0: investment under the laws as exist is either a commodity or a security.
1: Without speaking to anyone,
0: I know you've repeatedly said you're not going to speak to one, except you've spoken to one, Bitcoin. So I'm asking you to speak to a second one, the second largest market cap here.
1: And speaking to the tokens, there's 10 to 12,000. If there's a group of entrepreneurs in the
0: I'm asking about one.
1: The public is anticipating a profit based on the...
0: I'm asking a specific question, Chair Gensler. I said this in private. This should be no shock to you. I'm asking this question. Is it an is Ether a commodity or a security?
1: And again, it depends on the facts and the law, and if there's a group of individuals...
0: I'm asking about the facts and the law sitting in your seat and the judgment you are making.
2: Clearly, Gary's having a tough time answering the question, at least in the recent past. But this week, maybe that's changed.
3: Okay, let's talk about today's top stories, and we start with some breaking news. The Ethereum Foundation reportedly under investigation by the SEC. According to Fortune, the U.S. regulator began a probe into the foundation shortly after the network shifted to proof of stake in 2022. The outlet also spoke to a person at a company who received a subpoena request. Back in February, Ethereum updated its website to reflect that it had received a voluntary inquiry from a state authority, one that required confidentiality, and also removed a disclosure on the foundation's website that said it had never been contacted by an agency that required confidentiality.
2: Now, we don't know at this point in time if it's actually a securities investigation that's happening or something just a little more routine. However, the wider crypto industry seems to be gearing up for that securities battle. You see, the idea is that if Ethereum can get sold through an ETP or ETF product, then so could Solana and all the other centrally managed crypto products. So the whole industry is interested in what happens here. And in the liquidity for these projects in the anticipation of the ETF has an impact on Bitcoin's price action in the short term. And what we really have to kind of appreciate is there's fundamental differences between a commodity and a security, and it hinges on what's being bought and what's being sold. Commodities are basic goods that can be traded or exchanged. Securities, however, they involve taking ownership, stake in something. Maybe somebody or an entity or a group provides credit to a common group in hopes of earning a profit. They're more centrally managed. And this was made sort of decidedly clear in the Securities Act of 1933, where it creates three thresholds to determine if something is a security. Now, two of them are pretty straightforward, but there's a there's a third threshold. And, well, it's a bit of a more vague threshold, and that's where Ethereum's management team will make their argument. Now, to explain it better than I can, this clip is Dan Bowen. He's a professor of computer science and electrical engineering at Stanford University.
4: Now, what's interesting is if you look at the statutes, the organic statutes, the Securities Act of 1933 and the Securities and Exchange Act of 1934, each contains a section that defines what a security is. And the definitions look pretty pedestrian and obvious. They talk about stock. They talk about bonds. They talk about other instruments that most of us would recognize as clearly being securities. But they then throw in a phrase called investment contract. What the heck is an investment contract? Well, the investment contract is what I call a rubber phrase. It's flexible, and it's designed to capture arrangements that act like securities, but don't fit comfortably within any of the other categories of securities.
2: Now, you'll hear the ETH promoters and marketing team tell you that, well, the SEC has already made past statements that make it clear they consider ETH a commodity. And if ETH is a commodity, then it is not under the purview of the SEC. And Professor Dan gets into that a bit as well.
4: In a recent speech given in June 2018 by Bill Hinman, the director of the Division of Corporation Finance at the SEC, Bill clearly articulated that it's the SEC's position that Bitcoin and Ether are not securities. That's a very important conclusion. And the interesting question is, what's the logical process that leads to that conclusion? Division Director Hinman reasoned as follows. He said that, to the best of his understanding, Bitcoin and Ether were sufficiently decentralized that there was no one who played the role of a promoter in the system. No one had sufficient control over the system. Not only was there no promoter, there was also no asymmetry of information. There was no situation where there was someone like a

0: promoter or like an issuer who would know so much more than people transacting the system that it gave rise to the asymmetry that would cause the registration requirement. And in registration, the issuer or the promoter has to disclose the additional information they have so that purchasers are adequately informed with regard to the purchase and sale of the underlying security.
1: The problem is there was an asymmetrical difference, and the SEC's director's understanding was wrong, and his public statements were wrong. There were people who knew more than the rest at ETH's founding. There were those who had access to ETH before the public, as this famous audio of Ethereum founder Vitalik so clearly captured for all of history.
2: So we are going to start the Ether presale in a couple of weeks. So the Ether presale will be an opportunity for anyone to purchase Ether. For Ether is the internal currency inside of the Ethereum system, sort of like the XRP and Ripple.
3: Now, is there a big window of opportunity for people to get in, or is there just like a one-day opportunity?
2: No, it's something we're thinking of. It might be might be 45 days, it might be 30, it might be 60 days.
3: Okay, so there's plenty of time,
4: sort of an incremental thing, so the earlier you go in.
2: The earlier you get in, the better a price you get.
3: Now, like, let's say you're one of the founders of Ethereum and your colleague Charles, right? What's to prevent one of you guys to load up and get half the ethers for yourself, or do you have to buy in to those ethers also?
2: Yeah, well, okay, so we are going... Like exactly how much Ether we're going to get, that's still undecided, but it will be very, very public, and it will be a rather small portion of the entire.
3: I mean, when you say small portion, are you talking about like 10% of the total, 5%?
2: Because
3: you know when
2: right, it'll be something like.
3: Or so you guys are still undecided.
1: What does the percentage matter if the supply is uncapped? It doesn't matter. And I've never been very satisfied with their transparency around any of this. We did get a little more insight at the time, though.
2: What we're hoping is that sort of similar to what happened with MasterCoin. If that slice is something like 20%, and then the value of Ether goes up by 5, then we basically have the entire initial BTC that we got all over again.
1: Now, to me, that sounds like a group or a team that are clearly going to work to drive up the value of an investment. And it's kind of a point they've made over and over again on stage. They are a team. Here's a quick couple of takes on that.
5: It's about 100 people that are working on Ethereum right now.
2: Myself leading the protocol design.
5: And we also have branding teams. We have marketing teams.
1: Branding teams, marketing teams, Vitalik's leading design. When you buy Ethereum, you're expecting these people to grow and expand the Ethereum protocol and expand the Ethereum ecosystem. When this happens, you're expecting the value of Ethereum to go up. That sounds like a security managed by a team that you're making investment in with an expectation of return. And I'm not alone on this take. SEC Chair Gary Gensler has more recently said and just made this point very clear several times. If you take funding, it's kind of clear.
6: If you're raising money from the public and the public is an anticipation of profit based upon that promoter, sponsor, that group's efforts, that's within the securities laws. And it's within the securities laws because Congress painted with a broad brush. They wanted to protect you, the investing public, so that you have proper information or what's called full and fair information and protect you against fraud and scammers and the like.
1: Now, despite I should say, all of the documentation and the audio I could play you, it's not actually a clear win for the SEC or really for the Ethereum team. You see, they're both going to use this broad brush, as Gary puts it, to defend their area. This is where the turf war really will happen for them, is in this broad brush zone. And that's going to be a lot of nuance. And as this drama unfolds, the contingent of the investment market that invests in Bitcoin as a quote-unquote risk asset is going to be whipsawing their buys and sells right along with this drama. So thanks. Thanks, crypto. Appreciate that. And I, speaking of turf wars, you know, I wouldn't pass over the fact that we're seeing an actual turf war play out right now. You see, the CFTC may end up being an ally of Ethereum in this fight, arguing that, well, it's distributed enough now. Maybe it wasn't initially, but, you know, now. And the chairman of the CFTC recently told Congress that if the SEC reclassified Ethereum, it would mess things up.
7: If we do have any action by the SEC to essentially validate that decision, i.e., you know, constituting Ether as a security, it would then put our registrants, our exchanges, who list Ether as a futures contract, sort of in non-compliance of SEC rules as opposed to CFTC rules. So I am working with Chair Gensler, we're working with his office, we're working with the agency to ensure that whatever steps are taken are deliberate, that we're involved, and that they understand certainly what the consequences would be if there was a decision by the agency to determine that Ether was a security. As of now, we need to preserve the integrity of our markets and understand that this is a years-old decision where these markets are functioning well under the decision and the conclusion that Ether is a commodity.
1: Okay, coming up, some ETF news, your boosts and project updates you need to know about, a fantastic resource, and a couple of clips of the week to round it all out. 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And now a quick Bitcoin ETF update. I'm going to watch these as long as it seems to be driving critical narratives or price action that might matter to you. And this week, GBTC's bankruptcy sell-off saw record-setting outflows, now double any other ETF in outflows year-to-date, and has set a record for cumulative outflows for any ETF in history. That's the kind of sell-off we're seeing from just the GBTC ETF, which might explain some of the price action this week. But despite all of that, the Bitcoin ETFs rank third overall out of 3,400 ETFs in annual revenue generated so far. 68%, though, of the Bitcoin network has not sold or moved their coins in over a year. So don't let things around the ETF scare you. The majority of the coin holders are still the plebs. But the overall Bitcoin ETF market seems to be doing very well despite the outflows. And the reality is most people think GBTC can only continue these kind of outflows till the end of the year at the most. And as you've probably guessed, this has been really fantastic for Coinbase, as the CEO, Brian Armstrong, recently mentioned.
8: Yeah, so with the ETFs that got approved, we've seen a huge influx of capital into the system. About $12 billion of inflow have happened. And, you know, when that happens, sometimes people ask us, well, what does that mean for Coinbase? Well, you know, it's actually incredibly positive for Coinbase. We're the custodian for about 90% of the assets in those Bitcoin ETFs. And so we have monetization opportunities there as a custodian, but it didn't cannibalize any of the opportunity in our direct products too, our retail app, our institutional product. We actually saw increased inflows there while we saw $12 billion of inflow into the ETFs.
1: I've got some project updates for you. RoboSats 0.6.0 is out. This is a non-KYC, non-know-your-customer way to buy Bitcoins using the Lightning Network. They've been working on an Android app as well, but something that I think is going to be just a big deal long-term is their renewed effort on decentralization. They're picking this back up, and they introduced a major upgrade that introduces RoboSats Federation, a decentralized system of independent coordinators to host orders. They say this will enhance the platform's robustness and experience. Now, it's just the beginning, but they say this is the first step towards significant decentralization, allowing users to interact with any coordinator seamlessly. They have a new avatar generator in there and, of course, bug fixes and improvements. And in the spirit of KYC-free Bitcoin, another platform that just seems to be going from strength to strength now, and I'm happy to actually say that, is BISC, B-I-S-Q. And they have just released BISC 2. They're trying to make it easier to use. And something I think that is really a great resource if you're considering using BISC is some of their team joined an AMA, an Ask Me Anything, on Stacker News. And they answered some great questions about how it works, the feature breakdown, fees, the differences between BISC 2 and BISC 1. Another great way to buy your Bitcoin peer-to-peer, KYC-free. I'll have links to the AMA and to the news article about RoboSats, two of my favorite applications out there. Great ways to stack Bitcoin without KYC. We have some boosts. The dude Abide comes in with 77,777 sats. Oh boy, you are our baller lobster this week, the dude Abides. He was boosting episode one. He says, let's get this thing to the first page. It deserves it. Thanks. You know, that does help in the fountain charts. Lots of people find us when we go to the top page. Jeremy Ross comes in with 20,000 sats. Great show so far. Looking forward to more episodes as I continue my own journey into crypto and value for value. Oh, be very careful, Jeremy. We appreciate you being here. And hopefully after a few episodes, you'll stop calling it crypto and you'll call it Bitcoin. I appreciate the boost. Jordan Bravo comes in with 5,555 sats.
9: Coming in hot with the boost.
1: He says, I'm excited for this week in Bitcoin, especially in the way of with Bitcoin Dad going on hiatus. Yes, yeah, I've heard a few of those. Thank you very much. Adam Curry comes in with 10,000 sats.
10: Make it so.
1: Says, great clip about DOS. Happy to oblige, Podfather. Glad you found it useful. Thanks for the booth. Booth? Thanks for the booth, for the Jeff booth. No, thank you for the boost. I appreciate it. Chad F. comes in with a strong, really enjoying the show, Row of Ducks. Thank you, Chad F. Yukon Ornelius, probably getting that right, comes in with 10,000 sats.
11: It's over 9,000!
1: Says, this was a great episode. Episode 2, it gives me a busy dad the distilled information I need. Now I don't always have the time to pay attention to everything going on with the news and the talk, so this show is filling those holes in just 1 hour. Oh, I'm going to try to keep it under an hour. Maybe I went long. I mean, there will be weeks where it goes a little long, I imagine, depending on the news. I'd say my nominal target is 25 to 30 minutes, but I don't push it if it's not necessary for the content. It's, again, it's high signal. Get you in, get you out. This is the part where I like to just slow down and engage with the community and expand where we can. And, of course, I'm hoping this kind of becomes a revolving conversation when you guys boost in with the topics and things you care about, the things you want follow-up on or you want to follow-up on. 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And I love it when you do. Green Everett boosted in with 5,000 sats. He says, I'm here because Adam Curry said I should listen. Well, very good. The Podfather, it has great taste. This is my first time here. I'm hitting play now. Adam's people, we boost right off the bat. Now that is great. It's good people. That's what that is. That is good, good people.
11: B-O-O-S-T.
1: 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Just met Gene Bean in IRL at Scale and NixCon. And he's just as great in person as he is over Boost. 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I'm also loving the show. It's well done and a great format. 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
1: 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How about that? 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Appreciate that. The Tone Wrecker comes in with 6,102 sats. This is great weekly coverage of capturing relevant events, and nice to see the nod to Time Chain Calendar. Added your show to my rotation. I appreciate that. Nice nod of confidence. Sorry I missed you last week. Where were you? I was here. Okay, no, I wasn't. Time Chain Calendar shout out. Still a great, great tool. I really love it. I have it up on a couple of my tablets that I have around my house. Yes, I have tablets around my house. Don't bug me about it. Gene Bean comes in with another row of ducks. Do you have any suggestions on how to get started running a Bitcoin node, possibly on a VPS like Hetzner? I don't know if I recommend Hetzner. I don't have experience with running a node on Hetzner. If anybody does, please boost in. I'll tell you what I've been really liking, Gene, if you're up for it, is the Nix Bitcoin project. It's a bit intense if you're not familiar with Nix, so that's a big lift. But all of the issues you have with something like a Start 9, which I think is great, or an Umbral, which is pretty good, you don't have with Nix Bitcoin. And that is somebody else is managing and packaging things up and kind of making assumptions about how your system is built. And then when big updates happen, those assumptions can sometimes bite you. And things go wrong and you end up down like at a command line interface, maybe some sort of series of scripts that they've written, taking different incarnations off of their form, trying to get your personal bank back up online. And if you're a small business like me, you know, it's a pretty critical part of what we do. And what Nick's Bitcoin does is like a prescription. It has to be followed every single time. And if anything fails, it doesn't build completely. So you have this sort of pre-flight check. And if everything doesn't check out, it doesn't build. The system doesn't switch. If you switch and there's like some sort of bug or software regression that couldn't be caught at build time, but it's like some sort of bug, maybe an LND or something like that, you just roll back. And that kind of ability to roll back without affecting your data, but be able to roll back the applications, I think a pretty big deal for a Bitcoin node. I know Umbral just has a new update this week. Version 1.0 came out. Could be worth looking at. I don't know about Hetzner. I'd like to hear other people's thoughts on that. I have to tell you, it feels risky to some degree to use a Bitcoin, to seriously use a node on any VPS, depending on what your threat vector is. I think it's just something to keep in mind. That is something I'd love to open up for conversation to the rest of the audience. So please do boost in if you have opinions on that. Mr. Pibb comes in. Mr. Pibb? Is that you? With one extra B, that's all it takes? And that's not... Okay, I'll go with it. 5,000 sats. Bitcoin noob here. Totally ignorant, to be honest. Wow, well, you got a boost in, dude. That's pretty good. You haven't led me astray on Linux FOSS or self-hosting. So I'll hitch onto this wagon as well. I've been curious about Bitcoin, and it's nice to have a source of information who I already trust. I learned a lot so far. Keep them coming, please. I'd welcome some Bitcoin 101 type podcasts for myself, fellow newbies who are listening. Thank you, Chris. We should probably start as a community collecting resources for total Bitcoin newbies. I like the intellectual curiosity a lot, Mr. Pibb. That's a rarity. You're a special person. That is really something. And thank you for the boost. I really appreciate that, too. I know that first setup can be a little bit of a climb. Mr. Kospielin comes in with 2,000 sats. Says, love the updates segment. Thank you. J-Cube, 2,000 sats. Heck yeah, dude. I'm glad you're covering this stuff. And User82 came in with 3,000 sats. This is great to see you back. And Hybrid Sarcasm was rocking the support after getting his Walby and Strike issues sorted out. I know. Well, he says managed wallets like Albi and Strike make it impossible to empty my wallet to zero. Yeah. That's always kind of a trick because this is one of the reasons I think Liquid and Lightning are going to be maybe more accessible to average users that are moving small funds. Because I mean, I probably have wallets all over the place with what essentially are dust sats. Because you always have to reserve some for fees. Yeah. Would a self-hosted wallet be the solution to this? To a degree, you're always going to have the issue of needing to get, you know, the fees covered. But what you could do pretty easily on a self-hosted wallet is, you know, throw some more UTXOs in there, combine it into a larger transaction and move them all out. You'll have more optionality. You definitely have more optionality on a self-hosted one. There are minimum transactions, and you know how you've seen this before, like on the hosted ones where they'll just auto-calculate the fees for you and they'll just tell you, like, they don't give you, like, different kinds of optionality to control, like how many fees you want, or maybe you want to do replace by fee. Like, they don't give you access to that stuff that is tooling to solve some of this. So it does get better, but it's not perfect. 21 is enough comes in with 12,121 sats. And they write, this is the first Jupiter Broadcasting show I can catch from the very beginning. That's great. Welcome aboard, sir. Thanks for all the content. Now, that's all the boost we had above 2,000 sats. I currently have a cutoff of 2,000 sats universally across my shows just for time purposes. It's sort of the best way I can manage, but I appreciate all of it. We had 32 boosters this week, which is really outrageously great. And so I read all of them. They all go in my show notes for posterity as well. So if your amount is below the 2,000 sats, don't worry. I'm still seeing it. It just doesn't make it into the actual on-air portion. But I appreciate all of them. Thank you, everybody who boosted in. We stacked 199,927 sats. Radical transparency around what we bring in the value-for-value model is key to how this works. That's why I tell you the amounts. 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Now, I do have a couple of resources of the week that I want to get to, so I'm not done with you yet. But thank you, boosters. 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Bolts.exchange. Now, you may know about Bolts.exchange, but if you don't, let me just take a second and tell you this is the way that myself and pretty much everybody I know moves funds between on-chain and Lightning, or from Lightning back to on-chain, or potentially swap into Liquid. Bolts, B-O-L-T-Z dot exchange. So if you've got some sats sitting in a wallet and you want to get them in a new podcast app and you want to get them onto Lightning, you can use bolts.exchange. Or if you want to take sats out of a Lightning wallet and move them on-chain to store them, you can use bolts.exchange. And I think it's a fantastic service and something they've done this week that made me want to mention them. And I got to say, I'd love to see everybody do this, is bolts.exchange has posted a very, very good warrant canary. Maybe what should really be the industry standard. They have their PGP signature up there, and it's a signed message that says the maintainers and admins of the software project known as Bolts Exchange have received and complied with zero requests for information from any kind of third parties, including but not limited to government agencies. We will renew this notice within 60 days' time. If this notice fails to be renewed by then, you should assume the worst. I am the admin of HTTPS bolts.exchange. I am in control of my PGP key. I will update this canary within 60 days. Today is 2024-03-2022. And of course, they put the latest Bitcoin block hash in there as well with their PGP signature. You can then also, they make it easy to import their keys and verify this message. They give you the actual PGP command line and curl command line. And it's really GPG to do all that. That, man. Just a round of applause and a bell for them. I'm going to slap that bell hard for those guys. I think that is something that we should see anybody who's responsible for any kind of transactions or where they touch your money for a few minutes even. I want to see that. I want to see this from, you know, Blockworks. I want to see this from Coinbase. I think we should see this everywhere. So I'll put a link to their canary, and I'll also link to bolts.exchange because it really truly is a fantastic and quick and cheap way to move between Lightning, on-chain, and Liquid. And now it's time for our final clips of the week. This one is a reminder of why Bitcoin is important. And it really is a dramatic one. India's Congress Party, not familiar with the politics of India, so I can't vouch either way for the Congress Party, but they apparently represent around 20% of the population. And this week they had their bank accounts frozen just 2 months before elections.
10: If any of you imagine... anybody in the country imagines what happens when your bank account, your ATM card, your entire financial identity is erased, right? You can imagine if it is done to a family, the family will starve to death. If it is done to a business, the business will be crippled, right? This is what has been done to the Congress Party 1 month back. All our bank accounts have been frozen. We can do no campaign work. We cannot support our workers. We cannot support our candidates. Our leaders cannot fly from one part of the country to the other. Forget fly. They can't take a railway train. And this has been done literally 2 months before the election campaign.
1: Bitcoin fixes this. It can happen in India. It can happen in Canada. And it happens where you live today already. You just probably, hopefully, have had the privilege of not having to notice. And Bitcoin also protects you from inflation. And this week, some are saying that we may have just witnessed a transition from the Fed to now a new standard of high inflation for longer.
12: Mohamed Al-Arian is here, chief economic advisor at Allianz, president of Queen's College at Cambridge University, and a Fed, are you a whisperer? What are you?
13: Observer.
12: Fed observer. Did you think it was dovish? More dovish than you were expecting yesterday?
13: Oh, absolutely. And in two ways. One is a signal that they're willing to tolerate higher inflation for longer. And second, something that is flying below the radar screen is what Chair Powell said about QT, said about the balance sheet, saying that he's willing to slow down the journey to a lower balance sheet. I think that twin patience means that we may well look back on this week as the week in which central banks stepped away from a very strict inflation target to a much broader concept of an inflation
12: target. And this has...
1: The truth is, the Fed's trapped. If they lower rates, inflation will start ticking up faster than it already is in a tightening cycle. And if they don't lower the rates, it seems like a very likely scenario that we'll enter a massive recession. If you look at all the indicators that are all peaking at pre-2008 levels. And as the CNBC host was about to bring up, It's also an election cycle, which means that if the economy were to slide, it would be an even bumpier and rowdy election season.
12: And this has, in your view, nothing to do with the election.
13: So I would like to believe the Fed in saying that it is apolitical.
12: You would like to believe? Do you believe?
13: Look, I have no other reason to believe otherwise.
12: Well, it was a weird, it was weirdly dovish, and I keep bringing up that, that suddenly it seems like the asymmetric risk is now of a recession after we've had two really hot inflation numbers.
13: So I was with you when you asked me what does the outlook look like. I told you 55% soft landing, 30% recession, 15% something better than that.
12: Oh, yeah. I remember.
13: And I think that they realize two things. I think they realize that the economy is weakening, but they've also realized, or I hope they're going to realize, that we are living in a world in which the supply side is the problem and that we need to tolerate slightly higher inflation if we don't want to sacrifice the economy.
1: Now, how about that? Now it's we can't risk the economy. Not we have to stop inflation. Either way, Bitcoin protects your purchasing power over the long term in numerous ways. But these two that we just covered, I think these are some of the most powerful. And these are the ones that your no-coiner friends and family are going to start to understand as their financial privilege begins to melt away. Now, if you made it this far, I want to just say thank you very much. ThisWeekInBitcoin.show is where you can find the links. I now have a contact form if you're not a booster, but boost is really what I'd love to see from you and what you'd love to see from me. Boost in and tell me what you'd like to see in the show, what you'd like to see covered. Was there something missed that you thought should have been in here? That'd also be great to let me know. It helped me refine what I'm watching. I'm hoping to create the number one Bitcoin news podcast for the podcasting 2.0 community and for the Jupiter broadcasting community. And of course, the wider one as well. So I'm also soliciting value for value music, songs that fit the theme of the show. You know, you don't play Bitcoin songs on a podcast, but this is a great excuse to play one. So if there's a great value for value Bitcoin song, please link it to me. Or if just there's some music you think that works really well for an outro, I'd love to hear it because I think it's a great way for the show to incorporate a feature that really has changed the discussion around sats. When you boost into a show or you boost a track, people are not denominating that value in dollars. The entire value for value community is using sats. Everything is being valued in sats directly. It's the beginning of something beautiful, and now music is part of that. So I'd like to incorporate it into this show. Now, this week, though, since I don't have a value for value song, I do have a meme of the week. You know, it's something kind of silly. And old Mikey Saylor, he's always great for a meme. He's a bit of a meme factory. Perhaps that's intentional. Wouldn't it be hilarious if we discovered he had writers helping him come up with quips that can be memed? Oh, that'd be so much drama. It'd be crazy. Maybe I should get out of here. The signal is beginning to drop, I think. Thank you so much for listening to This Week in Bitcoin. I'll see you next week. And I mean it.
14: What do you do with the Bitcoin besides it just gather value?
15: Real estate developers in New York City, they're not buying the real estate because they want to live in it.
14: But like most of the people who are buying assets...

0: okay?
1: Right, like, the point is, if you have the superior asset, it's going up forever, Laura. Forever.
2: Right, I mean, right, but I mean, we can all look Bitcoin sort of as...
1: Forever, Laura.
3: People...

0: I have to be honest, if we're placing bets, I don't think I would have bet that Brent was going to be the first of us to get a new laptop.
1: No, I mean, you buy one approximately every other month, and I've been due for a new one for a while now.
0: You really have. And I think you have been thinking about getting the framework since the very first model.
1: Yeah, that's right.
0: And they've just made it more and more attractive ever since. And here you are, Brent, out of the group. You've got your new machine. Are you on it right now?
2: I am not.
1: What?
2: Yeah, I know.
0: If you would have gotten that laptop set up for this show, I would have had to eat my words last week.
2: You know, that was my main goal today, and I got so sidetracked by a bunch of other lovely things, and I'm, quite disappointed by, proving you right.

0: Hello, friends, and welcome back to your weekly Linux talk show. My name is Chris.
1: My name is Wes.
2: And my name is Brent.
0: Hello, gentlemen. Well, coming up on the show today, indeed, Brent got his new framework laptop, and he's already taken it apart and put it back together again. So we'll see if it holds up to the Brent standard, and of course, we'll hear about his nerdy adventures in Berlin, filled with Linux. And then we're kicking off a new build project here on the show, and because we are who we are, we're going to debate every little nuance of this thing because I want to get it just right. So we'll tell you about that in a little bit, and then we'll round it all out with some great boosts, some picks, and a lot more. So let's say good morning to Tailscale. Head on over to tailscale.com/linuxunplugged. 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
3: Hello, Chris. Hey, Wes.
4: Hello.
3: Hello, Brent.
1: Hi.
0: Hello, everyone.
5: Howdy.
0: Nice to see you all in there. Hey, Carl. Hey, Neil. Hello, Mini Mech. Hello, Bite Bitten. Hello, Conan. I already said hi, Neil, but that's Conan. And of course, Dan's in there as always. And up in the quiet listening, we got a small little group today. Sometimes we got a big group, but we have a small set of folks that joined us on Sunday. We do the show live at about noon Pacific, 3 p.m. Eastern over at jblive.tv. And even if one of us is in Berlin, it happens. So
1: that's right.
0: Brent, how is it going over there? Are you doing all right? I see you're in the Nextcloud office again.
2: I am. Yeah, I'm here. Thanks to Nextcloud again, of course. I guess we have a conference coming up next week on the 16th and 17th. You could join remote if you're interested there. I'm speaking at the conference and doing a bunch of cool things.
0: Oh,
2: so I would invite anyone who happens to be in Berlin, like just drop in. I'm there on the weekend, the 16th and 17th, but also there's like a developers sort of, I don't know, bring in the whole development team together, the whole community, and just hacking on a bunch of stuff. So if you're in Berlin during the week, which is not sort of officially the conference part, just also send me a message. I'd love to, like, I don't know, say hi at least. Just come join us. The thing is, you can join remotely, which is always an option. But I'm also here doing a bunch of JB meetups. Well, I say a bunch. One, it feels like a bunch because tons of amazing people showed up. And that happened, what are we, Sunday? That happened 2 days ago on Friday. And I think I made a mistake, guys, because I booked the meetup the day after I landed in Germany. And
0: I was wondering about that.
1: The location or the, you mean like the meetup.com page?
0: You're just talking about the, like, travel for crazy amounts of time and then do a meetup the next day.
2: Somehow I thought that was going to be okay. But, you know, we invited folks to show up at around 6 o'clock here at the Nextcloud office. And around 6:20, I was feeling like I could fall asleep. And thankfully, you know, there's some great people and the conversations kept me awake. And we had some definite excitement, which we'll get into in a little bit. But yeah, it was just an amazing time, and Berlin is Berlin. I'm having a great time.
0: Well, that's always nice to hear.
1: And you're still showing up for the show. Look at that.
0: Yeah.
1: Even though there's a rave going on downstairs. Nor would we want to.
0: So I want to hear the story because I know you got there. I know it's been a very Nix OS heavy visit, and I know it's ultimately ended in you tearing apart your framework and putting it back together again.
1: I love that, you know. We clatter on so much about Nix here, and then, you know, he goes a world away, and he still can't escape it.
2: It turns out, you know, it's just everywhere. Once you learn about Nix, it's with you forever.
0: And the people that use it, they're everywhere.
2: I figured maybe I should give a little bit of context on why I thought I needed a new laptop. Nextcloud was kind enough to offer me one when I first started, and I was like, no. I got this dev one. I love this machine. And it's doing great for me. It's performant enough. I think it's a great travel laptop. Chris, you like this thing too. I think long-term review is just, you're loving the thing. So it just started giving me problems, not anywhere except for just the hinges. And I, up to this point, have prided myself on, you know, having my laptops for many, many years. As you know, those ThinkPads that I probably kept for way too long. And the hinges just kept getting looser and looser, and I attempted to fix them myself, which, again, I've fixed plenty of hinges in the past of all sorts of different types of laptops, and I just never quite was able to get to it without feeling like I was going to damage the thing. So I felt like doing some traveling, I probably should have a backup laptop at the very least, and one I can call my main traveling laptop that's reliable and before I, you know, fix the dev one. So Nextcloud was kind enough to somehow be okay with me getting a framework. They do Tuxedo computers here for the most part, which I've heard really, really great things about. I haven't actually had a new one in my hands. I did see an old one and it looked in great condition. So I'll try to get my hands on one of those. But the framework was something they were willing to give a shot. So I had it shipped to a friend here, actually a listener who you will know well. There's a wonderful clip coming up in the show. But it's just was sort of a super last minute thing. So I had the framework shipped to listener Tomash, who was kind enough to get it while I was still in Canada or actually halfway traveling there. But he brought it to the meetup, and that was really the first time I got to see it. But before I even got to see it, I got to see a bunch of new and old friends. And so I, as usual, there were some stories to tell.
4: Okay, as you could probably hear, we're here at the meetup here at Nextcloud. You two gentlemen, though, I met before the meetup because I was in the grocery store and I saw a Linux Action Show shirt. And I thought, that's probably a person who's coming to the meetup. Tell us who you are and where you got the shirt.
5: I'm Thor. I've been a longtime listener and I bought the shirt probably when it was, on the show or whatever, years and years and years ago. Not exactly sure how long I've been listening. Probably like 12 years, maybe more. I don't know. Yeah, several years.
4: And you joined him as well. We met in the grocery store. Where did you travel from?
6: I traveled from the south of Berlin. And yeah, I'm actually really new to the podcast. I got through the podcast through Tor. And he came here to visit me, to come to the podcast. And so I had to listen to the podcast, and it was like, hey, this is a really cool podcast. I want to join.
4: Oh, that's very sweet. And you traveled here, so tell us where you came from.
5: Norway. I live in Oslo right now, yeah. So,
4: how long was the journey?
5: A little bit longer than initially anticipated. The train station was entirely stopped in Oslo, so I had to like take a taxi through a lot of traffic and stuff, but I just luckily made my plane, and the plane ride was like an hour and 40 minutes or whatever, and then, yeah, it was nice.
4: Amazing. And is this your first meetup?
5: No, I was actually, I met up with the self-hosted show in London, because that was also a relatively short flight.
4: So being your first meetup, what's it like? How does it feel? You feel at home? You finding your kind of people here?
6: Yes, I actually really enjoy it. It's not my first meetup in total. The first meetup I attended was a talk, and afterwards everyone was awkward and everyone left. And it's not like that here. It's like we arrived here, everyone was right away up to talking to each other. We all had the same idea of how things should work, and especially with a new laptop thing, everyone was like, yeah, we want to dig into this.
4: He mentioned new laptop. I may have gotten myself a laptop that we played with here. This is your second meetup. I imagine you'll come back.
5: That's the plan, you know, as long as time and money afford it. So, yeah. I mean, if you guys want to do a meetup in Norway, that'd be really cool, too. It'd be a whole lot easier for me to travel.
4: Well, now you're tempting me. I think we'll do that next. Thank you, gentlemen, for being here.
5: Not a problem. Thanks.
6: Thank you for having us.
7: I'm getting a picture of a room full of geeks looking at this framework laptop now, right? Because, of course, it's going to be like one of the coolest rigs in the room.
2: You know, the thing is, they were literally, during that clip, looking at it without me. Like, they just kind of like, I unboxed it, you know, this big thing, which was really, really fun. Actually, I've never had such a fun unboxing. My cats are not that fun, you know? And then I just, you know, got talking with people and got busy. So it just sat there. But it was amazing because out of the corner of my eye, I could see, you know, one person would sit down, take a look at it, kind of check it out. At that time, it was in pieces. And then that person would get up and another person would sit down and like come and play with all the pieces. It was really, really fun, actually. I didn't know it was going to be kind of a central part of the meetup.
7: And a conversation piece, I can imagine.
2: Yeah, I thought, you know, I'm kind of I'm sort of coming late to the party with the frameworks. You know, a lot of our listeners have them and have enjoyed them. And so I thought it was going to be old news, but it turns out, nope, show and tell time. So that was really fun.
1: I mean, new hardware is new hardware, right?
7: Yeah. Like, and it is a new model. It is an update, and it's the 13-inch version too, not to spoil it, but... So it's, you know, that's also very interesting.
2: Yeah, I did give listener Thor the award of being the very first JB listener that I spot out in the wild. It may have been, you know, a block away from the Nextcloud office where the meetup was being held. But to see a Linux Action Show shirt out in the wild was like, I don't know, a real proud moment for me. So, yeah, that was really great.
7: Not only is that a great thing, just, oh, I know that person's they're on my team. But also those shirts... We sold those a long time ago. So you got to respect somebody who can keep a shirt in condition like that, because not me. I mean, unless I don't wear them. If I don't wear them, then they're fine. But if I put them on, I inevitably wreck them.
1: You know, they must use a clothesline or something.
7: Maybe. Maybe that's what it is.
2: And Thor's shirt was in, like, great condition. I mean, like, looked like it had just been purchased condition. So kudos there.
7: Maybe he keeps it behind glass and, you know, break glass in case of meetup.
2: The nice thing is I got to see familiar faces as well. Listener Kenji, who I've seen on every trip to Berlin and taught me a bunch of stuff at the NixOS meetups at Seabase. He just kept teaching me new things about Berlin, Germany, and NixOS and more. And so I figured I'd share that with you guys, too.
4: Well, Kenji, you've been to, I think, many of our meetups now, and you introduced me to Seabase the very first time, or at least gave me the tour, and when I've been back, you've always been there. So I've learned a ton from you, so thank you for being here again.
8: Yeah, I'm glad I couldn't be here again and that you are hosting this again. It's always a very good group here and a very awesome energy.
4: Yeah, I agree completely. I mean, it's... Not my doing, it's all of you just combining into a beautiful energy, I think.
8: You're too kind.
4: But you, well, you're a little bit of an expert in NixOS, which is what I learned from you last time I was here in town. But this time I just learned that, given I have a new framework that I just unboxed here at the meetup, you know a little bit about the framework as well. Do you think I made the right decision?
8: I hope so. I personally had a good experience with my framework. I have it for almost a year now, also the 12th generation. Actually, my graphics chip was defective, and it got significantly worse over the first 2 months of usage. I contacted support. They sent a replacement motherboard, and I replaced it. It was with their... With the instructions, it was about 20 minutes, and everything was fine after that. I'm super happy with it, and I'm very confident now. Like, in the beginning, I didn't know how well it would support maybe replacement parts in the future, but no matter where I go, I see framework laptops everywhere. So by now, I'm very confident that I will be able to get replacement parts also in the future. Which makes me happy, because I think I made the right choice, and I think you probably made the right choice too. Yeah.
4: Well, that's good to hear. You also, last I heard your name, you were at CC Camp, which is like, well, I don't quite know what it is, but it seems really interesting. Can you give us a hint of what it is and what it was like to actually attend?
8: Yeah, so it's the Chaos Communication Camp. It's every 4 years. This time it was in Mildenberg. It was also there last time.
7: You know what I found really insightful about that is Kenji gave us kind of a longer term perspective, having owned a framework with some technical issues that he sorted out. So that's nice. But then, Brent, he touched on something in there that I realized was one of my very initial concerns with the framework project. And I think we're past it. And it's probably worth recognizing. And that is, it seems, although it's hard to really know, it seems like this has had enough success that we're likely to have access to parts and accessories years and years after you buy a unit. When they announce that first unit...
1: Right. You don't know. They're just going to put this one out there. A small user base adopts it, and there's no secondary market. There's not a lot of interest. Where's it going?
7: Yeah. And I think he makes a good point. Like, this thing's seen some success. There's a lot of people using it now. There's going to be parts on eBay or whatever for a long time.
2: Yeah. What I find most interesting when I introspect about the framework is that, yeah, we heard, you know, when it was first released and the concept, and that hit all the right buttons for me. But I think you guys know this about me, probably sooner than I knew it about myself, is I'm not really an early adopter. I don't like to jump into techs really, really quickly. For those reasons you just mentioned, Chris, is like, I don't know, maybe I'm just skeptical or I don't want to be the first one to fail or something. I'm not sure. So that was kind of my emotions with the framework early, is like excitement, but not wanting to jump in. And I felt like now is kind of the right time, having heard that, you know, they shipped what, like 3 versions of the motherboards now. They're coming out with the new AMD Ryzen ones shortly. They're on pre-order. And so it feels like, yeah, the concept that they promised has come to a fruition and a couple times, and that replacement parts are available, the repair guides and just like the teardown videos that we're seeing all over the internet are like really great. And so I feel like they've sort of met most of the promises, and that got me kind of quite excited when I started looking at what the options might be for me to get a laptop, especially short notice. And somehow this was an option, and I think it's actually really perfect for me, and I'm looking forward to kind of diving into it a little bit more. That said, Tomash, Lister Tomash, who we've built an amazing relationship together these last few trips, he knows much more about the framework, and he helped me, you know, they got shipped to his place, and he helped guide me into picking the right model and everything, and I thought we could hear it from him. And just hear why I did this.
4: Well, Tomash, we've spent quite a bunch of time together now. We've gone on multiple bike rides where you've made me suffer greatly. You've had me swim in multiple lakes. I think we're going to a new one tomorrow, I think, right?
9: I'd say innocent until proven guilty. I do not recall any suffering happening at any point in time. I may have had my eyes closed, and that's why I haven't seen it, but you never know. You can't prove it.
4: Well, this time around, I don't think you're making me suffer. You're helping me, because you sort of really helped me get this framework laptop. It actually got shipped to your place. And we did a little swap of some components. You want to walk us through what we did and how it went?
9: Yeah, so I basically devised this scheme to get you to replace your old defunct Dev 1 that we all knew is just going to go the way of the dodo one way or another, and to kind of con you out of your high-performance 13th-gen Intel motherboard and accept my old one. But no, so basically, because of the timing of your trip here, it was not possible for you to get the replacement laptop from Framework to be shipped to Canada, so I offered we ship it to my place because I work from home anyway. I'm always there and I can pick it up. And to sweeten the deal, since you were on the fence about it because you wanted the AMD board, I said, if you get the 13th gen Intel, I will buy the board off you for the price difference between 11th gen and 13th gen, so that you can have a daily driver laptop now with the possibility to upgrade to AMD at a later date. So you eventually get your framework now and don't have to wait for the AMD board, which will only be available early next year. And yeah, you can just upgrade down the road. And as a bonus, you already know how to swap the boards because we've just done it. So it should be easy for you now.
4: And what was nice is that the framework this time around, you know, I got the unconstructed version, and it actually was totally unconstructed, and we had to build it from scratch. Yours, I think, came partly constructed. So was it nice for you to see that difference, or was that a bit frustrating, or what do you think?
9: No, it was interesting. I'm quite happy that they are modularizing it to the point where they can, you know, just send you the parts, the replacement parts, as they come if you just order the parts on their own. This means they're making the processes more efficient. And hopefully it means they are not basically doing the building and unbuilding and then shipping you a built product anyway. So from what I understand is the initial batch, because I ordered mine as soon as they became available in Germany because I was waiting for that. Back then they did not have a good process for testing all of the components without actually having them build the full laptop. So they will build the full laptop anyway, at which point they might just leave it like this. Since I ordered a DIY model that didn't come with RAM and SSD, they just plopped that out from the test rig, close it up, So yeah, mine came basically in one piece, just with the missing two components. But yours, you had a separate bezel box. You had a separate top lid with the keyboard of your choice, because you had a different language keyboard from mine. And yeah, it was nice that they're streamlining it. And hopefully this means that going forward, they'll have even more flexibility in what they ship and like configurability. Because the one thing that, for example, you cannot configure right now is you cannot opt for a glossy screen. It's all matte screens now if you go DIY. And I think it's the same with the hinge, because they have two hinge models. As far as I'm aware, every new framework is shipped now with the heavier hinge. So if you wanted to swap it out, I think you just have to order the hinge extra and swap it out yourself, which is not a big deal. It's just a waste, right? Because it could have just come pre-packaged as an extra component. But it's just nice to see that they've gone from, they basically have to ship you the whole thing, because they're just, you know, a startup that only just started operation and they just have one process for everything, to now they're hopefully flexible enough where they can give you the customizable experience that they want to, or they wanted to from the beginning but weren't able to, right?
4: And you've had your framework, I think, for quite a while now, I think. Has it been?
9: Yeah, it's actually not as long as I thought. It's only a bit over a year, because the frameworks on the US market were available for almost 2 years, but they only came to Europe a little bit while later. So it's actually quite funny, because at the time when I ordered mine, shortly after the 12th gen came out, and I was wondering if I've made a mistake ordering too soon, but then... Actually, no. It's a framework. I can upgrade at any point. And they promised that motherboard upgrades will be available, and they delivered. Like, already a year after I bought mine, and I could have upgraded to the 12th gen, 13th gen, soon AMD. So, I don't know. I just like the thing. And I am very, let's say, ecology conscious, and I just like the fact that nothing goes to waste. Right, I don't need to buy a new chassis, keyboard, and a screen for a perfectly good laptop if all I want is a bit of a performance boost over time for a slightly aging motherboard, right? You just keep using the same stuff. It's like we've discovered this new thing that existed in desktops for decades, and all of a sudden, like, wait, what if all electronics can be modular? Like, wow, what an idea, right?
4: I'm curious, in that year that you've had yours about, has it been meeting your expectations on like quality of construction? Because being modular is one thing, but will it last? You know, I'm like, what, half a day? Not even. I'm a few hours into having one, so I can't speak to that. But do you think you could?
9: Yeah. So bear in mind, this is not my work laptop, right? I actually spend more time on my work laptop than on my personal laptop. This is a laptop that I do some coding, home labbing, blogging, and like light entertainment stuff on. I use it daily. I basically use it every single day, but not as the main like device. And I don't know. So far, it hasn't let me down on anything. I do not like travel extensively, and I do work

0: well, for anybody. But Framework has actually released a stiffer lid. So your lid, I think, is already the stiffer lid. It just has a little bit more material, like aluminium. I don't know. Maybe call me wearing rose tinted glasses because I like just like the concept. But everything works. Like Ubuntu works on it out of the box. Debian works on it pretty much out of the box. Fedora. So if you are okay with the like vanilla experiences, these experiences are verified. And for anything else that's lacking, the framework forum is really good. And the developers themselves chime in and help out. So as far as like daily driving Linux on it, I've not had any problems with hardware incompatibility. Yeah, I don't know. Do you have any more like specific questions about use cases?
1: I have one question. Now that you have the new motherboard, does it feel nice, considering you have your old chassis and a new motherboard?
0: Well, the first thing I noticed was that my estimated battery life was longer. But I don't know how much I can trust the like GNOME battery estimator or whatever. It's probably all bogus. It all is going to come out in washing. It's definitely nice going from 8 threads to 16 threads. We got to see. Right? The only thing I'm noticing right now is the temperature measurements are not really showing up for all the cores, but I think this has something to do with the way they do the temperature measurements for different core complexes, because they have this like big little E-cores, P-cores thing, so maybe that has something to do with it. I only just swapped the motherboard in, so I don't know. I gotta read about it.
1: Well, maybe we'll check back in a month, see how it goes, and I'll have a longer review then too. So, well, thank you for your insights and telling me how not to build it when I was making mistakes and such. I really appreciate that.
0: I was just trying to save you and your machine.
1: Well, you succeeded, so thank you.
0: You're welcome. Thanks for the chat.
2: It's fantastic to get his experience. How often when we're talking about a new piece of hardware do we get to talk about it in the context of first impressions and long-term impressions at the same time? And the meetup made that possible. It's just really cool to get both. And of course, I know Brent, as we go on, you're going to be keeping us up to date on how it is or isn't doing.
3: Yeah, I certainly will.
2: What is your time with it now? 3 days or so? Do you have any new impressions you want to leave us with?
4: Yeah, have you actually gotten to use it?
2: Have you got a sense of the performance or the fan noise and that type of stuff?
3: Okay, the first thing I noticed was fan noise because, you know, Chris, you and I, we're sensitive, you know? I will say it's been silent for the most part. Like, I haven't really pushed the thing. It's been mostly in my bag. So I will say, like, active time on it, I've got probably an hour. So, you know, super insanely early days. But in that time, you know, you get a feel for the keyboard, you get a feel for the build quality, you get a feel for the fans, of course, and the monitor as well, things like that. And I will say, I'm kind of really loving it. And I have it here side by side beside the Dev 1, which I just admitted that I also loved, but I'm tempted to say the framework might just be winning me over. It's a slightly different form factor, as I mentioned. It's 13-inch, and the monitor itself is a different ratio than I'm used to. It's like a 4:3, I believe.
2: Oh, I think I would like that, actually. I think I would really like that aspect.
3: Yeah, I pictured this as a travel laptop, and actually it's really perfect for that. The keyboard as well has been really nice. You know, keyboards are a personal thing, but
4: and can be tricky on laptops, mm-hmm. especially.
3: I will say the trackpad compared to the Dev 1 trackpad feels like it, you know, it's brand new, but it feels like it's resisting my movements a little bit more. I don't know if it's a friction thing or what, and it doesn't.
2: Maybe you'll wear it down.
3: That's the thing, right? It's like hour number two that I'm on this thing. So, you know, maybe I need to put a little bit more time into this, but initial impressions are very, very high. And I got to say, like, the ports are modular as well. And I was able to just switch them wherever I wanted. It's like the things you didn't even think were possible are possible with this laptop, which is such a nice thing. And, but I got to say, it was my most favorite receiving a new laptop experience. I mean, you guys, you know, sat down with me with the Dev 1, which is a special experience as well. But the framework trumps it because I had 20 of our, you know, Berlin listeners sat around me helping me not screw up building this thing because, you know, that it is not the place to build

0: parts for a laptop and construct it together and swap motherboards into a different laptop. But Tomash and I got through it, and having Tomash there just like as an expert in comparison to me, just helping me route cables and like the little, you know, knowledge pieces, was super an amazing experience. So I want to say thank you to everybody for being a part of that. And as a little bonus, they put little spare screws in the laptop there for you, just in case, you know, you got slippery fingers and you lose the screws while you're building it. So I really love that.
1: Linode.com/unplugged. Head on over there to get $100 and 60-day credit, and it's a great way to support the show while you can really kick the tires. And they've got some exciting news. Linode's now part of Akamai. All the tools that we love, like their beautiful cloud manager, the well-documented API, and the command line client that I find super handy, it's all there. All the stuff we use to build and deploy is still there. But now it's combined with the power and global reach of Akamai, and they're expanding their services to offer more computing resources and tools while still giving us that reliable, affordable, and scalable solution for ourselves, for businesses, for projects, whatever it might be. Over the weekend, I spun up another Minecraft server. It's been years since I've done this, but Linode has a one-click deployment in their marketplace where you answer some of the basic questions, and then it deploys an Ubuntu LTS Minecraft server, kind of just ready to go. And then you can SSH in and tweak it if you need to. It's pretty neat. The whole system's pretty great, and it's been a while since I've set all that up for the kids, and they love it. And they've got a whole group of friends playing on there now. And, you know, it's for things like that, and it's also things for, like, the back end of your entire enterprise. Anything that's public-facing, we put on Linode. And what's kind of unique about our user load demand is they're really large assets, and they kind of all hit around the same window of time within the first few days is the majority of the traffic. 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
2: Well, we've got some exciting news about Linux Fest Northwest. That conference we're very excited about and is quickly approaching.
1: It is, and there is official swag. We'll have a link in the show notes for the Linux Fest Northwest 2023 hoodie. And it's a little bit of a fundraiser kind of a thing. So you could actually just donate without getting the hoodie. But what I like about it is you have options to get it on site if you want, instead of getting it shipped. That's kind of nice. If you're going to be there, pick it up. And the fundraiser will run from, well, it's going right now until September 20th. And you can get a hoodie, or there's a shirt, I believe, a t-shirt. You can get both, or you can just send a little bit of cash towards Linux Fest Northwest to help them.
2: Might be one you want, you know? This could be the first Linux Fest of a whole new era.
1: Or let me pitch you guys an idea. Okay, so listener Mike and I have been kind of, we call him Olympia Mike here on the show, we kind of been kicking around each other some inspired ideas, I guess you could say. Like, he came up with something, I came up with something, and we've kind of been kicking it back and forth. And the concept is a minimum viable garage PC. Or like a notes machine, something that you can get dirty, something that's on all the time, something that's, or it's instantly available. Obviously, it should run Linux. It needs to be ideally something very cheap, or in my case, I want to use hardware I already have, whatever it might be. And listener Olympia Mike has a pretty nice setup, and he's been really kind of, I've been watching his Twitter feed as he's been talking about it, and he's really had me kind of thinking, I want to do the same thing in the Jupyter studio. And so I asked him to kind of describe his inspiration for us.
3: I'm a web developer with three young kids at home. I don't always get a chance to get into my office, and I don't really like doing a lot of coding sessions from my laptop. So I needed a workstation that I could just jam into the corner of my garage that was super cheap and low maintenance, and I wouldn't care really if something fell on it and broke it. And so what I ended up with is this little B-Link PC. It's just a four-core Celeron with 8 gigs of RAM. It's like $150, $160. I paired it with this 22-inch 1080p $70 Spectre monitor, a $7 Amazon just USB optical mouse, and then probably the most expensive part of the whole setup was my System 76 launch light because, I mean, you got to have standards sometimes. I love the setup. It's fantastic. It's running NixOS, of course. And just running the Cinnamon desktop with all of my services, everything. I don't even have Flatpak enabled because I wanted to keep this setup as light as possible. I could switch the Sway if I wanted to go even lighter. But this setup works fantastic on just Cinnamon. So I can anytime just go into my garage, pop into my computer, and get some really serious coding done. It's been just a great workstation. I've had it going for months now. So thanks so much for the recommendation.
1: I want to do the same, but for notes. So if I want to capture something or I'm working on something, I can just walk right to that machine. I can instantly start capturing.
2: Go look something up or take it down before you forget.
1: Yeah, almost like if you were to reduce it down to one thing, boot to Obsidian. I mean, obviously I want to use Linux, but I want to open this up to the audience. So we're going to discuss a few ideas, but this is an open build idea. And so please boost in or email in your thoughts. I'm of a couple of minds. I could see buying hardware, say if I wanted to spend money and do this with an Odroid, barely, you know, do SSD, almost no moving parts at all, if any. I could see repurposing an old Yoga ThinkPad that I have that's kind of old, but not doing much right now and runs Linux just fine.
2: Right.
1: And then I would have the keyboard and monitor all taken care of. Or I could see doing something a little more interesting, like maybe a thin client or maybe something that network boots. And it's just kind of a dumb terminal on the garage machine, because the idea is something that's so stupid reliable and sometimes could go weeks or months of neglect. And then the moment you want it, it's available instantly and just works.
2: Yeah. Okay. So it's RDP'd into a VM running maybe on some server that you back up.
1: And maybe. Or maybe it's pixie booted off of a machine and I've got like a base config on there and it just sort of builds when I've turned it on. But it'd have to be pretty quick. So I'm feeling like this is a Nix box.
2: I was going to ask, are you even considering other options? You know, you could do a different immutable thing like a silver blue or...
1: Somebody made a compelling case I would consider, but
2: because at least for, I don't know what else you're going to want on there. That was going to be a follow-up question, but at least for Obsidian, it seems like you'd have a wide range of options. All you really need to do is like boot, auto log in, and like start an app.
1: Yeah.
4: Use Kinoite.
1: Yeah. Okay. Okay. What would be the advantage there, do you think?
4: So a couple of advantages. One, unlike the Nix setup, you would have the ability to server-side compose. Like you could put a central box somewhere and actually like compose.
1: I like that.
4: The updates chain and be able to replicate it to any machine you'd want, not just the one of them. And it would be instantaneously deployable.
1: So I'm thinking like if I was going to build this today, it doesn't need Plasma or Genome even, although you could do a stripped down version of one of those.
4: I mean, Kinoite's already a stripped down KDE in the first place.
1: Yeah, I could see maybe I could, you know, a lean mean Plasma isn't that bad.
2: Mm-hmm.
1: And then it would be available to do other stuff. Wes, I want to hear what your thoughts are on this, because I know we've been kicking around this idea behind the scenes for a little bit. And if Wes Payne was tasked to build this note station today, what stack would he use? Because I look at this and I think I hear what Neil's saying. I like that argument a lot. I could see also doing, like I said, a thin client that maybe that even connects back to a cloud instance, because then I could get to my notes anywhere in the world, Wes.
2: Yeah, but don't you already have a sort of robust sync system?
1: Yeah.
2: I think that's where it comes down to, that where it gets a little harder, because it depends, your options depend more on like what your existing infrastructure is, like how much are you willing or want to build out to support this new effort, and are you going to like move other things towards this model, or are you just trying to like, you know, repurpose some old hardware you have and make it easy?
1: You would ask, you would go like zoom out and be like, well, let's talk about the long-term strategy here.
2: But obviously I'm going to say, since you've been doing more NixOS, it seems like it makes a lot of sense, especially since you don't actually need that much. So it should be a pretty simple configuration and it'd be easy to back up and, you know, restore from down the road.
1: Yeah, that's true. And it's pretty anti-brittle, so I'm not likely to break it. My only concern there is that it would get stagnant. You know, if I didn't use it for a few weeks or months at a time and then I sat down, it's fine that I guess it is, but it'd be nice if it was sort of a self-updating. Maybe I could do an auto update, auto reboot.
2: It also depends how are you planning to install Obsidian. Have we talked about that?
1: No, I haven't thought about that. What are your
2: thoughts?
1: Like, is
2: it going to be Flatpak or some other containerized format or directly on? Because then that might affect your, you know, what do you really need in the basic system?
1: I mean, I'm surprised you're not already in the Flake sales pitch right now, to tell you the truth. Surprise, we're not already talking about flakes.
0: He's
1: in this
0: building to that, Chris.
1: I know, I could feel it. I could feel the flakes. I hadn't really gotten that far yet because I hadn't really picked the base desktop software stack. But it would be ideal to have it all just installed at once.
2: Well, I don't know what the options are because I use Logseq and I'm not currently an Obsidian user, so I don't know what all options are available to make that
1: work. Oh, I'm sure it's packaged, yeah. Yeah, that's generally how I use it, is a Flatpak.
2: Okay, yeah. I mean, it seems like then if you have a Flatpak, what are you worried about getting stale on the base OS? Like, you probably don't, as long as you can have it upgraded and still have Flatpak and the runtime installed.
1: I suppose it wouldn't matter.
2: Well, you know, I'm curious, what does Brent think? Is he going to make a tumbleweed pitch?
0: No. Actually, I was going to go the complete opposite direction and ask Chris, you just kind of made an assumption that this would be a Linux box, but I wondered if, you know, do you have an old phone around that you might be willing to like throw a Bluetooth keyboard at, and it could just be something like that, or like one of those mini displays that you just plug in?
1: Well, I hadn't, or a tablet, I suppose.
0: Yeah, maybe.
1: You know, on like the real like crazy fringe, I was thinking Steam Deck on a dock.
2: Whoa. Okay, let's hear more about that.
0: You're not going to get any car work done with that there.
1: I know. It's just, you know, when you're looking for a robust sort of appliance-like system, you slap the Obsidian Flatpak on that thing, you put it in desktop mode with the HDMI out or the USB-C to video out. I don't know. I mean, if I weren't using the Steam Deck for other things, then...
2: I like that in the way that Mike was using it, too. Then you go out to the garage to get some work done.
1: Yeah, I'm gonna go work on the car, which is really my code for Grand Theft Auto, I suppose.
0: It's like the ODB port needs a lot of work, so you gotta
1: So I was picturing, to be honest with you, I was picturing either an Odroid, really, realistically, but it just doesn't, I don't know. I'm not sure. Or something like the Pi 400 with Sway, or something really simple is sort of what my thought process was. And then
2: Do you find Sway simple? Like, I guess you would be using it a lot, but I was just wondering in the context of a machine that's not your, like, workstation that you're just kind of coming back to, and otherwise, like, you're not using the rest, you know, like, would you forget shortcuts, or, like, how intuitive for occasional access do you
1: find? Well, I mean, I'm not sure I really just would like something to put a window up on the screen, and might as well use Wayland if I'm on something that has native Wayland support. And my thought was with Sway, although I don't know it very well, my thought was is I could probably define the basics through the Nix config of just what I want working, and then just always have that through all the upgrade cycles and whatnot.
2: Yeah, that's compelling.
1: I don't know if that's true, but that was my assumption on it. So let me tell you what I'm thinking about hardware-wise outside of the platform. I'm also thinking I probably want a pretty decent keyboard. I'd like it to be Ethernet connected if possible and not use Wi-Fi, because the garage has decent Wi-Fi actually, but it just...
2: It's one more way to keep it simple, right?
1: Yeah.
2: Just less things to fail.
1: Always working. So ultimately...
2: Does give you more Pixie boot options.
1: So right now I'm really leaning towards Odroid with a monitor and a nice physical keyboard, and I'm thinking only a keyboard, no mouse potentially with this setup. But where
2: where something like Sway maybe comes in, really nicely.
1: So this is my or a virtual session on a server that I remote into from a thin client. Those are like kind of my two paths right now. I'm not quite sure on what the windowing environment should be. If I'm on a virtual server, I think it's going to be probably quite different than if it's physical hardware. But I feel like I'm at a crossroads, and this is where I need the audience's feedback. LinuxUnplugged.com/contact, or please do boost in. If I go the virtual route, that sort of limits my choices in the desktop environment and how that's going to be constructed. If I go the physical route, it sort of limits the robustness and access to it. So I'm looking for insights from other people that have built like a garage PC or a dedicated note station, or if you've dreamed of a build like this, let me know your stack, because what I want to do is kind of collect that over this week and then kind of come up with a definitive build, potentially in next week's episode or something like that. So we'll probably have a pretty quick feedback loop on this, so let us know. Collide.com/unplugged. If you are in security or IT and you use Okta, this is a message that is for you. We all know the problem. End users' machines get compromised either directly through old software, phished credentials. It's not something they're generally trying to do, but yet it's where we see all of the major exploits come from recently. The problem isn't really the users, though, is it? It's inadequate preventative measures. The tooling has just really not been up to snuff until now. Well, that's where Collide comes in. Collide is the solution to this problem. So for those of you in security or IT that work with Okta, what Collide does is it ensures that only secure devices and credentials can access your cloud apps. So you say goodbye to compromised credentials and the hassle of managing diverse operating systems, because Collide will stop something if it's a phish credential. 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We're going to keep feedback short this week since, well, we've had a lot of clips, which is the whole episode's really been very feedback focused. Thank you, everybody. But something really neat has come up. Last week, we talked about value for value music, which has been great. I've been hearing from a lot of you who are thinking about participating in that. If you do, send us a link to your track. I'll play it on the live stream sometime. But in that same vein of value for value kind of encroaching into other areas and expanding, a new app has come out called Zap, and it's an executable for developers to install on their machines. And then during development, you can use the Zap command to send or boost maintainers of your dependencies over the Lightning Network with Sats.
2: Oh, interesting.
1: That's kind of that's like the second version of this I've seen.
2: How do you play in that? I assume it's to receive, you got to register your
1: like
2: stuff.
1: Some weird Noster connection. Okay. So you got to have like a Noster account too. And this is like a different take on this. The other one I saw didn't have Noster involved, but people are building and experimenting, which is pretty cool.
2: I mean, we clearly need something, so.
1: And then really neat to see in our own community, the show mascot, the Golden Dragon, and the Bearded Tech, they have been working on bringing value to value and boost to blogging. And this week, they've launched the Blog Index. The Bearded Tech's been working hard on this. It's a brand new initiative to kind of do what the Podcast Index does for blogging. And it's pretty exciting. It's coming from our community, and they've got some initial traction right here. I think the next step for them is probably to reach out to others in these communities. You know, get other people outside of our little ecosystem excited about it.
2: Yeah, find some folks with some good blogs and bring them on board.
1: Also, a little bit of interesting details for everybody. I thought this put things in perspective for us. So 2 years ago, as we record, just a little bit before we started taking Boost on here on the show, on the daily average of transactions for Boost over the Lightning Network, 60,000 in total sats were being sent. 2 years ago, every day, 60,000 was like the daily average sats being sent total, 60,000. And now 2 years later, 60,000 sats is often one single boost. And it's really grown now to some days as much as a Bitcoin. I mean, it's a lot is getting transferred through that network. And another little bit of stat that indicates a lot of really interesting growth is if you survey all of the RSS feeds from, say, the big platforms like Spotify and Anchor and all of the open RSS feeds that we can find, and you really bring them all together, 25% of the active podcast feeds are now using aspects of the Podcasting 2.0 namespace. 25% is legitimate, real adoption of these namespaces. It's really cool to see that.
2: Right. That's the kind of stuff where, I mean, it's a good way to lobby that it makes sense for a lot of clients to have support for them, right? Like if they're out there in the feeds, start using them.
0: Now, Chris, I heard you have a question that you'd like to throw to the audience that we want to get some feedback from.
1: I wonder how many of you out there use a dynamic IP address and your hosting services, and how many of you have a static IP, and why or why not, if your hosting services do have a static IP. I've been seeing an interesting conversation in our Matrix room of a lot of listeners who are getting static addresses for their home hosted services. I don't know how common that is. So here's the question. Do you own a static IP? Maybe it's at some system, or maybe it's at home. Why or why not? And if you host services with a dynamic address, how's that working out for you? Boost in and let us know. And we're soliciting feedback on if you'd like a long-term review of the Steam Deck now that I've had it for a while. You could also boost in and let us know about that. We appreciate it.
0: Boost to Gray.
1: And we got a baller boost from Brunswick Brewer, who sent in 214,011 sats.
5: Hey!
1: Responding to last week's episode, hey guys, first time long timer. I'm listening to your take on the kernel team GPL code blocking the NVIDIA driver. What's the point? I'm wondering if it matters if the NVIDIA driver is open source, if the GPU compute world runs on CUDA. CUDA is a proprietary API from NVIDIA, so even if the NVIDIA driver is open source, developers still need to use CUDA to write code that runs on NVIDIA GPUs. And P.S. Yeah, that is a zip code boost, minus the first two digits the year I started listening. Oh, Wes, did you bring the... Oh, good. You brought the map.
2: I sure did. Well, firstly, I guess it sounds like they started listening in 2021.
1: Ah.
2: Welcome aboard. Glad to have you. And this would appear to be a postal code in Cumberland County, Maine, which, yes, includes the city of Brunswick.
1: Ah. Oh, is our booster here a brewer in Brunswick, perhaps?
2: Perhaps.
1: Oh, well, I'd like to find out. We have to go.
2: Yeah, let us know what you're brewing there.
1: Well, brewer. Hello, Brunswick, Maine. Thanks for boosting in. And that's a zinger of a question. What is your take, Wes? Does it matter if the... Yeah, I think it does matter, right? It matters that the NVIDIA driver is still open source, even if everybody's in the industrial world's using CUDA. It still matters, right?
2: Yeah, I mean, it feels like it's a step in the right direction. It's not the full thing. It's not going to, you know, solve all of our problems, but... If it goes well, perhaps we'll be a better state than we are now, where we keep having to talk about the drama over the NVIDIA kernel module and the kernel community, or all the steps you got to do to just get that working properly. If we can improve even that, this still seems like a win.
1: You know, here's how I think about it, Brewer. It's like if the NVIDIA driver is open source, it is just that much easier to get the base Linux system up and fully functional. And then if you have to install proprietary crap on top of that, so be it. But you didn't spend an hour or 45 minutes or whatever it might be, 10 minutes, getting the NVIDIA driver functional on your Linux box before you could use it for what you bought it for. So I think it's still useful.
4: And it's not a dice roll anymore to upgrade.
1: Yeah, that's a good point, right. Too. That's a good point.
2: Twin number two boosts in with 55,555 sats. Hey, Rich Lobster!
1: Is this you, Brent?
0: Is this my brother? I don't know what's going on here.
2: Hey, Chris, Wes, and Brent. You've been following the development of BcacheFS for some time. What are your thoughts on the recent pushback from Linus? And they go on, you guys big, because somehow you finally got me to try out NixOS, and, well, I love it. Thinking seriously about using it at work now.
1: Oh, now that is the serious. That is like the getting married step right there. That's moving in. You know, I'm actually glad this boost got boosted in because we almost covered this in the show because, yeah, Wes and I have been enthusiastically watching BcacheFS for about 122 years, and it's so, so close that you can smell what's cooking in the kitchen now, and you're getting hungry for dinner. And unfortunately, Kent got a bit of pushback from Linus because Linus basically was upset that certain basic protocols and rules of submitting things upstream weren't necessarily followed. And his concern with that is that if these aren't properly followed, then we are not going to be able to properly maintain BcacheFS if you were to move on one day. And once it's in the kernel, it needs to be supportable by a team. And Linus says, quote, "This means very much not continuing. I'll just do it my way." Quote, "You need to show that you can work with others, that you can work within the framework of upstream, and that not every single thread you get into becomes an argument. This, by the way, is non-negotiable. If you feel uncomfortable with this basic notion, you'd better just continue doing development outside the main kernel tree for another decade. The fact that I only now noticed this, you never submitted this to Linux Next, is obviously on me, my bad, but at the same time, it worries me that it might be a sign of you just thinking that your way is special."
2: I think my main takeaway is I sort of thought Kent had more of a... sort of knew more about the like getting stuff into, you know, like and working with the kernel community. And, you know, whether you attribute some of this stuff to like him just going his own way, or it looks like, you know, he had a reply like he doesn't seem like he fully understood the expectation of that it needed to be in Linux Next, or like had asked about it and didn't get a clear reply because everyone else seems to think that, oh, that was super clear. Like we just assumed that was going to happen. Just either way, it's, you know, it's just some more stuff we have to get through to get to the promised land on the other side. That said, I mean, things seem to keep going. Obviously, it's not in 6.6, but let's hope by 6.9.
1: Yeah, and these are the things that have to happen. This is the process, you know, and you got to do it the kernel's way, and they have reasons, right?
2: And I do get it, right? Like, here Linus is going through and trying to, like, review this stuff and look through it, and the kernel doesn't build. And you're like, well, I can't even, this is, I shouldn't even get started with this. It's not ready.
1: Yeah, yeah.
0: Kernbug boosted in 27,567 sets. Pew, pew, pew. And this one, I believe, is a continued thread from the last two episodes. They write, ha, close but alas no cigar Helsingborg is close-ish, but not the correct location.
1: Oh.
0: So repeating again, the code 27567. And by the way, Nixos is getting under my skin.
1: Yeah, I would be down for a we can't mention Nix for an episode challenge. Of course, that's not going to work next episode, but I'd be down if somebody wants us to do it. They just got to boost it and tell us. What do you got there, Wes?
2: I got nothing. I mean, I might need a little more time on this one.
1: Okay. All right. Yeah, I mean, the map's only so big.
2: That's right.
1: I think we probably shouldn't have bought our map from the dollar store. I think that's where we went wrong. Monkey Pond Dev came in with 24,444 sats from the podcast index saying, hey, guys, first boost. I wanted to zip code boost to the podcast index, but the Albie amount shown in sats didn't match up. Is this normal? I love the JB shows. Keep up the great work, especially the work with value for value. So Monkey, what Albie does is it shows you a prompt for each split. Once you do it once, you're like, oh, yeah, okay, that makes sense. Right. But the first time you see it, you're like, what is it doing? And my plea to the Albie development team would be just to consolidate it all into one prompt. Right. Because you're kind of getting a negative user experience when we want to include people in our splits, which is a positive thing. So I feel like if they consolidate, it would be better. And Monkey did follow up and say, oh, yeah, OK, I see now they're just broken up into several confirmed pieces. It did have the total amount correct. How is this going to work, though? Because these numbers don't add up to a zip code.
2: Yeah, I think maybe we're going to get a future zip code boost.
1: Oh, okay. I look forward to it. I love the zip code boosts.
2: MCZP boosts in with 22,222 sets.
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2: 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I've been looking for this. Can't wait to get involved and start listening.
1: There's a new top chart, too, coming out. I'll try to put a link to it in the show notes that shows the top songs getting played across all of the Value for Value Music podcasts, because they can just look at the RSS feed and they can look at the time value splits and they can see what songs are getting the most entries in podcasts. And so there's a top 100 across all the new music shows index site. And it's pretty great because it's not just like it's not just based on the amount people got boosted, but it's also the amount they're getting played in all the different podcasts and stuff like that. So I'll drop a link for that in the show notes if I can dig it up, because it's really neat seeing it take off just since the last episode. It's grown to a whole new size. I'm very excited by all of it.
0: Moon and I boosted in 5,000 sats and said, well, nothing. So thank you, Moon and I, for the Satoshis. That said, Gene Bean boosted in with a row of ducks. Really interested to see where Canonical takes things. A new or revived focus on Ubuntu desktop is exciting.
1: It's nice to see, isn't it?
2: Mm-hmm.
0: Gene Bean did follow up with 4,444 additional Satoshis to say, hey, curious question. Have you all tried Zero Tier and its self-hosting option for the coordinator-like aspect?
1: So a robust peer-to-peer networking with multi-cloud mesh infrastructure. Wes, have you?
2: Yeah, I've dabbled a little bit in Zero Tier, but not recently. And no, I actually didn't realize there was that self-hosted component. Neat, though. It's always nice to see services offering something like that.
1: Bon also came in with a row of ducks, but no message. And Iraq came in with 4,444 sets. And he's talking about the GPL block again. He says, philosophically, I do agree with the decision to thwart NVIDIA's usage of these symbols. They should play by the rules. Realistically, however, just let NVIDIA do what they have to do. Don't punish the end user over a philosophical argument. You'll never win with one of the largest firms in tech. Though they sure are large right now. They are high on the hog right now over there at NVIDIA. And yet the kernel team don't care. They just don't care. NVIDIA might be having their day in the sun right now, and kernel team don't care.
4: Well, the important thing is that the NVIDIA needs the kernel team more than the kernel team needs NVIDIA, really,
1: yeah,
4: at this point. And if you think about it, the pressure that the kernel team has put on literally everyone at this point,
1: yeah,
4: I think is part of the reason why we started seeing NVIDIA buckling and doing things like actually adopting GBM and making Wayland stuff actually work properly, moving towards a more open driver model.
0: It also just feels like, you know, You got to set a precedent, right? Maybe it's hard this time around, but if you set it right, then everybody's going to have to fall in line later. So
1: if you cave for NVIDIA, you cave for everybody. And I think also it's maybe worth just reminding ourselves that this isn't technically just an NVIDIA move.
2: Right. No.
1: They're the ones that obviously get impacted the most. They were the ones that were brought up in discussions related to this patch. They were actually specifically named, but it affects others as well.
4: Yeah, pretty much everybody who's doing those accelerator cards, right? Like the AI accelerators, that's a whole new mess that everyone's trying to grapple around.
2: Well, we have our Linux Unplugged proprietary kernel module. We don't talk about it.
1: Oppy 1984 sent us a support boost with 4,000 sats. Ben the Tech Guy said, x86 emulation on ARM is getting better these days with a row of ducks. Projects like FEX and Box64 actually pass through native versions of important libraries like libc and OpenGL, so they don't have to be emulated anymore. He says you can run x86 games directly on them pretty fast. Another cool thing is that Box64 about it is that it can run on almost any architecture, not just ARM. It already works pretty well on RISC-V.
2: Oh, okay. Well, that might be something we have to play with.
1: Got
2: to
1: get that RISC-V. You know what? If somebody had a good RISC-V machine, that might be a decent little node station too. Complete Noob sent us a Karma boost with 11,000 sats. And our last boost this week came from Complete Noobs, who sent us in 11,000 sats.
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1: Thank you, everybody who boosted in above the 2,000 sat cutoff. Our totals this week, we made it to our goal. We got 386,887 sats total. We were looking for 300,000 sats. Thank you, everybody! That was from 17 different boosters across 19 boosts total. 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I understand. 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You top it off either with the Cash App directly or anything on the Lightning Network because it's an open network and sats are sats. You top it off, then you go to the podcast index. You find Linux Unplugged, and you boost us in there, and we'll read it on a future show. You can support the direct productions. The idea is if you got a little value from a conversation and made you think about something or you just want to see the show stick around, you can send a little value back. Another way to participate, of course, is in our community by joining live or maybe going to a meetup and taking apart Brent's laptop and sitting down for a long discussion, or like Mike from Olympia, who early this morning recorded us a voice memo so that way
2: so sweet.
1: We could actually get his take on his system in here. Those are also ways to contribute value back to the show or recommending it to somebody. We appreciate
2: you know, speaking all of those. We talk about the boosts, of course, but there's also folks streaming sats to us.
1: That's right.
2: We appreciate that too.
1: We do. Thank you, sat streamers. We'll probably in the future, giving you guys specific call-outs, but we do see you out there, and they come in on the dashboard. So we appreciate everybody who streams those sats. All right, I think this pick is a 80% recommendation pick this week. I love F-Droid so dang much on my drafting device, but I might love NeoStore a little bit more. It considers itself a modern and feature-rich F-Droid client for everyone. It's got an interface that's focused on empowering users with fast repository sync times. And actually kind of works alongside with F-Droid, I suppose, because I have them both installed right now. But the UI is definitely a step up. And it has different apps that are in the main F-Droid repository. So I've also been discovering new apps that I didn't know existed outside the Play Store. And Brent, I know you've been recommending on and off NeoStore with some caveats. I've had it recommended to me in the Matrix room. You probably have the most experience with it. So what do you think of my NeoStore pick?
0: I think it's probably the right time with the, yes, asterisk and the caveat that it feels, I don't know. I actually don't know how old the project is, but it still feels kind of sort of early days in the sense that, yes, it's fast. Yes, it offers a bunch of repositories. Yes, it offers a really nice interface. But my experience has been occasionally there are some rough edges here and there. Like, for instance, it just gets under my skin. The searching occasionally can be really slow, and I'm not too sure what that's about. It kind of comes and goes. That said, I haven't uninstalled it, and I kind of try it from time to time, and they get some updates. So I feel like It's one of those things that right now, if you install it, you might just stick with it and see how it progresses in the next few months or year even. And that's always a fun process.
1: My early experience is I like it a lot, except for last night. It seemingly just was in an endless loop trying to update the Tailscale app. Just looping and looping and looping. I have that installed from F-Droid. It picked it up. It picked up that I installed that from F-Droid and just started taking it over. Everything else was like five or six other apps updated fine. So I closed and then force quit the Neo Store and I went into F-Droid and updated from there. It updated instantaneously. I'm not quite sure what that's about. That's the only kind of little snafu I've run into so far, but I'll keep using it, see how it goes. But I do like the UI a lot and it does feel a little snappier.
0: Can I add a bonus pick in here?
1: Yeah, do it.
0: At about the same time, I started toying with Obtainium, which is a bit of a different concept from F-Droid. It attempts to allow you to use Obtainium as like a central repository for various developer native approaches to downloading applications. So for instance, if you have an application that you love that isn't packaged up in F-Droid, or even if it is, this allows you to reach to its, let's say, GitHub repo directly. And so you go directly to the source of the developer for maybe a more direct, trusted relationship, and it just coordinates those updates and things for you direct from the source. And I kind of like that concept, and I think it's worth playing with. I would be happy to hear reasons why it's not a good idea or reasons why it's a great idea. But I've been fairly happy with that experience as well, I would say, in the last 2 months. So that's maybe another one worth playing with.
2: I'm way behind. I got to get some of these new fancy stores installed. I'm still just using regular old F-Droid.
1: Yeah, Wes, come on, man. F-Droid's great. I don't even want to kid. I think it's actually pretty great. Well, we look forward to seeing everybody at Linux Fest that's going to make it. And don't forget, we'd love to get your takes on that NoteStation build, if you've got any in there. Brent, I'm curious if your build similar to the one I put together while you were talking today. I went with the DIY edition. They had the i7 processor available. I may have gone with a smaller processor if it was available, but it's 5 gigahertz. And I topped it off with 32 gigs of RAM. I put kind of a mid-level 2 terabyte NVMe in there. And I put a USB-A expansion card, an HDMI expansion card, an Ethernet expansion card, an audio expansion card, which I thought I took off, actually, because I actually like the idea of a laptop with no audio sound card, because I always use external audio.
2: Oh, sure, yeah.
1: That's why I even have a sound card. And then I put two USB-C dongles on there. So I got a handful of the expansion cards, and I got 2 terabytes of storage, and I got an i7. And my grand total was, and this is also, I think, the 13-inch edition. My grand total for this rig build in U.S. greenbacks is $1,820. Do you know if that sounds about what you paid for your rig, or is it a little cheaper?
0: Well, I did a very unique thing, which I'll explain in a moment, but how do you feel about that price?
1: I mean, honestly, it's doable for 2 terabytes with a high-end, 2 terabytes of NVMe storage, a high-end CPU, and 32 gigs of RAM. Where I feel like the Ethernet was $40, HDMI was $20, and the USB-C dongles are $18 each. So that kind of added some price there, but not horrible. I think it's within an acceptable price range for that kind of rig.
0: Yeah, so my setup is, I think as Tomasz sort of suggested, is a unique situation, and you know, leave it to Brent to do something strange. But I, to make all of this happen, I decided to get a DIY edition and to get the upgraded, the i7, the latest gen, the 13th. So it's the i7 1360, which is, I think, the mid-range of what's offered there. Really, that's what Tomasz wanted. And the reason is, if you heard in the clip, I didn't necessarily need the latest motherboard. I think as a travel machine, I'm fine with having a, you know, slightly older motherboard with the intention of upgrading in the near future to an AMD board. You know, maybe in the next 6 months if it becomes available. I didn't want to
1: that soon.
0: Well, it really depends on the back orders, because I don't necessarily need to be one of the first to get it. You know, I've got a working framework right here on the desk with me, so I'm not in a rush in that regard. And I needed a laptop right away. So this was a bit of, you know, some strange compromises going on there. But the other thing that happened is Tomasz was also upgrading some of his SSDs. So he threw one in there for me as like part of the trade for the motherboards. And I brought my own RAM, which I had from the Dev One that we upgraded, that listener Jeff upgraded for me. So I had RAM that honestly only had like an hour's time on it. So it was brand new. So I figured I would bring that as well.
1: Yeah.
0: And so it was a bit of a Franken framework, if you will. But I'm actually...
1: It's great that you can do that, though.
0: Well, that's right? That's exactly the point, is it's a uniquely amazing... Then I can even do that, you know? So my build, that said, was the DIY edition with literally nothing configured. I did get some expansion cards, of course. I decided, which seems crazy now, but I decided not to get the Ethernet because I already kind of have the USB-C dongle thing, and it's going to be a travel laptop anyways. And I figured...
2: You're dead to us, but like, no big deal.
1: I'm judging you, definitely.
0: Oh, I'm deeply, judging me. As well. Okay. But I figured worst case I could just order one if I really am missing it, right?
1: Yeah.
0: And that's the beauty of these expansion slots, is it's not the end of the world if you order the thing with, you know, not quite the right one. Now, listener Tomash, of course, knew the framework way more than I did. And Chris, you just made the same mistake as I did, which I thought I needed an audio expansion. I was like, I can't not have an audio jack in this laptop. That's like number one I needed. But it turns out the 13-inch one just has it built in. You don't even need the expansion card, where the 16-inch has more expansion cards. So that's one of the ones you need to include, but it has more of them. So if you don't need it, then you can, you know, do something else, which is really, really great. So this thing is a unique thing. The motherboard already has some history, which I kind of like, actually. I'm like getting someone else's, that's a nice thing. So leave it to me to do something unique. That said, mine was 1,429 euros, which, for us North Americans is 1,530 USD.
1: That seems like a pretty great, that's a little better price than mine. I went a little too far, but I like that. Good job, Brent. Well, if you out there also have one, let us know what you think about it. And of course, you can always join us live next Sunday. I'm going to be remote, so it should be a real crazy one to watch live.
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2: what's
1: all
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1: it.
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1: 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All right, well, thank you so much for tuning in this week's episode of the Unplugged program. We just love hanging out with you, and we'll hope you join us right back here next Sunday.

0: you know, I didn't really want to mention it in the show, but I'm going to be throwing Nyxos on this thing. I think this is the opportunity. This is the time.
1: I just assumed it was going to be Tumbleweed. I didn't even think to ask.
0: Currently it's on Tumbleweed.
2: No!
0: Because currently it's on Tumbleweed because, you know, I'm on the trip and there's a few things happening, and at the meetup isn't, well, maybe it was the right time to choose something new. But anyhow, I figured it would be kind of poetic if I went to the NyxOS meetup at Seabase on Tuesday and installed a fresh, you know.
3: Wipe it.
1: Yeah.
3: Wipe it.
1: And you could always get a help if you help if something goes sideways. You're amongst friends.
0: That's what I'm saying.
1: It's exciting and scary because once Brent starts examining NyxOS, well, Brent's going to find all kinds of little things, and then I'm going to have my new baby challenged, and it's going to be an emotional journey. Here we go.
2: You were already on that journey to begin with.
1: Okay.
0: You know, Chris, I will admit, the only reason Tumbleweed is on here is that I thought I could beat you and install, you know, get my things moved over to beat you in the challenge. But since I lost already, I mean,
3: you do have like 200 open windows to move over, which that's gotta take time.
1: I mean, if you think about it, this rebasing is probably gonna reset the clock, and my bet is still gonna hold.
0: Ooh,
1: we'll see.
0: Wait, how long did you say? 2 weeks? I think I could swing it.

0: Hello, friends, and welcome into your weekly Linux Talk Show. My name is Chris.
1: My name is Wes.
2: And my name is Brent.
0: Hello, gentlemen. Well, coming up on the show today, Canonical recently announced a brand new project with the goal to create an immutable desktop out of their Ubuntu Core project. 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Welcome in.
3: Hello, Chris.
4: Howdy.
5: Hello, Brent.
0: Nice to see the showing popping back up now that we're getting on our regular schedule. Hello to all of you up there in the quiet listening too. Nice to see some familiar faces in there, some long timers stopping in today.
1: Aw.
0: I'm really looking forward to today's topic because Brent and I were just kind of talking on the live stream that this is one of those episodes where we were all kind of geeking out at the same time. We basically spent our whole weekend playing with Ubuntu Core and then chatting in real time while we were trying different stuff and giving each other hot tips and challenging each other to try different things. So this is one of those episodes that we spent the whole weekend just playing around with, and we're really looking forward to sharing what we found. So let's start with a bit of show news in housekeeping. And Brent's going to be in Berlin coming up on July 22nd, maybe the week after. That's still kind of in flex, right, Brent?
2: I think it's fair to those who are trying to attend to lean heavy on July 22. If that needs to change, or maybe I'll just have two meetups. I mean, that's what happened last time. We'll be sure to let you know. So please join the Berlin Buds Matrix room if you can. There's information streaming in there constantly and lots of suggestions on places to eat and places that I didn't try last time or see last time. So join us in there and updates will be shared. But please also RSVP on the meetup page so we have an idea of how many people might be interested. And I will update as soon as we get, you know, solid location and all of that stuff. But we'd love to see you if we can.
0: It's going to be great. Berlin's so much fun. Brent had to go back and do it again. Just also a couple of network developments we want you to be aware of. We're trying something brand new with our Office Hours show, which is a show that we make specifically for the Jupiter Broadcasting community. We have details at office.hair/32, and we're going to a full value-for-value model. No sponsorships on that, and we'll have milestones that we have that we're looking for production releases. And all the details and the brand new format are in Office Hours 32. And we'll have more details in 33 as well. It's a big experiment. So if you're curious to see what we're experimenting with, check it out over there. It's stuff that now you don't have to hear about at Linux Unplugged too. And then one last thing that we want you to know about, because this one may impact the show a little bit. During this ad apocalypse summer that we seem to be entering, it is ad winter for podcasts, and the industry is going through some big shifts in the way that advertising is done. And so while these transitions are taking place and while we kind of want to determine the best route for Linux Action News and while we're looking for the right sponsors, because we don't currently have them for Linux Action News, we're putting it on hiatus. We're calling it a summer break. We're hoping it's just for the summer. It's really that is going to be driven by the ad market. And we have more details in Linux Action News 299. So linuxactionnews.com/299. And what we're going to do in the meantime is if there's a big story that really deserves some attention, we'll probably just start Linux Unplugged off with that story. Kind of like we used to do back in the old days. We'd kind of talk about one or two major news stories. And when Linux Action News started, we kind of took that out a lot. We're going to kind of bring it back for a little bit while Linux Action News is on hiatus. We'll miss it already.
1: I sure do.
0: Have you realized this is the first week that we're not doing it?
1: Yeah. It's odd.
0: It's weird. It's weird. The timing worked out because it's a self-hosted week for me. So it gave me a little more bandwidth. So that's nice too.
1: I was about to say, you know, I don't. And it's not going to be really a hole. It's more of a question of what's going to decide to fill that time.
0: Probably self-hosted. I wonder though. We'll see. I'm kind of using the opportunity of slow ads instead of trying to go crazy and just ram a bunch of different stuff in and get a bunch of deals. I'm going to just kind of live leaner and meaner as long as I can. I might not be able to sustain it for very long, and use that downtime to kind of just, I don't know, have a little more bandwidth in life and just see what happens. Because I don't really know. It's been so long. I don't
1: lean into the things you're trying to do.
0: Yeah.
1: You've got a lot going on.
0: I mean, you know, Linux Action News is every week, and it was at episode 299. This show's every single week, right? So just that alone is a lot to keep up with. And then you sprinkle in office hours and self-hosted and anything extra that we're doing, and it's a lot. So I thought,
1: Plus, we got Star Trek to watch.
0: Yeah. While the things are slow, I'll pull back a little bit. And then when things pick back up, we'll come back with Linux Action News 300. We just wanted y'all to be aware of that, because you may hear us talking about some news stories if something's worth discussing in a future episode of Linux Unplugged. And that's kind of where you'll find that in the meantime. So just a few weeks ago, Canonical announced they are extending the Ubuntu Core project into the desktop realm, and that this would be their foray into an immutable desktop completely based on snaps. Now, Ubuntu Core, that's been around for a really long time. And here's how Canonical pitches it.
4: Ubuntu Core is an app-centric embedded operating system based on Ubuntu from Canonical. All components are containerized in snaps with the benefit of a lean footprint, security hardening, and composable system images. It is trusted by IoT leaders to realize their project. With an app-centric Ubuntu, developers can focus on building apps, while low-level components are provided and maintained by Canonical. This enables teams of any size to build highly secure embedded devices quickly and cost-effectively.
0: And we've been following this immutable desktop trend for quite a while. We've talked about Silverblue on the show. We've talked about Nix and some other OS tree-based ones. I think another one we've mentioned before on the show is Endless. And this is Canonical's take on it. And they're enabling it all with snaps. And the promise that they write, this is something that was posted on their blog by Oliver Smith a few weeks ago. The promise they write is enabling the easy swapping out of different components. They say security, it's more difficult for malicious software to make changes to the system. They claim also that they believe this will be more stable because system files can't be altered or deleted by accident. It's also reproducible, so you can have OSs that have identical builds from boot to boot. And it's manageable, you know, especially if you tie it in with something like Juju or if you just manage snaps centrally. They say it has a lot of benefits. There are some drawbacks, some reduced flexibility, some limited compatibility. It needs more storage in some cases, and the developer experience is a little more complicated. But you know, it seems that this is their attempt to kind of say this is our offering, and we think we can start with Ubuntu Core and build the desktop on top of that. And I'm kind of actually surprised this wasn't already a thing. But Ubuntu Core has really had that IoT focus. It's really had that server-side focus.
1: Yeah, I mean, it's just a very different experience. I hadn't used it for a long time, so I figured I'd try it as part of this just little experiment. And when you first stand up a regular Ubuntu Core system, it doesn't even have a normal setup process. It sort of auto-expands, configures things, and then presents you with a prompt to log in with your Canonical Ubuntu Pro ID, which will then use to fetch from your account an SSH key that it'll configure for the box, and then you can log into it.
0: Yeah,
1: but regular TTY.
0: You got to use your Canonical single sign-on account.
1: And you can tell it's optimized for some specific, you know, edge IoT type applications where you've got the stuff out there in the fields. It's going to call home anyway. It's going to get configured. But that makes maybe the transition to using at least some of that in the desktop space a little more, you know, obviously they've got the snap side, but there's all the other pieces to make it a consistent experience.
0: Yeah. What do you think about signing into your desktop using a single sign-on from Canonical?
1: It might depend on the context. Mm. It could make sense on my, you know, if it's like tied into my single sign-on from my employer.
0: Right, right. It's an employer-provided system. Though. Yeah. Yeah, at home, I don't know if that makes as much sense, does it? But if it's an employer-provided system, maybe. Okay. All right.
2: I got to say, gentlemen, I didn't have to sign into anything. So I wonder if we took different routes or something, but...
1: Oh, no, that was just when I was using the main Ubuntu Core, not the desktop, the experimental desktop builds that we've been trying out.
2: Got it. Okay, we'll get to how we solved that problem in a second here, I think. But I was curious about the article that, Chris, you mentioned that Oliver wrote. Just about it showcased a variety of different ways of tackling the idea of an immutable desktop. And we've seen a few different strategies. it seems maybe with Canonical's approach, it's a little bit different, although I wanted to kind of lean on your expertise and see what you think. They call it composable. You know, it's immutability plus composability. And I think they just kind of broke it up into many more slices so that you don't have quite as much of a immutable, you know, OS level blob with applications on top.

0: And then all of the apps on top of them, this is where the modularity and their claim of composability comes from, is you could define an Ubuntu Core desktop that you just predefined has these snaps installed. And when you generate that image, it will deploy it with those things pre-installed, those individual components. And there's so many damn things that are snapped up. It's like the entire KDE application suite is over there, right? Like you could pretty much add anything to your base system and then build the image and it's in there. But they're all snaps, which you guys had a lot of fun playing around with, I think. We'll get to that in a moment. But I think as opposed to like a Chrome OS model or a Mac OS model where they're doing image-based updates and they're flipping images, right? Or in the case of like Silver Blue World, switching OS tree, or in the case of OpenSUSE, where it's actually using ButterFS to do snapshots and it's switching between file system layer snapshots. What they're doing here is each component is a modular snap and they're updating it through the snap mechanism. They're adding it through the snap mechanism. So it's not like through at a file system layer. It's more at like a snap level, but all of the components are snaps.
1: Yeah, it looks like they've got some hooks set up with SnapD too now. So like as these updates happen, then SnapD can make sure whatever other little bits of actions might need to happen on the system. Like if you update the gadget snap, which is the bootloader and default configuration and stuff, or the kernel, right? If you update the kernel, you probably need to go make sure all the boot systems are up to date and aligned with the new system. But yeah, you've got, you know, your kernel can update at whatever cadence. And then if you're happy, as long as you're happy packaging and deploying via the snap setup,
0: yeah,
1: it's sort of just a minimal, like, here's the most robust minimal setup we can give you to run snaps on top of. And then you as a developer, right? Part of the whole snap idea is like, you're then in control of handling, at least via the store, deploying and updating your snap, and then the systems will all just consume it.
0: Now, you get everything from the desktop environment layered on top there. Let's talk about your experiences using it. Do you guys think maybe first we should briefly cover how you get the images and all that? Because it's not maybe immediately obvious, and we could make it a little bit easier with a couple of links in the show notes. So I think like one thing we should toss in there is the Ubuntu Core desktop GitHub. Because you can find an image to download on Canonical's Mirror, but it seems like if you want to try the immutable desktop version of Ubuntu, the best place to get a current image is actually from the GitHub project. And you have to be signed in, and then there's an image link that you can download, and you can extract that. I think that's where we should send people, right? That seems to be the best image to get their hands on.
1: Yeah, that's what we've been playing with anyway. And this is probably a signifier of the state of things generally, right? It wasn't that long ago that we saw this, you know, this post on the blog. And maybe this is something of a preview. I don't know. It's,
0: yeah, it's
1: just
0: early.
1: Output from CI actions. We're just trying them as they come out. And it's not clear exactly what's expected to work and what isn't yet.
0: Yeah, and I think maybe like the real first public like beta try of this is going to be in April of next year, probably, is kind of what they've implied. So this is early days. But if you want to try it, that's where you go. We'll have a link to that in the show notes. And I kind of see this as a very fascinating experiment by Canonical, because if you're really all in on the Ubuntu landscape, just picture the possibility, boys. You can manage and deploy all of this with Juju, and you know, you deploy Ubuntu Core out there to your edge devices. You package your special vendor app and stuff, your dashboard or whatever it is. You package that up as a snap. You deploy this as part of a snap. You could do this for servers. You could do this for IoT devices, but you could also see how a composable Ubuntu like this that's really rock solid would be awesome for, say, factory floor stations where people have a Libre sheet up all the time and they're entering in numbers. Or maybe you got like a kind of just set of work machines where people just sit down and they do email and they do spreadsheet and they do web browsing, and you want to be able to just roll out updates to those things and keep them compliant simply and quickly.
1: And they've already got Slack and Firefox ready to go. They log in.
0: Yeah.
1: Mm-hmm.
0: You could see if you're already in Ubuntu shop, and if you're using some of the Ubuntu management services too, so you can deploy and update some of this stuff remotely. It gets real spicy.
1: And, you know, say what you will about snaps, and there's plenty to say, but compared to trying to figure out, like, targeting sort of regular Linux desktops, you've at least got maybe a more directed, streamlined, and quote-unquote modern setup for developers that you got to say, like, hey, go run this on here. At least you've got, you know, you've got the Snapcraft tooling, you've got a YAML file to write in, and you've got some guides to get started.
0: And a community. So this is the value prop. Does it live up to this? We'll get to that.
2: I'm curious too, like we've seen a variety of immutable Linux desktops come about in the last several years. I mean, we touched on many, many of them last summer in our Summer of Immutability. I'm curious if you boys think that this is Canonical trying to kind of keep up So they're like, oh, well, we should probably have one of these too because everyone else seems to have it.

0: So this is a hedge on maybe future compute. Or do you think they're actually really trying to put a lot of effort into this to make it something really special?
1: Well, you know, as you say, Brent, I don't think it's my cup of tea. But the reason why I am interested in this project is because I do feel like it is a bit of a validation of the concept in space. I'm not saying I think this isn't Canonical saying this is the desktop of the future for everybody, but I think it is Canonical saying we think this is an important enough category that we're going to dedicate resources behind it. And now it seems like every major Linux distro vendor is doing that.
2: It's also sort of an interesting test case validation of stress test of the Snap ecosystem and like what's available in Snaps. And then also how well can the technology stretch to like really do well as a cohesive system that packages everything in Snaps, including the tricky graphical desktop layers.
1: Linode.com/unplugged. 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And while you're there, check out the exciting news. 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
0: Now, I wanted to share how I got this running on my system. Wes, you probably did it some crazy, wacky way that we'll hear about in a second here. But I ended up using GNOME boxes, and Chris, you touted the benefits of GNOME boxes for its simplicity in the pre-show for members. And I totally agree. Like, I did have to kind of play with it to get it working, though, so I thought I'd give listeners a few tips. Once you've grabbed the image, which we have linked to and is fairly straightforward, you do have to uncompress it, but not just once. You do have to uncompress it twice, because there's an image.zip, and in that there's a pc.tar.gz, and in that there's a pc.img, which is what you're looking for. So somehow it goes from like a 400 meg file to a 12 gig file after all that, which is yeah. impressive.
1: Yeah.
0: And then, so once you've got that kind of set up, you've got your image ready to go. In GNOME boxes, you can kind of trick it to get some settings that are going to work for you. So what I did was I created a new VM from a file, chose Ubuntu, I don't know, the latest LTS 2204, and that kind of sets some defaults for you. And the most important one is it offers the ability to choose UEFI as a boot sequence, which is essential. So you need to make sure to do it in a way that you can offer that to your VM. And I don't think, Wes, that's true of the regular Ubuntu core, but it seems true for the desktop build, at least. Is that what you saw?
2: Yeah, it seemed like Ubuntu core had some compatibility to support legacy BIOS systems. Yeah, okay. Whereas, yeah, if you tried to boot this build anyway, it just says, please try again on an EFI system, which thankfully, yeah, as Brent, you're noticing these days is easier and easier to do even in virtualized environments.
0: Agree completely. The other trick I would say is I initially tried this in a VM with about 8 gigs of RAM, and that seems fine, but I did run into issues where I did the install process, which is kind of automated and a beautiful thing to just watch. And then my system just grinded down to a halt when I was trying to add usernames and go through kind of the initial setup process. And so I tested it again with more RAM, and it seemed like that problem never existed. Now, I will say the system with 8 gigs that I installed, once I kind of grindingly got through that process, I rebooted it, and then it was super snappy. See what I just, I didn't mean that.
1: Hey-o.
0: It was really fast after that. So it might just be some artifacts from the install process that caused that slowdown. I mean, it's super early days, but anyways, that's a little hint as well, I would say.
1: Well, so that was one of the, I think, most obvious questions that people are going to have when they want to hear about using a fully snap based system. What the heck's the performance like? Is it dog slow? I know, Wes, you tried it in VM and on physical hardware. What were your observations about the performance of a fully snapped up Ubuntu?
2: You know, there's enough going on that it was a little hard to tell because I have not run it on a non-virtualized setup, but it was running off a flash drive. So disk operations were slow.
1: Okay.
2: The disk operations in the VM are snappy, but it's still a VM with, right now it's LLVM pipe graphics, etc. But I'd say GNOME felt like GNOME. So on that side of it, I was kind of impressed.
1: Yeah, and then I noticed like application launching seemed to be pretty consistent with what you'd expect on Ubuntu. I don't know, maybe some stuff is pre-mounted or how it works with snaps exactly. But what about you, Brent? How did you feel the performance was?
0: Of everything that was installed by default, which is quite minimal given this is, early days, that stuff seemed very snappy when it was, when I solved that sort of 8 gig issue. But under normal, a fresh boot, it seemed quite performant for me in a VM. That's a big asterisk there. Where it did sort of break down was trying to install other snaps that weren't installed by default.
1: What?
0: We tried to install a few things. And I think this is where it comes down to, there are a few interesting cases to solve here. My go-to, Chris, as you sort of taught me, just try installing HTOP, see what happens. And of course, there's a snap for that. I installed it and it kind of had a hard time. But I think that's related to it being just a terminal application and there's some permission stuff going on there. I think the real point I'm trying to make is I also tried to install VLC, which installed great, but I really couldn't. It would never launch. And I was really disappointed by that. But in sort of a turn of events, I did a reboot and then it launched and worked. The downside was it took 20, 25 seconds to sort of come up. I don't know if that's an initial snap state, caching going on there or something. So that was slightly disappointing, I would say. But things like Firefox came up really quickly. And I also chose to install Thunderbird, which wasn't installed by default. And that came up really quickly too. So there's some stuff to look into there, but it was kind of a mixed bag, I would say.
2: Yeah, that's one of the angles where it's a little hard with this super early look to tell exactly what's supposed to work and what's not. So as Brent mentioned, there are, there are plenty of terminal snaps out there, CLI-focused snaps. So far, I haven't got any of those to work, even though they would, I have used them on other snap-based systems. But you're also in a user that doesn't have sudo, that has various errors. There's a ton of different errors when you look at the logs or sort of try to do things like you seem to be restricted from accessing any file that begins with a dot in your home dir. So you can't go add stuff in there. I think there are ways for the system to do it, but just as a user using GNOME Terminal, for example. So there's definitely, this is not a normal system and it's not clear what all has or will need to be adapted to make it work. But some stuff still just works. It's still kind of an Ubuntu system. I was able to download the regular Reaper binary and run that. And it downloads after I give Firefox home dir permission in the snap store so that I could access and actually do downloads.
1: Okay.
2: So it's an interesting environment, that's for sure.
1: The other thing that's, I think, noteworthy about it is there's a couple, and I think they're Flutter-based desktop apps that they're shipping in here. And Brent, you played around with kind of this workshop app.
0: Yeah, I know. Anytime we try a new distribution, I always go diving to see if you can find a little something you didn't expect. And for me this time around, that was an application here called Workshops. And I didn't find that name very descriptive. I was like, I've not heard of this before. And it only had a little terminal icon. So I was very curious, of course. I had to click on this thing. And it turns out it's an LXD-based VM and container manager that at least I didn't know about. But we did include in the show notes some links both to the GitHub and Snap Store workshops. If you look for it in the Snap Store, it doesn't come up in searches, which is very curious. although I was able to find a link to it. So it's, I don't know what's going on there. But Wes, did you get a chance to look into this, or at least some of the parts on GitHub? Because I'm curious what you think, how new it, you think it is, and its potential here.
2: Yeah, I looked at it a little bit. I did try it. It's minimal, but enjoyable, easy to use. I like that it, you know, you can have graphical and audio connections set up. It's got enough power to do that, but you can also just have it spin up like a terminal for you. So I think this is maybe playing in a similar space to what you get with tools like Fedora Toolbox, where it's sort of a, all right, well, you've got this immutable, sort of hard to change user land that you're dumped into here. You probably need an area where you have more control to test tools, make tools that are going to be used in other environments, set up dev environments, and workshops looks like a nice way to do that.
1: Yeah, it has a lot of things. It has Amazon Linux, Kali Gentoo, OpenSUSE, Oracle, Alma Rocky. You can go and then you can get their individual releases, and then it'll create that environment for you. It's like the idea of, like you said, Wes, is the idea of Fedora Toolbox, but I'd say like taken maybe to like the next level. Like if you would take Toolbox and took it a little bit further forward and created a Flutter based GUI to go with it. But it gives you an example of some of the tooling they're building in, which I think is pretty neat. You also had some mixed results with like software updates and whatnot, right, Brent?
0: Yeah, I didn't quite end up understanding how updates occur. In the fresh snap store that they include there, it seemed like you can choose when some of the snaps update, which, as far as I've been aware up to date, snaps have often just updated in the background. I would imagine that perhaps adds a little, well, I'll be curious to see how they do it in the future, but I did have an update to Ubuntu Core 22, which was curious because I was grabbing the freshest image. And that just lingered seemingly forever and had, you know, pegged my CPU to probably at least 10% of Snapd just kind of sitting there doing that. And it never came around. I mean, there's work to do there, I think.
2: I think you had that update, or it's possible to have an update because think about it. Like they're just bundling whatever the latest is at build time in, I think, when they build that initial system. And then because they're all modular snaps, they can update that that separate core snap
1: right
2: separately whenever.
0: Fair enough. I guess now I feel slightly embarrassed because that's kind of the whole point, right? All these pieces can update individually and not necessarily affect the others.
2: But we're also so used to having a, you know, traditional install process where instead of expanding from some like seed thing, you go, especially if you have network access anyway, you just go install all the latest packages right out of the repo. But a different world.
1: So kind of looking at what we've seen so far, I don't feel like we can come to a final judgment, but it is a very canonical approach to this problem. It would have been simpler to do this at the file system layer. It would have been infinitely simpler. And a lot of the edge cases that you gentlemen have talked about implemented that way, where you just do like an image swap at boot or something like that, probably would have made this simpler. But I could see the advantage to the individual modularity level. That is a little bit trickier to do on most Linux distributions, and they're solving a problem that sometimes is a big use case for certain enterprises.
2: Right. I mean, including stuff like, at least if you're only like allowing or using strictly confined snaps, that you have a modern approach that you expect from, you know, like the mobile world for allowing permissions to and from things
1: yeah.
2: that you would not get with a more traditional sort of desktop, even with, immutable layers.
1: Yeah, I don't think it's for us. I mean, I don't know, Brent, maybe you want to stick with it. I mean, what are your thoughts? I don't think, are any of us really sticking with this?
0: Well, I will say this is the first time I'm excited about something Ubuntu in quite a while.
2: Oh, really?
0: Yeah, I came out of this feeling like, huh, I'm actually like really kind of curious where this is going to head. And I would play with this like every couple of months to see what they're doing. I don't know if it would be for me because I don't think we have the whole picture yet. I mean, it's kind of early, but it seems like maybe this actually is a really nice use of snaps. And I want to see where that goes.
1: Their effort behind that that Steam snap, you know, their gaming snap thing they're working on, kind of makes a little bit more sense in this world, doesn't it?
2: I was thinking I could, you know, I wouldn't mind trying setting up a gaming setup with something like this and just installing Steam that way and kind of knowing that I didn't try to use it for anything else. It would just stay like that and
1: right.
2: work and be
1: right.
2: easy to reset up and reconfigure.
0: Wes did kind of challenge me to try Steam. And I was actually very excited because it came up and did the regular Steam updates, which I thought was at least a huge success. But then every time after that, I tried to launch it. It just never did anything. So,
2: I wonder if something like that would work better if we had this on like a real box with like a real graphics setup. And
3: yeah, real goopoo in there.
2: Yeah, one of those.
3: I want to get the pulse from the audience. So boost in and let us know what your take is on immutable desktops. If you think it's for you, if you've tried them, if you're avoiding them. Because like this is trying to solve that customizability problem, right? This is where you can mix and match and make it your own. And it's their take on it, at least. So let us know what you think about it, because we're trying to gauge where the audience is at on this. I'm happy to see him work on it. I'm definitely going to check it in. In fact, I was thinking like, I'll probably just be, this would be one of the spins, quote unquote, I try now at every like major release.
2: It might be the thing that makes me learn more about snaps. I was definitely feeling hindered just because I want to get into like the weird, you know, the nitty gritty stuff and tweak it and figure out what you can tweak and rebuild. I'm going to need to learn more about snaps and SnapCrash.
3: Yeah, I could tell that my snap foo had gotten a little rusty. And I will admit that the aesthetic of all of those mounts does still bother me. And I'm kind of just honestly surprised that they haven't aliased the flags to just clear that stuff up. I mean, I guess technically you want it, but I'd rather have to see all those loop mounts and whatnot with a flag.
2: I think they do in here anyway.
3: Oh, okay.
2: At least a little DF doesn't show them.
0: Ooh, I did a mount and saw all of them. So
3: yeah. And what about when you do LSBK? Like, that's a mess. It's just the mount's the one that really gets me, because I actually want to see what physical devices are mounted. That's all I really want. And I just wish they would alias the flags and just give me that behavior like it was on a regular Linux system. I know it's a small aesthetic thing.
2: Although here they're probably even more important because they're a big chunk of how your system works.
3: Yeah. I just feel like I gotta live with it.
2: Embrace the snaps.
3: I mean, honestly, guys, when you see it, doesn't it kind of gross you out a little bit to see all those mounts and everything? It just looks like a mess, right?
2: I don't love them on my regular Linux systems, but somehow here, they bother me less.
3: I feel like maybe it's the old computer guy in me, but like these software file, you know, user space mount things were never really the best, most reliable. And then you build a whole thing around them and then you have to put it in my face. I've struggled with that since snaps have come out, and I thought for sure I'd get used to it, and it still to this day bothers me a little bit. And maybe I'm alone. I don't know. If you're out there, if you feel me, let me know. You know, clean mount crew represent. That's what I say. But I am really happy to see it, and we'll definitely be keeping an eye on the Ubuntu Core desktop. We'll have links in the notes. Collide.com/unplugged. 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
0: In response to last week's episode, we saw a lot of chatter in our Matrix rooms and lots of really intelligent discussion happening. I know I was in there sort of gaining new perspectives. But one listener, Paul, wrote in and gave us his perspective. He says Red Hat's end goals are pretty agreed upon. Paul also disagrees with Red Hat's public messaging and the rapid system changes. says the decision to end support for CentOS Linux 8 before the expected 10-year support window was quite a disappointment. And also changing the terms caused a clone problem within the CentOS community, which...
4: I mean, I think that point there is... I think that point is one criticism we maybe could have hit a little harder is this is an enterprise Linux community and they really need to digest stuff over a long period of time. And Red Hat is fully aware of that. That's how they make their money. That's their business model, you know, is these like 10-year life support cycles and whatnot. And they put so much engineering resources into enabling enterprises to move at their slow pace. That's like the fundamental foundation there. And so you think that would be how they would orient their communications is it would be in that sort of enterprise focus first, where if we're going to make a radical change, we're going to give you a year heads up. This is why we're a multi-billion dollar company, because we can afford to work in these 10-year timeframes or these multi-year timeframes. And we're going to give you at least until the end of this product before we make this change. And that would have gone over a lot better. So I think Paul's point there is good. And I think, you know, I have a lot of respect for all the work Red Hat does and all of our friends that work at Red Hat. And I think they're one of the great tech companies. But, man, have they just really bombed communication, especially over the last few years, over and over again. And I think they acknowledge that because that's why that second post about the change in the RHEL source RPM releases, that second post by Mike McGrath was a lot more raw and honest, and I think it was after some reflection of, boy, we really kind of blew the initial communication there. So I agree, Paul, that really the timing of it all really kind of stinks, right? And then if you combine this particular event and you associate it with the CentOS stream transition and the way that particular event was handled and the time frame that was given for there, yeah, you're right. Paul says they need to improve communication and they need to do slower implementations to address these community concerns. And he thinks that Red Hat needs to kind of have a think about the way they message. Don't know if they will. Right. But I think, Paul, I think we could have been more critical in our take on that in that particular area. I also had a realization after reading Paul's email and kind of getting feedback. This is some folks' first go around with a big rug pull like this. Right. Like those of us that are getting up there in age, maybe been watching for 20 years. We've seen these kinds of things before, and so it's just not as visceral anymore because...
2: You've been hurt.
4: Yeah.
0: Jaded.
4: And for others that maybe are in some of the more nascent communities that have only been around for a few years, things have been pretty stable. It's been good times for a while, and they haven't really had a change and a shift like this before, and so I think it's like their first go-around. And so when you hear a lot of like the spirits of open source has been violated, those arguments getting tossed around, I think it's from folks that have kind of detached from like the long-term history of Red Hat and... Maybe you weren't here during the Fedora core transition or haven't been here different RHEL changes for subscription. I mean, guys, I used to pay like $10,000 for like one license for a system that had multiple CPU cores. And like, it's crazy. Like the things that Red Hat's always been a company that's been for profit. If you've been watching long enough, you've seen that. But if this is the first time, I think it's pretty intense and kind of gave me some perspective on some of the feedback there. Carl, did you have anything you wanted to add before we move on?
5: No, I can't disagree with any of that, really. I mean, I've been pretty openly supportive of the strategic direction for CentOS with the changes. It was kind of the hiring pitch to bring me in the first place in 2019, but also at the same time, very critical of the timeline that it was executed on. In my opinion, we should have just done CentOS 9 is here early, and it's different now. And it would have alleviated a lot of the frustration, the concerns. A lot of people would just used it and not realize the difference. Because if it's just, hey, I'm now getting updates sooner and I don't really look at RHEL, I just need an OS that works and, you know, is supported for multiple years, then, you know, a CentOS 9 in that manner would have been just fine. And very occasionally they would notice, hey, this doesn't exactly match RHEL. Oh, CentOS is slightly different now. I think that would have been a lot better way to execute it. Instead, we ended up having to do the rush timeline. We had to do an upstream and downstream variant of 8. And that was kind of the original sin that just cascaded all of this other stuff and set us up for failure later on. Then later, eventually we pulled out entirely of the downstream model for 8 and it set the end of life date much shorter than everyone expected. That was obviously messed up and I didn't agree with, but it's all over now. Can't change it. And just look forward to, you know, that strategic direction I talked about, where CentOS is actually a collaborative community where you can help build the OS rather than just getting your bug reports closed as, you know, reproducible on RHEL, won't fixed.
0: Carl, I want to say almost every time I popped into some JB chats this week, you were there as a longtime community member, just kind of talking with people and sharing kind of perspective and experience around this topic. So I just want to say a big thanks from everybody for doing that.
5: Yeah, of course. And I don't mind people being upset about the change. What'll get me is when they don't understand the change and they're mad. Like, at least be mad about the right things.
4: That could be a tagline for the show right there. At least be mad about the right things.
6: And now it is time for Le Boost.
4: All right. We got some great boosts into the show this week. DJ Hunter 67 came in with 432,325 stats. Our baller.
7: Hey, Rich Lobster!
4: Coming in with a fresh Podverse app, he writes, "Here's to more community support to do less. I'm convinced that you have the pedigree to produce quality you're suggesting while reducing overall workload." Well, what a sweetheart.
0: Aww.
4: DJ, I hope this support helps maintain a healthy mental health standard and lower the stress. By the way, every time you mention 18 years when you make your case, you have me at hello. And the last five digits are also my zip code. Uh-oh, West Payne, bust out the map.
2: Okay, I was looking around. I'm less sure about this than we normally are. The last five would be 32325. Maybe that's a zip code in Tallahassee, Florida, or Morocco, or Ukraine. And then if I've got this wrong and it should be the first five, then that's Franklin County, Ohio. So are any of those right?
4: Anyway, only way to find out is if DJ follows up and lets us know.
2: I hope so.
4: But thank you for the kind words. My hope, too, is, you know, don't fall into the trap of going horizontal to add inventory and then just slam as many ads as you can in there. My hope is to focus on something that is more thoughtful and kind of always been our overall trend line that we're always kind of getting to. So I just think it's kind of a continuation of that. At least that's my hope. We'll see how it goes. Sir Alex Gates, the podcasting 2.0 consultant, comes in with 50,001 sats.
8: I hoard that which your kind covet.
4: Coming in from Podverse across two sats, the first boost goes, I use Snicket in Docker to self-host my XMPP server.
2: Oh, all right.
4: Okay. All right. He says it's nice. It's got some sane self-configured defaults and modules. Alex is actually kind of getting me wanting to set up an XMPP server. He says if you want to customize your install for whatever reason, it's probably better to just use the Prostody, Prostody, Prostody directly, and then use the configuration that Snicket provides. Clients are all over the place, but I use Dino on the desktop and I use Conversations on Android. And then he continued in the next boost, Matt J, the founder of Prosody and Snicket, has a great Mastodon thread on the entire topic. It's too long to paraphrase, so he linked it to us. So we'll throw a link to that. It's a good conversation on that. So this is fascinating to see this cross intersection of XMPP and ActivityPub and potentially the Lightning Network for using these technologies for cross application comments and. I don't know, man. It's going somewhere, and I'm feeling like maybe I have a little FOMO on XMPP again.
2: We're getting a JB XMPP server going, huh?
4: Maybe we should have always had one, Wes.
2: Maybe so.
4: That's what I'm feeling like. Is like, why did we even screw around with Telegram? Why did we even mess around with Matrix? Why didn't we just go with good old easy XMPP? I don't understand what we just like skipped right over it. I mean, I do like Matrix, but.
2: Was there an era where maybe clients hadn't really kept up, especially I'm thinking with the Telegram side, maybe less relevant for the Matrix, but you know, yeah. Element was always at least on the Element side has always seemed to be aiming towards a similar goal. Whereas if you're just, you know, if you're using one of the more common, at least back in the day, XMPP clients on the desktop, you're having a little more of a different experience, maybe an experience you like better because it's simple and direct.
4: Is this like a passive aggressive attack on Pigeon?
2: Like... No, hey, I like Pigeon. I'm pro Pigeon here.
4: All right.
0: A DeVries 17, or is it a Dev Rise 70? I never know.
4: I believe it's Adversaries.
0: Oh.
2: Adversaries 18.
4: He's in the mumble room, so he could actually technically clarify, but.
0: Well, now I feel real embarrassed.
4: Yeah, you're saying it right in front of him, Brent, so yikes. Get it right.
0: Friends, jeez. 50,000 sats through Podverse.
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0: Boosted in, hey, I've been listening to the Windows Unplugged clip that you shared in Linux Unplugged 500, and I'm cracking up. As a sysadmin for a primarily Windows shop, I definitely can relate to some of it. Trying to catch up on the Linux Unplugged after a few months of being behind. Please, keep it up.
4: Well, thank you for boosting it on the back catalog, sir. That's awfully kind of you. Appreciate that. And I don't know if it's real, but have you guys all seen this huge graphic dome that's in Vegas right now that has all the cool effects and stuff? I don't know if this is real, but this morning on social media, I saw it going. I saw a picture of it going around with the Windows blue screen. And then and everybody in the comments are like, should have used Linux. I hope it's real, guys. I hope it's real. It just really is. It's a punchline, but it's a beautiful one.
2: Tux MM comes in with 26,778 sats.
4: Nice. I wonder if that represents something. That's
2: well, it's actually over two boosts, one of which was a row of ducks.
4: Aha, okay.
2: And then another 24,556 boosting over at the podcast index. One of them's just a monthly contribution, so thank you, Tux MM.
4: Thank you. We have a few folks doing that now that are sending their monthly membership via boost. Appreciate that.
2: And then in our row of ducks, we've got what I like about NixOS. I use FFmpeg or YouTube DL once on a blue moon. When I need those tools, I do Nix shell-b FFmpeg, and I have the latest FFmpeg available for the job. When done, I just type exit, and I don't have to worry about rarely used software taking up space on the hard drive or mucking up the system. If I really need said tool on a regular basis, then I'll add it to my NixOS configuration.nix. Happy NixOS user.
4: Absolutely one of the best features. It's just nix-shell-p, name of package, and it will pull all the dependencies down and create a little environment where it's in the path, and you can run it till your heart's content, and then you just close the terminal, and it's gone. I love it so much exactly for that, because you guys that are longtime listeners know that I'm always installing different apps for the show, and so if I get a Linux box that's been around for a while, it's got hundreds and hundreds of apps installed that I very rarely remove.
2: It's been especially gross on like long-lived Debian-based systems where you have all these PDAs and other things on there, app repos.
4: It is a thing. And so this has just been a game changer. And also, I'll add in, you know, because we were talking about immutable systems today, Tux, one of my favorite things is that I can mix and match from stable and unstable. So you could have a fully, you know, quote-unquote stable NixOS base, but you could maybe have the unstable version of GNOME Shell or the unstable version of Chrome installed, but everything else is stable package. Or flip that and reverse it. You could have a pure, raw, unstable NixOS where everything's coming in, slamming in, just like latest willy-nilly, but then a couple of packages, those are stable, like whatever it might be. Maybe it's your, you know, critical app. You get that from stable, and you can mix and match like that on top of having this Nix Shell P thing where you can just sort of create an ephemeral environment, pull in the dependencies, build the app, put it in the path and run it, and then disappear. Like you can, on top of having the mix and match of stable and unstable.
2: I especially like that for when I'm just squatting on someone else's machine or troubleshooting on someone else's machine, using it for a bit, borrowing it.
4: We've used it to experiment with the OBS machine to like try newer versions of the kernel and the video drivers and OBS and even Plasma. We tried Plasma 6 on the OBS machine randomly one night and then just rolled back.
0: You know, this whole idea, Chris, of having like a variety of packages from different stability trees, just, and we've come a really long way from the dependency hell of like the early 2000s. Do you remember? It was just like, I remember trying it when I was younger and I was just like, oh, I just don't have the skills to keep my system in one piece.
9: Back in my day, we used URPMI to actually resolve our RPM dependencies. And then Yellow Dog Linux came around and they really changed the game.
0: Exactly.
4: All right, why don't you try this next one, because I think you're the only guy that has a shot at pronouncing this.
0: Well, see, I don't know if I have this right, but I think I'm going to give it a shot. And I'd love to hear you, Chris, give it a shot, too. We'll see.
4: Oh man.
0: Wait, all maybe right, you should go first. I don't want to change your efforts.
4: All right, yeah. Okay. Kayaka Kikakuki comes in with 25,011 sats. All right, what do you think, Brent?
0: You
4: how would you pronounce it? No.
0: I just love you, so I'm trying to help you out here.
4: Oh, okay. All right.
0: I was thinking maybe it might be, let me just pause here to make sure I'm reading this properly. Kaikiko Kuki? That's the best I've got.
4: All right. All right. 25,011 sats.
10: B-O-O-S-T.
4: Thanks for all the great content over the year. The first time I listened to Linux Unplugged, a guy had a bad appendix problem, and I thought, what's this Linux podcast really about? Now I can't wait for new episodes to come out and hear y'all talk about Linux stuff. Times are tough. I can't help much, but hopefully this helps a little. P.S. More NixOS stuff, please. Flakes, secret management, etc. And also plus one for me singing the outro at the end. Yeah, I, boy, man.
2: I'll plus two into that.
4: That whole kidney thing, I can't believe I was so dumb. And I almost died in a hotel room in Texas. And you know what? I don't know if I've ever made it clear on air. I did get myself checked out at a local hospital before I left because I suspected, like, I had been sick for 3 weeks at that point. And they looked at me and they said, you're fine. You're good to travel. And then I went down in Texas and then I almost died. So, cause I think I was like over 3 weeks, totally ruptured. It was horrible. Yeah. So you guys really stepped up, did the show without me. The show went on and we didn't miss a beat. So how about that? That is pretty dang impressive. Splint comes in with 22,000 sats. Thank you, sir. From Podverse and writes, thank you, Carl. The insider perspective is often way more useful to the insights or decisions like this. As of this moment, while reading all the Let's Switch to Debian Flame War, I'm switching my development and my company and my laptop to RHEL. Such great insight and knowledge should not be disregarded. It's always useful to know both sides of a conversation before making a decision. Yeah. Yeah. I know we've already mentioned it, but yeah, I was just really grateful for Carl's perspective.
5: Love it.
4: Getting some of those little tidbits really helped put it all into perspective.
2: Our buddy Nev boosts in with 20,000 sats to remind us that Ohio Linux Fest is September 8th and 9th.
4: Yes, thank you for the reminder, September 8th and 9th. And we'll put a link to that in the show notes, too. You guys can also find it at offconference.org. Oh, right? Is it OLF? OLFconference.org, I think is what it is. We'll put a link in the notes. Mr. Jeff, listener Jeff, comes in with 10,000 beautiful sats from the podcast index. I found the GFX card I have is not only a good value, but works well with Stable Diffusion. Hey, nice. So check out, he says, the AMD 6700 XT. It's got 12 gigs of RAM, and it goes for around $330. None of the CUDA stuff, but none of the NVIDIA driver mess either. That's my thinking too, Jeff.
2: You got your trade-offs right there.
4: Yep. I'm trying to decide. I could keep going the easy Stable Diffusion route and just spend $300 on a GPU. Or there's also now a couple of like pretty good hosted Stable Diffusion type generators.
2: That's how they get you.
4: And they have newer models and stuff like that. And it's like, so do you spend $300 up front and use easy Stable Diffusion and then like a lot more manual stuff to keep it current? Or do you spend that money over a couple of years and just use a generator? I haven't decided yet.
2: Aren't you involved with some sort of show about hosting things at a particular location?
4: Yeah, maybe that would be a good justification to go that route. I always got to make sure it makes sense, though.
2: No, of course.
0: We got a boost in from Magnolia Mayhem, 10,000 sats, and it simply says, oops, all fixed.
4: Yeah,
0: Chris,
4: thank you.
0: Do you know what this is in reference to?
4: I think the mistake was not boosting, and now that mistake's been been rectified.
2: This is, I believe, in response to the catercloud.me website.
4: I know.
2: Oh.
4: I like my version so much better. Yeah. So
2: you're just being clever.
4: Mayhem, remember, is trying to get some early data for the Tuxies. And we should put another link to his website in the show notes again, because he does have it up and running. So go check that out.
2: Catercloud.me.
4: Yeah. Thank you, Mayhem. Gene Bean came in with 8,540 sats across three booths. It's great to hear from you, Gene Bean. And he wanted to pass congrats to you, Brent, on the new gig at Nextcloud. If anybody missed last week's episode, Brent's got a job at Nextcloud, hence the Berlin trip.
0: You know, I got last week a lot of just like DMs from folks in Matrix saying, hey, congrats. So thank you to everyone who sent some kind regards that, means a lot to me, actually. So thank you.
4: And maybe we change Gene Bean's mind a little bit. He says, I have to back off my previous stance on the Red Hat change. After listening to all the context provided in this episode, I think there's some legitimately valid points here. It'll be interesting to see what happens with Alma and the like. Have you guys seen the Konshak support page, by the way? This is so cool. You can create, and this is for new podcasters, this could be great too. You can create a little support page where people can contribute with just like a web GUI for Lightning.
2: Oh, this does look nice.
4: Isn't that cool? Isn't that pretty cool? So we're going to try to do this. I kept forgetting for the last couple episodes. We're going to try to be radically transparent about the boost. So we made this episode 658,855 sats. Thank you, everybody who boosted in. It was 13 boosters total across 17 boosts. Not every single boost makes it on air, but we do read every single one of them, and then we enshrine them in the show document for all of eternity. It'll be in a tomb one day, maybe on a satellite. I don't know. Haven't decided, but I'm thinking a sat, like a sat cube, like an open source sat cube with like a hard drive that's got all the files. That'll be my legacy and my ashes. So your boosts are going to die with me. How about that? Thanks for boosting in. 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We have a life-changing pick this week. We probably could have made the whole episode about this pick and then just probably could have had a good share sesh about how this has changed our lives and how we feel emotionally about that. But instead, we've just relegated this to the pick segment, so that way you can have that moment of reflection on your own after you've listened to this episode. And in the spirit of the show, it is a snap pick as well. In fact, it's not even packaged in Nix. And you found this very special pick, Wes.
2: That's right. It's Bob Ross quotes.
4: A collection of Bob Ross quotes that you can have in your terminal every time you want one. I mean, you could put it in your message of the day if you want, or you can just get a Bob Ross quote on demand. And don't worry, they do an ASCII art generation of his epic hair.
2: Oh, this one sounds like it's talking about the show. Quote, "We don't really know where this goes, and I'm not sure we really care."
4: I like this one. "However you think it should be, that's exactly how it should be." You know what? Just happy little clouds. You just got to smack the devil out of it sometime. You know, you just got to smack the devil out of it.
2: Now, unfortunately, this is a command line app, so it's one of the stamps I didn't get working on.
4: Oh, my God. Oh, my God. I was going to say, unfortunately, that's one of the things I love about it. And it's, of course, 100% written in Python. So. Yeah.
2: So the nice part is it's just a handy-dandy little Python library so you can take it with you.
4: Yeah. There you go. Right? I mean, life-changing kind of pick. Just when you need a moment of Bob Ross inspiration. You guys ever tried Bob Ross to fall asleep?
2: Yeah, it's lovely.
4: It's great. It's great. Put that on there. Fall asleep and dream of immutable desktops. We have a very interesting future ahead of us. And, you know, in a weird way, over the last 10 years, especially as systemd landed and so much functionality and like Xorg and the kernel just got automatic, Linux distros really are only now really defined by where they put things on the file system and how they package and you install them. That's like their biggest differentiator.
2: And what default DE they ship.
4: Yeah. But now, with this race to an immutable desktop, we are seeing radically different approaches to the genuine system architecture, right? Like the Ubuntu core desktop immutable system is not built anything like Silverblue is. And so your expertise on Silverblue is not applicable to the Ubuntu core desktop snap or, you know, Nix. Like, none of those apply to Nix either. Nix is a very different take on this. And SUSE with Butterfest Snapshots is a very different take. They're all doing their own very unique thing in a way. I don't think we've seen this kind of deviation from each other in a long time. And you have to imagine on the long scale, it'll probably start to come back together again, like long, long term. But we are in a brand new phase, and it's going to be fascinating to watch who gets to the most usable desktop today. I mean, I'm daily driving NixOS desktop. I know a lot of people are, but who gets to mass appeal, mass adoption first? And it seems like if, you know, you're looking at the contenders here, Canonical's got a fair shot. If they can make all this work a little bit smoother and just polish up those rough edges, which they stick with it, I think they will.
2: Will Brent be using it by this time next year?
4: Yeah.
2: Listen and find out.
4: It's going to be something to watch over the long term. So we'll keep an eye on it, let you guys know what we think. And of course, we're looking forward to seeing all of you at Linux Fest Northwest if you can make it. It's going to be on October. Details at linuxfestnorthwest.org. We'll be there. We'll be doing a live show. We'll be probably doing a little cookout. And if you want a little more show, don't forget we get together every single Sunday. We've got Mumble going, which is an open source Opus low latency chat app, and you can get a
2: snap of it.
4: You absolutely can, and you can join us live and get a low latency stream.
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4: 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Contact page is over there as well, and all the other goodies you might need. Thanks so much for joining us on this week's episode of the Unplugged program. And we'll see you right back here next week.

0: 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My name is Chris.
1: My name is Wes.
2: And my name is Brent.
3: And I'm the Bitcoin Dad.
0: Yes, that's right. We got a very special guest in studio. We've got the Bitcoin Dad, which we'll be digging into his setup a little bit in the show. And of course, I want to say good morning to our friends over at Tailscale. 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Coming up on the show today, we were challenged to replace some of our daily driver tools with a Rust app for 1 week. So let's just get this out of the way right now. It is a Rust-heavy episode. So we'll tell you which tools we tried, how it went, and then I have a little surprise for you. I'll give you a little sneak peek of something that I've been trying out. Plus, as you heard, the Bitcoin Dad's here. We'll dig into his Linux audio setup and where he wants to take it and how he wants to take advantage of future Linux audio technologies. So before we go any further, let's say time-appropriate greetings to our virtual lug. Hello, Mumble Room.
4: Hello, Chris. Hey, Wes. And hello, Brent.
5: Hi.
1: Hello.
0: Hello. Hello. We have a surprisingly small group in the quiet listening this week, which is fine. Everybody wants to be on air. I understand. But just tag me in the Mumble chat, or tag me in the Matrix chat room, I should say, if you'd like to jump in during the show. We'd be happy to chat about it. So we have a whole bunch of items to cover at the top of the show. First of all, and of course, most importantly, it is Brentley's birthday. Happy birthday, Mr. Brentley. Yeah, I think birthday, that's the birthday ding dong for you right there.
2: Thank you.
0: Did you get the little hats? I asked the Bitcoin Dad to send you hats for the cats. Did you get those? Did they show up in the mail?
2: I haven't seen them quite yet, but I also...
1: They were little fedoras.
0: Yeah. Weird.
2: I will check the mailbox after the episode here.
0: Okay. And we have a bunch of happy birthday boosts that we'll get to coming up. And of course, if you're watching live and you want to send Brent a birthday boost, if it's 28,000 sats or around there, it'll automatically get marked as a birthday boost.
6: Happy birthday!
0: It's nice. We got a lot going on these next few weeks. Feels like this is the calm before the storm.
1: Amen.
0: It's nice to have a little birthday party.
2: And a huge thanks to everyone who boosted in for my birthday. I was smiling all week seeing those roll in. So thank you, everyone.
0: I want to mention Linux Fest Northwest. It's close. The call for papers deadline approaches, and I don't want you to get caught surprised. It is just a couple of weeks away, and I want to see more papers in there. I want to see more Nix stuff in there. I want to see more Fedora stuff in there. I want to see more SUSE stuff in there. Come on, more self-hosting. So we'll put a link to the call for papers and speakers page in there. It's going to be a hell of a party. I don't know. You know, I'm a little concerned that companies are cutting back on the travel budget, but I feel like the group that does make it, it's going to be one of the best parties we've had in a long time. And I don't really foresee JB doing a lot of other community events this year. There's going to be a few things here and there, but it's a tight budget year. So this is kind of like where we're putting all our cards this year.
1: I will say it's, you know, could be a good candidate just in the sense that the fest itself is free. So, you know, you just got to find, you got to get there and find somewhere to stay, but we're not charging you, you know, $2,000 for a ticket.
0: And the venue's fantastic. It's a technical college. The venue is just perfect for this kind of thing. The rooms are perfect, and we love it. Before we get into the Rust stuff and before we get into the Bitcoin Dad's audio setup, I want to just put out there as sort of a public service announcement, the more you know and all that, Graphene OS is going through some pretty big restructuring changes as of this weekend that we're recording. The lead developer is stepping down. And he's stepping down also as the director of the nonprofit, both. So he's stepping down from his lead development role of the project, but also as the director of the nonprofit. Security patches will continue to be delivered to users from the developers that have been working on the project previously. Daniel is going to take time to transition responsibilities to others. And it seems he hasn't been particularly active in the development for some time. And so the team that's kind of stepping in has already been primarily responsible for development of Graphene OS. But I thought it was worth mentioning because it's something that we've talked about. I'm running, are all three of us here in studio running Graphene OS?
3: Yeah, I run it on several devices.
1: Wow.
0: Yeah, so we're obviously pretty big fans of it, and I'm still rocking it on my Pixel 7, and I'm very happy with it. And I hope this is actually a good transition for the project long term. I think this might actually be a good thing, and a good thing for Daniel, too.
1: Yeah, I was going to say it's a good reminder of the, you know, the human side of open source. There are people with real lives and a lot going on making sacrifices to make the software that we rely on.
0: Yeah, Yeah. And so just we'll keep an eye on it. And so if anything significant develops that concerns us or whatnot, well, of course, we'll let you know. But I'm getting a pretty good read from the GrapheneOS Matrix development channel right now. It seems like things are actually transitioning. The things that were committed are happening. And I think the team that's going to be stepping up is probably going to be a little more focused now on just development. And I think it's going to probably be best.
1: I guess time will tell, huh? As long as we, you know, new support for new hardware. We keep seeing regular updates. Here's hoping.
0: When I first saw it, I was a little worried. You know, I have to be honest with you. My first reaction was like, oh, this happens with every Android ROM that I try. You know, I was that guy for like 30 seconds. But then reading through it all, it allayed my fears.
2: You know, Chris, I actually have, I think maybe the opposite reaction. Because I remember when we were first looking at GrapheneOS, I saw a bunch of this kind of drama floating around. It's hard to know what's true or not, you know, when you first come to a project. And that, I will say, caused me to hesitate to adopt this project. If it's not for us having dug into it for so long and seen the technical merits of it, I don't think I would have given it a try simply because it's like there was this cloud of unknown once you really started diving into it. So I actually think, I agree with you, this is good for the project as a whole moving into the future, seems like.
3: Yeah, because I think that when people transition out, it almost resets the social history of the project a little. So as long as they can survive that transition, you almost have more opportunity for like a better social response to the project.
0: Yeah, it's a bit of a reset, isn't it?
1: Sounds like in infrastructure too, right? A lot of stuff that Daniel had been taking care of is now just a natural opportunity as you transition to better document it, automate it, whatever needs to happen. There's always, you know, room for improvement there too.
2: I think I also agree, like the disconnect between individual and project, you know, maybe there's a team that takes care of it now versus, you know, the bus factor being quite a high thing. So sounds like a great move.
0: True. It probably does reduce the bus factor, which for a project this important is a significant thing. Maybe this is the transition that takes it to like another 10 years or something. I'm hopeful. I'd love to see it even one day be able to expand beyond Pixel devices. While we're talking about upcoming events, though, I would like to invite anybody who's a little Bitcoin curious and willing to travel to join the Bitcoin Dad and myself in El Salvador at the Adopting Bitcoin 2023 conference. We're going to be hosting the open source stage, right?
3: That's right. We don't have the exact details yet, but our contact with the conference has suggested that we can take over a large portion of emceeing and maybe some panels on the open source stage.
0: How great is that?
1: Wow.
0: That's going to be so fun.
3: Well, I mean, it's a great conference and they'll work us like dogs. So
0: yeah,
3: I'm looking forward to it.
0: Yeah. So it's November 7th through the 9th in El Salvador, San Salvador. And you know, how perfect is it? It's just the open source and Bitcoin for me. It's a great crossover. And I'm really looking forward to attending the event and helping out. I think it's going to be a good one. And you got time to plan. You know, you join us at Linux Fest, you hang out, you camp with us, and then we'll just fly on down to Adopting Bitcoin. So we'll have links to that in the show notes if you're interested.
1: Will you make it back to the States after? Well, that part I'm not so sure.

0: 8. So 3 JB shows were in the top 10 last week. Tremendous support from our audience. And we always see a flood of new listeners. So hello to the newbies who check us out. Our friends over at the Mere Mortals podcast also were at number 6. And I was just on that podcast. So probably by the time or around the time you're listening to this episode, maybe we could put in after the fact. It'd probably be a day or two after we post, but I was on the Mere Mortals podcast just recently. It'll be out soon.
1: So check the links for that.
0: But thank you, everybody, so much for your support. It's been a really freaky time for me as a small business owner to see that audience support step up. We banked 1.77 million sats last episode. And we committed, if we hit the million sat mark, to letting some of the top boosters pick a topic, and we would do our absolute best to make it an interesting topic. So we're gonna commit to that and do that. I just want to mention we'll have some pre-recordings coming up. I am going to go on a little family road trip. I'm going to be taking the split that's been sent in over the last few months, and I'm going to be taking some of those sats and using that for gas and food just to see how it goes, just that whole workflow. I've been kind of testing a lightning-based workflow to move sats around to make this possible. So I think I have it figured out. So I'm going to do a sats-based road trip just around the coast of Oregon in the middle of June. So we'll have some pre-records coming up. So if you're a live streamer, you'll want to check the calendar. Lup on the 18th and the 25th won't be live. They'll be pre-recorded at some point. But I just want to say thank you, everybody, who has been supporting the show and helping just make a little family time possible with me and the kids and the wife. We really appreciate it. And the support was outrageous and tremendous. And getting on the top 10 charts twice in 1 week is it's a pretty special treat and an acknowledgement of the hard work we do here. And one of the requests we got was to deep dive into the Bitcoin Dad's Linux setup, because he produces the show on Linux. And we thought, well, this would be a great opportunity to actually kind of talk about where you want to go with the audio setup, because after the show today, Wes and I are going to sit down and kind of go through some Linux audio stuff with you and kind of get it all wired up, as it were. So I know traditionally you've been just a pretty standard Pulse audio setup recording, and you want to take it to a fancier level to do some routing and whatnot, because you got yourself a new fancy Rode mixer. So tell us about your goals.
1: What I'd like to do is basically be able to record remote guests directly into my digital audio workstation. And that's not possible with my current setup, because I use a Scarlett i2 audio interface that plugs into my computer via a USB-C cable.
0: Right.
1: And that gives me 2 microphone jacks, you know, left, right. And so that works with the simple bog standard Pulse audio setup, because you can bring in left, right. But that means that I can't record remotely, because I can't record the inputs from my computer audio. And so if you want to do a remote interview, you end up having to pony up for some podcasting platform that, you know, you all connect to this platform and then it records audio in the browser and it sends it back to me. And I've experimented with those. And in addition to costing money, they're just not good at all. They frequently have issues sort of recording the guest local audio. So I end up having to use the master audio field, like mix from the server.
2: Oh, geez.
1: Yeah, which is lower quality because it's being sent to the server. And it doesn't work on several devices, because the whole point of that is that, you know, Mac, Windows, Linux, it's going to work across devices. So the best option we have right now for remote recording is something that Chris uses, which is fantastic, but it requires the guest to manually select recording local audio and then send it to me. And that's not really a problem with Bitcoin podcasts thus far, because most people I interview are very technically savvy.
0: Right.
1: It's just not a big ask. At the same time, there are a lot of interviews I'd like to do, and these are people who will only connect via Zoom or something. So I want a more robust setup that gives me more inputs into my DAW, and I've heard that the Rodecaster is the way to go. The problem with the Rodecaster is it doesn't have official Linux support. So now we have to get into more advanced audio setups.
0: And this could be applicable to anybody who's perhaps doing a Zoom meeting and they want to record the audio, or maybe you're doing a conference call and you want to route audio from VLC or YouTube into the call. anytime you basically want to capture audio that's being produced on your computer and use it for something in another

0: their application, you run into these problems. And one of the ways people fix this is they externalize it into a mixer. And you can have a mixer that will do that routing for you. But then in the land of Linux, not everything comes with an out-of-the-box driver that makes it just work.
1: Especially if you want fancy multi-channel support and ability to configure things. And
0: yeah. And so what you can do with more modern Linux audio stacks like Jack or Pipewire is you can do a lot of that routing, you can do a lot of that mixing in software on your computer, and you can just bring the mixer's inputs in, or your audio interface, maybe it's a USB audio interface, maybe it's a built-in sound card, you can just bring those inputs into the software, into Jack or into Pipewire, whatever it might be, and then you can route them around. And it is really powerful, but it's also really confusing. And for most people, they just know they have a, you know, Pipewire or Pulse Audio, and they just, audio just works. And then that's fine for years until that one day you want to do something a little more advanced. You've been experimenting with installing Jack and Pipewire, but I think you've been running into different kinds of problems depending on what route you take.
2: That's right. And I think that my problem is that I don't fundamentally understand the architecture of Linux audio. From what I can tell now, after trying a few different combinations, ALSA, Advanced Linux Something Audio, seems to be at the heart of Linux audio, and then things live on top of it. Do I have that right?
0: It's like an API, right?
1: Yeah, and there's multiple parts to ALSA as well, so it's like, you know, you've got kind of the more, like the user side of things, and maybe more like the kernel side of things, depending. But yeah, you end up having to deal with ALSA to some extent, whichever path you take. Or, you know, with depending on some programs, if you only, if you had one fancy mixer, you could have your DAW talk directly via ALSA as well.
0: Yeah. Yeah. So the answer, unfortunately, the answer there is it kind of depends. And it depends on the software you're using and the APIs it talks and the age of it and all of that. It's not a, it's not like a, yes, it always works this way kind of answer.
2: And the next question I ran into was, Pipewire seems to be this new Linux audio solution, and I always confuse it with WireGuard because the wire.
0: Wire,
1: right.
2: But Jack, which is an alternative Linux audio server that kind of has this patch panel capability of connecting inputs in sort of sequences, it also has a Pipewire version. So it feels like Jack and Pipewire aren't exactly alternatives. They can somehow work together in some situations.
0: I think, again, and maybe I'm wrong, Wes, but for me, it's more helpful to think of all of that as APIs. And Pipewire just happens to speak the Jack APIs. So it is compatible with things that also talk Pipewire. So you can use Jack tooling to manage Pipewire software. And they just kind of work interchangeably.
1: Yeah, historically, you know, you had, you know, Jack introduced a lot of this low latency stuff and the, and added a lot of fancy abilities to do some of this more sophisticated routing. You can do some of it in Pulse Audio if you kind of go the extra mile, but it's a little more complicated and not super intuitive.
0: Yeah.
1: And then, yeah, so when Pipewire came around, the Pipewire folks have done a remarkable job of making it just slot in so you can start a component that acts like a Pulse Audio server. Mm-hmm. And you can, you know, start a component that'll say like, oh, yeah, I talk Jack. And so if anyone just tries to use me as a Jack server, I'll be happy to pretend to be a Jack server.
0: Yeah, and that is part of what's made Pipewire as successful as it is because it is API compatible with the existing stuff.
1: You didn't have to remake every tool. I mean, there are Pipewire-specific tools which can have certain advantages, but a lot of the Jack stuff just works.
0: But I think what you're seeing is the end result is it can be, it looks like a lot of things are in that audio stack.
2: Right, and just before we move on, it feels like the fundamental piece might be a Linux real-time kernel because of the low latency nature of Pipewire and Jack, or do I have that wrong?
0: I mean, it's never really been necessary for what we do. There are definitely applications where real-time would matter more, I suppose, but it's good enough for what we use.
1: Yeah, I mean, I think if you were had, you know, you were doing live performance, you were trying to get like, you're trying to get all the effects you were doing in software to also be as real-time as possible in your headphones or something.
0: Yeah. Or maybe you have multiple machines that need to sync up at the same exact time sequence for whatever reason, then that matters probably a little bit more.
2: Okay, so that's actually a bit beyond what we're dealing with here.
1: Especially if you're just talking about recording, you know, to all be edited offline, you're not doing a live stream, like, you'll be totally fine.
2: Okay. Now, I've tried installing Pipewire and connecting it to my Reaper Audio DAW on OpenSUSE Tumbleweed, also on Ubuntu 22.04. And then after I struggled for a while, I weakened and I installed Ubuntu Studio on a partition and I plugged everything in and it just worked.
0: Oh, good. Nice.
2: But you noticed there were X runs in the audio. So what did that indicate to you?
0: So the what I'll hear as an end user that's like connected to you is I'll hear drops in your audio that almost sound like packet loss. It's just slightly different. I don't know how to describe it. It's a different sound, but it's a lot like dropping packets.
1: Yeah, it's a buffer under or overrun. So you don't, you know, often you don't, your buffer isn't where you need it. You don't have the audio packets when you're trying to serve up the next batch. And so, yeah, you get glitches in the audio stream.
0: Usually it's a sign of something is slowing the system down and there's latency being introduced and it can't keep up.
1: And so that could be one area where maybe a low latency kernel would help.
0: Yeah.
1: But there's probably other settings you can configure, like having, you know, adding more latency to the system to make sure that you have more buffer capacity so that that doesn't
0: That's true.
1: Happen.
0: It is an adjust. You can add more buffer. That is an adjustable setting. I mean, we've had, so this machine's been running since 9 a.m. It's had, looks like what, 80 something?
1: 86 X runs.
0: Which is a little unusual, but it's not the end of the world.
2: Okay. Because I did notice on this out of the box Ubuntu Studio install that system utilization was at 25 on a 4-thread system.
0: That's rough. Yeah, that's rough. Yeah, it can, depending on processing and effects. When we're done recording, even if we leave the systems running for that day, we shut off all the Jack stuff at night because it just leaves like a parasitic CPU draw going all the time. So always turn it off.
1: But I think for just pipe wire, I'd be a little less worried, especially if you're not running any effects or anything.
0: Yeah. Yeah. If you're not doing inline processing and you're just
1: doing the routing layers,
0: you shouldn't be seeing 20-ish%.
1: Yeah. It'd be interesting. Hmm.
2: So I ended up using Jack CTL, a little GUI app that enables a Jack server that can talk the Pipewire API. And it also has a graphing function that kind of shows you your inputs and outputs and you can wire them together. And using that, I was able to create something that sort of worked, but it had X runs and it had high CPU utilization. But then I discovered that the moment I opened a Firefox window and wanted to play some audio in there, it would affect my whole setup. Suddenly things would reroute, I would get feedback. And so it seemed like I had to have a profile, like a routing diagram for every specific situation that I might run into.
0: Hmm. I could see Pipewire's auto wiring things up when you launch a new application.
1: Mm-hmm.
0: And that's probably causing some sort of loopback problem. I think that's something we could play with. So what we're going to do is after the show's done recording here this evening, we're going to sit down and look at your laptop and see if we can't get it working. Like, because we could run through the whole process. We could hook up a microphone to it, get the Reaper going, get the remote session going.
1: Oh, yeah.
0: We'll just get the whole thing figured out because I think you're really close.
1: It does sound like you've got a lot of the components that you need for it. Yeah.
0: Mm-hmm.
2: Awesome. Well, I'd love to learn the pattern and I have the mixer here. And also, FYI, my New Year's resolution was to not use command line configuration or install utilities. I do everything using Ansible.
0: Oh, so all right. How's that going?
2: I haven't gotten a lot done. But it does mean that if there is a scriptable, reproducible way to do it, we will have that documentation. And eventually, I hope to be able to provide those in a GitHub repo for anyone to use.
1: Awesome.
0: Nice. 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
3: So last week we were challenged with finding some rusty replacements for some tools that we use on the weekly. And each of us, I think, chose a tool, but we didn't really share what each of us were choosing, one of those crazy episodes. But this week I got inspired and I chose an application called Polaris, which is a music streaming application designed to stream your library from one computer to a next or your phone or even from, you know, remotely. And totally, I think it's 97% Rust in, as far as GitHub reports. So I think that counts, right?
0: Yeah.
3: There's a bunch of other helpful yeah. tools in there. Yeah. So this was a fascinating exploration. Well, first of all, I got tied to it because the name Polaris. Here in Canada, we have the Polaris Prize, which is a music prize that celebrates the best Canadian artists of the year. So I was like, oh, this seems like wonderfully suited. So I started liking it right away, even before I tried it. But it's a slick little application, sort of an interesting replacement to, say, Jellyfin, if you want to do music only. And what I appreciated about it, once I got it up and running, was that it's just, as you might expect, just super snappy, super fast, really responsive everywhere. So there is a Docker project that Dockerizes this Polaris application. It's a little outdated. It's one version back and hasn't seen that much love. So if anyone is interested in, you know, doing a little tiny bit of open source, giving it a little bit of love, that would be a great place to start. So I tried this path first, didn't find much success. Now I'm not a Docker expert, so maybe someone else can do it. And if you get it up and running, share that success with others. Doing a pull request would be amazing. So I ended up actually having to build it with some of the Rust tools, which was fun and super easy. The instructions to get Polaris up and running are really straightforward and worked well, at least on the Ubuntu system that I use here as a little tiny server. And once it's up and running, it's actually pretty slick. It is version 0.14, so I would say still early days, but it was super stable from how much I used it up until this point. And I would say if you're interested in just streaming music, like, this might stay with me. I think it's going to beat out Jellyfin for me for this use case.
0: Yeah, or maybe Spotify. You know, that's if you, and one of the things I liked about it, at least in their web demo, because it also will work as a web app. They have mobile applications, desktop applications, and a web app. And if you load the web app demo they have, they just have a folder of Creative Commons music in there. You can just start playing. So you can just try it out right away. And it's got all the things you'd expect. Like, it's been optimized for very large collections. It will do Last.fm integration for people that still do that. And then, you know, you can play on the go. It's pretty nice. And it's like Brent said, it's 97% Rust and it's 1.3% PowerShell.
1: So it has decent Windows support, huh?
0: Yeah, it does.
1: That's nice.
0: It does specifically list something called Windows. I don't know why you'd want to put this music player on your house window.
1: Well, sometimes some of your friends or family might listen to music.
0: And something called BSD? I don't know. That sounds like something we shouldn't talk about on the show, but that's also supported. It's a nice find. And when I was playing around with it, I felt like it was pretty snappy.
3: Yeah, I was pleasantly surprised, actually. The thing I think that works for me is that it's it currently shows like a folder structure to browse your music. And that is one of my preferences. It does not have other ways of viewing your collection. You know, it's still somewhat early days. I'm sure that stuff can be integrated with some more work and as the project, you know, matures. But if you don't mind that, it's actually a really nice way to browse your music.
1: So it's a bit different than the Jellyfin approach of sort of, you know, indexing it and doing it based on all the metadata. This is more of like a streaming, but just like give you a view into what's actually sitting on your file system there.
2: And can it speak to a Jellyfin server? Because that would be a killer app for me.
3: It actually replaces a Jellyfin server in that regard.
0: Yeah, you're thinking of something like PlexAmp. There is like a Jellyamp or something. There is a
1: FinAmp.
0: FinAmp. There's FinAmp.
3: I have a little bit of experience with FinAmp because I've been trying to solve this problem for a little over a year now. And I found using those, in my experience, I would occasionally run into playback issues or just like interface disconnects between server and the interface on mobile. But I found Polaris to, at least in this short time I've been using it, to not really run into those at all. Even with multiple clients streaming at the same time, it was still super snappy. So I was quite impressed, I will say. One thing that I did notice that it has is offline support on the mobile, at least on the Android client as well.
0: Oh, very good. Nice.
1: So it'll download and cache things?
3: Exactly. Ooh. Yeah, so if you're, you know, doing the plane thing or you're in the middle of the woods like I am, sometimes that comes in handy.
0: Also, you got to respect the fact they publish on F-Droid. I think we should try to go out of our way to mention when projects do that, because I am so grateful now that I am on the Pixel. F-Droid is where I prefer to install it. So it's looks like they're actively maintaining it over there. At least version 0.94 is published.
3: They also have an iOS version, and the reason I mention that is I think it has a brilliant name, PolariOS. So I think that's clever.
0: Nice find, Brent. How funny is it that you do this as a lark and maybe find like your Forever Music app after all this time of looking and us talking about this and all that?
3: Right?
0: That's so great, Brent.
3: It's just another lesson that you got to try stuff from time to time and change up your habits.
1: Or was the problem that none of your previous picks were written in Rust?
0: Okay, well, so Wes, did you find a Forever tool for you that has been written in Rust?
1: Oh, I don't know. Forever tool, that's a high bar. Yeah. I think the jury's still out on that. But I found a surprisingly compelling tool in a category you might not expect. Because, yes, it's yet another text editor.
0: Ah, but it's a Rust-based text editor, which means native app, not Electron.
1: Yes, LAPS. LAPCE, it's open source and bills itself as being quick from launch to every keystroke with batteries included. Native GUI and Rust-powered performance, write code with joy. And it's got a pure Rust with a UI in Druid, which is a UI system for Rust. It's designed with Rope Science, which is a set of like text manipulation tools from the XI editor. We've talked about that, I think, before.
0: Rope Science?
1: That's right, Rope Science.
0: Okay.
1: And that kind of powers the lightning fast computation of text updates and rendering text and managing all the text in the buffer.
0: I bet it does.
1: And this thing uses OpenGL for rendering. I mean, come on, Chris. I think this was made for you.
0: It might be. So Wes is like, you really got to try this out before the show. And I'm like, oh, yeah. He's like, yeah, I think you should try this out. And I'm like, okay, so I'll give it a go. So I downloaded, what do we call it? LAPS?
1: LAPS, yeah.
0: I download LAPS. They do have a flat pack of it. They also just have a tar GZ you can download. But I grabbed the flat pack because I like to have all of my packages managed by a package manager that then downloads all of them and updates all of them in one go. And so that's why I'm using the flat pack. But I fired it right up. And I'm not even kidding. When I moved the window around on my screen, I could already tell it was snappier than Electron app. And then you get into like installing plugins and opening tabs and moving between your documents and scrolling your document. And it is a type of fast that feels like mom's home cooking. Like I've been eating microwave meals for 3 or 4 years and I just went home and had some of mom's home cooking. And I almost got a tear in my eye about it. It is so much faster.
1: Or, you know, it kind of reminds me of some of the systems we've talked about from, you know, decades past, before we had a lot of compositing and all kinds of desktop, you know, where just apps just snappily launched without a lot of BS.
0: What a concept. What a world we have lived in where an application that performs faster than I expect it to is the rarity. And that we have just, everything about these Electron apps is just a little bit slower. That's what using LAPS has really reminded me of. And it's something that I finally buried deep down and stopped hating and thinking about constantly as I use the apps. And what you've done here is you've resurfaced this trauma. And I'm going to be thinking about this every time I use an Electron app for like the next 5 years.
1: Now, the trade-off we make is that, you know, obviously Electron, it's super convenient. You can leverage web technologies. You get a lot of developer productivity out of it, which means you get a lot of features in your Electron apps that you like, especially in a text editor that, or, you know, sort of pseudo IDE. And Laps, it's actually farther along than I thought it might be. You know, it's got a built-in terminal, which is also super snappy.
0: It's got a decent plug-in ecosystem. I mean, it's nowhere near VS Code, but it's got a lot of the stuff you'd want.
1: It's got a PyWrite setup for Python. It's got, obviously, it's got support for Rust. It's got language server sort of support built in. So you
0: Python,
1: can, there's a
0: YAML,
1: lot of,
0: Markdown, TypeScript, JavaScript, et cetera, et cetera. Yeah,
1: Java, YAML, TOML, exactly. Those plugins, they're also powered by WebAssembly, WASI, the WASI specification to be specific. So anything that can target that, you can write a plugin for it yourself. One area that it falls down and one area that means it might not be in my daily driver list right now is there's not yet any Clojure plugins.
0: Oh.
1: But I might try it at work, honestly, because I use PyWrite via VS Code for my day job. They've got it here, you know, why not give it a try? It's certainly much snappier. It's not quite as friendly. It's like kind of a minimalist VS Code experience, I'd say.
0: Yes.
1: But much like VS Code, it's command palette driven. So if you're familiar with that workflow, super easy. It's very helpful. It's quite snappy there too, and good suggestions, nice autocomplete.
0: Mm-hmm.
1: And then they've got a ton of really handy shortcuts built in too. So it seems like a power tool you could get up to speed with pretty quick. It's also got a modal editing feature, you know, much like VI.
0: Mm-hmm.
1: And it's got some more support for connecting to a remote machine built in, which is a popular VS Code feature as well. So there really are a lot of batteries included. And I was really skeptical that sort of kind of up and coming text editor could replace all the stuff that's crammed into VS Code.
0: Yeah.
1: But
0: yeah,
1: Laps comes close.
0: It's really close. And if you don't need everything VS Code does, I think it's there. Oh, it's, if you need like just some of the basics, go check it out. And see if it covers it, because it's so fast, it is a pleasure to use.
1: And like, if you just download the whole binary, I think it's 18 megs compressed, 80 megs uncompressed. Mm-hmm. And so you could just, it seems like a nice starter, where it's like, you start with Laps, gets a lot of your bases covered on a system. It could be your go-to, you could just have it in your base, you know, your Ansible package set or your Nix config. And then for the systems where you're doing a lot of development, or there's a plugin that isn't covered in this ecosystem, you still have, you know, VS Code or IntelliJ or all the rest.
0: Yeah. All right. We'll put a link to that in the show notes. And we did a little memory comparison. I mean, it uses just a fraction of the memory. It still, you know, uses memory, but it's using a fraction of the memory of the Electron app. So there's that as well. Well, I decided to do the right thing and just go all the way in this week. Instead of replacing a single app, I replaced the entire desktop operating system.
1: Wait, what?
0: Yeah, so we have been watching from afar Redox, or I think it's Redox, which is a Unix-like operating system that has been entirely written in Rust. And it's aiming to bring the innovations of Rust to a modern microkernel. It has a full set of applications. It's MIT licensed. Drivers run in user space.
1: Oh.
0: Yeah. It's been inspired by Plan 9, Minix, BSD, and Linux. And the way that manifests itself is some of the commands you expect, like, say, uname-a, works. Top, no top. So, like, it's a bit of a mix, but PS, right? PS does what you expect it to do. Jeremy Soller, who is also one of the key brains behind System 76, is the lead developer here. And he kind of has this ethos of not reinventing the wheel if it doesn't need to be reinvented. So he is using open source tools and utilities where it does make sense, I think, here. But in order to pull something like this off, that's, quote, not just a Linux clone, he says it's not a Linux clone or POSIX compliant, nor are we crazy scientists who wish to redesign everything. We stick to well-tested and proven correct designs. If it ain't broke, don't fix it. But in order to do a whole OS, of course, then you need a file manager. You need a terminal client. You need a package manager. You need things like a memory allocator. You need something that's like Vi, if not Vi. Right? You need all of these things.
1: Hey, you didn't even say Nano. Great.
0: Well, you need Nano. Let's be real. You need Nano. But Nano's so great that I think you just want to port that over directly. Probably don't want to rewrite that.
1: Or, you know what, Redox is in Rust, so maybe Laps could run on Redox, no problem. I don't know.
0: I don't know, but I think it could. I think it should. It's a really interesting idea, and so I've been dipping my toes into it, and what I think we ought to do is I want to hit pause right here because it's a whole new OS, and I want to collect feedback from the audience. Have you tried this, and what are your thoughts? And then I think also, it'd be great to have a couple of you boys give it a shot, see what you think. We come back in a future episode and tell you what it was like to live entirely in a Rust operating system.
1: All right. I'm in.
0: Give it a try. We'll find out. Because you know what? We're trying to get Rust into the Linux kernel. Just a little bit of Rust.
1: What's it like if you go the whole way?
0: Bitwarden.com/Linux. 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I have usernames and passwords. 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
0: We got a bunch of great boosts. Friar Tech came in as our baller booster this week with a total of 300,000 sats coming in from Podverse. He says, many months ago, I sent in one sat stating I would no longer send any sats until members could easily donate. I apologize for my indiscretion. I couldn't imagine the audacity of someone telling me how to run my business. I apologize. To make up for that, I've upped my membership at Jupiter.party to $25 a month. And Whoa. Here is 200,000 sats to show you, Wes and Brent, how much I appreciate your passion and your commitment to being the open source beacons you are. Thanks for all you do. And then he sent in a follow up to say happy birthday to Brent. Well, I mean, first of all, thank you very much, Friar Tech. And second of all, we're talking about ways to improve the member experience is a very frequent conversation. It's something we're always discussing. One of the things I did recently is I enabled pay your own price. So we do have the minimum price, of course, because we have the membership price, which we do put on sale very rarely. And then you can set your own price above and beyond that if you would like to for Jupiter.party or the Unplugged Core. And we've got a lot of requests for that, so I enabled that. But thank you very much. We really do appreciate it. And then another baller came in. Somebody named Noble Payne comes in with 288,888,000 sats.
5: I hoard that which your kind
0: covers. It's a lot of eights. I'm guessing that's a Brent birthday boost.
1: It sure is.
0: He writes, happy birthday, Brent. Here's some sats for the brunch ingredients. Hashtag birthday brunch with Brent. I'm telling you.
3: Thank you,
0: you
3: Wes.
0: Do it, Brent. Cook it up. Load those sats into, load up the Zeus wallet, connect it to Albie. Send them over to an app of your choice.
1: Get some moose.
0: And go get yourself some breakfast moose. Moose.
3: I'll report
0: the moose
3: back.
0: Moose. Thank you. Thank you.
1: Calm Brewer came in with, is this a mega duck? What do we call these?
6: Quacka waka. It's a treasure. Yippee.
0: I think there's some McDucks.
1: Oh, McDucks. Mm-hmm. 222,222 sats. Hey, guys. Long time listener. First time booster. I figured I should put my vote in for a radio episode by paying for some licenses. Also, please put a call out for some awesome volunteer examiners in the area to help with license testing at Linux Fest. I'm sure there are some hams that listen to the show that might have the time to help, give talks, and or help with a training session. P.S. You should see if Jason Cam for Hack would come on and talk about Build a Pie for Love or self-hosted.
0: Whoa. There's a lot here.
1: Yeah.
0: I mean, could you imagine if we could get if we could become hams at Linux Fest?
3: Oh, that'd be super fun.
0: That would be so, so great. I would love to try that.
3: Well, us and a bunch of folks, a bunch of listeners as well. I don't see why not. We can do a whole like group thing. That would be super fun.
0: If I was a certified ham, wouldn't that give me access to a different class of radio that I could potentially use when road tripping?
3: Yes.
0: That would be useful right there. You know?
1: Now I see your motivation.
0: Because I was looking at some radios on the Jungle Book, and they were like, you got to be a ham operator to use this radio. And I'm like, but I just want something that goes more than a mile when I'm driving. Can you give me anything that goes more? These things, they say like 35 miles on the box. BS. Okay. All right. I would really, really be interested in pursuing that. And Calm Brewer, thank you for the first time boost.
1: No kidding.
0: Really appreciate it.
3: I code NAKED boosted in with Boost CLI.
5: Coming in hot with the boost.
0: Okay. Do you really code NAKED? Really?
3: Well, why not? I don't know. Just with a coder robe, perhaps?
0: That is a hot boost.
3: Saying, I absolutely love the podcast. Showing my support by throwing some magic internet money your way.
0: Oh, that must be an OG right there, I'm thinking, right?
2: Yeah, that's original Bitcoin wizard stuff.
0: That's back in my day kind of stuff right there. That's great. Hybrid Sarcasm comes in with 100,000 sats. Hey, rich lobster! Using the podcast index to send in that boost. Getting my boost in for this week. No message except happy birthday to Brent. Hashtag 1 million sat challenge. Hybrid, you are so great.
3: Thank you.
0: You really are. I cannot wait to see Hybrid. I'm assuming you're going to make it to Linux Fest, right? I mean, I'm assuming.
1: Yeah, this one came in just while we were live, even.
0: No kidding?
1: Uh-huh.
0: Look at you.
1: Yeah, I've been sneakily pulling them in.
0: Good job, Wes. Well done. Well done. You want to take Tim there?
1: Tim boosts in with 98,501 Satoshis.
0: Boost!
1: Simple, right to the point, Tim says, thanks for existing.
0: You know what? Right now, I'm really grateful Tim exists. So it's mutual.
3: At Moonanite came in with 96,107 sats in total.
0: Ooh, all right.
3: Speaking of using AI to transform data, I recently started using Nextcloud's cookbook. It's fantastic. It has a feature where you paste in a URL to a site that's compliant with the schema.org recipe format. This allows you to automatically import recipes into your own cookbook. The issue, though, is that a lot of the blog spammy sites don't follow the schema. Last week, I had a thought. AI could probably fix this for me. So I found a recipe that I liked, copied the contents of the page, then wrote the following prompt into ChatGPT. Here's a recipe. Please convert it into the schema.org recipe format. And pasted the recipe text.
0: Oh my God. That is brilliant. First of all, my wife uses the crap out of the Nextcloud cookbook app, and there's so many spammy sites that she can't just import. And I've got her set up with ChatGPT with a self-hosted ChatGPT front end, the chatbot UI that she's got in a tab. And she's tabbing over to that thing all the time, asking for garden stuff and farm stuff. It's a farm. And now she could just reconvert. This is so useful. This is the kind of thing I'm talking about right here. Moonanite, thank you so, so much. We use by the way, if you have Nextcloud, you've got to check out the cookbook app or recipes app, whatever it is. It's a decent app in the web UI. I mean, it's totally usable, but there are really solid, high spouse approval factor apps for both iOS and Android that will connect to that.
1: That's so great.
0: It's really nice.
1: This makes me think, too, you could, once you've gone to the trouble of doing this, maybe you automate it, with the ChatGPT API or something, you dump a whole bunch. Then we could take some of the open source models and then train it on that data, build ourselves a little a recipe. I'm trying to think, how do we make this fully open source where we get ourselves a little self-hosted recipe scrape?
0: We got to get open your mouth recipes going again. Remember those? Remember the open your mouth recipes? We got to do that again.
3: Moonanite followed up with 1,000 sats saying, hey, by the way, I'm about to batch open a bunch of channels. Do you guys need inbound liquidity? Which node should I peer with if so? Also, the first boost in the chain is a zip code boost.
0: So I've been thinking about my own personal node. And I've been wondering if I should publicly, once I have it, I don't actually have a personal node set up. When I do have my personal node set up, should I publicly share that node information and let open up channels?
2: No. I think that you should keep your personal node for your personal group.
0: Private.
2: Yeah, maybe you open up a channel with a liquidity provider like Ellen Big or someone if you need some inbound for some reason, and you can't wait for it to sort of naturally balance that way. But the issue is once you publicly associate that node pub key with your identity, it's going to be put into chain analysis, and they're going to be using that data to de-anonymize everyone who connects to you as well.
0: Okay. Yeah, that doesn't sound ideal. I would like some liquidity, but I don't need a lot. You know what? On the JB node, we're good right now, but I would love to have kind of like some folks I could reach out to and be like, hey, would you open up a channel with us from time to time? So we should connect on Matrix.
2: Right. New channel. Channel party.
0: Yeah. We should have a channel party.
1: That's a great
0: room.
1: Idea. And it looks like Moonanite was boosting in from Mono County, California, Colville, Walker, Sonora Junction, somewhere around there.
0: Ooh. Like that area a lot. Wolfman 2G1 comes in with 50,000 sats on the Fountain app. There's an entire world of packet-based radio out there. Protocols like AX25, DMR, FT8. FT8 is getting really popular. Basically, you can make short contacts to people around the world just using software and radio, which is great for an introvert like myself. DMR is fun because you can have a Pi Zero running special software tethered to your phone and a DMR-compatible hand radio and talk to people all over the world. I got my license less than a year ago, and I've learned so much. It's a lot of fun.
1: You know, I do think all the, you know, the physics and math and stuff around, like, frequencies and radio, really neat. So I think we, especially if we had some help, like, it could be a yes. lot of fun to learn.
0: That is the part that appeals to me more. Like, what I get what Wolfman's saying here, but, like, we've got a ton of people in the mumble room right now I could talk to in real time, right? Like, I'm doing that over IP, man. I'm doing that with no license over IP. And we have literally people in every country in the world that has internet access to downloading the show. So like the distribution's pretty solid too. But I do love the science of it. And there has been a couple of moments where like the cellular networks have gotten overloaded. And it's made me think, how would I coordinate with, say I'm here at the studio, the wife's, she's up at the farm, right? The kids are with their mom. We're all separated. How do I communicate with them when the general infrastructure is offline? And that's where I start thinking, having some kind of radio system makes a lot of sense. And then also you got the road tripping and the camping and all that kind of stuff. So I'm in.
1: 8565 boots in with 49,327 sats.
0: Hey, all right. Thank you, sir.
7: Fun will now commence.
1: And this is a first time boost. 8565 writes, this is my first boost. I am huge into GMRS radios, and my dad is a big ham guy. I really recommend doing GMRS radios because the license is $35 and no test. It's a good step to learn before going full ham. I'm currently working on connected repeaters that are slowly beginning to cover most of my area, making radio communications possible over hundreds of miles.
0: Oh.
1: And this is also a zip code boost.
0: Okay, so this is what I'm thinking. GMRS is what I would need for the road tripping. I don't think I actually need to be full ham. In fact, I don't even know if I'd want to be full ham. I think it's just GMRS, which is a radio technology that can just cover more terrain. Fascinating that you're setting up boosters. What a great idea. What a neat network.
1: We get some boosters going between you and I.
0: Yeah. Ooh. Yeah. Wouldn't that be something?
1: Also looks like 8565 is coming in from Newaygo County, Michigan.
0: Aha. Hello, Michigan.
3: Faraday Fedora boosted in with a total of 29,734 sats. First one to say happy birthday, Brent.
0: Hell yeah. Pew, pew, pew.
3: Pie is definitely better than cake for sure, he says. 500 sats later says, yes to ham radio. I challenge the three of you to get your licenses. I got my license in about 2019 and haven't been super active since. Gave another 1, 2, 3, 4 sats for a live birthday boost.
0: A birthday boost. I'm feeling this ham radio license by Linux Fest Northwest. I just, my psychology on it is, like, if the audience buys into it, I'll commit 100%. But if I'm feeling like light audience buy-in, if, you know, then I'm like, I don't really want to commit my energy to that. So I'm trying to feel
1: you
0: like
1: you need some peers. You need some people to be in your study group with you.
0: I'm wondering if we could get like an audience thing going, like some other people in the audience could do it with us, too. It's more than just us. It's like a bigger thing or something. Kind of drag us all along.
3: Now, Faraday Fedora also sent in an email saying, oops, I accidentally sent one of those prematurely, and only half the message got sent in, but I also don't have any sats left in my wallet to continue and correct said boost.
1: Yeah.
3: Yeah. So he said, if we get our license, they're actually in the area and they're on a hill around here and can probably get in touch with anyone who's around the studio.
1: What?
3: So their call sign.
0: Hold on.
1: No way.
0: Faraday Fedora is in the area? Boosters are like celebrities to me. To think that a booster is in the area is, well, that's pretty exciting.
3: I mean, within radio area, they specifically say, I can hit a couple Northern Washington repeaters when I'm on a hill around here. And if you guys get your licenses, we should make contact. So, I mean, these are some of the possibilities. Close is a relative.
1: Hashtag backyard boosters.
0: Now, are you seeing, we've got live boost coming in as late as 6 minutes ago. People are excited about Brent's birthday. That's really sweet. That's so great. Faraday, let's talk more. I'm feeling like this is something that needs to happen. Dino came in with 28,000 sats. Hey, team, I just wanted to reach out using the newly updated Cast-O-Matic app now with Albi support. Congratulations on that, by the way. I'm very excited. It's easy, and I'm always happy to support Jupiter Broadcasting when I can. And he says, I want to send an additional 8,000 sats along just to make sure that I met the birthday boost.
3: Aww.
0: Have a great birthday, he says, mate.
3: Thank you, Dino.
0: Cast-O-Matic adopting Albi, I think, makes a lot of sense, right? Because now you have one wallet backend you can move between something like the podcast index. And so when AntennaPod or Pocket Cast come along to boosting, I suspect they'll be doing the Albi implementation as well. So just a little bit more portability.
1: Daja boosts in with 28,000 cents. Well, happy birthday, Brent, you young whippersnapper. I hope you get lots of gluten-free cake or another treat. Or both. You are awesome.
3: Aw.
8: Happy birthday!
1: Woo! Daja also just signed up for their second Jupiter Party membership, so we could celebrate that as well. Thank you.
0: No way. Wow. Two memberships? Stop it.
1: Figured that would be easier on you guys than figuring out a new plan and all the complexities that go into that.
0: And I just got Pay What You Like set up, but I really, really appreciate it. That is some serious commitment.
1: Daja notes that they're not the most consistent booster, but him stuck in a long-term relationship with AntennaPod. So streaming sats won't work out, but auto pay sure will.
0: I understand. You know, the members are a critical part to kind of having a budget and understanding like what the ongoing revenue is. And we really do appreciate that. That's so. And Daja, you know, you're a frequent enough booster that your name, you're one of the regulars in my mind.
1: We see you.
0: Yeah, that's right.
3: High Five Connoisseur came in with 28,000 sats. I got a feeling this might be a birthday boost.
9: Coming in hot with the boost!
3: As a fellow gluten-free person, I can attest that there are great gluten-free cakes being made out there in the world. If y'all are in the Portland metro area, I got my wedding cake from Unicorn Bake Shop. Here's a potential list that are near Chris the next time Brent is down that way. Happy birthday.
0: That's great. I wonder if the one in my little town of Mount Vernon is on here.
1: If not, I bet I can import one from down south.
0: We have a gluten-free bakery in Mount Vernon that is so good.
1: Ooh.
0: It's, how good is it, Wes? It's so good. I didn't know it was a gluten-free bakery when I went there for breakfast that morning. I just went there and ordered breakfast. And then later discovered it was gluten-free. And I'm like, no, there's no way what I just had was gluten-free. And they're like, oh, yeah, no, everything here is gluten-free. I'm like, no, not what I had, though. No, everything is.
1: What kind of gluten-free crap is Brent been feeding?
3: And you haven't taken me here? What the heck?
0: I thought you had actually been.
3: I think, a couple of years ago I had. But come on. I should be in every time I'm there.
0: Oh, all right. I see how it is.
3: I'm deprived.
0: All right.
3: Here.
0: Well, next time you visit. All right. So you just got to come on down. The Golden Dragon comes in with 28,000 sats. He says, happy birthday, Brent. May these sats get you a great birthday meal or a pie. Whatever you like.
3: I got asked what kind of pie, you know, because I hadn't specified. And I think probably like a strawberry rhubarb, if you've ever had one. Those are at the top of my list.
0: Yes. Yeah. Yeah. With a crust made from lard and a bunch of ice cream on top, right?
3: Something like that.
1: Zach Attack boosts in with 20,000 cents. Forgot to boost this in last week for a show suggestion. So to make up for it, I also signed up for a show membership too. Wouldn't mind seeing something on Linux security with a focus on hardening and devices like Open Canary or Security Onion, along with amateur radio on Linux. What can I say? I do both. Thank you for the podcast.
0: Thank you, Zach Attack. Really appreciate that. I really would be interested in a security-focused episode. You know, for the very last little portion of my IT career, I did focus in a lot on security. And so it's always kind of been an area that I love checking in on. So we'd love some suggestions there. Maybe like, you know, We hack Brent's laptop, steal his nudes, you know, whichever one you got the nudes on. I guess that's all of
1: them. He probably sinks them around with Nextcloud.
0: Yeah, right. We'll do, you know what, we have so many boosts, so I just want to say thank you, everybody. Prozac did come in with 6,000 boosts just to say thank you for the work. The Golden Dragon also sent another boost to say happy birthday to Brent, and he hopes for another great year. Golden Dragon, you're the best. VT Telnet came in with 10,000 sats from Chile. How about that?
3: Nice.
0: And one day we'll have Firefox that's 100% Rust. At least that's according to Bear 454. I got to check that out. Let's put that link in the show notes. Oh, yeah, yeah. If you look at the statistics, the amount of Rust in Firefox is going way up. One day, Firefox will be able to claim it is the Rust browser.
1: I wow. Like Gene Bean just anticipated you with a row of ducks saying, why don't you try Redux OS?
0: Look at that. Gene Bean, you nailed it.
1: He gets you.
0: Gene Bean has been in sync recently. I have to say, he sent me a message recently. She was like, gosh. Yeah, you know what I would love to do? If I could do the Redux OS challenge my way, I'd sit down with dinner with Jeremy. We'd have microphones going and some brewskis or whatever his beverage of choice is. I don't care. And just kind of chat about, like, I don't know, like the science project this seems to be. Like, I don't feel like he wants to label it as a science project, but it feels like a lot of what gets experimented there then gets like an implementation that the rest of us will use in Pop OS. Like a lot of what's being figured out there, I think, might be informing how things are built in Pop OS. And I would love to have that conversation. Neil comes in with 14,638 sats. He wanted to give us all his sats he earned from Fountain. Wow. That's a fair amount of sats, 14,638. It's also a postal code boost. If you multiply the amount by 41 and then convert the number from a decimal to base 36. Well, I'm sure you've got that, Wes, right?
1: Of course.
0: Yeah, and what's our location?
1: Location unknown.
0: What?
1: This one might require some homework.
0: Yeah, you know what you got to do is throw it into Chad Jippity over there and have Chad figure it out for you. You know what I mean? I love it. I love that Neil managed to stump you. Yeah.
1: Good work. I love it. We got to see more like these.
0: Yeah.
1: Keep the puzzles coming.
0: I actually thought, I mean, I don't know. I guess I'm just a little surprised that you don't have that cracked already. I just thought that'd be something you'd have figured out really quick.
2: You should be using IT tools, that container mentioned on self-hosted.
0: That's true.
1: Oh, you know, great idea.
0: Look at that. The Bitcoin dad coming in with the plug. Cospelin came in with some support as well as several others. And we have one more zip code boost that I wanted to get in before we get out of here this week. Thank you, everybody who boosted in. We really appreciate the support. I will read out the total here in a moment. That's something I've been wanting to commit to. But I got one more zip code for you, Wes. Are you ready?
1: Let's do it.
0: HBC Morgan came in with 2,120 sats. If you prepend a zero, you'll get my zip code. It's nothing more than a thank you.
1: Now, that looks like a zip code in Boston, Massachusetts.
0: Ah, hello,
1: see,
0: Boston.
1: See, that one I can do.
0: Hello, Boston. Yeah. Yeah, that's true. Oh, and then I had to read this one. I have to read this boost. One last boost, but this is the last one for this week. Then we're going to move on. Ready, one, take four, sent in 15,000 sats to link us to this tool that I want us to check out. He says, don't know if you've seen this. I use this all the time as a broadcast engineer. It's super powerful and it's open source. And what it basically does is it turns the quote unquote low cost Stream Deck you can get from Elgato, the little multi-button OLED thing, control panel that you can get and work with Linux. Well, you basically can turn this into a professional shotbox surface with a huge amount of different functionality. It takes it to like the maximum next level with button designers, stacked action, delayed action, support for multiple Stream Decks if you have multiple of these devices as a web interface. It basically takes the Elgato Stream Deck and it turns it into a massive powerhouse machine. And it even has it has an entire Raspberry Pi OS image. So you could plug a Stream Deck into a Raspberry Pi and have this thing execute all kinds of different things, all kinds of different automations, anything you could think of, Ansible scripts, anything you can fire off over HTTP, UDP, a WebSocket, SSH, other kind of connectivity, this thing can trigger using the Stream Deck. How cool is this?
1: That sounds incredible.
0: And the Stream Decks are pretty well priced too. So it's not ludicrous. I'm thinking if we get an Odroid going as a headless soundboard, that's something we got to try out. So this week, I honestly thought we would have a pretty poor performing week this week in the boost because we got such tremendous support over the last couple of episodes. 511 and 510, you know, we were ranking, both episodes ranked in the top 10 charts. And I thought, okay, this is going to be the week that we have a big pullback. But people really, really stepped up, and we still got 1.5 million total sats into the show this week. So this is something I'm going to try to do, is a little bit of radical transparency with everybody and just be totally clear about how much money we're making through this process, just so that way you can follow along with us and you know how much these things take. You know what's involved in running a business. I don't have anything to hide from you. So 1,532,870 total sats were earned this episode through the boosts, 36 total boosts from 28 individual boosters this week.
1: Wow.
0: Really, really appreciate it. I hope we can keep that going. We have some pre-records coming up, and we'd love suggestions and ideas for show content that you'd like to hear from us, but also feedback where we can answer questions in those episodes, because we got some summer pre-records coming up. So please do boost in. And if you'd like to do so, well, my friend, there are two options ahead of you. 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We're always trying to come up with new things for our members, including the ad-free feed, the members special feed, which is, like, double the show. And all of that.
1: All right. Follow up from Neil B here.
0: The math problem figured out.
1: I think so. Okay. So
0: all right.
1: 14,638 times 41 is 600,158. Uh-huh. Of course. Right, Chris?
0: Sure. I knew that. I was waiting for you to catch up.
1: Yeah. Okay. And then we treat that as a base 10 decibel number. We convert that to base 36.
0: Okay.
1: And assuming this calculator I found online is right, mm-hmm. that's CV32.
0: Okay.
1: Then we go look that up. The CV32 postcode district seems to be in the United Kingdom.
0: All right. Now,
1: near Cubbington, Warwick, perhaps?
0: There we go.
1: Learnington Spa?
0: Oh, yeah, sure.
1: Of course.
0: Yeah, we love that spa.
1: Leek Wooten.
0: Okay. Well, let us know if he got it right. Let us know. I don't know if he did or not, but we'll find out. You'll have to do a boost follow-up. Thank you, everybody who does support the show. This is a value-for-value production, and we are moving into a new frontier, and we're trying to build the next 15 years, and we appreciate your help. I have a pick for you, though, before we get out of here.
1: What? You snuck a pick into this monstrosity?
0: I feel like maybe one of you two found this one. But looking at my notes, I think I found this. It's called Please Run That. And it is a simple Python socket app that lets a friend execute command on your system without opening any ports or using an SSH server at all. And it has a very, and I mean very, simple GUI. So it's just straight up a Python app, and I run this, and I feel like you and I could use this. I have it running on my system here, and then you install the client on your side. We just connect, and you can run any arbitrary command on my system that you like.
1: That's a lot of trust.
0: Well, I'm running it with a limited user. You know, I have it logged in with the Brent user, but, you know, you could still delete Brent's files.
1: Yeah, there's definitely never any privilege escalation vulnerabilities.
0: So, I don't know. You know, maybe you just use it with yourself. Maybe you only trust yourself. But it's literally called Please Run That. I'll have a link in the show notes. You got the server side. You got the client side. Server is sitting there waiting for you to connect in and remotely tell it to run anything you want. It's a great idea, right? I feel like nothing could go wrong. Nothing could go
1: there's
0: wrong
1: only
0: with
1: one.
0: That.
1: You know, maybe we set one of these up and we let the audience try it.
0: Yeah, that's a great idea.
1: Cloudbox?
3: Chris, you remember earlier how you were saying you wanted to do a hardening episode? I think now's yeah. the better time than I need to do that.
0: Yeah, maybe I need a refresher, huh? Yeah. Then here's one I put in here for anybody that's feeling a little envious. Microsoft Build just happened, and they had a lot to say for developers, and one of them was some Git integration with Explorer. And that, you know, I know that's going to be tempting for some of you. You want that Git baked right into your Windows Explorer.exe. Well, how about bake

0: I'm going to have to try this. I'll note, too, it's powered by PyGit2 under the hood, which is a handy Python library if you got to do Git stuff. I had occasion recently to need to migrate a whole bunch of repos from one remote to another. PyGit2 made switching those out super simple. So it's built on solid foundations.
1: Indeed. In fact, most of the dependencies you need are already packaged by Debian or Fedora. So if you're on one of them distributions and probably any other distribution, you're probably fine. And again, it's called Turtle. Turtle, a version control system. A modern version control system for the GNOME desktop. It's nice, right? I think, Brent, you found this one?
2: No, I think this was all you this week. Good finds, Chris.
1: Was it? Really? I found both the picks and I don't remember finding
0: them. We were focused on Rust picks. Jeez. We don't have time for other picks.
1: I'm getting old. That's what that means. That's what that means. Well, good. All right. So, yeah. Go find those in the show notes at linuxunplugged.com/512, which is an awesome episode number, 512. Can we just take a moment and appreciate 512 megs, 512K, 512 sectors? Number 512 has had a big part in our lives as geeks. It's fun to have episode 512. So linuxunplugged.com/512 for everything we talked about today. Go get some more Bitcoin Dad Pod. The Bitcoin Dad and I are breaking down all the things going on in Bitcoin and all the silly cryptocurrency things that happen as well from time to time with some Schadenfreude.
3: And that's not just an ice cream flavor.
1: No, delicious, though. I love eating that. I love that Schadenfreude. It's delicious. Little caramel strips in there, too. Little chunks of caramel. Just absolutely love it. I'm really looking forward to seeing everybody at Linux Fest Northwest. If you haven't checked out the website yet, head on over. 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It's going to be a Jupiter Broadcasting party for sure. 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Next week, we're recording a double, and then we're going to be in a summer schedule for a little bit.
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1: 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Wes and I break it down for you. 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Thanks so much for joining us on this week's episode of the Unplugged program. And we'll see you right back here next Sunday.

0: It's a little longer than the 8-second intro outro you told me to do.
1: Yeah, I know, right? Yeah, I'm not a big fan of the long. I actually don't care how long outros are, but the intro, I think the perfect LUP intro would be, I think that'd be perfect now, but we got a legacy. And also, nothing hits like old Ronald, right? Like the Ronald songs, I still have a special spot in my heart for Ronald Jenkins. I was watching some of his live stuff. That man's got some serious talent, you know? So yeah, I can't bring myself to shorten it anymore. I like that. In fact, for the special episodes, we went with extended, longer intros because I could. Just like, I love this song.
2: Yeah, Linux Unplugged 500. I really started tearing up when you played that last time.

0: Hello, friends, and welcome back to your weekly Linux talk show. My name is Chris.
1: My name is Wes.
2: And my name is Brent.
0: Hello, gentlemen. Well, coming up on the show today, we have some big news stories to dig into. Then, I'm going to tell you how my hyper-tuned play toy has turned into something that's maybe the real deal. And then we'll round out the show with some great booze, a whole rack of picks, too many picks, and a lot more. So before we go any further, let me say time-appropriate greeting to our mumble room. Hello, Virtual Lug.
3: Hello, Chris, hi, Wes, and hello, Brent.
0: Hello.
2: Hello,
0: everybody. Nice to see you. Everybody camping out there in the quiet listening, and shout out to our live matrix as we go along too.

0: and, of course, define.net/unplugged. Go meet Managed Nebula from Define Networking. It is a decentralized VPN built on the open source Nebula platform that we love, and I'll get more into that in just a moment. But Nebula is really something special. It's super fast, it's simple, and it has industry-leading security. Nebula's decentralized design means that your network is resilient in a way that the other providers just cannot offer or manage. And you can go from just a home lab all the way up to a global enterprise. It was originally developed back in 2017 to securely connect Slack's global infrastructure, which is all over the place. And they've got like the world's trade secrets in their system. So they had to have it secure. Nebula was engineered to scale, perform, and be secure from day one. And this, okay, what I love is that it's truly top to bottom an open source platform, right? So if you're building your whole network infrastructure on this, you could do all of it yourself, open source. But it also means that you can watch development and see where things are going. And there's an issue that has been in the works since October of 2022. And it's a nice little win for the Nebula community because they've begun testing this upstream now. And it allows Nebula to support multiple UDP source ports, i.e. multi-port support. And this is no small feat. Like, this has been challenging for WireGuard in general. And this week, the work was finished upstream. Now, it's not shipping. They're still looking at it. But what it means is this new multi-port support means that you can tunnel a whole range of UDP source ports instead of just one. And that spreads the traffic across multiple flows. So if you got like a cloud provider that's limiting you, or maybe you're on a connection like Starlink that's throttling you, you can kind of spread that out now. They're running through the test. It's not shipping, but oh man, does it look good. And the payoff is better reliability on these connections too. And in the thread of the PR, there's some massive gains noted. They write, I suspect that Verizon was throttling individual UDP streams. So this proved that to be true. I went from 50 megabits to 1 gigabit by using a 4x multiport configuration.
1: Whoa.
0: Yeah. So it's just, it's one of those things where as somebody who's planning their infrastructure, it's really nice to see this stuff coming. 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Okay, so we are planning our Texas road trip. We're still looking for anybody who would like to help us go there and do our coverage. So reach out to me, chris@jupiterbroadcasting.com, if you'd like to work together. And we have been considering a just after the fest meetup. And I want to know if there's interest, because it's specifically for people that are road tripping. And we haven't really figured this out, but we figure towards the end of Texas Linux Fest or the day that we're leaving, as we're going out of town or something like that, we set up for a breakfast and we have one last goodbye. We usually do these things like before the events or during the event, but I thought, wouldn't it be kind of fun? So if you want to join us, reach out, boost in, or send us an email and say you'd be, you know, interested in doing like a after the festival meetup kind of thing. And if we get a few bites, we'll put something together. Like Brent over there, he's putting something together right now.
2: Sure am. I've been thinking the last couple weeks that I might consider crashing the September 20th meetup of the JB crew in Toronto. But I want to know, would people show up if I end up in that neck of the woods? Maybe I can convince, I don't know, other JB friends to show up too. So let us know if you'd be interested in a Brent crashing September 20th in Toronto. And if so, please go to our JB Colony Events website. There's a little posting there of the location. And if you don't mind, register your attendance and let us know if that would be interesting to you.
1: I guess we got to get some tickets, huh, Chris?
0: Yeah, we better. I mean, I don't think actually we were technically invited yet, Wes. So
1: true.
2: Let us know if you'd like us to invite Chris.
0: And maybe don't. But yeah, colonyevents.com. And we will have a link in those show notes. All right, so let's do a news update. It's been a minute, and there is a story that we sort of have a midway update on, and it's Bcachefs's inclusion in the Linux kernel. And while things are still very much in development and the situation is fluid as things stand right now, it is possible that Linux may lose out on the next big file system, not because of code issues, but over a clash of personalities. And Linux 6.17 is out, but without the bcachefs updates.
1: Yeah, just to be clear, it's not that 17's out totally, but we're in the RC phase now. So that merge window has closed and no poll for bcachefs. And it's all kind of unfortunate timing because bcachefs core developer Kent Overstreet, past guest on this program, well, he mentioned that he'd planned for bcachefs to actually shed that experimental label in 6.18, the next kernel. But unfortunately, disagreements over his criticisms on the LKML about the ButterFS file system, well, that ended up turning into a rather heated exchange on the mailing list this past week. Meta's Josef Bacek, who's done a ton of great work on ButterFS, called Kent's behavior unacceptable, and the EXT4 maintainer Ted So went further, saying many developers see him as, quote, toxic and want his code removed. And Ted was clear, not for technical reasons. It seems like actually most of the folks in this thread respect Kent's technical chops and bcachefs, you know, just as a code base, but for Kent's style of communication and his conduct, and in particular here, criticizing other file systems in the kernel. Now, Kent has promised to stop criticizing ButterFS, but the fallout makes it even more likely that bcachefs won't be seeing any advances or maybe even not continued acceptance in the kernel. And, you know, it kind of seems like this dispute is highlighting a long-running issue we've seen for years in the development of Linux, which is sometimes, you know, it's not just about the technical decisions. That can actually be overshadowed by personality clashes, politics, and just people having to try to work together in the open across the world, maybe without really even knowing each other. And that can actually leave users in a lurch. You know, you might not get the tool you want, not to technical reasons, but because of people.
2: Now, we thought Liam over at the Register put it pretty well. It looks likely that Overstreet has upset too many important, influential people and hurt too many feelings. And as a result, Linux is not going to get a new next-gen copy-on-write file system. It's a significant technological loss, and it's all down to people not getting along rather than the shared desire to create a better OS.
0: I think that is well put. I'm on the record of thinking this is an extremely important file system for Linux. And my takeaway is, and I say this, I don't like saying this at all because I have so much respect for the individuals involved. They're really titans. We stand on their shoulders and, you know, they're smarter than me. They've accomplished more than me. They're great individuals. And yet, as happens to anyone who is in a position of power and maybe some comfort for a while, they lose touch with the people on the ground and they become more and more out of touch over time. And I think we're seeing the signs of that right here. Now, I get no joy in saying this, but they don't have the hunger to make Linux competitive anymore. And they don't understand the situation out here on the ground are facing, because they don't deal with these things anymore. I would bet you if you polled them, most of them are probably using extended 4. So the people that are probably perfectly comfortable with the way things are right now are put in a position to make a decision over personality conflict. And it makes the operating system less competitive. There will be ways to run bcachefs, and no doubt we will cover those ways and we will use those ways. But when you don't include it in the kernel, you are going to always exclude a certain niche of users, maybe embedded systems or something like that. And it doesn't provide the level of guarantee that a file system built into the kernel does when you do upgrades and, you know, update your bootloaders and your kernels and your whatnots. So it's a downgrade in functionality for what is a very competitive and impressive file system. And this was going to be one of the answers to not having ZFS in the kernel. This is another issue that the kernel developers have been ignorant, arrogant, and out of touch on. And so bcachefs was a solution to this that took the pressure off of the ZFS issue. But they're too blind by their own egos to appreciate the stakes here. We literally are making decisions based on feels now. And my last point on this. The tone is set from the top. You set the tone from the top. And Kent is being persecuted for things that are no worse than have been said by Ted or Linus themselves. Just 2 weeks ago, Linus told an individual that their code made the world a worse place. You set the tone from the top. So how do you persecute Kent, who hasn't even said anything that hostile, when the leadership acts like that all the time? And if we zoom out over the 30 years of which Kent is familiar with, the dialogue was even more, let's say, robust. So we have 30 years of the tone being set from the top. And then all of a sudden, we just shut the door on that. And as a result, everyone listening to this podcast loses out. Everyone running Linux. And there's not even a good technical reason. This is where we're at now. It's pretty embarrassing. That's my take, at least. Hopefully this gets worked out. It's still, you know, it's a in-fluid situation. It's a dynamic situation.
1: There was some talk in it. I guess to hear Kent talk, it almost happened that for 617, he was able to find an intermediary, you know, to sort of be the person interacting with the mailing list that wasn't Kent. But of course, that's a tough job between being acceptable to Kent and knowing and being able to work well with the upstream Linux community. So that might be something we see in a future somewhere. And I saw over on the BcacheFS subreddit, a ZFS dev coming over and chatting with folks there and offering a lot of really constructive, concrete advice about, you know, if DKMS or similar is going to be the main way to run this file system for a while. There are advantages to that. Some tips were shared, which is great. It's not like this is pure antagonism between all of these file system developers. I don't want that to be the picture people get here. And Kent has committed, it sounds like, to being, you know, pretty aggressive. So there won't be a ton of lag issues. So, you know, 6.17.0 or whatever, you know, one of the first kernels that you might actually run should have good support.
0: Yeah. So we can now have a long-distance relationship with BcacheFS. That's fantastic.
1: I will say, too, I just want to be clear. Like, I don't think we're trying to say Kent hasn't had issues here. I'm not trying to defend all of the statements by Kent or say that there couldn't be a lot of improvements on that side, too.
0: I agree.
1: But the end result is definitely disappointing.
0: Yeah, there's some frustration, too, that Kent couldn't have adapted his approach and communication style much earlier in all of this. There has been several off-ramps along the way that he could have taken here. And that, I think, is on Kent, and that's just my opinion. So it's not all the kernel developers, but there is just this. I'll punt it to the audience to tell me if you think I'm off on this, but I just think there is this extreme irony in individuals who have been called toxic and are now calling someone else toxic. And it's just they're doing to someone what has been attempted to be done to them, and I don't like it. I don't know, Boostin, you know, my thoughts on BcacheFS have been clear. How do you feel about this entire situation? Let us know, because it's got me fired up. But I am hopeful that there will be either some sort of, like Wes said, an intermediary or a pretty straightforward approach. Kent is all over the kernel development cycle, so I have no doubt, like, the day that the kernel ships stable, he'd probably have an update. It's a solution. It's one I shouldn't have to use, but it's a solution. Let's talk about something kind of fun. This is interesting. Ubuntu has committed to developing a new dangerous desktop image. Yeah, they're calling it the Dangerous Edition. It's daily builds, and all the applications are snaps pulled from the Edge channel for the snap. So it's the absolute newest, raw, most experimental snap versions. And the idea is here is to make it easier for devs to seed snaps during the what they call their spike developments, kind of like their sprints, which can last for like 6 weeks. And then they can focus deeply on one thing, and this could be a time to get that stuff involved. Recently, that was done with TPM full disk encryption work. And the next spike is the desktop prompting client, I suppose. I think this is really interesting. Obviously, it's not meant for end users to run on the daily, but I like that they're calling it the dangerous version, the Ubuntu Dangerous Desktop. I think that's a great name, and it really conveys, like, hey, don't run this as your daily driver, but if you need access or if you're working on something or developing, yeah, this is where to go.
1: I think it's neat, too, because previously, right, this was all kind of work that I'm sure many developers, people hacking on this stuff, were doing already in various different ways. So the more you do it faster and make it available upstream so that you have a common shared base to start development from that's refreshed often, I mean, that's just less work for more people, which is great. We did get some more details here. Canonical engineer Tim Anderson of the Ubuntu release management team had a nice summary of these new dangerous desktop images, saying, quote, "We're currently working on building what we're calling dangerous images. They'll be the same as daily desktop images for the Devel series, but all of the snaps will be on their respective Edge channels. This work is ongoing, and there's going to be some more news soon. These images are intended to help developers who work on our seeded snaps. During the TPM full disk encryption spike earlier this year, all the snaps for daily builds were switched to Edge to help those developers. And these dangerous images will remove the need to do this in future spikes, one of which starts on Monday. For those who are unaware, within Canonical, we've started doing spikes this cycle. Spikes are segments of the whole cycle, 6 weeks long, where members of varying teams join together to focus on one topic, partially or entirely, leaving behind their regular daily duties. There was a spike just after the Frankfurt sprint working on TPM-based full disk encryption, and the next spike, which starts this week, focuses on the desktop prompting client."
0: So, you know, imagine that for a moment. You know, you're going about your daily job, and then there's this six-week period where you sort of leave behind the daily grind and just focus on one thing. It kind of sounds incredible, actually. I think I would love that.
1: Yeah, you know, you get some diversity in your workload. Plus, I mean, it seems to make a lot of sense where normally these sort of cross-cutting concerns, you know, you have to do emails or, you know, DM messages or in team channels to try to pull people out of their daily work. So this is some blessed time where everyone across the stack can focus on one thing, which, I mean, that seems pretty useful.
0: Right. You would presume everybody's on board with the idea so you could actually pull it off, which is, that's probably the secret trick. But we have a little bit more Ubuntu news, Brantley.
2: Indeed. From Pharonix this time, we get a few extra details. Canonical is sticking to the promise of always shipping the latest upstream kernel. Now, that means Ubuntu 25.10 will launch with Linux 6.17, even if it is still an unstable RC release. Now, this timing is tight. Ubuntu's kernel freeze is September 25th, while Linux 6.17's stable release is expected September 28th, so just a few days later. The kernel team says it'll likely ship the near final RC, which should still be, they say, very close to stable. And highlights in 6.17 include Intel's XE3 graphics by default on Panther Lake and other major hardware improvements. So once 6.17 goes stable, Ubuntu will push it out as quickly as a stable update.
1: And we got a bit more from Brett Granbois on behalf of the Canonical kernel team, saying, quote, "With the recent release of Linux 6.16, we now have a much clearer idea of when 6.17 is likely to be released, as of this writing being tentatively September 28th, 2025. The current 25.10 release schedule has kernel freeze set at September 25th, which means that there is a strong possibility that Linux 6.17 will still be in a final RC state at the time the kernel needs to be frozen for the 25.10 final release."
0: They're sticking to it.
1: Yeah, it's impressive, especially because, you know, I feel like 5 years ago, you wouldn't imagine this would really even be possible.
0: Yeah.
2: This does feel quite bold from Ubuntu, which I like. I like this new flavor. I think they're pushing the envelope a little bit compared to what's been done in the last several years. And I'm looking forward to what's coming out of this.
1: I also think it speaks well for the kernel development process, right? This is Canonical saying we trust the kernel team enough to ship these RCs, knowing that we can ship a stable and there's not going to be big regressions.
0: Yeah, that's true. Good point. And they're also, though, committing to shipping that stable release basically as fast as they can, which does mean you're going to get a new system installed, and then a few days later you'll get an update. So you might just wait a week or two and then upgrade. But I like that they're doing this, and it is combined with a series of data points we're seeing kind of come out of Canonical, where there definitely seems to be a bit more focus behind the desktop now and pushing. Like, we see this dangerous release, and now we see them committing to, okay, you know, we're not going to hit the stable, so we're going to ship the RC. But that means, you know, if you're using Intel Z83 graphics or whatever on Panther Lake, you're going to be good to go here. And when these are midterm releases between LTSs, I think that's a really smart strategy. So props to see them follow through with it. You know what? Promise made, promise kept. Now, one of my favorite tools that I've been using for almost a decade, I think, just finally hit 2.0.
1: And that project is SyncThing. Yes, that's right, the thing secretly running pretty much all of Chris's infrastructure. It's finally hit version 2.0, the first release in a new series. And, well, like any first release in a new series, users should probably expect a few rough edges, because there are big changes under the hood. For one, the database backend now uses SQLite instead of LevelDB, and that means a one-time migration at first launch of this new release, and that might take a while if you've got a big database.
0: Uh-oh.
1: Logging has also been overhauled, structured entries, per package log levels, and a new warning level between info and error, so that's going to be nice, but if you have filters or alerts based on the existing logging format, those are going to need to be updated.
0: You know what's funny is it seems like all these tools, too, they're reinvesting in the command line interface again just after the two-week challenge?
1: Yeah, what's the deal with that? The command line interface has been modernized in SyncThing 2.0. Long options now require double dashes, some are renamed, others got moved to subcommands. Here's a nice change, too. Deleted files are no longer stored forever. By default, they're forgotten after 6 months, though you can change that in a setting. There's also no more default folder on first startup, and SyncThing now uses 3 parallel connections by default between devices. I mean, that sounds like a good thing.
0: That's the way to do it. That is the way to do it. I have heard some reports. I have not verified because I don't do this, but I've heard some reports that SyncThing 2.0 might not be compatible with SyncThing on Android right now. So verify that before you upgrade. I've heard some people report that. I have not verified that.
1: Something else that might not be so great, some older platforms are losing official pre-built binaries. I don't know if this is like totally dropping support, they're just no longer going to build these, but that includes Dragonfly BSD, Illumos, Solaris, NetBSD, OpenBSD on 32-bit and ARM, and Windows on ARM. So maybe if you're on one of those, do your homework before trying to switch to 2.0. There's also some new features here, including ED25519 keys for secure connections, bandwidth limits for your LAN, and quick UDP port mapping support.
0: That's nice.
1: And of course, like any release, you've got dozens of bug fixes, you've got other performance improvements, you've got all of that database work, improvements to file syncing, improvements to the GUI, and the TUI, as we talked about. So maybe don't commit your whole infra to switching to it right away, but do go start playing with it and check it out.
0: Yeah, I think I need to look at it because I do run it on a lot of systems. One of the things I've done, I've deployed it. I don't sync everything to it, but I've deployed one on a VPS that I kind of use as a go-between and then do multiple connections off of that because the VPS has a super fast connection. And I really, really appreciate the SyncThing project, and there really isn't a lot of opportunity to talk about it because they don't have a lot of major releases, which is sort of what generates the news cycle. So it's nice to take a moment here and just appreciate something that's worked for me for over a decade. I found it in the wake of BitTorrent Sync, and it's just been fantastic ever since.
1: It really has, and I think as folks who listen to the member stream can attest, the fact that we haven't really heard you complaining about it in the past, I don't know, 5 years, says a lot about the project.
0: That's a good point. Well, boys, my week was really made when the Open Home Foundation and Home Assistant made some big, big news. So a little backstory here. I love Z-Wave. It's a wireless communications protocol. And one of the reasons I really like it is it operates at the 800 to 900 megahertz range. Here in the U.S. and Canada, it's 908.42 megahertz specifically. And a lot of the alternatives, which are better in some ways, like licensing, are worse in other ways that really matter. Like they use the 2.4 gigahertz frequency, as we all know, a very busy frequency. Even just turning on your microwave kind of blasts it out. It also doesn't travel through walls as well as 900 megahertz does, and doesn't quite reach the same distance. But it really hasn't gotten much attention lately. They kind of made the QT mistake where they had sort of a aggressive license and certification process at first, and then they've rectified that over the years, but it left a window of opportunity for competitors like Matter and Zigbee and others to emerge. And I thought, okay, we're not hearing about it much lately. These other things are out. They're open source. I really should start to adopt them. And I started getting more and more gear that are on these other protocols. Started slowly accepting that my beloved Z-Wave was fading away. But it turns out The truth is actually quite the opposite. There was a big old Z-Wave Alliance member meeting in Austin, Texas, and the news out of there is good, boys. Home Assistant has a blog that shares a lot about the event, but I pulled some highlights that I thought were interesting. 10% of all Home Assistant users use Z-Wave, which is more than 1.7 million active devices. And that's just a small percentage that actually submit their stats.
1: Of course.
0: And I think the key takeaway from the Z-Wave event is it isn't going anywhere. In fact, it's seemingly thriving. But the Home Assistant team, Paulus, they really encourage them to open up further, you know, just really participate more in the community. And they put their money where their mouth is, and they have released an incredible piece of hardware for Z-Wave users. And if you're looking at home automation, tap the brakes and look at the Home Assistant Connect ZWA2. It is their Z-Wave antenna, and it is brilliant. First of all, it's big, but they have engineered the absolute snot out of this thing. The results are incredible. So it's $69 US, 59 euros. It's designed to really give you the absolute optimal range possible. They've had some incredible, incredible experiments. Now, of course, there's two to tango, so your device you're communicating to has to have a decent antenna. And this also supports the Z-Wave long-range protocol, which is extremely fast, and it's built on the new Z-Wave 800 chip, which is... it's like a whole new SoC, essentially. It's not quite the same thing, but it's way faster. And the nice thing is because it's made by Home Assistant, it's a seamless setup. You plug it in, Home Assistant detects it, it knows your region automatically, it guides you through a setup, it'll guide you through migrating to the new one. It's open, it's hackable, it's absolutely all offline, privacy first, open firmware files, you'll get over-the-air updates to it, no cloud reliance at all, you buy it once and then you own it, and it looks great. The kind of... the base looks a lot like their voice preview box, and then it goes up into this antenna where they've built this really powerful antenna inside, and then on the top it has a little LED light that tells you the status, which you can also turn off. It really, I think, is going to up the reliability of a Z-Wave network, and this is going to slow my roll on all the other protocols so much. I was starting to really start going to Zigbee and Z-Wave, and I could not make Zigbee as reliable as Z-Wave. You know, it's just not the same level, and... Then I started putting more devices on Wi-Fi, which isn't great either. So to be able to rely on Z-Wave again, to see their investment in this, to see this hardware, I pulled the trigger immediately. It may arrive today, actually, during the show. I was recently talking on the podcast here about wanting to redo my Home Assistant setup, and I was concerned about the Z-Wave migration. Well, problem solved. I'm going to plug this into my Home Assistant. I'm going to migrate to this thing, and then I'll unplug it and plug into the new Home Assistant. And it's a gorgeous piece of engineering. And they have some YouTube videos, which I'll link in the show notes. The range demonstrations are absolutely bonkers. So if you have a large garden or even a farm, you could actually put sensors and devices way out there, and they'll still communicate with this thing, especially in long-range mode. They were seen in testing up to 1.5 kilometers. Really incredible. And to see the whole combination, they support the open-source community, the open development. They're paying for one of the developers to continue to contribute to that. And now they've released this piece of hardware that is open and hackable, all offline. Love to see this kind of stuff. This is it. And the Home Assistant platform is going from fantastic win to fantastic win, both in software features and in hardware devices. They're selective about the hardware they release. They're super laser targeted. And every time it makes a ton of sense. And every time it's just validating to be in this ecosystem when I see this kind of stuff. And they've gotten to the point now where it's like, they release a piece of hardware, I know it's going to be great. I know it's going to work with Home Assistant super easy. And it's not like they're using their own private, you know, a la AirPod style way to connect it. Like, the technology they use to make this work tremendously seamlessly with Home Assistant is available to any vendor and any hardware device. And it's all open standards. Whew. I don't know if you can tell, but I'm kind of excited.
1: Whatever happened to Matter, can I ask? Because I thought for a minute you were checking that out too, and I haven't heard much after kind of some initial excitement.
0: You know, it's out there. It's been slow to adopt, and most of the implementations, although not required, most implementations just use 2.4 gigahertz.
1: Oh.
0: So it's kind of like just a new version of Zigbee, and it has a lot of the core problems that 2.4 gigahertz has. And so at the end of the day, like, there's other ways to do it. There's a thread. There's other ways they can implement it with Matter. The spec allows for that, but Yeah, you could even use
1: but
0: Bluetooth.
1: But it's up to manufacturers to actually choose to go that route. And with Z-Wave, you kind of get that by default. Okay.
0: Yeah, yeah. And, you know, this whole stack, right? It's all open source. It's a lot of it's Python-based. And then it's running on top of Linux. And then the hardware you connect is open. And it's backed by the Open Home Foundation, who has this super long-term view of this. So it's the exact 180 from buying some cloud-connected smart device off of Amazon or from Costco that lasts for 3 years, and then you got to throw it away, and you have to sign up with their app and their cloud service. It's the 180 of all of that, and it's exactly the kind of thing you want to put in your home. You want to put something in your home that's going to last a decade, right? You want to put, if you put that in the wall or you put that somewhere where it automates that thing, you want it to last as long as the house lasts. That's my goal. Everything I'm building that I put into Jupes, I don't ever want to tear out again. I want it to last forever. So it's everything is has over-the-air updates now. Nothing requires a cloud account. Nothing requires an internet connection to function. 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
2: Now, Chris, last week you featured your brand new desktop, all riced up and looking delicious. And I feel like you weren't quite done with that. Based on our private chats this week, it sounds like most of your free time went towards continuing that project. What is going on over there?
0: Yeah, remember how I said I was not going to mess with it anymore and I was done and I was just, you know, I was got it out of my system and I was just going to move on? That wasn't true. No, that was not true at all. In fact, it's getting serious. I'm ready to take this thing home to mom and dad for dinner. And
1: Whoa. Yeah. Whoa. Mm-hmm. What is that? Okay, so when we were at Red Hat Summit, you kind of bailed ship. You went whole hog on a U-Blue lifestyle. What does that mean?
0: I think it means the grand experiment, which was a lot of fun. The days on Bluefin are over. I liked it, but I think when you hear where I ended up, everyone will understand. I kind of, you know, I want to take a moment and I want to blame two people specifically, if I could, for this.
2: I'm not taking the blame on this one.
0: Because I was happy. I was living in this blissful world where I didn't need to tweak my system much. I didn't need to worry about performance that much.
1: Yeah, that's because Soltros OS did all the work for you.
0: Right. Soltros OS comes along and does the work. And I'm like, oh, man, you can move the needle on some of this stuff. You know, you can make a few adjustments here and make a noticeable improvement in like the application launch time. I'm like, oh, of course, that makes me start wanting to tweak it a little bit more. And then DHH comes along with his Ama Archie and finally shows me a Hyperland that I can appreciate. And I think I just slipped into this, I'm going to build a Hyperland desktop that works for me. And it also coincided with after a summer of travel, I finally set up my home desktop PC again, which still runs NixOS because it's just been packed away. And if you caught last week's episode, you know I ended up vibricing my way into a pretty sweet Hyperland desktop. And since last week, I went from like a silly, can I even do this MVP self-challenge to like, now it's my dream distribution. And I think it's actually worth wider testing and other people should try it. I've been using it and refining it for over a week. And I actually think there's even a market fit for a distribution like this. And I know I'm going crazy here, but I have been seeing post after post recently on the Mastos and the X's about how people wish somebody would come along and do an opinionated Ama Archie style Hyperland setup on NixOS. And I'm seeing a couple of people take a stab at it, but I think I might have the best one, humbly I say. Because it's not only the best-in-class open-source desktop applications that are through just years and years of us looking at all the different apps and using all the different things and reviewing all the different desktop environments, all the thousands of hours that I've done all that have gone into just the decisions on the apps that I'm picking with this Hypervibe. But I have done just bonkers out-of-the-box performance that I've been slowly building on for the last year. Like, for example, I'm using the Zen kernel, which, just as a quick aside, is a great desktop kernel that I don't understand why more desktop distributions don't ship. It's optimized with low latency patches to reduce input-output processing delays, which improve the overall feel of your desktop and gaming experience. It makes it feel like your desktop more responsive. It's using the BFQ, the Budget Fair Queuing Scheduler, which gives you smoother multitasking in a desktop environment. Also, disk.io is better optimized for a desktop environment. And it's tweaked to have a more responsive CPU process scheduler that benefits multitasking workloads. It has preemption and real-time support if you need that. And there's a lot of little kernel parameters that have been tuned in there that just favor multimedia playback and desktop performance out of the box that you just get by using the Zen kernel. It also supports ZRAM, which I'll get to in a moment.
1: I'm so glad you're finally here, because we did, I don't remember exactly when, sometime in the last year, we did some dabbling. We were trying the Licorice kernel and a few other, you know, tweaks, especially looking at getting low latency audio, because, you know, we do a lot of audio work here. So since then, I've been just using the Zen kernel. I've seen no reason to switch off. And like you're talking about with the IO stuff, I mean, I've used desktop Linux long enough to know, like, you're doing some big transfers or other stuff with a lot of file operations, and your desktop can get kind of laggy. And okay, it's not a huge deal, but that is just almost totally gone with Zen.
0: Yeah. Yeah, and so that's just the kernel, right? And then in there, I've also utilized BPF to do auto-tuning, which is really nice. And then there's just some housekeeping items that automatically happen. The Nix Store auto-optimizes and garbage collects every week. I have out-of-memory for certain things ready to go. ButterFS with FSTrim and AutoScrub is set up, even on root. And the governor is set to performance mode out of default, but you can change it. It's a Wayland-based system, and it comes completely loaded with Steam, all wired up with GameScope, which, if you know what that is, you realize why that's a big deal.
1: What?
0: Has Lutris.
1: Oh, I missed this in our note. Oh, okay.
0: Oh, yeah. Yep. Oh, yeah. I got the Lutris in there. I got all the Wine stuff you need to play 64-bit and 32-bit Wine games, and it has Vulkan support for all that stuff. 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And then it's a Hyperland desktop that I have customized the hell out of. 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So in here, Thunder's available, but I went with Dolphin. And to make Dolphin really, truly functional, you don't need just Dolphin. You need the KIO extras. 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You need the Arc package or extractor, and you need UDIS, so that way you can mount network shares. All of that works. So when you get Dolphin, it's a fully functional Dolphin. Clipboard support. You know, I had to add the right clipboard manager and a screenshot manager. So you have all of that.
1: Yeah, you're doing a lot of work just to get back to what Plasma gets you out of the gate. But it gives you a really nice, you know, look at like what pieces do you want. You can swap those out in a lot easier way. And, you know, since you got the Vibe help, you kind of can get a nice set out of the gate and then tweak it from there, right?
0: And it's a smaller subset, right? It's just, you know, a handful of the Plasma packages, which is a lot smaller of a moving target. This entire thing, even after all this work, is so much leaner and meaner than a full GNOME, Cinnamon, or Plasma desktop. And so because of that, there's a lot less that breaks. And so with less to break and the fact that we have rollbacks, I have gone all the way to the edge with this system. It is on NixOS Unstable, and it is pulling straight from Hyperland's GitHub.
1: Yeah.
0: And they have a flake, so they make that nice and easy. And so this thing is the absolute freshest packages and desktop environment possible. Something goes wrong, you roll back. But so far, 2 weeks, nothing's gone wrong. And the terminal environment is an actual chef's kiss. Now, I know Wes thinks it's a little weird, but I have combined Fish Shell with a Tuin, which I picked up from Bluefin, and it is a command line history tool that syncs across your systems. So you can have the same command history if you want with support for multiple systems and all of that. And it displays in a really nice list. Anyways, that is combined with Fish Shell to have just a fantastic tool set on the command line. I've designed it so your secrets, like your GitHub token, they exist outside the GitHub repo. They exist outside the config. And I've put a lot of polish into Waybar to put media controls in there, Bluetooth integration, brightness control, network mount information, GPU, CPU load, all that kind of stuff is laid out in there. A playback, you can play and pause media controls and get a list of what's playing. You get open window notifications. And there's a system tray. I even have a system tray. So if you've got, you know, a chat app or something like that that has a system tray icon, it actually shows up in there. And it's so fast. It's between the optimizations I've done at the core and Hyperland, which was built from day one to just be as smooth as possible on Wayland. And then you combine it with a high refresh rate monitor, and then fully Vulkan accelerated desktop. I mean, it is the nicest setup I've ever had, and it's on like a $300 B-Link. It's ridiculous. I cannot imagine how great this would be on a brand new high-end system.
1: Yeah, okay, so I was going to ask about that. You've kind of been developing this on one system. Have you made any attempts or do you have any plans to use this, like, you know, on your office workstation or on a studio machine or, you know, some of your other setups?
0: Absolutely. And I'm trying to build it to be machine agnostic. So there is a per machine configuration support in this. So you like, right, I have my machine at home. I call it RVB because it's a B-Link in the RV. And that's just dropped inside a host folder. And you can put your different hosts in there. And then you just, on that machine, your configuration gets pointed to that. But I would love ideas because I'm seriously think other people should try this. Because this is probably the opposite of Bluefin. It is everything turned up to 11. It is the absolute latest packages. It's using all the latest technology to put all this together. You got rollbacks in here. You've got massive performance optimizations that squeeze every bit of performance out of your system that it can possibly provide, optimized for a desktop session. And last but not least, built on top of Hyperland and the way Waybar works, I've been able to recreate a lot of the functionality of GNOME extensions without GNOME extensions. They're really just like Bash or Python on the back end, and they're really simple, and they just put out plain text that gets inserted into the Waybar, and there's like essentially a CSS-style layout that you tell where to go in the Waybar. And why I bring that up is because it's nearly unbreakable, at least compared to GNOME extensions. Clearly, the Wayland or the Waybar developers could mess it up, but it's just so simple that it's likely to persist through upgrade after upgrade because we're just executing Bash on the back end and then just getting text output.
1: You might not be able to do technically as much with all, you know, whatever the deep hooks into GNOME that you could do with extensions, but for all the stuff, you just kind of want to display stuff in a bar. Yeah, right? You don't have to deal with all the interface changes that can happen between GNOME releases anymore.
0: You know, like an example is I like having just a small little icon in my bar that is a screen sleep inhibitor. So I can hit that if I know my system's going to be going for a while and my system won't go to sleep. And then I can come back and hit it again. And now regular, you know, screen and sleep modes are back enabled. And to do that, you need to get an extension in GNOME. But that's actually, it's just commands. We're just, there's just commands getting executed. And if you could just, you can just do that with a bash script and then put an icon in the way bar for it with an emoji.
1: That is a great example. Yeah. You just need a thing that you can click and then it runs a command. I mean, exactly.
0: Yeah. Yeah. Like player CTL is another great example. Like player CTL is a command line tool to control any of the playback on your system. And player CTL can pull metadata from applications like Firefox and, you know, other applications of what's now playing and whatnot. So if you just ran player CTL, and I think it's like dash dash metadata or whatever, you can get the, you know, commands, it'll tell you what's actively playing on your system and what it knows about it. And you can just capture that information and display it. You know, it doesn't have to be a big complicated JavaScript mess that's tying in with all this different stuff. It can just be using player CTL on the command line. And so it's just a lot more robust in the sense that it's going to survive upgrade after upgrade after upgrade. So it's a system that's designed to just continue to run, regardless if you update it every day or if you update it every month. And I really think it's at a point where I just need more people looking at it and finding the things that make it unique to my system, or finding the things that make it hard to distribute, because it's about probably 2 hours away from making it easily to distribute, you know, maybe 3 or 4 hours at most. And it could be universally distributable, ideally, like with an ISO image and an installer. But there are things like I have like my username in a couple of paths, and there's a few other things that might have like my home. There's a couple of things in there that are specific to my system that would need variables and replaced or whatever on individual systems.
1: Yeah, I think if we combine like some refactoring on your upstream stuff, and then I started taking a little look at how the NixOS ISO stuff is put together, and I think we could get something where you could just, you know, have the same graphical install experience, but at the end of the day, get Hypervibe.
0: I love it. And it has also been a process of learning to use Hyperland and leaning into the Hyperland workflow. And then finally using a desktop environment that feels like my computer's from 2025 and not 1998. It's so smooth. And it really, because it's, I think, like everything that you just think should work, works. Like, say you got a game playing full screen in one desktop session. You know, if I swap over to the other virtual desktop, nothing gets messed up. I don't have weird stuff getting moved around, or the game doesn't weird out. The mouse doesn't get stuck. Like, everything just works like it should on a computer, and it totally is irrelevant that I'm using. Wayland is a benefit in this case because it's so performant. I really am happy with this, and there's just no way I could use anything else. And I want to move it to my other systems. I do have a couple of odd bugs that I also could use help tracking down. I created really basic PRs for both of them.
1: Is there like a term, because these are vibe bug? Like, is it a bug? Is there
0: a... Yeah, I think so. So, well, I've kind of gone more manually editing now, too. Now that I'm getting more serious about it, I've been making more manual tweaks.
1: Oh, you're taking over maintenance, huh?
0: A little bit. Some of them, yeah. More and more, yeah. It's funny, because if you look at my GitHub activity, you can see when I'm really jamming. There's like there's periods where I'm just like commit after commit after commit, because I'm like, oh, this is great. I'm done now. Oh, one more thing.
2: Wes, can we take a moment here and just congratulate Chris on like some ups on sophistication here? Like, he just said he's committing all of his versions to GitHub. This is the first time you've done this with your NixOS setup. I'm seeing this like it's a flake with multi-host support. This is fancy. It's like this whole week you've just like skipped a ton of steps towards getting way more sophisticated. I applaud you.
1: Before you know it, he'll be a Nix packages committer.
0: Necessity is also quite frequently the mother of invention. Like, well, if I'm going to make this usable by the audience, I need to make this multi-host. And if I'm going to be making these kinds of changes and I want other people to try it, I need to do version control, and I need to have this up on a spot where other people can see it and review it. And then I was like, I need to have a serious readme too. So then I went and redid to put a bunch of information in the readme, put a screenshot in there so people know how freaking rad it looks.
2: And you even have like a table here of key bindings that are, This is really sweet. You should do most of your like testing with the audience in mind. This is really great.
0: But I have a couple of bugs I need help tracking down. So I'm trying to do the Hyperland desktop in a declarative way. So you make your changes in one spot, which is in my home directory, and then you build it and it deploys it to the proper locations where Hyperland config and your waybar config is supposed to be. And the idea is, you know, you can centrally manage that, and then next time you build, it just gets a new version. If it doesn't work, you just roll back. However, every now and then, especially after I do a build and then reboot, I come in and my key bindings have reverted to like one of the very early iterations that's almost more AmaArchie inspired. I haven't like extensively tested this, but then if I build again, I don't do like an upgrade, but I just do another build and boot and reboot again and come back in, my config is back. It's the weirdest thing. And I tried and tried to track it down. I'm not sure where it's at. And the other issue that I could use some help tracking down is if I leave the machine for a while, like say I leave it on overnight, screen goes to sleep. Doesn't really matter if the screen goes to sleep or not, but say the screen goes to sleep. I come back in the morning, I wake it up. There's like a console output on the top. You can't highlight this text, but there's just a series of errors on the top that seemingly are very helpful. This is config error, and it says the path to my config file on line 69. And it says config option declarative drop shadow does not exist. And then same on line 70. However, I go in there, I fix it, or I look at it, I don't see an error. And I check the logs, there's no error in any of the logs. So I'm not sure where this error is actually coming from. It's very bizarre. So these are the two issues. Other than that, I'm using it for work during the day. And then my son is literally gaming on it all night long. And we are, I know it's not a huge deal because it's just Geometry Dash, but he's getting 300, he's maxing the game out at 360 frames per second at a 200 hertz refresh rate on a little B-Link, right? And we're playing, I'm playing Star Trek Resurgence or whatever it's called. I mean, we're Star Trek Online on this thing. We're playing multiple games on this tiny little thing, and it is absolutely keeping up with this Thaleo right now. It's wild. And it did not start that way. It did not start that way. The frame rate was low. The screen was a little jerky, even though I had the new monitor. It was having stuttering issues. There was all kinds of little performance, like lags that would happen, and then it would speed back up again. And it was frustrating the boy. So, you know, while he was AFK, I set off on a mission to see if I could really optimize the hell out of this thing. And now it's flawless in the gaming performance. You know, within reason, it's a tiny little AMD chip in there, but it's incredible what I'm getting out of this thing. And so he's massively pounding on it. I'm pounding on it during the day, all day long. And these are the two things that I've come up with that are issues so far. Plus, it needs help with portability. And ultimately, it needs an ISO image. But that is a few hours of work. And this is something really special that, while a little wild, is a hell of a Linux experience and only something you can do on Linux. And it's going to be my distro now for my desktops. It's not a server distro. It's a desktop distro. And my next move is like, I got to get it working with multi-monitors. I suspect that's going to be pretty easy in Hyperland. But I got to get that working. And I got to figure out a way to expand it to multiple machines that works reliably. And then eventually I want to deploy it here in the studio too.
2: I have a couple questions.
0: Yeah.
2: First one, last week you leaned heavily on some, let's say, AI help to design this whole thing, but you just sort of teased that you slowed down on that and you're making some manual changes. Do you see yourself using more vibing to modify this thing, or think you're slowing way down just permanently and doing just manual changes from now forward?
0: I may be at the limits. Well, two things, you know, so I was on a free, like, try it out, and there, you know, no API limits. That's over now. So, yeah.
1: paper vibe is back.
0: Yeah. So I'm not going to do a lot of paper vibing, but looking up little things, you know, like maybe the syntax to do a Hyperland config file on multi-monitor, I might use an LM for that. But I think I'm at the point now where I need humans to look at it with multiple different systems and sort of beyond what the tool can do, which is fine because I got pretty far with it. And now it's really iterative stuff. So I'm totally happy with that. But for just probably technical lookups, you know, that kind of stuff, I could see it. Or like if I were to try to get it working on an NVIDIA system.
1: Are you going to do official versions with fun, you know, Linux kernel style version names?
0: Well, the whole thing's really all rolling. So that's tricky. You know, the whole thing is.
1: Well, I mean, but you just get to do it whenever you want, right? You just say,
0: right,
1: new version.
0: That's true. Yeah, and it would really be like an update to the configs, you know, major new things to the configs. Yeah, you could see it.
1: Yeah, you change a theme out. I don't know.
0: I've never done the release thing on GitHub, but that could be kind of fun, right? Like the main repo is all the current stuff, and then every now and then I just carve a release when something major has been accomplished. Or like I've, you know, maybe like we've rebased on a new version of Hyperland or something. I don't know.
2: Chris is going to learn about branches, everybody.
0: Yeah, woo, here we go. It has been a lot.
2: Like any good distribution, you need a good name. Have you come up with a name for this thing?
0: I'm kind of embracing the hyper vibe, you know, because it's Hyperland and it's a vibe. You know, I'm just going with hyper vibe. You know, I don't know.
2: Are you locking it in?
0: I could lock. Should I? Do you think it's okay? I mean, what do you boys think?
2: Well, I think it's quick and snappy and memorable.
0: Yeah? Wes, could you live with hyper vibe?
1: Heck yeah. It's good vibes to me.
0: Locked in then, locked in. So we'll have a link to the GitHub repo, chris.lass/hypervibe, if you want to check it out.

0: Unraid OS. What a milestone. What a milestone. And to really kind of mark it, now is your opportunity to get 20% off the Starter or Unleash licenses. So if you've been thinking about it, do it. Also, if you're ready for an upgrade, you get some off that. And if you want to grab some of the new merch to show off your home lab pride, you can get 20% off that too. 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They have a Show Us Your System competition for a chance to win prizes. 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But giveaways, merch, special guests, which I have a hint who a couple of them are, and of course celebrating 20 years of Unraid, which is what I love. I love that they have been with this for so long, and having spoken to them, you know, I would have had the sense they're just a few years into this with the energy they have. I mean, incredible energy and direction for Unraid as well. So check it out. If you've got storage sitting around, maybe a machine you could throw this on, or you've been thinking about building one, and you want to try out all the applications we talk about all the time on this show, Unraid will get you going in like a Saturday, right? 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
1: Well, this has been a great week for shoutouts, and we want to welcome aboard all sorts of new members. We've got Zach, Anders, Trevor, Nicholas, Hanji, Alejandros, Adam, and Timothy. So a huge thank you to these new members.
0: Woo!
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1: Now, we have a little ask here from Fergus, who asks about the safety of BitChat. He says, I heard you discussing Dorsey's new messaging app that is based on Bluetooth. Has anyone considered the implications of creating a, quote, secure peer-to-peer Bluetooth network in contrast with the Bluetooth surveillance networks that are currently deployed by, say, Apple with AirTags, Google, Tile, and the Amazon Sidewalk stuff? I doubt that the target audience are Graphene OS users with an eSIM purchased in Monero. My concern is that this opens another channel for tracking that would otherwise be inactive. I would be interested in hearing your guys' thoughts.
0: I think the threat is not in so much the use of Bluetooth, it is in having Bluetooth enabled. Like, if you have Bluetooth on, you're going to get tracked.
2: Right.
0: Right. So I don't think BitChat increases that risk.
2: Yeah, it will. It is pretty good. Like, when I have my Bluetooth set to just auto go off if I'm not using it, and BitChat's good. If when you open the app, it'll prompt you to turn it back on. And it's a pretty slick, it's not super much of a fuss, because I was doing that at DEF CON, constantly checking. I didn't get many hits or anything, but, you know, it was easy enough that it wasn't a big pain to keep opening it, turning it on just while I was using Bluetooth and then turn it all off.
0: I, just as an aside, have been getting 3 or 4 or maybe even more messages a day on my Meshtastic T-Deck out at the farm I'm staying at.
2: Oh.
0: The Meshtastic traffic is increasing. That's been pretty neat to see.
2: I need to get mine set up again. I'm slacking.
0: Yeah, I'd love to see if we could eventually connect. Quinn wrote in and shared his Nix setup with us. He says, hey, Unplugged team, loving the new bootleg, and I just wanted to drop my Nix OS configs. They're not finished, at least by my standards, but right now it is multi-host and sets a host name based on a folder name. It's split across 4 repos, and I love the name of these repos. And I'll

0: put the links in the show notes. Repo 1, the formatter. Repo 2, the home. Repo 3, the shared. And then the last repo, repo 4, the hosts. They're just great names. And I'm going to have to take a look at this. I love it when people share their configs. And maybe there's something we could steal in there for Hypervibe. I like the idea of setting the host name based on a folder. That makes a lot of sense. Thank you, Quinn. That was good to see. Now I want more. I could look at configs like as a pastime. You know, if we just had like something that just filtered them as they came in and I just went to like some sort of offline reader and I could just read through people's configs as like a short pastime before bed.
1: Like the configs chronicles.
2: Oh, yeah. You spin the dice and one up config pops up with a credit. Oh, that'd be great.
3: And now it is time for Le Boost.
0: Yeah, it is. And we got some great boosts this week. In fact, Anonymous came in during the live show and is our baller booster with 71,000 sats.
4: Hey, Rich Lobster!
0: That is great.
5: He's a good guy.
6: He's a real good guy.
7: No, he's a great guy.
0: Coming on Podversus. Hi there. I finally caught up with the last episode today. So I'll be hopefully live with you tonight after hearing about your summer bis dip. What is that? What's
1: boost,
0: a bis dip?
1: Boost.
0: Oh, the boost dip. Yeah, we had the summer lull. I thought I'd send some love and some sets. So, Chris, I wanted to know about setting up Hyperland on Nix. Why are so many revisions? Why so many revisions and they all need a full rebuild? How did you get this done without spending so much time waiting for builds? This is one of the, I'm glad you asked this. This is actually one of the things that drew me away from Bluefin to NixOS. And it was the time for iteration. Not that it is super arduous to iterate on a uBlue base, but it is a longer process and the images are large and they take a long time to pull down. And then it actually does assemble them pretty quickly. Whereas with Nix, I make a line config change and I can do a rebuild. And if you have a fast SSD and a fast CPU and you're not changing very much, it can take literal seconds. And so you can build and build and build really quickly, deploy that. And with Nix, you can also choose to switch to the system or you can choose to boot. And so depending on the level of change, sometimes I would do a switch and sometimes I would do a boot. And every time I would do a build, I'm also deploying a new version of my Hyperland config, my Waybar config, and some of the ancillary tools that make all of that work. That's all included and managed by Nix.
2: Right, and Nix is pretty good about, you know, you still have to do the full evaluation step on your config every time, but after that, it's able to do a diff to see, like, what actually needs to get rebuilt and what actually needs to get restarted. So if you're doing it, especially as you were, kind of incrementally, each time there's not that many components that are changing.
0: And I like that sanity check. That's, for me, it's a nice thing to have in there to make sure everything's looking right and, you know, whatnot. So, and then after I would do with several and I would test them, I would then do like a, you know, a push to GitHub. But usually for like one push to GitHub, there was probably 5 or 10 little smaller things. And then, all right, this is enough. I'm going to push it now. And you can kind of just see that going and going, and going for a bit. Thank you, Anonymous. Appreciate that boost. And if you want to boost in and let us know who you are, we'd always love that too.
2: Adversary 17 boosts in with 57,344 sats across 3 boosts.
0: Woo!
8: Well, let's hear it, good buddy.
2: Haven't boosted in a while since I switched to Fountain. Unfortunately, it doesn't look like Fountain supports boosting the member feeds. And, your Extreme Makeover Home Assistant Edition... When are y'all coming to my place?
1: We would love to do that.
0: Mm-hmm. Mm-hmm. Keep boosting.
2: Okay, and then one last boost here. Responding to Chris's KYC Society in the outro, definitely agree with you on how that's going to go down. Unfortunately, that's how all governments eventually go. Just look at history. People say, they won't take away my freedom. Well, they already have. You just haven't gotten caught in the crosshairs yet. Once you're in the crosshairs, the agenda pushers will stop at nothing to rid you of everything you ever knew.
0: Woo! Adversary's keeping it real. Keeping it real. Yeah, I'm sorry about the... it's so ironic that the members can't boost and the members want to boost. That's so amazing. But it's probably not going to really get resolved until we can swap out Memberful. That might be what it takes. I'm not quite sure there. But, the real problem is that it's a private feed, actually. And Fountain looks up the value splits via the podcast index API. And so if the podcast isn't published on the index, which it's not for a private member feed, there is nothing to look up via the API.
2: It is something that really bugs us too, though. So once we can solve it, we will definitely do so.
0: Thank you for the boost. It's nice to hear from you. Missed you.
1: Well, Mick ZP came in with 2 boosts for a total of 40,000 sats.
5: I like you. You're a hot ticket.
1: Mick says, I just hate hearing that damn lowered expectation soundbite.
0: I'm not going to play it. It's only when we don't meet expectations.
1: Well, I think we're meeting expectations a little more this week, thanks to Mick ZP's boost.
2: Yeah, we need a meeting expectations boost.
0: Yeah, yeah. What? Well, that's what all the other sounds are meeting. It's just
2: okay,
0: the one
2: we'll
0: time.
2: Pick one
0: it's
2: of those.
1: Do you have a special meeting expectations boost there? Yeah.
0: How's that? There you go. There you go. Oh, is that it? Okay. That's it, huh? Thank you. It's nice to hear from you, McSip, and I love that boost. Hey, there's hybrid sarcasm coming in right now.
6: I don't understand what the heck is going on here.
0: 25,000 sats. I hear boosts are on sale, so get them while they're hot. By the way, how are the 2025 boosties looking? Oh,
6: the heck.
0: I don't know if we want to talk about that right now.
2: Yeah, I'm way behind, but maybe sometime in the next couple of weeks I can get caught up and do a preliminary take a look at those and see at least who's in the front running.
0: Yep.
1: Mm-hmm.
0: It's one of those things where I actually think the overall total number of sats will be probably significantly down from last year. Because like last year we did, scale trip, I think maybe, I don't know. But my point being, I think the total amount of sats boosted in may be down, but the value may be up.
2: Yeah, true.
0: Not sure.
2: We'll find out.
0: But thank you for checking, and it's nice to hear from you, Hybrid. Appreciate you.
2: Retro Gear boosts in with 20,000 sats.
7: Boy, they are doing a lot with Mayo these days.
2: I've been playing with Libre NMS for a work project to monitor radio repeater sites via a microwave network. The monitoring also includes the radio repeater devices and DC power equipment. Alert notifications are excellent with many platforms to choose from. I wonder what your thoughts are, or have you used it? I did have a quick look at Zabbix, but the UI seemed clunky. Keep up the great work, team. I wouldn't be doing what I am now without LUP and self-hosted. P.S. Don't forget about those ham radio licenses.
1: Good reminder.
2: Don't worry, we haven't. I was just chatting with a family member this week about ham radio came up, and I was like, yeah, I'm definitely going to get it eventually. The audience wouldn't forgive us if we didn't.
0: I took a quick look at Libre NMS, and it looks pretty good. Better than I expected. I don't know what I expected, but for some reason it looked better than I expected. I am down to get some decent monitoring going. I don't think there's a lot of content in that, other than once you have it all set up, I guess we could have some takeaways. But I would very much be interested to know what people are using these days. Back in my day, Libre NMS did not exist, but I wonder if it might be based on a project that I'm familiar with, because it does look vaguely familiar.
2: Yeah, it looks like good stuff. I had the same. I didn't ever get to quite use it. I think maybe it had just started when I last took a peek at these kinds of things, but hey, we need more Libre options in this space, so glad to see it.
0: Mm-hmm.
2: And curious.
0: Mm-hmm. Thank you for the boost.
1: Well, Otterbrain boosted in 15,000 sats.
9: Oh my god, this drawer is filled with Fruit Loops!
1: Sorry for the late boost, I'm listening live. Just got back from the wilderness and gearing up for that academic year.
0: Hey! Thank you, Otterbrain. Nice to hear from you. Thanks for the check-in, and thanks for the update. The academic year is nigh, isn't it? That's the thing in my household, too. Good luck. Once you get started, let us know how it's going. Well, PJ's here. With 6,666 sats. He says, darn near every boosted in app and JB app pick has piqued my interest this episode. Thanks for opening a few more permanent tabs on my phone browser. Also, I've recently tried FF Share, and I've tried it a number of times, and it typically makes my files even bigger. That one time I sent a WebM was from my laptop. Y'all, because we called him out. And now he's got to defend himself on a list. That one time I sent a WebM from my laptop was using a quick cut editor. You recommend it.
1: So it's our fault?
0: Telegram rendered it fine on the desktop, just not on mobile. I do love a good roast, though. Put some mac and cheese on there for me if you would, too. You got it, PJ.
6: Put some macaroni and cheese on there, too.
2: Yeah, I wonder. I'll have to play more with FF Share just because I wonder if you can change like your queue values or other things. That's what I always do on the command line. It's just kind of turn the quality down somewhere reasonable, at least for things you don't really, you know, need precise quality on. I don't know what it defaults to in its settings. But thank you for the experience report, PJ.
0: Yeah.
1: I'm thinking PJ doesn't understand what FF Share is for. It takes what you've got and it boosts up the quality, doesn't it?
0: Yeah, make it better. And you can always add bits, you know? Mm-hmm. They might be...
2: You zoom, you enhance, you AI enhance, boom.
1: Get into the modern world there, PJ.
0: It might be AI that imagines the bits that it adds, but you can always add bits.
2: Galactic Starfish boosts in with 7,777 sets.
10: You're doing a good job.
2: I am not quite a completionist, but I'm not that far from it. Occasionally, I take breaks from podcasts altogether, but when the breaks become too lengthy, I compromise and skip all but the most interesting 1 to 5 in the gap per podcast. That said, I'm never late to TWIB.
0: Hey, there we go.
2: LUP 616, SRE, RIP 148, Launch 29. Keep up the good work, and thanks for all you do.
0: Nice check-in.
1: Oh,
2: yeah, you got the deets on that one.
0: Mm-hmm. Appreciate that. Thanks, Galactic. Good to hear from you.
1: Well, Tomato's here with 3 boosts for a total of 9,999 sets.
11: It's over 9,000!
1: Well, I jumped ahead to listen to 626 and 627 while catching up, throwing in some support.
0: Hey!
1: I agree, we need a good modern in-kernel file system. I'm also still frustrated at the BZF attitude of the kernel devs with regard to ZFS. If they'd embrace it as an external project with a special status, the file system story would have been so much better.
0: I think you and I are on the same page there, Tomato. Like, I'm not expecting them to make allowances for something that's not licensed properly, but also not really understanding the user's perspective and never coming to a middle at all on it has been frustrating for those of us that want to run these things in production. Thank you for the boost. Nice to hear from you, Tomats. I think this is a new one. Doornail 7887, I think, maybe new, comes in with a row of ducks. You guys mentioned a boost barn previously. Does that exist? Is there a place where you post the messages to? That was a self-hosted thing because we didn't put all of the boosts above 2,000 sats on the show. However, well, you have Podverse, so it's a little tricky. But if you go to, I think you can get on the Fountain FM website, either in the Fountain app or in the Fountain FM website. You can read all the boosts. To Brent's help and call out in episode 627, I'm not a Nix user, but it got me wondering if there wasn't some sort of interesting combination of Pixie Boot and Nix that might make deploying these machines a lot easier to manage.
1: Ooh.
2: Yes.
0: Yeah, he said, I'm going to grow that. I'm going to add that to my growing half-baked ideas stash. I actually think it's not half-baked at all, actually.
1: That's a good idea.
2: Pixie and Nix are a match made in Linux distro heaven.
0: And Pixie is so nice, and you have less things to fail in the machine.
1: This is also exactly the reason we ask for your ideas, is that you come up with something that we had never even considered that's probably an even better idea, so thank you.
0: Yeah, that's a good one. I actually would like to do that for the machines in the studio. Why, you know, except for the recording machine, why do they need local hard drives?
2: Totally.
0: Right? One day.
2: Distro Stu boosts in with 11,111 sats.
0: Woo!
2: Yes, to Flatpak. It's not the best, but it's really getting there. I generally try to install as much as I can through Flatpak. Then, if it doesn't work there, I fall back to the native package manager. This really speeds up my Nix updates, too.
0: True. That is true.
2: But what about terminal or server apps? Snap is the closest thing I can think of in that direction, but I've not really dabbled. What do y'all think?
0: I think this is the realm of containers. That's why Flatpak doesn't really bother with it. And while it is handy to have Snap packages on server, I mean, I like that. I think outside of that ecosystem, wouldn't you say it's people use containers for that type of job?
2: Yeah, probably so. I mean, obviously for the server side stuff, containers are pretty much king. And more and more you do see, I mean, you know, you can just run a terminal app from, you know, a podman run or docker run command, or you could use something like Toolbox or Distrobox too. So there are a lot more options there now.
0: Yeah, when we were doing the TUI challenge, there's a couple times where it's like a podman run's essentially a one-liner, and then I've got the application up and going. That's how I was running my web browser the whole TUI challenge, actually. So worked for me that way.
2: And actually, you know, it's not quite contained in the same way, but Nix can work well for 2E apps too, if you're willing to have that on your system.
1: Well, Marcel sends in a row of ducks. I particularly liked this past episode. I'm not sure why it didn't get the usual support, though. And I'll boost often because I put my support on autopilot, as you like to say, with that Jupiter.party membership.
0: Woo!
1: But since you mentioned the low boost numbers, I wanted to write in and vote for more content like this. Keep up the good work.
0: Well, thank you, Marcel. Message received. I appreciate that. Signal we can count on right there. Just like Kangaroo Paradox, who's, it's been a minute. I'll be dipped, boys.
10: Well, I'll be dipped.
0: He's back.
12: Fun will now commence.
0: And he came in with 12,345 sats.
13: So the combination is 1, 2, 3, 4, 5.
0: Well, I fell behind on the shows these past weeks, slowly catching up as time rolls on, and I wanted to give a shout-out to the bootleg version of Unplugged, where you can hear Chris, admitting that Vim's superiority to Nano. It's in episode 618, the Tui Challenge. And Wes enjoying the situation just all too much.
2: Confirmed.
0: He says, I teased the time, but it's well worth the dime. Oh, he says, I tease, but it's well worth the dime. Thank you.
2: Oh, you're so sweet.
0: I kind of vaguely recall that conversation.
2: Oh, I recall that conversation.
1: What you don't see in the audio version of the podcast is the pipe that Wes brought to the studio that day. It seems to have worked in this case.
0: Oh, man. Thanks, Kangaroo. You outed my secret.
2: Turd Ferguson boosts in with 13,000 sats.
14: Turd Ferguson.
2: I'm curious if Brent was going to make his own distribution, Brunch OS, obviously, what would the focus be and what would it be based on?
0: Oh, yeah.
1: Oh, goodness. Good question. Oh, turd. I have never considered doing this. I guess now I should start. Thanks so much for that burden. And I think Brunch OS would clearly have some, like, deep privacy implications. So that would be one of its main focuses. You know, we would try to be bug-free, but that's, you know, always a hard thing. But it would clearly and obviously be based on Gentoo.
0: Oh, there you go. I would love to try that, actually. I would love to try that. Thank you, Turd. Appreciate the boost.
1: Leclement comes in with 15,000 sats.
15: Tough little ship. Little.
1: My AI companion is OpenCode, which allows me to keep NeoVim as my main editor. I migrated a significant part of my home lab from floating Docker Compose to a monorepo NixOS. This is a perfect setup for AI.
2: Cool.
0: How about that? So you can still use NeoVim. That's nice. That's really nice.
2: I love hearing about these setups.
0: Also, look at that, boys. They boosted from their own self-hosted Albi Hub. Boop. Oh, how can they? Well, there. You don't get the claps then.
2: Now, this was from Fountain, but sounds like there's interest, which we should applaud, I think.
0: Yes, that's true. That is okay. All right. Okay. That's fine. Step one is go listen to This Week in Bitcoin, episode 68. I had the co-founder of Albi on there just so you get some broader context. And then, you know, getalbi.com to get started. I think it's even easier if you have a system that allows you to deploy like application containers because it's packaged up for a lot of those, like Start9 and Umbral and Unraid and all kinds of stuff. So if you have a system like that already in place, it's just a one click away to get going. But you can also just run it as a container image too. It's really amazing how straightforward they've made it. And I bet if you, with just going by what you've got going for your home lab, I think you'd probably get it running pretty quickly.
2: And then right from there, you want the Albi extension, right? And then you could use an app like Podverse that can call out to that to then talk to your node.
0: Or Podcast Index.
2: Right.
0: Or Castomatic if you're on iOS is really good. So there's a few options there. You get kind of like this universal backend. Good question and good luck. Let us know. Chlorophore comes in with a row of ducks. Started Albi Hub instance 14 days ago and learned quite a lot. I even did an open direct channel to Chris's node to decrease fees and to help with liquidity. More to come. But no channels for Brent or Drew. 00000 is not a good routable IP address for a node.
2: Yeah, I think this is a bug in a particular version of Albi. It might be fixed now, but I noticed that early on too, is that the public address they were reporting was that. But props that you're doing direct connects. I mean, that's awesome. Thanks for the boost.
0: You know, thank you. Thank you for that. And it's really because Brent and Drew are taking advantage of the subwall feature. They're not their actual own nodes, so that's why that bug crops up. Nice spot. Good job.
2: The one, the only, the Gene Bean comes in with 2,048 sets.
10: Coming in hot with the boost!
2: The challenge with everything being flat packs, though solvable, is that things like 1Password's Firefox extension don't properly work with the desktop app. This has been painful.
0: That's
2: right. Like anytime you do containerization, you got to get all the right holes poked through and plumbing put in. And sometimes, you know, those aren't all ready in all the places.
0: We need another portal. That's what we need. Another portal.
2: The password portal.
0: Yeah, or something. The browser extension portal. I don't know. Something. That's painful.
2: And then Gene goes on replying to LUP625 regarding who could filter or test Flatpaks, talking about like the future of Flatpaks and Fedora. Get the package maintainers from distros to help with that, which you are saying as I type this. Huh. I love it. This was a live boost, you know, to local to Gene Bean as Gene was listening, which is rad.
0: Gene, that's one of the things I love about the boost is that button's right there on the player, right? So as you're listening, you can hit the button and send us the feedback. While it's fresh in your mind, you don't lose it. And that's exactly what Gene does, and I really appreciate that. Thank you, everybody, who boost in. And thank you to you SAT streamers who set that SAT streaming while you listen. We had 27,189 sats come in, and that is not too bad right there. It's a decent little boost all in itself. When you combine that with everybody who sent a message, including the folks below the 2,000 sat cutoff, we stacked a grand total of 340,145 sats. This is a value for value podcast, and what that means is we put the show out there for free, and if you enjoy it, you send some value back. That could be your time participating in our community, could be talent, maybe you'd like to help us make some Texas Linux Festival swag, or it can be in treasure with a boost or a membership. This is an independent podcast that is focused on making the best product for its audience, and we always want our audience to be our number one partner. Not an advertiser, not dynamic ads, but the people consuming the content. It's a radical idea, but I think it's the best way to have genuine, good content on the internet. There's not a lot of people doing it, and so we appreciate everybody who's helping make it possible. You can do a boost with Fountain FM. They make it real easy, or self-host with AlbiHub. All right, we got to let everybody know that I think we're going to be going into a wee bit of overtime here because we got too many picks. And this one I'm putting out there to get feedback from the audience. I'll start with this. It's called Papera, and it's a minimal document archiving platform. This is something I struggle with. I'm sure a lot of people do. You want to archive your documents in a digital way that makes them easy to tag and retrieve later on. This is a project under active development, but the core functionality is stable and ready for use. And it has lots of features and more coming. It organizes your documents. You know, you can categorize family, friend, business. You can share certain categories with colleagues. It makes it super easy to quickly share the documents with full text search. It has user authentication, has a responsive design so you can use it on mobile. Yes, it is open source. It's AGPL 3.0. You can self-host it. You can tag your documents. It has email integration. It has content extraction. It can automatically extract the text from images or scan documents, making it available for search.
2: Ooh.
0: Huge.
2: This looks nice.
0: It has a command line interface if you want. It has an API. It has webhooks. I mean, it's got a lot of the stuff, Wes. I know there's paperless NG and there's other ones out there. This is something I'd be very interested in adopting, and I'm really curious if anybody has input. And Papera, P-A-P-R-A, which I'll have linked in the show notes as well as the demo, looks like a real contender here, boys.
2: I like how they call out self-hosting, right? Like, they've got
0: under
2: 200 meg Docker image compatible with x86, ARM 64, and ARM v7.
0: You know, you should be thanking me, Brent. You should be thanking me for this pick. I'm doing the lift here for you because you're living the hashtag van life now.
1: Ah, and you want me to live kind of efficient and keep all those documents stored somewhere safe?
0: Are you going to bring all of your records, all of your cat's vet records, all their stuff with you everywhere you go forever as you just collect more and more as you become an old man? And then God forbid, what happens if something happens to the rig and you lose your documents? You know,
1: I appreciate how you're slowly trickling in the problems to solve with this van life, new lifestyle that you've somehow.
2: Yeah, where he didn't say this back in California, did he?
0: I might have left that bit out. Yeah. But, you know, through the pick segment, I can help you along, you know.
1: Well, so I appreciate it. I also think maybe if you consider, like, perhaps this project might be Canadian. It's Paper A.
0: Paper A.
1: Yeah, maybe.
0: Paper A. Paper A.
1: It is AGPL.
0: Paper A. I don't have the natural positive Canadian up talk with the A.
1: A?
0: Yeah, I really have to work on that. I'm not big on the up talk thing, so that's fine.
1: We'll get happy.
0: Yeah, well, Canadians. From the category of where was this during the TUI challenge, we have Lou, which is a terminal ebook reader with text to speech.
2: And isn't it pretty? I mean, look at that interface.
0: It's beautiful. I really do actually wish I knew about this sooner because I could see, even if you're just reading a manual that's in an ebook format or something, or, you know, some book related to what you're working on. It supports EPUBs, PDF, text, DocX, obviously doc files, HTML, RTF, Markdown, all just automatically detected. The text-to-speech system is modular. You don't have to have it. It can run locally if you do want it. It saves your place. It switches between reading and speaking, and it saves your place. It's GPL3. It's got nice intuitive keyboard shortcuts.
2: Including Vim-like shortcuts, if you'd like.
0: Oh, good. Good. And I guess surprisingly smooth scrolling and transitions for a terminal app, which I think is just a funny thing to actually call out, but there it is. Hey, it does look so good.
2: And of course, it uses our beloved FFmpeg under the hood.
0: Yeah, yeah. And then if you're going to try out Hypervibe and you want to take it to the absolute max, I guess I do have my limits. I didn't do this out of the box. I have my limits. It's called WLG Block, Wayland Game Boy Locker.
2: Yeah, this project replaces the usual password screen with a Game Boy emulator running a patched Pokemon game. So to unlock your session, you have to solve a little challenge, kind of like a mini escape room built into your OS.
0: Yeah, a Pokemon puzzle kind of thing. And then you unlock the screen. You got a lot of time on your hands if you're using this.
2: And you can tell something this crazy clearly came from a Nix user. And yes, there is a flake in there. And there's a NixOS logo in the little demo video. So we're just that type, aren't we?
0: My goal is to get you to try out the Hypervibe setup on your ancient laptop and see if you notice a performance difference. And then I think you should get this going.
2: Oh, yeah. That sounds like a good homework item from this show.
0: I'd love to see it. Not a temporary K-exec. I'm on to you. I'm on to you. I think you should try to convert your base Nix system.
2: Full swap. Okay.
0: Go all in. Go all in and see if you can make Hyperland work. See if you notice the performance improvement. See if your fans run more. Give me feedback on it, you know? In fact, I extend that to everybody. Go try it out and give me feedback and let me know. Also, I want you to boost in and tell me if you think I'm off guard on the Bcash FS situation and what your resolution could be. I mean, if you had a magic wand for one day and could solve this, how would you solve it? It's not necessarily an easy problem. People problems, well, they matter, right? It's right now we're in a situation where it's feels over features, but it's a project of people. So boost in, maybe I'm off. I'd love to hear your take on it, even if you disagree with me. And of course, we will be live at the same time on the same Bat channel next week.
12: 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Same Bat time, same Bat station.
0: Yeah, it's on a Sunday, so you can make it a Tuesday on a Sunday when you come and join us. We start at 10 a.m. Pacific, usually a little earlier than that even. 1 p.m. Eastern, local time at jblive.tv. Now, Wes, there's something really important we need to remind the audience about an extra set of features they have.
2: It's that they can watch us live in their podcasting app, right?
0: That's one of them. And we got transcripts, too. We got chapters.
2: Yeah, we do. Cloud chapters. Magic JSON floating in the clouds. Ready.
0: That's right.
2: For you.
0: Not just crammed in there, but JSON chapters is beautiful. Links to what we talked about today at linuxunplugged.com/628. Thanks for joining us. See you next Sunday.

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But in the amateur field, radio parts often include pieces of assorted junk ingeniously assembled by operators who are called hams and who take up broadcasting as a hobby. Cards to prove long-distance contacts are exchanged by the hams and proudly displayed. All amateurs are heroes of the air at heart and dream of a chance to serve humanity or to save lives. It does happen, you know.

0: Hello, friends, and welcome back to your weekly Linux talk show. My name is Chris.
1: My name is Wes.
2: And my name is Brent.
0: Hello, gentlemen. We have a show that we have been promising for many, many, many years. 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Hello, Mumble Room, sticking it out with us today.
3: Hello.
4: Hello, Chris. Hi, Wes. And hello.
2: Hello.
0: It's a smaller crew because this is a pre-recorded episode, but it's still pretty great to have you guys along for the ride. So Noah's joining us again this week. Noah, welcome back to the show.
4: Thanks for having me. 2 weeks in a row.
0: I know. Long time no hear from. We figured we had to make up for lost time, right? So we might as well two in a row. And this week we're getting into ham, and you seem like the guy to go to. And I have a little story I want to share with everybody and why Noah came to mind.
5: Stay a while and listen.
0: So years ago, Noah was coming out to the studio. This would be one trip of many where he'd come out and visit the studio. And he arrived this one particular trip, didn't say anything ahead of time, but he was a dog with a bone the moment he walked through the door. He was determined to find a portable ham radio that could be his always here JB radio. And I mean, I watched him hunt on eBay, scour through the Craigslist postings. And, you know, he's not familiar with the local cities and towns, but he made it a go. He went through all the listings, and I don't really know how, but at some point he found somebody and set up some sort of clandestine meeting in a park and ride in North Seattle. And of course I had to go along for the ride because, you know, why not? And we show up and we have no idea what this guy's driving. It's a little sketch feeling. I don't know what he looks like. I don't even know if we knew his name. We don't know if he's a crazy. We don't know. But a few minutes go by, Noah susses out who the other seller must be. Just, I don't know, some sort of weird instinct. The guy's just sitting in his car. And, like, then it just goes down almost like some sort of illicit substance exchange. Like, Noah goes up to the guy, hey, how you doing? Like, a couple of moments of words. And then, like, goods exchange hands. And Noah comes back to the car and he opens up the package. And in there is this portable ham radio. And on the 45-minute drive back to the studio, I'm pondering to myself, I'm thinking, well, what's he going to use this radio for? Like, he clearly went to a lot of effort. He came in the door looking for this thing. We drove all the way down to Seattle. We met some sketchy person in a parking lot. And then we finally got this portable radio. And now, many, many years later, I can tell you, it's never been used for anything. I don't think it, I think maybe it got turned on. Maybe. I don't even know, but I think I turned it on. But I realized that Noah, he just wanted, now he needed a ham radio here. If he was going to be spending a lot of time at the studio, he just needed to have a ham radio here just in case. So that story is why I thought Noah would be the perfect person to geek out about ham radio and where it kind of maybe cross-sects with Linux. So why don't we start there, Noah? As a Linux user yourself, could you share with us where Linux and the ham community kind of cross over the most? Like, I'm assuming you were probably a Linux user first, but I'm not sure. And there must have been some values or ideas or concepts that appealed that crossed over.
4: Yeah, you're absolutely right. I've been a ham radio operator and I've been using Linux almost for about the same amount of time. So right in that middle school, high school era is when I started to really just explore technology. And it was the first time I, you know, had a job, so could buy stuff like computer parts and radios. And so we value things like self-hosting. We value things like the right to repair and the ability to work on stuff ourselves. We value having administrative rights to a device, right? The idea that if I want to make this thing do this thing, I can do that, and you don't get to tell me I can't because it's mine. And so in many ways, some of the earliest examples we have in technology of that ability, of that innate ability to like want to own something and take control of it and do what you want to with it, comes from ham radio. So in a way, if you're thinking about whatever environment I'm in, whatever it is I'm doing, if I can get my hands on a 12-volt battery, a radio, and an antenna, I can establish a wireless communication link to anywhere on the globe. And really anywhere in the world, because once we start bringing satellites and the ISS into it, it opens up a whole new realm. And I think a lot of people get this idea when they hear ham radio, they get this idea of like, you know, a dude sitting in his basement with the dim light of just like a radio tube glowing and sitting down there going,
0: yeah, right.
4: Trying to communicate with somebody. And it's just ridiculous. And that, you know, that absolutely did exist at one time. But these days, like, it has become very modern. And so Morse code and voice communication, absolutely still a thing. But I think it's AmperNet was the packet radio network or Network 44, which allowed you to put TCP/IP over radios. And we were doing that a decade before the public internet was even a thing, right? So in a lot of ways, ham radio predates a lot of the technologies that we take for today. And if I can, I just go back a little bit. The federal government from the very beginning wanted to set aside a little bit of frequency spectrum because they knew that people who wanted to innovate and people who wanted to experiment and tinker, that there was tremendous value in that, both to industry and to society. And so even though it costs literally billions of dollars, I think in 2014, T-Mobile bought like $2.3 billion of frequency spectrum from Verizon Wireless. That radio spectrum is worth a lot of money, and the federal government sets aside that frequency spectrum to allow ham radio operators to experiment and learn about things. And so today we have things like FT8, and so FT8 is what I describe like ham radio on steroids. It allows you to connect a radio to a computer, and it allows you to establish a connection with somebody else very, very quickly. So there is no searching the band and trying to find stuff. It largely is automated through a computer. And there's a lot of guys, especially some of the older hams out there, that will be like, that's not ham radio, that's the computer doing the work for you. And I disagree. I'm still hosting the transmitter myself. I'm still making a communication with another person somewhere else that has a transmitter and a receiver. We still have a point-to-point communication. I'm just making the computer do the work for me. I'm leveraging technology, you know, and that's being on the forefront. So that's where I would say the overlap is in that ability to leverage technology, the ability to own and tweak it to your liking, and then the ability to stay on the absolute bleeding edge. A lot of the stuff that comes out that you find in the commercial space or in the consumer space came out after we were, as hams, were experimenting with that years before.
0: Hmm. And one of the things that you're saying is really self-sovereignty. And that does appeal to me a lot. I like the idea that the years I've spent learning Linux that's been an investment now that I can use to help self-host my wife and my kids and my family. So all of our data is private. Mm-hmm. It's not online. And as a family, I feel a little bit better about that all of our photos and all of our notes and all of our documents are living in Nextcloud now.
4: Yeah.
0: And I took the Linux skill set I used to build that years later. And it sounds like it's sort of the similar situation with ham radios, where like if you take the time to learn the radio skill set, then what you get on the other end of that is sovereignty from the existing infrastructure. Because what crossed my mind the other day is I live in a very, very earthquake prone environment here in the Pacific Northwest. And my family's spread out. You know, sometimes the kids are with their mom. The wife's maybe up working with a client. I'm here at the studio. We're all really spread out. And if there was some kind of natural disaster, like an earthquake, the cellular network wouldn't probably function very well. It'd probably be overloaded. And I wouldn't have a way to coordinate and contact them. And, you know, that sort of scares the crap out of me.
1: How are we going to coordinate the shows? I mean, the shows must go on.
0: The show's got to go on. How do we coordinate that? And so it started making me think, okay, I need something that maybe I could have a rig set up at home. I could have a rig set up here at work. But there's all these like technicalities, like the wife technically wouldn't be able to use it or the kids wouldn't be able to use it because they're not licensed. Right. And I worry about that's just too much of a commitment to get the family in on it. So then it sort of feels like it gets relegated to just the hobby realm.
4: Yes. And really, if you think about it, the whole idea of setting aside billions of dollars worth of frequency spectrum largely plays into this idea that the federal government wants it to remain a hobby. They, in fact, like the golden rule is you can't make money off of it. But further and foremost, there are three requirements to become ham radio operator. The first is electronic theory. And so basically, how do you build and repair electronics from scratch? And the idea behind that is that you're ensuring that people that are going to be doing this, tinkering and playing with stuff, understand the technology that they're working with, so they're not going to harm anybody else or, you know, hurt themselves. And that's the second thing is safety, how to not die. If you're dealing with thousands of watts of RF energy, best case scenario, you wind up with a burn on your finger. Worst case scenario, you wind up in the hospital. So it's of paramount concern to make sure that you understand those sorts of things. So the reason behind the licensure is largely to ensure those things. And then the third part is the regulations, because obviously the frequency spectrum is divided up and you have primary users of bands, and you don't want one user of one band to interfere with another user of another band. So just understanding where you're supposed to be and how to stay in your lane, those are important things to be able to responsibly use ham radios.
0: Yeah. I mean, it makes sense for something like that. You got to have rules of the road. Otherwise, one bad actor could just wreck it for everybody. Yeah. And it's a limited spectrum. So I do appreciate that. It doesn't really detract me from wanting to try it, I guess. So my other question is, before I get to the Linux specific stuff, mm-hmm. Is it realistic for somebody to get into that doesn't have a lot of time to devote to it on the regular, but it'd be more like something I do from time to time when family's out or something like that? Is it, how serious of a time investment is for somebody who's busy that has a day job and all that kind of stuff?
4: Yeah, that's a great question. So I would say to get the license, maybe it requires a little bit more of a time investment by way of, they give you the questions and the answers and the wrong answers ahead of time. So, you know, if they have A, B, and C, and D, and the correct answer is, you know, B in the practice test, it's going to, that same answer will be presented to you on the real test. So from that standpoint, it is relatively easy to say, okay, I know what they're going to ask me and I know how I'm supposed to respond. The downside is the question pool is like 300 questions, and they'll only ask you 25 or 35 questions on the test, but you don't know which 35. And so you have to know all of them, or at least you either have to know all of them or you have to understand all of the stuff behind all of them to be able to pass the test. So I would say there's maybe an increased time commitment there. Once you have a license, though, it's good for life. You renew it every 10 years, but you don't ever have to test again. And as far as what you need to do there are plenty of hams that jump on once every once in a while and just have a handy talkie like we picked up, and I would gift it to you if you get your license. And you just take it on, you power it on the way home and call up a friend or talk to somebody every once in a great while, and that's just fine. The other thing I would point out to you is, it's true, your wife and your kids aren't going to be able to transmit on the radio, but there's no harm in them receiving. And so while you can't talk directly to them, you can pass traffic to another operator and they'll be able to hear that traffic. So for example, if you say, yeah, I'm stuck at the studio and I podcast for a living and I can't get back to home to my wife, at our RV, she can potentially hear that traffic. So you can kind of sidestep some of those things. In my family, what I've done is I've just encouraged my wife to go take the test and become a ham radio operator. And I'm encouraging my kids now to kind of follow that path. And so taking them out to field day, which is coming up at the end of June, it's an opportunity for you to go out and see it firsthand and then get some hands-on experience. And usually that kind of lights the bug and gets people to say, I want to do that.
0: Yeah, I could see that. I could see that making sense after Dad gets into it for a bit. What are you doing over there, Dad? Well, let me show you. Yeah, that sometimes works. Linode.com/unplugged. 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And it's a great way to support the show while you're checking out some exciting news. 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When I started looking into this, because my direction I would like to go is software-defined, if possible, maybe like a Raspberry Pi or something that I could maybe take with me.
1: Figures.
0: You know, a little portable setup. And no, you know, I bet this happens all the time when people look at trying to do something with Linux for an area for the first time. Every guide, every YouTube video I found, literally for like the first probably dozen, all of them were telling me, go get like a pre-made Linux distro. It's got all the tools you need.
4: Yes.
0: Everything's ready to go. Is that the direction I should go for like a dedicated device, or should I just install a general distro and put packages on top? Or is this one of those cases where it's like, no, actually, you do want the pre-built?
4: Couple things there. So I think the first thing I would say is it is absolutely important. I would definitely go, if you're going to do a dedicated computer to run Linux or to run a machine to do ham radio, I would definitely go with the distro, just by way of they're going to have all of the software that you're not even going to know that you need already there and available to you, and then it just runs. However, I have another thought for you. If your goal is to it sounds like your goal is really to lower the friction of operating the radio, not so much, and that's your push towards SDRs, then it just runs on the computer and then you're not hauling around a bunch of equipment.
0: That's fair.
4: Okay, so in that realm, what I might suggest is you look at they make software-defined radios that they're headless. So essentially, it looks almost like a server, kind of, and you plug it in at like the studio or some fixed place, and then you're able to access that radio from anywhere.
0: Awesome.
4: So I'm going to recommend something to you that I don't personally agree with myself, but I think in your case, it maybe applies, and at least it gets the appetite wet, so to speak. So there is a site called remotehamradio.com. And what remotehamradio.com, what they've done is they've purchased 200-foot towers and put really nice antennas and rotators on them. And then they've placed them all over the place in the United States and other countries. And then they purchased these software-defined radios that I was telling you about, and they connect them and expose them over a web interface. So and the reason I don't like it is because what I'm telling you about is cloud ham radio, right? And that kind of starts to defeat the purpose. But what it allows you to do is it allows you to operate the radio at a fixed price per minute, as opposed to having to invest in a bunch of equipment and setup and do a bunch of these things, and allows you to kind of get your feet wet. Because one of the things I've seen happen over and over and over again, and I think it's really a bad look for ham radio, is we take people out to field day, which is a day that happens once a year. It's coming up in June, where we expose the public to ham radio and allow them to come out and try stuff. And we set up really nice equipment and put it on really nice towers. And then people go out there and they have a great time. The problem is then they get done and we send them home and we're like, here, go spend $200 on a radio and a dipole and tune up your gutter and good luck. And they're like, huh, I was talking to people in Japan at field day, and now I can't talk to my neighbor six blocks away. What am I doing wrong? And it leads to a frustrating experience. So, you know, remote ham radio allows you to have a great experience every time as you're learning how, like, what you want in a radio, how you want to use it, what things are important to you, what things are not important to you, what kind of radio you would like, what kind of tower you'd like, what kind of antenna, those kinds of things. It allows you to explore those things. So I might start there. And then, of course, if you want to, if you ever purchased a radio, that's where you start getting into, you can start to use software-defined radio software in Linux to be able to connect to those transceivers to accomplish the same thing, but now you're self-hosting it.
0: All right. So what I like about the kind of cloud ham radio, the remote ham radio, is seems like for the home setup in the RV, I could just use that, because I'm kind of optimizing the RV for everything over IP anyways. And then like for the plane around, could just use a portable radio possibly.
4: Yes.
0: And then I don't have like this massive pre-requirement of learning a new distro and getting everything set up there. I just kind of come back to that once I've got that other stuff figured out, and I can start taking advantage of the benefits of using ham radio. And like with the radio hosted stuff, I would still, that would still be beneficial for like learning the culture, the language.
4: Yeah.
0: Right. Okay.
1: Interesting. Remote ham radio looks like it's free for folks 25 or younger. So, you know, if you do kind of get Dylan interested, there one you way go. To try it out.
0: I mean, I could see that being a solution that kind of helps grease the wheels and then get you interested in actually having your own rig, because then it really would be sovereign, right? At that point, you're not dependent on a internet connection or a remote service. But we've been putting it out there, trying to gauge the audience's interest in ham, because it does seem like there's some overlap, and it could be a topic that like we take offline. Some of the people, you know, in the community join us, and then maybe it I was thinking like something at LinuxFest, we get together and I don't know, we test or I don't know something.
4: Yes,
0: like that.
4: You have the right idea. We should definitely do that.
0: Okay. All right. Well, Brent, we got some feedback along the lines of the ham radio stuff.
2: We certainly did. And we have been for like 6 months since we ever first suggested this idea. So thank you to everyone who shared some stuff there. One of them I collected was from Colin. He says, I challenged the three of you guys and the community to get your licenses, which, you know, Noah, I think is a great suggestion, even if we don't like invest in some equipment right away. It sounds like this is like a perfect tinkering place to go. So he continues, it's a great learning experience that gives you a lot of the basics on how electronics and RF work. I'm not super active. I just have a small handheld for backpacking in emergencies, but I don't regret taking the course. I had some questions about that. Can you talk a little bit about handheld devices versus, you know, the one you bought for the studio, which I think is a bit of a bigger device, and the advantages and disadvantages that come with each of those, and might give us a better idea of where to start?
4: Yeah, that's a fantastic question. So typically when we think of a handheld radio, we're kind of talking about like the policeman's walkie-talkie. And typically the way that that radio is used one of two ways. The first way is known as simplex, which is what you're used to with the walkie-talkie. I key up, it transmits to the other radio, that person hears, they key up, transmits to this radio, and they talk together. And that's great if you're trying to talk for like a mile, okay? Past that, we start to run into the same problems that anybody who's played with walkie-talkies has run into. The radio that fits in your pocket just isn't quite powerful enough to be able to extend past that distance. So what we do is we take a tower up, and we put what's known as a duplex repeater. A duplex repeater means it listens on one frequency and speaks on another. So when person A keys up, they're keying up into the input frequency on the repeater. Then the repeater is taking what they say, which it can hear clearly because it's sitting up 200, 300, 400 feet, sometimes on a mountain, and it's spitting it out at a very high power so that everybody else in the area can hear it. Now we're able to cover cities or even states. This person keys back up. Now they're keying back up into the input frequency, and it's coming out over the output of the repeater and going back to the original person. And now these two people can talk through the magic of this repeater. But wait, there's more. We're able to connect repeaters with something known as a backbone. We take an RF link and we link repeaters together. So now we can cross states, we can go across the country, and we're able to have communication. And there are absolutely repeaters that are on satellites or like the International Space Station, for example. So you're able to establish communication with these places because they're line of sight. Because when you're up in space, you have essentially a 25,000 foot tower. It can hear really well and it can speak really well. So that's really great for day-to-day communication. And oftentimes I'll tell my wife like, hey, I'm on the way home, or she'll say, hey, can you pick up, you know, this from the grocery store, something like that. Radio works really well for that because it's auditory. I'm driving and I hear it. I don't have to take my phone out and take my eyes off the road, any of that. She says something, I reach over, say, yep, okay, I can take care of that, and then go do the thing. Where the desktop units come in is when you want to start getting into what's known as HF. And HF radio is where you're trying to communicate over long distances. And the best way I can think to explain that is if I took a tennis ball and I threw the tennis ball and I threw it and let it bounce just a few times, the density would be really great. It would hit, you know, a number of different points along a table, but it wouldn't go very far. If instead I took the ball and I threw it and it had big, huge, bouncy, you know, steps, it's going to leave gaps in between, but the ball is going to go much further. So if I'm trying to talk from here to Japan, I want to use HF. If I want

0: a fairly higher power transmitter, and you'll have a large antenna, and that makes it fairly easy to establish a communication link anywhere in the world. Of course, the downside is those are difficult to take around with you, right? So that's where you so those are the advantages and disadvantages. One is very portable, very easy to take, but doesn't quite have the same ability to give you the same coverage of distance. The other gives you access to basically anyone in the world, but it's going to be larger and it requires a little bit more to set up, and it's not going to be as portable.
1: So earlier you mentioned a little sentence that I want you to dig into. You mentioned tuning up your gutter, and I'm assuming that's a home setup. Can you dig into that a little bit? What's going on here?
0: Absolutely. So everything metal can be resonant. It has a frequency at which it's resonant, the frequency it naturally wants to emanate radio energy from, right? And so when we talk about tuning up a gutter, what we're really saying is when we send a certain amount of power forward into a device, an antenna, there a certain amount of that radio energy is going to be emitted. A certain amount of that radio energy is going to be reflected back into the radio. Now, the energy being reflected back into the radio, that's bad because eventually that's going to burn our radio out, right? So we want to make sure that we are tuning whatever it is we're radiating energy for the frequency that we want to speak on. And so what we do is take a little antenna tuner and we plug it into whatever our antenna is. And we tune that antenna, and the antenna tuner will actually adjust and make sure that the antenna is radiating as close as it can to the frequency that we want to speak on. Now, you can tune a gutter up, and it will keep the radio be happy as a clam because you have your antenna tuner and it's made sure that you don't have too much power coming back into the radio. It doesn't mean it's going to do a great job being able to speak out. But there are absolutely people that they live in an HOA or they live in an apartment and they say, yeah, I want to put a 200-foot tower and an 18-foot Yagi on my, and they go, you're cute. No. What does that person do? So sometimes you have to work with what you have, and having an understanding of electronics and having an understanding of radio energy and knowing that, yeah, I can tune anything up if I need to, allows you to leverage things like a gutter to be able to establish a communication link.
1: That's fabulous. You also mentioned repeaters, and I was curious, what is the economic model around that? Because it seems like, you know, anyone can buy a ham radio if you have a license, of course. But who pays for the maintenance for these repeaters, or is it just like a volunteer thing? How does that work?
0: That's another great question. So let's start with the self-hosted model. A self-hosted model is people will literally take what's known as a mobile radio. So this is kind of in between the large HF radio I was talking about and the small little handheld. And essentially, if you've ever been in like a police car, or if you've ever been on like a shuttle service and the shuttle driver picks up the little microphone and he has a little radio mounted in his vehicle, that is available to ham radio operators. And so that's kind of in between. So it's a VHF radio. In other words, it has the very high frequency, but it has a little bit, well, about 10 times more power than the little handheld radio has. And if you take two of them, you can have one that's listening and one that is transmitting. And you can place both of these in like a vehicle, for example. And that way, as long as your handheld is within a mile of your vehicle, you're able to talk around the city because you're hosting your own repeater. Some people put them in their house. Some people put them on towers. Typically, what is done is a group of ham radio operators will come together and they'll form a club for the purpose of getting together and hanging out and bettering the hobby and all the rest of it. And as part of that club, the club will oftentimes say, let's have a repeater. And so they'll work with oftentimes their emergency operations center. They'll work with their local hospital, fire department, and they'll find towers that already exist and say, hey, in the event that there was an emergency, ham radio operators are often the first people to come and respond and establish an emergency communication system. Would you allow us the privilege of being able to place an antenna on top of your tower? We'll maintain it. We'll take care of it. Can you just give us space to do that? And more often than not, places are happy to accommodate that because they've seen the value that ham radio operators are able to provide to their members, but also the surrounding communities. And so they work out agreements. Sometimes they'll work it out with like radio stations or TV stations, say, hey, you have this great little tower on top of a mountain. Can we place a tower, an antenna there? And they'll say yes. Is there maintenance on a repeater? Sure. But largely, once you have things set up, they mostly run. Every few years, you're going to come in, you're going to want to make sure to maintain the antenna elements are really what break down because they're in the elements. But as long as you're able to do some of those maintenance, and there's usually people in the club that are happy to do it. I love it. If I get to climb a tower, I think it's a blast. And to be able to go up there and maintain some of those things actually adds to the hobby. And there's usually a pretty good rotation of people that are willing to do it. So no

0: one person absorbs the cost. And then the cost is usually covered by the dues from the ham radio club. But like I say, I started with, you don't have to do that. You can absolutely just go buy some radios and set your own up if you say that's, you know, that sounds too complicated or too much, or I want to own everything top to bottom. Absolutely, that's open to you.
1: Now, you mentioned these like small ham repeaters that someone could theoretically place in their car or their truck. But in my experience, I've always learned of CB being in a car or a truck. What is the difference between ham and CB?
0: Fantastic question. So CB, or Citizens Band Radio, it's a very low power, low quality radio, and was really designed for the idea of one vehicle talking to another. And they work well enough. In fact, it's most hams, a lot of hams will deny this. The ones that are honest will tell you they started with CB and then they realized how much more they could do with ham radio. So then they got into ham radio. And that's absolutely what happened to me. Had a friend, he lived a few blocks down. I wanted to talk with them. At that time, there was no such thing as cell phones and we didn't have constant internet. You had internet and then your parents got a phone call and then you didn't have internet. So I wanted an ability to talk to my buddy. So we each bought a CB radio and we kind of were able to get it to work. But if the conditions weren't right or the antenna wasn't mounted in the right way, and it just, it didn't work well at all. And so it didn't take long before it's like, this is not fun. I really want something better. And ham radio, by contrast, offers you, you pick up even one of those tiny little handhelds is going to give you full quieting, solid FM, you know, full sound. And so it's, and you're going to be able to more easily establish a communication link with somebody else. So I would say the two big differences are CB is less regulated and it is of less quality.
1: Okay. I think last question from Colin's email here. Colin signed off his email with 73VE7COF. Can you break that down for us? What's going on there?
0: I can. So when hams first got started, they were using Morse code, right? Continuous wave. And so the idea of Morse code is we have dashes and dots that represent the letters of the alphabet. And so for a long time, this is the way that radio communication started. In the early 1900s, when Marconi sent the first message, it was done with, well, actually no, it was Spark, but it was done with Morse code. It's great, but when you're trying to send out sentences, it's a lot of tapping, and it's a lot of listening, and it's a lot of beeping. So what we've done is we've come up with shorthand ways to shorten up what we're trying to say. And so one of the things that you want to say is you want to say best regards, kind, you know, have a great day, that sort of things. And we shorten that by saying 73. Now, the S is kind of funny, right? Because it's just what we as humans do. It's the short code is 73. So we say 73s as if it's, you know, it's, there's verbiage there, right? And then he gives his call sign. So every amateur radio operator, when they qualify for their license and pass their test, is assigned a call sign. And that call sign, actually, every radio, every transmitting entity in the United, in the world has a call sign associated with it. So you oftentimes, you'll hear it on your local radio station, right? You'll hear them say like KJ108. That what they're doing is that's oftentimes like a mix of the frequency that they're on and their call sign. And they're legally required to place that call sign as close as they can at the top of the hour. In ham radio, we are required to do that every 10 minutes during conversation. And the idea there is anybody listening to the radio spectrum can know what station is transmitting on what frequency. And so that's the way that ham radio operators communicate with each other, but also identify with each other. So funny story, my wife and I were traveling, flew into a city, and our ride fell through. So I pull out my 2-meter radio and I hop on and I say, you know, this is Casey, my call sign is KC0SK. So I said, KC0SK, anybody available on the repeater? Some guy comes back and goes, hey, how's it going? I said, great. You know, we just got into town and I'm stuck at this airport and I'm hoping to get a ride to a hotel. Is there any chance that you or somebody else would be able to come pick me up? Oh, yeah, no problem. I'm on the way. So my wife has like her face is white and she looks like a ghost. She's like, who is that? I'm like, I don't know. K7, you know, CYB. Well, who is he? Don't know. K7.
2: He's a ham, though. I know he's a ham.
0: Yeah, he's a ham. So he's just going to come get, we're going to get in the car with him? Yeah. Well, how do you know he won't kill us? He doesn't have a felony if he has a ham radio license. About close I know. Hey, listen, he's K7. He's in the club. He's good, you know? And it's not too far off from like a cult-like atmosphere, right? Like we have this shared interest in this technology and in this hobby. And so I trust you and you trust me. And people, like, they really embrace their call sign. So I put it on my jacket. I put it on my license plate. my badge from Self, even. They print it on the bottom. They'll put the call sign. I don't know if that'll show up in the camera, but they'll put the call sign at the bottom so that other people walking around will see that and go, oh, he's a ham. Yeah, and so it, oftentimes if I go into a gas station or I run into somebody, I'll see a license plate out there and I'll go in and I'll look because I kind of spot them and say, hey, are you the ham that's out there? And then we'll have a conversation about like what rig do you have and how do you like it and those sorts of things. So it becomes almost kind of like a rite of passage. So the ending of his email, he's saying kind regards, and then he's telling me who he is so that I can look him up on QRZ.com and say, oh, that's who that person is.
2: You know what you just described there, Noah, that interaction you get with the community of hams feels a lot like similar interactions we get at meetups and events with the Linux community.
0: Doesn't
2: like
0: it?
2: We all kind of have a hobby in common. We have a shared language.
0: This is that guy that you're so-and-so from the chat room. I recognize your handle. Yeah. I saw you in this chat room and you're the guy from IRC. And yeah, exactly. That's exactly what it is.
2: Yeah, I can tell. This is one of those things where you're excited about it. It's making me excited about it. I can tell. I can feel there's something happening here. And
3: seems like a lot of fun.
2: You've helped me reframe from like this super complicated setup that I think I was going to get into just for the nerdery of it. And you've made me rethink of it in a way that actually feels approachable with the limited amount of time I have, which is the first time I've ever had that perspective with ham. So thank you.
0: Yeah, you
2: that
0: bet.
2: I want to hear the audience's feedback. I'd love to just get like, maybe we'll get a little matrix room going of ham folks or something that are doing this. And then we set a goal by Linux Fest Northwest. We take our tests.
0: Yeah. What do you think? Yes.
1: Can we call the matrix room the ham sandwich?
2: Oh, that's good. That's good. All right. We'll put a link in the notes. We're going to have to remember to make that after the show, the ham sandwich, because that's pretty awesome.
3: Well, Brent came up with a name. I think he's on it.
2: Oh, yeah. There you go, Brent. You come up with a name. It's yours
1: now.
2: I'll
1: be the first member.
2: All right. Well, so, no, we'll have some links in the notes. I'm also going to link everybody to episode 200 of the Ask Noah program, because you did a ham radio special for your 200th episode. So I think that'd be some good additional listening for folks. Anywhere else you want to send people?
0: ARRL. So ARRL, this is the organization that has been around like within the first few years. So Marconi sends the first radio message. The federal government says we're going to regulate radio spectrum. The ARRL is born. And from that moment on, they have advocated, because as you can imagine, when you're sitting on billions of dollars worth of radio spectrum, all these corporations come time and time again. They're like, yeah, you know what? Let's kick the geeks off the thing. We've got business to accomplish here. And time and time again, the ARRL has advocated to the federal government and said, no, these people provide some of the best innovation comes out of what ham radio operators do. They assigned us an entire Class A subnet. You want to talk about the overlap with Linux and technology? The 44.0 Class A subnet was entirely given to ham radio operators. So the ARRL has done a great job over the years of advocating for the innovation that ham radio operators provide. And so when people listen to this and they say, man, I want to learn, that sounds really cool, but I want to learn more. Like, how do I find a testing session? How do I, where is the question pool that he was talking about? Where do I get a book? Where is video resources for me to teach this stuff? How do I practice taking the test? All that stuff is available on the ARRL. So highly advocate for them and the work that they do. And if you have a subscription to, if you're a member of the ARRL, they'll actually, I said that your license expires every 10 years, they'll renew it for you. They take care of all that. So they do a great job at taking care of ham radio operators.
2: That is great to know. Thanks for joining us, Brown Bear.
0: Thanks for having me.
2: 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Like, I'll add a website on my desktop, and then moments later, I'll go over to my mobile device and I can log into their app with those credentials just synced right there in the background. 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That's bitwarden.com/Linux.
1: Well, this week we don't have any boosts per se, but we are trying something new.
2: Yeah, because it is a pre-record, we thought, let's solicit some boosts, some feedback, and then we'll do a live cut-in for the next episode, episode 516, which is also going to be pre-recorded. It's our last of the batch, and we want to try to cut in fresh boosts, something we've never attempted, but we thought it'd be fun and a nice way to kind of show value for people who take time to boost in. You know, I want to also take a moment, since we don't have any boosts this week, and I want to talk about something. The support that you guys have been showing for Linux Unplugged, it reaches outside of Linux Unplugged. It reaches into my life. And I have been toying with this concept. There's this kind of golden meme in broadcast, and that is, it's for a lot of industries, but in media, the saying goes that when the sun shines, you make hay. And the sun in that case is advertising. And when advertising shines, you know, you make a lot of shows. And you probably have noticed, if you listen to a few podcasts, that anybody who's a full-time podcaster has multiple shows. They all do. There isn't like one of them, with very little exception, like Joe Rogan and a couple of others that obviously stand out, that only do one show. Nearly all full-time podcasters have maybe a whole stable of shows. And the reason for that is the economics of the podcast industry. You can only put so many ads in one podcast, but you have advertisers that are coming to you and they want to spend money. So the content creators grow horizontally. They create more shows, which creates more ad inventory. And that can work to a degree, but the problem continues and a business needs more revenues. They bring in more help to scale to meet the show production. And so the costs go up. And so then you need to bring on more sponsors. In order to do that, you need to have more shows. And you'll notice folks just add more and more shows over time. But I've been doing this for 18 years, and I can tell you that to do a show good, and this is after somebody who's been doing this for a long time, it still takes 2 days of prep for every episode. If you want to do a good job, it takes two, at least, and that's at least, that's the minimum, 2 days of prep for every one episode. If you got 4 or 5 episodes, that math doesn't work very well, does it? And then the more sponsors you have and the more hosts you have, the more side work there is. And quite literally for myself, 80% of easily, this is a lowball number. 80% of my work is off air, doesn't have anything to do with content, because I have, you know, 4 or 5 shows that we're running here, and we've had more and we've had less. And I can tell you that it's no longer sunny. We are entering advertising winter. And I could be out there raking the fields and still watering all these shows and not harvesting any crop for a bit. Or I could take the winter to rest, heal, and focus, and maybe do a little bit less, but put more into what I do. And the value for value model enables that kind of thinking, where I don't have to scramble to grow horizontally. I can instead perhaps spend a little more time at home on my new little farm or with my kids that are at a great age and become a better, more well-balanced person and put that back into the shows. Come to the shows with more of a life and also healthier, which makes it sustainable. Now, how do you get close to that? Well, you don't get close to that with the advertising model. It's not really possible. I think there, and I'm hoping to thread the needle between a hybrid model of advertising where there is genuine interest by legitimate sponsors that I'm willing to work with, and community support in other areas that makes the community, i.e. the audience, the predominant customer, the predominant listener. And I think this model eventually could apply to free software too. And I think it could apply to Linux distribution. I think it could apply to a free software project specifically. Because what I'm kind of suggesting that the world needs to do is less. I'm suggesting that we want more community support so we can do a little bit less for a while. And I think that sounds crazy. I think some of my friends would never come on air and say, contribute so we can do less. But I think I have a track record that speaks for itself. I know it sounds crazy, but I really think if we ask for support via the memberships and via the boosts and other methods like time, talent, things like that, community contributions, it might enable us to just focus on a core set of things and do those at our absolute best, top of our game, which we can really crush, while still maintaining a bit of work-life balance, which I've never really gotten to, especially when it's sunny and the hay's growing like crazy. Like, when you got a small business, you just got to work. So I'm looking at this kind of podcast advertising winter as an opportunity to shift who the primary business client is, which would be the audience, while also taking a little bit more time. I don't know if it's going to be possible. I've got a lot of things at home I want to tend to these days, so I would like to be able to pull back a little bit, but we'll see where it goes. So your support, it doesn't just enable like us to say no to some sponsors that we otherwise would have to say yes to, but it may enable eventual shift in a work-life balance. And that's something that I would like to grow to be large enough that could support all of my friends that are involved with the production of these shows. So we could all do that and focus on this, do this really well. So that way we have something that is a genuinely great product for the community that can serve an open source community, help create consensus based off informed, rational discussion with great sound quality, experts that we can bring on. And of course, our more than a decade plus of experience. And I think we have a unique opportunity here to just keep hitting that harder than ever while whatever's going on in the media landscape sorts itself out. And so we don't have any boosts this episode, but we'd love to keep that rolling. We'll try to cut in live with them. And I just want to thank everybody who's a member or who does send in support, because we're really trying to build something I think is special here. And it's been thought very, very deeply about. And it's trying to create something that is sustainable. If I'm lucky for 30 years, humbly, I'll take 15. I won't take anything less, though. that's my mark. So I'd love to hear everyone's thoughts on sort of your perspective on what I just talked about. And also, we would just love it if you wanted to step up in some way, even if you don't financially support us, because that can be trickier than ever right now. If you share the show with somebody you think that might hit an episode, like if we have an episode that's topical, like the ham episode or maybe a Nick's episode, share it around. The word of mouth is the number one way to help market a podcast. And then, of course, there's other methods like our GitHub, our community, and then, of course, financial.
1: Well, leading up to this episode, I've been hoarding some of your feedback. So thank you for everyone who keeps sending that in. I love reading it and really appreciate how you change my ideas there. There is a piece of ham feedback that I thought we could touch on here. It says from Elmer, or un-Elmer specifically. If you want to get into ham radio and tech, Steve Stroh with call sign N8GNJ is your man, and he's in Bellingham, so not very far away from the JB studio.
2: Good to know there. I wonder if he'll be at Linux Fest. That's always where my mind goes right now.
1: Yeah, Elmer suggests that Steve shares a bunch of references on his Zero Retries Substack, which we'll have linked in the show notes. And it might be a really good starting point, especially for folks in the area. And you can also contact him on Mastodon as n8gnj@mastodon.radio.
2: Great. Man, there's a whole world here, boys. Can you feel it?
1: I know. It's a world opening up. It's great.
2: I'm going to suck you in. I'm going to get you.
1: Now, Casper wrote in, "Hey, I've been listening since, at least since the faux show."
2: It's not a real show. It's a social experience.
1: "But probably even longer than that. Too long to remember, even. I just wanted to say hi and let you know, after episode 509, I finally became a member of the network. I'm willing to go so far to support the network. It's one of my highlights every single week when a new episode of any show airs. If there are any other ancient listeners out there just like me, I would ask them to get a membership if they can afford it. A little challenge for you. Thank you for the years of fantastic podcasting."
2: Well, thank you, Casper. That is a deep ref, the old faux show. Do you remember right. that? You remember?
3: Oh, yeah.
2: Brent, did you ever catch the faux show?
1: I came in a little later than the faux show, but I do remember digging through some of the archives and having a peek from time to time.
2: Yeah, that that was one of our, you know, first shows that really was just completely inspired by the community. I kind of feel like there's a bit of a connection between it and Office Hours, and how so much of the Office Hours is driven by community participation. Casper, thank you for the membership and also the encouragement of others to step up. I just went on about that a whole bunch, so I don't need to say more, but I really appreciate the people that get it.
1: I will say we did a recent Office Hours kind of digging into the history of JB. And Chris, you shared a whole bunch of really fun stories there. I believe that was episode 29 of Office Hours. You can go to officehours.air to hear that one. Jared had a question about cryptocurrencies and some filing of taxes. He says, I just had an interesting, quote, exchange with my tax accountant about boosting, i.e. using crypto, and the tax implications of doing so. I was wondering if you could set my mind at ease with any guidance, suggestions, or some wisdom on if I generally need to track my boosts for capital gains purposes. It seems that the IRS is confused on how to properly handle crypto, especially for small amounts like boosts. I've been filing my U.S. taxes, and the following question on the standard 10040 form caused a bit of a stir between myself and my tax accountant. The question reads, at any time during 2022, did you A, receive as a reward, award of payment for property or services, or B, sell, exchange, gift, or otherwise dispose of a digital asset or a financial interest in a digital asset? And he says, well, yes, I boosted into the show. Can you give any advice?
2: And this is a tricky one because Wes is an accountant, but Brent and I are not.
3: Indeed, yes.
2: Yeah. And when you say cryptocurrency for an accountant, right, they're thinking NFTs. They're thinking, I don't know, Doge. You know, they're thinking you got some sort of dog coin. And so I think the IRS doesn't really raise an eyebrow, but accountants definitely do, especially well-established accountants. And it's pretty obvious why, because so much of it has just been a speculation and bubble. And they've been following as accountants, they've had to follow this thing as this meteor riding up. And then as it's now it's crashed down and they're seeing people make huge gains and losses. And it's this massive, confusing thing. And how do you track it all? So when let's just talk about boost, this isn't regarding NFTs or anything else. Let's just focus on that. I wrote back to Jared too, because we were going to put this in Office Hours, but we had to punt it. I think, first of all, I have to acknowledge this stuff is challenging for accountants because it's new, but there actually is pretty well established IRS policy on it from what I can understand. So I think the first challenge is just communicating it properly with your accountant. But the short answer is, in this particular case, in Jared's case, the capital gains tax would be on Jupiter Broadcasting if we were to cash those sats out. Now, of course, you got to double check. I don't know everything, but I'll give you an example. Where Jared would be responsible would be if he bought a bunch of Bitcoin, sat on it for 5 or 6 years, had a 20x gain, and then sold those back for cash or bought an item with that Bitcoin later since he's been holding it, then Jared would be responsible for capital gains tax. So as a business, that's one of the calculations we make. It would be like that with any asset. Right. Is if you sell an asset, there's a capital gains tax. That's just how it is for everything. This isn't unique to Bitcoin. But say Jared buys some sats using the Cash App or tops them off in Albi directly. And he sits on it for a few days or a few weeks or whatever. And he sends them in as gifts, which is what a boost is classified to Jupiter Broadcasting. That's a transfer and it's not a taxable event. It hasn't been sold. It's just been moved across the peer-to-peer network. But then again, when I sell it, that will be a taxable event. So there is a taxable event in there, but it's on me at that point. When you're boosting it in, that transfer isn't selling it. You're transferring it to me, and then I sell it. When I exchange it, that's when the event happens. So it's not a taxable event until you exchange it for fiat currency and you make a profit there. There's also some ruling there for if you buy the sats and then use the sats, and it's kind of like you use them for the essentially the same value because the window was so small. That's generally not considered a taxable event either. And then, of course, to just make this even more complicated for accountants, all this is subject to change because there's two bills in the works that one, it's $200 and one that's like $1,000. Any transaction that's under those amounts in crypto is just not taxed at all. That could be great, too. So, Jared, the short answer is if you're buying those sats, like you're topping off an Albi and then you're boosting them in, the tax burden is on Jupiter Broadcasting. If you buy those sats and you save some of them and you hang on to them, that's where you need to start tracking. And these apps often have like the Cash App and the Strike app. They have like a report that you can generate, a little CSV file that you can export from the app if you do decide to speculate and store some of them. And there's also services that can connect to APIs and services that can look at your wallet address and help you figure all that out, too. So you can automate that and then export it to an Excel spreadsheet. That's only if you want to go down that route. I wouldn't worry about it too much for the boosting standpoint.
3: It does seem like it also falls under the sort of general, like you can give up to 16,000 in the U.S. Valued in fiat anyway, you know, dollars to someone else. And so as long as you're not giving us more than that in boosts, that should be fine. If you are, you're probably tracking that anyway.
2: Probably a good problem to have. Uh-huh. Yeah, for both of us. But I'm glad we got that question answered, just because I'm sure as people did taxes, that kind of comes up. And, you know, for a couple of years while the regulation gets sorted out, it's going to be unusual to the accountants. Part of what we're trying to do here is shift that, right? This was an issue that still, frankly, free software faces, but it was way, way more pronounced years ago. I always grouse to the boys off air and often on air that I had competing client. I had competing firms that would go out, they'd overbid me. They'd have a more expensive bid, but the way they'd win the contract is by undercutting my choice to use Linux and ridiculing me for using Linux and arguing that that wouldn't be a safe choice. And that it was too risky for IP theft and IP lawsuits and all of that stuff. And it was a huge battle I had to fight. And then sometimes I'd win for one round, and then they'd replace the CTO, and the CTO would have this big bias against Linux, and I would lose all the progress I'd make. And it just took a decade. Thankfully, this is on a much, much, much, much faster trajectory. And out of all of the crap that's going down right now, all the little altcoins that we're going to watch burn over the rest of this year, Bitcoin isn't involved in any of that. It is not a security. It's a commodity. And I think we're going to see the price decline as the general economy declines. So it's going to be a great summer and fall to boost in cheap sats. And we'll still take your sats, cheap or not.
1: Max wrote in with a question that I like. Hey, I'm a member of the All Shows membership and also each individual show membership, if that makes any sense. I love what you guys are doing, and the shows really make my commute to work fly by, so thank you. Now, I might be on the younger side, and it seems I don't know a single song that you guys tend to play at the beginning and the end of the Linux Unplugged streams, specifically the member live streams that I get. Could you let me know the songs you played at the beginning and the end of both episode 512 and 513? Those songs are bangers and are a real nice intro and outro for members who listen to those feeds. Again, thank you for all the shows you produce. P.S. I understand if some of the shows have to go with how the economy is shaking out these days, but if you guys cancel Coda Radio, Linux Unplugged, LAN, or self-hosted, it will be a true travesty.
2: So I guess office hours. He's okay with office hours going. That's it.
1: So I dug in because we don't really record what songs we play. We just kind of like whatever feels right in the moment or if we feel inspired. And Chris, if you remember, you played Chromeo. It was a little taste of their Tiny Desk concert at the beginning of one of our
2: streams.
1: The
2: one you recorded, the one you set up for us, yeah.
1: Yeah, that is a Montreal band. And that entire Tiny Desk concert, I think, is really fabulous. But, you know, you get your own take. So we'll link to that in the show notes. There was also a couple songs that I got inspired to throw at Chris to see if he might just play them. And it turns out he did. There was Sam and Dave, Hold On, I'm Coming, and The Clash's The Magnificent Seven. Those two are really good. And Chris, you also ended a stream with Pink Floyd's We Don't Need No Education.
2: I mean, I cannot confirm nor deny if copyright material was played on
3: it. We would never. It's just songs that sound a lot like those songs.
2: Yeah. They're, you know. Remix.
1: AI remix, AI, I think, right?
2: Yeah. AI. AI made it, not me. So I'm in the clear there.
3: Aren't they ruining society?
2: Yes. We've been going back and playing some of the classics, either because folks don't get to hear them often enough or maybe people never have.
1: I will say, if you like that Pink Floyd song, the entire The Wall album is like a necessary must listen. It's from start to finish, you know, let it be an experience. Play it from the beginning all the way to the end. It's an entire, it's better than a movie. Actually, there is a movie about it. You can listen to that too.
2: I am still struggling so hard on my offline music setup that I installed Spotify and I launched the Spotify app the other day.
0: Chris.
2: It was so horrible that I was like, oh, this is why I quit. All these playlists suck. All this sucks. All this is no good. I'm just out. But man, is it hurting right now. So it's like, I hate this, but the way I've been finding music recently is on YouTube. And then we find a great song and then we mm-hmm. play it on the stream and for the members. And it's just, I really, really, really wish I had my local media really dialed in and I just had a bunch of great playlists. But that I cannot say is the case. I feel great shame.
1: We also heard recently from Olympia Mike, who wrote in and said, hey, I've got a pick for all of you that I just discovered and I'm loving. I'm building my own custom NICs with Sway and a Hyperland setup, and I've been happy to use TUI interfaces instead of GUI where it makes sense. For instance, how often are you connecting to other Wi-Fi networks? It's a bit silly to have an applet always running for that. Just use an mTUI. But I've not found anything good for Bluetooth until now. The Bluetooth CTL commands are good, but are very verbose and multi-stepped. But I discovered this program called Bluetooth, which is like NMTUI for Bluetooth. It's super lightweight and works perfectly.
2: Yeah, it even has like mouse-driven drop-down menus and stuff with devices. Are you running over there, Wes? Wes Payne running it right now. Oh my God, look at all those Bluetooth devices we have here. Why does the TV show up on there? Why does the TV have Bluetooth, Wes? What the?
3: That I don't know, but this program's really handy and, you know, it's Olympia Mike, so of course this thing's packaged in NICs. You can just run it with as a flake.
2: It looks like a really good app. You know, what do you think of his argument? Why have a dedicated applet for Wi-Fi and Bluetooth if you only connect occasionally? Now, maybe some people move around a lot, but if you don't.
3: And I think, you know, if, at least if you're of a certain mindset, a TUI can have a lot of the same discoverability benefits that a GUI has without having to actually fully leave your terminal environment.
2: And the thing about like a nice NICs Sway setup with a couple of dedicated terminal interfaces is that is so robust and solid. Not only do you have the rollbacks and all of that, but there's less to break. And so it's just going to run like a champ forever.
3: Just a few well-chosen pieces that you know you're choosing and including and need to rely on. That's it.
2: Yeah, that's a great idea.
3: And, you know, if he gets it working really well, perhaps he'll share his next config.
2: Manzer had a note about the framework. He says, Chris, I've heard you say twice now, I wish the framework would release some kind of case so you could just use the old motherboard as a computer. Well, fear not. It's coming. They announced a partnership with Cooler Master to create the case.
3: Whoa.
2: It's available for pre-order right now. I just haven't been in the mumble rooms at the right times to let you know. I'm planning on getting one to store the 11th gen motherboard I currently have when I get the new Ryzen-based one. I love that you can even put a Ryzen motherboard in an Intel chassis.
1: That's so cool.
2: Right? Especially when you have those modular ports. I guess a member and a part-time mumbler, he adds. So look at this thing, guys. This is exactly what I was talking about. It's definitely bare bones. I almost would describe it more as like a tray than a case. It's like a tray for the motherboard. But that's totally fine.
3: Yeah, that could work.
2: $55. $54.
3: Okay, reasonably priced as well.
2: Yeah. Oh, and it's got an acrylic clear top, so it would be sealed off from dust.
1: So it is a case.
3: Cottonwood.
2: Yeah, and cottonwood. that's a winner. That's a winner, winner, chicken dinner right there, because you got yourself your laptop, and then, you know, maybe every two revs or so, you swap in the new motherboard in your laptop, you take out the old motherboard, you put it in this case, and now you got yourself a high-end home server. Every couple of years, you just do this and you're upgrading both your laptop and your server at the same time.
3: Human can dream.
2: I like that a lot. I wonder if anybody out there is going to do that and let me know.
1: Now, Micah emailed in with exactly one email saying, hey, I own a company that does video production, graphic design, marketing services. 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This is a great solution that nobody's really talking about. We have alternatives like Kden Live and Lightworks, but in my opinion, DaVinci Resolve is where it's at.
2: I've been hearing good things about Resolve and, of course, Kden Live and Lightworks. But yeah, you know, I think, Micah, those of us that are in media production, we think about media production tooling a lot and all of the support infrastructure around that production tooling. But if you're not, you don't really think about it at all. And I think that's maybe the disparity you're seeing there.
3: It does kind of occur. Perhaps it's mirrors a bit on how we feel about Reaper. You know, it's this little hidden gem. Yeah. Okay, it's not open source, but it supports Linux well.
2: Really just, well.
3: You can, has a lot, even without the open source, but has a lot of the properties in terms of, you know, being able to moldable, usable, being able to pull in a lot of environments, can just work.
2: Even still, as an ARM build.
3: Still good software.
2: And still, I mean, and we run it. You know what? You got to tell you. If we go help and we go to about Reaper, how many hours does it say we've been running Reaper right there?
3: Well, it says approximately 1,781 days.
2: Of recording? Of continuous, so 1,000 something days of continuous recording. And we've never had a crash in all of that time. 1,000 days of continuous recording. Almost 2,000 days.
3: Yeah, I think the only time I've really crashed it is doing something janky with the line plugin.
2: I don't even want to know how many hours that is. That's a lot of my life. And not every podcast has been recorded in that instance of Reaper. That's just the main instance. So, and it's never had an issue in there. It's really solid. And we want to go to the top of the hills and just scream, Reaper. Everybody go throw some money at Reaper. But, you know, people don't really need those tools for the most part. I have been really kind of rethinking what I want to use as my photo editor on Linux. I had a chance to play with Pixelmator Pro on the Mac. And it's like if you were to reboot Photoshop today and just rebuild the app with what you need in a UI that doesn't really come so much from like actual like film, but comes more from a digital era.
3: Yeah, digital first.
2: I'd really like something like that for Linux. I use Photopea on Linux more than I use GIMP.
3: Same here. I mean, I like GIMP. I'm grateful for GIMP, but yeah. Photopea is super handy.
2: Photopea is really great. I would just like to have something that's a native application, something that could fire up really quick when I'm on a bad connection, and still make my funny pictures or whatever it is. So I would love tips for what folks are using for their photo management. I'm thinking like, you know, live stream images or a quick touch up of something. What are you using?
3: God, that one you made with Brent and the hat.
2: Or that one time I put a beard on Brent and nobody noticed that I added a beard on Brent. Something for that is always a lot of fun. You can boost in or go to linuxunplug.com/contact to let me know what you're using for that. Now, I know that Noah likes this pick because I was listening to episode 200 of the Ask Noah Show and this came up. It's called Trusted QSL. And this is such a fantastic example of why you don't necessarily want to install everything as a native package. This is essentially a Windows application, but it's been flat packed up with all the stuff you need to actually make it work. Little database backend, the Wine stuff too, I think. I mean, it looks like a Windows 7 app. It straight up does. But this is a trusted project which provides digitally signed QSO records for amateur radio, you know, which is the QSO records are how you identify yourself. So, you know, when you're talking to Brunch versus Payne, and you need a place to keep track of all that and verify them and re-sign them and check the keys. And this is an app you can run. It's really popular in the Windows world. There's several tools in the Windows world. And I was looking for something that would do it on Linux. And it seems like this is the one that the Linux nerds like, Trusted QSL. We'll put a link to that in the show notes as well. Had to be on theme this week, you know?
3: Good find. I like things that make me not have to go through the hassle of setting up Wine myself.
2: I'm going to get you eventually. I'll get you on there. You and I will be trading back call signs. How you doing over there, Wes? Oh, just as good as I was when we were talking on Slack 15 minutes ago. You know?
3: This is a lot more fun.
2: It's going to be great. It's going to be great. And then when Brent's coming down from Canada, he'll check in on the radio where he doesn't have cell service.
1: Now you're talking. Okay.
2: I know.
1: I think you just convinced me.
2: Solving problems here, boys. I'm solving problems.
1: Hey, I think, Chris, for you, the best part is in ham, you just don't have a notification queue. Everything comes in real time. You don't have to, like, wake up in the morning with 48 notifications in your ham radio.
2: Honestly, there is something kind of pleasant to the idea of having a radio going with a speaker while you're working. 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You know, in the background, it's just, like, kind of like a radio show, but it's just hams hamming it up.
1: It reminds me of how the studio lights up every time we get a boost come in.
2: Yeah, little message came in. All right, well, we're going to wrap it up, and we will not be live for one more episode, but then we'll all be back in studio. After that, I'll be back from the family trip. Brent will be back from his secret moose hunts, and Wes from his international travels. We should be refreshed and ready to go, itching to do a pod, I would think. Of course, we may also be wiped out, exhausted, and have no idea what to do for a show. So that's entirely possible as well. You just have to tune in and find out. Of course, if you're subscribed, you'll just get the show as a regular release.
3: Yeah, that's like a hack.
2: Big thank you to our members who make the production possible. 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This one would be an interesting one. Also, the Knicks live episode would also be, and it's a different members version too, slightly different. You never know. Sometimes the members get the secret sauce. But as for us, we'll be watching what's going on and, of course, continuing to report over at linuxactionnews.com. 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

0: Hello! Welcome into the live stream we're setting up for Coda Radio. It's our Monday show on a Tuesday. Mike got ill yesterday, so we bumped it to today. Been going through the headlines, and it's actually always great when we bump it today because there's always so much to talk about. I don't know how much we'll get in before the show starts. We'll try to cram through as much of it as possible. And if you're addicted to tech news, well, I may have a solution for you. We'll start with a little reminder as to why independent media that doesn't have dynamic insertions is vital to sane communications and spread of information. I present you an actual, real commercial.
1: 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If you notice agitation, hostility, depression, or changes in behavior, thinking, or mood that are not typical for you, or if you develop suicidal thoughts or actions, stop taking Chantix and call your doctor right away. Talk to your doctor about any history of depression or other mental health problems, which can get worse while taking Chantix. Some people can have allergic or serious skin reactions to Chantix, some of which can be life-threatening. If you notice swelling of face, mouth, throat, or a rash, stop taking Chantix and see your doctor right away. Tell your doctor which medicines you're taking, as they may work differently when you quit smoking. Chantix dosing may be different if you have kidney problems. The most common side effect is nausea. Patients also reported trouble sleeping and vivid, unusual, or strange dreams. Until you know how Chantix may affect you, use caution when driving or operating machinery. Chantix should not be taken with other quit smoking products.
0: Don't you just want some? I want some Chantix.
2: The urges weren't like they used to be, and that helped me quit.
1: Talk to your doctor to find out if prescription Chantix is right for you.
0: Yeah, you know, the trips to the hospital help you kick the habit. That's for sure. All right, we are lit. Podverse FM. Fountain. You can listen to the podcast in 2.0 stream, and the nice thing about that is it's super low latency, high quality. And I'm going to open up the boost. So it'll be rolling in during the show if you'd like to support us, because we got no boosts this week, except for live boosts. So great opportunity to support the show. Coming in now with some of the stories I actually wanted to talk about. The general public has noticed a story that I think we covered almost a year ago on the Coda Radio program, but it seems it's progressing and people are concerned. And it's that Ford patent you might remember we talked about a while ago. And I guess things are moving right along, and the normies have begun to notice.
3: Car payment on time. Ford in the process of a patent application for self-driving cars to drive away from their owners. After a series of missed payments, Ford's proposal will force the car to drive itself to a repossession agency. Having the car drive away.
0: Why is she laughing? What's funny about that? What's funny about people that can't afford their family SUV that they likely use to commute to work to put food on the table? What's funny about it driving away from them? There's nothing funny about that, like, at all. There's nothing funny about it. Unless you find, like, this weird corporate overlord thing kind of funny.
3: To a repossession agency. Having the car drive away would be a last resort. The patent application shows Ford would first pressure delinquent owners by disabling some of the car's features, like the air conditioning or having the audio system play unpleasant sounds.
4: Wow.
0: Oh, yeah. You know, my car, I have a Volvo, and when the ABS sensor on one of the tires, of course, there's four tires, one of the ABS sensors goes bad, it disables traction control, it disables blind spot detection, it disables what they call safe city mode driving. And if I had one model newer, it would only go into limp mode, because an ABS sensor is out. I hate that. And you know how it's always it's a last resort. Yeah, just like you get sent to collections when they can't contact you for something. Oh, it was a last resort. Oh, well, at least the normies are starting to see it. I suppose that's a good development. Let's switch over to tech. One story that's actually probably going to come up in the show, of course, is CES, and they were cramming AI into everything, and I'm not even kidding. They actually were cramming it into things like toilets, everything.

0: This is the future of the toilet. The black, honed black version will run a retail around $10,500.
1: Yahoo Finance is on the ground here in Las Vegas at CES 2024, where we've been walking around trying to find sort of new and unique products. I think we found a good one here. Smart toilets from Kohler. Let's see, and there it goes. Opened up. To walk us through all this, we got Andrew Van Gordon. He is the product manager for Smart Toilet.
0: Correct.
1: At Kohler.
0: Yes, welcome.
1: What do we have here?
0: This is the future of the toilet, right? So this is our NUMMI 2.0 Smart Toilet. As you saw, it automatically opens as you walk up to it. Completely touchless experience. As you walk away, it's going to close and flush behind it. What's great about, you know, the NUMMI is the sensor here on the side. Why don't you go ahead and put your foot right next to that sensor.
1: This is the age-old debate, by the way,
0: exactly.
1: Whether you have the seat up
0: or down,
1: down.
0: Right? Okay,
1: all right?
0: So let's see.
1: Put my foot up here.
0: That's right. A little sensor to automatically open the seat ring as well.
1: So and how do I close it?
0: Try it again. 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We'll also close it and flush behind it as well. 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Be able to control a couple key things. The lighting that you see wrapped around the side.
1: So right now you've got blue lighting. Can we change that?
0: You can. We'll go ahead and change it again to a yellow sunrise type of theme.
1: Heated seats.
0: Heated seats, warm air dryer.
1: And the bidet.
0: Built-in bidet with customized spray temperature, spray position.
1: How much is this going to cost us?
0: The black, honed black version will run a retail around $10,500.
2: Well, I mean, at least it remembers where to spray. So, this is ridiculous. And I have a sense that these are going to be, go forward 5-10 years, these are going to look really dated. Especially if, like, the company's not around, the APIs don't work anymore. These are going to look so stupid. Like, I remember as a kid of the, you know, I was born in the early 80s, but became aware of things like this in the late 80s, early 90s. And I remember going to family members' houses that were clearly decorated in the 70s. And it was, there was just a distinct difference in decoration and era of the way things looked. I feel like this is going to be that for the future. That's my sense. All right, let's change modes, though, to a little bit more serious topic. On Coda Radio, Mike and I were really harping on tech companies for laying off before the holiday, because they do it for practical reasons to kind of start next year with the clean book, as it were, and be able to eat those losses technically in the previous year, et cetera, et cetera. There's a lot of probably accounting reasons I don't even know about. However, some companies have kind of gotten hip to the fact that it doesn't look good to lay people off on the holidays. And so they got a new technique. Lay them off right after the holidays.
3: Let's move on now to the labor market, which has been the pillar of strength in this economy. But Double Line's Jeffrey Gundlach doesn't think that will persist.
4: I really believe that layoffs are coming. I think we've seen hours come down. We've seen hiring freezes. And now we're starting to see layoff announcements, not en masse, and not on a, but they're out there in financial firms and technology firms. And I believe that's going to spread.
3: Although my next guest says his data kind of shows the opposite. His firm, Recruiter.com, saw a jump in open positions for job recruiters last month, typically an early indication for a pickup in hiring. For more, let's bring in Evan Sohn. He's the chairman of Recruiter.com. Evan, it's good to see you. And is this a new development?
5: Good to see you as well. Look, I think Jeffrey's right. There are layoffs coming. We're seeing them in the hundreds. In different sectors. I think when you talked about recruiters, and finally now we're seeing recruiter open roles for recruiters jumped 8% month over month from the our partners over at Aura and the Aura report. That's a leading indicator. So I think the tech companies that laid people off earlier in the year, that was successful. They reset their overall companies themselves, and now they're looking to hire again. Salesforce.com, notably, they made major layoffs earlier in the year. And then they recently announced they're going to be hiring lots of people, and they're gearing up for that by hiring recruiters. Recruiters are a leading indicator of both job openings and then recruiters as well.
3: It was real quickly.
2: All right, what do you think? You think we're about to see a boom in hiring? I got my own thoughts. I'm a little more cynical, but I'd like to know what you think. Get in that chat room. If you do it right now, if we're live, you can say you did it before the commercial streams. If you're listening after the fact on Jupiter Station, you can still join the Matrix Room. Then you're ready for the next live stream. Coder.show/Matrix. All right, let me get the commercial streams up and going. And then we got a couple last stories to take us out. And it's Mr. Dominic's going to be here. Stand by.

Come on, get on in there. I'm going to open up the titles, too, in coder.show/matrix if you'd like to get in our matrix chat room and help us bang suggest. I see Tiny's in there, and probably some others as well. Say hi, and help us name this thing. We've just been streaming for a little bit over on jupiter.tube and Jupiter Station. And now we're going to get into a couple of stories.

0: is about 411 million shares.
1: Well, then he clearly could own more. Like the CNBC talking head here says, if that's even possible, well, clearly if he's at 13%, then he could own more. By the way, they're at Davos, which is where all the billionaires get together and pretend like they control the world. And they wear these ridiculous, ridiculous oversized coats. I mean, I'm talking like they look like they're in negative 40 Grand Forks, North Dakota right now. And I grant you, it's cold. I mean, it's snowing, so it's obviously cold. But like, you don't see their breath, right? Like, if it's really cold, you'd see their breath. And every now and then you do. So it is clearly cold. But the jackets are ridiculous. They are like, you could probably house a homeless person inside them. They're so big. And then sometimes their guests show up, because I've been watching this morning, yes. Their guests show up, and they're just like in a standard suit jacket, and they're totally fine. But yet the hosts, they look like they're the cast from Frozen.
0: Who's counting? That's the company's last filing. Financial filing is in the third quarter of 2023. Musk wrote on X, in his words, "I am uncomfortable growing Tesla to be a leader in AI and robotics without having 25% voting control. Enough to be influential, but not so much that I can't be overturned. Unless that is the case, I would prefer to build products outside of Tesla."
1: This is a very odd statement, in my opinion, to be making on Twitter. This feels like private negotiations that he's just having out on Twitter. And he talks about, if like this isn't the case, then I'll do my development outside. It feels like an ultimatum. And it's on Twitter, in the public.
0: Products outside of Tesla. Interesting. Musk's post stood at odds with remarks that he previously made suggesting that Tesla is already an important AI and robotics company.
2: It's an interesting one because, you know, if the company's already an AI company, I'm sure their shareholders are going to say, look, I thought you were already going down this road. Now you're saying you're going to take. And then the question is, are they going to, you know, people are going to claim he's trying to take IP from this and that. And
0: yeah,
2: it gets
0: in studying
2: very complicated.
0: Studying if everyone we're going to talk to from Qualcomm to Palo Alto. And honestly, you know, if I read about molecular biology, every acronym, I know everything. I understand everything when I'm reading.
1: Pay attention here, because this is actually a salient point he is about to mumble through. And I hope I can make this point on Coder today. All of these tech companies, and like I mean all of them, are outwardly saying they're betting the horse on, they're betting the race on AI and integrating AI and integrating AI into existing products. Yet they're talking out of one mouth saying it's the future of their company. And at the other side, they're talking about how dangerous it is or how it's still so new and they haven't quite figured it out yet. So they're telling us two stories or three stories at once with this. And he's about to mumble his way through this point.
0: Molecular biology, every acronym, I know everything, I understand everything. When I'm reading about Palo Alto or Qualcomm, it takes me a while.
2: Yeah.
0: You know, I don't know if you, I mean, it's very, very arcane. And it's difficult. But one thing they're all saying, all about AI, but we have no idea at this point how to do AI. They're all saying the same thing. It's the most important thing, but it's the most daunting. Julie Sweet's going to be on.
2: Right, Accenture
0: all they want to talk about is AI, but they're scared.
3: Pat Gelsinger is going to come on from Intel today and talk about how AI is hopefully the future for the chip industry, too.
0: But
3: with all of the changes.
0: I mean, these CEOs actually need to do something now.
3: And they need to know something.
0: Yeah, they need to know something.
1: I mean, it's actually a good point. Right? Do you see what he's saying? They're claiming they're betting the whole farm on it. And yet, they don't really even understand it themselves. I'll save the economic stories if we have time. I'll come back to that. I want to go back to Elon for a moment. Because I've been making the case on the last two Jupiter Station streams that I think DEI is under attack. Oh, but that story will have to wait. Mr. Dominic is joining us. I think it is. I'll put a link in the chat room. You can watch it on your own.
4: Why, oh, why are we doing this?
1: Uh-oh. Line problems.
4: I'm going to refresh. Hang on.
1: All righty.
4: Something feels bad here.
1: Word, girl. Word, girl. Okay, well, we'll wrap it up there then, I suppose. How about that for being a little anticlimactic? If you're listening on the playback, thank you for joining us. You can catch the main show in the feed. Always fun. Thanks for hanging. You ready to record, Mr. Dominic? How you doing over there? You good?
4: Yes, much better. You sound less like a Cylon.
1: Oh.
4: So.
1: Oh, man, you got to let me know when I sound like a Cylon. I like to, you know.
4: No, it's definitely my...
1: I got to lean into that kind of thing.

0: what's going on with Frontier, because I've had like shitty connection all morning, of course. But I think it's good that I was out sick yesterday. Look at this.
1: I know.
0: What timing?
1: I know.
0: Seriously.
1: I know. Well, there's, you know, it's like Monday. It's interesting watching this. Stuff happens Monday after the show, like almost every week. It drives me nuts. Although last week it was a total fake out, so sometimes it's also a fake out.
0: Now I know we need to do a couple extra plugs this week because you're buying that Vision Pro, right?
1: Oh yeah, gotta save up for the Vision Pro. Yeah, man. Yeah. If I had $4,000, I think I'd probably. Well, I'd probably want to pay down debt. But honestly, I have two cars that need repairs right now. So I think that's where the money would go. Oh, man. I do. Part of me is a little sad that I can't pick it up and get one just so that way, you know. Because how many podcasts like ours are going to give an honest take on this thing? It's all going to be your MKBH deals or whatever.
0: Yeah.
1: It'd be really great to hear a real take on it.
0: Small business support group. Just reading your headers. Okay.
1: Yeah. Yeah, we're going to get into that today. A little support session for the small business developers out there. We feel you. We got you. All right, I got a soundboard. Very good.
0: It's got a soundboard.
1: Yeah, I got a soundboard, and I'll use it. Well, I'll use it at least for the intro.
2: Professor, if you say inflation tomorrow is going to be higher than it is today, why are you cutting interest rates and pumping money in?
3: They're cutting interest rates because they said they were going to cut interest rates. That's not their job. Okay, look, this is a moment for new economic leadership. The past 4 years have been dominated by the Fed. It's time for someone else to step in. We know who that is. And say the new priority is growth. Lower taxes, lower prices, and an economy you can work in.
4: All true.
3: And America will say amen.

0: Welcome in to This Week in Bitcoin, episode 40. My name is Chris, and I'm in your feed a little bit late this week because I've been Fed watching. And actually, I've been watching the bits most people skip. It's the Q&A after the prepared statement that has the best details. So we'll get into a little bit of that. We'll also talk a bit more about the Bitcoin Strategic Reserve and the bigger picture that a lot of analysts seem to be missing. Just people discovering the idea seem to be missing piece of that. We'll talk a little bit about that and how it all fits together. We've also got general updates and news. So let's start with the macro stuff, because that's got to be on everybody's mind as I record on December 19th, 2024. The market is just absolutely tanking, along with Bitcoin down quite a bit right now. As I record, about a 10% decline, and the stock market also not doing very well. Why? Well, the Fed got together and had a meeting, and a small group of people, can impact the entire market. But I think to really understand what's happening, we should probably step back and say, well, why did things rally after the election? What was the post-election rally based on? Was it a fantastic jobs report? No. Those things keep getting revised downward, and they're looking softer and softer. Is it fantastic retail sales? Strong consumer? No, actually. When you adjust for inflation, retail sales down. Well, okay, maybe it's the stock market. That's been booming. Well, kinda. I mean, the Magnificent Seven are booming. Only 32% of the S&P 500 stocks have outperformed the index year to date. Over the last 70 years, there's only one other period where this kind of streak occurred. 98 to 99, before the dot-com bubble popped. When we saw that kind of consolidation. It's brutal. The Russell 2000 index has not hit an all-time high for nearly 800 days straight. That's the longest streak in 13 years. So maybe the rally after the election was because the housing market is booming, right? The housing market is huge. Everybody's buying homes. No. Mortgage rates are up. Home sales are down. The average home buyer age right now in the United States is 56 years old. So at scale, statistically, only boomers are buying houses right now. What happened was the market was coiled up because we had a 50 basis point rate cut in September and then another 25 basis rate. And money was already semi-easy as it was. I mean, just look at how well the market's been doing. And so as expected, when Trump won, that coil popped and things really ran. But just as I predicted with that post-election pop, I also said, what's going to sustain that run? And this week, that exuberance popped. And the market freaked out when the easy money ride was just forecasted to get a little less easy. Things will just be a little bit harder. And on that news, $1.1 trillion was liquidated from the cryptocurrency market. I believe it's $1.5 trillion has been liquidated from the U.S. stock market, which is like 70% of Bitcoin's market share just in one day got liquidated from the U.S. stock market on this news. Everything just went down, down, down. So let's get into what really happened here. It starts with seemingly good news. The Fed announces they're cutting rates again.
1: Today's Money Watch, we are talking about an issue that is really important when it comes to your wallet, interest rates. Yesterday, the Federal Reserve said it's cutting rates by a quarter of a percentage point. This is the third reduction this year, lowering rates a full percentage point since back in September. CBS News business analyst Jill Schlesinger is here to tell us what this means for everyday Americans. Jill, I lose track of this every time. It's so technical. There's so much jargon.
0: Oh, it's so hard. Yeah. It must be nice to be so financially privileged that you don't even have to think about it, because that's the reality. That's why he doesn't know what's going on here. What's happening is we are at a macro fork in the road. The Fed has cut by 25 basis points and sounds like they're going from 4 rate cuts to only 2 in 2025. And this fork, one direction leads us to a prosperous, booming 2025 with things really cooking. And the other leads to recession within the next year. Things are on the precipice to go either direction. A couple of metrics that always really jump out at me is the trucking employment metric, because its decline pattern before a recession has been really spot on. And that's the range it is in right now. inflation continues also to drive up the cost of goods. So, like, we really need a healthy supply chain. Without a healthy supply chain, inflation pressures get even worse. And then what compounds this problem is that our wages haven't caught up to where inflation brought stuff already. And if inflation is going to continue to cook for a bit, then the wages will never catch up. So housing affordability is horrible. Money market fund assets and M2 money supply also suggest economic stress or potential recession. So we have a lot of weak fundamentals here. The reality is, you know, the market just needs a narrative, though. They want to be bullish. They want to be bullish, but they're just a little freaked out. So let's talk about how $1.5 trillion got wiped out.
2: Yeah, look, the Fed completely misread where inflation's going to go, and they're admitting it tacitly in these projections. They are right now saying inflation will be 2.5% at the end of next year, and it won't get down to 2.1% until the end of the following year. 2027, they're talking about getting down to 2026 down to 2.1%. So what they're telling us is where they thought we'd be at the end of this year isn't going to happen till next year. And then that's not going to happen until the year after that. So inflation is with us for longer. The September cut was a mistake. They should have never done it. Frankly, I think Jerome Powell should resign. This is an admission of failure on his part. The market, what we saw today is the market has lost confidence in the Fed. It does not believe that the Fed has inflation under control. And yet Powell insists they do have it under control. In fact, he almost insanely says things are going according to plan. Look, Jerome, they're not going according to plan. We can see where you thought we'd be. We're not there. And now you tell us we're never getting there.
0: You might say they're a little salty, wouldn't you? You see, these genius investors are panicking. They're panicking. All these rich, super smart, look at me, I'm brilliant investors, they've really been depending on easy money to win. And even just suggesting that the money might not get looser is a blow to these addicts. And so now you have the market pricing in the risk of inflation for longer, less cuts, and the risk of government debt, which is now at $36.2 trillion. This is a big problem. That alone is sort of this black swan, could be a major factor, could take liquidity out of the market at any moment kind of problem. The CBO, which is the Congressional Budget Office, projects that the interest payments for fiscal 2024 will be $892 billion. And then they expect it to rise throughout the next decade, climbing to $1 trillion in 2025, just payment on the interest. And then they adorably think it'll only get to $1.7 trillion by 2034. Of course, they're model just assumes a nice, reasonable addition to debt and not these crazy, you know, trillion every 6 months additions that we seem to be going through. So their models are our best case scenario. But as it stands, but here's in real terms why the situation is bad, because today already at the current interest payment, we're already spending more on the interest than the federal government does for Medicaid or any federal spending on children all combined, or any of the income security programs, which includes things like low-income Americans, supplemental nutrition programs, child aid, and even tax credits. It only gets worse as we continue to add debt. So the national debt continues to climb. That payment is going to continue to be high as the debt expires and we have to refinance it at higher rates, which is happening this year and next year. And then you have inflation. Inflation is kind of killing the party. As Powell put it this week, progress has, quote, stalled. And once again, it seems like their inflation predictions have just completely fallen apart. And it's a real risk now. And here's Jay Powell's assessment on navigating the risk around inflation.
3: I could follow up on that. You mentioned the risk and uncertainty indexes toward the back of the document. The upside risk to inflation jumped quite substantially. The only thing really that's happened, you mentioned that the disinflationary story remains intact, yet the risk weighting has jumped to the upside. The only real thing that's happened is November 5th in the meantime. Is it fair to say that that's what's driving the higher sense of upside risk on inflation?
4: Once again, we've had a year on projection for inflation, and it's kind of fallen apart as we've approached the end of the year. So
0: there you go, his own words. Their inflation projections have fallen apart.
4: That is certainly a large factor in people's thinking. I can tell you that might be the single biggest factor is inflation has once again underperformed relative to expectations. It's still, you know, going to be between 2.5 and 3. It's way below where it was. But, you know, we really want to see progress on inflation to, you know, as I mentioned, as we think about further cuts, we're going to be looking for progress on inflation. We have been moving sideways on 12-month inflation as the 12-month window moves. That's in part because inflation was very, very low measured in the fourth quarter of 2023. Nonetheless, as we go forward, we're going to want to be seeing further progress on bringing inflation down and keeping a solid labor market.
0: Okay, so they've blown forecasting inflation. It's been going sideways, and they've had less progress than they expect. I've been raising this question on the show for weeks. Then why are they lowering the rate at all? And it seems like they simply lowered the rate because the market expected them to. And they don't really have a great answer.
5: Gina Smilek with the New York Times. Thank you for taking our questions. I wonder if you could talk a little bit about why officials think it's appropriate to cut rates at all in 2025 if inflation is expected to remain firm throughout the year.
0: That seems like a pretty good question. So why are you, so you forecasted now going from four cuts in 2025 to only two cuts. Why do any of them at all if we're having inflation problems today?
5: I wonder if you could talk a little bit about why officials think it's appropriate to cut rates at all in 2025 if inflation is expected to remain firm throughout the year.
4: You ask about 2025. I think that the slower pace of cuts for next year really reflects both the higher inflation readings we've had this year and the expectation that inflation will be higher. You saw in the SEP that risks and uncertainty around inflation we see as higher. Nonetheless, we see ourselves as still on track to continue to cut. I think the actual cuts that we make next year will not be because of anything we wrote down today. We're going to react to data. That's just the general sense of what the committee thinks is likely to be appropriate.
5: Sorry, just one quick follow-up. Why, I guess, would you make those cuts? Like, what would be the trigger to cut?
4: So to cut further after this point, I would say it this way. We've reduced our policy rate now by 100 basis points. We're significantly closer to neutral. At 4.3% and change, we believe policy is still meaningfully restrictive. But as for additional cuts, we're going to be looking for further progress on inflation as well as continued strength in the labor market. And as long as the economy and the labor market are solid, we can be cautious about as we consider further cuts. And all of that is reflected, to your question, in the December SEP, which shows a median forecast of down two cuts next year compared to four in September.
0: So the problem here is answer is, well, as long as the labor market remains robust, I think we're okay to continue to cut. As long as the economy remains strong, I think we're okay to continue to cut. The labor market isn't strong. The economy isn't strong. It's strong by their numbers, but you know what strong signal we also have that tells us it's not in good shape? The way everybody just voted for Donald Trump. When people voted for Donald Trump in the exit polls, the biggest reason was the economy. The economy. The economy isn't doing well. They're getting killed by the economy. So the American people in a landslide just voted for a bad economy. They said the economy's bad. We want somebody to come in and do something to try to change it. But Jay Powell's up there telling you the economy's great. Employment's great. See, and I suspect, and I wonder if you're going to pick up on this in the next clip, I think a distrust is really finally starting to set in about the Fed's ability to even have any kind of grasp on inflation. Because for a third time, reporters try to pin down Jerome Powell on inflation risk versus rate cuts.
6: Nick Timiraos of the Wall Street Journal. Chair Powell, to make sure I understand, participants today revised up their core PCE inflation projection for 25 so that the central tendency runs from 2.5% to 2.7%. And as Howard noted earlier, most of the committee sees the risks to those projections to the upside. So if inflation only declines next year from 2.8% to 2.5% to 2.7%, what would compel the committee to be cutting in that situation?
0: That paper shuffling you hear in the background is Jay Powell going through his talking points.
4: Let me find these numbers. So we have inflation coming down, core inflation coming down to 2.5% next year. That'd be significant progress. You see a slower path. I think that does take on board that we want to see real progress, but we'd be seeing meaningful progress to get inflation down to that level. That wouldn't be all the way to 2%, but that would be, it would be, you know, better than this year. This year will be 2.8 or 2.9. That would be meaningful.
0: I think the market is trying to internalize the fact that they have lost faith that the Fed has this under control. Do you get that vibe? Here's a clip of Jay Powell from May of 2024. So here we are now in December of 2024. So kind of the beginning, the end of spring, the beginning of summer, the federal chairman, Jerome Powell, said, I don't see any inflation problems. I don't see any stagflation problems.
4: In addition, I would say, you know, most forecasters, including our forecasting, was that last year's level of growth was very high, 3.4% in, I guess, the fourth quarter, you know, and probably not going to be sustained and would come down. But that would be our forecast. That wouldn't be stagflation. That would still be to a very healthy level of growth. And, of course, with inflation, you know, we will return inflation to 2%, and that won't be – so I don't see the stag or the inflation.
0: That's weird because the show did. The show sure seemed to. A lot of Bitcoiners sure seemed to. Jay Powell got it wrong. Here he is 3 years ago, just as the COVID lockdowns were ending, June 16th, 2021.
4: So really the problem now is that demand is very, very strong. Incomes are high. People have money on in the bank accounts. Demand for goods is extremely high, and it hasn't come down. We're seeing the service sector reopening, and so you're seeing prices are moving back up off their lows there. But in terms of overcorrecting, I mean, I think there is a possibility on the other side of this that inflation could actually be quite low going forward. But that's not really where our focus is right now. Our focus right now is we need to our expectation is that these high inflation readings that we're seeing now will start to abate. And that's what we think. And it'll be like the lumber experience and like we expect the used car experience to be, with things like airplane tickets and hotels, which are the other two factors in the most recent CPI report that went up a lot. We expect that those prices will get back up to where they were, but there's no reason to think that they're going to keep going up a lot, because if they are, people will build no new hotels. There's no reason for supply and demand to be out of whack in the hotel business over any period of time. So
0: it's remarkable how wrong all of this is so far. You know, so this was June 16th of 2021, and mid-May on Coda Radio, I was calling everything that would happen with inflation, with the rates, with tech layoffs. It was obvious. And I don't mention that to brag. That's not why I'm mentioning it. I mention it because it's startling that the Federal Reserve, with all of their data, all of their models, all of their experience, all of their degrees, all of their doctorates, they keep blowing this. This is years ago, before inflation went out of control.
4: We think that'll happen. I think in terms of the timing and the effects on inflation in the near term, there's a lot of uncertainty. The overall story is one that we think is right, and we think the incoming data support it. And, you know, so do many, many forecasters.
0: Oh, yeah.
4: And if you look at the forecasts on the FOMC, you will see that as well.
0: Our best minds. No inflation coming. I don't know what you're worried about. So if people had any sense, they would be questioning how reliable the Fed has been on calling inflation from the very beginning. They've blown it from the very beginning. That's going to give them some bearish pause. And I get the sense that we're probably not going to see any rate cut in January, which is going to give people bearish pause.
6: If I could follow up, if somebody looked at these projections and also the insertion of the extent and timing language in the statement, which has been used at times in the past when the committee thinks maybe it's going to be on hold for a while, and they said, gee, this looks like it could be the last rate cut for some time, would they be mistaken to infer that?
4: So that's not any decision that we've made at all.
0: Yeah, I think if you ask me, the reality around employment and inflation is just wrecking the Fed's narrative that they've had for the last couple of years. And now everybody's got to digest that for a minute. It's not all bad this week. The narrative around establishing a Bitcoin strategic reserve has stepped forward in a few different directions, and I want to update you on that. Some of it really kicked into high gear when Strike CEO Jack Mahler stopped by Tim Pool's politics podcast and discussed the possibility of an executive order to create and establish a Bitcoin reserve.
7: So first of all, Senator Lummis of Wyoming. Shout out Sarah Lummis, unbelievable Bitcoin advocate. That's her bill, by the way. The Bitcoin Act is that you're going to take the excess reserves from the Fed banks, which is in gold, and you're going to build a Bitcoin position with that. And it's 1 million Bitcoin is the target. I also know Trump is looking at a day one executive order. You know,
8: Day one executive order for a Bitcoin reserve for the United States?
7: Yeah, but so I know that there's people looking at the Dollar Stabilization Act. It gives the president wide discrepancy to protect the dollar, and there's potential to use a day one executive order to purchase Bitcoin. It wouldn't be at the size and scale of 1 million coins, but it would be a significant position, and it'd be a message that the United States, listen, here's what I think isn't talked about enough about the strategic reserve. I think it's one of the biggest economic announcements, if it happens, in American history, but it's the first positive one. Why is no one talking about that? The U.S. made a really big economic announcement in 1933. What was it? We're taking all your property. Right? We're confiscating your stuff. Yep. They made a big one in 1971. What was it? We're divorcing ourselves from the gold standard, divorcing ourselves from the immutable laws of Mother Nature. We're printing money. They made a big one in 2008. What was it? We're bailing out all the bad actors. We're not letting consequences follow through. We're not letting the business cycle finish. If Trump makes one, it's a positive one. For the first time ever, it's not defensive. It's not reactionary. It's pro-technology, pro-growth. Governments own 2% of the supply of this thing. Who owns the rest? The public. It's something that acts in the best interest of the people. So to me, if he does an executive order on day one, no matter the size, the magnitude of a positive economic announcement out of this country for the first time in 100 years acts in the best interest of the public, where the public owns it. The public was first before Wall Street, right? That's to me, that's the message.
9: Well, it's a great point.
7: It's inspiring.
0: The Bitcoin Policy Institute has drafted a proposal for an executive order that establishes a strategic Bitcoin reserve in the United States. The draft mandates consolidating government-held Bitcoin within 7 days of signing, and it prohibits selling seized Bitcoin and instead diverts it to the country's Bitcoin reserve. It also establishes a Bitcoin acquisition program within 60 days to purchase at least $21 billion in Bitcoin. Some people are unhappy because it defines Bitcoin as a store of value and digital gold. And of course, a lot of people think it has a lot more potential, and I agree. I don't really think their definition matters to Bitcoin in that executive order. I think the bigger, broader question is an executive order a good way to go about this? I've worried from the beginning, since the Strategic Reserve proposal was first announced, it's too soon. We're too soon on this. I don't think people fully have had enough time to get the financial literacy and education they need to understand why a Bitcoin reserve makes sense. And so a lot of people are just going to instinctually fight this kind of thing. And if it's an executive order, it seems to me like, well, it would be easier for a future executive to undo it. Where if it's something that's passed by Congress and then signed into law by the president, that's much more integrated into the system. Also, it would be literally integrated into the system. But I do think an executive order would probably spur other nations to take it even more seriously. We're starting to see, you know, half a dozen nations at least mumble about this and consider it and talk about it. And if we actually pulled the trigger, even as an EO, I would think that would probably accelerate other nations to adopt. But I don't think it would be as solid long-term as passing Lummis's bill. You know, I think it's also just, it's just not quite the same scale of a big deal that the actual Bitcoin Reserve Act would be. It's just not as bullish of a moment either.
10: If we do get a Bitcoin strategic reserve where the government is buying Bitcoin, and there's a bill from Senator Lummis that had the government buy 1 million Bitcoin.
0: This is Bitwise's CEO.
10: $200,000 Bitcoin is going to be looking quaint. You're going to be looking at $300,000-$500,000 Bitcoin. It's just too big a story because governments all around the world would have to do it. When this initial idea was floated, I was somewhat skeptical of it. But over the months, it hasn't gone away. In fact, we continue to see leaders in the Trump administration suggest that they're open to it. I still think, you know, maybe it's less than a 50% chance, but it's not zero. And again, if it happens, or if we start to see it happening in other countries, you're going to see, you know, a rip up in Bitcoin that will make 2024 look pretty docile in comparison.
0: I do think the odds are starting to fade on the strategic reserve bill. And I think maybe that's why the executive order is getting a little bit more attention. Billionaire Dan Moorhead, though, says there's a bigger, broader reason why the U.S. might want a Bitcoin reserve. And it comes down to a precarious problem that only the world's reserve currency really faces.
9: I think that is actually a really important thing. When you're the reserve currency of the world, you don't have somebody else's currency to save in. So the United States doesn't have another currency. It stores $600 billion in gold, which is a staggering amount. It's equivalent to 11 million years of American worker wages. So that's kind of crazy. Go to digital gold. Bitcoin is much better. And so I do think it's totally rational. The U.S. already owns 1% of the world's bitcoins. Keep that. Increase that. So I do think it is actually a really good policy. There's a couple countries that already do own Bitcoin. It'd be great for the U.S. to get out in the lead.
0: So let's take a look at the bigger picture here. Yeah, the stock market's freaked out right now because it's harder for them to make money now. And money costs them a bit more and will cost them more for longer. And inflation's going to be a persistent problem, which is now admitted by the Federal Reserve. That might actually bring us closer to big money investors starting to understand something that Bitcoiners have known for a long time. Bitcoin is the best hedge against inflation. 100% of the time, when measured over a few years, smart money will figure out that Bitcoin is a long-term inflation play. And the Fed just said we're looking at maybe 2 years. Well, who loses money on Bitcoin in 2 years? In 3 years or 4 years, no one loses money. So this is the perfect opportunity. And Bitcoin, as well as the Bitcoin ETFs, I think they're perfectly positioned for people looking for a store of value to protect themselves from debasement. Now, we've known this narrative forever, but I think this macro environment is going to incentivize people to figure it out at a faster clip. If the Fed comes out and admits, yeah, inflation higher for longer, well, then the only reasonable thing to do as an investor is to embrace and plan for that. And anyone paying attention is going to see that. Bitcoin is a worldwide asset as well. So while the U.S. figures this out, and it does play a big role in price action and user adoption right now, there's things on the horizon that we might need to talk about more in the future. Like China's economy is experiencing one of its largest collapses since it joined the WTO in 2022. 10-year Chinese government bonds are now around a 1.75% yield. 30-year bonds are below 2%. People all around the world need hard money outside of their government's control. And so they're looking for a solution, and Bitcoin is that solution, and it's easier than ever now to stack sats. Speaking of that precious scarcity that makes it such a great inflation hedge, BlackRock freaked a bunch of people out this week when they released a seemingly helpful educational video that explains what Bitcoin is. And I'll play a little bit of this for you because it's not bad, at least at first. Bitcoin, bit by bit.
11: We've all heard about Bitcoin, but what exactly is Bitcoin? Let's start at the beginning, around 100,000 years ago.
0: Oh, okay. This is like we're going way back, Putin style. You know, I actually was really thrilled to see this. I mean, we'll get to the bad part here in a moment, but you know, when we heard that BlackRock and others were going to be selling Bitcoin ETFs, it meant that they're going to be putting their marketing money behind Bitcoin, and that eventually we would have these videos that were meant to be shared on social media. And here we are, one of the very first, and they're starting with the evolution of money and bringing us up to Bitcoin.
11: Throughout history, we've used all kinds of objects to help make transactions and store value, from seashells to shiny metals to paper notes. That's because the value isn't just in the object itself. It's in how much we agree the object represents. So the object can be many things. Even, as it turns out, a string of digital code. The internet changed everything. It connected the world, changing how we communicate, work, shop, and manage finances. It also opened the door to a new kind of currency and asset. Enter Bitcoin. A digital currency not governed by banks or governments, but by its global community of users. And that provided new potential benefits. Bitcoin exchanges happen person to person, anywhere in the world, in near real time, and for near zero transaction costs, saving money, time, and opening financial opportunity to those without access to a banking system.
0: Okay, there you go. That's money. Now, number two, Bitcoin's fixed supply. All right. One of obviously the most important things about Bitcoin, something that makes it a great inflation hedge, BlackRock's going to educate us about Bitcoin's fixed supply.
12: Bitcoin has a fixed supply of 21 million Bitcoins.
0: Uh-oh! While the voiceover is correct, what's on screen is a little distressing. About 1 minute and 30 seconds into the video, which I'll have linked in the show notes, superimposed over the baked-in captions already, BlackRock has a legal disclaimer that reads, quote, "There is no guarantee that Bitcoin's 21 million supply cap will not be changed." And that's crap. I understand lawyers probably looked through this, marketing sent it to them for review, and they said, no, you have to put this disclaimer on there. Lawyers don't understand how Bitcoin works. But it's kind of distressing to see BlackRock imply that there's no guarantee that Bitcoin's 21 million supply cannot be changed. And of course, a lot of doomsayers thought this is the first sign that BlackRock is going to fork Bitcoin and create more coins. I don't know why they would do that, because it would dilute their value and make their investment go down in value. But that was the conclusion, is this is the very beginning of kind of priming you for the idea that we could increase the supply of Bitcoin. And that's why BlackRock put this disclaimer in there. But I don't know about that. You see, we should probably be clear about how Bitcoin's 21 million cap works. The 21 million supply is not enforced by a single line of code or any single function in Bitcoin. You can't open up a code editor and change a number from 21 to 30. It's the outcome of Bitcoin's issuance schedule combined with the rules of the Bitcoin protocol. So, okay, how would you actually change the supply cap? To change Bitcoin's total supply cap, developers would have to change Bitcoin's fundamental issuance schedule, which is hard-coded into the Bitcoin core software. To change that, developers would need to modify part of the code that controls the block subsidy, that's the amount of Bitcoin rewarded for mining a block, and the halving logic. Could you imagine the scope of that adjustment? Just imagine getting that through the Bitcoin development process. Just imagine. And that would be step one. Step two would be to actually enforce the change. So you'd have to get the miners, the node operators, all of the end users with wallets and Bitcoin Core would all have to agree. All of them with their individual incentives would have to agree to then upgrade to the new version that increases the supply cap. All of them would have to move against their own financial incentive. Since Bitcoin's value really comes from its hardness and that fixed supply of 21 million and how good it is as a functional as money, it would be shooting yourself in the foot. You would be taking away the hard moneyness of Bitcoin and diluting its value. So the incentives don't line up in that group. So even if you could somehow fundamentally change the way the block subsidy works and the halving logic and get that through Bitcoin Core and then somehow release that, there's no way you get all the miners and node operators and end users to upgrade, because they wouldn't want to dilute the value of their coins. So I don't think people need to freak out about this. Or am I just off base? Is BlackRock and these other ETFs a big threat and I'm missing something here? I mean, I agree it is spooky seeing them slap disclaimers about supply caps on a video that's supposed to be educational. And then, you know, you go retweet that or retweet it or whatever. And then, you know, that stinker's in there. That's a turd. But I don't think it's a nefarious, like, plan to prime you. I think it's covering their butt. But I'd like you to boost me your thoughts. Maybe I am missing something with these ETFs, because I sense not a panic, but a growing concern. I think it would be a fair way to label it. About these ETFs. And keep in mind, you also have a chance to toss in a 2025 prediction as well. Send me a boost. Let me know. Are you concerned about these ETFs? Maybe I'm off base.

0: All right, coming up on the show, your boost, a brief election reflection with a crypto angle, some big updates, final clip of the week, state of the network, and more. So let me just mention some ways you can support the show by doing what you do. If you want to stack sats, buy them on River. I think it's one of the best resources in the United States. They own their entire platform. They have proof of reserves. They're on the Lightning Network. 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Use my promo code Jupiter. You get extra sats, and the show gets some sats. Now, you can stack sats by paying your bills. That's the Fold card. I got a link to that. That's how I pay all my bills, and I stack sats every single month using the Fold card. And if you want to get access to your Bitcoin value without selling it, careful when the market's choppy, but I'll put my Salt Lending affiliate link in there too. That's what I use when time comes. All of those links help support the show. Thank you, everybody who does that. And of course, we also have a bunch of boosts that support the show.
1: The lever you have pulled, brakes, is not in service. Please make a note of it.
0: Let's get into the boosts this week.
2: And now it is time for Le Boost.
0: And our baller boost is the podfather himself, Mr. Adam Curry, coming in with 50,000 sats.
3: Hey, rich lobster!
0: He says, I'm loving Salty Chris. Yeah, man, that fud got me worked up. I'm feeling better this week. I was a little emotionally drained afterwards. I was like, I got to take it easy. But, you know, I got it out of my system, and I think I'm doing much better now. And that boost helps, too. Thanks, podfather. Nice to hear from you. Thank you very much. User 3836652 comes in with 20,000 sats.
4: You supposed?
5: This old duck still got it.
6: Make it so.
0: Now, I think, user, you can go into Fountain and set your profile name and follow up with your name if you'd like, and I'll try to include that. But he writes, hi, thanks for all the quality content. I think you touched on the topic of QC going after a BTC address, and I've heard that older addresses are more susceptible, like, say, Satoshi's addresses. Can you explain why older addresses are more susceptible and why? Oh, QC, quantum computing. I thought you were talking about like quantitative easing or quantitative tightening because I'm still in Federal Reserve mode. No, I don't think so. Not at this point. I would keep in mind that the Willow chip only ran for just a few moments and doesn't do any actual functions or operations beyond the benchmark that they have particularly written for it at this moment. And it only can run for just a brief period of time. And that is what they say, 106 qubits, and you need at least a million to start chipping away at Bitcoin, and you need to be able to run continuously to do that. I think we're easily 20 years away from that. I think we're easily. Now, it could Wall Street be looking for its next thing to go crazy on and invest a ton of money into quantum computing and shorten that down to 10 years? Maybe. Yeah, maybe. But the fact that we already have some proof of concept in place and we have other ways we could potentially solve it doesn't leave me too concerned. I think what you're thinking about is probably like the different additions and improvements that have come along to Bitcoin over the years. And that is something we could definitely get into in the future. Thank you, user. Appreciate that boost. One dull geek comes in with 4,444 sats. That's two rows of ducks, which, I don't know, I'm going to say that's an Aflac duck, right?
7: Aflac!
0: Yeah, there he is. It's difficult to convince someone whose salary depends on remaining ignorant. Love the long shows. Probably talking there about Chris Hayes. And I don't think Chris Hayes' salary depends on him being ignorant. Wouldn't he be more successful if he was helping his viewers become financially successful and literate? How does his salary benefit from losing audience over time? I just don't get it, one dull geek. That's the thing. Like, I think you're right in the short term, but how does that work out long term? Don't make no sense. Glad you like the long shows. Thanks, Wendell. Nice to hear from you. Norflomo comes in with a row of ducks, 2,222 sats. Your response commentary to all the FUD was brilliant. Stay salty. I can't help it. The FUD gets me fired up. It does. It does after all these years, too. You know, I thought eventually, I just wouldn't care. I'd get into some sort of Zen state. But, you know, when you look at how much good Bitcoin could do for the middle class folk and people that are really hurting from inflation, it just feels like a harm to humanity to slow down adoption like they do. And it just gets me. It just gets me. Thanks, Norfomo. Probably saying that exactly right. And thanks for the boost. Sept comes in with 3,000 sats. Really good episode. The length of the episode was perfecto. Thanks for the hard work. Thank you for recognizing the longer episodes do take a bit of work. It's funny, short episodes are a ton of work. And, well, longer episodes are a lot of work just because I don't edit this show, but I do prep the clips, right? That's where the edit work is. And this show is I prep all the clips, trim them to length, pre-watch them, you know, organize them, collect them. That's where the bulk of the work is. And so a long show can definitely mean a lot more clips and a lot more work. And I appreciate the value there. User 24-9 comes in with 15,000 sats.
4: Fun will now commence.
0: Great show. If you don't expect these people, I don't know if you expect these people to ever actually get it, but I posted on X right after I saw that critic slam crypto. It says MSNBC at the bottom of the screen. People either aren't watching or don't find them credible. It's either stupidity or malice, and intelligent people are no longer taking them seriously. That's just it. That's just it, User 24. It's like they're hurting themselves with this. Maybe temporarily, like they're getting some hater to watch for the evening, but long term, they're just undermining their credibility. I think it's wild. He continues, I would like to run a Bitcoin node and have a dedicated Linux laptop for all things Bitcoin. Any good resources available? Oh, how exciting. Become a node runner. I very much encourage it. It's like the next, it unlocks the next level of understanding and appreciation for Bitcoin. So starting from order of easy to hard, I think the easiest is probably something like Start 9 if you could dedicate the entire machine to it, and it sounds like you could. I don't know if you have other things running on there, but Start 9 can host some other stuff. Also, I think Umbral is worth looking at. I think Start 9 kind of has an edge in terms of practical use and stability and things like that, but I think Umbral is trying to be very, very aggressive and competitive there too. And then if you have a Linux box already and you just want to install things, you could install just something like Bitcoin D and LND and then put AlbiHub as a Docker container on there. And you could literally just run the individual components and you don't need a whole orchestration OS. Kind of depends on your comfort level. I'd say easiest is Start 9. Most complicated is just loading the services yourself. But, you know, that's the beautiful thing about free software is there's a lot of routes you can take from totally under your control to a prepackaged experience, kind of like Linux distros, but for nodes. Those are the top two I recommend. I know there's others out there. And if I missed one you really like, boost it and share your experience for node OSs, I guess they would be considered. Not sure. Let us know how it goes, 24, and nice to hear from you. Mufurio comes in with 10,000 sats.
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0: Which was really two Jar Jar boosts, 5,000 sats.
7: You're supposed.
0: No message, though. Thank you for the value. I really appreciate it. Bolapura comes in with 17,000 sats.
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0: I've been procrastinating on setting up a Nix Bitcoin, and now my Albi wallet needs immediate attention. So I thought I'd just send the sats to you. Thanks for the show. Thanks. I hope, well, that doesn't mean you're going away. I've kind of been getting like one or two of these a day from folks that are winding down their Albi wallets. I will point out that Fountain FM, you could go create an account with Fountain. They run a hosted wallet for you. You could send all the sats there. And then you can just boost from Fountain's website with your account. You don't actually have to use the app. Once you got an account and a wallet set up with Fountain, which you might have to do through the app, all your future boosts can be from the web. And you can use whatever podcast app you want. So you don't have to empty out the Albi wallet. I've seen a lot of people doing that. And I hope that doesn't mean you're not going to participate, because there's a lot of exciting improvements in Q1 and Q2 for the boost experience. So we're going through a transition with Albi's custodial service. On the other end of it, what's being built and what is getting worked on right now is extremely exciting. So about, you know, spring, It's going to be a whole new experience. It's going to be really slick. Lots of new options. But, in the meantime, it means Albi's going away. And I hope people don't bail from the overall value-for-value boost experience, because it crushes. We love you guys. This is my favorite way to hear from you and support the show. I mean, if I had to hunt down sponsors and spend 15 hours a week for sponsors on this show, it wouldn't be viable. I just wouldn't be able to do the show. But I do appreciate that support. It's great to hear from you, Bull. And I hope to hear from you in the future very much. Mr. Kospeland is back with 2,100 sats. Fountain 1.1.110 is still having sat streaming issues. Oh, I wish I would have read this morning. I had a meeting with them this morning. Well, a little birdie tells me that around Christmas, there'll be another update. So keep updating, and I will follow up on that. I love you, SatStreamer. So I'm sorry to hear that, Koss, and thank you for not only telling me about it, but then kind of closing the gap there with a little boost. That's really a stand-up thing to do. Appreciate that. Mix is here with 5,000 sats.
4: You're so boost.
0: Thanks for the episode. Thank you for the boost. Nakamoto 6102 is here with 4,000 sats. Thanks for the show. You've mentioned using Liquid Network on previous shows. Is that for privacy purposes? Any recommended Liquid wallets? It's both for privacy and ease of use and being cheap. The Liquid Network is a sidechain. It's essentially a clone of Bitcoin, but its block time is down to 2 minutes. And it's run by a consortium of like 20 operators. And then there's a bunch of other node operators, including, you know, individuals and whatnot. And when you move your Bitcoin into the Liquid Network, you kind of lose track of it. And when you come out of the Liquid Network, you go to a new address. And so the tracking is sort of broken there. That's nice, but that's not the main reason. The main reason I like Liquid is it's a hot wallet for me, where say I need to add liquidity to a Lightning node. That's just a quick swap from Bolts, from Liquid. I use Bolts.exchange, and I go from Liquid right into Lightning Sats. And I don't have to break out my cold wallet. I don't have to go through all that whole process. And so it's also a great way to send sats to my kids. So my kids get their Bitcoin when they get allowances or for their birthday or for Christmas in a Liquid wallet that we then at the end of the year sweep to a hard wallet for them. And that way, like if I want to send them 5,000 sats, I don't have to have a Lightning node for them. And I don't have to pay high fees. And they get it essentially instantly, which is an experience kids like. And so I'll send them essentially their allowance sats over Liquid. So it's a side chain that allows you to move around privately and cheaper. And then you peg in and peg out. It's permissioned, though. So it's the equivalent of an exchange with a more appealing risk profile. That's how I look at it. I hope that high level helps. Thank you for the boost, Nakamoto. Gene Beans here with 6,492 sats.
7: This is a tasty burger.
0: That's some ducks and a bit more. He says, you know, if the smaller pools are worthwhile, listeners of the show could form one. Oh, a mining pool? This Week in Bitcoin mining pool? That would be cool. What apps or programs should I start off running myself? I ask because I've been looking at Nix Bitcoin as the type of node to spin up since I already use NixOS. Okay, if you're comfortable with NixOS, Nix Bitcoin is the nuclear grade, put it in space, land it on Mars, and depend on it for 15 years using seriously hardened technology. I really have the most faith in NixOS. If I'm going to run something as a commercial appliance that's running like Lightning services for the network or something like that, I'm running it on NixOS and using Nix Bitcoin from this point forward. Everything being described in a configuration file means the system is self-documenting. What port things are on, how things are installed, what packages I went with, what the backup is configured to do. It's all self-documenting. It also, when it does updates, it self-checks. And if the update has any kind of problem at all, it won't build. And even once it does build, you can build in a way where you run your current environment until you reboot. And then you reboot into the new built updated environment. And if there's any problems, as you know, you can roll back. That, to me, is massive when it comes to managing a Lightning node. But, you know, if you're not comfortable, I don't recommend Nix Bitcoin unless you're comfortable with NixOS. Otherwise, I'd say start 9 or Umbral, probably. Let me know how it goes, Gene. I'm really excited to hear you're doing that. That's great. Whomever Wiz comes in with 10,011 sats.
8: Oh my God, this drawer is filled with Fruit Loops.
0: Well, I finally got my Albi Hub and I bought my first sats. Hey, congratulations, dude. Aha, that's great. Feeling a slight twinge of regret that I never set up the mining rig in 2009. I was an econ major. I read the white paper, and I even had a home lab with dual WAN. I talked a big game to my profs, but ultimately spent my time and energy on video encoding and PDP file sharing instead. The catalyst for this boost, though, was hearing that you needed a binary boost clip. So here is my submission. Ah, I see now 10,011 sats. I see what you're doing there. That's the binary boost. Oh, you give me a few options here, huh? Okay, thank you. I'm going to take a look. It's five different options. All right. The downloads aren't working, though. Oh, the downloads aren't working. You might try linking them again. That's pretty good. I like where your head's at there. Thanks, WhomeverWiz. Nice to hear from you. And congratulations on getting your first sats. It's never too late to start stacking because you don't need to be a billionaire, right? I mean, I'm sure I'd love to be, but really it's about protecting yourself from debasement and just building some savings that will grow over time. And you don't have to do any kind of crazy gambling to get there. Thank you so much for boosting in, and congratulations on the new AlbiHub setup. Hey, it's Jim from Inktink. What? Jay from Matique? I don't know how I'm going to say that one anymore.
4: Well, let's hear it, good buddy.
0: I tried. I'm going to say Jim from Matique.
9: Just pump the brakes right there.
0: Okay, I'm sorry. Hey, Chris, I don't plan to give Bitcoin for Christmas. Okay, I was asking this. If I would, it's still only two conditions. One, I make sure they know how to hodl it well. IT security has to be taken very seriously, and they have to understand the appropriate measure to scare 12-word C phrases. Number two, they have to buy some first to engage with it. Such as a gift with Bitcoin, for sure, people will underestimate it. Maybe take it lightly and lose it. Maybe. You might be right. Number one, I suppose if they bought it, there's definitely a lot more online. He says, also continuing, once in a Bitcoin meetup in 2019, someone sent me some sats on a mobile app. I don't remember which one. After having an issue with the phone, I had to reinstall it, and it seems I didn't do a proper backup. I was not ready at that time to hodl well. That, I think, is maybe a rite of passage for a lot of people, unfortunately. Some of us learn by making mistakes. And I think a lot of us take a first pass or two at our understanding of Bitcoin. I mean, I certainly did. Yeah. I mean, look at me, man. I was mining it and getting 50 Bitcoin at a time. And I didn't understand what I had on my hands. I bought into the PayPal narrative. Thought we needed to replace PayPal. And I spent it, thinking that was what the future was. And now it's like, well, maybe I should have spent it. Maybe I should have saved a little bit. Didn't realize we're going through price discovery. We have to figure out what this thing's worth. It's a monetization phase for a while. So I think a lot of us lost Bitcoin or spent Bitcoin because we just didn't, you know, on our first pass, didn't really wrap our head around it. And it takes a little bit of time to figure it out. Not everybody, but for some of us. Thanks for the boost, Matik. Nice to hear from you. BitCryptic's here with 2,048 sats. Oh, that's pretty spicy, I'd say.
10: Oh, boy, day one to massage guarantee.
0: Number one, or plus one for longer episodes, plus one for salty sometimes, and plus one for being in team disruption. The human nature element is always the same. For ones being disrupted, they get scared of losing their nice, stable thing. Yeah. Kind of thinking about the Chris Hayes take and the others. That's really what it is, isn't it? It's a disruption to the established way that they've benefited from. He says, in this case, this is the whole fiat system. And they lash out and they'll tell lies. And of course, the loudest ones are those getting the biggest benefit from the status quo. Oh! That's how we know disruptors are on the right track. Let's go. I think that's pretty insightful. Thanks, BitCryptic. I like that one. It pumped me up a little bit. Woo! Woo! I think you're onto something there. Zach Keeley's comes in with 4,000 sats.
11: That's pretty funny. Next caller.
0: I like River, but their IRA option through Rocket Dollar seems to have a relatively high fee. What are your thoughts on iTrust Capital? They seem to be the good guys with the IRA option and no monthly fees. Oh, you know, that's a name I have heard a few times. I don't have a strong opinion on iTrust Capital.

0: to rate right now. Like, that's one of the great things about the time we live in. We won't get to live probably to hyper-Bitcoinization, like at the scale most Bitcoiners dream of, but we get to watch the monetization phase where this thing's growing at like 60% a year on average. And you can get access to that value without having to sell it. I don't know. I'd love to hear others' thoughts on this and what they think is a good IRA option. I know Unchained Capital is also pretty good at retirement accounts, but again, I don't have any personal experience there. Yeah, I am really glad, though, Achilles, that you did look at the River one and followed up with the fees. That's good to know. That's something I will keep in mind. Appreciate that. Nico the Greek comes in with 10,000 sats.
1: Did you buy that from a certified vendor?
0: Coming in with a long overdue boost. Love this show. I was hoping you're going to cover this week's FUD, and you over-delivered when you called out Chris Hayes as a dumbass. Did I do that? I did get salty. Very much appreciate the constant, great, and constructive analysis. Well, I appreciate the boost, Nick. Thank you very much. It is good to hear from you. Ace Ackerman's here with a row of ducks. If a national currency backed by Bitcoin is developed, do you think it will be in the form of an Ethereum token or a Bitcoin chain or something else? Oh, Ace. It's the holidays, man. How could you do this to me? Oh, God. Could you imagine like a nation state currency backed by Bitcoin on an Ethereum blockchain? You just gave me nightmares, dude. I don't even know if I have an answer to that. That's pretty good, though. Can I say no? Mug Daddy's here with 10,000 sats.
2: Banks are Ponzi schemes run by morons.
0: Man, another great episode. You always find the absolute worst FUD from the worst people. Hey, man, I'm just doing my job. He says, I also finally set up a node. Oh, congratulations. Well done. I'd love to hear more details about the direction you went in. I'm getting the sense from the audience there's a lot of interest in how people are setting up their nodes. So if you do like to share, I think it'd be helpful for the class. And well done. Thanks, Mug Daddy. Appreciate that. The Immunologist is here with a row of ducks. I believe a lot of people have seen experts see Bitcoin as the same as Dogecoin. Basically, it's a gambling asset, and people profit on its volatility. Bitcoin is not the most valuable cryptocurrency due to it being the first, but actually being truly decentralized, free, and inflation-proof storage of value. Yeah, and it just makes a really good money. It makes a better money than gold. It's the best money ever invented. Go look up on Google what makes good money, what makes good hard money, and look at boom, boom, boom, boom, boom. Bitcoin hits every one of them. But I think you're right. A lot of people just look at it as like a risk stock, like Tesla. They look at it like Tesla as well, for better or for worse, for now. But I think if the inflation narrative really sets in and people really look at a long-term inflation world, I think that could change. We'll see. I hope I am right. I really do. Thanks, Immunologist. Nice to hear from you. User 308's here with 10,000 sats.
3: Boy, they are doing a lot with Mayo these days.
0: Well, I've been looking for a great explanation for the Willow clip. Thanks. Thank you for sending the value back. Appreciate that. And Baffo is back with 5,000 sats.
4: You're so boost.
0: On point as usual, although at these prices, a slight bit of angst is going to kick in. Well, good news, Baffo. 90,000 is back. Baffo. So there you go. As I record right now, it's at 96. So I guess it's back on sale, right? Isn't that a good thing? Don't we love it? Chatty Mike's here with 3,003 sats.
5: This is a tasty burger.
0: Seems like FUD was order of the day. If politicians get away with blatant lying, then why can't the media and everyone else? Oh, savage. I'm against companies holding excess assets like cash. Other than a reserve, they should invest or at least pay out dividends. Okay. Yeah. Unless your business trades Bitcoin or accepts it for payment, there's no need to hold it on the balance sheet. That's just my hot take. Yeah, I wonder if I agree. I think there is advantages to having Bitcoin on a business balance sheet, just like there's advantages to having real estate on a Bitcoin's on a business balance sheet. But yeah, we're seeing a lot of companies just try to add, or we will see more and more companies that are sort of zombie companies, you know, that aren't doing great, and they'll try adding Bitcoin, and all of a sudden they're doing fantastic or something like that. So it's going to be an interesting thing to watch as, you know, there's going to be a little bit of that going on, like saving a failing company by throwing some Bitcoin on the balance sheet and just, you know, riding the gains. All right, that's all the boosts above 2,000 sats. Thank you, everybody, for supporting the show and making episode 40 possible. That's 40 episodes of this week in Bitcoin. Thank you so much.

0: 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I mean, it really means a lot. 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You just need to get some sats and start boosting. It's a lot of fun and good way to kind of get your toe into the ecosystem as well. There's a lot going on. It's pretty exciting. We had 42 individuals stream sats just listening to the podcast, and you got it was a long one, and you helped me stack 86,789 sats for the show. When you combine that with all of the boosts, we had 66 unique participants in This Week in Bitcoin episode 40, Value for Value Model, and we stacked a grand total of 293,354 sats. Not too bad at all. Thank you, everybody. Really appreciate that. We're going to ride off into the holidays with that little win. And I'd love to hear from you. And keep that ball rolling, because there's a lot more to cover as we get into 2025. I mean, can you even imagine? Appreciate all of you. All right, let's get into it. All right, now let's have a little election reflection, if we could. I hope enough time has passed that this isn't an emotionally triggering question, because I'd like to really source the community's wisdom on this one. During the leading and final days of the election, and really since the election has wrapped up, the crypto lobby and the crypto voting bloc has been a big part of the discussion, kind of bigger than I expected, to be honest. And I think it's a fair question to ask, did Liz Warren and her anti-crypto army play a role, at least somewhat, in the Democrats' loss of the presidential election? Van Jones, who is a commentator on CNN, was at an event put on by the New York Times, and he seems to believe that the Democrats were hypocritical in their stance towards the middle class, and the way they viewed and treated the crypto voting bloc had a lot to do with their loss.
1: So you have two parties that have fundamental hypocrisies built into them. We thought that their hypocrisy was going to blow them up. We thought that playing footsie with all these crazy people was going to blow up, but it's our hypocrisy that blew us up. And so rather than sitting up here and trying to defend everything, I think it's an opportunity, because most people listen to this, New York Times is going to be our people. So look, there's a bunch of stuff we did wrong. You touched one of them. People hurting economically, and we kept trying to tell them that, you know, we're building cathedrals for them in 20 years with this Inflation Reduction Act. It didn't work. We also ran people out of our party on crypto. 50 million people bought some crypto. That's a bet on a future. They are trying to get to a better future. Joe Biden, Kamala Harris, Elizabeth Warren, beating the hell out of crypto, beating the hell out of Silicon Valley people, was not smart.
0: Now, here's what I'm trying to put together. Is this reality, or is this just a convenient scapegoat? You know, they are, maybe Van Jones is looking at several narratives out there, putting them all together and coming together with a convenient scapegoat without having to really say, oh, well, you know, our candidate wasn't very good at this, this or that. They didn't do these, that or that interviews. Instead, it was crypto. Is that what this is? Or is there something more real to this? Another big Democrat player or spokesperson for the election was Mark Cuban. And he says that young men voted against Harris because of crypto and her crypto policies.
2: Another area was crypto. I mean, I was very clear early on that there was data from Pew Research that said, you know, at least 40% of young men were into crypto. And the way I explained it to them wasn't a big picture crypto thing at all. I was like, look, for a 21-year-old kid, particularly men these days, they're not like we were when we were growing up, where it was a rite of passage to open up a bank account or to get a savings account. Now they download Robinhood or Coinbase or some app, and they live in an app economy. And if you downloaded Robinhood or Coinbase, you're buying crypto over stocks. And you're buying crypto not just because you want to see it go up, but because it makes you part of a community. You know, Dogecoin is a meme stock and everybody talks about it, Bitcoin, whatever it may be. And so if these young men have their entire net worth tied up in crypto, And you've got a SEC head, Gary Gensler, doing everything possible to reduce the value of their net worth. And everything they read in those apps about, you know, what's happening to the price of their crypto is, you know, driven and talked about relating to Gary Gensler. They're not going to vote for you. And I said it to Gary Gensler directly. I said it to Kamala. I said it to her team that Gary Gensler could cost her the election. And there's an argument to be made when you look at the numbers, you know, a whole lot of young men voted against Kamala Harris. And I think crypto had a lot to do with it.
0: All right. Is that a scapegoat or is it the truth we chase? A fleeting shadow or a clear-cut case? Boost in with your answer. I think part of the analysis is that people want to be able to trade crypto. And I think why meme coins do as well as they do is people can only afford to get in at very low, low prices. They got $50, $100, and they want 1,000x that. I think that's part of what the Harris administration missed and what plays into this. All right, time for some updates. And I want to start with one that's coming out of El Salvador this week. El Salvador is scaling back some of their Bitcoin policies in trade for a $1.4 billion IMF loan deal. Now, some of the policies that they're scaling back is the agreement makes Bitcoin use voluntary for the private sector. It limits public sector Bitcoin activities and phases out the government's involvement with the Chivo wallet. Let's take this in reverse. So the Chivo wallet, I never thought was a very good idea. Having the government hands in a Bitcoin wallet, not great. Having that spinoff independent is probably an improvement. It makes it impossible to pay for your taxes in Bitcoin. That's, I think, the biggest blow. Because that, to me, is A, a pretty critical part of a real currency, and B, a lot of El Salvadorians are saving in Bitcoin. They spend in dollars, and they save in Bitcoin. And, you know, tax bills are the kind of thing you save up for. And then, lastly there, what they started with is they're not going to force private businesses to accept Bitcoin anymore. I think a lot of Bitcoiners would agree that's always should have been that way. People should be free to choose to or not to adopt Bitcoin. The reason why mandating it is nice is because it creates a streamlined experience, but the people that really benefit from that experience are the tourists, not the locals. The locals are, again, spending in cash. I do think tourism, though, will incentivize many businesses to continue to accept Bitcoin as means of payment, like in El Zante Beach at the hotel I stayed at. They're catering specifically to Bitcoiners, so they're going to obviously continue to accept Bitcoin. They have the option. They just don't have to do it now. Tax is only being paid in U.S. dollars. That's concerning to me. They also, the IMF, says they want to see transparency, regulation, and supervision of digital assets and enhanced safeguards of the consumer protection, investor protections. Yeah, we'll see. We haven't got a lot out of El Salvador. Bukele did say that they're going to continue to daily buy and perhaps increase their Bitcoin purchase. But this seems like they tried to strike a deal. The overall Bitcoin glow has faded a bit, but Bitcoin is still technically legal tender. You can go to El Salvador and spend it. And that hasn't been changed. But forcing people to accept it has changed. Being able to pay your taxes in it has changed. And their involvement in the Chivo wallet is going to be phased out. In exchange, they get $1.4 billion from the IMF. Good, bad. I'm a little indifferent on that one. I think El Salvador is a wait-and-see five-year thing, and we're about 5 years, or it has another 5 years, and we're about 5 years into it, so total 10 years. You know, Bukele will have two terms. I'd like to see where it goes after Bukele's two terms. And see where the country, and if it continues down this path, then I think there's a real opportunity there. Now let's talk about the ETFs. I just want to mention just the absolute scale of these things. The Bitcoin ETFs yesterday, as I record, collectively bought 2,500 Bitcoin in one day. In the past week, the ETFs have bought 23,800 Bitcoin. In the past month, the Bitcoin ETFs collectively have bought 84,000 Bitcoin. And so far this year, since the ETFs opened, they collectively have stacked 525,000 Bitcoin. That's an awful lot. They now are surpassing Satoshi's stash, and they're getting to be one of the larger holders. World governments and the plebs still dramatically outstrip them, but they're getting up there in size. The ETFs have stacked 525,000 Bitcoin, not sats. Not sats, individual Bitcoin. Okay, our last clip of the week before we get to the state of the network goes back to the Bitcoin reserve topic. President Trump earlier this week rang the bell on Wall Street, and your good buddy Jim Cramer had a chance to interview him, and this was Trump's comments on a Bitcoin reserve and where that's at right now as of this week.
3: Meantime, how about a crypto? Really, we do need, I think, to some your embracing of crypto, very different from the previous administration. Strategic petroleum reserve like for crypto?
4: Yeah, I think so. We're going to do something great with crypto because we don't want China or anybody else, not just China, but others are embracing it and we want to be the head. We're going to be ahead of AI. We're going to be way ahead of AI. And we've got to produce tremendous amounts of electricity. You know that it's unbelievable when you think that we need more than twice what we already have. If you think that's pretty for a specific industry, but we'll be able to do it. We have Lee Zeldin in charge of the environment. He's going to be giving us very strong approvals, I think, and he's going to make sure everything's good and clean and proper, but he's going to give us very fast approvals.
0: Sounds like they're walking it back a little bit. Walking it back just a little bit, keeping my ears out. Take a look at the state of the network. As I record, the Bitcoin price has ticked up just a bit to 97,670 US greenbacks. We're back above 1,000 Satoshis per dollar, 1,024 Satoshis to one US dollar. We're down 2.4% since the last episode. We're down 9.8% from our all-time high. We've flirted with 108,280 US dollars to Bitcoin, and on some exchanges even got to 110. But we've slid a little bit. The reachable nodes has also slid just a little bit. 19,973 reachable Bitcoin nodes on the network. And this episode was recorded at block height 875,490. The state of the Bitcoin network is choppy, but the fundamentals remain very strong. Where it goes from here, I'm not sure. If you made it this far, I want to let you know I'll be off next week. I'll be off for the holidays for a little bit. Not quite sure when I'm coming back, but it will be soon. So in the meantime, go catch up on the back catalog. We'll have all of that at thisweekinbitcoin.show. And please do consider boosting into the show with what you'd like to hear from it. And consider sharing it with a friend. You know, it's always a great way to orange pill somebody is hit them with the Bitcoin hard truth and do the 1-2 combo with This Week in Bitcoin. Anyways, even if you don't share it, I just hope you have a great holiday. Maybe you get a chance to orange pill a friend or a family member, or maybe you don't bother. I just hope you enjoy it. Now, I'm going to wrap us up with a value for value track like I always do. I hope you have a great holiday. And don't forget, while you're listening to our wrap-up track, 90% of your boosts go to the artists while the music is playing. And this week, I'm leaving you with Digital Age Blues by Simon C. Wow.

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0: Hello, gentlemen. Well, coming up on the show today, we're going to take a look at the Universal Blue family, the cloud-native desktops from Aurora to Bazite that caught our attention, and we wanted to give our impressions of this ambitious project. And then later in the show, we have got some great boosts, fantastic picks, and a lot more. So before we go any further, let's say time-appropriate greetings to our Mumble Room. Hello, Mumble Room.
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4: 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And hello, Brent.
0: Hello, and shout out to all of you up there in quiet listening too. Nice to have you on board today. And a big good morning to our friends at Tailscale. 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
1: Wagow
0: across complex infrastructure. 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Thank you, Tailscale. Now, gentlemen, before we go into the show, a question for the audience that we wanted to toss out there. We're going to talk about Immutable Linux again today, and we'd like to try to get a sense of your interest in the topic. Have you tried Immutable Linux and bounced off it? And tell us maybe which distribution you tried or what system you tried out. Tell us a little bit about that so we can kind of gauge where everybody is in the audience. You can boost that in, or you can go to linuxunplugged.com/contact. We'd love to get your sentiment on Immutable Linux. All right, Universal Blue, which has a diverse set of maybe spins. I'm not sure if that's the right term in this case, but
1: images.
0: Images, basically, that they say you can think Silver Blue, but with a modern DevOps forward cloud native tooling used to build it. So that means things like continuous integration, GitHub Actions, whatnot, things that get defined in a container file. And then under the tree, like Silver Blue, there's RPM OS tree for some of the management there.
1: Yeah, and really these are all based on Fedora Atomic Desktop, like Silver Blue and Kinoite as a base, with a whole bunch of love and attention to detail layered on top.
0: So the updates get delivered as images for like the big system. They build those twice a week, I believe. All the packages are incrementally updated in those images that match Fedora, sort of like a snapshot. The images, I think, are saved for 90 days. I haven't used it for 90 days yet, so I'm not positive. And then what RPM OS tree lets you do is layer packages on. So it's immutable, but you can still install like a grub theme, or you can install things like traditional packages, and it will layer them on top. In some cases, you might have to reboot, but there's other ways you can also switch live. And then as a user, you have Flatpak included and Brew in these Universal Blue images, so you can install a lot of your applications just using Flatpak or Brew, which is the recommended path, I think, for users.
1: Yeah, you can kind of think of this as splitting up responsibilities in a way. You have the Universal Blue project on top of all the work done by the Fedora project, crafting, chipping, shaping the, you know, the core, the OS, that base layer that gets versioned and thought of as a hermetic little image that stands on its own and you move atomically. And then you have extension points, like explicit extension points for the user, like Flatpak and Homebrew, that are not the same system, right? Like in a traditional distro, like you have a Debian install. Well, the people who put together that release, they used dpkg and apt to build it, right? And they have all the granularity. They can control precise versions and which packages and override and add on external repo, whatever. And then that's the same tooling that you use as someone operating, administering the system. That gives you a lot of power, and you can do ultimate, you know, all the flexibility we know and love in traditional Linux systems. But it also means you're taking responsibility for making sure you don't break any of the myriad relationships or promises between all of those packages that are all mixing and living together. Compare that with something like Homebrew, which is intentionally designed to run kind of like sideloaded on as a third-party package manager, or Flatpak that ships containerized applications. Those are very different ways of extending and using your system than installing an apt package.
0: And the two kind of do go nicely together. The downside is you end up as an end user trying to do the math of, is this a brew package? Is this something I should flat pack? Or do I have to go RPM OS tree? Like an example where you might have to go RPM OS tree is sometimes if you want to modify the look and feel of Plasma, you need to get some of that stuff installed at like a lower layer into the system. But maybe for a web browser or a markdown editor, that's a no-brainer Flatpak for you. And so for me, like say I wanted YouTube DLP, I just brew install that. You know, and it's, I don't really know exactly where I draw the line every time, but it seems to me like I'm going command line apps, I'm using Brew for, GUI apps, I'm using Flatpaks for. And then, and I will try to put a link to it in the show notes if I can remember, I also found an app that they include or they recommend that you can use to run app images as well. So if you wanted to throw app images into the pile, you actually can. Otherwise, not natively supported. And it is a bit to manage, but the positive side is that say I install YouTube DLP via Brew, that is in my user space, right? That's totally separate from the rest of the system. So if I rebase to say Bazite or I rebase to Plasma or I rebase to the GNOME version, my Brew installed packages and Flatpaks remain. They're still there. All that is still available to me after I rebase. So there's an advantage in having it a little bit separated.
2: Now, Chris, you mentioned rebasing there. There are currently several image offerings. So Aurora, which we've heard quite a bit about, is a clean and reliable desktop operating system for every type of user, they say, with many batteries included. Now, this is basically a lightly customized KDE Plasma 6 desktop experience. But there's also Bluefin, which is a custom image of Fedora Silver Blue, of course, offering, they say, the best of both worlds, the reliability and ease of use of a Chromebook, and the power of a GNOME desktop. There's also Bazite, a next generation of Linux gaming for all your devices, except, I guess, Chris's gaming device, which comes ready to rock with Steam and Lutris pre-installed Steam game mode, HDR support for AMD GPUs, and numerous community developed tools for more of your gaming needs. There's also UCore, OSI-based image of Fedora Core OS with, again, batteries included, lightweight server image including most used services and the building blocks to host what you want, including tools like WireGuard, Firewall D, Cockpit, Tailscale, ZFS support, and much, much more.
1: That's really a theme throughout these images, right? Like, if you think Silver Blue, you really got to add on a lot of quality of life stuff like ZFS, like first-class NVIDIA support. It's probably one of the first things that will stand out as you kind of get installed and set up with one of these images.
0: Yeah, and also there is some curation. Not a lot. It's not heavy-handed, but there's some curation, like things like Tailscale being there and readily available. So when they say cloud native, what they're really talking about, Wes, is this whole thing is composed with different containers layered on top of each other, but that same tooling is available to the end user should they want to make their own version of these too.
1: Yeah, absolutely. That's if you want to really go heavy with, you know, getting a pre-set up environment or applying a lot of customization, that's probably the route you want to go. You mentioned RPM OS tree under the hood, and that's kind of what handles, right, building these in particular trees, which act like immutable images that you can then switch atomically between. So you can go from, you know, the previous version to the updated version and roll back if you need to. Well, RPM OS tree added support for containers as a mechanism of handling, you know, the bits on disk. So much like we talked about that some of the RHEL image mode stuff is looking to take advantage of with that and projects like Bootsy, Universal Blue is doing the same thing.
0: Yeah, they're very much skating to where the Red Hat puck is going. So that's another advantage to looking at this is you're looking at the future of Red Hat, I think. What some of the way they're building and composing systems like this. And it is a DevOps way to build a system as opposed to a system administrator's way to build a system.
1: And so if you're used to using container-first tooling, then a lot of this will be very familiar, right? So they've got container files that ultimately are what build the bits that you pull down. So RPM OS tree goes and talks to a container registry and pulls down that container and then, you know, configures it up so that you can boot into that OS tree that was contained inside. And on the flip side, they publish images, base images, both of, you know, things like Bluefin, but also just like their minimal version of Silverblue customized to work in this environment. So you can bring that into your own container file. And, you know, just like we all know and love, the from command where you're just like, well, from this image, start there. And then you can do whatever stuff you want to do on top, whether that's, you know, installing Brew packages or adding core bits to the OS or whatever else.
0: You're modifying that container file. You're kind of like describing the system. And then you can go build that using this whole set of technology. And you don't have to be like a whiz-bang kernel developer to figure out how to put this thing together.
1: No, right? You build your customized container, which might just be adding a couple files into the image or whatever, or adding your SSH keys, or I don't know. Then you just go push that to a container registry, and then you go on to whatever system you want, and you tell it, you rebase and point it at the container registry.
0: From where I sit, this version of Immutable Linux seems really appealing to the crowd that already lives and breathes a container-based lifestyle for maybe work, for their enterprise deployments, because you're able to utilize that skill set here. To me, it feels like it brings complexity, but I think to them, it brings order to chaos. So I think that's the perspective they have with it. But get ready for your drink, boys, because here it comes. I'm going to make the first Nick's mention of the show.
1: Oh, thank God it's not me.
0: All right, get your drinks. We try not to mention Nick's every episode, but if we do, we have to take a drink. And Wes has got us a Maker's Mark here, so cheers, Wes.
1: Cheers.
0: Cheers. Cheers. All right, Brantley, do your drink or do your push-ups, one or the other.
2: How many push-ups again?
0: Ooh, that's got some heat.
1: Next generation Linux, here we come.
0: I think it's a little bit of an apples to oranges comparison. And I'm a little disappointed that it is. Because one of the bits of feedback that we've gotten is that we talk about Nick so much that we are not paying attention to the other really awesome things going on out there. And in this assertion is the implicit idea that the two things are comparable, that these are alternatives or competitors to each other. And I'm really disappointed to learn that that is not the case and that so many people that have written into the show have had a bad take after listening to the show for a long time. So it's a failure on our end. But just based on how much pushback we've gotten, I expected this to be an apples-to-apples comparison. I do see some comparisons, but Nix is a much different beast, right? This, the Universal Blue stuff is a lot of really great technologies layered on top of each other, like the Bootsy stuff and the OS Tree stuff, and Brew and Flatpak, and a lot of technologies that are really well understood. And then they have, and we'll talk more about in a little bit, created some really great tools to kind of orchestrate all of that and to make things a little more accessible, like to get to a large language model really quick or to make your terminal look badass really quick. So they've created a bunch of tools to help you optimize the experience. And then they have a bunch of mission-specific images to help you get things up and going on the very particular type of hardware you might be trying to use. And it's curated. But that's not Nix. Nix is a system that is designed to construct a comprehensive build of an entire system where you predefine the settings for the components and their output ahead of time, and then you use one single tool to orchestrate and manage all of the whole, the entire whole from the ground up. In a way, uBlue feels more like a top-down approach to managing things, in some ways, more so in the tooling way. And I guess I'm a little disappointed that so many people seem to be missing the point of the two systems, and then they come after us for not giving supposed equivalents the same airtime, when they're both solving different problems, and they're both kicking ass in their own way. And to compare the two is silly. In fact, if anything, I think Universal Blue would be made even better with a little bit of Nix in there. You know, why not? You got your Brew, you got your Flatpak, and you got your Nix. Why not? Because it's a package manager that lets you preset up the software before you install it. That's really it. Think of it that way, if that's how you have to think about it. They're not comparable systems like this.
1: I think I can see where, on some level, the outcomes are comparable. And so if you're focused on those, if you're not interested or care or whatever else about the underpinnings, and maybe the potential and the flexibility and the scope, if you look at stuff like, you know, sort of designing around a whole system as an end product that you can atomically switch between. If you look at things like, oh, I can just sort of transparently change out my desktop environment without having, you know, destroyed my package manager and OS with all the cruft that I left behind, the reliability, various aspects of what you get at the end, I think are the same or accomplishing very similar goals. So from that level, I understand how you might see it, but there's so much more going on under the hood.
0: It is probably a more approachable type of Linux immutability if you're more familiar with containers and the DevOps workflow. And so it may be the first introduction for a lot of people is that more Universal Blue might be more of a appealing introduction, but also you could see how something like you could take your own Universal Blue built system and deploy it for your own staff and manage it internally and kind of just use all these mechanisms to do that. And how that would be really appealing to like an IT department.
1: Oh, yeah, definitely.
0: Where Nix is a bit more of a Wild West when it comes to that, I suppose. Though, that all said, we did give it a test drive, and we have some thoughts we want to share. 1Password.com/unplugged. Imagine your company security is a bit like the quad of a college campus. Now, stick with me. You know how they have those nice brick paths between the buildings that look really great? That's where you're supposed to walk. That's like company-owned devices. Those are the IT-approved apps, managed employee identities, things like that. But then there's the path that everyone actually uses, the shortcuts where you have worn grass. 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Yeah, well, guess what? That's like unmanaged devices. 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
2: Well, while I've been out in the woods motorcycling through the Canadian Rockies, Mr. Wes, you gave this a deep dive. How'd it go on your end?
1: Yeah, I installed Bluefin DX, which is Bluefin right there. It's GNOME on top of Silverblue, and then the DX is supposed to be the developer edition. And now this is stuff you can just turn on and get to from the regular Bluefin image. The DX one just comes with this kind of out of the box, and since, you know, I like containers and toys and all kinds of nerdy stuff, like, yeah, let's go for that. Chris, I think you'll touch on this as well, but to get it installed, you got to go kind of a traditional-ish Anaconda Fedora install experience, which is not my favorite.
0: No, not anymore. It feels like a mismatch with the power of this distribution and the way it's put together. It feels a bit like a mismatch.
1: Yeah, it's definitely like an older setup. And then I think it might be worse than the stock one just because they've had to change it to work with, I assume this happens on the Silverblue layer, but like, right, to make it work with RPM OS tree.
0: Right.
1: And so you get less output and feedback as it's installing. And when it breaks or it doesn't install, you don't get that much error output.
0: Yeah. And the progress bar just like hangs out at like 1/4 for a really long time.
1: I was, so admittedly it was a slightly challenging install environment because I was trying to install it on this ThinkPad along with other distributions like I normally, but I do this with pretty much every distro we talk about. And it took me a little bit of fiddling to figure out that it needed me to make a separate /boot ext4 partition, as well as then the root partition, and then also the EFI partition,
0: yeah,
1: and get those all kind of set up just right in the customized disk installer before I would actually get it to complete without kind of just an error that I didn't know. Ultimately, I installed it in a VM just to see, like, what do you do if I put you on automatic, and I'll just make sure I replicate that. So that experience was a little bit disappointing just on the outset.
0: And it feels like you're limited by Anaconda when this is going on. I also had a similar experience where I know I got a fancy boy workstation, but I got 7 hard drives. Ooh. You know, you wouldn't think it's such a big deal, but like, one of them's an NVMe, a few of them are SATA, and the rest are all SATA SSD. And so it's like a mix of spinning, SATA SSD, and NVMe, and 7 of them. And man, does it throw at least half the Linux distro installers out there for quite the loop. And the only way I can get it to work is if I go ahead and manually partition ahead of time and keep it really simple, really basic, and then after the distro is installed, finish out the partitioning. And when you start hitting walls in Anaconda, you start having to bail out to lower and lower maintained bits of the installer. And like, when you get into like the Belvet or whatever, guided or GUI, it's like you're really going back in time, boy, and nobody does partitioning like that anymore. And you're like, man, it's so weird that I'm using this absolutely cutting edge Linux distribution or whatever you want to call it, Linux desktop experience. And I'm using something that feels like it's from 1997. And no, like, disrespect to the Anaconda team, because I really do think it's overall a pretty helpful installer, but I'm not exaggerating. I did a speed run of Aurora and Nix from scratch, and I got went through all of the prompts of the Aurora installer and got the images expanding, I got an entire Nix system from scratch installed from the old ISO, rebooted into that system, and then rebuilt all the packages to the current release, rebooted again and got logged into my desktop before the Anaconda Aurora installer was finished. It's just a massive, massive difference. And it's like, if I was going to live this lifestyle, I think I would pretty quickly learn how to automate this process to not use this installer.
1: I saw some folks saying, you know, you could use like a kickstart file that you fed to Anaconda.
0: Right. I just didn't, you know, for this experience, I just didn't feel like that's what I wanted to spend my time doing.
1: Yeah.
0: But if I were going to get serious about this, I think I would do that.
1: It makes me wonder, there's probably like, if I knew this tooling better, you know, the rest of it's so modern. You're shipping these container images that have all the stuff you need. Like, can I just download the container image and then run some insert magic command that, like, if I format it, you know, and then I just say, like, install this container image to this partition, that'd be killer.
0: Yeah. Yeah, really. Especially if you could just do it from the command line. They have some really nice command line tooling.
1: So oh, yeah.
0: If they just created one or two more.
2: That's always the solution.
0: Yeah, right.
1: Well, you know, and this is all, I mean, fairly still early. Like, for a long time, the container stuff in RPMOS tree, I think, was thought of as fairly experimental. So maybe some of this stuff does exist. Maybe as the Bootsy project matures, this will be functionality that's built in, or it might be already. I know there's like there's an upgrade command, and then there's like a upgrade ng command that's sort of predefined on the system. And in the ng version, I saw it was using Bootsy, but it had some limitations around not working if you had custom RPMOS tree layers. Anyway, I think there's a lot of tooling and promise around making that better, but it was kind of a distracting start to the whole thing. But after that, I wonder what you think of this, Chris, but it really reminded me of when we were playing with OmaCube.
0: Oh, okay. Yeah, I can see those vibes.
1: And actually, from looking into it, it seems like, you know, George Castro kind of started, having spent a long time working on Ubuntu, you know, came up with a sort of, you know, customization environment and scripts on top of Fedora and Silverblue as the start to Universal Blue before it really became the whole community and ecosystem that it is now. And I think you can still kind of feel those roots, because in some ways it's, you know, it is just like a curated, well-worn environment, modern Linux environment set up for you.
0: It really depends on your perspective. I think George would argue that it's not very opinionated. Just maybe I'm wrong, but watching his YouTube channel, I think he would argue that. And I would argue it's extremely opinionated, much like OmaCube is. But my baseline would be Fedora Workstation, which seems very unopinionated, with the exception of maybe like the Fedora logo in the background.
1: Yeah, if that's like a bland
0: baseline,
1: beige 90s PC,
0: yeah, right, okay.
1: Then Bluefin is like an Alienware.
0: Yeah, totally, yes. Yeah, and sometimes they make really good decisions. I mean, I actually have no complaints with any of the chosen defaults. I don't know about you, but just to jump ahead, I decided to go with Aurora because that's Plasma 6 experience, and, you know, I'm crushing on Plasma 6 these days. And it's not bad. It's not bad, but the default terminal is a GTK app for good reason. And, you know, I love console, and I just didn't feel – it felt new still, and I think it is. I think it's the newer of the spins.
1: Mm-hmm.
0: So I did what you can do with these types of systems. I rebased to Bluefin. And man, is that just not a fantastic experience. I just love being able to totally rebase. And unlike, say, an apt or our traditional RPM-based distribution, there's no remnants of the past system. You couldn't even tell I started as a Plasma 6 desktop. It is as if I installed an ISO that was GNOME-only from the beginning. And that's always how the system has been, with the exception of my user-installed apps still persisted.
1: Yeah, and the experience for folks, right? You go on the command line, and, well, actually, they have a little helper for it.
0: Yeah.
1: Did you use the helper?
0: Yeah, it's great.
1: Oh, okay. Yeah, well, maybe you should say.
0: Yeah, I did, but not for the rebasing. The rebasing, I went on the forum and was looking through some questions and saw just like it's like one RPM OS tree command to rebase.
1: Yeah.
0: So I just used that. I didn't use like the built-in tooling, but they do have really great tools built in that do make it possible to do some of the switching.
1: Yeah, they have like a rebase helper that will point you at some of the common options, like, oh, did you want to be on the developer version, or did you want to be on the like the stable version or the latest version?
0: I thought about trying that, but I also wanted to see what it was like to do it with an RPM OS tree command.
1: Yeah, and for that, you just it's RPM OS tree rebase, and then because it has the container support built in, you point it at a container registry and give it, you know, the owner of the registry and then the container name and then the version. So it's just very much like pointing it at like a Docker image, right? Because it is.
0: Well, and that's also what it's like to use, for good or for worse. You know, I'm on Starlink, so I don't have the fastest internet in the world, but, you know, about 100 megabits, 180 megabits. And it takes a minute for all these images to download, much like a large Docker Compose that I have that might be pulling multiple projects and doing multiple layers. This is now what it feels like a bit to update. It's kind of slow. It's not horrible. It's not the worst I've ever experienced. It's definitely not Gen 2 slow. So, I mean, I'm not really complaining, but it's definitely not the fastest.
1: Part of that, my understanding is that traditional RPM OS tree has better diffs, and there's an in progress or soon to be merged, or like there's something on the near term horizon that will improve diffs specifically for the container version of RPM OS tree support.
0: That's going to be nice.
1: Yeah. Because, yeah, right now I think you basically have to download a lot of the layers whole cloth, even if only a little bit has changed.
0: Right. And I guess I was surprised after I installed it immediately had to do like a whole bunch of updates, which I, you know, okay. It makes sense. You were removing the image from the ISO image. Again, if I was actually going to really, you know, spend a lot of time with this, I would probably figure out a way to deploy the freshest stuff immediately when I do my custom deployment.
1: Right. Yeah, that makes sense. I am forced to agree that, updates... RPM OS tree interactions in general, I think, are just kind of slow. I mean, this ThinkPad's not the fastest, so it's not like it's, you know, a great system to really benchmark on or anything, but it felt like the tooling was reliable, and the custom tooling on top, like they've added some scripts orchestrated through a Just file that they ship by default, and they've aliased it to UJust, so you just run UJust, and then they've got like a graphical chooser, which is neat, or just a whole bunch of commands and the sources, and it's a very nice little experience. Those are all pretty snappy and great, and they've got like a I'm blanking on the name, but they've got the just update everything scripted out and installed for you, so it'll go update Homebrew, it'll update your flatpaks. And
0: yep, that is nice.
1: But RPM OS tree itself feels slow. So I went I started playing with Blue Build. Which is a build system kind of designed around building your own version of uBlue stuff. It features a compiler written in Rust that turns a recipe, which is a YAML file, into a container file, which is then how you get back to the, you know, the whole container and universal blue world. And on one hand, I really like that this stuff is, you know, at this time now, standard tooling. It's easy to work with. You probably have it all installed already.
0: You've seen it before.
1: Yeah, you've seen it before. It's especially easy, like, you know, GitHub has their container registry. It's all very well integrated. But that stuff is also slow. I mean, admittedly, I've never built one of these before, but I was trying to play around and, like, just build a customized image. And I got Blue Build installed locally, as well as replicating their template project on my GitHub. And I mean, it's very, very nicely done in the sense that, like, they've got all the stuff spelled out in terms of you go and, you know, clone their template repo into your own project, custom, you know, rename some stuff. And then they have you set up code signing of your container images, which is cool. And they kind of walk you through that and generating a secret and filling it in GitHub. And they've got the action all templated out for you. So you can customize your recipe, push that into your repo, and then GitHub Actions will run. And then if it succeeds, it'll then publish that image to GitHub's container repos.
0: That seems like not a ton of work.
1: Yeah, right. So you can chain. I think in the ideal workflow, right, you're like, oh, I'm on my Bluefin DX here, and I've got my dev containers running in VS Code, and I've modified my YAML, and then I hit git push, and then 10 minutes later, the cloud's done running, and then I can do a rebase onto that fresh image, and I've got all my stuff. And it's like it's a pretty nice workflow.
0: And that's what makes it a cloud native system, right there.
1: Yeah, right,
0: right.
1: But it's also, I mean, it was slow locally, and it's probably like somewhere between 5 and 10 minutes to get like that image built, which it probably once I was used to the system wouldn't be that big of a deal. However, I was trying to do it, ended up being that my changes were towards the end of the whole process, so I would. Which is why I ultimately ended up even installing Bluebuild locally, right? Was because, like, I got to figure out how to run this faster so I can figure out what I'm doing wrong to make it work at right. all.
0: Yeah.
1: Because there's, like, a lot of restrictions around, like, what you can do around user stuff and how you have to work within the parameters of the extension points available to you during this build process.
0: Mm.
1: You know, like, there's limitations around, because the system isn't running. So you don't have the full extension of doing stuff to a running system. You have to do stuff. Somewhere in their docs, they say, think like a distro.
0: Yeah.
1: Right? So you're setting up like defaults and templates,
0: right.
1: and not necessarily the instantiated version of the running system.
0: Yes.
1: And that, I think, is really what crystallized a lot of this, where I do think this approach works really well, and especially for like appliance-like setups, is that split, right? It's the UBlue folks and Fedora below them are thinking like a distro, and then UBlue's adding a lot of the stuff that Fedora just kind of can't, right? With then a lot of craft and a little bit of opinion. You've got all that mixed together.
0: You get something that's very curated. That's what you end up with, right? You get something that's either very curated by yourself or curated by the Universal Blue team.
1: I could see this tooling working nicely. I do think splitting the responsibilities out, where you have folks thinking like a distribution and then more intentional extension points for users. It almost reminds me of GNOME plugins versus KDE plugins.
0: Oh, really? What do
1: you mean? Just because, you know, the problem we have with, I was listening to a YouTube video. If you're curious, George Kester's got a YouTube channel with a lot of exposition on UBlue and stuff he's working on. And they mentioned that one of the things they install in the RPMOS tree sort of lower part of the build process is some of the GNOME extensions they ship out. And that's so that they can lock them against the GNOME
0: yes,
1: version.
0: Right.
1: And that the reason is that, right, because there is no explicit sort of extensions API for GNOME plugins to use.
0: Right. Yeah.
1: And so they get to all the internals of GNOME, which means they can do really neat stuff, but then they can also break when GNOME changes something. Right.
0: Versus Plasma widgets, which might last for multiple releases of the Plasma desktop because they're more writing towards an API.
1: Right. And that's the same thing here in a way, right? So you've got GNOME plugins are managing your system with the full tooling to put together the base distro using app. You're like, oh, I'm going to integrate this user space package at the same level that I integrated OpenSSL into my distribution. And if you're doing something here in a composable Linux like UBlue, those are separated, and the user stuff, as you noticed, right, it's compartmentalized in a way that can both persist and can't interfere with the lower levels.
0: Right.
1: But you also then get the ability with the container support to layer things as you like, so you do still have a lot of flexibility in terms of extension. Now, there are limitations. I mentioned, right, it's not a running system. It's also kind of difficult. I don't know if you can easily remove stuff from the base OS tree. Like, if it's been baked in a layer above you, if it's stuff that's totally auxiliary and not in OS tree, I think you could just remove that. But if it's in the OS tree stuff, I think it's pretty difficult to remove. So they've intentionally kept a lot of the base images minimal. But there are some limitations to the flexibility of the setup.
0: And so if you don't mind, I would like to touch on where I think Immutable Linux goes sideways for a lot of folks that try it. Is this version of Immutable Linux doesn't universally solve the cruft issue, especially when you consider that you're installing a lot of things with the Brew Package Manager as well. And if we zoom out for a moment, Joseph of Earth wrote on Mastodon, and he considers this a good thing, and I consider this a bad thing. And it's just a different perspective, and neither one I think is necessarily gospel. But Joseph of Earth writes, when I use Aurora by Universal Blue, it doesn't just feel like they make an OS that I use. It feels like they're actively maintaining my experience in the OS. It's like having a personal, proactive IT department to make things easy and fix problems quickly. I really feel the community support in a way that I don't feel from other OSs I've used. That's not a good thing for me, but it could be great for Joseph of Earth there.
2: Is the idea here to provide stability through this mechanism? And is that
1: I mean,
2: working?
1: That's definitely one of the goals.
0: Yeah. Yeah, the problem is that, so one is a system that's been built for you that's going to be curated as long as the team decides they want to maintain it or the community around it keeps it going. And other systems give you the ability to build your system and maintain it yourself with minimal overhead. And it just depends on where you sit, right? For me, like I was saying, the core problem that isn't quite addressed here is there is this kind of, I'm sometimes afraid to remove stuff, either at the RPM OS tree layer or at the brew layer because of dependencies and I don't want to break things. And it kind of isn't as clean as I would like it to be. In the case of, say, Nix, if I remove a package from my configuration and then I rebuild the system, that system is built as if that package never existed. There is no cruft. There is no package creep. There is no massive spiral of complexity that builds over time that we've seen predominantly on apt and RPM distros. And it's not that Universal Blue systems suffer from it entirely, but there is this area where this version of Immutable Linux doesn't 100% solve that problem. Additionally, and I think I agree, people complain often that they have to reboot. Well, you don't always have to reboot, but there are times. And so now you're also rebooting a lot to be able to do simple things like, say, use Emacs. And there's more complication to do some of the things that you would normally not have to get that complicated with on a standard Fedora system. So there's absolutely pros. You know, the read-only root file system, image-based rollbacks is great. Separating user land from OS, absolutely a winner here. But it is a more frustrating experience of immutability, in my opinion, because of these limitations that I've just outlined. When it works, it's great. You know, like I said, rebasing, it's fantastic. It's clean. It was actually nice to have my brew applications in, you know, still there. The documentation, fantastic. It's really obvious and clear how to begin to contribute to this project. That's something I think other distributions and projects could really learn from. And then George, he's very engaged with the community. You know, he has a YouTube video on how to jazz up your Bluefin command line with some bling. And it's fun. It's nice. It's quick. It feels like you got somebody out there who's on the cutting edge watching this stuff and integrating it quickly into the distribution and messaging it to the community. And I really respect that. But that's not a 20-year plan for my system, right? That's really cool for like the next 5 years. But then doesn't eventually Fedora just kind of do this inherently?
1: I think the advantage to this approach is then you could probably rebase, I guess, to the Fedora stuff.
0: Yeah.
1: And then you, as long as the container technology doesn't go away, you'll still have the same, right? You just change your from line, but you can still do the same type of extension.
0: I think there

0: And it's filling a gap, too, that SteamOS is apparently just leaving open.
1: Well, that kind of seems like, at least right now, what it's really optimized to target and shine in, right? It's instead of folks who like to mess with computers, it's kind of the opposite, right? It's people, maybe you want to be on a Linux system, but you don't really care about dealing with a bunch of the stuff. Like, or even if you're a developer, you're a developer on, you know, your TypeScript application, but like, do you know how to program the underpinnings and dbus? No, and you don't really care to. You just need a Linux system that works well, that is reliable, that is up to date, that can respond to bugs and issues quickly. And regardless of the specifics of the team and the project, like, this methodology, I think, can deliver that type of image.
0: I agree. And I think if I were to rebase my kids' computers right now, I think Bazite is a serious consideration. And they've got different, so they'll ask you, what's your hardware? You know, this is good and bad, but, you know, so you have like a long list of different hardware types, and you also just generic desktop PC. And then what's your video card? And then do you want it in game mode automatically, or do you want it in desktop mode? And you get to pick through all of that, and then you download an ISO image and you're good to go. And they got a Plasma and a GNOME version, GNOME. And I think if I were to reload my kids' machines right now, Bazite seems like a really solid contender for that type of system. And it'd give them a nice, solid, reliable Linux experience.
1: Yeah, I think that, I mean, it might shine kind of as a default there too, right? Like, if you want a Linux in the Fedora family, you know, or on that side of the fence, it'd be hard to argue against one of these as just like a full-featured, modern kernel, good hardware support, you know, lots of functionality, pretty easy extensibility.
0: Yeah.
1: If you don't have if you are not I use the package manager to like modify my system, and I expect that workflow to work, person, I don't know why you wouldn't use one of these.
0: Yeah, I'm really going to have to ask myself if I want a Fedora base. You know, cause just recently we were doing something and I went with Fedora. So I'm still one of my go-to distributions.
1: Mm-hmm.
0: And now I'm going to have to ask myself, well, maybe actually, do I want Bluefin? Maybe I want Bluefin. Because when I rebased a Bluefin, I was really impressed. It's just enough curation. It's really a nice GNOME desktop. And I think at least 8 out of 10 times, I'm going for Bluefin in the future instead of Fedora Workstation. LinuxUnplugged.com/boost. Yeah, you can boost from the web now. 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We have a system called the splits. We get to determine the percentages. So we split it between Brent West and myself and editor Drew and the network. And then we also give a little percentage out to the podcasting 2.0 ecosystem, sometimes to other developers. Kind of depends on what's going on, but it's a great system. And we just define it in our RSS feed. Anybody can view it. It's transparent. I love it. Now you can boost from the web. And I'd love to hear from you if you're a small business owner. 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
2: Well, we have some pretty special baller boosters this week. And one special baller, well, several boosts from Martin Debert for a total of 50,000 sats. Hey, rich lobster! Now, these are spread across 5 boosts total. And I think, Chris, you're going to like this series. The very first one, 1, 2, 3, 4, 5 Satoshis.
3: So the combination is 1, 2, 3, 4, 5.
2: Hi, Brent, Chris, and Wes. I recognize the update issues Brent was having on OpenSUSE Tumbleweed recently. This is related to the RPM dependencies. Sometimes a certain dependency is only available from another repo, and OpenSUSE

0: is suggesting to switch all dependencies to that particular repo. I actually find this a strong point of the distro, and I can imagine it is difficult for new users. I can actually choose to install a program and all of its dependencies from the same repo.
1: Oh, I feel like this is actually, he says hi Brent, Chris, and Wes, but this is really hi Brent.
0: This is very hi Brent. I find it hard to believe that this is a nice feature because in my experience, at least, it just kind of breaks everything. And I've got update fatigue, as I mentioned. I talked about this in detail in Linux Unplugged 5.7.1 to the point where I'm just not updating the system anymore, which is the opposite of what we suggest everybody does, right? And part of that problem is just having too many repos to solve these weird edge case problems. So your mileage might vary, I think, is maybe my advice here.
1: It does begin to feel not like ancient history, but it does begin to feel, as you do play with more of these new modern distributions, like the old way of managing software on Linux, and you are suffering from that. If this was an image-based system and you could just, you know, update a few images and everything would be okay, or you just reboot and go into the other instance, you might be more inclined to update, maybe?
2: I think I saw OpenSUSE's Aeon has an RC3.
1: Yep.
2: Ooh. Maybe we roll Brent right over to Aeon.
0: Now, Martin did continue here with another boost on the topic. 1, 2, 3, 4, 5 Satoshis.
3: Yes, that's amazing. I've got the same combination on my luggage.
0: Now, Martin suggests that you can use Yast to look at which packages are coming from which repositories in Tumbleweed, and suggests that using the download.opensuse.org repositories is a good way to go, as they're built by the OBS. And that the Pacman repo is great in terms of software availability, which I do have installed on mine, but it generates most upgrade dependency problems. So,
1: I could see that.
0: Le sigh. Now, Martin sends in another boost here. I think this one is about 12,345 Satoshis.
4: We're going to have to go right to ludicrous speed.
0: Now, on the dedicated PCs topic, I find that on any of my PCs, my downloads and documents folders are slowly growing in stored files.
1: Yeah.
0: That makes sense. I like to keep all my files in one central place, so every OS upgrade, I copy everything to an external SSD and move it over to my main PC. I probably should have a NAS at this point, but that needs maintenance as well. I find it annoying that on my laptop, I need to store a copy of my music collection and my favorite wallpapers. But with only two PCs, remains manageable.
1: Oh, Martin, you are so on the cusp of becoming a self-hoster home labber. You need, you know, like one little Odroid or something that's running a few Docker containers.
0: It's just something one more that, machine.
2: I don't know. I kind of like this external hard drive approach, because imagine eventually your downloads just gets, you know, so polluted and full of nonsense. You just toss the whole hard drive away.
1: You know, our buddy Noah, he has a go-to, like, detective way to determine how seriously somebody uses a computer. And what he does is he goes and checks your downloads folder. And depending on how old files are in there and how busy it is, he knows if you're really using the computer or not. And that stuck in my memory, and that's one of my go-to moves now.
0: Oh, the downloads folder. You need, like, garbage collection or something in there. So anything, like, 6 months or older just goes away.
2: Little systemd user, yeah.
1: Yeah, I need systemd llm-files, and it's a large language model that figures out what files are important to me and saves those and deletes the rest. Clearly, that's what I need.
0: The ephemeral file system.
1: Yeah.
2: You let it watch you delete files for long enough, it'll figure it out.
1: You train it.
0: Now, Martin's second last boost here is, I think, 12,345 sats.
3: The hell was that?
5: Spaceball 1. They've gone to plaid.
0: I used to love bare bones PCs like the Nux and B-Lynx because of their small size. However, I now prefer quote unquote real PCs with better components, motherboard, cooling components, power supplies, dedicated GPUs, etc. And then build me a mini ITX or micro ITX PC. However, that is not really a portable solution. So keep us updated on your experiences.
2: I get that. I think I'm in the same plight. Like if you can think of the NUC or the B-Lynx as a disposable sort of like atomic unit that you swap in and out, you don't really, you know, it's just there to serve a purpose, then it works well.
1: Yeah.
2: And then if you want to have something, a system that you can remediate, that you can swap things out, that you can take care of, that you can access the internals, then skip that.
1: And if you just look at the longevity, the systems that last the longest are the full desktops. They're like the big rigs. They got the proper cooling and, you know, maybe even overfanned a little bit. Like, they're the systems that really last the longest, if you're really going to trust.
2: The ones that get the hawk strike.
0: And Martin just completed the series here with 620 Satoshis to say boost to get to 50,000 in total.
6: Smoke if you got them.
1: Thank you, Martin. That's a great series of boosts. Hybrid Sarcasm comes in with 30,000 sats.
7: I hoard that which your kind covets.
1: And they write, I recently switched to Fedora 40 on my Framework 13. Nice! Congrats! As I mentioned in the previous boost, I'm running Plasma 6. I'm enjoying the curated environment of Fedora. Should I give Aurora a try?
0: Right on topic. Yeah,
1: I feel like if you're okay with it still being a new-ish experience that's developing, and you're going to have some GTK tools, which we're going to talk about more later in the show, in your Plasma, if you're okay with that, then yes, I like where they're going with it. And it's fresh, man. It's fresh.
2: Just give it a quick rebase. Why not?
1: I would love to hear a report, Hybrid. So boost in if you do it. And if anybody else has been giving Aurora a try, boost in and let us know how it goes.
2: I'll grab the next two. VT Telnet comes in with 2,500 sats.
8: Coming in hot with the boost.
2: Short and sweet. Greetings from Chile.
1: Heyo. Thank you.
2: And then Kenneth Renner is in with Aroa Dux. Kenneth's been a Garmin Fenix 7 Solar user for a while now.
1: Yeah.
2: Love it.
1: Yeah.
2: Just set up Garmin Pay last week and used it for the first time.
1: Hey. I hope that was inspired by us. It is a nice, you know, if you're going to use a wireless payment, I think it's a decent one. The Solar is such a cool watch. I think you're going to see in the next few years Apple pivot to compete with these more low-feature Garmins that have weeks of battery life and do a couple of things really, really well. I think you're going to find out that Apple has to compete with that because I think Garmin's onto something here.
0: Hey, I'm noticing this boost came in from the podcast guru. I think that's a nice special boost.
1: Yeah, that's a good app.
0: Hydragium sent in 5,000 sats.
9: You're so boost.
0: From Fountain Web.
1: Hey,
0: Chris, if people want to boost from the web, where should they go?
1: LinuxUnplugged.com/boost.
0: They say, finally get around to sending the boost. I said I would at the meetup. It was great to meet Chris and Brent and, well, not quite Wes. Also found out about the lug nearby that I'll probably start going to. It was a great time. And for Brent, the diet is still going great. It definitely makes it easier that I like most of the food I eat on it.
1: Ah, yeah, yeah. That is
0: as
1: easier.
0: As happens, we always yes. get into food. And
1: yes, we yeah. do. Also, Wes was there. He was just in disguise. And you know what I love to hear, Hydrum, is that you got into a lug afterwards. That's a very common thing, I think, when people go to JB meetups. They're like, I got to find a lug nearby. We hear that a lot.
2: It's just too fun talking about, you know, talking with people about Linux.
1: Yeah, and thank you for setting up and getting that first boost in here. Appreciate you taking that journey. Exception comes in with 4,444 sats.
10: This old duck still got it.
2: That's a double duck.
1: At my previous job, disk encryption was mandatory, and I used Lux with an enterprise distro. It was slow.
2: Oh, wow.
1: Then I moved to a consultancy job using my own laptop with Ubuntu 22.04. Unfortunately, at least I thought at the time, the military and customer VPN connection required encryption. So I reinstalled with Lux, and it was a lot faster. I kept just forgetting I had Lux. I realized that you guys can't read my mind from my previous boost. My per-disk encryption, if I had a choice, I'd still go for it personally. But maybe if I could, I'd go for just encrypting the home directory. Yeah, that would be my route, if I could. And that's where I'm excited about, like, the future of BcacheFS. Or maybe, you know, you could do it with ButterFS or CFS, but I'd love to be able to do it in BcacheFS and just encrypt /home, or just really /home/Chris.
2: What, you're not encrypting my home, Dur?
1: No. How else am I going to read what's in there? Obviously, I got to read that journal.
2: Jordan Bravo comes in with 5,555 cents.
11: Everything's under control.
2: For all my machines, full disk encryption with Lux is table stakes. I set it up once when installing the OS, and then just don't think about it after that. If my laptops are ever lost or stolen, I know my data won't be leaked.
1: That is nice.
2: For my home servers, yes, it's less likely that they'll be stolen, but if they ever are stolen, I'd feel better knowing the drives are encrypted.
1: You know, See, one of the nice things about doing a small little Odroid is you can hide it in places people would never expect to find a server.
2: But what if they steal your whole rig?
1: Oh, no!
0: Yeah, right.
1: You know, I would SSHN because, you know, probably still be online and Tailscale would be up.
2: Yeah.
1: But Jordan.
2: Shred.
1: Yeah, right. Oh my gosh. Peach Blit. Jordan, have you ever tried the same system without disk encryption? And have you noticed a performance difference?
0: Yeah, that's getting me thinking about my systems. I've always just encrypted by default. Now I'm thinking, what's the performance hit here?
1: Right?
0: Now, Moon and I boosted in with 4,002 Satoshis.
1: Boost!
0: No disk encryption for me. I don't want to deal with the fallout when I inevitably screw things up. All my important files are encrypted in Nextcloud anyways. If you're looking to get more reliability on your Lightning node, the best practice these days is set up a hybrid ClearNet Tor. 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My node has been rock solid and fast ever since I installed PlebVPN on it.
2: I will say, you know, with encryption, I do get the screw things up.
1: Yeah.
2: It is a layer of complexity. And then there's some comfort knowing, I mean, even say, obviously these fancy file systems are a little complicated in their disk layout, but like at some level, you know that the bits of your file are pretty much identically sitting, not with compression, mind you, but just sitting on disk in a recognizable format that you could find. And with compression and encryption and more of these fancy features, that is just not true.
1: That's always in the back of my mind a little bit. Oh, Chow Wing Wang comes in with a row of ducks. Another graphene Android app store option is zap.store.
2: Hey yo.
1: Great episode. Cheers.
2: Knights 62 comes in with 12,100 sats.
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2: 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I still use macOS as well because I support users on that, but Linux is where I live most of the time. As Ron Burgundy said, 60% of the time, it's Linux every time. Also, this is a 1.21 gigawatt boost because I think we need more Doc Brown in our lives.
1: Heyo!
8: 21 gigawatts!
2: Please add to the soundboard, which it looks like you've done.
1: Add it!
0: We had 5,000 sats come in from PC Nullref.
9: You're so boost!
0: Once upon a time in a galaxy far, far away, I installed Gentoo. Don't remember exactly the computer. Feel it was a Pentium? I want to say 2005 to 2009 era.
1: Heck yeah.
0: Either way, I just remember building the kernel and booting, then saying yes, yes, yes, and X11 started to build and build and build overnight. I remember saying to myself, why is this so slow to compile? It's not a 486. Looking back, I feel I should apologize to our computer overlords for my verbal abuse to my poor computer. It, of course, didn't last long. The compile time for each thing was like watching grass grow. It lasted a few months before switching back to BOS and experimenting with Debian.
1: Heck yes, PC Nullref also smart. Getting on the record right now. Making up with the computer overlord, so that way when they index this podcast in the future, PC Null Ref, just to make sure it's clear, PC Null Ref apologizes for all the cursing. And I'll go on record and say I'm also sorry. I didn't appreciate the magic of Gentoo. And I wonder if PC Null Ref, if, like me, you dream of an alternate reality where BIOS was successful. I don't know, have you boys ever played with it?
2: Only a little bit.
1: It's really, really fascinating. It was really unique, highly performant, multi-core, database-based file system, 64-bit before anybody else, windowed file manager, and desktop that was just pretty slick. And you can still find themes based on it, but man, it was so cool. And it did a lot of things Linux does. It was a really neat operating system. Rotted Mood comes in with 10,000 sats.
8: B-O-O-S-T.
1: I'm pretty sure I sent those boosts through my member feed with no real message, just value for value boosts. But if you see this, then we will know. Yes, it works for Castomatic.
2: Good job, Castomatic.
1: Yeah, Castomatic does work so you can boost the member feed from Castomatic because they are reading the value split directly from the XML file that is our RSS feed. Fountain, although they will probably work on it soon, is looking up each feed via the podcast index API, and the member feeds are unique to each individual, so it returns basically a go-screw-yourself status. And so it's a technical limitation at the moment, but something that should be solved at some point in the future.
2: Deleted comes in with 12,345 sats.
9: So the combination is 1, 2, 3, 4, 5.
6: Smoke if you got them.
2: I've been behind catching up on episodes, so forgive me. This is about an old episode. He's boosted into 571, multi-machine lifestyle. If the U.S. declared war on floppy disks, the floppy disks would win.
1: Yeah, it's, you know, they're out there. We got some floppy disks at the Spokane meetup with a highly compressed Linux Unplug spread across two floppy disks. Highly compressed.
2: Wow.
1: And I was thinking about buying a USB floppy disk reader just so I could see, like, what format is it in?
2: We got to play them on the air.
1: Yeah, okay. All right. I think you're right, deleted.
0: I can just imagine, like, a nuclear sub being run off floppy disks, you know, down there in the ocean. That's probably happening, right?
1: Unfortunately.
11: You're joking. Just to tell you, the German army still has ships that are using floppy disks.
1: Oh, boy.
11: And they have just decided this year that they will virtualize the drives.
1: Oh. Honestly, can we hit the pause button? And can we just, if they're still working in 2024, let's lean into it. I mean, we for a lot of really like your keys and logs and markdown files, 1.4 megabytes, which is really 1.2 megabytes in practice, plenty.
2: Yeah.
1: Plenty.
2: Spoiled.
1: Portable. The technology clearly works across decades, across generations.
2: Kind of handsome, too, right? Like a nice looking form
1: factor. It is.
2: Factor.
1: And there's usefulness with portability. And if Star Trek, the original series, taught us anything, they're still using, you know, portable storage mechanism constantly. So instead of pulling floppy drives out, I think this show's official position, boys, you can vote no, but I hope you're with me on this. I think our show should become pro-floppy disk, and we should advocate for more floppy disk use, not less floppy disk use. Because just look at the history. Just look at the data. It's clearly been useful. It's a good technology. There's still usefulness. And I don't like USB thumb drives. Are you on board? Can I get a plus one from at least one of you?
2: Yeah. Let's buy that floppy drive after the show.
1: All right. Yeah?
0: I'd like my next purchase to be a floppy-based security key. So if someone can help me get that working, let's do it.
1: Definitely, yes.
2: Yuba floppy, yeah.
3: The hell was that? Spaceball 1. They've gone to plaid.
1: Thank you very much, deleted.
0: Now, Southern Fried Sassafras came in with 5150 Satoshis.
12: The traders love the vol.
0: Boosting in with a non-technical pick for you, though tangentially topical, Seth Drums, a drummer for Brent and Alex, who drums along with AI-generated songs sung by AI, and most of them are pretty hilarious, such as the rock ballad Me Like Rock, and the country song Glue Balloons. Hope you get a laugh as hard as I did.
1: Me Like Rock, huh? All right.
13: Me Like Rock, caveman

0: And then he just has to start drumming to that random song.
1: Throw rock at Big T-Rex, Chris.
0: You know, you always should. Thank you, Southern Fried Sassafras. I think you're onto something. Mr. Pibb comes in with 5,510 sats.
2: Make it so.
0: I use Lux on my personal devices. My work includes personal health information. So USB drives is what I go with, plus Veracrypt. A strong passphrase is always used so I don't have to fuss over a lost USB stick. That is a little bit of nice peace of mind. Is again, I mean, a floppy disk could probably be better, but if you're going to use a USB drive, a little Veracrypt and a strong passphrase is pretty good.
3: Yeah, floppy disk is like defense in depth, yeah. Right? Because no one can read them. They can read the bits, they just can't get the bits.
0: We're a big fan of the onion approach.
3: Amorphous Phage comes in with a row of ducks. I want to say thanks for the Foscom recommendation from last week. Unfortunately, it's quite far away for European standards and seems very national. But thanks to this tip, I found foss.events with tons of things around Europe. It's really amazing. I was also super surprised with your accurate Swiss-German translation of my town's name from the zip code boost last week. So here's another challenge for you.
0: Uh-oh.
3: Brent, will you want to read this part for me?
1: Merci, Velmal, und... No, I can't do that.
0: Oh, that's so close.
4: Merci, Velmal. I'm Swiss, so merci, Velmal. So that's the first part,
1: yeah. Okay.
4: Which means thank you. Which means thank you.
1: And then it goes on. I'll try again here. Und moket weiter so?
4: Und machet weiter so. And just continue doing like that.
0: Continue on kind of thing.
4: Man, I have to meet that guy because he's in Brook. He's like 20 minutes from my place. So
0: yeah, nice.
4: We have to meet. Boy, give me a hint. If you listen to that show, give me a hint on Element, Minimac, and then we can meet one day.
0: Make a JB connection.
3: Please do.
0: High Five Connoisseurs back with 5,000 sats.
5: You're so boost.
0: Follow up on the Microsoft Office problem. I ended up using WinApps to get it running on my Archbox, winamps.org on GitHub. So far, it's working near flawlessly. Also, thank you for the Fudo keyboard recommendation. It's the best Gboard alternative I've tried. Chris, you can try swiping onto the spacebar as you put your finger down. That's how I do it, and then I don't trigger the language selection. I've been practicing. It's still like, I think 3 out of 5 times I'm triggering the language selection menu.
1: Oh, that's terrible. Did you look for a setting?
0: Yes, and it's not there.
1: Oh.
3: Which language do you choose? Well, you should just learn a secondary language.
0: I know.
3: You can just toggle between them.
0: That's the worst thing, is it's just the one language. It's like, I wish it was smart enough to know he's only got one language.
3: Skip it. So
0: I don't need to show an option, yeah. Mm.
3: From an anonymous Podverse booster, we got 6,001 Satoshis.
6: Fun will now commence.
3: Being able to pay privately and anonymously with cash is a precious thing, but fading quickly in our society. I disagree with Brent's statement that paying with a debit card number stored on a Garmin watch instead of a traditional piece of plastic is the so-called modern cash. It does sound like an improvement for people using Google or Apple Pay, though. Hopefully enough people keep using the cash privilege so we don't lose it.
1: Hmm. You know, on this motorcycle trip that I was on, we tried to set up my Garmin watch with Pay so I can just, like, you know, not have to take all my gear off to try to get to traditional money.
3: Right.
1: And it turns out in Canada, there aren't very many options. So I didn't even recognize the banks that were accepted in the Garmin Pay. So if you're Canadian, womp womp. But also I did bring cash and I used it. So there you go. At least might not be modern cash that I used, but I still use some old cash. So keep some around.
3: Well, our dear Blank went on to say, I encrypt all my drives with Lux. I use MultiPass, an open hardware device, as a password manager to store and enter the key for the boot drive. Oh, neat. Yeah, it's MOOLTIPASS for the curious. All other drive keys are stored on the boot drive and referenced in etc crypt tab for automatic decryption. Functionally, this means I turn my PC on, pick up my multipass, and enter my 4-digit PIN into it. By the time my PC is ready for the Lux password, I use my multipass to supply it, which is recognized as a keyboard device. Drives unlocked. Oh, very nice. Sounds like quite a sophisticated setup.
1: I'm sorry, I'm busy looking at this multipass. This is cool. I think we're going to link to this thing.
3: Oh, we sure will.
1: Zach Attack came in with 11011 Satoshis. On encryption, I use Lux on my laptop in case they are stolen. I've played around with getting to where I don't have to enter a key. But at this point, I don't really care. As for encryption horror stories, all of mine come from Windows BitLocker and range from a simple loss of the key to an update causing BitLocker to fail and not allow you to enter the key. All I can say is back up everything that is important to you.
0: That is always sage advice, right? Thank you very much. And we should all pass that around one time. Double check your backups this week, everybody. Zack Attack is right. Double check your backups.
3: One is none.
0: Distro Stew comes in with a Jar Jar boost, 5,000 sats.
2: You're supposed.
0: You asked if we use disk encryption. Well, I always encrypt my disk. However, I'm actually moving away from encrypted backups. My concern is recoverability, not just for me, but for my family, should they need it. 80% of my data is family photos, videos, MP3s, which frankly, I'd love if someone wanted to keep. For these, I back up with rsnapshot, which is like a copy. No apps or decoding is needed for recovery. Then I use Borg for encrypted backup of the docs and the financial stuff.
3: Yeah, that makes sense. And I mean, it probably depends too, right? Like maybe you want encryption if you're uploading certain things, especially to like a big cloud provider storage. And maybe you have different concerns if, you know, you've got a backup box at your house and then at a friend's house or a family member's house, and just the threats are different.
0: Yeah, I think, and it's also, you know, hard and difficult, but important to remember what a family has to recover this data when you're not there to help them. And what can you do to make that more straightforward for them? And what trade-offs are you willing to accept? So that's an important thing to consider. Thank you, Distro Stew.
3: Showmaska, the Golden Dragon, comes in with 6,666 sats.
5: The Golden Dragon!
3: Across three boosts. On disk encryption, I haven't been able to mess with it, really. Maybe one day, though. This set of ducks, here's the next ducks. This set of ducks is for Brentley's Gen 2 font.
0: Yeah, here we go.
1: Oh, here
3: if,
1: we go.
3: When it happens, somebody will need to let me know, as I'll give it a shot, too. See, it's not just Brent.
0: Yeah.
3: Brent, we got a crew assembly.
0: Yeah.
3: And a support row of ducks here at the end, plus one for more immutability.
0: Thank you, Golden Dragon. Nice to hear from you.
3: Hopefully this episode fills that slot for you.
0: Sounds like there's a demand out there for a Brent Gentoo challenge.
3: I think there is. It's growing.
1: Or at least co-suffering. Co-suffering with the community.
0: Yeah, co-suffering Gentoo together.
1: Now Gene Bean boosted in two boosts, one a row of ducks and another 10,000 cents.
6: That's not possible. Nothing can do that.
1: I was just listening to the part about Clevis you mentioned last episode. It got me curious about using a YubiKey instead of the TPM, and it turns out the ArchWiki has a guide. Seems like you could solve for someone stealing a laptop by keeping the YubiKey on you instead of leaving it plugged in when away from home.
0: You ever thought about the YubiKey there, Wes?
3: Oh, yeah, totally.
0: Yeah?
3: I even have a couple.
0: Yeah, I think I have one myself. We should do something with that. Something.
3: Yeah, it does seem... There's a lot of stuff you can do. I've used them for some things.
0: Yeah.
3: Use them for work.
0: Yep.
3: But there's a lot more than we've taken advantage of.
1: Now, Gene's Bean's second boost here. Hey, Brent, not only will I contribute to your doing Gen 2 with this 10,000 sats, but I'd happily be your support system, too, and do it along with you.
0: You know, he'd probably even do like a Matrix chat with you and help you out.
1: That's so cool. Now, so we got the Dragon and Gene Bean on the, what do we call this, like the Gen 2 team. So
0: yeah,
1: I'd like to know if anybody else would like to join us. This is sounding a little bit more fun now that we have this going on.
0: What if you ended up really liking it?
1: Well, do you think I will?
3: You're forever distro.
0: I don't know. I actually think it is possible. I do think it is possible because it's like really good home cooking, where it's all ingredients that you have control over and you put together just in the amounts and capacity that you like, right? So
3: I was just thinking that, right? Like, Brett loves stuff like that.
0: Yeah. So in a way, it might be perfect for you. You might really like it.
1: Okay, well, I would love to in the future discuss or hear from the audience, what is the best path to success here? You know, how do you get in? How do you Gen 2 properly? What's the way to win?
0: Shout out to everybody who also boosted in below the 2,000 sat cutoff. We get your messages, we read them, and we include them in the doc. We just do the 2,000 sat cutoff for time, but we really appreciate it. We had 30 boosts this episode, and we stacked 233,760 sats. Not bad at all. Thank you, everybody. We really appreciate that. That not only supports the show, but it goes to each one of us directly, plus the podcasting 2.0 community, and it's a nice way to get your message into the show. And This show is down a sponsor, and the community between the members and the boosters have been picking up the slack and keeping things viable. So we really appreciate it. And also thank you to everybody out there who streams those sats as they listen. We see you. We appreciate you, too. 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They're playing around with Nostr and doing some really cool things there on the back end that really make just a lot of sense. Podverse is GPL and cross-platform. Cast-O-Matic is like the Cadillac of podcast apps on iOS. So lots of good options for you to choose from. Thanks to everybody who sends their message in. We really appreciate it.
3: I know what that sound means.
0: That means it's time, Mr. Wes Payne, for Z-Picks.
3: You've been busy this week.
0: Yeah, well, actually, this one just seemed like it made a ton of sense. This week we had to mention Pixis, which is P-T-Y-X-I-S. And it is the terminal that is default in some of the universal blue images, like Bluefin and also Aurora. It's a terminal for GNOME with first-class support for containers. And they're using Flatpak as the intended distribution mechanism. So you get baked-in container support right there in the terminal tab. It's a nice little quick terminal, too. It fires right up. So I thought, you know, you don't have to be on UBlue to Universal Blue to enjoy this. You could use this on another system as well.
3: It's just a Flatpak install away.
0: Yep. And if you're playing around with containers on your system, it's like a terminal built with container support in there. But if that's not your speed, then I wanted to mention GearLever. I mentioned this a little bit earlier in the show that I found this app to help you manage.
3: Oh, now
0: app
3: you're
0: images.
3: Revealing your secrets.
0: Works on Nix as well, and any distro, really. It just, if you want something to help you integrate app images into your desktop's app menu, if you want to be able to organize all of them into one folder automatically, manage the updates for them, then that's where GearLever comes in.
3: This is a flat pack that manages your app image?
0: You
3: this
0: got
3: is
0: it, buddy.
3: What we've got with desktop Linux package formats.
0: You got it. This is the world we live in now. This is it. But the beauty here is that when you're on an immutable system, you can install Flatpaks really easily.
3: Yeah.
0: And most of them have Flatpak support out of the box. 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
3: Okay, I got to try this.
0: It's actually kind of nice. Even on non-immutable distros, it's kind of nice just to have like all my app images automatically go in this directory. I just drag and drop a new app image into this app window, and it just sorts everything out, puts it in the right direction, creates the desktop file entry. It's actually kind of nice, and then helps you manage updates too. So, GearLever and Pixis, P-Y-T-Y-X-I-S, a terminal for GNOME with first-class support for containers. And GearLever, manage your app images with ease. So there you go. That's it. I really enjoyed our time with Universal Blue. I'm super impressed with where they're going, and I think they are showing us the future, probably, of the Fedora project in a lot of ways, because they're taking Silver Blue to the next logical conclusion, I think. And then after attending the Red Hat Summit, it's obvious that some of the core fundamentals they're using to build this, Red Hat is extremely invested in.
3: Yeah, right. It seems like some undercurrents to continue pushing on integrating image-based deployments and container technology.
0: Yeah. And the reign of the DevOps engineer continues, right? It's a containers world out there now.
3: First, they took your virtual machine.
0: Yeah.
3: Now they're building your distro.
0: Please do boost in and let us know if you've tried an immutable Linux distro and bounced off it and why, or maybe it's stuck for you. And also, if you've got a small business, I'd love to hear about it. We'll share it with the community. You're also welcome to join us next week. We'll be live at Sunday at noon Pacific, 3 p.m. Eastern, over at jblive.tv. We've got that mumble room, and don't forget...
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3: powered by open technology.
0: That's right. From top to bottom. Links to what we talked about are at linuxunplugged.com/573. You'll also find our RSS feed link over there, the contact page, the boost page, the mumble info, the matrix info, all the accoutrement to a nice protein-packed lup dinner. Thank you so much for joining us on this week's episode of the Unplugged program. We'll see you right back here next Tuesday, as in Sunday.

0: One thing we didn't get into the show, but I have to imagine some people listening to this episode, is just a general sense of container fatigue.
1: I think I feel it. Now, I'm biased, right? Like, I've huffed the Knicks glue, and I don't know if there's any coming back from that. But, and I've been using containers and, you know, deploying with containers for a long time, and there's a lot of stuff I like about them, but...
0: kind of done with them, too. It's like...
1: yeah, they're kind of a lot. For as light as they are they're compared to virtual
0: though.
1: Machines,
0: they're like,
1: they
0: light.
1: Feel heavy-handed.
0: Yeah.
1: One thing I noticed, looking through some of the issues over on the U-Boot project was... let's keep all the container stuff in the DX version. There's definitely an audience that loves this brew first setup. And after trying every combination, this one is the one that feels like the sweet spot. I've also totally moved to this model. I keep the dev containers as part of my IDE, and then I have everything else. Feels like we might be over-rotating on the need to learn containers. It's supposed to be invisible anyway, LOL. And that's George in a comment on...
0: I think George is right there. And, you know, the key thing that they've hit on that users have loved... since desktop Linux was first put together, is the curated desktop experience where certain pain in the asses are solved. And like NVIDIA drivers or easily deploy, you know, a tool that you use for your job, and they've done that. People love that. I mean, that's what AmaCube offers. That's really, if you think about what really set Mint apart from Ubuntu, is they solved things like drivers and a few other problems, and now look where Mint is at.
1: Yeah.
0: And I think he's right. I think most users that are looking for that type of distribution that just is solving these problems... so I can just get started. They're probably more of a brew audience than they are deploy my software with a container audience. And they don't really care how the underlying system is put together.
1: Yeah, brew, I think, is much closer to a traditional escape hatch of, oh, yeah, you just do, you know, brew install and the package name, and it works kind of like a regular package manager. And, you know, I think you're right to worry that it does introduce a lot of the same problems and complexity and state that a traditional package manager. But the one difference is it won't mess up your Bluetooth.
2: You look at what's been driving this price action on Bitcoin, Matt. How much of this is retail investors investing directly in Bitcoin? How much of it is the ETF? How much of it is institutions in the ETF?
3: Absolutely. It's a great question. We're seeing enormous demand for the Bitwise Bitcoin ETF and across all of these ETFs. And the answer is it's all of those categories. You're seeing retail investors come into these ETFs. You're seeing hedge funds, you're seeing RIAs or independent financial advisors. I think there's an even bigger wave coming in a few months as we start to see the major wirehouses turn on. But this has been Bitcoin's IPO moment. It's in a new era of price discovery, and I think prices could go substantially higher from here.
0: Welcome into episode one of This Week in Bitcoin. You're a brave one for checking out the first episode. The plan is to focus on the most important signal of the week. My name is Chris. I've been covering Bitcoin for like 14 years in various places, but this is my first Bitcoin podcast in 12 years. But I think right now it's some of the most interesting times in Bitcoin. First of all, congratulations. Nearly all of you are in profit, unless you bought at the tippity top. That's pretty great. It's been a little bit. It feels good. It was a long bear market. But if you'll indulge me just for a moment, I know the Bitcoin's now the fifth largest base money in the world, and that's very exciting. Number is going up. But as a long timer, if you will, allow me to say, you should be prepared for anything in the short term. I'm going to talk about some stuff that is fairly bullish in this episode, but with the caveat, always expect for face ripping either direction. In the short term. In the long term, well, expect to have your mind blown, really. I think one of the biggest signals is just this week there has been a notable narrative shift around Bitcoin by some of Wall Street. Not all of Wall Street, but by some of Wall Street. And it is enough now that the media industry that covers Wall Street is trying to adapt, but they're struggling.
4: There's underperformance, okay?
5: It's depressing.
6: I don't want to.
4: What has Bitcoin ever done for mankind? Are you a Bitcoin, a Bitcoin phone?
0: What has Bitcoin ever done for mankind? Have you ever had a Bitcoin phone? Jim might be a little salty there. He looks like he's in physical pain because he did just happen to call one of the Pico bottoms again. The inverse Kramer effect remains strong. But the idea that Bitcoin hasn't done anything for humanity could only really be said from a position of immense privilege. Because if you've been financially struggling and you put a little bit of money in the last year into Bitcoin, well, you just got 170% return. And if you've put money into Bitcoin in a four-year period, you've never lost money. It's giving financial tooling to the unbanked. It's giving access to just investing, basic types of wealth investing and saving to the people. It is an immense, immense change. It is a sea shift, and it is minting millionaires right now. The other thing is that is equally massive is that Bitcoin represents sound money that is separated from the state. Bitcoin separates state and money. That is going to be huge for humanity. I realize it's maybe not great for those of you who have really been lapping up this easy money cycle and really Fed policy since the 80s. I get that. But for some of us, it's a massive sea shift with immense value.
5: It's depressing.
4: I don't want to.
5: What has Bitcoin ever done for mankind?
4: Are you a Bitcoin, a Bitcoin phone?
0: I like, too, that his measure of success is a Bitcoin phone. Well, I mean, Solana's got a phone. What does that have to do with anything? But not everyone's struggling. Some are starting to come along, like CNBC's old timer Joe, who's willing to go on record and call Bitcoin a store of value, which has, if you're not familiar, been a point of contention on CNBC for years now.
6: It's down a day. Not a lot happening in treasuries. The 10-year has sort of been locked in a little bit of a range as far as yield goes, 4.28. But, and that's a big but, crypto, 59.
7: Yeah.
6: 59.
0: Not crypto, Bitcoin.
6: And what I was going to say last time when we were talking about it, 58, when we were talking about it, Andrew, you know, time goes fast, you'll see, the older you get. But we were talking about 26 or 27.
3: Yep.
6: Really, it seems like last week. It was a couple months ago. But we were wondering, what's going on? When is it going to move on the anticipation of the ETF? What about the Fed easing? Is that going to be what finally get? And, you know, you go to bed, wake up, it's 59, 58.
0: I think what Joe's trying to say is that we thought it was going to take Fed easing before we'd see Bitcoin ripping again. But then you go to bed and you wake up and it's ripped overnight. It's ripping without the Fed printing.
6: That's unbelievable. It's almost back to where, you know, you always point out how anybody who bought at 63 or 64 is losing money. You're not going to be able to say
8: that.
6: Pretty,
8: I won't be able to say that. People, if you held the whole time.
6: Well, you might be able to say it. It might go back down. That is one of the things that if you buy it, you better be ready for anything.
8: Which goes to the idea of, is this a store of value?
0: Oh, and Andrew has this smug look on his face. This debate has been ongoing forever. You can go back and find clips of them arguing this years ago. And what's remarkable is that through all of this time, Andrew hasn't gotten through his head, even though he sits on a financial analysis show every morning on the CNBC network. He doesn't seem to understand that in order for something to bring returns of significant a value, it's going to have the volatility. That volatility goes both directions. You don't get the ups without the downs. That's just the nature of it. So if you want small returns, you get into something that's very stable. And, you know, maybe that's good for you. But if you want something that fights 22% compound inflation over the last 2 years, well, then you need an asset that does better than 22% over the last 2 years. There's not a lot. There's not a lot there. And Bitcoin is there. Bitcoin is that asset, but you don't get there without the swings in both directions. And how Andrew doesn't understand that boggles my mind. And I feel like the old Joe guy here, he's just had it. He's just done with this conversation.
6: Better be ready for anything.
8: Which goes to the idea of, is this a store of value?
6: I don't think it
8: or
6: does.
8: Is it a store of value?
6: No, I don't think that does. If you have something that's the best performing asset over 5, 10, and 15-year periods, it's a store value. I'm ready to say that.
0: There
6: I'm
0: you
6: ready
0: go.
6: To give it the...
7: On the record.
6: Yeah.
0: So brave. So brave. Over at Fox Business, they're struggling to really report, but they did get some deets. It seems the White House is very concerned about the energy use of Bitcoin mining. You may have heard there has been surveys going around asking Bitcoin miners to dox themselves. They've had some success on pushing back on the deadline, but the Biden administration still wants this registry complete. And it seems with the rise in Bitcoin's price, the alarm over in the White House is escalating.
7: Bitcoin on an absolute tear, hitting 57,000 for the first time in more than 2 years, and lifting the rest of the crypto market right along with it. As you can see, Bitcoin right now, 57,170. Ethereum up also 3,200. Litecoin up at $74.
0: I don't know why they have to talk about Litecoin and Ethereum. Litecoin, really? And then Ethereum, okay, but it's like 3,000, and Bitcoin's like, you know, one is like a brand new used car price and one you can't even buy a used Honda with. Like, I don't understand why they put all of them together, because it just confuses the viewer. It's like when folks go to buy gold and they get sucked in by all these other precious metals. Well, gold costs a lot of money, but you could buy this precious metal and this precious metal and silver. You should really stack up on silver. Of course, Bitcoin is about to topple silver in value. The altcoins is the precious metal thing. Really, you'd just be better off investing in the Apex asset. But they confuse the average viewer by talking about Litecoin and Bitcoin and Ethereum all in the same sentence. And crypto and the crypto world and crypto this. It's Bitcoin. It's a Bitcoin ETF. It's Bitcoin mining, right? There's no other crypto miners out there anymore. It's proof of work, which is Bitcoin. I mean, yeah, there's a Monero here and there, but there's nobody professionally doing it as far as I know. If you know otherwise, let me know. But you see, Fox, they just haven't been able to update their thinking on this.
7: What is going on? Well, guess what? Charlie Gasparino is here to tell us exactly what's happening in the crypto world, Charlie. Seems like we've come a long way from the collapse of FTX and all of that fraud. It's been on fire.
9: I wish I could invest in some of this stuff. You know, I mean, I can't because I cover it. But here's what we do know, and this is a kind of interesting sort of side story, and it's a scoop. It's an exclusive for Fox Business, that Fox Business has learned that the Biden administration is actually closely watching the surge in Bitcoin. They are very worried that the Bitcoin's rise is going to have, and by the way, not just a rise, that's a pretty significant spike, is going to have essentially put a lot of pressure on the power grid, the U.S. power grid. Now, why is that? Again, that's them saying it. I'm not saying I agree with this, because a lot of people in the crypto industry would disagree with this. But as you know, Bitcoin is mined. It's mined by computers essentially figuring out complex mathematical questions and problems. And that those computers take up a lot of electricity.
0: I guess there is an erroneous assumption here that the more activity on the Bitcoin network, the more price. Or I'm sorry, and I guess I should back up. The higher the price, the higher the activity, the higher the activity, the more power usage, I think, is the erroneous assumption being made here. Right? Do you follow me? I know I kind of botched that a little bit, but I think the White House is genuinely thinking price goes up, so activity must be going up, so power usage must be going up. That's got to be what's going through their mind right now.
9: They put a big strain on the power grid of the U.S. And right now, because we have so much inflow of retail investors putting money into Bitcoin ETFs, you know, all those exchange-traded funds that just got approved by the SEC, the Bitcoin miners can't mine fast enough to meet that demand.
0: Oh, boy, it really shows you how poorly they understand this topic and why this really has to be analyzed in the domain of podcasts. Not to toot our own horn here, but the traditional media just can't wrap their head around this. First of all, the intraday trading in and out of ETFs, buying and selling, that's all paper Bitcoin. That's not happening on the blockchain. All that activity has actually been removed from the blockchain. And then those ETF funds settle up either at the end of the day or the next day. And when they do that, they're generally doing one large transaction or a couple of large transactions. And they're probably not a ton of little UTXOs. They're probably no monkey JPEGs. They're just doing large transactions either in or out to settle. And as a result, the fees on the Bitcoin network are the lowest they've been in like a year. The activity happens in the ETF. They settle out after business hours. The fees spike momentarily. And then we go back down to super low fees. Not only that, the difficulty adjusted today as I record, February 29th, downward by about 3%. Now, if we were spinning up more mining and using more power, the difficulty would be adjusting upward because there's a fixed issuance schedule. And the difficulty adjusts to maintain the fixed issuance schedule. Well, the difficulty just went down by 3% because power usage has gone down. I don't know exactly why, I would speculate that it's because of curtailment programs during the winter. I have links in the show notes. But in January, there was about 42% curtailment by some of the miners out there. Those are big numbers. Links in the notes. Really good resources around Bitcoin and its supporting of renewables and the demand programs. Good links in there if you've been looking to convince plebs that Bitcoin isn't boiling the ocean this week. The show notes are useful. But you can see how they have this misunderstanding. They think somehow that increased ETF activity is causing the miners to work super hard to produce more Bitcoin to meet the new demand. And I guess I can kind of understand this thinking, because this would be true in gold or diamonds. This would be true in real estate. They go build more houses and try to create more lots and whatnot. And so I can see that, or if you think of it from a financial standpoint, I can understand why, like, if you're used to MasterCard or Visa or banks, when they reach a bunch of new demand, they have to deploy new data centers and use more power to reach that demand. But the Bitcoin network uses the same amount of power regardless of the number of transactions. The fees go up when there are more transactions, but the power usage does not change. Now, you could argue that as the fees go up, it incentivizes more mining so the miners can earn those fees. But that is a second order effect thing. And right now, the difficulty is down by 3%. And the halving is coming up, which will probably wreck a lot of miners. So it's funny that the White House is raising these alarm bells when on-chain activity is at like a year low. Difficulty just went down by 3%. And the miners are about to get wrecked from the halving.
10: The Bitcoin miners can't mine fast enough to meet that demand. So they are working overtime to mine.
0: How do you work overtime to mine something that runs 24/7 and has a fixed issuance schedule? I mean, you could run the clock a little bit, get those blocks a little early. Like, I love the idea that, well, guys, we're going to have to work 28 hours this week. It's all week, 28 hours every day. We got to do it. We got to get those extra blocks.
10: The price is going up as they try to create more Bitcoin. But as they're doing that, what the Biden administration is worried about, and I'm getting this from people in the crypto industry who are getting emails and letters from the Biden administration. My producer, Ellie Terrett, has been doing a lot of reporting on this, is that the Biden administration is really worried that it's going to put a strain on the power grid if this keeps going. Now, is this a real worry, a sort of theoretical worry? And it, you know, it depends on who you talk to. People in the crypto industry tell me it's purely theoretical.
0: I'm sorry. I just get the sense that this guy has somebody in the crypto industry constantly whispering in his ear, because he just has to, like, couch everything he says constantly. Whenever he gets off air, he's going to get a talking to. You can tell. I don't know who it is. But they're working hard to keep that guy on the straight and narrow. Let's talk about these ETFs for a moment, because this week has been blowout. Blowout. In fact, yesterday, in half the day, halfway through the day, BlackRock had done more volume than the first 2 weeks combined. The ETFs are just soaring.
3: That's the primary driver. That's what we're seeing. Right. But I'll tell you, after this meeting, I'm getting on a plane to go talk to one of the largest institutional consultants in the U.S.
0: This is Bitwise's CIO. They obviously have a Bitcoin ETF. As a Bitcoiner, not sure if I'm going to really be recommending an ETF. If you were going to get an ETF, the Bitwise ones would probably be the one to get. They have that program to give 10% back to the development community. But they also are the ones that first published their on-chain address so you could actually verify their Bitcoin funds, which if you're going to participate in paper Bitcoin, it seems to me that going with one that's publishing proof of funds would be the one to trust. So he is sitting down and he's talking about a meeting coming up with some big mucky muck. That's interesting, the timing of that, because BlackRock just held events for mucky mucks to talk about the Bitcoin ETF as well. So there's a lot of institutional meeting happening right now. And it's on the shadow or the back of just unbelievable performance this week.
3: It's the primary driver. That's what we're seeing. Right. But I'll tell you, after this meeting, I'm getting on a plane to go talk to one of the largest institutional consultants in the U.S. about this ETF. So right. We're going to see that next wave of institutional capital.
2: You did mention hedge funds, which I will put in sort of an institutional or professional category.
0: Before he gets to this question, before Andrew finishes his question, I just want to translate what Bitwise's CIO just said. He's saying that he has reasons to believe that in the next couple of months, another tranche of institutional money will be coming on board. So even if we get our historical pattern where we dip before the halving, which right now we're not, we're already in that phase. And we typically are in a dip. We're currently not. Of course, we've never had these ETFs either. However, as the market begins to sputter, if it does, with the BTF, whatever it is, the bank short-term funding program, long-term funding program, the bank bailout program that Jay Powell has going, when that wraps up and maybe they go a little bit longer without cutting the rates than people expected, maybe things get a little rocky, right? But then he's saying this institutional money is coming on board and they're laying down the wires, is what he said earlier. They're laying down the wires right now. And then that money is going to just come in like an avalanche, like a wrecking ball, as a wise woman once said.
2: In terms of this big move, do you think it's that money that's pushed this, or do you think it's straight retail?
3: Oh, I think it's both. I think it's both. It's just new demand. If you think about Bitcoin pre the ETFs, there was only a small set of investors who could buy it. Now, almost everyone can buy it. And the supply-demand dynamic is just off the hook. There are 30,000 Bitcoin purchased by ETFs this week alone. Bitcoin miners have only created less than 3,000. That's what's driving the price. And it's both hedge funds and retail and that advisor community.
0: All right. So a lot of people are talking about Bezos buying Bitcoin. I'll tell you what has them all worked up. But first, I wanted to mention that when I do spend sats, I use the Bitcoin Company, thebitcoincompany.com, and you can use our promo code UNPLUGGED. This is a way to buy

0: company.com, promo code unplugged, or I'll put a link in the show notes if I can so that you can just click that and make it easy. Now, I want to take a moment and play a song that came out on the internet this week. Yes, this is topical. This was released this week. I think it's called the We're So Back song, or We're Back. I'll put a link in the notes because it's great. It's a great watch, too. But one of the fun things when the price is ripping or dipping is the memeing and just people's reaction online. And the vibe has been good this week.
1: They had to get washed out, right? You had a criminal running rampant. They had to get caught. So better catch them today than tomorrow. So in that way, we're making progress. Actual real value that's pushing humanity forward is being
2: sort of a, let's just call it what it is. It was sort of a fear reaction. We were having sort of a fear reaction that caused us to suddenly our entire lives became.
3: And I see that peg start to go to the 98 cent bound or whatever it may be. And that was like the point where once it reached 98 cents, they start to liquidate the Bitcoin.
4: It's been a little minute.

right. So everybody is wondering if Jeff Bezos is buying Bitcoin this week. Now, why? Why has there been all this speculation about Bezos bags? Well, you know, he just sold $8.5 billion of Amazon stock. Okay. All right. That's interesting. But then what kicked things up a notch was the press got snapshots of Bezos hanging out on his boat and having dinner with Michael Saylor. And the rumors are they were talking Bitcoin. Now, I don't know the timeline exactly, but shortly around this period of time, a mysterious new Bitcoin wallet popped online with 26,200 Bitcoin, which is around 1.6 million U.S. fiats as I record. Now, who knows? But that's a big first buy, whoever it is. And if you were Jeff and you had $8.5 billion, it'd be pretty logical to take 1.6 mil of that 8.5 bill and put it into Bitcoin, especially after talking to Michael Saylor, who, if CEOs aren't noticing what he's been doing with MicroStrategy, are going to be considered negligent soon. People were really kicking him in the bottom of the market, but now, geez, now he looks like some sort of freaking genius. They're adding to they're adding to their balance sheet something like their 2 years' worth of revenue almost every night when Bitcoin rips. The numbers are just staggering that I can hardly wrap my head around them. But to give you an idea, to be listed on the S&P 500, you have to be worth $15.8 billion or more. Well, MicroStrategy crushed that this week by reaching $16.5 billion, which means every American with a retirement fund could soon have levered Bitcoin ETF in their portfolio, essentially, if you know. You think about the MicroStrategy stock. They flipped United Airlines and TransUnion this week. MicroStrategy started buying Bitcoin in August of 2020. Since then, Bitcoin is up 448%, and MicroStrategy's stock is up 614%. Wow. And they hold somewhere around 193,000 Bitcoin right now. Now, if I were Bezos, I'd be looking at that. Again, these are two tech CEOs that got their start during the dot-com boom. They both watched their stocks ramp and crash together, and they've managed to stick it out. And they're both founders. So they may have some common ground here, more so than we'd initially think. They've been around for a long time. Amazon may even be a customer of MicroStrategy's. And if you're looking at what Mikey over there is doing, you're thinking, man, the Fed is about to turn the money printer back on. Jay Powell's going to make it rain, and I need to have some rain buckets set up because I can take the MicroStrategy playbook and apply it to whatever business he wants. And to get those rain buckets in place before the money printer turns back on and Jay Powell makes it rain would be a very savvy move, making Jeff even richer. And I bet Jeff would love to be richer. So is it Bezos buying Bitcoin right now? I don't know, but it should be. And other CEOs that, you know, have a mill or two to burn should probably be doing it. And I wonder how long until they do. It seems to be only a matter of time, assuming Bitcoin doesn't crash and burn. Okay, I want to do some software updates, so let's get to that. Graphene OS has a new release for the end of the month with a new setup wizard. Totally new wizard implementation, they say.

Got a new theme picker so you can make your color schemes nice. If you are a Bitcoiner using mobile wallets, you should really be considering Graphene OS. And one of the things that caught my attention is they've updated their Google Play Sandbox compatibility layer to add support for Android Auto 11.3. And they've tweaked it now so that way they can update Android Auto via the Play Store instead of having to be an entire OS update. I'll link to No BS Bitcoin in the show notes, nobsbitcoin.com, where they cover the release. I am a very happy Graphene OS user and do recommend it. You do need a Pixel phone, but it's the only Android OS I'm trusting right now. Now, if you're a Liquid user or you like Blockstream, they have updated the green wallet for desktop. It's just nice to see a new desktop wallet get updated. They got a new UI and they say a new user experience in here. They want you to have a nicer and smoother onboarding process when you get a hardware Jade wallet, if you do. And they say they want to minimize errors during initial setup. They also have a feature that sounds really interesting to me. If you have tried this, please do boost in and tell me. They've added the sign with address to prove its ownership functionality. Somebody tell me how that works. And they're also trying to make it easier for you to hold your Bitcoin and your Liquid in the same place. We'll see. Liquid will take off if the on-chain fees go up. But otherwise, I think people just hold their sats as sats for now. But it is really nice to see a wallet on the desktop get updated. I have a link for you in the show notes that I'd love for you to check out. It's one of my favorite websites out there. It's called PricedInBitcoin21.com. Have you seen this? It's so good. And you go look at the fiat section. Oh, man. Everything's down, but the fiat stuff, it is absolutely brutal. It is just something else. Thank you for joining me on the first episode. These first ones are always the worst. So boost in, tell me what you'd like to see from the show, what you think works, what doesn't work, what else could be covered. If I were to be ambitious, I'd say my goal would be to make this the number one Bitcoin news podcast for the JB and Podcasting 2.0 community. So I'd love your suggestions on how I could do that. Your boost will also help others discover and find this episode through Fountain and other charts. So your boosts are also a great way to send this first episode off into the discovery zone. Blast off. Thank you for joining me. I'll see you next week.

0: As of just a couple of days ago, people have started reporting that the Spotify app just stopped working on Linux. For users, that premium users and free users that have been using it for years, they just open the app. And the Spotify app says, quote, this app is restricted to premium users only, error code 409. Right, even if you're a premium user, you still seem to be getting this error message. And I'm looking through the form here, and it's even as of just a few hours ago, people are having this issue. Like, what are you doing, Spotify? It's an Electron app, right? It's like a really fancy web view.
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0: Hello, friends, and welcome back to your weekly Linux talk show. My name is Chris.
1: My name is Les.
2: And my name is Brent.
0: Hello, gentlemen. Coming up on the show today, for years, the endless debates of Linux drove us crazy. Wayland, should we adopt it, should we not? Systemd, is it the death of Linux or is it not? Which distro is the best? Which desktop environment? Package manager, snaps, Flatpak, so on. But more recently, we've actually managed to find a little bit of peace with it all. We'll chat about this inclination for our community to debate endlessly, perhaps why maybe it isn't actually such a bad thing, and our tricks for finding the signal in the noise of all of it. And then we'll round it out with some picks, some boosts, and a lot more. So let's say good morning to our friends over at Tailscale. 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
3: Hello, guys.
4: Hello, Chris.
5: Hello,
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5: Hello.
4: Hello, Brunch.
0: Hey, y'all.
1: What crew we've got today.
0: Nice to see you in there looking sharp. And hello to you folks up in the quiet listening as well. Nice to have you all on board. Just tag me in the chat room as we go along if you want to jump in on anything we're talking about today, because I think today could be an episode where we could really use some insight from our mumble room. So before we get to the main topic of this like endless debate situation, I just wanted to give a quick update on our Graphene/Graphene OS usage, because I haven't told you guys of some recent developments. I've been saving it for the show. So, you know, we've covered my journey to Graphene OS on my Pi Zelle 7.
1: I see you have it here with you today. That's not an iPhone.
2: How long has it been now, Chris? I think like 8 months.
0: It's been since last November, I think.
1: Yeah, so, right around Thanksgiving.
0: Yeah. It's a couple of nights ago. Wife and I were out for a little evening walk, and I was mentioning how I still don't really trust mobile devices and mobile phones, and I don't trust them really from a full security standpoint, and I don't really trust them from a hardware standpoint because it's all integrated. So one component failure could take out the entire device. And so anything of real value, like a Bitcoin or master password list or all of my notes or all of my wife's notes being just on the phone, I'm uncomfortable with. And we were just having this conversation and kind of talking about it. And I kind of realized, boy, you know, when I think about it, I sort of feel that way about all my devices right now. Because I no longer use a custom-built desktop. Everything's sort of integrated. One component fails. Potentially, I'm looking at warranty repair, maybe reloading the OS, restoring from backups. Like, it's such a bigger deal than back when I had a custom PC. And I could just replace the power supply or the graphics card. And it's not necessarily an entire new machine.
1: Yeah, now that might just be a whole laptop down and you have to buy a whole replacement and get going again.
0: And so I was telling you, this has been a really tricky thing for me because like I don't really know which machine is my most trusted computer anymore. And I'm thinking, and the part of the conversation was, am I just getting old? Is the obvious answer my mobile device? Because I've got this great Graphene OS. The Pixel 7's really good. It's secure. I trust that this is probably one of the more secure devices I own now. I don't have it tied to any Google stuff. See, it's feeling pretty good. But I just can't fully bring myself to trust phones as the place to be my most secure thing for, or even like the stuff that my wife needs for her business that's really private and confidential for her clients. And so this is just something we've been talking about. And then the next morning, this is like Thursday night, we had this conversation. Friday morning, I wake up. My iPhone's totally dead. And at first, I don't think much about it. I think, well, you know, this wireless puck that Apple has now that you use for charging that's magnetic, it's great. This makes the MagSafe power puck adapter. But because it's Apple, like every now and then, for whatever reason, the puck has to be rebooted. And I've paid extra money for the privilege of rebooting my power brick from time to time so that way it charges. So I don't think anything about it. I grab my iPhone, I put it in my pocket, whatever. I got my Pixel with me, I'll go to work. I get down to the studio, and I plug it into like my high-power adapter. You know, like my high-power Apple adapter.
1: You give it the juice.
0: I give it the full onion. Hold down the buttons, the iPhone doesn't turn on. So I look up, what are my tricks for getting an iPhone to hard reset, boot, etc. Like all the troubleshooting things. So I just plug it into a Mac. So I, you know, I get a freaking lightning cable and I get a freaking Mac out and I get it all set up and I plug it in. Nothing happens. And I go through all of this and I cannot get the iPhone 13 to boot. It is totally dead. Ironically, the morning after, we just had the conversation where I said, gosh, I'm not so sure if I trust these mobile devices because one component fails and the whole thing's gone. Then the next freaking morning, my iPhone 13 was dead. And I tried every trick in the book Friday to get it to boot up. But ultimately, I was like, screw it. I got the Pixel. It's fine. And I go home with my Pixel and my Graphene, and it's my whole setup for the whole weekend, this last weekend, and it was fine. It was a really good reminder that these integrated devices shouldn't be fully trusted. Even if you get them secure, there's still that issue. I come in this morning, Sunday morning, to do the show, and I still had it plugged into the machine. The machine booted up when I sat down, and the iPhone turned on.
1: Yeah, of course, right?
0: Like, I guess maybe it drained itself all the way to zero at that point, and then it turned on. Maybe it was
2: just on holidays.
0: Yeah.
1: Everyone needs a break, Chris.
0: But it's just like, come on. This is supposed to be a premium product. It's embarrassing.
1: Yeah, and well, especially with, you know, these mobile devices, they're so used for communication and little bits of, you know, checking in your daily life. When they suddenly drop away, you feel them missing.
0: I was like, man, am I glad that I've been doing this Graphene OS stuff, because
1: you have I
0: had another phone
1: ready to go.
0: So it wasn't really a big deal.
1: Battle tested.
0: The weekend without my phone would have been hard with the kids and stuff. Like, it's tricky. You know, Graphene OS continues to just be a great, great product. They've just released a new version, which has a bunch of nice little quality of life improvements. And they're testing out this thing called Contact Scopes, which provides a way of granting contacts permissions for apps. So you could just make sure an app can only see like a couple of your contacts or something like that. It can't suck in all of your contacts once you give it access to that. They've also been working on their Google Play compatibility layer, which they call GMS Compat Config. A new version of that was released, and that just seems to be working really well for me. If I need to emulate the Play stuff for a bit and keep it kind of boxed off, I can. Just really, really grateful that I had Graphene OS and that I had this Pixel when the iPhone died on me like that. But it does bring me back to that core concern of what device do I really trust? Because this same thing could happen to a laptop. You know, even the companies with the best manufacturing standards, these things can happen. These components can fail. And I think the thing that would really, really, really be awesome is if I could get Graphene OS on an Android device that had a removable battery. Because the next obvious step with that iPhone would have been, if I could, pop open the back and pop in a new battery. Mm-hmm. And it very well may have resolved it if that thing draining to zero was finally what let me power it back on once it was plugged in. It just seems for like sustainability and safety and reliability and all these things, a little bit more bulk to have a removable battery, ultimately, as these become more important in our lives, I think it matters more than ever. But if we're just so not going in that direction. So I guess, you know, back up your devices is the moral of the story.
1: Yeah, I mean, we're kind of forced to do that. It's almost a parallel version of some of the, you know, the cloud stuff. You got to assume like, well, this could fail at any time. I need to make sure I've got stuff synced. I've got a plan for how to get it all back going quickly when I do need to swap over. Obviously, on the desktop side, you know, we've got tools like Ansible and Nix that can help a lot with that, but it can be a bit trickier in the mobile world.
2: You know, Chris, I've been thinking about this topic for too long in the same way as you, but with all of my traveling, as you used to give me a hard time for, I used to travel with two phones, and one of them was simply a backup and wasn't an active second phone like yours. But I've been thinking about this quite a lot, and I think, you know, Wes, you just mentioned doing backups, but I find even doing backups from a phone. Now, I have mostly just Android experience, but that process, if you don't want to be a part of the Google ecosystem, is a rather difficult one, and it's not straightforward. And it means that I'm, you know, for myself, running a device that actually feels a little precarious, even though I'm doing the most that I can to, like, you know, auto sync things like photos and stuff like that. But there's so much in a phone that is required for you to just get going. You know, if one of my phones gets run over by a dump truck, well, it's not actually that straightforward to move over to a new one, where I feel like if that was the case with my laptop, with such more advanced backup strategies and just more open, it would actually be quite quick to get back up and running. So I feel like we need to make better progress in that area just to make it easier, switch from one to the other.
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1: Please, please stop using Xorg with Asahi Linux. Those were the words from Hector Martin recently over on Mastodon. He went on to say, it's all but unmaintained, broken in fundamental ways that cannot be fixed, unsuited to modern display hardware, like these machines, and we absolutely do not have the bandwidth to spend time on it. We strive for a quality desktop on Apple Silicon, but we have to pick and choose our battles very carefully, because we can't single-handedly fix all the problems in the entire Linux desktop ecosystem. Yes, some Xorg things might work better on other platforms. That doesn't mean Xorg isn't broken. It means those other platforms have spent years working around Xorg's failings. We don't have time for that. Distributions and major desktop environments are already dropping Xorg support, and it's pointless to try to support it well today on a brand new platform.
0: Yeah, this debate has once again really come up. The whole, is Wayland worth it? It seems like every few months, at least, if not more often, this debate kind of just comes percolating around. We've even seen some companies like Rust Desk, which I previously liked a lot, just completely write off Wayland and say, no, we're not even going to bother. We're never, just not even on our radar. And you see arguments too, like for streamers that want to get 60 frame per second video capture in OBS, they have issues with Wayland, right? It's not 100% for every desktop environment. Things like RetroArch don't have window decorations. Genome is probably the furthest along, Plasma with a pretty close second. But then it kind of gets worse from there for the traditional desktop environments, with really the only desktop environments that really shine are the ones that were built Wayland first in the last few years. And so it does feel like there's legitimate arguments to be made on the, why are we even bothering with Wayland? It's taking so damn long. Why even bother? Let's make X11 work instead.
1: And I can appreciate that it might feel like getting trolled a bit to some users of the community, where you keep getting told, stop using this. Move on. We've got a thing for you. You know, it's Wayland now. This is the future. This is where you should be going. And then you try it and you realize, yeah, okay, well, this can't work for all my use cases, or doesn't now, or has anyone else run into this? Why doesn't that work?
0: Hector actually, he quite literally said at one point, quote, deal with it. You know, like, not every random app or feature you want on Xorg will have a Wayland equivalent, quote, deal with it. The major players in the desktop Linux have decided to move on from Xorg. And if you want to go against the tide, you're on your own. And I think people hear that, like you're saying, they hear just deal with it. And they're like, okay, well, I guess I'll go check it out. It must be functional now if they're telling me I just have to deal with it. And then your favorite thing, some edge case, it doesn't work.
1: Mm-hmm.
0: So they're kind of right. You know, the people that are pushing back, they're kind of right.
2: But I feel like it might be one of those chicken and egg problems. You know, if the features aren't there, if we had more people there, then maybe there would be more attention paid to implementing some of those features or alternatives to them. You know, for myself, that was one of the tricks to moving to Wayland full time was, well, things like VNC, you know, a year ago were kind of super rough or not available at all, and screencasting and all of that. So, but the more we move over to these new technologies, especially considering everyone else, you know, is starting to have consensus in that direction, then the more people are there, the more attention it gets, the quicker development happens, and the better it becomes for everyone in the long term.
1: It makes me think, do we need some better docs or better ways of, you know, like, is Wayland ready yet for your use case? It feels like it can be kind of tricky, like Brent's saying, like, unless you're keeping up, you're following a particular guide for a particular disco, maybe Fedora, right, is a place where that kind of shepherds users a little better here than other places. But if you're not tuned in, you don't know that, okay, yes, here's how VNC, here's how you're supposed to do remote desktop, here's how it's gotten better in the last little bit, and you're just left wondering, like, does it work? I've heard some people got it working on some forums or over on Reddit, but I don't know how to reliably do it myself versus Lex 11. You know, you Google how to set up VNC for Linux, and there's 1,000 tutorials out there.
0: And nothing's really clear that says, like, hey, man, maybe this doesn't work for your setup anymore. So you might be on Wayland, and you're looking up some article on how to do VNC, and they just naturally assume you're on X11 because that's how it's been forever. And there's nothing that even says it doesn't work on Wayland. Then you go to try it, it doesn't function. I wonder if we shouldn't just kind of like pop up the metastack one level and just kind of admit that desktop Linux occasionally has crap sandwiches that it serves up. And one of those crap sandwiches is regressions. And the truth of using free software is sometimes we go backwards before we go forwards. But it's to retrench and build it in a way that is more sustainable.
1: It's also, is it sort of a sister to, you know, we sometimes have issues or end up talking about things that we might not in the commercial space because, you know, open source development happens out in the open. We get to see the fights. We get to see discussions.
0: That's definitely a thing.
1: And here, you know, you get to try the software. You get to use the software. All the different integrators and distributions can kind of pick and choose when things happen. People like us on shows are talking about the latest stuff, maybe pressuring you to use it. And it's there, so you can try it and you can get burned in a way that, you know, in the commercial world, the only way you're going to get access to stuff that's maybe not quite ready is in some beta that you have to acknowledge could be broken. And, you know, if that's what ships to you eventually, it's on the proprietor, not necessarily on you.
0: Yeah. I think, too, it is definitely a bit of the sausage factory is just like, out there for everybody to see. And so we do see that. I think also it is possible in free software for anyone who's properly motivated and educated, and it's even more available for a really popular piece of software for anybody to fork. And if it's something that's really, really, you know, used by a large community and they get a lot of value out of it, that large community will even self-organize to maintain it. We don't have that even as an option with commercial software. And I think in the short term, especially as desktop Linux users, we can find some of this behavior aggravating and frustrating and feeling like it's slowing down progress. Like, why can't everybody just get on Wayland and Pipewire and we're all on ButterFS? But the reality is that it's a much more organic process where somebody or a group of people who really believe in something can continue to use that, and that makes their workflow continue to operate. And it's kind of the ultimate software insurance policy that they just don't even have available to them with commercial software. And so if we were to take that kind of choice and that flexibility and that freedom away for the sake of focus and the speed of development to be competitive, we would be removing one of the fundamental counter benefits to the way commercial software is developed.
1: Right. You're not stuck in a world where you don't have to just say like, oh, I don't like the new version of Windows. I'm just not going to install it because those are my two options. Like, take what's new or stick on what's old. Right here, you. The whole reason Hector's making a post like this is because people, you can still choose X11 if that's what's still working best for your particular use case.
0: Yeah, and I think in the case of the M1 systems, it makes the most sense just to focus on going forward and not trying to make the old system work better. And, you know, upstream has moved on. So there is this reality, just in the regards of the Wayland discussion, there's this reality that Red Hat isn't really paying anybody to write code for X11 anymore, so therefore no one is really paying anybody anymore to work on X11. Every now and then, Wes and I talked about it on LAN a while ago, every now and then an old-timer, this is legitimately how it works now, an old-timer, and I say that with all respect, becoming an old-timer myself over time, comes out of the woodwork and does like some sort of like save-the-day patch set for X11, just kind of drops it and says, here, have it, and then walks away again for another 5-10 years, and like, that's how X11 development is getting done right now. And what they are focused on is X-Wayland, and they're focused on making X-Wayland a full X11 replacement that could run on top of Wayland. That's what Red Hat's resources are going into. So that's essentially what Upstream's resources are going into. So the reality on the ground is Wayland is the only thing getting resources going forward, including ex-Wayland. And so there is a transition that needs to happen, but that crap sandwich exists. You know, if you want your 60 frame per second capture for your OBS video games on the twitch.tv, yeah, it might not be there yet. We're doing a Wayland setup here for our OBS streaming. It's not perfect, but it's pretty much exactly what we need for the basic streaming that we do. We're live streaming on NixOS, Plasma, and Wayland using Pipewire. The whole brand new stack on this OBS machine. And it can absolutely be done. It doesn't have all the bells and whistles, but I don't know. I guess you just sort of live within your means on that kind of stuff. And it ends up working in the end.
1: Right.
2: Chris, you shared a software analogy that I really appreciated, along with a moving train. And I thought, could you dig into that? Because I thought that was such a nice way to see. Oh, I thought so. How open source software.
0: I thought it was a slightly tortured metaphor.
2: Ooh, but, sorry, everyone.
0: No, it's okay. It does kind of convey the idea. And the Wayland gets criticized for taking, you know, 15 years or whatever to get done.
2: Only been 14.
0: Okay. But in free software, when you build it right, that thing can last forever. We may end up using Wayland for 40 years or more. And so if it took 14 years before it became the default, when you're at the end of that 40, 45 year time span and you look back, does it really seem that ridiculous that it took that 14 years? Because it wasn't like it just, the code got thrown over the fence and it just sat there and then we slowly adopted it. It has been improving during that 14 years. And the tortured analogy was essentially it's a basic freight train that carried a basic set of cargo in the beginning, but that train has been in motion for 14 years. And during that 14 years, they're building the train with more and more features and capabilities, essentially more APIs and more things that it supports, and it can carry different types of cargo. And now we're 14 years into that train running nonstop, and it can carry just about all types of cargo that we care about with just a few minor exceptions. And when you look back 40, 45 years from now, and you look at a general purpose display server platform, it's not going to seem that ridiculous that it took 15, 16 years to reach all the edge cases, especially when the desktop Linux user is like one of the least important focuses for most of these developers to begin with. And that's just the hard reality we have to live with. And that's why we get the crap sandwiches sometimes. But at the same time, it's a very nourishing crap sandwich because we get a great general platform that we can use for free that provides. So it's just the process. And it's kind of how I've come to peace with it. I'm wondering, Brett, I'd actually like to ask you, do you find it still frustrating sometimes? Is this a piece you have found? Did you come to it sooner than I did?
2: Yeah, so I find I have the benefit of, you know, playing in this Linux space every single day. And not all users of the desktop Linux have that benefit. And so I find if I'm getting frustrated by some of these technologies, you know, and their implementation taking a little while, well, for those who don't even know the intricacies of why this is important or why it's taking so long, I would imagine I'm not the only one who's frustrated by this. So I don't know if it's like a bigger communication problem or like everyone needs to come together and say, hey, let's go in that direction. So in a way, this post by Asahi recently is kind of like, oh yeah, right. Everyone should be headed in that direction and we shouldn't just be kind of stagnating.
0: Yeah. I think my zen comes from the fact that I can zoom out and I can see these things go in the right direction over time. Have you come to peace with this, Wes? Do you get frustrated when we talk about these things that take forever? Like, I think one that maybe consider frustrating like I do is Butterfest. You know, early on, it wasn't great. I criticized it. I lost data to it. But that also generated years of FUD, of articles and blog posts and opinion makers that now generate so much hate today. And these opinions have just become entrenched. But the objective reality is the source code for ButterFS has seen enormous improvements over the last few years. And if you don't like reassess and listen to people you trust, you won't find the signal. Like you can get really kind of lost in the noise. And I got to imagine you find that frustrating.
1: Yeah. Especially I think over a long life cycle of a project, which we especially see in free and open source software. Yeah, maybe ButterFS hasn't become exactly the sort of ZFS killer that, you know, was overly promised on Reddit way back when a decade ago.
0: And honestly, neither do we need it to be.
1: That's just it. And if that's the only view you stick with, you kind of lose sight of, okay, well, but maybe I don't use it for that, but there's a whole bunch of other things I can use it for that will be useful to me, especially since it just pretty much comes ready to go for you in the kernel you're already running. So yeah. I think I find it useful to not think of it as like a cold turkey switch, you know, because these are free and open source, because we have some control over our systems, you can try things out and switch over or have multiple setups. I'm thinking about, you know, as Pipewire, which admittedly has been one of the better transitions for, you know, in the Linux desktop space, I think. But there was, you know, plenty of time where it was really early and I would have it on systems, but I would use Pulse for just, you know, whatever, browsing YouTube and using my laptop normally. And then when I wanted to play around with Pipewire, I just turned Pulse off, turned Pipewire on, and you know, I learned how to roll back. And, you know, same thing with X11. You can use X11 when it's what works best for your case, and you can have a whole, you know, just another login session or a whole dual boot your laptop or a separate machine for, you know, when you want to play with Wayland. And then just make sure you do keep checking in, because this stuff changes a lot and it can be hard to get an accurate summary.
0: It's so practical, it almost feels like it shouldn't need to be said, but then obviously somebody out there needs to hear this. And it feels to me like the just obvious way to kind of tack this would be, I would look at the signal here, and the signal is upstream isn't really focused on this anymore. Carl, you had a comment in the chat room that I wanted to bring forward.
3: Yeah, of course. I pointed out that the X11 and Wayland are both from the Xorg project. The Wayland devs were X11 devs, and they're basically done with it. They don't want to work on it anymore. They're focused on Wayland. So in some ways, you know, I kind of think if would it have been a better transition or easier for people to think about as a transition, as a natural evolution, if they had just named it X12.
0: Yeah. And that's the signal right there. Think about it like that. The devs have kind of moved on. They're not really working on this anymore. If you just change the words in your mind from Wayland to X12, does it become something you actively want to push against, or is it just become a natural inevitability that you wait for the moment where it's right for you?
3: Another kind of funny thing that came up, I noticed on Mastodon the Fediverse, that the Xorg account, they posted, per the bylaws, does the board need to vote on a rename to be more accurate? Should we become the freedesktop.org, Mesa, Wayland, and Linux in a trench coat shilling for Xorg Foundation?
0: I'd love to see the logo for that. I want somebody get on that. That'd be pretty good. So just think, for me, the long-term thing is kind of looking at some of the fundamentals, like what the developers are saying, what they're recommending, where they see things going, what trusted voices are saying in the community, and then kind of from that deriving what seems to be the likely long-term kind of outcome. And you can kind of just from that figure out where things are going. And it just seems inevitable. If you think about like Wayland, you think about the ButterFS and those types of things, why fight it? Just accept it and use it where it makes sense.
2: I feel like another tip we should probably give and remind ourselves is we need to challenge our own opinions. You know, an opinion you gathered maybe 5 years ago about Wayland is going to be very different than the opinion you probably should have these days. It's changed so much. And I feel like in some areas, you know, we talk about R/Linux quite a bit, but sometimes I read opinions and they feel so outdated. And so it's important for us, I think, as a reminder, to keep looking into these projects and saying, okay, where are they now? It's been a year. I should update the opinion I have about this thing that I wasn't so sure about. You know, ButterFS is a great example of that. Years and years ago, it was like, well, maybe I should just be cautious about it. But these days, especially with all the updates that we've been getting these last 6 months, it's like, actually, this is looking really good. So just try not to get stuck in those opinions and challenge yourself a little bit.
0: Yeah, I would refine that tip just a little bit and I would be a little more on the point and say, if your opinion is older than a year old, it's time to update it, because one or two releases of these desktop environments, they can fundamentally improve their Wayland support. Or one or two years of ButterFS support has made tremendous progress from where it was 5 years ago. So if your opinion's getting to be about a year old or so on something, I think that the tip to take away here is check back in on it. And since it's free, it just takes time. And if you don't have the time to check back in on it, then maybe just stick out of the conversation in general. Just sit back and let things go, right? And because we get all these opinions mixed in with an open source kind of community thing, and it can create kind of drag on the entire process. So if you don't have the time to update yourself, maybe don't be involved in the discourse, which is, you know, something we try to apply to ourselves too. So
1: I do like your focus on sort of looking at the developers, because, you know, we're a community, and you can keep using the old tools, but if you have new problems to solve and you need support, you kind of have to engage with the, you know, where things are going, even if it's just to, you know, keep apprised so you can learn. That's where the future's headed.
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2: Chris, when I left the studio earlier this week, I noticed the morning I left, there was quite a nice box that was sitting there waiting for it. But I didn't tear it open. You know, I respect your privacy, but it seemed like it might be something exciting. What did it end up being? Is it something special?
0: Oh, this is so delightful. We really have the best audience, and we've gotten some great hardware sent into the studio recently. One hot tip, though, if you send it in, put a little note in there, even if it's just with your name or your Matrix ID or something, so we can make sure we tie it to what comes in. But Rotten Mood sent in an Odroid H3 Plus, and you guys know what a big fan I am of these Odroid H3s.
1: Mm-hmm.
0: He bought one for himself for a project that didn't quite work out, so he wanted to send it in so we could put it into pretty good use, as we will. 64 gigs of RAM on this sucker. He sent in three cases with it, one type 1 case, one type 3 case, and then I guess one off Etsy, which looks really nice. And he also included a 19-volt brick, which is very handy, and a 15-volt power brick as well as some casing for some SSDs, and looks like 128 gig eMMC as well. I opened it up this morning, but I haven't tore into all of it because I hadn't been here previously, but it came in two boxes. And the smaller box in there has the Etsy case, and I mean, it just looks really nice. The way he packaged everything too is really great. So now we have to brainstorm what to do with this Odroid. I have an idea. I don't know. I mean, there's a lot. I mean, there's a lot I could do, right?
1: I was going to say, I don't think we'll have a problem with that. We just have to compete with them. What's the best idea?
0: I kind of like the idea of putting it in the studio because it's silent. And it's fairly powerful, mm-hmm. and it's x86 compatible. And I feel like we are an afternoon and a half away from a headless Linux-powered soundboard that uses a Stream Deck as the UI.
1: I like it.
0: And then the way we could do it is we could obviously have it hooked up to the board. We could, you know, take the spot that the soundboard uses now. Maybe we do it over the network. But I could see us using it as a headless soundboard that's just there running all the time. And then we could eliminate one of the machines from the studio.
1: And presumably we could all have access to it.
0: Even when remote.
1: Mm-hmm.
0: And then when we're remote, the sounds would play from the studio, which would be fantastic because they would be a lot higher quality. And they would be in sync with the stream lifetime. So, and, you know, if I have some sort of packet disruption and I want to play a clip, if it's playing from the studio, then that clip plays clean without packet loss. So there's a lot of advantages. Plus, it's just so cool. So it would be really great. So that's one thing that's on my mind. I've also thought about building a new dedicated Reaper machine.
1: Right. It'd be a fun platform to have, just in the sense you were talking about earlier in the show of, you know, stuff can fail. And at least here with an Odroid, you could be feasible to have a backup one ready to go that we just, you know, slap the image on or run the next config and go.
0: Still very, very happy with my Odroid too. Really, really glad I got that Odroid. And so it's really nice to have another one in here. We'll put it to good use. Now we have something really kind of special coming up. We have another birthday coming up on the pod. It was just Wes's birthday not too long ago, but coming up pretty soon.
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0: It's going to be Mr. Brunch's birthday. Brent's big birthday next episode on our live day.
2: It's true. I don't think that's ever happened, so I'm quite excited about it.
1: Live birthday.
0: Mm-hmm. And for no particular reason, if you boost in with 28,000 sats on the nose, we will auto-mark those as birthday boosts for Brent to be read in the show. And that'll be the denomination for no particular reason, 28,000 sats. I'm looking forward to that.
2: I think depending on what comes in, we should do something special with those. And I don't know, get crazy.
1: Some sort of gluten-free cake for Brent, perhaps.
0: Is there any gluten-free cake that's... Isn't that like cake mostly gluten and that kind of... What do you call it when you take out the gluten? It's not cake. I don't know.
2: I like pie more than cake anyways.
0: All right. There we go. I can get down on a good pie. All right. Well, let's get into the boost this week. So we've recently been talking on the show about how as we round into next quarter and into the second half of 2023, the ad market has pretty much collapsed with the exception of like the really crappy dynamic ads and like your real basic kind of pre-manufactured ads. And so what we're going to do here at JB is instead of going with just kind of some of the crappier ads, because that's just not personally something I'm interested in. Mm-hmm. It's not what our brand is about. We're going to reduce our show load. We're probably going to have to cut one or two shows at least. And we're going to focus on the shows that we think we can get the most community support around. And LUP is obviously one of those. I hope to be doing Linux Unplugged until I can see these guys in their, you know, 50s and 60s. I think they're going to be adorable old men. I will be a crank and probably on life support, but I'll stick in just to get to see you two as adorable old men.
1: What about like a Futurama-style head in a vat?
2: Ooh.
0: I'm totally down for
1: with
0: that.
1: With a VR headset on.
0: I'm actually, with the way things are going these days, thinking it's more likely I'm going to be an AI presence that just is here antagonizing you guys constantly.
1: Who gave Chris Bot access to production?
0: And so we've been asking the community to help support us as much as they can, because as we kind of go into this, we're trying to figure out what's going to work and what's not going to work. And we committed to reading the total boost amounts on the show. And when we get 1,000,000 sats an episode, then the audience gets to pick a topic, the top booster of that. So we'll get to the total amount here in a bit. But let's start with our first baller boost this week from Eric Walker at 1,031,427 sats.
6: Hey, Rich Lobster!
0: Putting us at the 1,000,000 sat mark. With the first boost this week, absolutely unbelievable. It was across four boosts, of course, but they write, Chris and JB Crew, I started listening to JB about 4 years ago, and I haven't missed an episode of Linux Unplugged, LAN, self-hosted, office hours, Jupiter Extras, TechSnap, Linux Headlines, or Work Life and RV since.
1: Wow.
0: It's so funny to me when Work Life and RV gets the plug, you know, like I did like a handful of those like 3 years ago, and I'm still hearing about it, which is just amazing. Kind of makes me think I missed something there. Anyway, he says, I love to listen to a good number of Unfilter episodes and a wide range of podcasts daily, but I get behind due to travel or other commitments. I find the JB shows are the first ones I want to catch up on because they're the ones I enjoy the most.
1: Wow.
0: Thank you. We do strive for that. We want to be your first tap. He also says, I feel that they're the ones I'm the most invested in. I've never reached out to any podcast before, but hearing your upcoming financial issues prompted me to consider the value I get out of all your hard work. So here's my first boost ever.
1: What?
0: To show you my appreciation for all you've done over the last 4 years. I also joined Jupiter.party to support you all going into the future. Wow. Thank you. Here's to hoping you don't have to pause any shows. Well, wow. I mean, that is an incredible amount of support, Eric. That is, I mean, it really, when people reach out and it's the first time they've ever boosted, it's the first time they've ever contacted us, or it's the first time they've ever contacted a podcast in general, that really hits me hard. And it's amazing because I also have never, ever reached out to a podcast until the boost came along. And then I started boosting podcasts and, you know, sending in notes and stuff. And I just think it's an incredible connection. So thank you so much. He said he did try to boost in for several days to the podcast index, but had some errors, but did get it through with Podverse. Yeah, I was juggling like a madman this week. You know, so the Lightning Network is you have to have the capacity ready. And so what I do is when we get a bunch of boosts, I take those sats and I reinvest them into additional channel capacity. So as they were coming in, I was opening more channels But frickin' Brent over there with his uptime on Linode has beat my node out as a higher ranked node. Mine's a self-hosted node and his is on Linode. And so his is rated better. And so the boost started getting routed through his load, his low node, his like, you know, low mid node. Meanwhile, I got my big dog node up here that's totally getting bypassed. So I had to like go around and like fix a bunch of stuff. But it was a good educational experience, you know.
2: A little chaotic. This
0: damn Linode node. Yeah. So we're getting it all sorted out. It's actually getting in a pretty good spot, and I'm figuring things out. It's been a good educational process.
1: Ed, thanks for, you know, not only figuring out all the stuff you got to figure out to get here, but also persevering through all of our ups and downs.
0: Yes, thank you. Yes, because, you know, there's times, too, when I'm working on this, and, oh, my God, just really quick aside. So I spent, you know, probably about 4 or 5 hours across 2 days here and there getting the node in really great shape, and then the next morning, Comcast took our internet down, on and off all day. So we couldn't get any boosts in because, again, self-hosted, downsides to self-hosting these things, right? The upside was, is I could read the boost directly off the server and I could still show prep for the Bitcoin Dad pod. So I could still do my work. So that was the upside, you know, just.
2: Sounds like another nudge towards a second internet source for that node.
0: Oh, yeah. Well, you know what we need to do is get Starlink down here. So what you could do is when you're visiting, you could park your van outside, right? And then we could hook up your Starlink that you're going to inevitably have as our second internet source here at the studio. So you better
1: just route it through Brent.
0: You better get on that, Brent. Better get on that.
2: All right.
0: Danny 42 comes in with some McDucks.
7: This old duck still got it.
0: 222,222 sats. So someone thought they could come and outdo me in the last episode and boost more than I did. Well, game on. Here's some McDucks now. In all seriousness, wouldn't it be a cool idea if we could link JB memberships to a Lightning Network address? That way, people who are boosting, say, around 60,000 sats or so, could enjoy an ad-free experience. I think we'll get there one day. Mm-hmm. There will be tooling around that. This suggestion is driven by my personal detest for subscription services. Yep, that's definitely one of the things we have the boost oriented at, right? Like, the memberships are fantastic because during the boom times, they let us say no to, like, all these people that want to throw money at us to have people on the shows or run their stupid ads. We got the members and we can say, no, we're good. And then in the down times, like the members actually sustain us and keep us going. So the memberships are super important, but the boosts allow for per episode support. And for people who don't want to do subscriptions anymore, it's also another great avenue. So I totally get that. He has a topic suggestion for a Rust only challenge for an entire week. We can only use apps that are written in Rust. Of course, with the kernel and the desktop excluded. But everything from like the terminal to your core utilities should be written in Rust. So like goodbye LS, hello EXA.
1: Can we find a Rust-based browser?
0: I'm going to write it down. That's an interesting idea. A week in Rust, and how far could you get? And are the tools there yet? That would be my question. We will determine if you are the winner. Hybrid Sarcasm comes in with 100,000 sats.
8: I hoard that which your kind covet.
0: Here's a boost for the 1 million sat challenge. I think it would be neat to have a crossover episode with the Bitcoin Dad, perhaps an exploration of how Dad uses Linux to manage his workflows, including Bitcoin. If Dad doesn't use Linux, then this episode would be an opportunity for a FOSS conversation. What do you think?
1: Oh, it could be fun.
0: Yeah, that could be, because he right now, he does use Linux, and right now is debating switching from Pulse Audio to Pipewire as a way to get like multi-track recording support and route audio and things like that. And of course, one of the conversations, like which distro is the right one to use for this. And yeah, so we'll see. All right. Sarcasm, I'm writing that down. I'm writing that down.
1: I love the idea that somehow the Bitcoin Dad's using exclusively a Windows stack.
0: Yeah, that would be funny considering his job and all. Wink Meow comes in with 78,660 sats. It says, this is my zip code boost. I may be biased, but I have to give a plus one to the Austin barbecue. Thanks for all the great content. Well, Wes, I have a hint right there as to where that zip code is, but what's the official?
1: Yeah, that's right. 78660 is a postal code in Travis County, Texas, which includes Austin.
0: I mean, I'm not trying to be incendiary when I say this, but I think there is great barbecue out there. Mm-hmm. And then there is some of the barbecue in Austin, Texas, which is survival of the fittest, elite versus elite, which has produced a market for the best barbecue in the country. And I just think it's the reality of the market dynamics down there. And I think the meat speaks for itself. And if you haven't been, I don't think you can argue.
1: How about this? What if what if we get some barbecue boosts, you know? Just boost it and let us know, you know?
0: I mean, I think eventually...
1: Lobby for the barbecue.
0: We got love. We clearly at some point, maybe for episode, I don't know, 600, we got to solve this. And there's only one way to truly solve this is I need to put my mouth... We got to figure out, everybody tell us the best barbecue. We'll make a list. We'll pick out a top three that everybody sends in.
1: We'll do a tour.
0: And then we go put our mouths on it. Brent will just have to go meat hungry for a couple of days. We'll put our mouths on it and we'll come back with a definitive opinion. I mean, I believe it's going to be Austin, Texas, but I am willing to be proven wrong.
3: The problem you're going to have is a lot of people in other states outside of Texas, you're going to say the best barbecue and they're just going to write in about their best barbecue sauce because that's what barbecue is to them.
0: Oh, savage. Savage.
1: Soul Penguin Man boosts in with 55,555 cents.
8: I hoard that which your kind covet.
1: Longtime listener, first time booster. I recently got an Odroid H3 Plus and decided to design the Linux Unplugged case. And there's an included Git repo, which includes STL files if you want to make one of these really neat looking cases for yourself.
0: How awesome.
2: That is unbelievable.
0: This. So it is a legit, straight up, professional looking case for the Odroid H3. And it's got a glorious orange Linux Unplugged logo on the top that's kind of embossed into the case.
1: To quote from the repo, I wanted it to have roughly the same layout as a Mac Mini, which left me with quite some unused space. To practice some CAD and add ventilation, I designed a fan system with two Noctua fans and a couple of ducts. So it looks, it's pretty fancy.
0: You know, I'm really glad he boosted in so this was on our radar because the amount of work that went into this, we need to see this.
1: We also got a greetings from Gothenburg, Sweden.
0: That's so awesome. I want this so bad. And it looks really good. I like that power button too. You know, this is a pretty decent little, like if you had it in a case like that, you take the Odroid and you put in a case like that, all of a sudden it doesn't seem so silly to use it in the studio, does it?
1: It sure does not. I mean, it's branded. Perfect.
0: Right. I was picturing mounting it to the bottom of the table, but that's just too beautiful. Thank you, Saul. That was fantastic.
1: Root is God boosts in with 50,000 sats. Thanks for introducing me to Tailscale. It's so darn useful to make self-hosted and cloud-based systems appear on the same virtual LAN. Truly, no more firewall rules. Amazing. I mean, what else is there to say? Amen. Yeah,
0: it's good stuff. It really is. The mesh VPN is so the way to go. And Tailscale and Nebula and Headscale and those types of things, they make it so much better than it was even just a few years ago. It's fantastic, too, to put in VMs. Like, I'll have a VM running here for something we're testing for the show, and I can just leave the VM here. I used to, like, put it on a laptop or try to, like, upload it to my home server. Now I just leave the VM going, and I just remote into it over Tailscale.
1: Yeah, VMs, containers, sidecars, use it for CI stuff. Like, it's handy everywhere.
0: Wolfman 2G1 comes in with 50,000 sats. Just another nudge for that ham episode. I'll sweeten the deal with this. I currently run an APRS.
2: The Digipeater.
0: Digipeater that uses Linux to send APRS packets to APRS.fi. Ham operators in the area use it for things like position reporting and weather reporting. Technically, you don't need a license if the only thing you're doing is receiving and relaying APRS.fi. Okay. All right. But if I retransmit, but I also retransmit, which does require a license. If you retransmit, that will. You don't need to get a lot to get started. I just began with a Raspberry Pi and a $20 5-watt radio. This is a segment I really, again, feel like we need. We've been getting this suggestion for like 492 episodes. So I really kind of feel like we should do it. But I would really like to have a ham person here in studio that kind of walks us through it.
1: We need a guide. Yeah.
0: The fact that, okay, what I really do appreciate, though, about Wolfman's boost is he kind of told me how I could do it without having to get a license, because that's what I need for me is I need to start playing with it and get motivated enough to then get my butt out there to get
1: something
0: testing.
1: Needs to get you hooked, right? So you're willing to invest, you're willing to study, you're willing to learn.
0: Yeah, and that's why I love stuff over IP, because there's no gatekeeper and I can just start learning and experimenting right away. But, you know, like I was saying the other day when they had the internet out here at the studio and my iPhone was dead, so I had my Pizel, but do I like want to tether the entire network off of my Pizel that I pay per megabyte for? No, not really. And I started thinking, God, I wish I had some sort of backup method. the ham radio guys were like, yeah, we're out here. We're out here. We're out here.
2: I feel like this Digipeter that uses Linux, A, has a great name. B, is the Linux angle we've been looking for. That's really what we've been looking for, is that tie-in. Yeah. So this might be the one.
0: Yep. Delirman comes in with 46,000 sats, and that is their postcode, which doesn't look like a postcode I recognize. I think you have to add a zero in there somewhere, Wes. So were you able to compute their location?
1: Computing. It appears to be a postal code in Altenburg, Germany.
0: Oh, fantastic. Oh, fantastic. Thank you.
1: Thanks for boosting in all the way across the
0: world. I thought that looked a little like probably outside the States. SysAdmin comes in with 38,000 sats. Here's another high from also Norway. Reliant on Nix is probably excessive, but how can you return from doing a Git pull and a Nix update to have the latest packages with personal settings and colors no matter the distro? It replaces apt at home, DNF at work, but most impressively, it even works as a drop-in replacement for Brew on Mac for terminal tools. Yeah, yes. That's huge, right?
1: It sure is.
0: Yeah, Wes has been able to build some really awesome scripts that basically leverage Nix and make it a lot more cross-platform.
1: It's so handy to know you just need that one thing. And then if it's in Nix, I mean, you can set up a little, you know, a little shell environment

0: such a huge commitment to learn. It's actually kind of reasonable when you consider the scope of what it lets you do.
1: It's especially nice, I think, on the Mac because it makes me feel a little more at home on a somewhat foreign and hostile system.
2: Todd from Northern VA boosted in with 22,222 sats. And I think you know what that is, Chris.
3: Thank you very much. And here's something for your trouble.
0: I'm going to call the Daffy Duck boost. Thank you, Todd. He says he's boosting in to get us over that million in boost hump.
1: Aw, thank you.
2: Our good friend, listener Jeff, Torched Escape, boosted in 20,001 Satoshis, saying, I love the million sat challenge, but I think we can do better than that. I'm boring and don't have good topic ideas, but I'm tempted to game the system just to troll. Small boost for today, but maybe this ruffles some feathers and we see some proper large boosts coming in and trolling. I also am loving this bounty boost idea. Maybe there can be a webpage showing the current bounties and their progress. A dedicated Lightning address for each bounty would be cool for detailed stats and sort of an audience poll to see what gets funded first, but also might be a pain to manage. So maybe just a bounty bucket? This could be a great way to crowdfund hardware upgrades, studio equipment, meetup road trips, Brent's gallivanting, etc. Maybe something simple like a new ball mouse for Chris is a good start.
0: You know what? That's a clever idea. You could facilitate that with the splits, right? The bounty bucket split. And whatever goes in there is like a little bit of a budget we use for something for the show or for like, gas for getting Brent down here or something like that. That's an interesting idea. The bounty bucket. And we just, you know, you could just set up an Albi account that we three have the login to.
1: Yeah, right? Just a wallet that holds just for that purpose.
2: That feels like a really novel use of splits as well that I don't think I've heard discussed elsewhere. Like a project specific one versus connected to a person or organization.
0: The only downside is that, you know, one more split is, it can be a fee, depending on the app, and it means one more prompt on the podcast index with Albi.
1: And one more possibility to fail.
0: Yeah, but I do really like the idea. So I'm writing that down because I have been thinking in the future, like, how do we do little events and things like that when things are really tight? Like, I can't even personally afford to pay for the gas. Like, how do we actually do these events? And a bounty bucket could be a good way, or it could be a way to, like, get a piece of hardware funded. Something I'm gonna give more thought to. Thanks, Jeff.
2: Mouse Down Mike boosted in with 20,000 sats. How about adding more tiers to the Jupiter.Party membership options? I imagine there are probably listeners that could and would contribute more than a $16 a month donation.
0: Yeah, I mean, you could tell because a lot of them boost in. And so that's really, really generous. I need to also add an annual plan. And there's a lot I need to do there. I'm kind of restricted by the platform we use because what they require for each variation is essentially a new plan, a whole new plan. And then that requires a lot of Q&A on our side to make sure when we publish something, all the plans are getting it. We're not putting the wrong stuff. So I've just gone really slow. But it is something I would seriously like to consider because obviously one of the upshots to the membership programs is it gives us some income predictability so we can make kind of plans and budgets and stuff like that, which is pretty nice for a business. It's one of those things that's it's okay to have that. It's okay. It's okay. Some guy named Noble Payne came in with some cheap boost, 4,444 sats after all those.
1: I'm not interested in supporting the show, really.
0: No, you were helping me test, right? Although I think you put some sort of secret message in here that I don't know.
1: We were curious. We were noticing we got some boosts with some funny titles, and turns out if you boost from like some clients let you boost from the general show page and not a single episode page, and that gets untitled episode. But depending on the locale of the specific booster and their language, we're getting the phrase untitled episode pre-translated into other languages. So I was trying to see if I could recreate that effect to make sure that's what was really going on. I put my Giraffine OS in Japanese and thankfully managed to get it out of that mode afterwards, which I didn't consider before changing.
0: Wow. I have done that too. And it was like, crap, I didn't think about that.
1: Yes. Sadly, all that trouble and we still got untitled episode in English. So I don't know quite what's going on, but it's been a lot of fun.
0: It's pretty nice to be able to pragmatically poke and prod at this and kind of get the results out and then generate these reports for us and help us track all this. So appreciate you testing. Soltros came in with 8,888 sats. saying, I've been using Google Bard to

0: generate Docker Compose files. It's life changing. Huh. Have you used Bard to produce any kind of like config or any kind of output like that?
1: Oh, yeah. It's it can be handy for that. All the little tools are nice for, especially easy templated stuff or just quick, you know, transformations. Doubly so for things that you understand and you kind of get. And so it's easy. It saves you time to generate, and then it's easy for you to check the results and make sure that you understand or if it needs a few changes.
0: That's my thing, is like I'll look at it as a template, but I'm probably gonna have to replace everything it put in there with a few exceptions of maybe like the name and whatnot. But yeah. He put a zip code in there for us. Have you tracked that zip code down? Do a little zip code hunt.
1: 48642 is the postal code in Michigan, including Midland, Larkin Charter Township, and Williams Charter Township. Ooh.
0: That's an interesting name. I bet there's a little bit of history there, right?
1: Must be.
0: The Golden Dragon comes in with some stepped-up support this week, 12,222 sats across two boosts. Doing a little pre-listen boosterini to continue to show the support, he says, and he goes on to say it was a great episode. I don't drink, but the Kentucky Bourbon and KC Barbecue. I know I can't boost a lot, but what other ways can a guy like me contribute? It'd be a really great, sweet segment if you guys did. He's down for the barbecue segment. I know the time, talent, and treasure model, but what kind of things would JB need in those categories? You know, time-wise or talent, there is a lot of physical hardware projects here at the studio. Like an intern-type person that could help us for a few weeks. Like everything from go through a literal stack of laptops, figure out what's working that we can get Linux on and build the best Frankenstein laptop from that, or desktops that are in that similar category, or servers that need some Proxmox work. And just like the studio has 1,000 little jobs in here. The list goes on and on. So there's lots of time things there. And then, of course, for talent, there's a lot of web development projects we have on our GitHub over at github.com/JupiterBroadcasting. One of the things we should probably do is spruce up our membership pages and stuff like that to make it more appealing to people. And if I'm going to add more tiers and levels, we'll have to come up with ways to show that in a way that reads well, and all that kind of stuff is very useful. And then ultimately outside of that, like just as listening and spreading the word about a show, if you know somebody who's inclined to like this type of content, recommend the show to them, because that's the only kind of marketing for podcasts that works. There's such a time commitment that you're only going to listen if somebody that you know recommends you listen. And so if there's somebody you could suggest the show to and help us grow during this time, that also would be a great outcome, because my intention is to just come on the outside of this with a business that is more focused on the audience than ever, leaner and meaner. And then we just grow into whatever makes sense. Maybe we bring things back, that kind of stuff. And so if we can grow the audience base during that time, even if the revenue base isn't growing, then we'll just be positioned for more success when things do turn around. So recommending the shows and that kind of stuff is a great help as well.
1: Yeah, just drive around with the shows playing really loud.
0: Real loud, real loud. Yeah, and just crank the bass up, because we do cut that down for listening. So what you're going to want to do is just really crank it, really crank it.
1: Yeah, it makes Brent sound great.
0: Yeah.
1: Gene Bean boosts in with 4,270 sats.
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1: Oh, it's Android too, huh?
0: Yep, Android, iOS, and web. Light and powerful. I like the UI screenshots on here. I appreciate the finishing up on the web. I got to check it out. I have not tried it yet. But it looks like it supports Boost. Podcastguru.io. 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
1: Well, darn it, now I got something to try after the show.
0: I know. Gene Bean's on the cutting edge, man.
1: It's great. Thanks, Bean.
0: Laud Impex comes in with 4,000 sats. Tell you what, you were right with the postcode.
1: Wow, we got one right. We mess these up so often. This is nice to hear.
0: My home country is Malaysia, but I've moved to Germany to pursue my studies.
1: Well, thanks for listening, and thanks for letting us know. Good luck with your studies.
0: We have really, really enjoyed the zip code boosts. It's great to know where you are all at, and I'm consistently surprised. Every time, I am surprised by the locations that come in. It's been really enjoyable. Thank you, everybody who did boost into the show. Not all of them make it onto the air, but we appreciate everybody who takes the time, and your boost does get documented in our show notes, so it will be enshrined in this week's document forever. And, of course, those of you who stream those sats, we are greatly appreciative as well. Thank you very much for the folks that turned that on. And if you'd like to boost into the show, you have two paths ahead of you, my friend. 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I used to be like that too, but now I kind of...
1: You play in the field over there.
0: I catch around. Let's just say that. I catch around. So if you want to keep your podcast app, if you're in a monogamous relationship with your podcast, this is, you get what I'm saying. GetAlbi.com. 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And then you just load it up with some sats either directly in the app or using something like the Cash app or the Strike app, which is now like all over the world. They just went into like 65 more countries in the last week. And then you can just top it off with a few sats and send them in using Albi and the podcast index, podcastindex.org. We got the links in the show notes. You really don't have to worry about any of this. 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And of course, thank you to our members who continue to invest, unpluggedcore.com or jupiter.party. So that way we kind of know where we're going and keep us on the straight and narrow in the boom times and keep us sustained in the lean times. So thank you, everybody. This is a value for value podcast that is in it for the long haul. That's why we dedicate this much of the show to our audience, is because we do it for them and we hope to be doing it for a very long time. Again, I want to see these guys as adorable old men. Brent, you found our pick this week and it looks like a doozy.
2: Yeah, it was a last minute find just this morning. And we've been sort of wanting this for quite a long time. This might be a thing that solves a few little issues whenever we're looking into our back catalog, was my thought. YouTube-FTS. It's YouTube full text search. And the idea is you can search all of a YouTube's channel's subtitles for a particular text string using the command line.
0: That's slick.
2: Wes, I think you gave this a try, didn't you?
1: Yeah, I sure did. Now, you are going to have to download, but what I love about YTFTS is it's building on the shoulders of giants, right? Under the hood, it's using YTDLP to actually go find all the videos in the particular channel you list, right? And then for each video in there, it goes and downloads the YouTube subtitles that YouTube's already pre-computed for them. Then it sticks that into a local SQLite database, and then that's how you can implement. You know, you basically, first you would download, which, you know, goes and sucks in all the subtitle files. It indexes them, sticks them in SQLite, and then you can do a search, and it'll pop up with a neat little summary of, you know, all the places it found the string you're searching for.
0: And it does all of that in seconds, right? I mean, it's pretty quick overall. Does it have to pull down anything more than the transcript file? It doesn't pull down the whole
1: video? Well, besides some JSON and metadata to find all the episodes and iterate through them. But yeah, it's pretty quick. I did it. I was trying to do it on JB, but we've got something like 4,000 videos.
0: Yeah, almost 5,000 public videos, yeah.
1: Yeah, and you might have to futz around a little bit with channels that are sort of linked depending on the back end. I pointed it at what I thought was JB's, but it actually downloaded all of your personal vlog
0: videos that haven't been touched in years.
1: That was actually kind of a perfect test, though, because there's only 66 of them, and that meant it went pretty darn quick.
0: You know, this is really handy because one of the things that was like pulling me towards Bard, which I hate to even say, but, you know, Google's AI thing, is Bard can search the contents of YouTube channels. So you can say, hey, Bard, what does this YouTube channel say about XYZ? And it can go through the transcripts for that YouTube channel and tell you their take on, you know, some topic. Assuming it's right, it's very handy.
1: Wait, have you tried that with yourself yet?
0: No, actually. That would be the best way to find out if that is, if it's accurate or not. But I like this better, to be fully honest with you, because A, you can do it on your own machine, and B, you're just looking for certain text strings and stuff. It doesn't need to have the whole AI interpretation, which could be wrong.
1: Yeah, and plus you can do an export too. So if you're trying to do something on Mass, you're doing research, you want to follow up or feed it into another script, there's an export option which will do the search and then dump the results into a CSV file for later processing.
0: Could be a great way to keep track of all the ludicrous things Brent says on air.
1: Great. You know,
2: they are many.
0: Just build a little note file.
1: We've got him this time.
0: All right. Well, we'll have a link to all that stuff, like UT-FTS, linuxunplugged.com/511 for today's links. 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
0: Indeed. And it's archived over at jupiter.tube. And we make a complete recording that has been produced for our members available as a thank you for those of you who support the show as a member.
1: More of us, more antics.
0: Yeah.
1: A whole lot less scripting.
0: Yeah. A lot less unplugged. Even more unplugged. I don't know what that'd be called. but it's more unplugged. Anyways, if you want a little bit more Wes and I, go get Linux Action News, lean, mean, and just what you need to know in the world of Linux and open source every single week, linuxactionnews.com. As for us, well, thank you so much for joining us on this week's episode of the Unplugged program, and we'll see you right back here

0: So Brent, when it's your birthday, do you do like a special twins birthday when you were growing up? Like, it's not just your day, it's your brother's day.
1: Maybe
0: too.
1: They rotate, you know?
0: Oh, that's not a bad strategy.
2: It has evolved. You know, I remember being young as a kid with my parents, we would, you know, my parents were great because they tried to make us feel as individuals, but inevitably you just can't. So what would end up happening is we'd each have like our favorite cake. And I think he would always choose a cheesecake and I forget what I would choose, but anyways, everybody wins. I mean, there's so many great things. It's like having two birthdays basically. And as that has evolved, you know, we used to live in different cities. So, you know, sometimes we would get in the same city and celebrate a birthday, which was always fun. But these days, We're living on the same piece of land. So it makes it pretty easy. So I don't know what we're going to do this time around, but I'll report back. I'm sure it's going to be a special one.
0: Hot tub birthday cake.
3: Yeah, really.
2: Now you're talking.
0: All right. So before we go, we got a little bit of house business to take care of. I don't know. I don't know if we want to air our dirty laundry on air. So maybe
4: the cone of silence.
0: Come in here. Yeah, come on in. Come on in. So I believe Danny42 is our topic winner. He came in with that row of extreme McDucks there, the 222,222 sats, and he's the one that suggested the week in Rust. Now I think we could probably do this, but we probably want to come up with some parameters.
1: Mm-hmm. Mm-hmm.
0: And do we want to all be using the same Rust tools, or do we want to each go out on our own and find our own Rust tools?
1: Right. Maybe we've got some, like, yeah, as you say, parameters, some categories, some stuff that we're trying to replace.
0: Mm-hmm. Mm-hmm. What do you think, Brentley?
2: I love the idea of finding our own. It feels like one of those, you know, bring your own topic episodes that we do on occasion. I bet you we're going to find some, a variety, like a grab bag of great tools.
0: Next week, then, is going to be a Rusty birthday bash. So if you're still listening, you got to send us in your Rust tool suggestions and your birthday wishes for Brent, because it's going to be, I think we're going to have a lot of fun. Oh, you hear the squeak? I like it when it squeaks. That's my favorite part.
2: Oh, yeah. I know. Me too. It feels like it's, I don't know, got some sentience or something.
0: Yeah, like we got a little pet in the studio, and that's fun.
2: Mm-hmm. It's the hamster running on the wheel, right? Keeping it going.
0: Yeah. Yeah, something we'd never get to do in a studio. And now we have a little pet. Maybe it'll last for a few more days. I like having a little OBS pet.
2: You give it days. I give it hours.
0: It's office hours. With me, Chris. Hello, everybody. Brent's here, too. Hello, Brantley. Welcome in.
2: Hello. It's cozy in here today. I don't know what you changed, but it's nice.
0: Oh, it's the box fort. Yeah. It's because we're doing it in the box fort.
2: Oh, right. Yeah. I thought something was different. I don't know why I couldn't pinpoint that one.
0: You know what? 2023 is all about saving money, and I figured, why build a whole studio when you could build a box fort out of all the boxes you just get from stuff from Amazon anyways? So,
2: well, it sounds pretty good in here.
0: Yeah, well, this is because this part's from the fridge. It's pretty nice. Yeah, and then the blankets, of course, I just picked up off the street. They were free. People were just, like, sleeping on the street. They just leaving them there.
2: Weird.
0: So I grabbed those, and we got ourselves a studio. And, of course, the Mumble Room's in the office with us as well. Hello, Mumble Room.
5: Hello, guys.
6: Hello.
7: Hello, Chris. Hello, Brent.
2: Hello.
0: Hello. We got a small handful right there in the on-air room, and then another handful up in quiet listening. Nice to have you all here today. It's one of these episodes where we've been meaning to get to this topic, but there's just been a lot of development going on at JB that we wanted to cover. But one of the reasons that we started doing office hours is so that we could kind of comment on some of the bigger trends going on with the podcasts around us, about the future of podcasting, about value for value, podcasting 2.0, and all that kind of stuff. And it's obviously a topic close to our heart. I have to say, if you hear a squeak, something that sounds like a screaming or a banging in the background, the OBS machine that we have is finally giving out and the power supply is failing. It's been going out for a while. So what I've been doing is coming in with the hawk strike. And if you just hit it kind of like a coming up from the side and kind of do like a ah! when you hit it, it'll generally just fix the fan. And so then it's fixed for a while and I don't have to hawk strike it very often. However, this morning when I came in, the hawk strikes on the power supply were failing to fix the noise. It was a new level of noise, really just making all kinds of squeaky noises. And I realized hawk strike was insufficient. I was going to have to do more than just kind of like, you know, smack the side of the power supply. So I did the right thing and I got a microphone arm and I just really started wailing on it real good. Unfortunately, the sound didn't go away, but I did get a face full of like an ozone smell. So I think one of the capacitors is about to blow. And unfortunately, the fan's not working properly anymore. So it's really heating up in there now that we're live streaming and everything's going. The CPU and the GPU are all going. The disk is going. So that power supply is really getting used right now. And it's not cooling properly. And it seems to be one of those capacitors is squealing right now. So what I'm going to do is just go ahead and ignore that and pretend like I didn't know all that's happening. And so if you hear a squeal, I just want you to pretend like you don't hear it too. And then it's not really happening and we can just do the show and it'll be fine. You cool with that, Brent? You good?
2: I'm strangely okay with it. I find it really interesting how the Thaleo that's meant to replace it just happens to be on your workbench currently. Like you've had it for what, a month or two now? And you just...
0: So close.
2: Just now started working on it and all of a sudden, you know, there's a connection there. I don't know.
0: Well, I've known it was dying. Because I've been, you know, working on it by banging on it for a while. So I knew it was coming. I just was hoping to get it till we do our little sprint around LUP 500. And then I thought what we could do is we'd take almost everything out, clean, rewire, and then bring back in just the stuff we want, like the Thaleo.
2: Wow. When's the last time that happened?
0: 2018.
2: Right.
0: Yeah. Maybe 17. Yeah. So it's been a while. So it's been a minute and it could use it. You know, it's a clean slate kind of thing. Because the studio just builds up legacy. Like, you know, maybe we had a couple of people over, so we ran some wires real quick, or, you know, we want to experiment with cameras real quick. So things just build up over time, and it just kind of needs a good purging every now and then. And it creates problems. So you want to do it right by having everybody here. You just bang it out as quickly as possible, problem solve, and get it over with. Because otherwise, you'll trickle problems for like the next 2 weeks into the productions. Been there, done that. So I kind of feel like this whole situation is a metaphor for the entire podcast industry at large right now. Isn't that funny?
2: I love it.
0: In case you didn't know this, Brent, in 2022, podcasting died.
2: Oh, did it? I hadn't noticed.
0: Yeah, I know. We missed it. But there's even a gravestone that's been made for it. 2022, the year podcasting died. And this is from a podcaster and a podcasting consultant. A podcasting 1.0 consultant. It is funny, though, because they did actually make a tombstone, and it says podcasting 2004 to 2022, sponsored by MailChimp.
2: Oh, gosh. That's so perfect.
0: Savagely perfect, actually. And here's their case. They say the crux of it is they are no longer having any conversations with their clients that do not involve video in the discussion. Nobody wants to begin an audio podcast. Everybody is all in on video now. And they point out that social media services that focus on video like Snapchat, Instagram, TikTok, they are accelerating right now, while other services that don't are decelerating. They say that it's very hard to build any kind of podcasting marketing campaign, whatever that might be, that doesn't involve video. And here's their reason, they say. The rise of remote recordings has facilitated the simple 2-3 person podcast, where it used to be tricky and hard. Now they say Zoom, Zencaster, Squadcast, whatever, they make it, quote, a piece of piss. All the software that's flourished in the last few years since the COVID-19 pandemic have some sort of native video capture function. They say this means that video has gone from being something that you have to plan as an irritating addition to something that you'd be crazy not to capture from the off. And they have some other points in here, but I wanted to pause there. And what do you think of this, Brent? Is audio podcasting dying because post COVID-19 tooling is just video first? And just a little bit of anecdotal data. My wife was approached to do an interview podcast series for someone, for a group. And I will note the conversation never included only doing audio. From the start, it was, we want to do video. We want you to do it over Zoom, that kind of thing. And then they're going to publish both audio and video, which we'll see how that goes. But what are your thoughts so far on this take that this new tooling is so easy that it's making the audio podcast irrelevant?
2: Yeah, I think that's taking it maybe a little too far, because it feels to me like the conversations are, well, let's do podcasts because tons of people are listening to them. There are what, almost 5 million podcasts out there now. But it's just like, well, if you're going to do it, you may as well jump on the video bandwagon and throw it on all the other platforms. Because if you're doing audio only, as we've seen, you know, places like YouTube and such has a large audience to grab the content. But if you're only streaming like a static image or something. You don't always get the same draw from those specific platforms. But I feel like the audio only platforms, I don't know, maybe they feel totally differently. But you're suggesting, or this article is suggesting, that those audio only platforms are just shifting to video completely. I mean, it gets me thinking about what JB has done in the last few years. You know, you've done video forever and then went to audio only. And only recently have we sort of done a minimum viable video. So I'm curious on your thoughts of that transition for JB specifically, and whether you think you relate to what they're suggesting in this article.
0: You know, I think this guy's off the mark a little bit, and maybe they're a podcasting consultant, but I don't think people are getting their money's worth. The reality is audio can be great for scenarios where video is not an option. Driving, obviously. Doing chores around the house. Yard work, dishes, those types of scenarios. It's nicer to just have your headphones in and listen to something. There's also an intimacy to well-produced audio that sounds good that I think video kind of wrecks, because it takes away your imagination and it just provides you with the fact that we're actually humans sitting here in front of microphones. We have added some video on Jupiter.tube. We're not publishing it on YouTube, ironically. We still publish the audio over there because we're not actually interested in cultivating a video audience necessarily. What we want to do is provide a product for folks that are maybe working from home now or would just prefer to pull something up on their set-top media box or their smart television when they want to listen to something, or maybe they just like video over audio. We want to make that available, and it is because the tooling's gotten better. It's not really, I mean, I don't, it's PeerTube, right? It's PeerTube that got better for us. It's not necessarily Zoom. We don't use Zoom. So I think there's some truth to the tooling has made it easier. And there's some truth that visual content gets shared more on the internet. But their next point is really where they kind of bring it in. They think there's going to kind of be a collapse in corporate content. They say that the world is suffering massively from current economic conditions, and that's going to be for the foreseeable future. They write, the podcasts just do not pull their economic weight. They struggle to generate subscriptions. They still are receiving trash CPM for advertising. That's cost per million. And most of the podcasts that are from newspapers and magazines are loss leaders. And then they go on to say that podcasting is at a precarious point in its existence. Well, I actually agree with that second part of their thesis. I do think we're going to see a lot of the mainstream media podcasts fade. Not a lot, but I think we're going to see, I mean, when Brent mentioned it's almost like, you know, almost 5 million podcasts, some of those are just radio shows that are auto-generated and pumped out as podcasts. That's going to keep on going on. You know, it's cost them nothing to do that. But we've also seen boutique radio stations and bigger stations like NPR massively invest in audio podcasting content, and I could see some fluctuations there. I do think there is going to be a pullback there. I mean, you were looking at the ad rates from Libsyn this morning.
2: Yeah, that was an interesting look, and it only represents something like 3,000 podcasts that they represent. So it's a teeny tiny, you know, small sample. So I'm not sure how representative it is, but there was an interesting graph because they share the history of the rates that they're paying. I guess they have some way of dynamically affecting the rates month per month. And there was a big spike that I noticed in about January 2022. And it felt like back then, what, exactly a year ago, like podcasting was hot and the whole technology industry was actually doing just fine, right? And you see the next month, it kind of dips in a weird kind of way and it comes back up. And after that, it's just like a downward slide. And this last month in that graph is just a massive dip. And so it's just a fascinating way to visualize this, even if it represents only a small portion of the total podcasts out there. And I'm sure only a small sector and doesn't include the NPRs and all of that, you know, but it's a hint towards the trending that's happening. And I found that fascinating.
0: The pricing peaked at the beginning of 2022 and has just declined since then, and took a massive decline in December, a scary decline in December, which is interesting because, you know, end of year is kind of when you're wrapping up your Q1, Q2, H1 ad deals. So, I mean, generally, you're going to do your sales in November, October, but some deals still, you know, stretch into December and get wrapped up. So I'm actually kind of surprised the numbers dipped as strong as they did in December, because that's when you're finalizing your next year deals.
2: Well, maybe those deals just got finalized at quite a worse tick than they did a year previous, you know?
0: Yeah, these Libsyn numbers are low in terms of CPM, but it's based on their dynamic, you know, low quality ads that they sell. So they're not very well priced ads to begin with. There is something to it there. We'll link to all of this, by the way. The first article that we covered from Nick, we'll link to. The podcasting advertising rates, we'll link to. And then the next article we're going to link to in the show notes is from Bloomberg, and it's called The Great Podcasting Market Correction. And they say, with hiring freezes, smaller upfront payments, and fewer acquisitions, the podcast boom is feeling like a thing of the past. Which is exactly what I told you guys would happen about a year ago or whenever I said on this show.
2: Yeah.
0: And here's why I know. And here's why I knew this would happen. I sold this business in 2019 or whatever it was, 2018. I think it might have been 2018, whatever it was. I sold the business while podcasting was on the upswing. If you think of it as like an asset stock value price, podcasting's value was going up. People are interested in buying. When I bought it back, it was kind of topping off. I was already seeing the direction this was going. That was one of the reasons I was terrified to go independent again. And why I launched membership programs when I did, the first week we went independent again, because even then, which is almost 3 years ago, I saw this coming. It was obvious to me. So I sold during the bull run and I bought it back as it began to plateau. And I knew that for the first 3 to 5 years of having it independent again, it was going to be a horrendous market. And so when Bloomberg on January 4th runs an article saying the great podcasting market correction is here, Yeah, it's been coming for a while. This has been pretty obvious this was coming. And it creates sort of these negative incentives in the podcast community when there's a contraction. And here's a couple of the highlights. They say, this past year, podcasting finally achieved one of the ultimate signifiers of middle age, an unsettling realization that the best days of high-spirited youth may now be behind it. Like, wow, okay.
2: I don't know if that's fair because we're seeing, like, kind of globally, everything's just kind of tanking at the same time. So is it fair to single out just podcasting? I'm not sure.
0: No, because you could do this for all kinds of industry. And Brent, you know this is true. The stuff going on with podcasting 2.0.
2: Oh, man.
0: It's some of the most exciting stuff in podcasting in the last 15 years since podcasting started. Right? Like the future for podcasting is exceptionally positive in the podcasting 2.0 world, because you have decentralization. There's no Spotify or Apple. You have a payment system that is not tied to PayPal or Stripe or any bank or any country, right? Or any authority, like, you know, a country authority, of course, local laws for all these things. And you have transcripts and you have all of these features. Like one that I think is super important that we have really failed at for a very, very long time is cast attribution.
2: Hmm.
0: Like there's no reason that Drew shouldn't get attribution in our show notes for editing.
2: Agree.
0: And the podcasting 2.0 spec allows for that kind of attribution. Right now, all we have is host and co-host and guest. No, we don't. Yes, we don't even have co-host. We have host and we have guest. Right. But in the podcasting 2.0 spec, there is a significant range of options there. One of the things I think is fantastic is Blueberry, which is one of the more popular podcasting WordPress plugins out there, perhaps the most popular WordPress plugin, has gone all in on podcasting 2.0. This is going to make it accessible to so many new podcasters. And one of the things that they did is they went through and documented a lot of podcasting 2.0. So if you wonder, what are the features? They have it right here. Transcripts. Locked podcasting, so it can't be transferred to a host by a nefarious character. Funding. We talk about Boosts, PayPal, Patreon, things like that. Chapters, cloud chapters too. It's a big deal.
2: Mm.
0: And the other nice thing about it, and this is something we've talked about, is the way they've implemented chapters in podcasting 2.0 means that they don't actually have to be ready at the time of publishing. Same with transcripts. So if that stuff takes back-end processing that will take a few hours or even maybe requires manual intervention, we can publish the episodes and then we can dynamically update the chapters and the transcripts after the episode's already published without forcing you to re-download, right? It's that kind of stuff that we've wanted in podcasting for so long. There's also support in there for location. Like say we did an on-location episode.
2: Oh, that's cool. I didn't realize mm-hmm. that.
0: And then the two big ones for us right now, besides value for value, credits, like I was just talking about. We can give credits to the individual team members, even the people that aren't on mic, which would be huge. And the other one that Blueberry is going to support, and I'm very excited about, is Lit, or the live tag that allows you to live stream directly to the podcast apps. They're going to there, and they have information about that. Of course, value for value. They talk about that. And what I love in here is they talk about how you shouldn't get hung up on the fact that it's Bitcoin. It, you know, it's like, it really doesn't matter. It's just a way to send value. And it's not like, hey, don't, we're not telling you go buy $10,000 worth of Bitcoin. We're telling you go buy a couple of bucks, send it to your podcaster of choice. Like you might, if you're going to give an SMS to your local DJ and they're going to do a chargeback.
2: Like going to an arcade and buying some coins so you can use in the machine or whatever. It's kind of the same deal.
0: Yeah, you're not investing in that arcade's coin. You know, you're not hedging against the global macro economy with the arcade coin. You're participating in the local ecosystem. And they talk about all of that, including the crypto stigmatization that we're going to have to just wait to sort out. But I think they have a really good pitch in there. They write, with the crypto market in upheaval, many do not want to be involved. My analogy for this is to forget the investment. This is not an investment model, they write. This is a model where your listener converts an appropriate amount of Bitcoin into Satoshis and then donates those sats. The value of the sats will change based on the price of Bitcoin. But if you think of Satoshis that can be converted to cash and not an investment model, it's easier to get the listeners to participate. Real-world financial institutions and issues with PayPal donations of $2 will have a 50-cent processing fee going to PayPal. In the value world, using Satoshis, that same $2 donation equivalent in sats would cost mere pennies, actually even less, for the transaction. Everyone wins, and we build a sustainable podcast ecosystem. In the value model, there are splits. And then they talk about the splits, which we've gotten into before. And when you have this, I feel like, this beacon of hope with Podcasting 2.0, and then you look at how the traditional podcasting ecosystem is really struggling right now, I have got it on good authority from friends out there that podcast advertisers that you've heard of, that are in podcasts that you listen to right now, are asking for more kind of insidious ways of integrating the advertising into the content for the same price. They're basically asking for the podcasters to do what's called native integration. And native integration is where maybe we had a mattress sponsor. And so instead of saying, and now a word from our sponsor, or maybe we play a little jingle like we do on JB, so you know we're transitioning to the sponsor.
2: We do the whole podcast laying on a mattress. That's what you're saying, right?
0: Well, what we do is like, I'd tell you about how my bed's been really uncomfortable. Maybe we'd open the show and I'd tell you about how I got a new mattress. I wouldn't even disclose it's a sponsor.
2: Oh, I see. That's actually more problematic.
0: Yes. And then the other thing they're doing is they're asking podcasters to have influencers on to speak authoritatively on topics, but speak in a way that is pro that mattress. So like a mattress sponsor would ask a podcaster or a YouTuber to bring on a special guest to be a topic expert. But that sponsor is actually handpicked that special guest. And that special guest is getting paid by the sponsor to work in the mattress plug every time they can in a real seamless way. And the whole deal is all, everybody's getting paid, but the audience is never being told about it. And that's the kind of stuff that's happening more and more and more out there, because the sponsors want more and the podcasters can't lower their rates. So this is what's happening. And the other trend, and Libsyn's a big player in this, is dynamic insertions taking off more and more. And this is another area where I'm really happy that with our model, with value for value, we have a hybrid model of I handpick sponsors. We work out boutique, handcrafted deals that take forever, that some sponsors hate that take that long. And we work with them. We make sure it's a good fit. And they usually stick around for a while because of that. And then we supplement that with subscriptions and boosts. And I think that hybrid model has given us the flexibility to hire a little bit of a staff, you know, pay people for their help with JB and work with a small core team. We're still very tiny, but we can actually, you know, at least pay people a few bucks for their participation from time to time. And I can do this full time. And without that hybrid model, I couldn't see that working. But if we were all in one direction right now, I could see it being a little uncomfortable, especially if that one direction was all 100% advertising. I could see that being really, really uncomfortable just based on the ad deals I've seen come across my table. And the thing is, when a podcast gets bigger, you get even more and more juicy proposals. Like LUP has reached this new threshold where it's kind of getting to the size of kind of like a general tech podcast, like a bigger general tech podcast. And so the kind of sponsor pitches we're getting now are a lot of like toothbrush sponsors. I'm not even joking. They even sent me one. It's a subscription toothbrush. I've actually been using it just to, you know, because they send it to me. So like I'm, but it's just they wanted me to advertise a subscription toothbrush.
2: You have been talking about your teeth these days.
0: I mean, I just see a lot of that coming up. And then you combine that with stuff like Spotify. Spotify has come up with their own format for chapters. Even though we can do chapters today embedded in the MP3 file, and Podcasting 2.0 has cloud chapters, Spotify wants you to use their own standard for chapters. They also have their own standard now for app comments and polls. All things that you could do in Podcasting 2.0, they're going to do with their own format, and they're asking hosting providers to accommodate them. It's gross, right? Their motivation is to just create a unique experience that only exists in the Spotify app. And Apple's motivation for podcasting is to create podcasts that promote their streaming content on their Apple TV platform, right? That's why they're into podcasts now. These are not great motivations. And so I'm kind of glad this whole model's struggling. I mean, I don't want it to hurt any of my friends, and I don't want it to hurt JB. But at the same time, it feels like maybe this is a washing out after podcasting kind of had a bit of a bubble. Like, maybe this will be a good thing. Oh, man, did you hear that?
2: Hurry up and finish the stream.
0: We're still going, though. Still going.
2: I'm just looking for the flames.
0: This, you know, this blog says that podcasting is in a precarious point in its existence. I do think it's in a point of massive change. I don't know if it's precarious change. What do you think?
2: Well, what's sort of fascinating to me is that the podcasting 2.0 stuff is sort of gaining a ton of traction at the exact same time as this sort of antiquated model is maybe slowing down a bit. So, you know, the podcasting 2.0 really describes the technology that's coming out in that new spec, but it kind of describes the whole environment in that things need to change and evolve. And it's been the same way for a really long time. And it's about time that we have something new and better that comes our way. So, you know, maybe boosts aren't the only way that we'll keep podcasts going. That seems, you know, like it's going to be a few years at the very least for that, something like that to be viable. But to see things change for the better and for listeners to be the value versus like the shady ad deals or whatever, I don't know. I just feel very thankful and grateful that we're in a position that we're not having to take all these shady things, you know, that feels super important to me.
0: I agree. And I think it also, so I think what got them into it was Spotify getting heavy and serious into podcasting. And Adam and Dave and others were like, wait a minute, we got to do something or else this is going to centralize quick and then we're screwed, right?
2: Well, and it is, it looks like.
0: Yeah, I have a couple of thoughts about that. So my first thought is, I think Dave and Adam and everybody around there really started podcasting 2.0 when the Spotify podcasting ambitions really started to become clear. They went, whoa, we got to do something here. And I'm really grateful for that. And the technology was in the right place for it. But, you know, to the point about the boost and maybe taking a few years, I'm kind of optimistic there too, because I hear a lot of our boosters now boosting other shows, and I can see a network effect happening there. And that's really cool to see. But also, this is all happening in one of the worst bear markets of our lifetime. And it has been a grueling year-long bear market so far. And we're probably still going to have a bear market for a while. It's going to be like bad. And we're seeing this adoption and this uptake in those conditions. And when there's a bull market and number goes up and everybody gets hyped and excited again, I think adoption will accelerate then as well. So I'm very, very, actually very bullish in that sense, because it to me seems incredible that the adoption has been as good as it has. In some sense, cheaper sats makes a great time to experiment too. So we can build this out and kind of have it, the format and how we integrate it into the shows and the tooling around it all kind of figured out by the time number starts to go up, and then you start to see all other kinds of folks ape in that were skeptics when the market was down. That's kind of my sense of it. So we could see it maybe be only a year away before more. I mean, there's some podcasts I think that are getting very close to going full time on Boost, but they are probably more Bitcoin.
2: Well, anecdotally, I've noticed that even our shows in the last maybe 3 months from my, you know, poor memory, it feels like almost every show we have some, you know, two, three people who boosted in and said, hey, first time booster, but here's my new, you know, contribution to the show. And that always makes us smile.
0: 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Podcast Addict just announced a new beta that supports the live feature in Podcasting 2.0. It should be on the Play Store now. and they're asking for feedback to try it. Very excited about this, because this is one of the first things we want to get to once we get our RSS feeds going, is the live tag. And it's nice to see more podcast apps supporting that. So Podcast Addict now online with that. I'm hoping we will see AntennaPod also add support for the live tag in the future. They're totally open to it. They said they just need somebody to actually do this.
2: It's always part of the challenge, isn't it?
0: Yeah, definitely is. I understand. But one day, we'll get there one day. And then one last bit of great news. We've seen some great documentation coming out from both Podverse, Fountain, and Albie in the last week, creating guides and information on how to actually use all the stuff that we've been talking about. And we will link to a blog on podverse.fm that does a little bit of introduction to the whole Boostagram, streaming sats, value for value. And they've managed to boil it all down into 5 steps, which is extremely impressive. I know they had to work hard on how to do that. And then they expand those 5 steps with individual screenshots and all of that down below. Just helps you get started. And of course, I love Podverse. I think it's a great app. I'm in it for the long haul, GPL, multi-platform. I'm a premium member. And I really appreciate the Albie integration, because I'm using Albie more and more. On Giraffine OS, I do have to reconnect to Albie more than I would like, seemingly every time, and I don't have that issue with Fountain. But I also control my Albie wallet. I can use that across multiple apps, so I'm good with that, you know? I'm good with that. But it's really cool to see it. It's to see the uptick.
2: Speaking of changing models and improving things, I think you should check out Linode. Linode.com/... What do we use now? Linux? Oh, it's Jupyter for this show.
0: Jupyter for this show. I mean, you could do, I mean, it depends if you want to support those jerks over in the Linux podcast space.
2: I don't know. They get all the attention. I think we deserve a little bit. So linode.com/Jupyter.
0: Yeah. /Jupyter. Yeah. This is great. You know what? This is a sponsor I am proud to have right here. Love Linode. We've been using it for years. And when you go over to linode.com/Jupyter, you get that $100 for 60 days, so you can just try it yourself.
2: Can you imagine what you can do with $100 in 60 days? Once a week, I'm like, what would I do with all of that? Because that's a lot.
0: I would play at this day and age, I'd fire up a Mastodon instance. Everybody's talking about Mastodon. They've got a one-click deployment. You could fire it up, and then you could get a feel for what it's like to run without having to invest 2 weeks in setting it up. I think that's an option. The other thing, you know, I'm a big advocate for these days, like it's brand new, Nextcloud. Even if you don't stick with it, everyone should try a Nextcloud once. And if you haven't tried Nextcloud in a couple of years, I think you should try it again. And they also make it super easy to deploy Nextcloud.
2: They probably have like a one-click deployment for that, right?
0: They probably do, Brent. They probably do. And then, you know, you got things like S3 object storage. So then you could tie your Nextcloud to their S3 object storage. So then you don't have to worry about constantly running out of disk on Nextcloud because you have a bunch of deleted files that you never clear. It just solves all that, you know?
2: You're describing my situation exactly. I booted up my Nextcloud like 5 years ago before I knew any better. And now I'm like, geez, I should have done that.
0: Yeah, it's just nice. You got to go in and clean it up from time to time, even when you're using object storage. But it's nice just to have that kind of flexibility. And they make it so easy. And there's so much documentation. Like, I would also just build a few things. Like,
2: oh,
0: Alex was talking about playing with K3s and K8s.
2: Nice.
0: You know, you could, with $100, you could spin up a dozen machines and run it for a while. And orchestrate and play around with those tools. Like, it's just, you know, you've got really fast networking, really fast systems. Like, screw messing around with a VM on your computer. Go use the $100. Go play around on Linode. Learn something. And then you'll probably find it so dang great you want to use it in production. That's what happened for us. So go try it out and support the show. Get the $100 when you go over to linode.com/Jupyter. Now, we've got some feedback, Brentley.
2: Yeah, I stole some feedback from those guys at the Linux Unplugged show because I thought maybe this fits here a bit more. So, Catherine, thank you for the email over there, but we're going to catch it here. So Catherine asks, with written media on the internet degrading over the last decade or so, I find it pretty difficult to follow some tech news in terms of hardware, software, FOSS world stuff, legislation, and so on, other than via aggregator sites like Reddit. So I was curious, what would be your suggestions on where to get good quality news sources?
0: That feels like the hard question of the era.
2: Right, isn't it?
0: Right? If you were to zoom out over the last 5, 6, 7, 10 years, that feels like one of the hardest questions of our time. And I think some of us hoped that's what Twitter would be this way to curate a feed of individual creators who are publishing. So instead of following the New York Times or the Washington Post or Zero Hedge or whatever, you'd follow an individual writer, and then you'd learn to trust that individual creator and follow their work regardless of where they went. But of course, if you did that, you inevitably ended up getting burned and had to participate in the dumpster fire. So I don't think that worked out. I could tell you, this is where I become a little bit of a radical. I'm sorry, but I do not believe the answer to solving this problem is by eliminating or narrowing the field of input and information and data sources. Unfortunately, I think that's how you get distorted information. I think the classic lesson is the more information, the more data you can draw from, then the better ability you have to make your own decisions and determine the story. You know, I think we've all seen this situation where you're reading any normal, mainstream media outlet. Just for the sake of argument, let's just say it's the New York Times. You're reading the New York Times, and they're covering a field that you know a lot about. Maybe it's computers. And they just butcher the coverage. And they get it wrong to a point where they almost get it the opposite of reality. Like, this happened recently when TechCrunch ran a piece on the Matrix Foundation. They ran a piece on the Matrix Foundation 5 days after the Matrix Foundation took to the web and said that they are desperately running out of money and that it is an existential crisis that could lead to their collapse and that they've had to lay people off recently. 5 days later, TechCrunch writes an article about the Matrix Foundation and says they're doing great, makes it sound like they've got millions of dollars coming in.
2: Oh, no.
0: Right? You see this happen all the time with technology coverage. And then the silly thing that we do, because we are simple monkeys, is we turn the page and we assume, because it's a subject we don't know anything about on the next page, that everything they're saying there is true. And then we say, well, the New York Times has got, that's, you can trust them. But the reality is all these are humans making this up. So and they're doing their best, but they get it wrong. And so I believe you got to take in as many sources as you like. So one of the things that I do, I consistently consume way more anti-Bitcoin content, media, blogs, way more than I do pro-Bitcoin. Because I know all the pro stuff. I'm really searching for a valid argument against it constantly. I find that intellectually stimulating. And my friend, the Bitcoin dad, and I, we bounce stuff back and forth. Like, if he finds really great criticism, he'll send me a link and vice versa. And I find that to be one of the better ways to sort of check assumptions, validate inputs, and bring in additional sources. And so you just got to figure out your topic and do the same. And I don't think restricting the information actually helps. And I know that it's in the context of helping people because they're so dumb that if you give them the information, they'll harm themselves. And so therefore, we must suppress the information to protect them. But I think if anything, the last few months with Twitter has shown us that crap doesn't work anyways. And it involves going down paths that I don't think any of us are comfortable with. And so what I've ultimately done is I've just tons of RSS feeds and I use an RSS reader and I pull in hundreds of feeds and I categorize it by the topic that I'm interested in at that particular time. And I break it down into folders like that. And I just bring in hundreds of sources. And that's kind of how I do it.
2: Well, now, Chris, you can hardly mention an RSS reader without mentioning which one you're using. I'm sure you got to get that question.
0: I kind of am all over the place. I generally, anything that syncs to Feedly. So Feedly, I suppose, is ultimately it because I'm on one of their betas for a bot that goes through and categorizes and sorts and collates some of my stories for me, too. So that generates feeds for me. And then I can pull that into any app that syncs with Feedly. So sometimes it's a desktop app. Sometimes I just use the web. I know Nextcloud has some apps you could use, like Tiny's mentioning in the chat room. That's totes a thing as well. Thought about doing that. You know, I may one day export all my Feedly stuff as an OPML. I moved to Feedly when they killed Google Reader back in the day. So that's how long I've been using it. It just works for me. But I do like have an old OPML file from like a year or two ago of all those feeds. So I should probably export it again just so I have that.
2: I feel like in this conversation, too, it's important to distinguish between writers. Because I know I didn't read this as part of the email, but Catherine specifically mentioned Ars Technica and seeing the quality of coverage there vary. But I think, Chris, you might agree that it depends on the writer, too. So a way of, blogs are really nice for that because you can get a specific author's perspective on an issue. But it's interesting to see how places like ours can kind of vary a lot. And maybe they're trying to accomplish what you're suggesting, which is, provide a bunch of different views. But have you seen the quality of those articles change over time?
0: It's not good, Brantley. It's not good. These companies, a lot of these companies have become financialized, and their primary product is not the news or the articles that they write anymore. Some of our friends that used to work at ours have left in kind of protest of this, but also this has happened across the media outlets. Forbes is another one that's destroyed its reputation and lets anyone write for it and lets them call themselves a Forbes contributor. It's more about writing stuff that will get linked to from Google, I think, than it is anything else these days. It's gone really downhill because the advertising situation is really rough on the web. And so it's created all of these perverse incentives for these businesses. And ours has absolutely gone downhill. It's a real bummer. And then the other thing that the whole FTX, Sam Bankman fraud scandal has shown us is that some of these mainstream outlets were just straight up bought off. Like they're just available for sale, including some of the really big ones. We're just, they do it through contributions to charitable causes that the companies work with. Maybe they have foundations that receive $10 million, then all of a sudden they do positive coverage of those companies. It's rancid. It's bad. It's real bad. I'm totally open to hear what people's opinions are, because I know if Catherine's chewing on this, a lot of people are chewing on this, and I'd like to know what people are doing. How are you curating stuff? I mean, I hope it's a role JB's podcast can play for some people too, because we take that very seriously. But I'd love to know what people are doing. Let us know.
4: Boostagram.
0: We did get some boosts into the show. Awesome Matt boosted in with 80,000 sats. Hey, how about that? That might be one of the biggest boosts Office Hours has ever gotten. Awesome initially sent it in as anonymous, but then followed up with 10,000 sats to claim the 80,000 boost. It says, been a while. My fountain has been broken, but I've been listening faithfully the whole time. Very much can relate to all this ADHD talk. I was prescribed meds when I was younger, stopped taking it in high school because I didn't like the way it changed my personality. That's exactly the same thing happened to me, Awesome. It's the same thing. I was prescribed a little earlier in elementary school, but I stopped taking it in high school. In terms of getting stuff done, I'm a big hyper-focused guy, music on, block everything else out, focus on a single task for a few hours, but it has to be interesting. That's the thing. You're never going to see me sit down and focus on getting my taxes done ahead of time, right? You're never going to see me sit down and like collect all my receipts ahead of time. Like that's not what I do.
2: You know, the more I hear friends of mine talking about, you know, knowing they have been prescribed, you know, with ADHD and working with tools for basically their whole life, like you, Chris, the more I'm like, oh, wait a second. I think that's me. Like everything that Awesome is suggesting here, like hyper-focusing and stuff like that. I used to think like, oh yeah, that's just like my personality. That's how I got to do it and stuff. And now I'm like, oh, wait a second. Everybody else seems to have all these tools I don't have. So I'm totally open ears to all these recommendations. I know we talked about it a little bit. And since then I've been really looking into it and like, man, I got to say, I relate to a lot of it. So thank you to everyone for all the tips.
0: Trev Dev came in with 500 sats. Regarding ADD and ADHD, it's just part of the spectrum. The hyperactive part of the spectrum is more subtle than you might think. Have you ever been sucked into an activity that you completely lose track of time? Maybe you forgot other responsibilities. Is being interrupted grating on your soul? Then that's hyperfocus, part of the hyperactive side. Also, it's Vinaze, not Vinaze. Think of Vivance. Oh, okay, so Vinaze. All right, I'm not the guy.
2: Especially not today.
0: No, man, I'm having a rough day with the brain today. I could use a little ADD medication today. I'll tell you what. Thanks, Trev Dev. That is interesting. That's definitely me. If I could have one thing that I could request to my family that just it's impossible, so I just have to let it go, would be don't come bursting into the room, like blasting something at me. Or like if I open a door and you're on the other side of the door, don't hit me with something like, you know, like a question.

0: listeners getting booze fatigue sometimes. There have been episodes where I felt like maybe there was too many booze. They overshadowed the main topic. I believe it's a matter of just tweaking the format to find a good balance. I agree. Perhaps the only permanent feedback boost should be included regularly, and boost-heavy feedback episodes could be focused periodically. Or maybe if you become a member, you could have a reduced boost feed. Keep up. Big. Awesome. You know, it's funny. People always have ideas for member feeds. Like, we could have 1,000 different incarnations of the member feeds, you know? It's crazy.
1: Oh, man. You've talked about, like, a build-your-own members feed. Maybe this fits into it.
0: You know, I've thought about it. I think where people felt like it was too much is there was episodes where we had a topic, and so we included the boosts that were relevant to the topic in line instead of holding them all to the end. I thought that was better because it's like, why talk about Jellyfin and then just bring up Jellyfin again later when we could just include the Jellyfin feedback in the Jellyfin segment? But I think people feel like that's the boost encroaching on show content when we do that. So I get it. I don't really see the difference between if somebody emailed us, like we would do this with email too. If somebody emailed us about a topic that we were covering, we would read that email while we were talking about Jellyfin. We wouldn't wait for the feedback segment and then talk about Jellyfin again. We wouldn't bring it up again generally. But I could see, you know, the other thing I think that's tricky here is there are 11,000-ish podcasts now that are doing boosts. It's incredible because when we started, there was 4,000. But we're the only Linux podcast. We're the only guys talking Linux doing boosts. And so I think there's also kind of, it stands out a little bit, because it's not normalized yet. And if you listen to other podcasting 2.0 shows, it's totally normalized. Like, it's not a big deal at all. And I don't think it stands out as much. In fact, I think we have one of the best approaches of the current generation of people that get boosts. I really like the way we do it because we do it with a lot of thought and care and as minimal as we can, and, you know, et cetera, et cetera, et cetera. We're picky about what we include and stuff. But I think it still stands out if we're the only people that do it in your lineup of podcasts. And this has been an area that I screw up so much. Jupiter Broadcasting is so often like the one nail above all the other nails. So it takes all the pounding. And that has been one of my worst business traits for 15 years is I can't just shut up and not talk about it. I have to start talking about it. I have to start using it. I have to start advocating in some cases. And there are other people who, even when they know it's the best thing for them, they can just shut up, be strategic, and not talk about it because they don't want to, they don't want the cost of the heat. They don't want to be the nail sticking above all the other nails. And that's why I started doing Linux podcasts. I was so excited about the problems I was solving with Linux. And you got to remember, I was a kid in Microsoft's backyard. It was Redmond country and it was Windows and Microsoft everywhere. And I had discovered this Linux thing and it was solving problems Windows couldn't even dream of solving. And it was doing it for free. And I was so fired up about that. And I saw that, and this was like 98, 99, 2000, 2001, 2002, right? Like, these are the years that I was born in the fire of convincing people to use Linux. And people told me it was a bad idea over and over again. And, you know, I lost deals. I lost deals over it. It sucked for a while. I had guys make fun of it. Like, I'd go to work and I'd be the guy that would pitch, well, let's replace that NT box or that Unix box with a Linux, like a Solaris box with a Linux box. And the System 390 admins would laugh and say that I wanted, and I'm not even joking, they told me I wanted to deploy a Mattel inside toy system to replace a Serious workbox.
1: Look at them now.
0: Yeah, I know. They called my Linux box a Mattel inside toy system. And, you know, they said that I wasn't a credible technician because I was suggesting Linux. Like, this is, and then like one day, it all just went away. Like, you just realize one day, like, nobody gets made fun of now for suggesting that a server should run Linux. It's crazy. It's just, that's always been the thing I've done. And looking back at it now in my 40s, I can see a pattern over and over and over again. And the reason why I say it's a mistake is because I don't think we ever fully recover from it. It's not like the people who are going after us for doing boosts now in 5 years are going to come back and be like, you were right.
1: Right.
0: You know what? Here's a boost. Right. They're just not going to say anything. They're just going to stop being critical. Nick's Bitcoin is amazing boosts in with a row of Grandpa Duck's 22,222 sats.
2: This old duck still got it.
0: A sometimes slow but reliable solution for storing MP3s could be IPFS. 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In the future, it'd be awesome if browsers supported IPFS paths natively. I wonder about IPFS for backup, too. Is it reliable enough to use for backup? Is it the right solution for photo backup?
1: You know, Chris, what was it last March?

0: research or something, we looked into IPFS quite deeply and were like, it doesn't quite seem there yet. And I looked into it maybe a month or two ago because of some suggestions on our website project. There's an issue there talking about IPFS and how that would be an interesting thing to integrate. And so I was like, oh, all right, I'll look into it again. It's been a little bit. And still, the main feedback I can find is technology seems great, but in real world use, it's just not there. It's not reliable. It's just problematic. So it's...
1: Or you've got to use these, these relays, these centralized gateways, which maybe is not so bad, but Cloudflare is one of them. I don't know. It just seems sort of like it breaks the idea of decentralization. And then there's also the aspect that it's somehow tangentially related to Filecoin. And despite the fact that we're in the boost segment, I am not really a big crypto fan right now. I think most cryptocurrency, 99% of it's garbage. And I'm not really convinced Filecoin isn't just garbage. I'm not saying it's a scam, but I'm not really interested in a Filecoin, right? That's not my thing. So that was another thing that turned me off about IPFS. I could be convinced. I'm willing to listen to a good technology pitch, but you combine the centralized gateways that seem to be required to make it functional, and then the fact that it's somehow tangentially related to Filecoin and the Filecoin project, just enough red flags for me to just wait and see how it goes. But feels like we've been in that position for a couple of years now. Maybe Sully86 has a suggestion with 2,000 sats. In regards to the CDN, have you looked at other providers? I use Bunny CDN for my website hosting, and I absolutely love it. They have a storage option and I believe a fraction of the cost of Cloudflare. Now, Cloudflare is the first thing that comes to mind, but I have found, depending on ISP, location, etc., users can get routed to different locations based on their bandwidth cost tiers, saying sometimes it's not always so great. For instance, in Australia, during my test, I found that Perth was faster than, say, maybe Bunny was, versus Cloudflare. So, it kind of depends on your location. They sent us a screenshot as well as a referral link if we want to check it out. Bunny.net.
0: That's a great URL.
1: That is a pretty good domain name. You're right. One of our shining boosters, Gene Bean, came in with a row of ducks. Keep up the good work. Been listening to this episode. It gives me things to think about as I attempt to build a website for my podcast. I, too, am working with Hugo. So there's a lot you're all doing that I can learn from. That's great, Gene Bean. I'd like to know what the podcast is one day when you're ready to share it with everybody. And also, Gene Bean, you're just such a great booster across all the shows. It always makes me smile. And speaking of things that made me smile, this username, Legit Savage, came in. Or is it Salvage? No, it's Salvage. Okay. Speaking of things that made me smile, Legit Salvage came in, which I think is an Expanse reference, but I'm not sure, with 10,000 sats.
0: See, I told you.
1: Long-time listener, first-time booster. I sent an email about ADHD experiences, so I won't rehash it here. I think you and I read that one. I just started using Fountain, and I wanted to share some sat love. Thanks for all the content. Looking forward to new shows every week. Maybe I'll attend a live one soon. Man, there's something so awesome about hearing from long-timers for the first time through a boost, not through an email or like, yeah. It's like, wow, man, so cool. They're out there. And we know they are because when we go to the meetups, a lot of times we'll meet long timers, right? But it's pretty cool that we get to do it through the boost too. Dean L70 boosted in with a row of ducks. Hey, team, just wondering what you think the best place to purchase your sats is. I don't remember where I got my previous ones. I appreciate your help as usual. Well, this is our second to last boost, so I thought it'd be a good one to kind of round out the boost with. Where you buy your sats from depends on what you want to use them for, essentially. Not a great answer. Like, if you just want a few sats to send into a podcast over Lightning, I don't think it matters where you buy them from. Like, pick whatever easier for you. I think Strike, Cash App, really simple. Fountain and Albi now have MoonPay integration, so you can top off right inside those apps. MoonPay is great. That's fine. MoonPay is all right. If you're investing, or you're hedging, or you want to be like an anarchist and plan for the collapse of society. I mean, Bitcoin's for all types, right? Then I would probably look into something that it's called KYC free. KYC is know your customer. So if you ever tried to buy Bitcoin from like Coinbase or MoonPay, they're going to ask you to identify yourself to some degree. So that way they are compliant with federal regulations. There are services out there on Tor and other places that are not financial institutions. They just facilitate person-to-person transactions, and there's no identifying required. So it just kind of depends on what your flavor is. RoboSats is my favorite for that. But if you're just, doing a little bit of spending money, go with whatever workflow works for you. I think Albie with MoonPay is going to take boosting to the next level, because now you just can top off the Albie wallet anytime you want. Same with Fountain. It's going to make it so much simpler, and it'll integrate like on mobile with your local pay. So if you use like Apple Pay, it'll work with Apple Pay on your phone. So you can trust the transactions being secured through Apple Pay. And then the other way to get sats, just ask Brent, is to earn them. That's how you stack.
0: Yeah, it's true. Find a podcast that does splits with you and then run your own node, and you could get a few sats out of that. But I would say we've heard a lot from users just getting sats from listening through Fountain. And I know that's decreased in, how would you say?
1: The payout amount or whatever.
0: You don't get as many sats as you used to. Yeah, exactly. But we keep hearing that people are just like, oh, yeah, I just listened to a bunch of shows I was already listening to, gained a few sats, and here you go. I get to boost them in. So that's, I think, a super low friction way to even just get your feet wet.
1: I do kind of joke, but earning them is honestly a pretty legitimate way to get them. And I could see a future where we had a guest on, right? Maybe it's, you know, El Rey rejoins us, or, you know, maybe Stefan comes back on and they go get a Get Albie address for free. And then we just put them in the splits for that episode because they came on that. Once we have our own RSS feed, we can do per episode splits. We can do splits down at the episode level. So Brent would get a percent, I get a percent, and El Rey would get a percent. That's all transparent. When you boost, you see it all right there. You get to see the math. You get to see the amounts everybody makes. It's just documented for you by the app. It's really nice.
0: I think the really neat thing about that too is that it works for the back catalog. Like, so if someone goes and listens to that episode with El Rey like 4 months from now, that split is still there. And so, I don't know. There's something beautiful about that.
1: All right. So before we wrap up, we got a couple of live boosts that I wanted to read on the show. Dan Johansson boosted in, says, and Dan's, of course, in the mumble room, too. Hi, Dan.
2: Hi.
1: Dan says, I enjoy my audio podcast while I do chores around the house, right? Walk the dog, another good one, driving long trips, etc. None of those can be done with a video podcast. I do watch video podcasts on YouTube, but it requires me to be sat in front of my screen for between 30 minutes to 4 hours, depending on the podcast. Yeah, man, that's a time commitment, especially as a family man. Great point. Keep up the great work on all the shows. Dan, that's a fantastic point. That was a row of ducks. Thank you, Dan. The video stuff does have a place because I watch a couple of video podcasts myself. I agree with you, Dan, but it's like it's never, ever going to take away audio podcasting. Like, just like MTV didn't kill the radio star, right? The radio is still going, you know, like there's just places where the radio is better. And it's sort of silly to think that's why when that guy writes like podcasting died in 2022, it's like, hello, I'm over here doing it full time right now. Hello.
0: You know, in that article, they also mentioned how, well, podcasts are dead because you can take any video and just listen to the audio aspect of it and forget about the video part. But I mean, I think we've all ran into that situation where you try that and then the video podcaster, let's call them for this sake, is like, oh, yeah. And if you look at this thing that I have in my hand, you could see, you know, X, Y, Z. And as a podcast, that doesn't work at all.
1: Yeah. And then you're listening to the audio and you're like, I can't. Oh, drives me crazy.
0: I think one thing we do here, and we keep trying to do even when we, you know, added this video, was like, try not to ever show something on video that our main, you know, group of people listening will have no idea what we're talking about. And I think we do it because we've personally run into that.
1: Then how about this one? A live boost from Sir Lurks-a-Lot for 100,000 sats. That's got to be the biggest boost this show's ever gotten. And Lurks writes, longtime listener, repeat booster. Sounds like you need 100,000 boost because 80 is a low bar for such a great show. No disrespect to my fellow boosters, though, but I'm trying to be a cheerleader here, so step up. Also, remember the part of value for value model involves closing that feedback loop with listeners who support the shows. I think this goes beyond the boost and includes other means of reciprocating value, time, talent, treasure, in whatever measure. Go podcasting! That's a great boost. I want to frame that boost and put it up on the wall.
0: We need like a boost favorites ticker tape in the studio.
1: That is such a great idea. Best of ticker tape, right?
0: Yeah.
1: Lurks-a-Lot, I would put that on there. Followed by our very last boost for the show, at least so far. Linux Teamster boosted in with 5,000 sats. And this really touched me. They wrote, hey, Chris, when I first started listening, I was extremely anti-Bitcoin. I'd mostly just heard the bad information, and I really appreciate that when you started on this path, you were very patient with all the people like me who were initially not on board. I don't know why people felt the need to angrily email you and rage post, but I admire that you still were patient with them, and that really spoke volumes to me. Thank you also for pushing back and giving good info. You rock. Well, thank you, Teamster. That's a very powerful boost, and thank you for boosting all the shows in the last week. We got another note into the show. I think you remember I shared it with you directly that basically said the same thing. It's like, I was really anti-boost, just don't like it because of the crypto stuff. But then I heard your stance on it. I realize there's a more nuanced take on this situation. And now I'm having, if you recall, they said, now I'm having the most fun I've had with tech in years.
0: Well, I think probably there's an episode that we should point people to that helped maybe change perspectives on this issue. An Office Hours that we did, and I don't quite have the number in front of me, but officehours.hair, if you want to check that out, or jupiterbroadcasting.com. It was Office Hours with the title of We Hate Crypto Too. And I know we enjoyed making that episode. Chris, you have been thinking on that topic for what, the whole year, basically. And that one changed a lot of minds. So I feel like if you're still feeling, I don't know, a little irked by the kind of crypto stuff and the boosts, check that one out.
1: If they're still listening by this point, I'm quite impressed. But so that was Office Hours 9, officehours.hair/9. And then I think a good companion to that episode is Office Hours 16, Sats Over Snake Oil.
0: Great title.
1: Which was inspired by the FTX collapse and their crap. Actually, no, it wasn't. My mistake. Sats Over Snake Oil, I think, is really special because in that episode, I lay out all the issues with the kind of tokens that collapsed, that caused the collapse of FTX. And then 2 days after that episode came out, or right around there, FTX collapsed because their FTT token went to zero. Just saying. Just pointing that out. Lurks a Lot came in with Elite Set of Boost Sats, just to wrap it up, saying, I do like to watch the live streams and replay them, but I also listen to the podcast while riding my bike to work during lunch while taking a shower. Whoa, Lurks. I do that sometimes too. And cooking. Cooking is another time I listen to podcasts.
0: I don't know if I've shared this with you, Chris, but when I first got into the Linux Action Show way back, which was one of my first podcasts ever, I always listened to it in the shower. That was the only place I ever listened. So there you go.
1: Oh my gosh. Yeah, Lurks a Lot wrapped it up. So today I listened to the live stream on my phone while showering. Mostly listen, but I still love having the video too.
0: Nice.
1: I remember the first time I was ever told somebody listened in the shower. It stuck with me. Now I've heard it a lot. And then I realized, why don't I try it? I had never tried listening to a podcast in the shower until I heard listeners say they do it.
0: No distractions. Just putting that out there.
1: Yeah. It's nice. I mean, there's also times, you know, you want the shower thoughts. Maybe a podcast isn't the right time. But
0: Wait. At the studio, I know you have a magnet in your shower, so you must bring your phone into the shower.
1: That's it. That's what I do. I do now. I do that now. I have for a while now. But yeah, I put a, so my Pixel 7 has a MagSafe case, so it's compatible with all the Apple MagSafe accessories. Because when I was an iPhone user, I'm an Android user now, but when I was an iPhone user, I put those magnets up. So I have one in the kitchen, I have one in the bathroom, at home too, here at the studio and at home. It's fantastic. So I just walk into the shower and I have it up high so it doesn't get wet. And I just stick the phone up on the wall with the magnets and just go about my biz. It's great. And when I walk into the kitchen, I got a magnet on the side of the fridge. So I just walk in there and I just slap it on the side of the fridge and I go about my biz. And the nice thing is the wall kind of creates a little bit of a reverb effect and actually amplifies the sound a tad. So it even sounds a little better. It's really great. That would have been a great native ad. That right there. If that would have been, see, if we would have gotten paid for that native ad right there.
0: What's the product?
1: No, I should have slipped in like the name of the case or something, right?
0: All right, next time.
1: All right, well, that's going to wrap us up. Thank you, everybody who listens and boosts in. Thank you, everybody who becomes a member over at jupiter.party. That's another way where you can support Value for Value directly without getting involved with the boost. Of course, we appreciate your time, sharing the show with somebody, listening to a different perspective on something, and contributing positively in our community is also always really appreciated. And of course, we'd love to have you join our matrix over at jupiterbroadcasting.com/matrix. We are building an awesome decentralized community over there. And Brentley, We should probably plug the GitHub. Where do people find all the great stuff we're working on with our website and all that stuff?
0: Oh, I would say github.com/JupiterBroadcasting is a nice place to see all of our GitHub stuff. And in there, you'll find the website. And there's some activity going on in there, especially around transcriptions these days. So check it out. Help us out. We'd love it.
1: Pro tip right there. All right. Well, we got to clean up in here.
0: Cardboard. So much cardboard.
1: Time to tear down the box fort. Yeah. Woof. Lots of cardboard dust. Thanks for being here. You gotta get out of here.

0: Hello, friends, and welcome back to your weekly Linux talk show. My name is Chris.
1: My name is Wes.
2: Ich heiße Brent.
0: Hello, gentlemen. Yes, Brent is still in Berlin. Coming up on the show today, we're going to get the inside scoop from the Nextcloud offices. What do you learn if you camp out for a week in the Nextcloud office when they have a brand new release? Well, something special is brewing in Berlin, and we'll get into that. 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And before we get into the rest of the show, we got to say time appropriate greetings to our mumble room. Hello, Virtual Lug. Hello.
3: Hello.
4: Hello, guys. Hello, Wes. And hello, Brent.
0: Hello. It is so nice to have you joining us from all around the world. As we travel around this week, well, we don't travel. Wes and I sit here in the studio and watch Brent travel.
1: But we're trying really hard to live through Brent.
0: Yeah.
1: He's told us to, you know, give him a little alone time. But
0: is this vicarious podcasting? Is that what we're doing right now?
2: It's at least vicarious JB traveling, I think.
0: Yeah.
1: We should have got him like a little lapel mic.
0: Right.
1: So he could be streaming to us, and then we could just come check in on him.
0: Yeah.
1: Constantly.
0: Well, when we're big time, we'll have like a camera crew following Brent around on his worldwide travels.
2: Well, I'm actually quite into that. Bring it on.
0: Speaking of worldwide travels, you are in Berlin again. You are in the Nextcloud office for week number 2.
2: I think I'm making friends because I actually have the co-founder's keys in my pocket, and that's how I got in today. So things are going well here.
0: You're such a charmer. You really are such a charmer. So I imagine you've gotten yourself into all kinds of adventures, and paint us a picture. I'm curious to know what you've gotten yourself into. Besides, we'll get into the Nextcloud stuff and the secrets you've learned, but outside of that, what have you gotten yourself into?
2: Yeah, it's been a really wild week. I can't believe it's only been a week since I arrived, but it's really my adventure yesterday that really I think is worth highlighting. Listener Tomash, I think I got that right. Listener Tomash, who's a triathloner, and that'll come in a little bit.
0: Oh boy.
2: I met him for dinner the other night. He couldn't make the meetup that we had here on Friday, and so we did dinner the night before, and we basically shut down the local brew pub that we were at. We had a great time. We were up probably way too late, and it was great. And he offered to take me on an adventure. And I thought,
0: wait, so tell me about the brew pub. What did you eat? What did you drink?
2: Well, okay. What did I drink was cider, but you know, you go to a brew pub, you get cider. It's kind of an afterthought. Well, this place, these are like some of the best ciders I've ever had. One of them had cardamom mixed in there. That's just fabulous. So if you're going to come to town, I think cider is a thing you need to try, which nobody told me that was on the list, but it really made me quite pleased because that's my drink of choice.
0: And how was the food?
2: Mm-hmm. Yeah, I broke a few rules you'll probably yes. like. And
1: that does mean it's a special trip.
0: Yeah, you know it's a good place when Brent's breaking the rules.
2: Yeah, this was the kind of place that's a bit more local than every other food place I've been to. So the language barrier was a little higher, which was actually a great experience. You just smile lots and they help you out. But Tomash, I said, what would you order if, you know, you're sitting here in town? I mean, you always get something great. And he got me the goulash, which we were able to make like gluten-free and such for the things I really need. But, you know, it was basically a plate of meat, which is...
0: How do you make goulash gluten-free?
2: Well, it was a fancy one. It came with like these steamed buns and things. So we, anyways.
0: Oh.
2: It was a great place.
0: And I feel like we should have gotten more pictures.
1: I'm beginning to suspect that it's fun.
0: Okay. It's fine. You're eating my dinner out there, but that's fine. It's fine.
2: So it was a lovely experience. Yeah.
0: And what did you guys talk about? What did you get into? Did you geek out on any particular topic?
2: Well, I think considering we were there for like 3.5 hours, we geeked out about all sorts of topics. But really what I learned the most was a ton of like culture in Berlin. Everything from like every single neighborhood has a feel to it and a history and like a typical crowd of people that live there. And not everyone's German, of course. It's a multicultural place. And so just tons of things, tons and tons and tons of context.
0: Did you get a sense of the Linux community at all? Like how popular Linux was or if there was industry that uses Linux? Did you get any sense of that?
2: Well, as you might imagine, it's far more prevalent here than it is in North America. You know, I'm used to being the only person in the room who even knows the word Linux. And it seems like out here, it's at least the principles of being a little bit more open and are just far more prevalent, especially in government and stuff like that. So I think I might want to move here, guys.
0: I know. I can tell you really like it.
1: Well, that means we could visit him.
0: Yeah. Yeah. And there's got to be some way to make that a business expense, I imagine. You know, going to see our co-host. You get this great dinner, you discuss the local flavor, and does it end there, or did you end up continuing on?
2: Well, by the end of the night, I got an invitation to do a big cycling trip and then sort of a cold dive into a local lake.
0: What?
1: See, this is why he was too busy to investigate Linux usage.
0: And this is why we weren't getting pictures.
1: That's right.
0: Yeah, he's taking cold dips. What?
2: Yeah, I thought I can't say no to this, right? And so Tomasz was kind enough to repair a bicycle for me, which was actually his wife's bicycle that was in parts, apparently, when he made this offer. And so he repaired the bicycle and invited me into his home, which was lovely. And I got to meet his family, who were lovely. And then he gave me a ton of clothing. It turns out, if you're going to be pretty serious with cycling, especially because it was pouring rain when we decided to do this, you need like some clothing. So Tomasz and I are the same size, which is thank goodness. And we headed out on the road and we did like in total a 40 kilometer cycling tour of like the eastern part of Berlin, which was amazing. And also, you know, you're cycling with traffic and all of that. I don't know if you boys have ever done this, but it's an experience, you know.
0: Luckily, I'm usually the traffic.
2: You are the traffic. Luckily, not my first time on a bicycle. So, and I, you know how it started. I said, well, one of my favorite ways to see a new city is to cycle. And
0: yeah,
2: I don't know how to do that. And that's how this all came to be. But halfway, you know, at our destination, there was a giant lake. And Tomasz is a triathloner and wanted to start his swimming practice, you know, in the cold. And so this lake.
0: Wow.
2: Turns out it was 10 degrees Celsius, which is 50 degrees Fahrenheit.
0: That's a big shock. That's about half the difference of your body temperature.
2: And we had another fellow listener who was supposed to join us and bring an extra wetsuit for me. But
0: wait, another listener was going to join you to do this craziness?
2: It's true, but they ended up not being able to join. And so I didn't actually have a wetsuit.
0: But tell me you just stripped down naked
2: and
0: just jumped in.
2: I sure did.
0: You did?
2: As a Canadian, you know, you got to do the right thing.
1: He's prepared for this, born for it.
2: Apparently, apparently in Germany, just swimming kind of mostly nude is not a problem at all. So,
0: okay.
2: When in Berlin.
0: Well, when a Canadian is in Rome, right? I guess. This is incredible. And I'm picturing myself, if I'd gone on this trip, I would not be doing this.
1: you just got to follow Brent.
0: I realize now. So this is quite the experience so far and such an incredible commentary on how amazing the community is. Right.
1: Like, yeah.
0: This was like not announced. It wasn't like you planned this a year ahead of time. And, you know, you and Tomasz were like, we're going to figure this out and you come over here. No, this was a really kind of last minute kind of planning sort of situation. And yet, it really sounds like you got a first class kind of treatment.
2: I have to say the first class treatment has happened this entire week, from Nextcloud taking me in and inviting me to check out what they're, you know, releasing this week, which is amazing. And we'll get into that very shortly. But also just every single listener I've met, which has been a lot of them. This was like super last minute me coming here. And I organized a JB meetup, which happened on Friday. which was incredible. And far more people showed up than I even expected. We had something like 15 to 17 people like come in and out, and we hosted it here at the Nextcloud office, which was amazing. And as you might imagine, we again just like hung out all evening from like, I think it was from like 6 p.m. till 1 o'clock in the morning, just chatting about all sorts of stuff and playing ping pong, and just like, it was amazing. So
0: did a lot of them speak English? Where it was, how was that?
2: Everyone spoke English. Yeah. I think the tech industry here, from what I'm gathering, is extremely multicultural. People move here to work here, and English is sort of the common language that's spoken. And so I haven't really had an issue at all. I've been trying to pick up a little German here and there, but it's really not been a necessity. Mostly.
0: How much have you picked up?
2: An embarrassingly small amount. Okay. Mostly because either the folks speak English, which is helpful, or I have a trusty listener with me who is willing to translate. So,
0: well, that's great.
1: There's no accounting for hospitality.
0: Yeah. I mean, really, that speaks to how hospitable folks have been, really, that you haven't had to figure a whole bunch out.
2: It's been really lovely. So I think this coming Tuesday in office hours, we'll talk more about the meetup and the people I met there and some little audio clips from that. Had a great time, and you boys were very much missed. You would have absolutely loved it.
0: Very jealous. Very jealous. I'm looking forward to hearing how that went, because I would love to have been there for the meetup. Well, let's discuss why you were actually there, because Nextcloud had quite a bit to announce. And, you know, sometimes we get kind of a heads up about stuff before it comes out. And we got a heads up about this one in a new way. We were told, like, hey, something's coming and we're really proud of it, and we'd like to have you guys cover it because we think this is going to be a big deal, because we're really focusing on a couple of areas that you guys talk a lot about: sovereignty and ethical AI and implementing open source AI. And I was like, okay, that's interesting. See where this goes. And we ended up kind of chatting more and just kind of getting a little teeny tiny glimpse into what was coming up. And I was like, okay, all right, this sounds like it's worth us figuring out a way to cover. We were blown away by the announcement when it came out. Wes and I both took a look at it. Wes, being the maniac that he is, got a really early build installed in production on our Jupyter Broadcasting Nextcloud server.
1: Who, me?
0: before it was ready.
2: You know, I shared a link with Jos here, who's the co-founder, and he was like, oh, now I can check which version you guys run. And he's like, oh, you're running the latest version. Like, why are you doing that? That seems like very bold. I can't believe you're doing that in production. Why are you doing that this way?
1: I mean, the announcement said it was ready to go. We were ready to go too.
0: You know what, Yas? Tell me you don't listen to the show without telling me you don't listen to the show.
2: Well, then his immediate reaction after saying that was, oh, wait, that's how you guys do it, isn't it?
0: Of course. Yeah. Okay, good, good. Yeah. And we really wanted to get some hands on with it so we could talk about it in Linux Action News. And you could talk about it today, because we couldn't go to Berlin, but we wanted to try to see what they were doing here. So they've announced Nextcloud Hub 4. And Nextcloud Hub 4 is kind of a continuation of a collection of apps that you can install on top of an existing Nextcloud instance that turn it into a collaborative suite that's competitive with, say, Office 365 or the Google stuff. And the idea being that you could host it yourself on premises, you could host it on Linode, you could host it on some sort of service provider that does hosted Nextcloud, and you get like a set of features with these hub releases. And it's a collection of apps that you could go into the app section and install, the app store, if you will, and just install all of these apps that comprise of the hub experience. And starting in Hub 4, not to sound cliche, but they're deeply integrating a lot of the open source technologies around AI that you've been hearing about recently. ChatGPT, Stable Diffusion, Whisper Transcription, among others. And they are creating, along with that, an ethical AI rating system that they will be posting on their website how and what and when things transmit information to third parties. And so you can make a judgment call on which ones you're comfortable with, like something like Whisper, for example, which can run entirely local and do transcription of voice notes and audio files and video files versus something like ChatGPT, which inevitably has to send information offsite to OpenAI. And they make it really clear on when those lines are crossed. And that's where they're coming up with this ethical AI rating system.
1: You know, I'd seen over on Reddit some folks kind of asking, like, are things like LibreOffice and, you know, various open source productivity software, are they going to still be relevant when, you know, Office 365 has all of these smart, crazy AI tools built in that maybe we just can't match? And so it's interesting to see Nextcloud trying to approach that problem. But clearly, yeah, thinking like, how do we do this in a way where you can use those tools, but you have some more insight and control over like when you use them and which ones you use, rather than it just being a transparent feature that appears and you have no control over where that data
0: is. And a lot clearer lines.
1: Right.
0: Like, this is going to go off site and be processed by a third party, but you get these benefits. And I know that ethical AI and trying to give users that clear information was a big thing that you talked about with the Nextcloud stuff. Like, that's something they clearly focused a lot. They put a lot of energy and focus into for this release.
2: Yeah, you know, I was really worried when I first heard about integrating AI, because I thought, oh no, this is, you know, a company that I've kind of respected for a long time. I've loved their stuff for about 5 years now. And they're going down the path of a thing that I, you know, feel like might eat away at their ideals.
0: They're chasing a trend. You could, like, let's, the most negative interpretation is they're trend chasing.
2: Yeah. And that really worried me. And this was before I had the chance to be here and to chat with people quite a lot about the thoughtfulness that went into integrating all of this. And what I have come to appreciate is that they think just like we do. They're like, well, there are some implications here, but that technology is also really fascinating. And so how do we do this in a way that is transparent and also in a way that's optional? You know, you can disable some of these functions as an administrator if you'd like. And so I think that's actually amazingly powerful and has been really neat to see how that was integrated and just how it can be customized, really.
0: And controlled by the user. And I think the way to think about this is these features of ChatGPT, where it can generate text for you, or Stable Diffusion, where it can generate images for you, or Whisper, where it can transcribe audio and video for you. Some of this is open source stuff that they can bundle into products. And over the rest of this year, you're going to see different vendors from Nextcloud to Apple announce different layers of integration with this stuff, right? And some of it's going to be really worthless. It's going to be like Clippy type crap. And some of it's going to be thoughtful and useful. And a little example that we did on the pre-show here was we generated a note in Nextcloud. Then now in Nextcloud Hub 4, they have this thing called the Smart Picker. And you hit the slash key in Nextcloud, and it brings up kind of like a launcher. Sort of looks like a launcher, maybe like uLauncher or Spotify. And in there, you can access some of the AI features. And so I had a brand new note, and I wanted to make a note about doing a car oil change. So I hit the slash button after I created the new note. I hit the slash button, and I brought up the ChatGPT prompt right there in the launcher. And I said, give me the basic steps for an oil change. And it spit out a 9-step process for doing an oil change, which then I could modify in that note. And the other way I've used this is in creating sort of like references for myself. Like, when was this thing created? Like, that, you know, maybe something about like a car part or something like that. Or give me the information when this project launched XYZ, like Firefox and Manifest version 3 extensions. And it can give me the dates and the numbers, and I can add that to the note in line while I'm making the note. It's not like kind of like a gimmick. It's kind of like a helper. It's built in that can add information to an existing project that you're working on. And an example that I saw somebody doing in a video was they went into the Nextcloud office document creator, and they wanted to create a letter of resignation. And so they asked the ChatGPT to give them a basic letter of resignation, which they then went and tweaked. And they had it ready to go.
1: Yeah, get the skeleton of it, kind of the structure of it. What's a standard one look like? And then, fill in your particulars.
0: So that kind of stuff is actually useful. But you want to know what you're giving up when you do that.
2: You know, but that's not the only thing that they've released in Nextcloud Hub 4. The list is like massive. the developers and the open source community, I don't know how they've come out with so many features in like, what, Nextcloud Hub 3 came out in October or something.
0: Felt like yesterday, but sure.
2: Yeah.
1: Okay. Yeah.
2: And so I, you know, as a very short list of things that I'm personally excited about, the versioning system got a bunch of upgrades. So it was like a basic versioning system previously, and now you're able to like name versions and those will be kept forever. And you're able to describe how often you want to keep versions like in an automated fashion. Well, I think that's pretty great. There's also an end-to-end encrypted file drop, which has been, it's complex. You also went into details with me about it for quite some time. And it is complex. It's a hard thing to do. And I think they've done it right. So that's worth looking at as well. And there's a whole bunch of other like groupware upgrades for, you know, if you're running a larger business, things like shared mailboxes, which is a pretty neat feature. Other things like S/MIME support and the feature list just goes on and on and on and on. So I think worth having a look at that.
0: Yeah. They seem to me to be going directly after the Office 365 and the Google Workspace crap, whatever it is. And they're bringing in, you know, now with their, like the talk stuff and the call stuff, they're bringing in the transcription capabilities with Whisper. That's nice. I think they're ahead of the pack here. It's funny. I have to remind myself as a business that Nextcloud has all of this stuff available to me, because it's sort of just kind of default that there's momentum around using Google Docs and Google Sheets and that kind of stuff.
1: Mm-hmm.
0: And I have to remind myself that, oh, wait, no, we have it on the Nextcloud server.
1: And it's kind of powerful when it already has access to a bunch of other stuff that we, you know, that we're storing on there.
0: Mm-hmm.
1: And now, I mean, if there are, you know, if their kind of Nextcloud's outreach for developers is successful and we see more apps, they will also have access to these various integrations that are getting added as part of this AI work. So,
0: yeah, one of the other things that I thought was pretty nice was that integration with the Deck, you know, which is their like Kanban project system, where you could be in a chat environment and you can kind of invoke the embedding of a deck project file, stuff like that. You know, if you're a small team, this seems like a no-brainer. Why would you go pay money for some hosted Office solution when you could just use Nextcloud? And if you're a big team, there's some hosted solutions out there that would probably be pretty useful. I kind of like deep down inside, I'd really want to see like Nextcloud Hub 5, the performance release, where they really focus in and just make everything screaming fast. However, I am reminded that sometimes that is also just on us. Like, you did some maintenance that did improve the performance of our Nextcloud instance, and I need to do some maintenance on my personal Nextcloud server, too. I need to move from SQLite to something like, you know, MariaDB or Postgres or something like that. But you also kind of shored up the JB instance, which we've been using for several years. What did you do to make our system run even just a little bit faster?
1: Oh,
0: just
1: I just
0: basics.
1: Did, yeah, just sort of normal database maintenance. So we just vacuumed, analyzed, and re-indexed.
0: That's all it really takes. It's just some of the basics sometimes. And it turns out performance improves. And that's all I really have to do. And I can't really blame Nextcloud for that. But I would love to see Hub 5, the performance turbocharged edition, right? Where they really just focus on making that thing fast. Because sometimes you want to pull something up. You're in the middle of a meeting. You know, you're waiting for the dashboard to load and all that kind of stuff. And you're like, I just want to get to this file so fast. That's all I want. If they could come up with some way to make that quicker and more accessible, I'd love that.
2: You know, Chris, I know they did improve a lot of performance in at least the talk application, like by orders of magnitude, it sounds like. So maybe they're going through and fulfilling your wish, and maybe you'll see those speed improvements throughout.
0: 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For my personal stuff and my business stuff, I run it at Linode. It's reliable, it's fast, and they have the best support in the business. Our new website, yeah, we deployed it immediately on Linode. It is the service, it is the performance, it's also the tooling, and to be honest with you, it's the reliability, the support, like all of it coming together. It's not just one thing I can say, oh, Linode does X, Y, Z really great, because Linode's been around for nearly 19 years, surviving on the merits of the product, looking at what they had to do to survive in a marketplace that was dominated by competitors that could just get injected by millions of VC and never have to earn a profit for 10 years, right? That just isn't how Linode operated for the last 19 years. They had to survive on the merit of the product, and so they developed the best performance. They deployed 11 data centers around the world for you to choose from. They have great features like S3 compatible object storage, easy to understand backups, a cloud firewall that stops the traffic from ever even hitting your rig, Kubernetes and Terraform and Ansible support if you want to snap it into an existing infrastructure management. It's really nice. And a bunch of one-click deployment apps to get up and going quick. I was just looking and they've updated a bunch of database one-click deployments that are in cluster mode. So like if you want to play around with Redis or Mongo or Postgres and others in a clustered setup, they've got one-click deployments now for clustered database setups. Of course, they also have managed database, they have bare metal systems, and they're deploying another dozen data centers this year. Linode just keeps turning up past 11. So go try it, get the $100, and support the show. It's a great chance to build something, to learn an open source project that you've been wanting to try, to demo something, or set something up for yourself, your family, or your business. And that $100 means you can really try it, you can really kick the tires, and you can support the show. So you go to linode.com/unplugged. You get that $100 for 60 days on that new account, and you support the show. 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
2: Now, one of the highlights of this week, other than getting to hang out in the office here at Nextcloud and just getting to chat with everyone who was working here throughout the week, was their big Hub 4 release event. And this was an impressive presentation. They invited a whole bunch of local media and I guess a few of us as well. There was me and Brandon from Tech Hut, who they brought out as well from overseas. And the Nextcloud team put on a big show. They had an amazing event where a bunch of the team went on stage and described their sort of favorite feature or the features they worked on in this newest release. I got to drive there with Frank and Maria through the city of Berlin and got a personal tour along the way. And that means I got there a little early. Things are just buzzing. I'm here early, arrived with Frank earlier, and things are just getting set up, and there is an energy here that is contagious. People are excited. They're also nervous about just announcing what is one of the biggest releases for Nextcloud. And I have had a sneak peek at what's going to be released here today, and it is exciting. So I'm looking forward to seeing how the presentation goes, and I wish you could be here with me. It's just feeling great.
0: Oh, man.
2: Right.
0: I know that vibe. I'm getting jealous as I listen to it, Brent. Give me a little kind of paint the scene for me. Give me a little bit of a mental picture.
2: A little context for you. So this building we were in was, as you might imagine, quite a historical building. It must have been an old factory or something that was just totally decked out. It was immense. Like, I got lost several times in this place. But it was set up as like a co-working space and an incubator space. So there were tons of these little businesses throughout all of the corridors, which was really fascinating to see. There was like artwork everywhere and you know, glass doors on these places. So I saw one, actually, you might like this, Chris. It was a 3D printing business. And in one of their huge, massive 3D printers, they had a rocket there. I thought you would probably enjoy that.
0: That's great.
2: Yeah, so the whole building had this like kind of tech happening energy to it. And I think that was a perfect place to host the event, where they really gave us a tour of all the new features. But I got to sit down, because I'm lucky, with Frank Karlicek, the CEO and founder of Nextcloud. And we got to discuss one-on-one the new features and why he feels they're important and some of the challenges with integrating the AI into this newest release of Nextcloud. Now, the main reason you've invited me here to Berlin for this week is the big announcement for this latest Nextcloud release. Mm-hmm. I'm curious, for you, what feels like the like shining part of this release? I think I know what your answer will be, but maybe you have a different
3: I don't know. I mean, there are different perspectives. I mean, first of all, I think it's important to start with the mission or what we want to do here in the first place, because that's what we're working towards. And the idea is, of course, that we are, Nextcloud tries to be or is a collaboration software similar to Google Workspace or Microsoft 365. With the key difference, of course, that it's completely open source and you can host it and run it wherever you want. And you can really run it as a on a Raspberry Pi for your family, for, I don't know, three people. But you can also run it like for 100,000 or millions of users if you're a big government or a big organization. So that's what we do. And to be successful there, first of all, you need to have all the expected functionalities and features that the others have. And with this release, we really closed a lot of open holes we had for a long time. But of course, there's also a component where you really want to be innovative and look into the future. Because at least for me, that's the fun part, is also like to innovate. It's not, I don't know, just re-implementing something that, I don't know, Google, Microsoft, Dropbox and so on does. And then, I don't know, that's a bit boring. And I also want to do something forward-looking and also in a good way. So in this release, as I said, we plugged a lot of open holes. For example, Nextcloud Talk, this is our chat and video conferencing application. We have like call recording and breakout rooms and even a preview for our desktop client. These are all features that just our users expected and came to us and said, hey, we need this and this and this. And we plugged a lot of holes here. Very similar to in other areas, for example, in the groupware area where we have this Exchange connector now, because in a lot of organizations they introduce Nextcloud, but they also still have some Microsoft tools
2: to fill those gaps.
3: Yeah, and you cannot really, even if you want to migrate from Microsoft to Nextcloud, you cannot really do this in one day. So you always have this parallel infrastructure, parallel situation. And for that, it was so requested a lot to be able to connect Nextcloud to an Exchange server, basically. And that's something we implemented for the feature request. And there are many more like areas in this area. But then, as I said, also the shiny new thing is important and comes to no surprise. Of course, that is the whole AI area where everybody's talking about. Everybody's showing nice features, nice functionalities. Like Google and Microsoft, they showed, presented interesting features lately, the last few weeks. And that's something where we also are also innovating. Of course, again, like following our values. So we actually integrated, because we sort of had to, ChatGPT and DALL-E and all these services. And they're nice and powerful and integrated like in all applications or most applications. But for us, it's also important to have things that run locally, that are privacy aware, they're not discriminating. And we create this whole framework around ethical AI, where we basically are super transparent to our users, like which feature is basically does what. Because I don't know if a lot of people realize that if you use some translation system, as it's available in a lot of applications, that most of them or all of them sending the data to this other service, and then they have all the documents and all chat messages and all emails and everything. That's not good. So we implement, for example, a translation system that runs on device, which is purely open source on your server. Same as with dictation and same as document classification and other things. So we are doing innovative, interesting AI stuff, but following our values.
2: I would imagine when you first thought that artificial intelligence was something that you should integrate into Nextcloud, did you struggle with how to do that in a way that felt to still be following the values of the project and the business and the people working here?
3: I wouldn't say struggling, but I mean, it was a challenge. And there was also a time where I thought it's not even possible. But then it became clear that there are options, that there are actually like nicely pre-trained machine learning models out there that are small enough that you can run them locally. And there were some first experiments in our community. For example, there was this one developer who implemented like a face and object recognition using a freely available model running on device. And we hired him then. Nowadays,
2: smart decision.
3: Yeah. Nowadays has a real team for AI topics now, and we're constantly trying to explore what we can do, where the boundaries are.
0: And I'm glad they are looking at that, you know, because as I listen to this, I think I like this approach. You can just not use it if you don't want it, but you're also not getting left out because you're somebody who's self-hosting or somebody who's using free software. It's nice not to be left out.
2: You know, they also shared with me that this AI measurement system that they're talking about, the ethical AI rating system, they mentioned that they thought of doing this in a collaborative way with other businesses and companies and decided to do it just for Nextcloud in-house for this particular reason. But I wonder if that'll come. And it sounds like a very interesting idea as well to me.
0: I think other folks are thinking along the same lines. I saw another business that was sort of discussing this. It kind of just seems like this is something we're going to sort out over the next year or so.
1: Well, right. I mean, the data matters. You have concerns that are really powerful, but you want to know, you want to make sure you're making the right trade-offs.
2: You know, Chris, you mentioned this smart picker that's kind of the launcher that allows you to have access to many of these new features. And I got to chat with a few people who designed it, a few people who thought up the idea. And so Daphne gave me a little intro and how smart picker came to be.
5: Yeah, my name is Daphne. I am Manager Alliances, Ecosystem and Support for Nextcloud. Indeed, I do many different things, so a lot of variety in my day, and I get to know the entire organization very well. I'm very proud of the work that one of my team members developed, which is the smart picker. It's an element that is introduced. It was kind of a joke in the beginning because it started with me complaining that I wanted an implementation with Giphy to have funny cats to send to colleagues. And then it was Christmas and my colleague said, "Hello, Daphne, I have a present for you." And that's how it started. We decided to see if we could make it a more general component that could enable much more integrations and features. And then we realized quite quickly that we could use it to integrate anything from OpenStreetMap to several artificial intelligence features like ChatGPT. And we also figured out that it was not so hard to implement this component in many different Nextcloud apps. So you can now insert cat GIFs not only in Talk, but also in Text, Deck, Notes, Mail.
2: Everywhere.
5: And in collectives.
2: But that's lovely because it sounds like what was an internal joke and an ask, really, is like serving your own interests with how Nextcloud can evolve also helps everyone else. And it sounds like that led to all sorts of opportunities.
5: Exactly. And there's also a strategy behind it. It's not only joke, it's also how we work. So we encourage creativity, we encourage hacking, and we don't only encourage that from our community, but also from ourselves. And that's where this comes from. And then when we have a solution that is interesting, we want to make it available for everyone. So we did not only present all the wonderful implementations, but we also say to people, look, here's an easy tutorial. You can use this component on your own and create your own apps with it.
0: Smart Picker started out as a joke.
2: Right.
0: Can we write that down as that is the bombshell of this episode? Because I would predict, if this was our predictions episode, that this Smart Picker is going to become the definitive interface differentiator of Nextcloud.
1: This Giphy integration with it, it's a nice integration. It's really snappy. It just loads quick. It's pleasant to use. I'm into it. Watch out, rest of you Nextcloud users.
0: If you've never used a desktop launcher like uLauncher or... there's lots. Yeah, there's Albert. There's so many. It is so quick. And for Nextcloud to be building this into the Nextcloud UI, it is genius. It is going to be one of the key differentiators of all of the other collaboration suites. And so the idea, my prediction, it's basic now. It's version 1, maybe 0.5 really, but it is the primary way.

0: it as a joke and to get that nugget here on the show. Ooh, boy, that's fantastic. I love that, Brent.
1: You know, part of my favorite aspect of being here is just to get all these little stories that, you know, you don't get from like a feature release note page. So so another person I got to talk to who was fascinating was Namisha, who works on the UI and UX design you were just raving about.
2: My name is Namisha, and I work as a designer at Nextcloud, and I'm involved in, you know, UI and UX design. So anything that you see as a part of the product, I have maybe worked on it. Hopefully I've worked on it.
0: That's great. Well, I already love you. Thank you.
1: She also revealed to me her favorite feature from this release that I think you'll find interesting.
2: Oh, I mean, I don't think it's kind of an obscure feature. I don't think it came up ever, but it's called the Smart Picker. Yeah, I think that's the most exciting feature, because I think how it sort of came about was kind of funny, because there was this, it was actually, you know, it actually came out of a community discussion, which is, I mean, which I just remembered that, and that's actually pretty cool. So I think someone raised an issue or something like that in the forum, saying it would be really nice to have some way to link any different type of object or something, you know, something along those lines. And we were like, okay, we can take this up in the weekly design review calls that we do. So that's a regular thing, and people from the community can get involved if they would like. So we did that, and things were quiet for a few weeks, and then there was this one pull request about reference any object in Nextcloud, and we were like, okay, that's pretty cool. And from there, it just snowballed into, you know, we can link deck cards and GitHub issues and, you know, YouTube and PeerTube and, you know, like freaking tables. And then, like, towards the end, like, the developer was like, we can do ChatGPT and stuff. And I'm like, wait, what's happening? Like, that's so cool. Like, it's like, it's absurd, like, how fast it snowballed into being something that can be used everywhere and is so useful. So I think that's the most exciting feature for me, for sure.
0: Me too. I agree. I think it really is. I think this is going to be one of the defining features of Nextcloud as it evolves over the next few releases. And it's already the way you get access to the coolest new features of Nextcloud. So the Smart Picker for the win.
1: Did you hear that little hint there, Chris? I heard PeerTube get mentioned. So you can also do these linking to PeerTube instances, which is pretty cool.
0: We talk about some of the new features in detail in Linux Action News. And one of the scenarios we talk about is essentially planning a meetup, which we do all the time.
1: Yes, we do.
0: Where you can pull in like a template to announce the meetup with ChatGPT while we're all talking about this in Nextcloud Talk. And then you can pull in, obviously, some artwork to supply the meetup page, then using Stable Diffusion. And then later on, you can pull in OpenStreetMaps to get the location so we're all in sync on where to meet up at. And then when you're all done, when you wanted to share the video of the event, you go back to the chat. And using the Smart Picker, you easily just invoke access to your PeerTube instance, and you pull in the link for the video of the event, and you add that to the chat. And it all just kind of works.
1: Do you remember a few months ago when we were asking for an alternative to meetup.com?
0: Yeah.
1: Well, I wonder if they're making it for us here.
0: Eventually. Yeah. Yeah, I mean, the thing about Nextcloud that I appreciate now more so than I think I did a year ago or less is that... maybe even less, yeah. It is a platform that you can build stuff on. You know, you build on top of it. And to have this extra element now.
3: There's just a lot of common features you can build off of and things you can, you know, interact with. And
0: yeah.
3: There's just more and more.
1: You know, one aspect I was really interested in was how they interact with the open source community. Because I know open source developers are a big part of the add-ons that get added to Nextcloud. So Namisha had some insights about how a design team connects with an open source community that I thought was fascinating.
2: Formally, it's a two-person team, but there are a lot of other engineers who have a really good eye for design. So, you know, I really consider them as part of the design team as well. Plus, so many members from the community also end up, you know, raising so many like really, really, really valid points and basically doing my job a lot of the time. So yeah, it's really not just two people.
1: And so can you talk a little bit about applying those open source concepts to design work? Because that isn't always, it's not that common. So I'm curious how that's been going.
2: Yeah, that's actually how I got involved in Nextcloud in the first place. Like, I

0: I have an engineering background, so I was interested in open source from there. And I started getting more and more interested in design over the last few years of university. And I was like, why isn't there an open source design presence? And I did a little digging on the internet and I found Nextcloud, and I was like, oh, there is a designer, which is like way more than enough for me. So I was like, hey, can I please get involved? And since then, I've been a part of Nextcloud. So I think the fact that Nextcloud is open source is kind of integral to how we work. You know, it doesn't stay just within the team, the design decisions. It's always out in the open and it's super transparent. I think that really helps. Any design decisions that we make are published as issues or PRs or whatever. And people who from the community who have anything to comment on it can comment. Or a lot of times there are members in the community who raise issues themselves. So I love this aspect of working collaboratively with the community. And I think that's only possible in an open source organization. So this is my first like design job, so I don't know how it works in a closed source organization, but I really love how it works over here, so I got lucky there.
1: I love that you captured her thoughts as a new contributor to an open source organization doing design. She said, and they're doing design in an open source organization. A totally different thing, but she's really embracing it.
2: Yeah, that was such a wild concept to me when I first met her, because it was like those two... I mean, as a photographer, that's part of the reason I got interested in open source and wanted to fight the Adobes so much, you know, is that so often those tools, you know, design and open source are just so far from each other. And to learn that they were doing it collaboratively and openly, I was just endlessly fascinated. So we had tons of discussions that I didn't get a chance to record. But that whole concept just kind of blew my mind. It really... I also got to ask Daphne about the developer program, because we're touching on developer topics here a little bit. And I thought, why not dive in a little bit? On stage, you were discussing the developer program and how there are some new features for the developers specifically. Can you go into that a little?
3: Of course, our community is super important for Nextcloud. It is one of the main ways in which we can provide super useful software comparable to big tech. So we wanted to invest more in our developer program. We announced this for the 25 release. And now with the 26 release, I had the honor to explain what we did. So we asked for feedback on our forums, and we got several pieces of feedback back that we could easily implement.
2: Would you be willing to go into one or two of those pieces of feedback that were most impactful for you or surprising?
3: For example, one of the mentioned pieces of feedback was that we had a lack of easy-to-follow tutorials. Maybe you have had a similar experience as me, but many of the tutorials are either poorly written or they miss important steps because they assume that you know, but you don't. We had a similar problem. Our tutorial was not only not working anymore, it was dated, but it also assumed pre-knowledge that people did not have. So we improved the tutorials by making a series of 5 tutorials that guide people from setting up their development environment through creating simple Hello World type of apps. And then when people understand how such an app is structured, we challenge them to develop something that would be App Store ready.
2: Lovely. And so it sounds like you're now helping guide developers through the Nextcloud ecosystem to become perhaps long-term developers for creating all sorts of technologies in the application ecosystem. And I would imagine that's a good feeling.
3: Yeah, that's an amazing feeling, because that's, of course, exactly what we need. We don't only need extra apps in the App Store, but we also need people to contribute to the core of Nextcloud and to help with fixing bugs or implementing new features.
2: It was mentioned during the presentation that around 2,000 developers helped work on some of these new features that were announced. That must be exciting for you and for the team to have that many people collaborating together.
3: Of course, it's exciting, and it's also, to be honest, sometimes overwhelming. Because, yeah, you can imagine that those people are not equally spread all across the project. So in some repositories, like the server repository, we have more pull requests than we can possibly keep up with, which is perhaps a luxury problem, but it makes people feel guilty for not approving the PRs fast enough, for example. And other repositories, like the text repository, don't have a lot of community engagement.
2: And so what would you say to try to attract someone there? You know, maybe one of our listeners might be interested. How do you think they can contribute to that repository specifically?
3: For the text repository, we developed insanely detailed and good first issues. So you can really find good first issues that suit for your level. Some only require a one-line change. Others will teach you more about how the code base is structured. We also provide mentorship in those repositories. So if you want to start on it and you have a question, then we can get on a call with you. And also the technology of the text repository is interesting to work on and developed by very good people.
1: You know, Brent, I think what you've managed to do, which is something that I have wanted to accomplish for years, and you've finally done it, is you've really told the human side of the Nextcloud project here. You know, I think Nextcloud as a project has focused so often on the features and the benefits of the project, and they've really kind of tried to speak to that to be, considered alongside the large enterprise competitor like Office from Microsoft or Google. And so they don't really talk about the human side of it. But what I like about what we've just gone through here is you really did touch on that. I really feel connected with the human side of the Nextcloud story. And that's always the aspect that has fascinated me about this super quintessential and super important free software project.
2: You know, it's one thing I learned the very moment that I even showed up to the offices here. Well, actually, it started even before then. Marius came and picked me up from the airport. I got a ride from the airport to the office here, which was amazing. And as soon as I arrived, just everyone was excited to meet me, and I as excited to meet them as well. And all of the conversations just started happening. It was sort of very similar to our meetups where you just have so much to connect with, you know, so many shared ideals and exciting technologies that you're looking forward to. And it was just a real connective human experience here this entire week. And I'm glad that came through, because it's been like the most overwhelmingly lovely part of this entire experience while I've been here in Berlin.
1: 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And Bitwarden's vaults, they're end-to-end encrypted with zero knowledge encryption. 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
2: Well, as you might imagine, when you throw a Brent in Berlin, there's all sorts of content. So I got a chance to sit down for like a brunch with Brent style conversation with both Frank and Jos. That'll come out in a few weeks. We will certainly tease that more. You can go to brunch.show to check out some previous ones if you haven't seen those yet. Also, we might just release some full-length interviews in the extras feed in maybe a week or two. So check out there, extras.show. And I also wanted to thank a bunch of folks who were just super kind to me. And I can't thank everyone. I met a ton of great people here. But I would say, Frank and Jos, thank you so much for inviting us to hang out here, basically in the office, even after hours, on the weekends, everything. Handing me your keys to the office, which is such a great thing. So thank you. Maria and Daphne were also so sweet to me and made sure I had everything I needed and, of course, provided tons of amazing conversations. The entire team at Nextcloud who was here, we just had so much fun. They made me just not want to leave, really. But a huge thanks to Marius, who really made all this possible. He provided us with extra gear. I'm using tons of his gear here now. He's not even in town anymore. He needs to have this gear shipped to him. That's how dedicated he was to helping us out.
1: Wow.
2: Just amazing. And like providing hotels and all that stuff. So I just huge thank you to everyone at Nextcloud and to everyone at JB who showed up for the meetup. We'll chat a little bit more about that in office hours this week. So stay tuned to catch some audio from that and probably some stories too.
4: And now it is time for Le Boost.
1: So before we get to all of the boost, if you send in a boost about Giraffian OS, obviously we didn't talk about Giraffian OS this week, but we're going to talk about it next week. I saved all of the boosts about that to next week. And so you have more time to send one in. If you're thinking or have switched to Giraffian OS, send it in and we'll talk about it next week. We're collecting them all up, your questions, your experience, etc.
5: It's a big old boost bucket.
1: Maybe, or maybe not. It depends on the audience. That's how this entire segment functions. Speaking of which, Sir Sean of the...
2: Algenie? That's the best I got.
1: Valley. Boosts in with 100...
5: I wanted to hear how you were going to...
1: All right, okay. All right, you got me. You got me. In respect of Sir Sean, I'll give it a shot. Of the Allegheny Valley. is that close?
2: I mean, I'm going, I say vote for it. It's great.
1: All right. 150,650 sats. Yes, sir. Hey, rich lobster! Keep up the Linuxy nerdness and drop the least significant digit for the zip code to get the location. So you got to drop, I think, what? The zero there to get... 150650. Oh, nope. Drop the zero, Chris. Drop the zero. He just said it. You know, I really love this. The zip code boost is one of my favorite things recently because if you can imagine somebody who's been doing this for nearly 16 years, you get to a point where you really want to start kind of actualizing the listeners, right? Because what's your motivation after 16 years of doing this? And understanding where people are and putting names to locations
5: makes us feel just that much closer.
1: It does.
5: It's really nice.
1: It connects us to the audience in a way that is really validating and also kind of fulfilling and kind of, I don't know, actualizing is the only word I can think of. You go from this kind of nebulous number to a real person who lives in an area where they've got Planet Fitnesses and they've got Walmarts.
5: Yeah, like we know you're out there, but now we know you're out there.
1: Yeah, that's the most interesting thing about the boost segment, I have to tell you.
5: Okay, we were missing an E. I think that's Allegheny or something.
1: Oh,
5: something closer to
1: thank
5: that.
1: Thank you. So there is no Planet Fitness there then. That's a bummer, because if you're a hashtag van lifer, it's great for showers. Oh, no?
5: Turn.
1: Yeah, you're right. You're right. All right.
5: Boost onward.
1: Yes, thank you. And moving right along, Sir Lurks a Lot comes in with 97,630 sats.
6: I hoard that which your kind covet.
1: He says, happy belated 500. Well, thank you, Lurks. I appreciate that. He says, I think TechSnap was the first JB show I found maybe 7 or 8 years ago with Chris and Alan.
5: It was a great time to enter a JB, really.
1: Yeah, man. We talked about Bitcoin back in the very early days. So that was really something, you know, and Dropbox and all these kinds of just different security issues. He then goes on to say, Lurks Lot goes on to say, I quickly found Lass. Noah never fixed his, what is that? What is a triptych?
2: Three of something.
1: I don't know. But I have invited Noah to join us at Linux Fest Northwest. So let's ask him, you know, somebody make a note. He says, good shows have come and gone. And Ange has come and gone. Hey, Ange was at the recent meetup. She's still out there.
5: Indeed.
1: She's still listening. Says, I've been lurking a long time. I've loved all the great JB content. Thanks so much. It's better than Star Trek?
2: Whoa.
1: I can't take that. He says, by the way, this was a follow-up leap boost. By the way, my boost amount was my zip code. Did you look it up there, Wes Payne?
5: Computing. Lake County, Oregon.
1: Ah, what? Lurks a Lot. I'm sorry. Did we meet? I hope so. I hope we got to meet. Lurks a Lot. Lurks, we need to talk. Follow up, Lurks. If we did a meetup, say, at the end of April in Olympia, would you make it? Would you make it, Lurks? Because we're thinking about it. Let us know. Marcel comes in with 74,656 sats. I had a great time at the Berlin meetup. I'm boosting some sats back to say thanks for organizing the meetup and for all the stickers. It was great to meet some other listeners and, of course, to meet Brent. Thanks to Nextcloud for hosting as well. So I like that Brent came in second there. I noticed that.
2: I know my place.
1: You must have been busy. You must have been busy. No, that's the sign that there was enough people at the meetup that you must have been circling around and doing the thing that we inevitably do, which is we try to talk to everybody. And it means we don't spend time with any one particular person.
2: You know how it is. But actually, what was brilliant about this meetup, Chris, that I think was a little unique, is that here at the office, they've got this massive table with a bunch of benches around it. And so at most points, actually, it was just all of us sitting in on the same discussion and getting like seven different perspectives all at the same time. It was brilliant. And I didn't plan that. I just used whatever was here. But man. These listeners, they know how to meet.
1: That is really cool. Wow. You should have filmed that. Marcel also came in this week with 86,167 sats.
7: Hey, Rich Lobster!
1: Marcel writes, I'm not sure if the international postal or zip codes really work. I remember hearing sometime before that when Chris looked one up, it was still in the U.S. and it was somewhere in the States. But I'm curious, can you find me based on this boost? Canadian codes also don't work because they have letters and are six digits, which is, to be honest, a lot of sats.
5: Yeah, fair. That's fair.
1: I understand, Marcel. I understand. He goes on to write, it's not because of the rest of the world is afraid of sats. Anyways, looking forward to meeting Brent and the other listeners tomorrow. Oh, we should have reversed these boosts looking back at it.
2: Yeah, that would have maybe made sense. It's fine.
1: Marcel, it is great to hear your, you know what? A meetup report via a boost might be my favorite thing ever. That's great.
5: So is Marcel live in Germany? I see there's a German postal code, Augsburg, but I don't know if that's right.
1: Maybe Brent knows.
2: Well, Brent on the scene. Beep, beep, beep, beep, beep. It turns out that Marcel traveled the furthest. Well, other than me, we'll just scratch me for now. Traveled the furthest.
5: You don't count.
2: To get to the Berlin meetup. They do live in, well, Germany at least, but a 5-hour train ride away. So
1: wow. Okay. Okay.
2: I think you did get it right, but they're also Canadian. So was wearing a Waterloo, University of Waterloo shirt on. And I was like, hey, team.
1: Two Canadians in Berlin. How about that? Marcel, that's so perfect. Thank you for taking the time to travel that far. It really matters to us. These boosts, are like as close as it gets, and the only thing better is in-person meetups. Do you know what I mean? Right? It's like the Boost is the closest thing we have from a technology standpoint to really have that connection with you. But when you Boost and you meet us in person, I can't even imagine. I mean,
5: and then it makes all the future Boosts like that much better.
1: Yes.
5: You know, you've got that image now.
1: But also, I mean, you guys know the numbers we're dealing with here. You guys know what we're talking about. We're talking about 0.9% of the audience that ever gets to do this. I mean, it is remarkable. And even when it comes to Boosts, we're talking about a tiny, tiny, tiny fraction of the audience that gets to actually Boost in and does actually Boost in. And it's
5: our Boost buddies.
1: It's incredible. And we really appreciate it. And, you know, these meetups and these Boosts, they sustain us in a way, you know, when we're rounding 16 years that nothing else would. Not a dollar amount, not a download figure. It's really awesome.
5: Duke Silver boosts in with 50,000 sets. Hey, Rich Lobster! And this year is a thank you Boost, because Duke Silver writes, I wanted to Boost to thank CG Bass Player for all the assistance and training on contributing to JB's GitHub. And yeah, just mad props to CG for being a wonderful ambassador and caretaker over at our website repo.
1: Yeah. And both Duke and CG are also fantastic members of our Matrix community. I saw Duke and other members in the Matrix community celebrating this Boost when it went through.
2: Yeah, I have to third that one. CG Bass Player has really taken the reins since I've been busy, I guess, in the last few weeks traveling all over the place. And so I just want to say massive thank you. I saw tons of messages in our website Matrix room, and it was always CG Bass Player trying to help someone out. So huge thank you.
1: You know, thank you, CG. It takes just a few members of the community who step up that make something better for thousands of listeners. Really appreciate it.
2: You know what, Chris? I think I'm going to promote CG Bass Player in our GitHub.
1: Yeah.
2: I think we're going to.
1: Let's do it.
2: Yeah, I'm going to give him extra privileges. He's been such an awesome member.
1: It so shall be deemed in episode 503 of the Unplugged program. CG gets an upgrade.
5: No going back now. Lucas Burlingham boosts in with 28,310 Satoshis.
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5: Been listening since around episode 300 and love the show. Just wanted to get in on the whole zip code thing and show my appreciation. Can't wait to see where y'all are in another 500 episodes.
1: Thank you, Lucas.
5: Isn't that sweet?
1: Did you already look it up, Wes?
8: Doing it now.
1: I'm surprised. I thought, you know, a lot of times I see you over there. I think,
5: do. Yeah.
1: Yeah. You preload them, you know.
2: He's been like paying attention is odd.
1: I know.
5: Fort Bragg, North Carolina. Awesome.
1: I have a sense that North Carolina is hot right now. I've traveled the world. Well, that's not true. But I've definitely traveled, you know, the country.
5: That's a part of the world.
1: They feel hot. They feel hot, you know?
2: Yarg. 32 comes in with 6.
5: More of a Yarg 64 kind of guy.
1: Yeah. Yeah. I don't really think there's very many Yarg 32 anymore, but I guess if you want to spend your time on it.
2: They came in with 16,384 Satoshis. Here's a bump for the post-500 slump. I got these sats by trading Curacoin that I was rewarded by doing.
1: What?
2: Folding at home, of course.
1: Okay.
2: And of course, I did it on Linux. Cheers from NorCal Bay Area, and keep up the good work.
1: Well, let's look up Curacoin. Okay, so Curacoin is currently worth a penny. Ooh, that's rough, man.
5: That's more than ChrisCoin.
1: Yeah, would it though? Actually, if I launched ChrisCoin, it'd be based on Satoshis. So I mean, look at this. It got up to 30 cents. It got up to 30 cents.
5: It's a protein research based proof of work.
1: Is Whoa. It now?
5: Yeah, your computer does the research. You get the coins.
1: Uh huh. Yeah. Is it
5: start folding now?
1: Is it an ERC-20 token?
5: Let's find out how it works.
1: So there's this. You know, for those who don't care about crypto, there's this thing called Ethereum, and they have this thing called an ERC-20 token, which you can probably already guess by my whole tone here. It lets you just spin up your own random crap coin just on the Ethereum network, and you can just make a coin, and so many of the bogus crypto coins that are out there are just basic, simple ERC-20 tokens that like people like copy a GitHub repo. They like fork a GitHub repo. They like rename it and they just spin it up on Ethereum. So I don't know if Curecoin is one of those.
5: It's not. Apparently it's been around since like 2014.
1: Okay, so it's definitely legit then. Too bad it's only at 11 cents right now. If you look at the price chart, it doesn't look like it's doing so good. It's not great. I say good move on the boosters part. Sell that SOP into sats. I think that was the way to go, Yarg. I think you made a good move.
2: I thought it was Yarg.
1: Yarg.
5: Yarg.
1: Yeah,
5: come on. 32.
1: Yarg. Yarg.
5: Dark Year Elite boosts in with 5,240 sats.
1: Boost!
5: Just wanted to boost in since it's a long time ago. To make this thing exciting, this is my zip code.
1: Ah.
5: Or more precisely, it is in my language translated to English, either postcode or post number. What country and what city do I live in? Best to you all. Enjoy listening every day to many podcasts from JB and to 2.5 admins.
1: 5240. All right. When I search for 5240 on Google Maps, I get a pizza place.
5: I'm getting Denmark? I'm guessing Denmark.
1: How did I get a pizza place?
2: In Denmark.
5: I think you might just be hungry.
1: Yeah, that could be. It does know me, you know, Google knows me. All right, so Denmark, let us know if we got it right.
5: Yeah, thank you, Dark Year.
1: Yeah,
5: appreciate if we're the boost. Saying that right. All right, well, Woodcarver boosted in with 20,500 sats. My Nextcloud install has been running for 6 years and has gradually replaced more and more cloud services while teaching me systems administration in a friendly way. Truly a remarkable open source project.
1: Wow, Woodcarver, that is fantastic to hear. 6 years of uptime is serious.
5: Doing better than Chris? No, wait.
1: Whoa. Whoa.
2: Shade thrown.
1: I had a couple of days where my SQLite installation goes sideways. Yeah, we're going to talk about that in the Graphene OS update, which is coming up. But what I have really enjoyed about having Nextcloud deployed is it's created like this this base system.
5: That collaboration hub?
1: No, nope. Actually, don't use it for any of that.
2: Not yet.
1: Maybe one day. But it has created this platform which I can tie a whole bunch of different stuff to, like over WebDAV or over APIs via apps that can sync and do different stuff. And like that is really useful, like map location and phone tracking and contact information and email and calendar. Having all of that sync through a system that is kind of like just the perfect version for me, because I get a little bit of WebView stuff if I want it. I can sync it to clients, and there's lots of nice mobile apps, like for the cookbook stuff. That has been really nice. So for me, Nextcloud has kind of been like this platform, I describe it, of which I have built a lot of self-hosted other infrastructure on top of. So I'm glad to hear it's worked really well for you, Woodcarver.
2: Chris, how many Nextcloud servers do you have access to right now, like concurrently?
1: You bastard.
2: I think it's you. At least.
1: Why would you do that?
2: I don't know. It's a fun little game, isn't it?
1: You make me sound like a maniac, you know? Like
2: No. Just proficient. Maybe.
1: Well.
2: Maybe not.
1: On the daily three. But if I think about it, probably more than that. But
2: Tuxies, right?
1: Four. Okay, there's the four. Okay, four. There's four. But I don't really use Tuxies on the daily, but we do have a fourth deployment. We have one on-premise here at the studio. We have one up in the cloud, which we all use as a team to share like resources for editing and clips and all that kind of stuff. And then I personally have one that I use with the wife and I sync my, because I don't know if you guys know this, I'm an Android user now. I sync all my Android phones.
5: I saw your bumper sticker when I got here.
1: Yeah, today. I use Android and I'm an iOS convert and I replace the cloud with Nextcloud. I'm trying to just make sure I hit all the key points. Yeah, but I still feel like a Nextcloud noob. I have to be honest with you, I really do. This is the way it goes.
5: Anonymous boosts in with 18,438 cents.
8: There's coffee in that nebula.
5: The one time I'm on vacation, there's a meetup in my hometown. Whoa. I can't believe it. Have fun in Berlin, Brent. Greetings from South Africa.
1: Anonymous.
5: They just missed you.
1: That's Brent's fault. And mm-hmm. I would probably completely and entirely blame Brent for that. And if you meant to have a username on there and you want to boost in and let us know who you are, let us know. But if you forgot or it didn't work out, that's probably also Brent's fault. So that's something we're working out scientifically. We think we can prove that.
2: Yeah, multiple realities and such. I will say, you know, I'm sure this isn't the only one we're going to get. I will say in the future, sorry to everyone who is just hearing this episode and the previous one and is like, Brent's in Berlin, but it's already happened and you've totally missed me. It would have been great to meet you, but next time. We'll get you next time.
1: Yeah, that'll happen real soon, so don't worry about it. Opie 1984 comes in with 4,000 sats. And before we get into this, guys, you ever feel like sometimes you're just along for the ride and you realize the audience has their own little joke that they're sharing with themselves? Well, Opie shines a light on that and just says, I just wanted to let that the booster known as Internet Explorer, I got your joke. Though it would have been funnier if you had waited a few more episodes. What are they talking about? What are they talking about? You have any idea? You don't, do you?
5: Something about the episode number?
1: Something. Also, what did I unleash on Chris? I feel like I'm Dr. Frankenstein. I've created a monster and I've lost control of it. He's referring, of course, to the fact that he's the one that started the Enterprise boost. And 4,000 sats ain't even close. Not even sneezing distance to get me to play that boost. So I don't mind it if somebody boosts in the amount, but
5: what amount did we set?
1: I don't know. They got to tell me. It's a lot, though. I know. I'm going to know it's the right amount because I'm going to be like, holy shit, somebody actually spent that amount. Well, we're going to be on the top charts for a bit.
5: Low Palm boosts in with 3,006 sats. Pew, pew, pew. Chris might want to check out LightStream.io to continuously replicate a SQLite database instead of switching away from SQLite.
1: You know, I was actually thinking about switching away from SQLite after the show. And I actually already have a MariaDB instance running on my Odroid, but I have not moved Nextcloud over yet. And then this boost comes in, and it just upsets the whole thing.
5: LightStream is the standalone disaster recovery tool for SQLite. It runs as a background process and safely replicates changes incrementally to another file or to S3.
1: That does sound nice.
5: Lulpalm kept boosting in. They also have a page on alternatives, LightStream.io, LightStream.io/alternatives. That was another 1,002 sats and another 1,003. I'm setting up Nextcloud for it myself, and I might just do SQLite with some backup strategy. It's so simple.
1: It is simple, but I'm not sure what other advantage it has. It doesn't seem to have the performance advantage. What I have learned, and I talked about this in Self-Hosted recently, is it seems perhaps the upstream developers are not developing with SQLite in mind 100% of the time. I say this diplomatically and with much love and respect, but I had an issue during my last Nextcloud update where my SQLite database broke and we had to run a SQLite repair. And when you trace the issue, it seems that perhaps there was a comment or something added to the database that SQLite just simply doesn't support. And upstream wasn't really checking for that because they just kind of tell you not to use SQLite in a whole bunch of different ways. And so they just kind of published the first update, assuming everybody wasn't on SQLite or they just never checked for it. And they will check for it in the future, but it made me realize that the Nextcloud developers themselves aren't using SQLite. And if you want to use it in production, you probably want to use it as close to what the actual developers are targeting as possible. And I think MariaDB is probably it. Although I love this LightStream.io. It looks really nice. And if you do have to use SQLite, it seems like a pretty solid way to use it safely. But if you're going to use Nextcloud in a serious production environment, I think I have to recommend you use something besides SQLite, even with LightStream.io.
5: You know, like Postgres.
1: Yeah, or Postgres, right? Postgres seems really nice and solid.
5: That was just me trying to rib you for not using it.
1: MariaDB is no good to you? What? MariaDB is no good? No, it's fine. It's fine. It's good. I'll just turn it down. I'll turn off the... It's just a container. It's fine. The Golden Dragon comes in with a row of ducks. It's disheartening to hear that Docker is doing this to open source projects, but I suppose they have to make money somehow. Well, we have a little update.
5: Indeed, we do.
1: Golden Dragon, worry no more. Docker has kind of just about faced on everything, haven't they?
5: We're reversing course, they write.
1: Yeah. And so I think they're just going to maybe take the lesson on this one, if you will. It's hard not to come out and just say, well, you could have avoided the whole thing, right? But they could have avoided the whole thing at this point. And I feel like the damage is done. However, it is really great to see that they won't be putting the hammer down on open source projects that so many of us depend. But I think what Golden Dragon was relaying, and I agree with, is this is a warning shot. And perhaps we take this as our opportunity to move on before it is absolutely dire. 4.12 Linux comes in with 4,096 sats. Greetings, gentlemen. I wanted to boost in because episode 502 was a banger. Thank you. Thank you for boosting in when you think we have a good episode.
5: Love that.
1: That is really appreciated in the value for value model. He says, I really enjoyed the deep dive into the topic. I didn't feel like the boost overshadowed the main topic. That's always something we're looking at 2.4.12. You know, we also chapter marker everything, but when we incorporate the boost, we end up talking about stuff we never expected. So for us, it's sometimes the most fun we get to have during the episode. Is just sort of this surprise we're going to talk about this moment. So sometimes the boosts do go on for a bit, but it's just because we're really enjoying them. He writes, I appreciate the overview in LAN, followed up with a deeper dive in Linux Unplugged. Keep up the good work. Also, welcome to all the new listeners. Do yourself a favor and become a member. The member feed is awesome.
5: Oh, 4.12.
1: 4.12. And then I wanted to pull forward Pengu's boost. We have a 2,000 sat limit to get on the show, but I wanted to pull this one forward because we read them all. And Pengu98 boosted in with some baby ducks. Awesome show, guys. Keep it coming. It's insanely technical. That's when I love it. I love the Nix challenge. Now, I take that boost seriously. I think we do our best when we go really technical. And I'd like to know the audience's opinion on this. Because as podcasters and content creators, we're always debating, should we be creating content for newbies and people who don't quite understand this? Or should we go as deep as we possibly can and just assume people will fill it in? Is there something in between? That's always something we'd like your opinion on. LinuxUnplugged.com/contact. And of course, I'd like your take in the boost. But Pingu likes it. He says, when it's technical, I love it. I love the Nix challenge. I've been trying to install Nix on my Pine Rock Pro 64 for a while now. Booting ARM is always a challenge. Maybe one day I'll get it working. Get an Odroid, Pingu. The Odroid.
5: You are just such a changed man.
1: I know. I know. I mean, I had so many pies, and I was just thinking this. I'm not even S-ing you. The other day, Friday, I updated all of my stuff on my Odroid. Like, you know, I updated Nix. I updated all the containers. I got all the different apps.
5: Update day.
1: Mm-hmm. It was Home Assistant got done on the Home Assistant Yellow. Just got it all. Just checked all the boxes. It felt so good, Wes. And when I was done with it all, the thing that I really appreciated is the Odroid is so much faster at that stuff. All that kind of like right into the file system, reboot, come back up. Raspberry Pi. Raspberry Pi 5 needs to have a totally new disk IO or I'm not even looking back. Odroid all the way. If you'd like to send a boost into the show, there's a couple of different paths. My friend, you're standing at a fork in the road. 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Once you have Albi topped off, you go over there. 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I love it. And Albi is good software with a good team, great open source at getalbi.com. 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
5: I'm biased, isn't it?
1: I'm biased. I talked to the team and they really impressed me. And then I went and installed it and I've been playing around with it. And I've watched them when we started doing Boost. There was no Albie. And then like 3-4 months into us doing Boost on the show, this thing called Albie came along. And now, a year into us taking Boost on the show, I'm like, you got to get this thing called Albie. It's a total game changer. And it really is fantastic to see it go. And, you know, it's free software. They're implementing new standards. There's so many cool things going on right now.
5: I mean, it just makes it such a nice little onboarding, sort of try things out, get your feet wet, play.
1: Yeah. A friend of mine, I won't say their name, but a friend of mine recently said, there's just nothing going on, like nothing really being developed. Everything's just kind of in hibernation right now. And I said, well, then you're not paying attention to Albie and the Lightning ecosystem because it is blowing up right now. GetAlbie.com. Also, our friends over at Podverse, which is a GPL podcasting 2.0 app that I think is fantastic. They're looking for some sharp Android developers to help contribute to their community, help them get a good Kotlin development environment going, and help them understand and wrap their heads around that because, you know, they focus a lot on iOS because they're iOS developers, but they really want to make the Android app great. So the Podverse team is looking for a little bit of help. And if you're a little Kotlin familiar, maybe go talk to them. We'll put a link to the Podverse GitHub page in the show notes too. And of course, links to everything we talked about today. Those are over at linuxunplugged.com/503. Well, Brentley, I guess we don't really know if you're going to end up spending another week in Berlin. You may be in Berlin for the next episode, or you may be home. We don't know at this point.
2: Well, one of the factors is there's a transportation strike here starting tomorrow, which is, of course, exactly the day I'm supposed to be leaving. So we're going to find out next week.
1: And I think it's an office hours week, too.
2: Ooh,
1: so, right. Which means we got to figure out, maybe you'll be in Berlin for Tuesday's show. Maybe you won't.
5: If you do have to change your flight, maybe just change it to Seattle.
2: Ooh, Wes, don't tempt me like that.
1: That might be easier. You know what? Because SeaTac is a nice big international airport. Could just make things smoother, Brent. You know, there's a couch here with your name on it.
2: You know, Alex did already tempt me. He beat you to it.
1: He did tell me that, of course. He did. And I understand it's a shorter flight, too. But Alex doesn't have Levi.
2: Yeah, so, that is very true. That's very true.
1: I know.
5: Hey, don't throw shade on Archie.
1: Archie's great. But you don't see Archie on a t-shirt. You know what I'm saying? All right, we'll be live next week. Brent may be home. He may be in North Carolina. He may be in Berlin. But we will be live over at jupiter.tube Sunday at noon Pacific, 3 p.m. Eastern.
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1: 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And of course, what else? 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The Mumble Room? 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I don't know. It's a website. There's stuff over there. Do I have to explain it all every time? Feels exhausting. I think you get it.
5: That is kind of your job.
1: All right. Well, see you back here next Sunday.

0: 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A good morning, a good evening, or whenever your timeline may fall. Time-appropriate greetings indeed to one and all. This is The Launch. My name is Chris.
1: And I'm Angela.
0: Hello, Angers. Coming up, we got a big show, so just a few things you need to know. 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And then we release Wednesday mornings with links at weeklylaunch.rocks. And this is episode 31. Well, it's a big day for you, Andrews.
1: It is.
0: It's maybe your second, third favorite, maybe number one favorite holiday of the year.
1: You know, I've never ranked it, but
0: it's got to be up there.
1: Yeah. Many believe that birth order plays a pivotal role in personalities of children.
0: I can see it.
1: For example, the middle child syndrome describes the firstborn as the leader and the role player. Meanwhile, the youngest one earns the title of the baby of the family. Therefore, the middle child's role remains undefined.
0: Uh-oh. That sounds like it could be bad.
1: Yep. That sounds like it could be bad. I'm in danger.
0: Yeah.
1: Each year on August 12th, National Middle Child Day honors that in-between child in the family. That is what I am.
0: Middle child.
1: I am a middle child, and I have a middle child, and we are going to celebrate National Middle Child's Day today. I've been doing it for about 5 or 6 years. No, maybe longer. My mom went into the hospital with pneumonia, and her roommate in the hospital was a middle child, and she's the one that told me about Middle Child's Day.
0: Yeah, I hadn't really heard about it before.
1: Yeah, and so ever since then, I have done something with Abby every year for Middle Child's Day, and I haven't decided. I wanted to take her out for steak this morning, but she was not awake.
0: What's your favorite thing you've done for Mids Child Day?
1: Oh, okay, well, so I think the second Middle Child's Day, Abby and I went to Olive Garden with Dia. Like, we invited Dia because Dia is also a middle child. Chris is a firstborn.
0: Technically. But then, after my dad got married, his wife had two older daughters.
1: Oh, you know,
0: so it
1: that
0: was
1: does
0: weird.
1: Not, yeah.
0: Well, it was a little bit because
1: yeah,
0: I'd
1: no,
0: go over there
1: sure.
0: and I had two older sisters and I'd go home and I'd
1: for
0: be
1: sure.
0: the older brother.
1: Yeah.
0: But that was, I was more the older brother than anything.
1: Yeah. I have read a lot about this birth order just, you know, in raising kids and understanding, you know, why they do the things they do, why they don't follow in their footsteps of their older siblings or younger or whatever. And it's just always intriguing to me how your mom. My mom was the baby. Chris's mom was the firstborn, but was given up for adoption and became the baby in the adopted family.
0: Yeah.
1: And I've always just been so curious about how that birth order has really impacted her because she's both. So anyway, yeah, it's Middle Child's Day. Are you a middle child? You should boost in.
0: Yeah, tell us. And also, do you celebrate what might be considered a non-standard holiday?
1: It is not non-standard. We need recognition.
0: All right.
1: And then, just a quick follow-up.
0: Yeah.
1: I did not take the antibiotics.
0: Oh, are you doing okay?
1: Okay. Yeah, no necrotizing.
0: Faraday
1: you know.
0: Fedora called in. He was concerned.
1: I know.
0: Yeah.
1: But I did start using my thumb too much, and whatever reconnection the nerve was doing, it has reversed, and I am full numb again on my thumb. And
0: you,
1: so
0: can,
1: that,
0: you can
1: that
0: use
1: sucks.
0: Your thumb too much?
1: Well, because the nerve is trying to reconnect.
0: What are you, phone tapping?
1: No. No, phone. I've just been trying to do normal things.
0: It feels like the thumb gets used a lot on the phone, like for scrolling.
1: Yeah. Well, I also, like, I intentionally bent it a lot to see if there was extra pain.
0: Oh, my
1: you know?
0: Goodness, yeah.
1: Yeah.
0: You're overusing that thing.
1: I did, yes. I need to not use it so that the nerve can grow back.
0: I used to work with a guy who had some nerve damage.
1: So... I know.
0: Oh, yeah. Okay.
1: Well. No. Tell the audience.
0: And his hands were numb.
1: Yeah.
0: And so he would hurt himself all the time and not realize it.
1: Was this Chuck or Stick?
0: Yeah, Chuck.
1: Okay.
0: And, his Stick had some nerve damage,
1: yeah,
0: too.
1: Yeah, he did.
0: Yeah. I worked with two guys that had nerve damage.
1: Yeah.
0: But it was great for unboxing stuff because they could just rip through the boxes.
1: Yeah.
0: And they wouldn't hurt him at all. They
1: no, would just... the rubber band fights, too.
0: Yeah, that, too.
1: Yeah.
0: Bastards.
1: Mm-hmm.
0: Coming at me, and I've got no nerve damage. I'm nerve nominal. It was totally disadvantaged in those situations. But it was useful for unboxing. I was trying to think if there was any like holiday that I follow. And they would all be like Linux milestones, like when the Linux kernel was released or when the Bitcoin white paper was released.
1: Oh, yeah. Those are that was a big ones. Day.
0: Mm-hmm. But I don't, the other way, I don't have any like, you know, no official holidays. I think my favorite holiday is probably Thanksgiving. Sometimes New Year's can be really nice, but it's rare.
1: Mm. No, Thanksgiving is a top one. I enjoy the feel of Christmas.
0: Yeah.
1: Like for the whole month
0: the
1: of December.
0: Vibe. Yeah. Yeah. The actual Christmas itself is a little stressful.
1: Yes.
0: And goes by real quick.
1: Yeah. Oh, and it's just worse this year or like over the last couple of years because I can't buy too much in advance for the kids because they change their preferences.
0: Oh, geez. Yeah.
1: So much. And they're older. It's like, what do you get these old kids?
0: Yeah. They don't want just toys.
1: They don't want toys.
0: Yeah. Which was nice.
1: Or books. Dylan doesn't want books. Yeah. I told him I wouldn't get him books, but then I got him like a driving book. And yeah, he was mad.
0: Oh. I know they want cash, but that's sort of uninspired.
1: I hate that, but I did it too.
0: Yeah, they want cash. And so I try to do things, or, you know, like lights for the rooms, which I need to give you. I have some for Bella.
1: Man, they're sharing. Bella and Abby are sharing a circuit. I don't know if they can take
0: they're
1: much
0: LED.
1: More.
0: They're pretty light. They're,
1: okay.
0: Yeah.
1: All right.
0: They could run off a battery. But yeah. So Christmas is, it's not that I wonder if maybe when I'm older and the kids are grown up and like, I'm hoping they'll come visit.
1: And they visit, yeah.
0: Yeah, maybe then I'll like enjoy it again in a way that I used to enjoy. It's not that I don't enjoy it, but it's just not my favorite holiday.
1: Yeah.
0: Thanksgiving, it's a little more low key. There's not as much travel and you get to eat and then you generally have good food for a couple of days too.
1: Mm-hmm.
0: That's just hard to beat.
1: Yeah, I've been really enjoying New Year's Eve. I've been spending it with Robin Shaw, a comedian. She does an East Coast live show.
0: Oh,
1: So online? It's at 9 p.m.
0: Okay.
1: Yeah.
0: Oh, so you can...
1: Yeah. So you saw where that was going.
0: You're so old. Yeah.
1: Yeah. So, or I'm sorry, it starts at 8 and ends at 9, right? You know, for the... Yeah. And
0: that's
1: the
0: my
1: kids,
0: style, too, actually.
1: The kids watched it, too, with me the last 2 years. And...
0: How'd you get them to watch anything longer than 15 seconds?
1: Well, it was fun. I don't know. But we...
0: It was a special holiday.
1: We called in and we won.
0: Oh, no way.
1: Yeah.
0: What'd you win?
1: And Abby, like... They asked a question and Abby Googled it really quick on her
0: that
1: phone
0: girl.
1: And showed me the answer. And that's the only reason why we won.
0: That's great.
1: So
0: good for
1: her. I won a customized journal.
0: That's really nice.
1: From Robin
0: Shaw. We should do stuff like that more often. Gosh darn it.
1: Yeah.
0: Yeah. I have a hard time getting them to watch movies these days. They just don't want to watch movies because they're so long, you know, and it's a long time to just...
1: I mean, that sounds like me, unfortunately.
0: But then just randomly last weekend, Abby's like, let's watch Spider-Man.
1: Oh, cool.
0: Okay, let's watch Spider-Man.
1: Yeah.
0: Great. Sort of random. It's a little late, but we'll do it.
1: Yeah, I think she just watched a movie called, like, Taken?
0: Oh, yeah, yeah.
1: Or something? Or it's like the girls on the antenna tower thing?
0: Oh, yeah.
1: That's, Fall?
0: Yeah, maybe. I saw it's like an online video or something going on.
1: I don't think it's Taken.
0: Yeah, it's not, but I know what you're talking about. Anyways, let us know about your non-standard holidays. We'd love to have some fun with you. Boost in, support the show, and tell us about it.

0: So you might remember I was chronicling my attempt to run away from the rats. And we had a home base that was pretty great, but our neighbor got a rat invasion and it was really close proximity and they're not doing anything about it. So it sort of spooked us. We wanted to get out of there because...
1: They didn't drown the rats in the basement?
0: They aborted after day one. It was a three-day plan.
1: Oh.
0: And they paused it because they were going to go to a protest. And then they never came... When they came back from the protest...
1: They just never finished
0: it. They never finished it. And then we talked to them about it. They're like, no, we're not going to do that. And I got the sense that... So when they told me, it was so profoundly stupid that I generally have a pretty good poker face, but I looked shocked. Like, I looked alarmed and shocked because... For those that don't know, my neighbor, who's like, was like 25 feet from where I was at, they had anywhere from a dozen to 500 rats in their house, and they decided the solution was to flood their crawl space for 3 days. Just put a hose down the door for the crawl space and let it run for 3 days. And of course, then I was worried about the rats looking for dry ground and running to me. So we packed up the old RV and hit the road for a month and just sort of hopped around while we try to let this figure out the situation. And we ultimately ended up on an old family milk farm, but it was not sustainable. There was no services. There's nowhere really to park. It was just not ready for us. And so we couldn't stay there for very long. And we were running off of solar and all of that kind of stuff and didn't have water, didn't have a way to dump our tanks, et cetera. So we kind of went back to our main home base, thought, okay, it looks like it's safe, put out lots of rat traps, sprayed, all that kind of stuff, did all the things we could. I find cameras to be really effective. It's something people don't talk about, but, Ring cameras and Wyze cameras and these types of things can be very effective at finding critters like this. And they're Wi-Fi and they have long-lasting battery life, and you can put them in little nooks and crannies and catch them. So cameras, I also deployed several cameras, which can be very effective. And it was sort of a temporary thing. We knew probably before the end of summer we'd try to find somewhere else. And what we decided the best route was, let's go

0: and it's over 2 miles, and I haven't walked the whole farm. So it's really big.
1: Wow.
0: Which is great because you can walk around, you can go for a walk and take the dog off leash and all that stuff. But it has a well that's about 150 feet deep or something. It's like a super deep water well. And it has tons of water, which is fantastic. And we're able to run some plumbing and get it over to the RV. And it took so much work. Mm-hmm. And then we poured the water. We turned on the water and it was, we got running water. And Hadia's father tells us, you're going to love the taste of this water. This is true well water. And I grew up on well water and I genuinely, I loved it. I thought it tasted great. Well, a few days go by and we notice something's wrong. And we think maybe like the vent to the black tank is broken because it kind of smells like poop.
1: Oh, my God.
0: Yeah.
1: The water does?
0: Well, that's what we discovered. It's the water that smells like rotten eggs, actually.
1: Mm.
0: The water. But we didn't know at first.
1: Yeah.
0: Because like you'd run the toilet and it would stink. And you'd think, that must be the black tank.
1: Right.
0: But it's actually the
1: burping.
0: Water in the, something like that, or venting wrong or whatever.
1: Yeah.
0: But it was actually the water in the toilet bowl.
1: Gross.
0: Or the water. I know.
1: Her dad likes the taste of that?
0: Yeah. Well, so it turns out, too, I think like the sulfur smell, because that's what causes it, the rotten egg smell. I guess it can be worse in the summer.
1: Oh.
0: And better in the winter because
1: do you have
0: like,
1: to treat the well? Is that the problem?
0: Yeah, I guess maybe you could. I think it's stuff that's in the ground.
1: Oh.
0: Yeah. So you got to treat
1: but
0: it like
1: a retired farm, so it's not like it's actively being sprayed with.
0: No.
1: Hmm,
0: it's just
1: weird.
0: It's just maybe it could just be the ground.
1: Mm-hmm.
0: You know? Oh, my God, though. It's so bad.
1: Well, so what are you going to do?
0: So I've been looking into different filter solutions, and they range from like $35, of course, to $2,000, depending on what you want to have done.
1: Yep.
0: So you can put filters in line, and so I have a cheap one in line right now, like a $25 one, and it helped.
1: Mm-hmm.
0: So it like knocked it down 50%. So I'm going to put another one.
1: So this isn't drinking water?
0: No, not yet. No. No, I mean, we don't generally drink out of the tap in the RV. We sort of bring water in, but we do use it for like dishwashing or running the toilets or teeth brushing or taking a shower, right? So we have to get it decent, right?
1: Yeah.
0: So I think ultimately the long-term solution is I'm going to get a sophisticated filter system that'll make it like premium water. But right now I just got to get the damn stink out. Like you would not.
1: Yeah, I wouldn't. You can just end it there.
0: Yeah.
1: I wouldn't.
0: And like took like a few days to figure it out.
1: Yeah. Because
0: you don't think of the water.
1: Of course.
0: And then I think the way we figured it out is we poured a cup of water for something. We don't normally drink a cup of water from the faucet, but we poured a cup of water for something and held it. It was like, oh, my God.
1: Yeah.
0: And then went outside and, like, poured it from the faucet. And like, oh, my God.
1: Yeah.
0: It's in the water. It's in the water. So, like, oh, man, totally nerd out, deep diving into the filtration system, all of that. And I think I'll have a solution pretty much in place. The thing, though, so I go through this. It's these ups and downs. Because when you build out a new home base, nothing's there. You don't have anywhere to like cook outdoors. You don't have anywhere to sit outdoors. You don't really have anywhere to park. You don't have any power, and like you have to build it all out. And it takes so long, and then we'd stay at these places for like 2 to 5 years. So you're constantly doing like, is it worth this effort? But this time, it's like, no, I'm just gonna fix the water. I'm just it's gonna be worth it. I'm gonna fix the water.
1: So where do you dump your black tank?
0: They put in a septic system for us, although it's not great because they want $400 a month to service it. So
1: it has to be serviced monthly?
0: Yeah.
1: Oh, like emptied?
0: Yeah.
1: Because it's just a tank. I see. A dump tank.
0: Yeah. Uh-huh. So what we can do for $130 a month is they'll come out and weekly they'll dump a porta potty. So I might dump into that.
1: You're going to get a porta potty?
0: And then they bring it out. Like you rent it.
1: Yeah.
0: And they drop it off. And then I'm going to run a pipe from my tank, a hose, into that porta potty.
1: Oh my gosh, that's funny.
0: Yeah.
1: Oh, so you won't actually use the porta potty?
0: Well, you could.
1: Yeah, sure.
0: You could, which maybe the kids might when they're outside or something.
1: Huh.
0: But yeah. And then they're just going to come out and dump that. That's what I'm thinking.
1: That's creative.
0: Because $400 a month is crazy to dump poop.
1: Yeah.
0: And I'm trying to do with the math here, and I'm like, you know, this is an old dairy farm. They've got a whole sewage system here. Like, is there any? No, we can't, no. But, you know, they dealt with a lot of poop at this dairy farm.
1: Right.
0: There's these slots all over the place where they would wash all of the waste into, and then it had all this whole drainage system underground and everything.
1: Well, just dump into the slots.
0: I know. I thought about it. Like, but, you know, ugh.
1: And then your water will taste.
0: Yeah. It gets to the well. Like, the smell's back.
1: Yeah. Right.
0: What happened? My filters aren't working. But we were kind of lucky because there's an old milk shed

0: where they would line all the, you know, the cows up and they would do their thing.
1: Wow.
0: And they've got a lot of power. I guess all this equipment took considerable amount of power. And so we were able to tap into that and run that over to our spot. And then it overlooks this man-made pond that they used for irrigation and stuff. So it's a pretty big pond. And then off to the left is of the sort of hill that we're up is this wildlife preserve. I think it's owned by the city, and it's also a lake, which turns out it's so handy to find your property on a map when you're next to a lake, because you just find the lake
1: right,
0: on the map.
1: Right.
0: And then, oh, that's me.
1: Yep.
0: What a hack that's been. Out in the back, like, oh, there's the lake. But I don't think the kids are thrilled. I don't think the kids love it, you know, because before our home base was essentially
1: in town. Yeah.
0: And they love that. They're at that age where they love, and it's a...
1: Is there a bus stop nearby, though?
0: Right by.
1: Oh, yeah. Well,
0: I know. And the buses are free for kids.
1: Right.
0: So, I know, but you know, it's not the same. It's not the same when you just walk out the door and you go a few feet and you're kind of down, well...
1: Yeah.
0: You know, more than a few feet, but you're basically downtown. It's all a flat walk the whole way. But, you know, Dylan and his buddies camped over because the one thing that is neat is we have all this land now. And so there's spots all over the farm where the kids could camp and they don't see us. And it's like they're off in the woods, right? And so Dylan and his buddies this last week came over and camped. And they were able to walk to town and walk back. So it's doable.
1: Oh.
0: It's, you know, it's like it's a 2 mile walk, which
1: yeah.
0: is no big deal for them.
1: Yeah.
0: They walk that all the time.
1: Well, one of them doesn't.
0: Well, yeah.
1: That's for sure.
0: Well, did you hear what happened?
1: No.
0: Oh, yeah. Okay, so this is dad's trying to make, you know, everybody happy. We got the new farm, and I love the idea they're going to come out and tent camp on the new farm. But also, they want to walk around downtown during the sunset, right? They want to walk around during the sunset. So we get to the farm, and I say to the kids, I'm like, before you take off, because I know you're going to be gone for hours, go find your camp spot and set up your tents.
1: Oh, goodness.
0: You know where this is going already, right?
1: They tried to set up the tent in the dark?
0: Yeah. So they don't do it. They don't do it.
1: And
0: they go downtown. They spend hours downtown walking around. I send them some cash so they can all go get burgers. It's really kind of cute. I'm really glad they had a great time. But 8:30 or 8 o'clock, and I look at my phone, oh, sunset's at 8:30. So I send Dylan a text message at 8 o'clock. Hey, you got a half hour before sunset. Why don't you come home and set up the tent before it's dark? No, we really want to be here when the sun sets. This is the whole thing. And he had mentioned...
1: Yeah.
0: Like 2 weeks ago when he was planning this whole thing, I want them to be downtown during the sunset. So I knew that was a goal. And I'm like, right, but you understand, you're going to have to walk this farm in the dark and set up two tents that you have no idea how to set up in the dark. Oh, it'll be fine. It'll be fine. I'm like,
1: did you have to help?
0: I know, I refused.
1: Oh.
0: Yeah.
1: So they figured it out then.
0: So I'm like, all right. So because you know, I'm old, 9:30 or 10 o'clock, I text them and I'm always checking them on Find My.
1: Right.
0: And they're walking back, but they're taking their time. They're stopping at parks and stuff like that.
1: Sure.
0: Because there's a couple parks along the way.
1: Hooligans.
0: Yeah. And I'm like, hey, I'm about to go to bed. Last offer, I can come pick you guys up if you don't want to walk the rest of the way because you got like another half mile to go. Right. No, we're mogging, he says. We're having a great time.
1: Oh, my gosh.
0: Yeah.
1: Of course, yes.
0: Yeah. All right. So I go to bed, and I manage to fall asleep, which is incredible because usually, you know, I'm like a little worried.
1: Yeah.
0: Or, yeah, it's like I managed to fall asleep, even with my CPAP on.
1: Right.
0: So this is like...
1: This is incredible.
0: 10 for 10. Going to bed at a decent hour, CPAP's on, I'm asleep. And I tell him, if anything goes wrong, give me a call.
1: Mm-hmm.
0: And he doesn't usually call, he texts, right?
1: Mm-hmm.
0: Well, my phone starts ringing right as I fall asleep. And I was just falling asleep. So I'm worried. I grab my phone. Oh, what's going on? He's like, Dad, I think I need you to come pick us up. Like, okay, what's going on? Well, there's some guy, and I think he's yelling at his girlfriend, but he seems real angry, and it's freaked us out. I'm like, okay. Of course, he couldn't have just accepted the invite for me to come pick you up. All right. So, of course, I get in the car, and I go pick him up. And it was all fine, but they were a little freaked out from the yelling. And, you know, it's like, fine, I'll come pick you up if you're weirded out. So I drive like the half mile. They were almost home. I go, I get them loaded up. And I'm on the way back and I realize they don't have a campsite. They don't have their tents.
1: Right.
0: They have tons of stuff. Like, it would take multiple trips. Like, how about, when we get back, we'll load up the car and I'll take you out and I'll help you find a camp spot with the headlights. So we loaded up.
1: Oh, yeah.
0: And it was loaded to the ceiling. The car was loaded to the ceiling with all their stuff. And so we're driving around, ba-bump, ba-bump, ba-bump. We're driving around the farm, ba-bump, ba-bump, ba-bump, looking for a place. And I had one in mind. So I pull up in there, and it's a decent spot. But, you know, now that it's dark, like, you don't know if you're setting up on top of spiders or a beehive. Like, you just have no idea, right? Thankfully, it was like a harvest moon, so it was almost like a distant light was on.
1: Mm-hmm.
0: And I'm like, did you guys even bring a flashlight? And they're like, no, but we got our phones. So all four of them have their phones out with the flashlights on. They're like forming a circle around the tent. And I'm just unloading stuff. I'm like, all right, I'm out of here. Good luck with the tent, boys. And I guess it took them like an hour and a half.
1: Yeah. Wow. Yeah.
0: But they got it done.
1: Yeah.
0: But I don't think they got much sleep because it was a warm night.
1: Yeah. Well, the report that I got was one got 9 hours.
0: Whoa.
1: Two got 6 hours and Dill didn't go to sleep.
0: That's what he told me too.
1: Yeah.
0: He told me it was too warm and he couldn't sleep. But like, he could have just walked back to the RV. It was like less than a half a mile. He could have walked. And they did at one point walk back to the RV, which was another time they woke me up.
1: Oh, man.
0: At like 1 a.m.
1: I didn't even know you slept.
0: I know, right? I know.
1: Right?
0: That was sort of like the thing. I was like, this was like, I was sleeping.
1: Yeah.
0: I'm like, oh, this is what. And it was Saturday night. So it's
1: I mean,
0: like,
1: I guess you got to appreciate it.
0: It's like the night before. Yeah, it was the night before LUP, too. So I'm like, please just get some good sleep.
1: Right.
0: But they came back at one point, grabbed snacks and more pillows and blankets, and left again.
1: Mm.
0: And I'm like, well, you could have just set up a bed there and crashed there. That would have been fine.
1: Yeah. Mm-hmm.
0: Silly kids. But it has been quite the adventure. So it's sort of the summer adventure. But there's so much to do before winter to, like, winterize stuff. And the water's all going to freeze. And whatever filtration system I come up with for this rotten egg smell is going to have to be shelved during the winter because the filters can't freeze. So I have to come up with a totally different solution.
1: Because the filters are outside?
0: Yeah.
1: Oh.
0: And they're filled with water and they crack, they expand, and they bust. I've, you might ask me how I know. I've gone through a couple of them. It's just the worst. So yeah, that's my goal, is to figure that out. That's my goal. So if you have any suggestions on getting rid of rotten egg smell or anything you've done that didn't break the budget, boost in. Let me know as I build out the new home base.
2: Now's the time. It's the song of the week. Remember, you can boost the track. They sure like that.
1: Oh, I like that.
0: That's right. You can boost the artist. 95% of the sats go directly to them. Today's track is Cheap Suit's first value for value release. And we're featuring their debut single, and it's also their most popular track. It's called Poster. And it plays homage to the more authentic kind of live style of music, but also satisfyingly well-produced, I thought. It's got tight riffs, the vocals are punchy, and the chorus are massive. So boost in while this track plays, and turn it up a little bit. Enjoy Poster by Cheap Suits.

0: And now, on with the show.
1: Well, I'm just going to make a quick call to the launch. I haven't checked in since yesterday. 774-462-5667. That's it. All right. 774-462-5667. Call now.
2: And we did have a nice batch of voicemails this week. Thank you. I know. You see that nice list?
3: I do. Wow.
2: Isn't that great? A guy named Ryan's back with his dozenth.
3: Yeah, dozenth.
2: Is that how you say it?
3: 12th.
2: Well, I don't like 12th. I just don't like the way it sounds. But he's back with more calls.
4: Hey, JB Launch Crew. This is a guy named Ryan. Long time, 12 times. I made it to a dozen, baby. And you mentioned Cybite in response to my last voicemail, and I just keep waiting for the day Chris comes to his senses and relaunches it. I miss that podcast so much. Anyway, I'm calling about the age verification rules that are starting to roll out on the internet, because that was the topic, and I don't know where I stand as a parent, but I'm someone who is in recovery, and I'm a moderator on a subreddit called /r/stopdrinking, and we've noticed there's a recent decline in visitors and subscriptions. And we're starting to wonder if it's a result of the age verification requirements, because that forum has been ruled as containing adult content. I mean, it's a forum where people with addiction help other people with addiction, and certainly that topic is going to include some adult topics. But if you have young people struggling with addiction, I imagine they're actively living out those adult topics already in their lives, and now they have one less place they can go to try and get help and support. That, to me, just seems more harmful than helpful. And on another note, Chris, man, I cannot believe the tirade you threw at the end of LUP, threatening to cancel the launch if you didn't get more voicemails. Oh, man. I'm just hoping that these last dozen or so contributions I've made to this great podcast can in some small way help convince you to keep it alive. Anyway, I hope to hear you guys later this week and in weeks to come. And keep up the great work, everyone. Thank you.
2: A guy named Ryan is hanging on by a thread. I think maybe your voicemail is alone, saving it. We shall see. We did have some good calls.
3: Yeah. So congratulations on your recovery. I actually started going to Al-Anon. I don't remember. I think I'm 6 or 7 years in. And I was the treasurer for 5 years of my local Al-Anon. And for those of you that don't know, Al-Anon is for friends and families of alcoholics. So anyway, those groups are very, very supportive, and congrats.
2: Yeah. All right. You ready for our next one?
3: Mm-hmm.
2: It's from listener Hank. Hank, are you there? Hank, are you there?
5: Well, I was down at my local propane stop, and this nice gentleman told me, well, if I don't call that launch, well, they might end the show. Now I thought, that boy ain't right. With all the great callers and stories being shared, how the hell could they? But Chris, if a feller wants to train a bird or a wild animal,
2: yeah,
5: you got to earn their trust, typically through their stomach.
2: Mm.
5: But if you feed one, well, you might get more than you bargained for. And them corvids, they got a great memory, so you better not slight them in any way. Well, that's it. Call the launch, fellas. Take care.
3: Is that Jeff?
6: What? That was not Hank Hill.
2: You know, I gotta say, the birds at the farm are the biggest birds I've ever seen. So there's golden eagles, which I didn't know were a thing in the Pacific Northwest, and they're big.
3: Cool.
2: And then bald eagles don't go white until they're older.
3: Where are your sound effects right now?
2: Oh, you're right. I should bust out an eagle sound effect. Did you know this? They don't get a white head until they're older.
3: Yeah, I do know that.
2: I did not know
3: There's
2: that.
3: An eagle's nest that I watch by my house all the time.
2: Yeah, well, yeah. I'm eagle nest watching, and I'm discovering this. It's really fascinating.
3: Yeah, teenagers.
2: Yeah, teenagers. It's crazy. And then the ravens are like the size of a small dog.
3: Mm-hmm.
2: They're huge. And so last night, we were walking around to lock up the gates to finish the night, and I'm not even kidding. I think at one moment, it was kind of creepy. About 70 ravens just lifted up all from the farm at once. Just all over the farm, up into the air. And then they all together flew over to the neighbor's tree. And then they were circling around the neighbor's tree. And then the other ravens around that tree went in the air. And then they all just took off.
3: Did it sound like the movie Birds?
2: That's exactly what Hidea said. It's like, that sounds like Birds. It was crazy. All right. Next voicemail comes from Magnolia. I think, you know, he's trying to save the show.
7: Hey, it's Magnolia. I know you've already made the decision, But you know, it's really depressing that there's only really one JB show left, and I just, I don't know, man. Like, I've been listening for years, a decade now, and it's just like it sucks that the network's dying like this, and you're talking about even Linux Unplugged. I don't even know, like you can't kill the launch, man. You just can't do it.
2: Well, you got to get calls. If we don't have calls, you know what I mean? Like, it's just it's the simple dynamic of it.
7: Hey, Lunchers, it's Magnolia Mayhem. Again, sorry for calling twice in one episode, but I guess, you know, this may be my last opportunity.
3: Oh, my goodness. Go ahead and
7: get as much use out of it as possible. But I remember on the LUP episode, yesterday from my perspective here on Monday, but there was this talk of the tool
2: Crush,
7: and it reminded me a lot. I forget exactly what it was. I remember Chris talking about having some issues. I don't even actually remember what it was because I was listening live, and I try not to go back and listen to it anyway. But there's also a tool called the Warp Terminal, and it sounds very similar, but it's actually really slick. And figured, you know what, it might be worth looking into, or else I just completely misunderstood the problem one way or another. I don't know. Has it been 2 minutes yet? I bet I could keep talking.
2: Oh, my gosh.
7: Yeah, so kind of partly cloudy. Very sunny. It's weirdly hot here, even though it's partly cloudy. And, I'm sitting across from a gas station on my lunch break. Talking to the lunch is kind of funny, huh? 2 minutes?
2: Call us during lunch.
7: That's a cat. The cat. What is that cat doing?
3: Oh, my goodness. Magnolia's going to single-handedly kill the show with these voicemails.
7: 2 minutes. I'm going to have to turn my air conditioner back on. It's warming up in here quick.
3: Yep.
7: Dang. Oh, look. That's a very low-flying plane. Mimosa trees. They're pretty cool. Named some alcohol after them, didn't they? Yeah. Anyways, 2 minutes.
3: There it is.
7: 2 minutes.
2: Oh, you got it.
3: Yeah.
8: The heck?
2: You got it. And Magnolia came back with one last call in an effort to save the show.
7: Oh, yeah, that's what I was going to do. Okay, cat, mimosa, alcohol. That was the memory I was trying to get back around to. Last episode, two cats having issues. I am not an animal behaviorist by any stretch of the imagination, but I was just thinking, like, I know that, like, I've seen this happen with some people that hate each other before. It's like one person hates the other person or whatever that is. But, like, sometimes you need a little chemical accelerant, lubricant, something like that. You know, like, get the people that hate each other pliable before and then introduce them to each other. So what I'm saying is catnip. You get some catnip, right? But the cage is next to each other with, like, some kind of like non-transparent thing between the two cages, get them feeling good, pull the transparent, non-transparent thing up.
2: What's behind this door?
7: See each other. And if it goes wrong, you can just flap it back down and draw something else. I don't know.
2: Nothing there.
7: It works with humans, right? That's what I was trying to remember. Anyway, cool. Yep. Anyway.
2: Thanks, Mayhem. So you could,
3: yeah.
2: Just a little door that slides. Oh,
3: yeah,
2: nothing there.
3: I mean, okay. So here is, we still have the new kitten named Toes, right? And he is staying in Abby's room unless the other cats are outside, and then he has free roam of the house. But he likes sitting in this small, like, short cat tree. It's like 2 feet off the ground. He likes laying in that, and Gypsy will be outside the sliding glass door looking at him, trying to attack him. But that wasn't enough. So she went and caught a blue Stellar Jay. And brought it to the door and killed it in front of us. Like, and this kitten, Toes, is not that much bigger than this blue Stellar Jay. And blue Stellar Jays, like, Gypsy can hunt because you blink and the blue Stellar Jay is like, not going over there.
2: Cat's a killer.
3: And she caught one. And that bird was looking at me. The bird tried to escape. Oh, man, it was horrible. So,
2: oh
3: yeah, no, I have video of it.
2: Oh, no, that's good.
3: Yeah. So, I think she will kill him. I think he needs to be a little bigger. I'll have two. I'll have a vet bill and I'll have a burial.
2: Gosh, wow, that cat. That's some skills, really. To be honest with you, that's some skills. Thank you, Magnolia. I think you're single-handedly helping save the show, you and Ryan. All right. Now, Open Source Accountant wants to kill the show because he calls in to take me to account. It's totally fair, but he's going after me.
8: Chris, it's Derek, the Open Source Accountant here. Long time since I called, but I gotta admit, I'm watching all these different options, and I'm wondering what's going on with like the Jupyter Party subscription. Will that be moving over to the Fountain platform as you start migrating? As someone who is already paying for, I think I pay for the Jupyter Party, and then I also pay for the what used to be the Coderly. I think now this pays for the launch. I'm starting to get confused on the different payment rails, and it's starting to get overwhelming. I would love a primer and a little bit of an explanation of how it's getting paid, like what all these are for now, and kind of what the plan is going forward. As someone who loves supporting what you do, I just want to know if I'm going to be jumping rails a bunch of times in the near future or what I should be expecting, because that's a lot of work on my side. I'd love some clarity. Thanks.
2: Well, you just got to get over and help straighten me out. You got to straighten me out, right? Come over for a few days. We'll go through things. We'll straighten it out. This is exacerbated, this problem, by two factors. Number one is I recently launched a test membership through Fountain FM for This Week in Bitcoin because they have a brand new platform that puts the membership deets in the RSS feed and would be cross-platform between any podcast app that wants to implement it. So that's a particular appealing, and you can pay in fiat or Lightning.
3: Mm.
2: So these are particularly appealing to me, but it does not integrate with Memberful because Memberful is its own unique proprietary platform, which is kind of honestly the rub. Then the second issue is I haven't really committed to integrating fully This Week in Bitcoin into Jupyter Broadcasting.
3: Yeah.
2: It's just so different, and it's not in the Linux and open source. Well, it's so silly because it is, right? It is open source free software and the entire Bitcoin node infrastructure is all on Linux, but...
3: Yeah, it's tangential, not necessarily complementary.
2: Yeah, that's the thing, is it doesn't necessarily complement the traditional lineup.
3: Mm-hmm.
2: And so if I put it in the Jupyter Party feed, it actually could cause some people to unsubscribe.
3: Right. It's a delicate balance.
2: It is. And it's my bad. It's my bad. It really is. And so I am both testing a new platform and I am hesitant to integrate it into the Jupyter Party. And I recently asked, I put a message out to the party members and asked, would you like to see This Week in Bitcoin's bonus content that I'll be creating soon show up? Mm-hmm. In your signal feed. And about half of them said yes, and half of them said no.
3: Mm.
2: So it's like a 50-50 split.
3: Yeah. Half of those that responded.
2: Yeah.
3: Yeah.
2: Yeah.
3: Mm.
2: So there it sits for now. But there does need to kind of be like a clarifying of it all. And then the other thing is we need to make sure that the Jupyter Party members always are getting all of the features they want. So if there was a way for me to grant access to them, like I could put it up on another file share or something like that, but I wasn't spamming the RSS feed or however people would look at it, then I would take that compromise. It's tricky. It's really tricky, especially while we're also trying to test stuff. So I get it. And I tend to move pretty quick and so we can have a couple of threads going at once, and that can be kind of confusing. But I appreciate the support.
3: Mm-hmm.
2: And I guess I've always viewed it as pick the avenues that make sense to you. But it is tricky with the party membership and now creating bonus content for TWIB. I would like to publish it there without turning people away. And they don't give me a mechanism to like create a second RSS feed for you that you could subscribe to. It's you get it or you don't get
3: right,
2: it.
3: Right, or you can uncheck.
2: Yeah. But all right, should we switch to live calls? We got a couple live calls coming in.
3: Oh
2: right now.
3: My goodness.
2: We have somebody that's been on hold for a bit. There looks like they're calling from Minneapolis. Let's see if we can pull them in. I have no idea. Minneapolis, you're on the line with Chris and Ange. Are you there?
9: Hey, Chris and Ange. This is Ross de Calavera.
2: Well, hello, Mr. Calavera. Long time no talk.
9: Yeah, I was into the boosting when you first got into all that. Been listening since like 2008, 2009.
3: Oh my goodness.
9: Something like that.
3: Long timer.
9: Yeah. So I just, I got a little notification in my podcast 2.0 app that y'all were live, and I don't normally listen. And the first thing that comes on is you're desperate for callers. So here I am.
2: Gotta save the show. You gotta save the show. Ange has been telling me behind the scenes that if we don't get more calls, she's canceled.
3: Oh my, no, stop it.
2: That's what you've been saying.
3: That I'm gonna what?
2: You're gonna cancel the show if we don't get more calls.
3: Oh my gosh.
2: Now she won't admit it.
3: No such thing.
2: Well, now, is this your first launch ever? Or you were subscribed. So you got in the 2.0 app. That's great. So you're listening on the Lit stream. How's it working?
9: I am. You know what? It's great. I started out as a Fountain user and then Podverse, and now I'm Cast-O-Matic on iOS.
2: Oh, Cast-O-Matic's great.
9: And it's awesome with that live notification. And to be honest, I don't get many live notifications. It's you, Podcasting 2.0, and that's it.
2: So, you know what's funny, dude, is this is bonkers to me. It's the number one sleeper thing that a podcaster could do. To put their podcast in front of the noise of all of the other podcasts in the world.
3: Mm-hmm.
2: These podcasters are so lazy and so stupid. Like, they could be leaning into this and they could be getting ahead of everybody else and taking advantage of this stuff. And they just don't even see it. You just said it. Out of all the podcasts you listen to, it's us and one other podcast that's sending you push notifications to listen. These dummies are missing it. They're missing it. They're crazy.
9: Well, and I'll tell you what, I listen to a few different like 3D printing podcasts, and one of them, they always talk about how they're just there for the fans. They're not wanting to make any money. It's strictly informational, and you know, the engaging with the community is what keeps them going. And it's like, well, next time they throw out their email, I'm going to send them something. Be like, you should really look into podcasting 2.0 because you just need the Lit tag and a live stream, and you don't have to do the boosts. I mean, you can do the funding tag and stuff now to send people to Patreon or whatever else. But like you said, the bar is pretty low now. Things are pretty well documented, and I think it's a lot easier than people think it might be.
2: Yeah. And some of the hosting platforms, just check in the box these days. You just check the box. So that's pretty great too.
9: Yeah. The one that I'm thinking of, I think they're still on Libsyn for their host.
3: Mm.
9: So I don't know if that would work out, but
2: that is a problem.
3: Yep.
2: If you do end up emailing them, you could tell them that they could use a service called Podcast Mirror, and they could put Podcast Mirror in front of their standard RSS feed, and it will inline add Podcasting 2.0 features without them having to modify their primary feed. They will have to redirect people to the new feed that it generates, but essentially it takes their RSS feed and it mirrors that. And then it just inlays Podcasting 2.0 features, and Lit is one of them. So something you could...
9: Is that the Blueberry
2: you
9: group
2: got it.
9: That does that?
2: You got it.
9: Yeah.
2: Okay. Look at you tapped in.
9: Yeah,
2: there.
9: I totally forgot about that. I'll definitely mention that.
2: Yeah. Well, thank you for the call. Thank you, man.
9: Yeah,
2: nice to hear from
9: cool.
2: You.
9: Yeah, keep the show going. Good to call in.
2: All right. Saving the show one call at a time. Thank you.
9: Bye.
2: See you. All right, we got one more caller coming in. Who we got there, Ange? Where are they calling from?
3: Canada.
2: All right. Canada, let's get Canada on the line, bringing them in. Canada, you are talking to Ange and Chris. Are you there? Hello, Canada. They may not have working phones up there.
3: No, so you hung up our hosting call instead of the previous caller.
2: So it's their fault?
3: No.
2: No, it's their fault. What can I click? Can I click this?
3: Oh, that's another caller.
2: Yeah, we got another caller. Callers?
3: Wait, can we talk to both of them
2: at the
3: same time?
2: That's what I was trying to figure out. That's what I thought would be really cool.
3: In the host room. I think we need, are we... Hosted? Are we connected?
2: I don't know. I'll find out.
3: Oh my
2: goodness.
3: I
2: was connected.
10: Welcome, host. You are now in the host room and can manage your callers
3: see, now it has the pink bar.
10: Web interface.
3: It has a pink bar.
2: All right. So do we have two callers on the line at the same time? Did we do it? Did we successfully have two callers?
11: Hello?
2: Well, hi there.
3: Are you Canada or Netherlands?
11: I'm the Netherlands.
2: Oh, hello, Netherlands.
11: I'm Britain.
2: And then Canada,
12: can you
2: are
12: you hear
2: there?
12: Me? Yep. I'm in Canada.
2: Whoa! How about that? All right, cool. All right, so Canada, stand by. We're going to talk to Byte Bit, and then I'm going to come back to you. Stand by. I just want to see if I could do it. So, Byte, what are you up to right now? You're not... Oh, you are in the mumble. You could have mumbled me, Byte.
11: But what's the fun of having a phone number when you can't call it?
3: Right? Yeah, 774-462-5667.
2: She's got it. She can call the launch.
11: There we go.
2: What's new, Byte? What are you up to right now? Were you listening to the show and doing what?
11: Yeah, I've been training in the heat, so that was kind of taxing on my body, and now I'm really tired.
2: I'm
11: exhausted. So yeah, the temperatures went up to 35 degrees Celsius. That's about 95 degrees Fahrenheit.
3: Yeah.
11: And I have been training on a concrete surface.
3: Oh.
11: So I've been radiated from the top and the bottom.
2: Yeah.
3: Burnt crisp.
2: Yeah. So
11: yeah,
2: seems like to me the procedure would be to listen to the show in a cold shower. Go take a cold shower.
3: Yes.
2: Did Canada hang up on us?
11: Oh, certainly.
2: Oh, Canada hung up on us. Go ahead.
11: I built my own split air comms system in my home. So, because in Europe, the houses aren't built for the heat. They're built for cold and damp. But a little fun news. I got called yesterday by the place that I applied for a job for, and they're like, okay, we tried like five other contestants, and you were always the measurement, the comparing, and we still had to accept you were our top choice, so you will get an offer this week.
2: Yay, so, awesome. Congratulations.
3: Congrats.
11: For a new job.
3: And they'll let you still listen to the launch?
2: I hope so, right? You're going to be able to listen
3: to it. Or is it the Netherlands is probably not your during your work
2: day? Oh, that's
3: huh?
2: true. That's a time hack.
3: This is
2: got.
3: Evening. Yeah, a time hack.
11: And, in the evening about 8 p.m., the show starts, so I've got all the time to listen to the launch.
3: Nice.
2: Well, thank you for calling in. I hope you can cool down. I recommend take the phone into the shower and turn us up and take a cold shower and cool down. You know?
11: Absolutely.
2: All right, bye. We'll talk to you soon. Thanks for calling.
11: Yep. Bye-bye.
2: All right, let's go see if we can pop over to Canada now. They're calling in, and they dropped off, but they're back, so let's bring them in. Canada, you're on the line with Angela and Chris. Are you there?
12: Hi, yep, I'm here.
2: Hello, sir! Hello.
12: This is, my nickname is Papa John there.
3: Oh, yeah.
2: Hi, Papa John.
3: Saw you in the chat.
2: What's going on today?
12: Well, I had a question, like, so with fountain subscriptions, does it allow, like, do you have to have a fountain account to do those, or can you have like your own self-hosted thing and somehow do the lightning invoices through like a self-hosted node, or do you need to be right on Fountain to do it?
2: It's a good question. So I think it's going to roll out in three stages. So stage one is you need a Fountain account, and then stage two is you'll need a Fountain account, but you'll be able to do it from the web and you won't need the Fountain app. And then stage three is going to be you just need a Nostr identity. So sort of a three-stage rollout, and we're on stage one right now.
12: Okay.
2: Yeah, it's you know, it's a work in progress. Yeah. I would love it if they had at least the web part first, because I think that would help. But then again, as I've tested it, we have run into a couple of bugs. So it's probably best if we just, you know, take time and get it right.
12: Yeah, for sure. Then I just wanted to kind of respond about AI with electricians and stuff.
2: Mm-hmm.
12: Yeah. Like, at least I'm sure it's pretty similar in the States. Our code book is paywalled, so I don't know how good AI results would be for electrical code.
2: Ah.
12: Maybe. And then we have a pretty robust apprenticeship program in Canada. So, like, when you're starting out, you're typically, like, for 4 years, you're working with a journeyman who should know what he's doing, but that's not always the case either, so.
2: Sure. Seems like it'd be a good way to start, though.
12: Yeah.
2: As long as you have those people that can play those roles, I think that's becoming more and more of a problem. It seems to me, too, like that kind of information that's kind of down under lock and key, like you say, for the AI, they're probably going to get some big fat paycheck one day when some AI company comes along and writes them a check to license it or something.
3: Mm-hmm.
12: Totally, yeah.
2: Yeah. So until then. And then you'll have to pay out of the nose for that AI service, whatever it is.
12: Oh, I'm sure, yeah.
2: Well,
12: I know the Canadian Standards Association, they've got their own app now, and they're probably going to work out how to put AI in there at some point, I bet. But
2: Papa John, thank you for the call.
12: Yeah.
2: It's nice hearing from you. Appreciate it. Taking the time and all of that. Call again, okay? Call back.
12: Yeah, will do.
2: All right. Have a good one. You can take the rest of the day off now. You've earned it. Good job. Thank you, everybody, for calling in. And we have one last voicemail to finish off the call-in segment. This is from Mark in Michigan.
13: Hey, guys, this is Mark calling from beautiful northern Michigan, actually Lake City, Michigan. Love the show. I got turned on to you from the self-hosted podcast. Really wish that would come back, but I'm thankful that I found it because I found you. Love the content, and actually my wife loves the content too. I want to chime in with some things that I've learned to do that I never thought I would learn to do. In the past couple of years, I just turned 55. In the past couple of years, I've learned to wire my whole house in Ethernet, create a home lab and a home networking, wire my shed with 100 amp, wire other RV spots. Yes, you're welcome to drive out to Michigan and camp free. And most recently, I changed the thermocouple on a water heater. Doesn't sound like much, but I'm old to be learning how to do that. So, anyhow, love the podcast. Love you guys. And, yeah, please don't cancel. And one of these days, I'm going to sit down and figure out how to boost.
3: Right?
2: Nice. You know, that's a good list. The one that caught my attention, though, 100 amps to the shed.
3: Mm-hmm.
2: Like this entire house, because it's a
3: former military,
2: is 100 amps. The service to this house is 100 amps. And he has that going to a shed.
3: Yeah. What's going on in there?
2: I bet it sounds like maybe he's got like an RV hookup coming off that.
3: Crow plants. What?
2: Yeah. I was thinking Bitcoin mining, but you might be right. Yeah. but that's really a great list. It feels good, too. Like, when you learn that kind of stuff, the next time something in that realm comes up, it's not a panic. It's not a worry. You got it under control. Thank you, everybody, for the call. Why don't you call the launch? Leave us a voicemail.

0: And now, as the French say, it is time for Le Boost.
1: Yes, and people support the show with a boost like Withers, who sent in 8,888 sats.
2: Put some macaroni and cheese on there, too.
1: They'd like to know, where did the name Jupiter Broadcasting come from? And also, their favorite note-taking program is Trillium Notes, and it is self-hosted. It's a good question, Withers. So, when you think of the name, the original Jupiter Broadcasting content lineup had things like Radio Revolver, mm-hmm. and Mac Murphy PI, and song. It wasn't just Linux content. Some of it was old-time radio, so you wanted something that was kind of vague enough that sounded modern, but also classic.
3: And space-themed. Mm-hmm. Something Side about
1: Byte was
3: space.
1: Someone in that early lineup, too. Yeah, something kind of spacey. And also, we early on experimented with a project called Jupiter OS, which kind of inspired Elementary OS, and we decided to bail on the whole OS thing and focus on the podcasting thing. And, dang near 20 years later, here we are. Thank you, Withers. Appreciate that support. Outdoor Geek comes in with 5,000 sats.
4: The traders love the vol.
1: Don't use soap. Dry with a paper towel.
3: I am unsure. Is that, my injury? My cat bite injury?
1: I think it's just good advice in general.
3: Okay, just a general.
1: I think
3: okay.
1: It's just don't use soap. Dry with a paper towel. Unless it's plates, I think. I don't know. I think it's probably specific to something, but you could apply it to anything. Magnolia Mayhem comes in with 5,000 sats.
5: I am programmed in multiple techniques.
1: I only recently remembered this because it's been a while, but speaking of branded shirts, I indirectly got a Tailscale shirt from the Jupiter Broadcasting Matrix. I think it was after an interview. Someone posted a link for a free shirt. The link misspelled Tailscale, but it still went to a website and required personal information. Thinking I was about to get played by a scammer, I filled the form out with BS information and put the address of the post office I work at part-time as the address. That's a good hack.
3: That's funny.
1: Long enough later, I'd forgotten about my little adventure, and the postmaster came, walking up, asking me what the heck I had ordered, and then handed me a weirdly marked bag. I was scared that I'd made a mistake and gotten something bad, but I'd opened up to find a clear bag with a Tailscale shirt in it. So, yeah. I do wear a branded shirt from time to time.
3: Nice. That's a funny story.
1: Yeah. I would have assumed scammer, too. Thanks, Magnolia. Odyssey Westers here with Aroa Ducks. Says, I love that parody song, Fried Pork Chop, right? I love pork hips fried, too. Have you ever had, what are they called, Ange, when you fry the pigs and you eat them? What is that called? Pork rinds.
3: Yeah,
1: pork You ever
3: rinds.
1: Had pork rinds?
3: I don't know. Yeah. I don't think so. Yeah. My dad used to eat those.
1: Oh, really?
3: Frog legs. Yeah.
1: Boy. Yeah. I'd never had them until I met Hadia. She's diabetic, and so chips and stuff affect the blood sugar.
3: Mm-hmm.
1: Pork rinds don't as much. So I'm like, I can't. She's like, all right.
3: It's literally like
1: yeah.
3: pig skin.
1: Yeah.
3: Fried. That's.
1: I know.
3: That's
1: so gross. So then I go to this bar, and they make them fresh there.
3: Gross. I wonder what it smells like. Does it smell good?
1: I didn't smell it at all because they had pretty good separation, but they brought it out while they were still hot from the fryer and they were delicious.
3: I don't know. I don't know if I could do it.
1: I know. I didn't think I could either, but I ate the crap out of those things. Let me tell you, it was really, really good. I really enjoyed it. Okay. You ready? We're moving on. Thank you very much. Appreciate the boost. Odyssey Wester. It's good to hear from you. We didn't get any Chuck E. Cheese boost this week, but Podbun came in and he's got 5,444 sats.
6: This is why I have bedtime wine.
1: I'd feel much more comfortable if I could verify my ID through a government portal rather than sending it to a third party. They already have all information, and they've already issued me an ID in the first place. This is about age verification.
3: Yeah, mm-hmm.
1: Yeah, I don't like the idea of giving all of these companies our information. And then they all could lose it.
3: Right.
1: It just seems really bad.
3: Or sell it.
1: Yeah.
3: There's so many things.
1: He also boosted in saying, I'd love some JB quote shirts. We need to get on that.
3: Yes.
1: We probably need like some sort of swag person in the audience that's just passionate about swag that comes and like gives us a few great ideas and then we run with it. Because we're so heads down here, guys. We're just so heads down. That's why we don't get to it. We'd love it. And I'd wear it. I sure would.
7: Yep.
8: Mm-hmm.
1: PJ comes in with 6,666 sats.
9: Yep. That stands up to scrutiny.
10: You make me want to be a better man.
1: Aliens and cryptids, I have seen a few weird things.
3: Oh, yeah, I forgot about that ass.
1: Yeah. I grew up in the desert, where the skies were rather clear. On one particular road, going to pick up my then-girlfriend, now fiancé, There are always just three dots just in sight off the windshield that would slowly form a triangle. This triangle would then rotate slowly as if it were scanning something. It would then break apart, separate, and then repeat. No planes doing this. I've never seen anybody, no planes doing this, but maybe satellites. But I do want to believe maybe the aliens are real.
3: Sounds like drones, too.
1: Could have been, but back then? Because they've been together for a long time.
3: Oh.
1: You know, the other thing that's really weird about this one, I did not expect this, and now it's kind of creeping me out, I have to be honest with you, is PJ's description is extremely similar to the description my stepdad gave me one time.
3: Oh.
1: A triangle that formed in the air, then broke apart, and then came back together is exactly the UFO encounter my stepdad saw, saw when
3: crazy.
1: Hunting.
3: Hmm.
1: I don't know, Ange. That's a little weird. PJ didn't know that story. Huh. Thank you. Anybody else wants to boost in? I'd love to hear it. Thank you, PJ. Turd Ferguson rounds us out with 13,000 sats.
4: Turd Ferguson.
1: I believe that also makes him our baller this episode. Here's some age-old cat wisdom. Swap scents with blankets, give the old cat the VIP spot, and let them meet through the through a door first. Slow intro, save lives.
3: Right, and furniture. Yes. So the toes has been hanging out inside a cat tree. About halfway up a seven-foot cat tree, there is a box, right? A carpeted box.
1: Is that the
3: box.
1: VIP spot?
3: Well, neither of my cats have ever used it, like ever. But Toes loves it and does catnip stuff in there. But when
1: getting high on the nip in there.
3: When Toes is put away, Gypsy has now began sleeping there.
1: Oh, taking over now.
3: Yeah.
1: Yeah.
3: Like hunting,
1: claiming
3: like
1: the spot.
3: Hoping that she'll run
1: Return.
3: Into him. Yeah. When he returns.
1: And be ready.
3: Oh, man. So, yeah, it's scary. But, I'm hoping that time will help and making this kitty a little bigger.
1: Yeah.
3: Will help. But I also need to get him fixed before he starts marking. I don't know when that will start, but I think he still might be a little too young to do that process.
1: Thank you, everybody who did boost. Appreciate you. 9 of your stream sats. So we stacked a humble 7,570 sats for the streamers. When you combine that with everybody boosted, it was a rather unimpressive but still extremely grateful for 53,790 sats. The old show continues, really saved by the calls, the boosters, and the members. Thank you, of course, to everybody who supports the show with a boost or a membership. It means the world to us and keeps us going. If you'd like to boost in, Fountain.fm makes it easy. They self-host the lighting infrastructure and make it super simple to connect to different fiat sources, so that way you can get started. And then send us a message above 2,000 sats, and we'll read it on the show.

0: I realize what I've been doing wrong. I've been trying to convince you that you should invest in a house.
1: Mm-hmm.
0: But a house comes with maintenance and all kinds of additional costs. So why not get almost all the value of real estate without the house and buy a parking spot, right? A parking spot, Ange. This is a parking spot in Boston that goes for $160,000.
1: What the heck?
0: You can find a screenshot of the listing. So you can kind of see it's a little corner spot there in a parking garage that somebody else owns. Now, for a little background, this is a hot piece of real estate. See, as you get closer to Beacon Hill, you can actually snap up some of these parking spots for as much as $200,000. Most buildings in Boston, according to a Redditor, especially on Beacon Hill, don't have parking since they're over 200 years old, and the entire neighborhood is under strict historical preservation laws. So, a few buildings that do have garages, and the standalone garages that have been built, well, those spots go for a massive premium.
1: There's no way. You could buy, like, five cars for that amount.
0: Yeah, some
1: Or, like, five new cars.
0: Some of them, this started about 20 years ago, and they were going for incredible money. Some of them today go for as much as $300,000.
1: That's insane.
0: So, I mean...
1: How much money are you making, though?
0: I know. Like, how bad do you need that spot, too?
1: Wow.
0: Yeah, I'd just rather not have a car, I think.
1: I would just hire somebody minimum wage to drive me, you know? Like,
0: it would be cheaper, wouldn't it? At least for the first year. All right, so, okay, there's another investment strategy. And, you know, a lot of times when the majority says Y, the smart investment is to do X. And so when everybody's running out of a building, you run in. When a knife is falling, you catch it. That's what they always say on Wall Street. Catch a falling knife.
1: What?
0: And, now you also could have bragging rights.
1: Okay.
0: You could claim you live in a glass house. Check this thing out.
1: Yeah, which link do I click on?
0: Inside the $7 million. Okay. No. You click on the now you can live inside the glass house. I'll click on the other one because I want to walk you through it.
1: Six
0: beds, seven baths,
1: yes.
0: 10,000 square feet, and they've just recently lowered the price. This, these big ones, these mansions, they are so incredible and over the top that they've attracted a genre on YouTube, and that is the real estate influencer who likes to show you mansions, and this guy tries his best to sell this place.
2: This is a $7.1 million home in East Hampton made entirely out of glass. My name is Eric Conover, and I'm going to take you on a tour of this one-of-a-kind mega mansion.
0: Now, your monthly payment would be around $43,000 a month. but for that, you do get a four-car garage that has a private access underground tunnel.
1: Oh, okay, I was going to say, is it private? Because if it's made of glass.
0: Well, the garage is private. The rest of the house is not. And here's a bit more about the place. It's a really fascinating investment. It's an opportunity to catch a falling knife, as I say, and get yourself somewhere special.
2: Starting the tour here at the exterior of the home. This property is situated on almost 2 acres of land, which is huge for the Hamptons. You can see this is your front yard. It's been kept natural, how this land has been for hundreds of years. Right behind me, we have the gated entrance to the property.
0: Totally natural, except for this giant driveway and this huge gate, but otherwise, totes natural.
2: So welcome to the most unique home in East Hampton. So we always like to push the envelope in these tours, so we're filming this entire episode during the night. But just because this house is so incredible, I thought we had to do it justice. We're going to cut back now to show you what this place looks like during the daytime.
0: Now, you hear that echo?
1: Yeah.
0: Well, this might be part of why the house is had to be lowered from $7.1 million to $6.8 million to now $6 million. This house features two living rooms, but to make it extra awkward, the two living rooms are literally right next to each other. If you want to get from one side of the house to the other, you better bring a snack because you're going downstairs, you're crossing the house, and you're going back upstairs to get the other side of the house. It's really weird when it comes to the bathroom. The main floor has no bathroom. So guests have to jog downstairs to go to the bathroom. The plumbing does not exist in places you like because the builder forgot it. The cooling system?
1: What?
0: Yeah, the cooling system. Well, they tried to put these little tiny mini units all over the place, but it's a giant greenhouse in July in California.
1: Mm-hmm.
0: All glass walls.
1: What? It's in New York.
0: New York? Oh, is it? Okay. All football-sized glass all over the place. Just huge, huge, huge glass windows on the roof, huge glass windows on the side, just a solar oven you can't escape. There's no walls, so there's nowhere inside you can escape the sun. And it has a warehouse feel to it.
1: Mm-hmm. Yeah, it does.
0: It's
1: a crazy box.
0: The nicest thing about it is the property. The rest is all just garbage.
1: There's a pool.
0: Yeah. So they've had to bring it down to $6 million for this place. Not probably going to go any lower. So now if you buy now, Angie, I think it's going to be a great deal. Could you imagine a payment of $43,000 a month for this place?
1: That's insane.
0: Okay. Boy, I just never seemed to really...
1: I do like the house. It's cool looking.
0: It is cool looking.
1: I wouldn't want to live there.
0: A movie, a studio should buy it and use it for movies. It looks like a house from a movie, right?
1: Yeah.
0: All right. I tried.
3: And the value of this is negative.
0: Okay. You can find links to which way we talked about at weeklylaunch.rocks. This was episode 31. You'll have everything listed out there. Also, our phone number and ways to boost. And of course, you could always join us live next Tuesday. Make it a vibe. That's what I said. Because, you know, the kids say it.
1: Mm-hmm.
0: And I'm pre-firing right now. I'm pre-firing about next week.
1: Yep. And mogging?
0: I'm definitely mogging. I don't exactly know what that is.
1: Mm-mm.
0: But I feel like I'm doing it.
1: Hopefully it's not inappropriate.
0: Yeah, hopefully. Thank goodness it's an audio
1: podcast.
0: I think it means
1: you're looking better than other people. Like, I think that, we need to...
0: We got to look that one up.
1: Yep.
0: Because they're apparently doing it all the time.
1: Mm-hmm.
0: All right. Well, if you can't catch us live on Tuesday, you can always catch us in your podcast app Wednesday morning. If you grab a 2.0 app, you get transcripts, chapters, and that live stream. From the beautiful Pacific Northwest and the mighty American West Coast, thanks for listening, and we'll see you right back here next week.

0: episode 101. That means we're over the hump, feels good. We basically have license to do whatever we want. So we thought to celebrate, let's bring back our buddy Brent, who joins us now from the Federation. Hey, Brent.
1: Well, hey. The space, right? We're talking space?
0: Oh, no. No, we're talking Nextcloud Federation, which is really Alex's brainchild.
2: How'd you work that one out?
0: You're the one that's like, Brent knows about Federation. I want him on the show. We got to talk about this.
2: Oh, that's very true. This is, I think, what they would call the tease in the business. We're going to talk a little bit about Nextcloud Federation later on in the show. But for those of you that don't listen to Linux Unplugged, if you don't, by the way, it's a great show. Brent and Chris, obviously, and Wes are over there on Linux Unplugged. But Brent has some news to share with the class.
1: Yes, I do. For those who don't listen to the other shows, I've since joined the Nextcloud team doing all sorts of fun stuff. It's been about, 4 weeks now, I think, gentlemen. And I'm super excited. It feels just like I'm

0: me at all is because everywhere Brent goes, people try to keep him.
1: Yeah. You know? Yeah. You remember last summer when he didn't leave my house for like 3 months.
0: Yeah. So are you surprised when he goes over to cover an event, they want to keep him? No, of course
1: yeah,
0: not.
1: Yeah, absolutely. So what exactly are you going to be doing over there, dude?
2: Yeah, we had some hopes of what I would do, and there's other things that I've kind of just gravitated towards, which, as you boys know, bug finding is one of my things. And I just can't help myself.
1: Keen eye for detail, some might say.
2: Some may say, Alex, you're always on my side. Thank you. The idea is for me to do marketing, mostly with a focus on North America. So it's a kind of a young field for Nextcloud in North America. They have, as you might imagine, found a lot of success in Europe. Their governments and people in general are a little bit more privacy minded and I guess a little more suspect of the big, massive US corporations. But I think, you know, as we know, for the folks who really enjoy Nextcloud, especially in home labs, and there's a lot of people who love this stuff. And so I think there's a way to bring that to North America in a way that'll really make a difference.
1: And some of the stuff that you and I have been talking about off air privately too. I know that just it's a huge personal ambition of yours to work for an open source company particularly, but one that sort of shares your personal goals. That doesn't come along too often that you get that chance. So fantastic, fantastic news.
2: Yeah, thank you. It feels like actually such a privilege to be able to work in a place that I believe in. I know that not everybody is lucky enough to have that. So I am totally aware of that. So help me not screw that one up. But I think it also means that there's an innate passion. You know, I've used Nextcloud for 5 or 6 years on the daily basis. So it just is such a natural fit for me personally.
1: We intend to tap into some of that wisdom later on in the show.
2: Sounds good. I don't have all the answers, but I might have some.
0: At least yet. I'm going to give you 6 months and you better have them all.
2: I know some people though.
0: Yeah, right. Okay, that works. That works. Well, Brent, you can attest that when you visit the studio or when you visit my RV, Lady Jubes, I've got these tablets that I have mounted to the wall. I have a crude one here at the studio. I've kind of gotten a little more serious about it in the RV. And these tablets run a Home Assistant dashboard 24/7. And there's a lot of ways you can implement this. I know some folks would probably go pick up a Fire tablet of a certain generation and they would put Lineage on there and they would strip it down. I suppose you could probably do it with an iPad in kiosk mode somehow. I don't actually know. But my solution has always been strike during Prime Day, pick up the best, cheapest Fire tablet I can pick up, because these things, they don't get a lot of love. They don't get proper treatment. I don't want to invest a lot of money here. So I've picked up these Fire tablets over the years for just stupid prices. Like I think I got the 10-inch version for like $40. It's so great. You know, you just can't beat that. And for the longest time, I was just using this app. I've talked about it before, called Wall Panel. And it was just a nice little kiosk mode to bring up the Home Assistant webpage. But Wall Panel is no longer developed and it's gotten a little buggier with Home Assistant updates and it started crashing on me. And so I realized, you know, let's improve this whole tablet experience. I could be doing more with these tablets. And I reviewed a couple of different options, including like just running the Home Assistant app on them directly, because that gives you some nice sensor data and things like that. But I decided not to go that route. And the first thing I realized I needed to be able to do is I want to be able to share information, usernames, logins, details like that between these tablets. But I don't want these tablets logged into my Google account or anything else. Maybe my Nextcloud, but these tablets are so slow that I don't even want to add any other software on them. I mean, they're just painfully bad. So I checked out a new project that just had a brand new release this week called Microbin. And it is a self-hosted, lean, mean, really well done pastebin alternative. And it supports things like note expiration, which even though it's on my LAN, when I'm putting passwords up here, why not? Why not have them expire? And you can have them burn after a certain amount of views. You can mark them private. You can secure them with a password. On the back end, it can store them in a database. You can store them in JSON. You can kind of pick that in the environment file. And it's so nice for just moving information around on my LAN, like passwords, and not worrying about it. I can pull it up in the web browser on the tablet, copy the information I need, paste it into the app I need. So you guys have got to check out Microbin.

0: And it's stupid easy to set up, too.
1: That is so smart. You know, you could, if you're in the Apple ecosystem, just rely on iCloud to sync your clipboard around the place.
0: Yeah. But yeah, or probably AirDrop. If I was using an iPhone and a tablet, I could just AirDrop something between them or whatever.
1: This is such a nerd grade solution to copy and paste. I absolutely love it and endorse it with the full Alex thumbs up.
0: I'll put a demo if people want to check it out in the show notes. It's just nice to have your own local paste bin. So once I had that all set up, I went with the tried and true. You guys have known, you've heard of it before. It's called Fully Kiosk Browser. We talked about it in episode 51. We've talked about it before just here and there on the show. I'm not the first person to tell you about this, but I'm drinking the Kool-Aid right now. Listener Jeff uses it, and you can use the free mode, and you can use Fully Kiosk to come up and like override the lock screen. It'll even do like a fake swipe gesture depending on the tablet OS, and you can have it do all kinds of neat sensor things like automatically wake the screen when the camera detects motion, and then you can just have it launch the Home Assistant app like Listener Jeff does. I wanted to go ahead and use the full feature set of Fully Kiosk Browser, so I paid like $8 to unlock it for these tablets.
1: $8?
2: Baller.
1: I know.
3: Wow.
0: I know. I'm not even done there. I spent money on another app later, but Fully Kiosk is slick. I know I'm not going to rehash it here, but the ability to have some real nice, precise controls over how bright to make the screen, when to turn the screen off at a certain darkness level so the screen just automatically turns off. And then, if you pay for it, you also get some sensors and some data it'll send to an integration and Home Assistant. So now I get like the battery level, and I can turn the screens off with my nighttime routines. The screens all turn off now automatically and that type of stuff.
1: It's just hit me. I have been using in my house the Google Home Hub display things, those photo frames, and in the kitchen as a timer for the last several years. I could totally do this exact use case without Google being involved using Fully Kiosk. Why don't I do that?
0: You absolutely can.
1: Why did that take me so long to connect that peanut butter with that chocolate? Good Lord.
0: I was thinking exactly like you, and so I decided to also throw into the mix FOTOO, F-O-T-O-O, and I can't find a decent website for it, but it is in the Play Store, and it is in the Amazon App Store. It is not in F-Droid. I think you can find the APK. This also has some basic slideshow functionality that's kind of Google Home-like, Google Home Hub-like. If you unlock it for like $7 or whatever it is, then it'll do really neat things like face detection, and it'll do the slide based on face detection. It'll also work off of local resources. So I went ahead and I set up a Samba share just so I could point this at some photos.
1: How does it do the face detection? I'm curious because I'm obviously way behind the curve and out of touch. Like, I'm not cooling down with the kids like you are, Chris. This looks like it's genuinely just going to make any old tablet into Google Home Hub.
0: Yep. And you can put the time on there and the weather and like, you know, a nice little corner like the Home Hub does. It's not detecting individual people. It's just detecting facial structure. And so it's panning the picture to optimize for faces. And then you point it at a folder.
1: Okay. So how do you do the thing where you have, you know, one of the things I like about the Google Frames is, and yes, I still use Google Photos. I'm sorry, audience, to let you down. It automatically, you know, if I take a picture of Ella or, you know, I upload some photos to my Google, whatever, as you know, from the racetrack last weekend, it'll automatically create like a highlights album with zero interaction from me. And that's one of my favorite features of the Google stuff.
0: Yeah. So for that, I'm going to rely on image, and I'm actually pointing it at the image folder structure. And so I'm going to play around with that because image will do some highlights, but I don't know fully how to solve that yet because I do like that kind of auto composition of, hey, you did this thing where you took a bunch of pictures and movies at this location with these faces in it. So we made this movie for you. They're generally kind of crap, but they're still nice, right? So image, I think we'll get there.
1: Yeah, I wonder. Because the Nextcloud, which I also use to back up my photos as well, has an add to favorites option.
0: Yes.
1: I wonder if you could do some magic where anything that you manually add, I know it's manual, right? Anything you add to favorites automatically ends up in a certain directory and therefore ends up on the frame, maybe.
0: That's what I was thinking too. So I kind of done something similar, by with Image on the iPhone, I only upload my favorites. So that's by default what a lot of them are, just my favorites anyways. My Pixel, it uploads all of them, but those are all usually pretty decent pictures too. So I've kind of solved for it by favoriting on the phone first, only uploading those to Image, and then using that folder structure on the tablets.
1: 4D chess, Chris. You're, you know, five moves ahead over there.
0: It's all nice, right? I mean, I had to spend $8 for Fully Kiosk, and I had to spend like another $7 for Photo or whatever, Photo. But all together now, I think it's better functionality than the Home Hubs because it's all on the LAN. And I, you know, so I can be disconnected. And the Home Hubs, they just have like this stupid, I lost my internet screen whenever I'm off grid.
1: That's how I know I've actually got a problem with my internet right. Most of the time. I look down and I go, God damn it, what now?
0: That's true. That is helpful.
1: So the Amazon Fire tablets, what you've been using, obviously it was Prime Day this week. Did you get anything interesting, home lab, self-hosted, relating besides tablets?
0: Yeah, I decided to pick up, and I haven't got these yet, but I decided to pick up their Tuya USB smart switches. So they give you a smart switch for a USB plug, and I'm going to plug the tablets into those. And then when the sensor, because the sensor always tells me the battery level, when it's like at 85%, I'll turn the switches off. And when it's down to like 40%, I'll turn the switches on. And that's how I'll manage the batteries in these tablets. I could do it a dozen different ways, including apps on the device probably, but I wanted to experiment with a USB smart plug. So we'll see.
2: Okay, but I have a curiosity here because I have some experience with your current, you know, tablet on the wall kind of experience. And those are just plugged in 100% of the time. So why are you caring about the battery?
0: Well, I want them to last, right? Now that I've put all this effort into it and I got them all configured the way I like and they're running real good, I'm like, yeah, I don't really want these to die. And they're sealed up. And I could just see one day the battery, like, you know, expanding in the mount or something. So
2: yeah, fair enough.
1: You need a NixOS equivalent for Android, a deterministic photo frame.
2: Ooh,
1: configuration.
2: Now you're talking.
0: Yeah, okay. Maybe one day.
1: Well, I did see some interesting deals around hard drives. There was a, what was it? An 18 terabyte hard drive for about $240.
0: All right.
1: Yesterday. It got up this morning, unfortunately. So yeah, hard drive prices are something I think I'll probably pick a couple up around Black Friday, as is my annual tradition. I looked at my free space and I've still got like 55% free space. But I am thinking of consolidating the number of media drives I have down a bit. Some of the other stuff that caught my attention was SSDs at the moment are just dirt stinking cheap. You can get 1 terabyte, not a QLC, whatever the other one's called, for like $80, $70, something stupid.
0: Well,
1: even less if you're prepared to go for QLC, which is the slower version with the small cache. So, you know, you could potentially these days build an SSD NAS for not ridiculous money anymore. And so you see, it's starting to see some of these videos come through on YouTube, the Acer Store, all flash NAS. I think Ray Dowell and Jeff Geerling did videos on it. It kind of looks like a PlayStation 4 kind of thing, and it's got like 6 M.2 slots in it. But I'm thinking behind me, I've got an Encase M1 that used to be my primary desktop computer before graphics cards just got gargantuan in size. And that's currently just my Proxmox test system. I've got, you know, a SSD in it maybe and no GPU right now. But I'm thinking, because that motherboard I think has 6 SATA ports maybe, which maybe 4 for Mini ITX, I can't remember. But it's got a PCIe slot. So I'm thinking maybe if I throw a 10 gig NIC in there with the fiber upgrade I did a few months ago, and next time these sales come around, I'm thinking I could build a, you know, 4 terabyte based flash NAS, you know, some increment, some multiple of 4 terabytes, maybe 8 or 12 or something, for not a ridiculous amount of money, and then just have a really blazing fast video photo editing system. I don't know. That's kind of where my mind's going with these prices.
2: Alex, I think at a certain point, you're going to be the slow part of all of this.
1: Well, some might argue that's already the case, but
0: yeah,
2: I do wonder for your annual, you know, buy a hard drive holiday. Do you think there will be a point, maybe in a couple of years, where you actually don't need new hard drives? What will you do then?
1: Well, I still have my UK server, which if I just have a little look at it, you know, there are hard drives in there that I bought 8, 9 years ago.
0: Because you got to life cycle them. So you're always going to need new drives.
1: I need somebody near Norwich in the UK to reach out to me. I might reach out to Gary from Joe's network, because I know he lives just a few miles from where that server physically is in England, and say, hey, if I send a couple of hard drives back with a relative on a plane, could you just go throw them in this box for me? Because, you know, that is my primary backup offsite server, because I've got, it's running ZFS mirrors and all the rest of it. But it's got 6 and 8 terabyte hard drives in it that are, some of them will be getting up there in terms of age. So, no, yeah, I don't think so. But what I do see as being a real trend over the next few years is, as hard drive density sizes go up, the slot density is going to increase, and is increasing already dramatically. You know, one slot used to be 6 terabytes. It's already 16 terabytes, you know, the nice 200-ish sweet spot. So I think there will be less hard drives, but there'll be a lot bigger, which is obviously good for energy usage and all the rest of it. It does mean that, though, that when one of them goes pop, it's a bigger event. So, you know, it's always a trade-off, isn't it?
0: Yeah, I think I'm starting to see that now, right? My home NAS is 4 terabytes of storage, and it's all SSD. And I could definitely see one day expanding my home NAS to 12 terabytes of solid state. But it's, if you don't have everything on that one box for a secondary system, it's already pretty achievable to go all solid state. For the big storage system here at the studio, it's all old spinning Rust. And my experience, to answer your question there, Brent, is that my media collection is probably always going to grow. About 3 months ago, I was thinking to myself, all right, I'm going to start tidying this up. And I deleted about 400 gigs worth of media. I felt pretty good about that. And I thought, I'm going to keep that train rolling. And then, you know, like I mentioned before on the show, Paramount Plus started pulling seasons and entire series of Star Trek off. And then other shows have been pulled off streaming. And I thought, you know, maybe I don't want to start cleaning this up. Maybe I want to keep this stuff because it's not actually always going to be available to me. And I've either spent good money on it or time and, you know, investment. So it's, to me, I think it's likely that that's always going to continue to grow. My hope is that my content consumption is moderate enough that storage outpaces it, but it's
2: no promises there, right?
0: Sometimes you got to go clean house too.
1: I mean, the entire back catalog of The Simpsons is like 400-500 gig. You only need a handful of those shows and those SSDs are full up.
0: Yeah. Yeah. Spinning Rust is going to make a lot of sense for a long time for that stuff.
1: Yep.
2: Well, I wonder if you guys will move to tape soon.
0: I've thought about it. Linode.com/SSH. Head on over there to get $100 in 60-day credit on a new account. It's a great way to support the show, and you can check out the exciting news. 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It's been really smooth. 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
1: Now, following on from our conversation about hard drives and Black Friday / Amazon Prime Day deals, Brent and I were talking with listener Jeff last evening about his wants and desires for his new Nextcloud build. And we were talking about local mirrors versus remote mirrors and replication and all that kind of stuff. And Brent just dropped in the chat, like, super casual, as if everybody knows that this is possible. I sure as heck did not know it was possible. So why don't you just federate your Nextcloud and have certain files in one location and others in another spot? And tell us all about the federation, Brent.
2: You know, Alex, I think I might have actually taught you something here. This doesn't happen too often. Yeah. Usually it's the other way. You're teaching me a bunch of stuff. Yeah, this federation concept is something I learned when I first learned about Nextcloud, which is like 6 years ago or so. And back then, you know, federation wasn't the cool, hip, new thing that it is today. You know, we've got, I don't know, federated everything these days, it seems like, which I think is good. But the Nextcloud federation is interesting. I've used it a little bit by having two Nextcloud servers just in a kind of a little bit of a different situation. One I was using for my photography business that was public facing in a way that my main Nextcloud server, which dealt with all my personal data, just I didn't kind of want that out in the same kind of way. So having two is feasible. And the neat thing is that you can federate them. And the process is fairly straightforward. And it's basically just a administrator sanctioned link between the two. And what that allows you to do is to look up users from either server, so from one to the other, and allows you to do things like file sharing between them and doing, you know, if you do use Talk to do meetings and stuff like that, you can use that as well between the two servers. So it almost becomes quasi one server. And so for HomeLab users, and in Jeff's instance, we thought of it. Alex, I'll throw you in there. We thought of it because he kind of wanted to solve a similar problem. He wanted quite a public-facing server, you know, to share files and things with family, but really wanted one on the LAN to be super speedy for himself with all of the data that he cares about at home and doesn't necessarily want that stuff on the internet, for instance. I think in his particular case, there are a few other extra bits we will need to sort of solve for him, but that federation is a nice way that, you know, he can log into one server for the most part, but still kind of gain access to that remote server as well if he needs to. So it's pretty slick, I gotta say, and worth investigating. Alex, you gotta spin up a server just to play around.
1: Yeah, so a use case I can think of that would be perfect for this kind of thing is, on occasion, you know, you need to share legal documents with a lawyer or, you know, somebody that is outside of your network for whatever reason. And, you know, maybe sharing via Tailscale isn't an option, or giving them a VPN access. You know, if you don't want to expose that Nextcloud to the internet locally, let's say it's, you know, in your house, would it be possible to have, you know, a specific directory and say, right, in here is, you know, like my marriage certificate, my birth certificate, all the stuff that you need to solve this particular problem, Mr. Solicitor, and then just federate just those documents for a certain time period to a Nextcloud hosted on a Linode or something?
2: Yeah, I think that's fairly plausible, Alex. I'm assuming you're saying that the, you know, your home server isn't necessarily public facing all the time. You access it probably through Tailscale, I would imagine.
1: 100% of the time it is not anymore.
2: That is a good
1: it
2: choice.
1: It used to be. In fact, when I emigrated, there was quite a lot of situations where I was sharing documents, particularly for Catherine's green card application across the ocean. You know, I was scanning, you know, pay stubs and all that kind of stuff over here, sending it back across via email. And I was always like, oh, that just feels really dirty. I'd much rather give a passworded link to somebody that expires in 72 hours or whatever it is, you know.
0: You'd have to have each Nextcloud server be able to see each other. So you'd need to have Tailscale installed, say, on the VPS as well.
1: That's fine. I can do that.
0: Yeah.
1: Because the VPS is still a trusted endpoint as far as I'm concerned.
0: So then it's just like sharing a folder. There's not like a built-in, you know, auto-destroy that share in a certain amount of time, but it's like with Nextcloud now, you would just go in there and say unshare.
1: How does the replication piece work? Do we know if there's much of a delay?
2: Oh, I had like the cheapest servers that you can possibly host these things on. And there was a very reasonable delay, like, I don't know, 10, 20, 30 seconds, something like that. So I think fairly performant, you know. I think we three would agree that Nextcloud is not the most performant server out there, and it's doing a lot of stuff, but it's, I think, really, really reasonable in this use case.
0: You can send expiring links, Alex. So you could send a link over email, and you could say that link expires, you know, X amount of time. If they clicked it, I don't think you can set expiration on how long the share lasts, but you could set an expiration on how long the link to get to the share is valid.
1: That sounds like it's going to solve a really interesting use case for me. I can't remember who it was, but it might have been Cheese Bacon, longtime friend of the show. I sent him a link to my personal Nextcloud, and he was like, dude, have you got anything, you know, really personal in this Nextcloud? He goes, you are bat crazy if you expose that to the internet. And I'm like, you're probably right there, dude, actually. Yeah, yeah. Things like my social and, yeah, all.
0: Maybe, like, yeah. Although the JB Nextcloud, the one that we use for production by necessity because we work with guests and whatnot, is public. We just keep it up to date, you know, and we haven't really had any issues.
1: Patch your S.
0: We have a Nextcloud instance that runs on the studio LAN. We have a Nextcloud instance that runs on my homeland. Those are not on the internet.
2: Well, I think we're in a really neat time, you know, with solutions like Tailscale and just mesh networks and such, that you really don't need to expose it in the same way as you did even, what, 5 years ago?
1: Maybe less, maybe a year or two.
2: Yeah, so I think even 5 years ago, this was a very different problem to solve. But these days, like, you can keep things very private and just expose exactly the bits you want. I think in that lawyer case you were talking about of sharing super, super sensitive documents, we learned about 3 months ago when I was in Berlin that there's a new end-to-end encryption feature as well. I haven't tried it myself. It would be worth testing. Maybe you and I can do some testing together. And I think it just adds even an extra layer of, you know, encryption if you really need that stuff. You know, you can encrypt the files at rest on your server, but this, you know, going from client to client encrypted is actually an interesting tool to play with as well, if that matters to you.
1: Yeah, it is. Because a lot of times people that I'm sending those sorts of documents to are not exactly what you would call tech literate.
2: Sophisticated.
1: Yeah. I mean, if you want to know a very specific area of real estate law, they're probably the world expert on it. But when it comes to end-to-end encryption from a Nextcloud, they have no idea. So we should do some testing and report back.
0: Well, Alex definitely wasn't on Twitter when he noticed that we got some new goodies in Docker Compose 2.20.
1: Hey, actually, I was not on Twitter. Some of our listeners posted it in the Discord, which then took me to Twitter via the back door. So technically, it's not my fault, okay? I'm not actually doom scrolling on Twitter anymore. Oh, the social media apocalypse is a hard habit to kick. I still find myself reaching for my phone and going to where Apollo used to be and then going, oh, yeah. But my wife has said on more than one occasion, you're more present than you were. So I think
2: that's probably a good probably thing.
1: I suspect I probably spent a lot more time than I care to admit. Anyway, that's not what we're talking about right now. We're talking about Docker Compose 2.20 goodies. They announced recently in the latest release of Docker Compose version 2.20, we introduced the new include keyword. And this allows you to use an existing Compose configuration as part of your Compose stack. Now, this is potentially incredibly exciting because it means you could have one big master Docker Compose file in, let's say, your home directory, write some aliases against that one file to stop all containers all at once, and then change into the directory for, say, your media stack or your monitoring stack or your, I don't know, Nextcloud administration stack or whatever it might be, and have granular control over those sub-elements that you've then included in the master Compose file. Now, they're also looking at adding this feature to include files via a URL. Now, tell me that isn't just as bad as sudo pipe to bash. I'll wait. But yeah, okay. What an exciting set of features.
0: Yeah, so the include thing feels like it could have big ramifications on how people structure their Compose files. Like you said, you could really, like, the first thought, but I know there's going to be a million, but my first thought was, one master Docker compose that like some stuff is always the same across all my containers, like if the time zone or whatever it might be, like there's so many things that are the same actually. And I know that because I just go copy pasta from the previous compose when I'm setting up the new compose. Right. So how great would it be just to have an include line and be able to include some of those, you know, edge cases in that file? When I saw this land, my first thought was, well, what took so long? Why just now?
2: That was my exact reaction just now.
1: I mean, that's always the mark of a great feature, isn't it? Is when it arrives, you go, well, that's the way it should have always worked.
2: You know, Alex, I've seen you. You've given me tours of like your Ansible setup, and some of this kind of structuring sounds very familiar in what you've done with Ansible, for instance.
1: It's somewhat different. My Ansible spits out a giant Docker Compose file that I manage in VS Code on my local system. I run a command which then spits out the YAML file on the remote target systems, plural. In that way, I can solve the problem that Chris articulated of having variables that are the same across multiple containers, be it file path, be it a traffic label, for example. It's often the same with one minor difference across multiple containers. The downside of my approach is I end up with a single giant Docker Compose file with 30 plus containers in it. I've grown accustomed to managing that over the years. This Docker Compose generator I wrote knocking on the door 6 years ago now, and I've used it pretty much every day since. So it solves my use case incredibly well and is by this point quite well refined. But I'm not, you know, I'm not averse to the idea that people can add new features to Compose upstream, because I'm hanging out on Docker Compose 1.29.2, I think, which is no longer supported, and Docker Compose is moving forward and they're going to add these new features. And I've been waiting for a reason to upgrade and to retool around certain things. And something like this might finally be the push that I need, because I've always had in the back of my mind with that giant output that it wasn't really optimal. I mean, I've got aliases that do a lot of the heavy lifting for me. I can still refer to specific containers by names. I can do profiles and tags and all sorts of silliness to kind of replicate a lot of this functionality. But with regards to, you know, vendor supported stuff, it's almost always going to be better than any jank that I can write.
2: Yeah, well, Alex, it sounds to me like you were sort of implementing this include in your own way, just sort of 6 years prior.
1: In my own way, yeah. Yeah, I guess so. But this is fundamentally different because it allows you... So the way in which Compose scopes different variables and different stacks and things like that is done on a per directory basis. I think it might even be a per file basis, but certainly how I know for sure I've used it in the past is per directory. And so if you change between, let's say, the media stack directory that has stuff like Plex or Jellyfin and Radar and all that kind of crap in it, that potentially has a completely different set of variables, you know, different environment variables, API keys, volumes, perhaps, all that kind of stuff from your monitoring stack, which, you know, Grafana and Prometheus and all that kind of stuff. There may well be fundamental differences between the two. And the issue with having a single massive file is I can refer to Docker Compose stop Prometheus. I can't do Docker Compose stop monitoring and just have everything in that stack automatically stop all at once. Whereas if I change into that directory where all the monitoring Compose files live, then it becomes a lot more scoped and a lot more specific to that specific use case.
0: Yeah, I've done the kind of manual thing of like, I've got a Docker Compose file that's all my media stack, and I got a Docker Compose file that's all the Nextcloud stack, and I got a Docker Compose file that's all of the monitoring stack. And it's just like,
1: yeah,
0: it's, you know, it's because I didn't have this feature, basically, that I built it that way. I do think that adding a file via URL is going to be huge for people that are new. I don't know. I'm trying to visualize how I would use that right now myself, and nothing really comes to mind, but I'm sure I'm going to see some setup script once I add this feature down, which isn't in yet. But once I add this feature down the road, I'm sure I'll see some script that you run something and it just pulls down the Compose file for you and just sets it all up. And it's just going to be one even more copy pasta step easier, I guess. I guess that's a good thing.
1: Pseudo pipe to bash.
2: Well, Chris, this reminds me, now that you're saying that, it reminds me quite a bit of how you can have nested NixOS configurations.
1: Right. Right. And we've seen... here we go on the Nix crazy train.
0: Attaboy, attaboy, Brent.
2: He didn't even pay me this time.
1: Yeah.
2: I think we saw a new Flake feature where you can pull in URLs as well. So it sounds like some of these projects are going in the same direction. I mean, people are probably asking for this kind of functionality.
0: It is really nice. It is.
1: Well, in terms of software development, it's a pretty standard pattern to be able to include different libraries from other.
0: Right. Or even like things like Apache config, right? I mean, I'm just like going way back, like, yeah. Or Samba, you yeah, could yeah, include yeah. files. Yeah. So it just took them a while. Tailscale.com/self-hosted. What if I told you that every now and then new technologies come along that just totally change your game, like high-speed internet, SSD hard drives, multi-core CPUs, file syncing, and now Tailscale. VPNs have been so kludgy, and especially if you're in a business where you have to run a VPN server and manage it for multiple users, it's just never worked very well. 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We had a really handy app. Now, I know Plex is no longer our daily driver, but I actually do still have one Plex server up, and I think you do too, Alex. And so Plex Dupe Finder may be very handy. I checked. I'm surprised I didn't see this in the show notes before, because I think I've seen this, but it's a Python script that, as you probably guessed from the name, goes through TV episodes and movies in your Plex library. And what I like about it is it, well, by default, remove the duplicates that are like the lowest rated versions of the file. So you have scoring, you can do like something that's higher bit rate, you can rate higher, something like that. And then it will prune those ones. And I don't know how many duplicates I have, probably not a lot, but I definitely have some movies where I have multiple copies of the movie for whatever reason. And this could actually be nice to go through and clean some of that up.
1: You know, what often happens is before I take a trip, because Plex downloads is so badly broken, I will create a separate folder with the media that I want in it and just duplicate that media for whatever reason. And then I'll throw it through Handbrake and let it encode to a smaller version. And so they end up with two or three copies sometimes of an entire TV show or set of movies. And then obviously, because I'm me, I forget to clean it up. So I'm actually going to run this after the show.
0: Yeah, there you go. You know, not to Plex bash, because happy user for many years. I just happen to be preferring Jellyfin these days. But you know how annoying it is that they force that login to use the app and whatnot? So the wife had a sleepover that she was doing with her friend, a neighbor, and they wanted to watch a movie from the Plex library that we still have. And so she tries to open up the app on her phone, which has worked 100 times in the past. And this time, for whatever reason, once she logs in, the app never loads. She tries switching Wi-Fi networks. She tries switching LTE, force closing the app. She can never get the app to sign in. And all she wants to do is just play the video and then AirPlay it to the television, right? And If she had Jellyfin, we wouldn't have that problem because there'd be no cloud service to log into. I don't know why she couldn't log in, but it's really, so she comes over and, you know, I thought it was going to be real easy for her. I thought she wouldn't even have to talk to me. It would all be really just simple. No barriers, easy spousal approval. And it didn't work. And so I had to give her one of my devices, which just signed right in for whatever reason. And then she went over there and used one of my devices to watch the movie.
1: Yeah, that is the trouble with anything cloud connected, is it can just fail for reasons beyond your control.
0: Beyond my control, beyond Plex's control. It could have been, you know, something in between. And neither party has anything we can do about it. We just don't get to use it that day. And it happens to be while a friend's over, while they're visiting, you know, whatever. It's like, yeah, it's just the worst.
1: Reminds me as a teenager, every time I tried to show a parent some cool tech thing.
0: Yes.
1: Obviously, back in the noughties, tech was not reliable. You go, hey, dad, look at this cool thing. And then inevitably you show him the thing and it doesn't work. And he goes, uh-huh. And it's just the worst feeling because you're like, all your excitement gets sucked out of you in that moment.
0: I bet some listeners have been there too, where you're like, you're really proud of like your media library. It's well organized and you go to show it. And for whatever reason, the server's offline or something doesn't work. And it's so crushing. And it was similar to that because I thought, oh yeah, you'll be fine. It'll all just work.
1: The Obsidian love is still strong over here. We've been accused in some listener feedback of becoming Obsidian shills. I know they're joking because they tell us they're joking.
0: Technically, they called us chills. They said we were chilling Obsidian.
1: <They did. laughs> But with, you know, in light of the recent Evernote news this week of them laying off a bunch of their staff, the time is right for, you know, some new kid on the block to come along. And you found a tool that frees your notes from Evernote.
0: Just at the right time, because I don't know if you saw this, but Evernote just did massive layoffs and they're moving the company headquarters. And it's a lot of change, new ownership over to Evernote. Bad stuff. And the Obsidian folks, I'm sure completely unrelated, made an announcement on their blog on July 12th that they are releasing an open source converter for Obsidian. And the idea is you can take data from a previous app and import it into Obsidian. And they're starting with a conversion support for .enex files, which are Evernote files. And then they write on their blog that they're going to add file format support for Notion, Apple Notes, and other formats, including folders that are just full of HTML files.
1: Oh, great. Yeah, let's move from Evernote to Notion real quick and just repeat the same problem in 10 years' time, shall we? Good Lord, people.
0: So I think, you know, starting with an Evernote importer is a good idea. I think Apple Notes would be awesome, too, because that's been a really handy app for my wife over the years to be able to pull that into Obsidian. I'm really liking it so far. It's not perfect for me, but I'm changing my note style a little bit and I'm adapting. And I really like the multiple library support because I've got a library that's just for like really technical stuff that I'm researching. That's just my wife doesn't need to bother with. And I've got a shared library between us. And that part's been really great.
1: We did have another suggestion from a listener that we should check out Logsec, Logsec. And I know that you guys did a full breakdown of Logsec with Wes on Linux Unplugged recently.
0: Yeah, he likes that. I think he tells me it's pronounced Logseq too. Yeah.
1: Oh, well, there you go. Yeah. Must be French.
0: I think it's based on like, you know, it's some developer term. You know Wes, right? That guy. He loves it. And I know it does have a following out there in the audience. So you might be attracted to it. Logseq, you can check that out.
1: I think it's more just a difference in how to approach the way the data is structured. Is the big difference between the two. Oh, and one of them's fully open source, you know, small detail.
0: Those things. True. Those things. Speaking of projects, listener Alper, who raised a bit of a stink on Reddit, sends along his project that's currently named crackpipe.de. He says, well, the name attracted a lot of drama, which has led to debates, and currently we're in the process of renaming it. But it's kind of a neat idea. It's like a game library, right? That he's created that you can kind of share with friends and family. Crackpipe's kind of a fun name too. Crackpipe.de.
2: It's memorable, that's for sure.
1: It is a fun name, but you know, I can see why certain people would take issue with it. We almost didn't cover it because of the name. I will just say that.
0: Yeah. But they're changing the name.
1: But it looks like a really interesting project, and they are going to be changing the name moving forward. So
0: don't know what though.
1: Who knows?
0: Hopefully not like heroin needle or something. Maybe go a different direction.
1: Hey, Brent, you're in marketing. You should come up with a name.
2: Okay, give me a week. I'll come up with something.
0: Okay, so we talked a little bit about monitoring. Ken emailed into the show at selfhosted.show/contact, said, what do you guys recommend for Linux host monitoring? I'm using Ubuntu. I'm running everything in containers. I got 28 terabytes of space in a MergeFS pool. I want to be alerted if a drive drops or if maybe there's a smart error. You have any good recommendations?
1: Yes, I do. SmartD, Smart Daemon. That has pretty much all of the monitoring and logging and alerting features for hard drive specific stuff in it that you're ever going to need. So using that daemon, you can monitor the self-monitoring analysis and reporting technology, SMART, system that is built into almost every hard drive made in the last 20 years or so. SmartD can be configured to send email warnings if problems are detected. And depending on the type of problem, you can then also configure it to run further tests on the drive before you even get there.
0: Yeah, SmartD is great. You can, if you really want to get crazy too, you can, if you have SmartD installed, you could then install NetData on top of that. And NetData will give you a SmartD dashboard where you can review things and see like errors in a graph and whatnot. And NetData could be a way to go too.
1: As always, there are multiple options when it comes to logging and monitoring and alerting. And if we didn't cover your favorite one, you know, let us know. I think Prometheus would be another good option, but I'm sure there are others.
0: Now, Dimitri wants us to kind of get specific on our storage setups, I guess. He says, the reason for the question is that I'm not very knowledgeable myself, and I've set up a Proxmox with a true NAS as a VM. Okay. A Docker VM and a Home Assistant VM running on there. I can't complain about anything, but I struggle to keep the configs for SyncThing and Jellyfin intact if I try to destroy the Docker container and build a new one because their permissions are on TrueNAS and I rebuild the Docker containers directly on TrueNAS. It's bringing up an issue all this time as well. Hence, I'm looking for a bare metal Unraid to get rid of the hustle. I'd like to hear your thoughts on storage solutions for the average home user. Well, that sounds like a real pain in the neck.
1: The short version would be, for me, just to point you at perfectmediaserver.com and call it good. But that wouldn't make for a very interesting answer in the podcast. So I found a lot of benefit from keeping things simple. When I first wrote Perfect Media Server, I used to run the actual media server portion in a virtual machine on top of ESXi, believe it or not. I discovered Intel QuickSync. And that precipitated a move for me to move all of my media containers, in fact, all of my containers, onto the bare metal host running Proxmox so that the Plex and Jellyfin containers could take advantage of the Intel QuickSync technology. I don't know if you remember, but a couple of years ago now, I looked into something called Intel GVTG, which is virtual slicing up of the Intel iGPU. But the performance of that was just horrible and it was unreliable. And I've got blog posts about it, which I'll put a link to in the show notes. It just wasn't a good time. And so to answer your question, you know, every time you introduce a new layer, you know, in your case, TrueNAS is a VM, and then you've got a Docker VM as well. You've essentially got two completely separate systems joined through. So you kind of got a hairpin out of one and into another. Anytime you want to access a file, so there's going to be some extra latency there. Unless you have a really good reason for separating the application server, which is what I'm assuming your Docker VM is in this case, from the storage server, which is what I'm assuming the TrueNAS VM is in this case, you might be better served just from having a simple ZFS mirror on the Proxmox host itself and then creating data sets for each container and using those as the app data, you know, volumes for each container, just as a directory mount through the volumes stanza in the compose files.
0: Yeah, I like that a lot. It seems, too, that it may be worth, Dimitri, you spending some time just reading through the Docker documentation as well, because I think you're struggling a little bit by fighting the tooling here, because you've got so well abstracted now that things are happening automatically for you, and it sounds like permissions are getting messed up and whatnot. If you kind of get a handle on those primitives, you can either solve those problems manually, or maybe you'll have a better understanding of why the user layer is making those changes. But I also will give a plug for Perfect Media Server. Just go give a read through that as well.
1: I should probably update it a little bit. I still get lots of questions about, because I don't think I've updated it since I did the whole Proxmox switch, probably 18 months ago now. So I explain that to a lot of people in the Discord, seemingly every month. So I should probably just write it down on the website and just just be done with it. But with Proxmox 8 coming out last week or last month, it feels like probably a good time to revisit some of that stuff and just, you know, spruce up the website a little bit. But to answer a question that you didn't ask, Dimitri, because I get asked it by lots of other people, yes, it is still relevant to use MergerFS for your media and to use Docker for all of your apps. And no, nothing else new and exciting has really come along in that space in that time. So I get lots of questions asking me why I haven't updated the website. You know, one is motivation, I'll just be honest. But the second one is that it just works. Like, we found the tech stack that does the job. And so there's no need to rewrite the documentation because it just works.
0: Yeah, you want it to last a few years. You want that to hold up. And I think it's showing that it has.
1: Well, if I look at Perfect Media Server, it started, the first post was February 2016. So here we are in July 23. You know, I'd say it's pretty well tested by now.
0: 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And after we chatted with them for a bit and got a sense of what they're about and their mission and the way they see the storage market and their vision for future products, it really all clicked with us, kept chatting, and they also listened to your feedback from that episode. And so I think you're really going to like what they got cooking up over at 45homelab.com. It's going to be up your alley because they base some of it on the Self-Hosted Podcast feedback. So go check that out, 45homelab.com as well. I'll tell you what, though. When I'm looking at something I'm going to be racking and stacking or putting in production for years, there's a few things that check boxes for me that I want to see so I know this thing's really going to last. 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
1: So the 100th episode drew an awful lot of people out of the woodwork. We're still getting massive boosts in even over the last week.
0: It's so nice. I love how people come out for the milestones. We couldn't fit all of them in the show, of course. We tried to pack a few extra in just to say thank you. And I tried to pick a few more of the first timers in here and stuff like that. But we'll start with our baller booster this week, which is Advary 17 with 200,000 sats. Happy episode 100. I'd love this one from the start. You both have done an excellent job. Keep it up. Well, thank you, 17. You're a great booster. And he used Podverse to send that in. It's nice, you know, when people like, I don't know, they get excited about the numbers. I know it's silly as humans. We get excited about the big round numbers and stuff. But, you know, when the listener gets excited, I get excited. So that's great. Thank you, sir.
2: When do we get cake? I haven't got my.
0: Oh, you missed the cake? Oh.
2: Oh.
1: Oh. Sorry, Brent. It had gluten.
2: Guys.
0: Yeah, it did. Yeah, it also had beef in it.
1: You wouldn't have liked it anyway.
2: Beef and gluten, so, yeah. You know.
0: My favorite.
1: Beef cake.
0: Yeah. Mincemeat pie. Rotted Mood comes in with 50,000 sats from Castomatic. I'm running a bit behind on the episodes because life, but I wanted to say congrats on episode 100. Here's to 100 more.
2: Yeah.
0: You know what I think, guys? I think Rotted, I think he, even though he's behind, he like did the math and knew where we were at. And future boosted us. And he won't even hear this for a while. What a gentleman. What a gentleman. Thank you, sir.
2: Yeah, that's impressive.
0: Jard came in with 20,000 sats. First boost, longtime listener to the Jupiter shows, and I love self-hosting as much as I can. Keep up the awesome work. I want to get you in there, Jard, since it is your first boost. Thank you, sir. I wonder, you know, you say longtime listener. I want to know how long, right? Put your city in there. Why not? That way we can send Alex out to visit you. He's looking for places to go.
1: Yeah, why not?
0: Yeah. Yeah, why not?
1: Yeah, I'll just agree to that. Sure.
0: Yeah. Tokopath comes in with 2,737 sats. It's his first boost. Been listening since episode 29. You see, he knows how to do it. I say it's a welcome relief while commuting from work to the COVID wards. This one got me hooked, and now I listen to all the Jupiter shows. Since I listen to the back catalog, I need to remind you about that challenge for the self-hosted email 100th episode. Dang it, another person remembers, Alex.
1: Uh-oh.
0: Yeah, we talked about episode 6. Here's all my fountain sets. Thanks for all the great content. Look forward to hearing you achieve deliverability. Oh.
2: These listeners are impressive.
0: I thought episode 6 would be long enough ago that people would forget.
1: You know, this show has taught me one very important life lesson. The internet never forgets.
0: I almost want to do it, but I also, like, I have a tiny farm that I stupidly started, and it consumes every free minute of my time, and I don't really know how I would set up a mail server right now, but then part of me wants to do it.
2: Oh, that's what you suggested doing? Why would you both do that?
1: Because we didn't think it would make it to 100, obviously.
0: Oh, gosh. I don't know. I think, too, maybe, like, I had more time back then when I suggested the idea, and I was like, yeah. I didn't do that.
1: I didn't have a kid. I had unlimited time.
0: Yeah.
2: But you've both for years convinced me that was a terrible idea.
0: It is.
1: It is a terrible idea.
2: Okay.
1: That's the joke.
0: Yeah.
1: I think.
0: Yeah. Init 6. Ooh. Run level 6. 10,000 sats. Been listening for almost 4 years. I recently also bumped up my JB Party membership to show some support. Absolutely love all the shows, and I finally managed to buy some sats. Will we get a show about self-hosting Noster as Chris talks more and more about it? I'm boosting from near Munich, Germany, by the way.
2: Ooh.
0: Keep it up. That is a perfect boost. The amount of time listening, right? Also a party member, and told us where they're from.
1: Amazing. Now, if you are in Germany, we didn't talk about this at the beginning of the show, but I do believe, Brent, you are going to be hosting another JB meetup at some point in Berlin soon.
0: Yes. Details, of course, at meetup.com/JupiterBroadcasting.
2: Yeah, when I was in Berlin last time, about 3 months ago, we had such a great time. So this time, being, you know, part of the new Nextcloud team, I have another excuse to go. And later this month, I will be in Berlin for about 2 weeks. We do have the intention of having a meetup July 22 at around 7 p.m. local time. Ignore meetup.com. They think everyone's on Pacific time because that's where our profile is. And they, I don't know why they didn't figure that out, but if you could RSVP, that would be amazing. If you're interested in going, we also have a matrix room dedicated to those who are in the Berlin area or traveling to come maybe spend some time with me and with other listeners. So that's in the Berlin Buds matrix group, and we'll have links to those in the show notes.
1: I realize rereading Init 6's boost that he's from Munich, and Munich is an awfully long way from Berlin. Even in Germany, even with the amazing trains. But, you know, go see Brent. Have a good time. Make a weekend of it.
0: He's closer than I will be, I say. Sam Watson comes in with 3,000 sats. First boost ever. These are my earnings from Fountain. I was introduced to self-hosted after Alex was a guest on the Home Assistant podcast.
1: Another one.
0: I know. It's crazy. From there, I found the rest of JB, and I've been listening ever since. The JB crew has given me the nudge I needed to build a larger self-hosted stack of my own, from Home Assistant on a Pi to now Proxmox on an Odroid H3.
1: Oh, yeah.
0: Running more things than I can keep track of and loving every minute of it.
1: You know, what's weird about that episode is I'd literally just moved into this house. I think it was within the first 2 or 3 weeks because I was recording off of a cheap IKEA table that I'd bought off someone on Facebook Marketplace because I hadn't even set my desk up yet. And those that know me know that my desk is life. Like, it's where I spend most of my time. Any house I ever move into, the desk is like one of the first things that gets erected. And I was talking to Philip, Phil on the podcast, and he's in Australia. And I think I had to get up at like 5 a.m. to record those episodes or something stupid. It was unpleasant. So I have fond memories of those particular episodes of that podcast simply because of the fact it's wrapped up in the emotions of new house and all that stuff too. So thank you for boosting in. I love to hear where people come from. You know, something as podcasts, we don't get any analytics really about who you are, what, you know, we know roughly what country you're in and we know roughly that you've done a download and that's about it. Like, you compare that to YouTube analytics where I can see the exact second where someone clicked off. We have no idea if you listen this far. So if you listen this far, boost in with a number that ends in 7. How about that?
0: There you go. That'll be a good little test to see how close they're listening. I love that he's using the Odroid too. I always fascinated hearing use cases for that. So that's all we're going to be able to fit in the episode today. But thank you everybody who did support episode 100. We just can't read all of them on air. But we have read them all. In fact, I shared them with the whole production team around self-hosted. So everybody on the team got to see your messages. And we're going to save those messages in our show doc for all time. So it is enshrined in the doc. We had 18 total boosters, 24 boosts in total, earning 336,771 sats. So thank you, everybody.

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0: And don't forget that meetup page, meetup.com/JupiterBroadcasting. 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
1: Now, I would normally at this point direct you to Twitter, but I have actually gone ahead and deleted all of the apps off my phone. So I have to log into the browser to check those things now. So if you want to find me, I'm on the Discord at AlexKTZ. You can also go to alex.ktz.me. I've put together a new links page with all of my remaining social presences, so you can find me all in one easy-to-digest package.
0: I'll put my Noster key somehow. I don't know how to do that, but I'll put my Noster key in the show notes. I haven't shared on any other show. So if you're a self-host or Noster user out there, I'll plug that this week, I guess. I'm not committing to using it, though, but I'm going to give it a try.
1: And once I've figured out what Notra is, I'll join you too. And as always, I wish to say thank you very much for listening. That was selfhosted.show/101.
0: We might get into this more today, but I was just thinking about all the angles and things that people talk about with NixOS and the rise of its popularity. I still think there's a few aspects that have been underappreciated, and it has nothing to do with the Nix package manager. I think it's kind of remarkable, and Wes, you were talking about this the other day too. Nix is creating something that's enterprise grade, but there isn't some giant Red Hat or Canonical behind it.
2: Yeah, are we witnessing the rise of the next great non-corporate distro? And obviously there's pluses and minuses to that. You don't get the benefit of the budgets, but you also don't get those budgets disappearing. Does that mean that Nix, much like, things like Debian have been, something we can build things upon and know we'll be able to trust it in the future?
0: Or does it mean the commercial interests start rushing in?

0: Well, hello, friends, and welcome back to your weekly Linux talk show. My name is Chris.
1: My name is Wes.
2: And my name is Brent.
0: Hello, gentlemen. Well, coming up on the show today, we're going to try out Snowflake OS, a NixOS-based Linux distribution that focuses on beginner friendliness and ease of use. 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
5: 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Hello, Wes.
0: Hello. Hello. Thank you for joining us. Good looking crew. Everybody in there? Got some quiet listening too. Big quiet listening today. 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
1: You know, every one of them helps. 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
0: 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Few events and dates to remind you all about. We have been, of course, talking about Scale coming up in like less than 60 days, March 14th and the 15th, going on in Pasadena, California, Scale Linux Expo 19. And if you're going to be there and you'd like to register and take 50% off, JBFTW is your promo code to take 50% off a Scale ticket. There's a lot going on. It's the 14th through the 17th for Scale itself.

0: And then we got NixCon North America coming in there for the first couple of days of Scale. So you could do a combo deal where you can go to NixCon and you can go to Scale and hang out with us. Because I think we're going to make some announcements next week about our plans. So stay tuned for that.
1: It's actually happening.
0: It really is. I think we're getting pretty close to that milestone. We have been attempting to raise 8 million sats to pay for lodging and travel and to make the coverage possible. And what we're doing, I realized we're building a new model, one that other podcasts could implement as well. And it's a big deal from my perspective, having been doing this since 2008. What we're doing is divorcing free software coverage from the big tech marketing machine. And this is a new model that shifts the entire trajectory of the coverage. Think about it from our end. We go from the old model, which was, how do we make a trip mutually beneficial for JB and the sponsor and something the audience could enjoy still? Right? That's really it, because you're asking them to get the checkbook out and write a big old like $5,000 plus check. And that's like minimum cost. JB makes no profit.
1: Hey, we want to go to an event that isn't actually about you, but we think we can justify why it's relevant to your interests.
0: That's the conversation. It's how good can Chris sell that is what it comes down to. And that's fine, but I don't think that's really how you want to start something like this, especially something that's in the free software realm. With this new model, the audience decides, is that an event that's worth covering? They fund it. It takes the guesswork out for us. It keeps us focused on the content, on the event, on the coverage.
1: Yeah, we're not trying to, you know, add in to make sure we have enough focus on the folks paying for it, because the focus is reporting on the conference.
0: Sometimes you can do it right, man. Like, but sometimes it's a big distraction. And if, just personal side, you guys know this, but it always means like 5 months of meetings for me, at least 6 weeks of meetings every, you know, getting in there. And it's so much overhead versus this, which is focused and it's razor thin, which is great because we need to keep the margins thin. We got to keep costs down. I see it as an investment in a more sustainable way to cover Linux and free software. You got to realize we've been doing this since 2008, so we got a pretty good track record too. So it's not like you're just throwing your sats away here. We're going to go do great free software coverage, and you're helping us build that. So we're 53 days away. We're under 60 days. It's getting close. We have set that goal to 8 million sats to get gas, lodging, some food. We're going to total up today at the end of the boost to see where we're at. We're getting really close. So your next boost could be the one that puts us over the top. That could be, we may be able to get to that by next episode. Also my birthday episode. So if you want to put it over the top on my birthday episode, I wouldn't mind that at all. And then we should also have some announcements around that. Oh, it's all coming together. I think it's really great. I mean, we can't do this for every event. We can't do it 100 times a year. But every now and then, when there's an event that's worth covering, the audience can get behind. This is a model that's going to work, I think. We'll see. I think we're really close. And Brentley, there is some mentions you wanted to make about upcoming meetups that are just shortly around the corner as well.
2: Yeah, one of the biggest free software conferences, FOSDEM, is happening in a couple of weeks in Europe. If you want to get connected with some JB folks, we do have a dedicated matrix room for FOSDEM called the FOSDEM Meetup Matrix Room. We have a link to that in the show notes. I unfortunately wanted to be there. I don't think that's going to happen unless some kind of multi-miracles happen to get me there. But I think you should do a self meetup, the JB crew, and tell us how it goes. Send us photographs and stories and just generally meet up.
0: It would be really, really great if somebody wanted to go and then pop in the mumble room and give us a boots on the ground report.
1: Oh, we'd take that for sure.
0: Details in the show notes, as well as a link to that matrix room that Brent mentioned. So you've decided or are considering taking the NixOS Quest. This is an interesting step. And I wonder if you guys agree, but in a way, I think at least right now, NixOS is kind of the final boss fight in Linux. And when you conquer NixOS, you're kind of done with other Linux distros because it changes the way you look at Linux and the way you manage a system. It's not that tough. I don't mean to make it sound like it's like the end battle of a video game, but it is more challenging than a typical distro.
1: I mean, it undoes a lot of the stuff that, you know, right? I mean, there's no apt, there's no dpackage, there's no DNF. Everything's immutable. The way that the system is built is radically different. I think it's probably maybe harder if you are an experienced Linux user because there's all that unlearning to do, and not anything, but a lot of the stuff you might have in your bag of tricks isn't going to work the same.
0: Mm-hmm. And you absolutely could You could warm up by installing the Nix package manager on your distro of choice. It is just a package manager. It just happens to be a great package manager. They describe it as a cross-platform package manager that uses a deployment model where software is installed into unique directories generated through cryptographic hashes. That is true. And it just also happens to make a banger of an OS when you use that system. And so I've definitely seen a trend with the questions that come into the show via Matrix, via Boost, via email. They're never, ever about running the Nix package manager on their distro. I mean, I shouldn't say ever. We've seen some feedback about it. But the vast, vast majority is people just going straight into Nix OS all the way. That's where the questions seem to be. Not so much around just trying Nix out on, like, Fedora.
1: Yeah, I wonder how much is that a lack of interest? I suppose it's, you know, if you're well-served by Flatpaks and, you know, Fedora's got a lot of great applications, and if you're not a developer trying to package or run your own apps, maybe we haven't made a pitch that's been that great.
0: Yeah.
1: Or do you think that kind of just works for folks and Nix OS is where more of the mysteries lie?
0: It might be a lack of understanding because it's not normal that you can just take a package manager from a distro and just install it on another distro or on Mac OS. That's not a normal thing. And so I don't know if the benefits are inherently obvious.
1: Right. It also kind of like it's not like it forces itself with a bunch of hooks deep into your system. So, it's kind of unique, maybe not totally unique, not a rare tool that can so lightly sit and also add so many packages to your system.
0: But the reason why I think there is a market for it just on other distros is because the AUR is popular and there are entire groups of people that adopt Arch for the AUR. So imagine you could have the AUR or the depth of the AUR, but on any distro you want, even, you know, some old Debian install or Slackware. I think I've never tried it on Slackware, but I imagine you could probably get it working on Slackware.
1: Yeah, I mean, it's right. It brings so much power to bear in just having a build system and, how many things have been solved. If you can get Nix working, then you can get a lot of stuff working.
2: Does it feel like a bit of a miss that the AUR didn't take this approach?
0: No, I think, I mean, I don't know what you think, Wes, but it feels like you had to have the AUR before you could have this, perhaps.
1: Well, yeah, and it's also like, you know, part of the power and what makes it a little tricky is Nix is going back and, you know, redoing things from so many different layers. And I think where, you know, AUR fits more into the sort of Arch version of simplicity, which is, you know, take the tools we have now and just make them work in a very simple, clear way. And that's one of the nice things about Arch, right? And the AUR is you don't have a ton of fancy tooling, but also, you know, the files to manage it are just really simple to get started with.
0: I think, too, there are some use cases for Nix OS itself that are very compelling that I'd like to touch on for a moment. I think if you have multiple systems, having a central config that you can move between your systems and just modify slightly for each box and maybe even manage it through GitHub or just copy a text file over a thumb drive, however you like to do it, is so super nice. It's kind of unquantifiable how many ways it improves your life. And then additionally, when you're managing computers for family, like I got three kids, each one of them has a laptop. We're all Nix now. We're all Nix on all of their systems because it is essentially the same computer for all three of them with slight modifications at their user experience. And when you solve a problem in Nix, that problem is generally solved forever. And in every distro, I've had this problem with Dylan's hybrid graphics. He has an AMD graphics card built in with an NVIDIA dedicated card.
1: Ah.
0: The more common scenario is Intel built in NVIDIA hybrid graphics.
1: Right.
0: But this is a Ryzen system. So it's AMD GPU, NVIDIA GPU. A lot of distros break on that. Fedora has broken multiple times for me on that. On Nix OS, it's three config lines and it's solved forever. And then if I ever get another system that has that same setup, I copy those three lines and I paste it on my other computer. And it's solved. That's a massive time saver for me. Even if I had to learn that syntax once, which I did, I now have it in like a repository of my Nix configs, and I can just go grab it.
3: Unpinned chaos.
4: Brantley won't pin his tabs.
3: He just won't do it. We got copy on right, but...
5: And then there's Brantley. He's over there. On a spinning Rust laptop. Live upgrading a root on ZFS install while... unpinned chaos.

And then there's Bradley. He's over there on a spinning Rust laptop, live upgrading a Rudon ZFS install while raw, unpinned chaos

0: window. Look, look, CFS has a manual longer than your thesis. BT Ops has some...
1: That's pretty good. That's pretty good.
2: And then there's Bradley.
3: Me?
2: He's over there.
3: Over here?
2: On a spinning Rust laptop.
3: It's true.
2: Live upgrading a Rudon ZFS install while... Raw. Unpinned chaos. Bradley won't pin his tabs, he just won't do it. We got copy on write, but his browser's copy on regret. Bradley won't pin his tabs, I can mirror a data set across three racks in two...
1: Okay, that's all right.
2: And then there's Bradley. He's over there on a spinning Rust laptop, live upgrading a Rudon ZFS.

0: All right.
1: Nailed it.
0: Well, there we go. Nothing like a classic, right?
1: I feel so seen.
0: Speaking of being seen, should say happy birthday to PJ. Happy birthday,
1: whoa,
0: PJ.
1: Oh, PJ birthday.
2: Look at that.
0: You did it.
1: And he's here.
0: You did it.
1: He chooses to be here on his day of days.
2: You know, it's kind of wild. We went to breakfast this morning, and an old man walked in. I mean, old, right? And he comes right up to our table, and he said, I turned 100 today.
1: Whoa. That's so you in the future, dude. Well.
0: How did he know?
2: No.
0: How did he know?
2: I might get halfway there, maybe.
0: Some of that 100-year-old wisdom he knew. Impressive.
2: That's pretty awesome.
0: Yeah. Huh.
1: So you gave him some maple syrup, right?
0: As one does in that situation.
2: Yeah. If I had it. You know, yeah. If I had the good stuff.
0: Yeah. You've wrecked me, though. Now, you know, I'm out for breakfast, and I'm always judging their maple syrup now. I can't just sit. You know, before I met you, I could have just had any old maple syrup and been perfectly happy.
1: But you're not living.
0: Maple syrup sauce, living. Really. I could have had a maple syrup sauce, and I would have been happy. You know?
1: Maple-like spread.
0: Yeah. I can't believe it's not maple syrup.
2: Spread.
0: That's perfectly happy.
1: As a kid here in Canada, I don't know if you guys had this. Probably not. We had something called Mape-O spread, which was like a maple sugary.
0: Of course.
1: Right?
0: Of
1: and my
0: course.
1: Father now dreams about it because they don't make it anymore and he can't find any freaking love.
0: That sounds
1: stuff.
0: Like the Australians, although this sounds like it'd be much better. But, you know, like Australians that love Vegemite. And they dream, you know, when they're here, oh, I wish I had Vegemite. And then you go try Vegemite and you're like, that's horrible. Yeah,
1: what are you? Why?
0: But I imagine that would be much better. We have maple syrup powder. I'm sure you've seen this.
1: Yes.
0: Mm-hmm. Which is kind of nice to like sprinkle on stuff. Like ice cream. And you know
1: okay,
0: what?
1: Okay, well, it turns out Amazon sells the maple spread. So
0: really?
1: My birthday's in a couple days. So, and they put a Canadian flag in the freaking photo.
0: Well, you got to own it.
1: Oh, man.
0: You got to own it.
1: That's hilarious.
0: You guys should have really like a maple syrup town, you know, where people come and everything's all maple syrup.
1: There are
0: syrup
1: several theme. Maple syrup festivals.
0: Oh, sure. Time? Sure. I bet. Yeah. $17. Huh?
1: That's too much. Well,
2: speaking of Amazon, do you order that battery yet, Mr. Brantley?
0: Oh, there you go.
1: It's on my to-do
2: list. The answer to that.
0: So speaking of batteries. So,
1: I built a dock, so screw you.
0: I ordered a battery from Amazon because I have to back to using the macerator for the kids' trailers.
1: Right.
0: I don't. And of course, so we have everything wired to plug into Jupes.
1: Oh, man.
0: And I don't have any. I don't have anything for like just like taking the macerator and using it portably anymore. So
1: yeah.
0: I've ordered a battery and I ordered a like battery terminals to XT60 male adapter or female adapter. I can't remember. Mm-hmm. So I should be able to, like, put it on the terminals of the battery and then plug the macerator into the XT60 connector. However, I think I got scammed because I ordered that battery before you even started talking about your batteries and these new batteries. So that was,
1: well, that was like
0: two, three weeks ago,
1: something like that, yeah.
0: And it's shipped but been delayed, you know, one of those things where it's like, so meanwhile, I can't dump their tanks. So their tanks have just been full now for a week.
1: I can think of several ways you can get around that.
0: Yeah, I thought about it, like...
2: Just
0: you know,
2: pull up
0: the vehicle.
2: One of the cars, yeah.
0: Yeah. I just was trying not to do that. I mean...
1: No, don't pull up a vehicle. I have a better way. You know your Victron battery charger?
0: Mm-hmm.
1: It has a power supply mode, and it'll give you 12 volts. You can use that.
0: Really?
1: Uh-huh.
0: Huh.
1: That's what diving into the settings gets you. That's
0: so like I plug in the Victron and then I go into the app and then I go into settings or something and then I say power.
1: And I think it's like operating mode and usually it's on charge by default. But there's if you switch it's power supply.
0: And then I would just clamp.
1: It just gives you 12 volts.
0: Uh-huh. And then use that
1: and
0: XT60
1: just pull
0: adapter
1: whatever
0: I got.
1: Bridge it needs.
0: Uh-huh. It can supply enough because that thing does like a 17 amp or I'm sure it must right.
1: Yours is a 10 amp version, so it's pretty close. It'll complain if something doesn't work.
0: Yeah.
1: Trust me, I've experienced
0: what's
1: it.
0: What's that?
3: Skimping on amps.
0: Yeah,
1: Skimping on
0: it doesn't
1: amps.
0: Always pull, but it pulls up to like 20 when it first starts up.
1: Yeah, of course. As long
2: I
1: as
2: just
1: it's
2: pull a car
1: like,
2: battery out.
1: Oh, yeah. Go grab one of the crazy ones there. Just use my car, jeez. It's got to do something.
2: Yeah, rip out his car battery.
0: No, I would have to jump his car, start it, put air in the tires, because all the tires have once again gone flat. I try not to let him sit flat for too long, but they've been flat for about a week.
1: He's such a sweet guy.
0: And then I would have to move it, which probably wouldn't be bad. Yeah. I just don't really have the time.
1: Should I just get rid of that thing?
0: I don't know. I mean, it could be fun to drive around. It really sucks. It just sucks because I did everything right. Found the battery, ordered the battery. Now it's like, okay, so either one of these things, it's like a little mini project, which it just...
1: Could take 5 minutes, right?
0: Could. I don't know. I mean, what? I'm going to get home tonight at 7 p.m. I'm going to be completely exhausted. Am I going to do it then when it's starting to get dark? Probably not. Well, then tomorrow it's the work day, which I'll already be taking multiple hours off for kids' stuff as it is during the work day. Mm-hmm. So maybe I'll do it during then. But if I do it during then, I'm taking time away from work. I don't know. Who decided
1: to have children?
0: I mean, I ordered the battery. It should have arrived. It's just Amazon. I have this Amazon karma. When I need something in a real pinch, like it needs to arrive within, and I'll even like the worst case scenario of the shipping window, but it has to arrive within the worst case shipping window. It happens like this. It's like, oh, nope, that one's not happening. It's like, but you don't understand. Like now I have to go buy another one or something. Like it's just, or I have to come up with some you know, workaround.
1: Yeah.
0: And it's like, why?
1: And then the thing arrives, but you don't need it anymore. And then, that's like, happened to us so many times.
0: The thing that I forget about, subscribe and save or whatever, like some shit just shows up like that day and it's like, okay, that's neat. But every time I really, really, really need this, I feel like this happens to me. And then it's like the day-to-day stuff. Like, you know, if I ordered that maple spread butter, it would show up
1: tomorrow.
0: It'd show up when it says it'd show up. It would be no problem because it has no real bearing on my life.
1: Right.
0: But like when the mixer dies and I needed an emergency mixer and Amazon says it could get it to me the fastest and then they say fuck off and they steal $2,100 from me. And then that shit just keeps happening over and over and over and over again. So frustrating.
1: And yet you keep shopping on Amazon. That's weird.
0: Well, it's like, where else do you get this battery at $80 or whatever?
1: Yeah, I know.
0: Maybe I could go to like Hobo Freight and find something. I don't know. It really wasn't supposed to be a big deal because it was all supposed to show up together. The new XT60 connector with the little clampy clamps and all of that and the little piece of hose that I needed for it and the battery. Well, the clampy clamps and the hose showed up, but the battery, I'm out of luck. So.
2: I think there's a clampy clamp XT60 connector already made in your bin. I'm pretty
0: sure
2: I made one or two of those for you.
0: Yeah, I'm pretty sure I have one. I was just putting together a kit that they could just keep in their trailer was the idea.
2: For sure.
0: Because I don't want to have to do this. I want them to do it. And now
1: you deal with your own poop.
0: And now not only is it a week, they've been using my tanks. So Hadia and I left and they filled the tanks. And they didn't realize it.
1: Oh, no.
0: But there was 5 of them or more now that were using. That's the only bathroom they have and the only sinks they have. And so, you know, it's like that's really frustrating. Now they're all packing up to leave because school's starting. And now I'm going to be the one that's dumping their tanks, not them. And it's developed a leak. So, like, I'd like to dump it sooner than later because it's got a small leak that it's developed. And it can't because it's just so frustrating. And so I just got back last night, but I either have to pull a car over tonight. I haven't really decided what route I'm going to go, but
1: you just grab one of the batteries that are on that wild shelf.
0: Yeah.
1: And connect the charger to it while you're using it.
0: Yeah. Okay. That would make
1: to
0: me
1: be in good condition.
0: That is a good idea. Cause that's really, cause I need it to go buffer. For like 45 minutes.
1: Yeah. Yeah.
0: Especially because I'm really going to flush the hell out of this tank because then I have to work on it, you know?
1: Oh, yeah. You got citric acid or something you could flow through there?
0: That's a good idea. Something. Or, you know what I actually really like, even though it doesn't really do much, but I really like Pine Sol. It really seems to be the, of all the cleaners, the cleaner that overrides that smell. Like, you can have a spill.
1: And that's really what matters.
0: Yeah. And it's like, okay, well, it just smells like Pine Sol. It's really powerful if you put enough in. Problem is that it isn't good for the seals, so you don't want to leave it in for too long. And it also can kill the useful bacteria. So it's kind of like you're working on the tank scenario.
1: Useful bacteria, that's a tricky one.
0: Mm-hmm.
1: Same in your gut, like, you know, you want to treat them kindly, but then they don't tell you what they
0: do. It is a thing, and nobody nobody tells you.
1: Yeah,
0: in fact,
1: yeah.
0: The RV industry approach is just bleach it out, right? Not with actual bleach, but just
1: just like kill
0: everything. Nuke and pave every time, just nuke and pave.
1: Oh, wow.
0: But the problem is that the useful bacteria is actually the most effective at breaking down the solid stuff. And
1: so you're treating it more like a
0: like a
1: septic system, I guess?
0: Yeah, exactly. Yeah, it's a septic system. Yeah. Which is then ultimately going to the farm septic system. So I want that to be healthy,
1: which is
0: too.
1: All good.
0: So the downstream.
3: You approve about septic system. But you're not. Well, my late uncle was a septic system designer, actually.
0: That really? What a job. Special. That's got to be a decently paying job.
3: Yeah.
1: You know? I want to know.
3: I mean,
1: so
3: it was
1: much
3: his career.
0: I almost wonder if I could do it now that I have dealt with black tank stuff so much. Probably. Like, I just had another spill because the hose, as I'm dumping, the hose split open.
3: Oh.
1: Yikes.
3: That's a nightmare. But,
0: so everything's working fine. Everything's going. And then just. Just.
1: My goodness.
0: Yeah. And there's no stopping
1: it. You were wearing your mouth shield, though, right?
0: I actually wasn't next to it, thankfully. I was not standing next to
3: it. Your own little private Bellagio fountain.
0: Yeah, it was really quite nice. Sunlight hit it just right. Had a kind of nice brown tint to it. Yeah, so it's just so frustrating. Freaking Amazon.
1: Freaking poop.
0: What I need is an agent that is like a really good shopper that could find great shipping, fast shipping.
1: And keeps an eye on things, right?
0: Yeah, that too.
1: That'd be nice.
0: It's frustrating. These things, you know?
1: I do know, yes. I know.
3: Brent knows.
0: Oh, he knows. He knows.
1: Should I pin a tab for you?
3: I mean, if you would, but as we know, you...
0: No, no, don't do it. I want to be there when he does it now. Oh. No, don't you want to be there when it happens?
1: It'll be an event.
3: Yeah.
1: Someone has to, show me how, really.
0: So on a scale of 1 to 10, how pre-show ready are we? Should I get the commercial streams going in a minute? Or?
3: Yeah, I'm situating myself.
0: Okay. I need to get a beverage.
3: Yeah. I'm not as ready as I'd like to be.
0: Yeah.
3: I'm getting there. Part of it's because I'm adapting a certain something that hasn't been in travel mode before.
0: Oh, yeah. I know what you mean.
1: You're doing great, Wes.
0: I did that thing that I've been doing a lot more. Well, I never did this before, where I'm working on a project that I want to release to the audience. So I'm like working on it up
3: right
0: until
3: now.
0: I should. Yeah. And it's like, no, I need to be working on the show, but I also want to be able to link this in the show notes.
1: Yeah.
0: So I was doing that thing.
1: The Dude Trying Stuff says, I feel like every time I tune into the show live, we're talking about poop.
0: Well, we do it.
1: It's because we're always talking about poop.
0: There might be something to it because we will talk about certain things that we won't, when we're recording, we don't talk about.
1: That's so true.
0: So like, you know, there's just certain crass talk you can, when you're not actually recording the bits to disc, you might say.
1: The poop filter.
0: Let's see here. What do I have?
3: Look, Chris has just got to get it out, and this is the time.
0: Yeah, unless I started a RV podcast, I suppose. Then I could do that. I thought,
3: work, life, and black tank.
0: There might be something to that. The crass version of that version, you know? I had a few ideas to replace this here soundboard machine.
3: Oh, did you now?
0: Yeah.
1: Wow.
0: One of them is, could repurpose this laptop with Linux, even.
1: Well.
0: But I think I want to build a replacement system for it.
1: Okay, but we've been saying that for her.
0: Yeah, but, you know, part of it is I haven't really crystallized. Well, now that I have the option to build it, it's like I got to kind of rethink about, what I want to do.
1: Mm-hmm.
0: You know what I mean?
1: Mm-hmm.
0: So now that I could build it, it's like, what would I... Yeah, I don't know. So I've been, looking to try to get ideas of what, like commercial options are versus, what free options are, versus what I use versus what this app does. Just trying to soak in ideas. You know, soak them in.
3: I like where your head's at.
0: Yeah.
3: Because I think we can do it. It'll be a process. It won't be...
0: It'll be a process.
3: Yeah.
0: It'll be like, okay, now we need to add this. Now we need to add this. Yeah. All right. Well, let's take a quick little prep. I'm going to go get water, and then I think we'll start the pre-show. Or no, this is the pre-pre. I don't know what we're doing. But what I do know is that we have a Matrix room you could get into if you would like. And we have a Mumble room that is low latency Opus right off the Mixa. And we are going to need your titles. So please get in there and get ready to bang suggest.
1: Where would you go to learn about these if you didn't know how to connect to them?
0: Maybe JupiterBroadcasting.com or LinuxUnplugged.com. anything else before we do that?
3: Yeah, it's best to pull those both up and then just pin them right now. That way you have them and they're set and you never need to ask for them again.
0: You know, I got like this sensation that there's going to be in the near future a rework of the JB Live that kind of integrates chat and maybe Mumble to a degree or something. Like I can feel it a coming. You know what I mean?
3: I can too.
0: I can feel it a coming that we're going to have a new live page that I haven't, like, this isn't something we're building yet, but I can see it's coming. And on there, it'll bring all this stuff together. So we just say go to jblive.tv and everything you need is just right there. You know what I mean? That's the plan.
1: Mm-hmm.
0: All right. So I am grabbing this. Then I'm going to just run a quick security audit.

Okay, I'm going to run that, and then we'll come back and we'll start the actual pre-show. So this is your moment now to get in the chat room, say hi, get up there on the stream, say hi to your mom. She loves it when you do that. And hey, then so, and then we're also the mum room. We're, you know, if you want to, you can get on air and say hi when we do the very intro. That's great. I love to get lots of voices during the intro. All right. Get pumped up. 682 is just around the corner.

0: Did that get you pumped up?
1: Yeah, it did.
0: I'm kind of pumped. I'm so pumped up I changed jackets. Let's see how it looks. Okay, let's see here. So, survey says, wow, that's a lot.
2: I think you found your new look.
0: That's a lot, dude.
2: Remember how you were trying to get your groove back?
0: It smells kind of like old people, too. No offense to the person who gave it to me.
2: Well, if you show about it, I think that's usually the most
0: effective
2: thing.
0: What do you think? Was zipped or unzipped? Oh, it just kind of smells.
2: I like that that's going to be the issue and not anything else.
0: Oh, it's really a lot. It's a lot. What do you think, chat room? What do you think of my new jacket?
2: I gotta get my chat room up. What's wrong with me?
0: What do you think? Should I keep it or should I go back to the other jacket? Oh, it's...
3: I can smell the cigarettes from here.
0: No, it's like, you know, old closet kind of.
3: Oh, no, come on. That's a smoker's jacket, but that is what you wear
0: you when think you
3: go
0: so?
3: Out and have a dart.

0: I like that Jeff's already vibing with it. I think that's a sign of success, personally.
1: Okay. All right. I haven't read what the chat room says yet. They don't give a crap. All right, so...
0: You know them. They're usually in some sort of important discussion.
1: I'm beginning to adapt to the smell. I will admit, I am beginning to... It isn't great. Oh, I just got it really strong when I turned my head.
2: Little pine saw might help.
1: I feel like I'm underwater in an old closet.
0: Yeah, I think I've got some of that...
1: little pine saw will solve it up.
0: Yeah, or like the Lysol sanitize the air spray. I got some of that in my car, you know, just to keep things... So I could spray you down. Might fix some other stuff. You never really know.
1: So I think I want to publish...
0: That's so peaceful.
1: I think I want to publish this,
0: yeah.
1: But I want your opinion because

0: Who, what am I, going to be a downer? Pfft. Not on Tuesday. Boy, I was having thankfully, maybe it wasn't in the studio. I think I got your tech not working energy this morning. I don't know, there's just something, everything I was doing, you know, I'm going to click a UI element and a notification pops up and blocks me. I wanted to get some info out of a bot. And of course, like, I'd set stupidly some API key limit on that thing, and so it had used its usage, and I was fine with it.
1: That's like my Tailscale key expiring.
0: Yeah, exactly. It's just dumb little stuff all over. So I'm glad to see, so far, things are working fine up here.
1: A lot of my dumb stuff this morning was my own sleepy brain.
0: Ah, yes.
1: Like, too many open code tabs, and then, like, thinking I was in the wrong tab and giving instructions. Like, yes. Oh, nope, sorry, that was for another session. Yeah. But then it keeps reminding me that we're not addressing this now. I'm like, yes, I know. I told you to disregard.
0: I didn't even want to put that in this context.
1: Yeah. All right, I'm going to start up the commercial streams. Although, I wonder, would this get us in trouble? Probably, huh?
0: They did just take down all those emulators.
1: Jeez, really?
0: Like 400 repos at once? I mean, part of that's GitHub, just, you know, we'll take down a bunch of forks.
1: Not a fan, but suppose it's the times. I think we lost a Brent, Leo. We lost a Brent.
0: Well, oh, there he is.
2: Where am I?
1: Where in the world is Brentley and Diego? Can I move these around?
2: Who's Diego?
1: He's cut off, you know?
0: He is cut off.
1: For me, but I guess I can't resort these, so.
0: That'd be nice.
1: Yeah, it is.
0: You know what we need?
3: I'm going to delete, a message for you.
0: Some sort of tiling situation.
1: It. Yeah. Oh, well. Oh, Val. I can't see when he raises his hand. Though.
0: Right.
1: Oh. I wonder if I, how could I solve that?
0: Man, we really need an out-of-band. You know, he's pushing a button and a red thing or whatever.
1: Yeah.
0: A little ESP thing that says, has like a Brent light that comes on.
1: I'm going to experiment just for a second. Please stand by, chat room. We're about to get started, but I am experimenting with forcing the app to change its auto layout. What could go wrong?
0: Nothing.
1: We do need to clear all these people out of here, too.
0: Yeah. What do they think we're running here?
1: Well, I told him brunch should be served. I forgot that Brent still wasn't here. I just wake up assuming he's at the studio. So I put it out on the X and the Noster that we're serving brunch, and well.
0: Here we are.
1: Yeah, well, so I've been running around like crazy.
0: Someone got the buzz.
1: Thankfully, I have way too many eggs, so everybody just got scrambled eggs.
0: You also have a lot of, like, serving ware?
1: Yeah.
0: I didn't think you could supply a whole, you know, lunchroom like this.
1: Thankfully,
0: really,
1: the neighbor was really loaded.
0: Yeah.
1: So I just stole everything from there. There we go. Now I got Brent in the right spot.
0: That explains the 70s vibe.
1: Yeah, isn't that great, though?
0: I didn't know that Tupperware made China. But here we are.
2: It's the 70s tuxedos I really like.
0: Well,
1: that's why I wore the jacket.
0: I wonder what you call the design on that jacket. I don't know.
1: So, chicken update.
0: Uh-oh. We're good.
1: They started really good about laying in the box that we have for them. But now they're finding other spots in the hen house.
0: The box got boring, huh?
1: And then,
3: need more boxes.
1: Boss keeps bringing him into the RV and showing him, corners in the RV that'd be just great for laying eggs.
3: Just That's teach so him how to open funny. The fridge.
1: And they listen, it's like, so he was on the outs for a couple of weeks because he was too aggressive.
0: Mm-hmm.
1: And then that settled down and they all sort of got caught. They all got up to speed. And now he's really been accepted by the group. And so now anything he suggests, they follow. Which is interesting because a hawk swooped over the other day and he yelled at them all to get in the hen house.
0: Nice.
1: They all ran in. He's also getting a little aggressive, though, so, yeah, it's a mixed bag. All right, are you ready over there, B-Rents?
2: I'm pretty darn ready.
1: Okay, last call if you want to get in our Mumble room or our Matrix chat room. We have the Matrix chat room is the one you see up on screen. We'll try to check in on the YouTubes and Twitch at the end of the stream. But if you want to get in during the show, it's the Matrix chat. That's where you want to be. And the Mumble Room is the low latency, high quality Opus audio stream straight off the mixer. If you want to get that, then you can say holla when we start the show. All right, I think that's all of, like, the biz that we need to take care of. So let's start the main show, or the pre-show at least, whatever. I'll figure it out eventually. I'll get there.
0: I'm suspicious.
1: Wasn't a great night of sleep. I'll just say that.
3: We're here to help.
1: Whew! Oh. All right, clear the ears, because we got a new song, or at least it's a new take on an old song, coming at you. So here we go. In a threes, in a twos. Boop, boop, boop. A boop.
4: 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He's over there on a spinning Rust laptop, live upgrading a Rudon ZFS install while

0: Hello, members. Welcome into your bootleg episode. Can you believe it? 682. We're around the corner of 680, boys. Hello, gentlemen. How are you feeling?
1: Good morning.
0: Good morning.
2: Happy
0: Good
2: Tuesday.
0: Morning. And hello, Mumble Room. Time-appropriate greetings. Welcome into the bootleg. Hello.
3: Hi there. Good morning.
4: Hello there.
0: Can we mention the day, PJ, on the air? Is that all right? Is that fine?
3: I don't care.
0: All right. Well, happy birthday to PJ.
5: It's a special day.
0: You did it. Can you believe it? I can't.
3: Place I'd rather be.
0: Yeah? You'd rather be what? Oh, there's no place. Said, oh. Place be. Yeah, thanks, but I'd rather be.
5: We're lucky to have you.
0: Yeah, yeah. We even brought the eagle in for you, PJ. well, that's good. Fellas. That's good. It's nice. It's nice that you're here on your big day.
6: What's Jeff Lee doing on his birthday? What's the thing
0: you got? You got any Jeff plans?
3: I'm doing it, guys.
0: You went out to dinner
6: every week. It's his birthday.
3: That's right. Yeah.
0: You got food yesterday for your birthday. Is that what you did?
3: We had breakfast.
0: Breakfast today. Oh, okay. Food is always a good way to celebrate because you got to do it anyways.
2: And you might as well make it nice.
0: Treat yourself.
2: A little treat.
0: Treat yourself.
2: We eat so much boring food. Eat some fun food sometimes.
0: Yeah, yeah.
6: You had, what, Canadian bacon and some maple syrup on there?
0: Oh, don't go there. Oh, well, you had to bring up the maple syrup.
6: Oh, sorry.
2: Well, it's either that or you got to pour some gravy on there.
3: I might break out the maple syrup later. Who knows?
6: Hey!
0: If you do, yeah, send us a picture, okay? We want to see it, so that way Brent can critique it. He can tell just by the color and the look, so.
2: When we were ideally, you get a viscosity Canadian measurement. That helps, I think.
0: Did we share the story about the maple syrup taste tour that we had?
2: Oh, I don't know that we did.
0: When we were up visiting Brent's family and helping him move, we sat down one evening, and they brought out, how many bottles of maple syrup, Brent?
6: Seven?
0: Yeah, at least.
6: Was it seven?
0: Oh,
2: seven,
0: at least.
2: Eight, at least that much.
0: Yeah, and we ended up. Ended up with one stuff in our bag, so they brought it out, little shot glasses, and passed it around, and everybody tried, and kind of a tiered system, you know, starting with one type of maple syrup and working its way up, and some that were completely local, off-shelf brand, and stuff like that.
2: Somehow the one many of us liked the most, you couldn't actually buy in store.
0: Go figure. A little cultural tour of maple syrup, if you will. It was delightful.
2: It's fun. Local There's a plates. Whole range, right? I mean, from super duper desserty to like almost on the savory side to everywhere in between.
0: And you think at first you're like, oh my gosh, that's so much syrup. I'm going to have such a sugar buzz. But then after we were done, I was like, I think I actually consumed less syrup than when I eat a full plate of pancakes. So I don't think it was actually that
2: bad. Yeah, well, it helps when you're measuring each spoonful.
0: Yeah. Yeah, some of it was just, yeah, it's true.
2: Whoa, a third spoon? Whoa, buddy.
0: So
2: I have a problem.
0: Speaking of travel.
7: Stay a while and listen.
0: I went to the center of the universe and back in time this weekend. Yeah, it's true. It's true. It's true. You cannot deny it. I went to quite literally the center of the universe, Wallace, Idaho. Also got to visit a ghost town nearby, which was cool. And Wallace is very interesting because it's one of these towns where we have driven past it 100 times. And we've always been like, oh, that looks really nice. We should stop there and check it out one of these days. So we decided, well, we'll do just that. So we took a dedicated little car trip to Wallace, and it's really neat. If you've ever seen Dante's Peak, it's the town in Dante's Peak.
2: Oh.
0: Which they claim is in Washington. Funny enough.
6: Wow.
2: Actually, it seems like it's almost on the Montana side of Idaho.
0: Yeah, it is. Just about, 20, 30 minutes. The thing that's really neat about it is it has a real history, and you can tell immediately. Like, you get there, and you can just tell it's been lived in for generations. And it has kind of a very unique history because it's suffered two real catastrophic fires. One that was called the Great Burn, the second one that burned a lot of Montana and Idaho. And so they had to rebuild the town, and when they rebuilt the town each time, they built it with brick and all of this, and when they rebuilt it, it's lasted since then, so it has this real kind of historical vibe because it was rebuilt in like 1890, and it's lasted. And then it also it's been subject to flooding, so they've built this really sophisticated water redirection system that runs through the town, which is really neat. And then they survived the biggest threat of all, which was I-90 was scheduled to just plow right through the town, And that started to happen for a little bit. They had to come through the town. It was called the last intersection in the West. And you had to drive through a stoplight at Wallace on I-90, which was the only stoplight on I-90 in that area. But the town organized and got a lot of the buildings in the path of the I-90 plans marked as historic. And so they had to build I-90 over the town. So it's like a trestle overpass. I-90 kind of goes over a portion of the town. And then below, they built a cool walkway with seating that goes along the waterway. So you're always driving over Wallace and looking down. And you can look down as you go around and you can see like just these really cool roads. You're like, oh, that town just looks so great. I'd love to visit there sometime. So we did go. And what I learned is not only is it pretty neat because it survived all of this history, but because it's so old, they had to do some crazy stuff back in the day. They had to build up along the mountain hill, kind of, you know, just this crazy system of stairs and walkways and ladders, 800 steps in total, where you would go up and go over a row and then go up. Really, really fascinating. Just the kind of stuff that you just don't see in a lot of American towns anymore. You know, like it's just this stuff kind of, well, probably wouldn't even be allowed. And all of it was built from the local wood mill. It's also one of the largest sources of silver in the world. It's a big mining town. And it was the home of a really, really, really violent labor struggle. 1,000 miners unionized, and the federal government came in with the military and tried to get them to stop. And it was quite the story. It got a little violent. But it resulted in a win for users, for workers' rights. It's also tied to certain firefighting techniques and tools. And other couple things I thought were interesting about it is in 2004, they thought, well, let's have a little bit of, you know, a gimmick, I think. So the mayor hired some scientists, a couple of different scientists, to come up with a scientific explanation for why Wallace is the center of the universe.
2: Oh.
0: So when you visit, you get to claim you've also visited the center of the universe. Lots of towns do this gimmick, but they have a little bit of science to back it up. And it ended up being like a manhole cover in the middle of the road. So you actually have to walk out into the road, but it's not a very busy street. So you can get out there and take a look at stuff. But
2: so do you have a picture of yourself at the center then?
0: Yeah. We got our feet at the center of the universe. Happy to say we did it. We conquered, and so I have visited the center of the universe. And also, if you go here, it feels like going back further than 20 years. It's like these really quaint houses from the early 1900s, and like the doors are open, and the kids and the family are out in the front yard playing, and it's a lot of really quaint family vibes and kind of stuff like that when you're walking around in the suburb area. And then the downtown's really nice restaurants. Some really well-reviewed museums, which I didn't get to check out because they were closed. And it's right there on I-90. So if you're going through, you know, Idaho anyways, which I always just blast through, I've never just intentionally gone there. And it was really nice.
2: Now, did you find some good food?
0: Yes. We only were there for one night. So we stopped by a brewery, which was fantastic, and also like a 40-year reunion for the local high school, which probably had a dozen people at it, you know? So it's a small town.
2: So you were fitting right in with the locals already.
0: And they have a bunch of really neat architecture and buildings. Like, I think this one was from 1870, something like that.
2: Brent, why am I now jealous that he didn't take us?
0: Yeah, I know. Well, we'll have to stop. 1887. This building was from 1887. The Holy Trinity. The church there. Also, they have a brothel that they turned into a brothel museum. But it was a very popular brothel, as you can imagine.
6: Mining towns.
0: Mm-hmm, mm-hmm. I took a lot of 3D pictures and videos for like future VR headsets to like revisit. Nice. Yeah. And they're really proud of their history. They got little plaques everywhere around the town.
2: That's
0: and stuff.
2: Nice.
0: So you can just go for a walk and read about it. Oh, and I was wondering, one more thing, Brent. I was wondering what the winters were like here, because they're about at 2,700 feet elevation.
2: Mm-hmm.
0: And so I'd kind of been pondering what the winters were like. But when I looked over and I saw a speed limit sign that had a no snowmobiles, I realized when you're putting no snowmobiles allowed on this road signs up, it probably has a pretty reliable winter. Pretty decent.
2: It's probably an incentive to try and use your snowmobile.
0: Yeah.
2: So, a lot of snowmobiles around.
0: Yeah. What were you going to say there, Brent?
6: Did you catch the population of this place?
0: You know, I'll look it up. I don't think it's very big.
6: Okay, I've got some numbers here, at least the 2020 census.
0: Oh, you looked it up. Okay, yeah.
6: You want to guess?
2: Well, he took my map.
0: I'm going to say it's around 1,000.

0: like movie set effort. Like you look at this and you go, how do these people have the time and energy to make it this nice? And then the house is sort of that, that colonial house. Style with these giant porches, you know, all of them, giant porches. Then the if you continue up out of town and you go up kind of around a curve, we were just looking for like maybe a spot to overnight park. We weren't even looking for the ghost town. And I'm driving along and all of a sudden, just boom, there's no road. And it looks like maybe it flooded at some point because the road has like those washout kind of waves in it. It looks like a beach sand almost. Boom, boom, boom, boom. We're driving along. So now I'm like thinking, well, we've probably struck pay dirt. This is probably an easy spot to overnight. And as we weave our way down the road, I see like some people that have like set up compounds. They're like living out of them that are unsanctioned, but they've got like they've strung like tents and RVs and crates together, and they have like compounds. So we keep on going, and I see this old mill that looks like it's kind of partially burned out and been sort of boarded up. And you can see like maybe there used to be a walkway, but that's been washed away by some sort of flood. And as we kept going, I realized we're in the frickin' ghost town, only it's not super obvious because there's parts of these old buildings now that have been inhabited. So it's like, it's almost not obvious at first. Then as you drive around, it becomes more obvious that this is the ghost town I heard about. There's nearby walls, but people sort of move their way in there. And that's not what all of the stuff online says. It's like, anyways. Wild. It's like they just picked up and left. It's just like if you wanted to, you just go explore these buildings that are falling apart. They have like, you know, maybe some of them have a fence around them, but yeah, pretty wild. Nowhere to park. Got out of there.
1: And we ended up, any superchargers?
0: Coeur d'Alene, which is like 40 minutes away, has one. Really nice.
2: Okay, that's a good reference. Yeah.
0: I-90 is a piece of cake for that. So we start.
1: Boring.
0: We stayed at the official Wallace RV park, and which was pretty nice. Pretty nice. We were parked next to a road, so that wasn't great. But they let us use the charge, so we were able to just plug in. So we left in the morning with a full charge, which was nice.
1: Perfect.
0: And had the heat going all night with the hatch open so we could, you know, luxuriate. Because it got down to, you know, low 40s. So it was nice to be able to still stay warm. And brought the Mini with me, the Starlink Mini. So we had internet so we could watch a little Magnum before bed. We got a little Magnum PI in. And it was good. It was good. It was really good. It was good. I'd love to like get an Airbnb there and stay for a couple of days and try a few more of the restaurants and check out some of the shops and the museums. But maybe in the future, you know, that RV park would easily accommodate Jupes as well. So I could always maybe on a future RV road trip, stop there for a day or two.
1: You know, there's something to that, doing a pre-scout so that, you know, Jupes is going to fit and all that stuff.
0: It was a reconnaissance mission, really.
1: Mm-hmm. Mm-hmm.
0: Reconnaissance mission. Validate the trip, as they say. Boy, Wes is over there. He's cranking hard. What do you
1: want? I hear dippity tap.
0: He's cranking.
2: Sorry. I was just getting everything set.
0: No, I know. You're getting the news ready. Code Rabbit has committed more than $10 million to open source. They say they will direct the cost over 12 months to open source, combining maintainer sponsorships with free AI review, security, inference, compute, and infrastructure for public repositories. The company argues that generative AI has shifted the open source bottleneck from producing code to reviewing it, which we hear that a lot.
2: Mm-hmm.
0: Maintainers increasingly have to triage plausible-looking, low-quality AI-generated PRs, issues, and vulnerability reports. Their tooling is positioned across the maintainer workflow. Triage prioritizes issue, review pre-reviews PRs, ChainStack helps interpret large agent-generated diffs, and security analyzes the changes for vulnerability before merge. CodeRabbit says reviews will remain free by default for public GitHub repositories. So it's kind of like, you know, it's marketing, but it's also $10 million to help people respond to, vibe-coded vulnerability attacks.
2: Indeed. It's certainly a vendor with their own product that they want to push. But, I mean, they're not wrong, right? A lot of what they're saying is true. And whether or not you want to use CodeRabbit for it, or you want your own bespoke stuff, or you prefer some other vendor's solution, or the open source thing, or whatever, probably more and more projects will be asking for this kind of stuff, right? We saw already the Linux kernel networking folks getting some support from Meta for funding for running the kernel's version of this. So this is not exactly the same thing, but is at least in that spirit, I guess.
0: Yeah. Seems good. $10 million to go through and kind of respond to some of this stuff might help some people that are struggling with that. So Speaking of funding, the Omicron.

0: Mellon Foundation is a thing now, and their funding has hit $10 million.
1: Yeah, launched with eight, right? And then it's gotten some additional backing.
0: You got it. Yeah, the Omicron Foundation has now reached $10 million in funding. They've added the Dropbox co-founder and CEO, Drew Houston, and the OpenClaw creator, Peter Steinberger, I think. They're the 9th and 10th founding patrons, each contributing $1 million. The money is aimed at the Linux desktop infrastructure, open source projects, and developer funding, with a broader goal of making the desktop Linux accessible and compelling to a larger audience. Omachi is also borrowing operational lessons from OpenClaw as it scales, particularly around rapidly growing PR queues, plugin security, and community governance, while already shipping integrated services such as Dropbox. And they've also announced 3 years of funding for QuickShell, which we're going to be talking about today, and for Hypervive, which is great.
1: Yeah, more money flowing from some of these companies over to open source, at least. Mm-hmm. Let's hope that it does good things.
2: Did you say they just funded Hypervive?
0: Mm-hmm.
2: That's nice.
0: Yeah. No,
1: Hyperland.
0: Oh, sorry. Right. Hyperland. Jeez, this is going to be a bad one. This is why I should take performative drugs or something, because my brain is not... The car sleeping wasn't too bad, but I slept horrible the nights before and the nights prior. No, haven't had a good night's sleep.
1: Yeah, can we get some sort of sketchy peptide sponsorship going for the show?
0: Yeah, can I get some peptides? Jeez. What's a guy got to do to get some peptides?
1: Experimental forms of caffeine that you have to get restricted access to.
0: Yeah. Yeah.
2: Do peptide you want some caffeine. Creepy crawlies? That might work.
0: This might wake me up. So this is a post by, Brent, how do you think we say this one?
2: Konstantin Rubitsev?
0: Rubitsev.
2: That's the best I got.
0: That is the system administrator for kernel.org. So this guy probably knows what he's talking about. And he wrote a post, like Brent just implied, called Creepy Crawlers. And he says, you probably heard me complain about AI crawlers before, but now I actually have some hard numbers I can put up to show their impact. In a few words, it's bad enough to create a constant background radiation of system load, permanently tying up a chunk of capacity spent on producing output that's only useful for a single purpose, feeding a learning model. Now, I have a lot of respect for this individual, but unfortunately, that's a huge assumption right there. To assume that the bot traffic is simply for feeding an AI learning model is actually probably the minority of the traffic. I would imagine it could be, maybe not, but learning is one of the many things these things are doing. One of the many reasons these things are crawling these repos. To assume it's just for learning is a massive simplification. He says, TLDR, we spend more CPU cycles rendering commits for scrapers than we spend on all other kinds of legitimate access, including Git clones at any one time across 5 geo-distributed nodes. There are 14 CPU cores doing nothing but rendering Git commits as HTML. So there's a couple things that jumped out at me, boys, about this post, and I could read all of it if we wanted. But what I think, a couple things that jump out at me is a lot of these agents or scrapers or whatever you want to call them are collecting the history in the dumbest way possible, not even taking advantage of better ways to do it.
2: Mm-hmm. Agree.
0: But Anubis, which if you remember was that project that we talked about on self-hosted that
1: Anubis, yeah.
0: Anubis, thank you. I never said it right. That forces agents or bots to do proof of work before they can continue. Mm-hmm. The author notes, and this is what I was concerned about at the time of the project, that those proof of work challenges, they stopped the bots temporarily, but the bots just adapted. And the raising of the difficulty now also inconveniences legitimate users. Like, I hate when I see that page, especially on phones. And it didn't solve the problem. The agents are working around it. Also, IP blocking no longer works, because a lot of these are now coming from individuals' home IP addresses, because it's agents that are operated on behest of an operator now. It's not coming from OpenAI or Microsoft as much.
1: I do think part of that is there does exist a market now, partially because of so much blocking, for residential proxies.
0: Yes. Yeah, yeah, true. Yeah. What's your point?
1: Well, that we can't. Just like we can't say that it's scrapers.
0: I wasn't.
1: We can't say it's just people's bots at homes.
0: I just hadn't gotten there yet. Yeah. So I mean, I think that is legitimately part of it. There is a third party, like dark market, whatever you want to call it, to resell compromised things like TVs and IoT boxes that can act as proxies. And then there's also people that are just selling their boxes. Like, sure, there's markets, just people like, yeah, have at it. Yeah. I got this VPS on Hetzner. I don't care what you do with it. It's that kind of stuff. But I would still argue those uses, if it's coming from Wes's house, mm-hmm, or if it's coming from a proxy on behest of Wes or some group of people, it still demonstrates an underlying demand. It doesn't invalidate that there's a demand for that. How the data is getting accessed is definitely an issue. But if you zoom out, the macro takeaway is there's demand there, which he does not recognize in the post. He just says it's hacked TVs, but whatever. The reality is we have a worst case scenario now where we've put up all these defenses to try to slow the bots down, and the bots, within about 15 minutes, worked around all of them. And so now we're expending resources and developer time and system administrator time on building those systems while the bots continue to come forward. And the bots, even when given an option like an API or a pre-rendered HTML markdown file or an MCP, aren't necessarily using those resources. They're still deciding to go just directly at it and scrape it. And in part, I would argue, because there have been so many blockers put in place that it's almost just logical to build the default workflow to just brute force everything. Spin up a browser inside a container. It looks like Chrome on my Linux box and go browse the web for me and click through it like you're a human. Because, you know, if one out of five has a block, well, then just do it for all of them. I don't want it to screw up the whole process. That's what's happening here. We've created an incentive system that is broken. The obvious solution would be that if we had initially designed this to be the most token efficient way possible on both ends, then both parties would be incentivized to go the most token light way to save money. But that window is now closed, and so we have this mess, which is going to take a lot longer to right the ship because it's more of like a slow organic change, mm-hmm, based on individual incentives that will take time to play out. So I don't know. I guess I'm frustrated because it was so obvious this was going to be a problem. And it doesn't seem like the people that are in a position to make a change, like this individual, fully have wrapped their head around it, because I think just hand waving and saying that this additional demand is from compromised LG televisions that are in a bot network is a massive simplification of the problem. And then saying that the other half is just AI model training is also just completely collapsing down a nuanced issue into a simple problem. And we still don't really have a conversation about the best way or a standard to serve these up for the bots. And so the end result is they're burning on average, they're burning like 20% of their CPU time answering these least efficient as possible requests.
1: I think part of it just is it kind of sucks that it's the onus is on you, right? Like, you didn't ask for this. You provided this information. Mm-hmm. The interface, you didn't change anything. So part of it, right, is you're still using CGIT, which offers all of this stuff that's really easy to get. It is handy for humans, and there are no guardrails. But yeah, I mean, it does. There are incentives on both sides. I think the question is how do we manage this sort of unordered collective problem of different actors with different incentives without harming, you know, I want to have my bot be able to pull accurate kernel information to help keep me informed about what's going on in the kernel community. So I have an incentive to want access to that data and in a way that doesn't hurt the source of that data. How do we build something that can work for both sides?
0: Yeah, the point you started with, which was like, it sucks for like the sysadmin of kernel.org because he didn't ask for this problem. That is an interesting one, and I think maybe the root of what a lot of the resistance is about. But I also, while I am absolutely sympathetic to that argument, because it's like also when that is the case, you don't want to move too soon because you may be wasting energy on a standard that doesn't end up playing out. Like, there's a lot, that's very nuanced.
1: Especially if you don't control, let alone understand what the traffic is and where it's originating and what.
0: Or have a particular interest in the technology.
1: Mm-hmm.
0: Because the other there, because I think that's a really good point. So I want to come back to that if you'll help me remember that. Because I feel like a big part of this too is they're not interested in the technology. And they haven't been interested in things like Bitcoin or stablecoins, which is fine. But now it's sort of like the ignorance is stacking, because we have a way to monetize podcasts with streaming sats and boosts. It works. We validate it every single Sunday. That entire technology stack has existed for more than 3 years. Now there's also things like the X.400 standard and more. There's even more ways to do it, outside of just Bitcoin as well. Just attach to a Stripe account if you want. We have the technology to do a value-for-value exchange from my agent to your service. It's existed, but their ignorance on the topic, just like now their ignorance on AI has led them to this situation, their ignorance is stacking. There are means and methods to solve this today, but we just can't get over ourselves as a community. It's really something. Now, back to your other point there about it's not really fair to them. They didn't really ask for this. I do think that is the most sympathetic aspect to this situation. But I think it's fair to ask the question, doesn't this just happen in technology sometimes?
1: Oh, yeah. No, I mean, it just happens in economics. It happens in the world.
0: Doesn't it? But doesn't it especially happen in the world of the internet? Like, it seems like things often like, oh, well, now that's going to be different forever. Like, that's not an unusual state of affair for doing business on the internet.
1: Yeah, but I think this is sort of tied to what the internet has been, right? It's a piece of the assumptions of running services on the internet changing for operators. You might have been here since, you know, however long, even just the last 5 or 10 years, and be able to put stuff on. And it's not that there weren't zero scrapers, but unless you were some sort of particular high value target, it wasn't a huge deal. Now that has changed. What morality you want to put on that, I think you're right. Like, it has changed. We have to do something about it. I think it's okay to hold both. This didn't come with any extra money or support for me to support this use of the commons that I'm partially providing access to.
0: Yeah.
1: While also recognizing that that sucking for you doesn't change that the problem exists and we have to figure out how to solve it.
0: Mm-hmm. Interesting.
1: Because, like, you know, we could argue that putting stuff on the internet came with an assumption that people could request access to it, but it also came with, like we don't treat, you know, denial of service attacks as legitimate access. This might not be quite that, but right, there's a sort of a spectrum.
0: Well, that's a malicious intent to disrupt services. This is people, a lot of them are just, you know, operators saying, hey, I want this or that. And, you know, that's the thing, is it's the complexity here is also a lot of this traffic, I believe, is transitioning to traffic that has been requested on behalf of an operator. So not just OpenAI scanning things or Anthropic, but
1: I wonder how much of that is at load, though. Like, are there enough folks that account for that? And does that look like this traffic? I don't know. There's not enough details.
0: The problem is, it's pretty easy for a guy like you or me to actually generate load at scale, because why not have a check in every 20 minutes? Why not have a check every, you know, every day? You know, and if you and I both do that, I mean, we can, these True. Things, they never rest. They never tire. They can do things all night long.
1: It is easy to drive them in a way that is not respectful. And so there is that aspect of it, both in terms of the people operating them for commercial reasons or individually.
0: Yeah.
1: And it sucks too, right? Like, it also sucks to be the conscientious operator who's trying not to attack things, right? Like, you know, the other week I was trying to buy some stuff from Lowe's, and like, they have aggressive anti-bot detection that made it harder for me to like spend money at their establishment in a way that I wanted to.
0: Mm-hmm. Where like Kroger has an API and you can just do that and make it simple, and it's a blessed path and it works. And you're not putting extra load on their system.
1: Right. And it was mostly because I was taking the easy path, which was just using the default sort of like browser extension so they could easily detect it. I wasn't trying to hide it. If I'd wanted to, I could have used a hacked browser that like hid all of that stuff that the people who have serious motivations will.
0: Well,
1: so it's almost like a DRM system setup.
0: But with these systems, you can tell it, okay, well, when the blessed path fails, fail over to this, you know, this cloak fox or whatever you have, right? Brantley, I'm curious, what about this conversation strikes you, if anything?
2: Well, one thing that came to mind for me is like, what's the goal of kernel.org, right? Are they only trying to make the project available to maintainers, or are they trying to make it available to everyone to have references and learn stuff? So by, I don't know, if they start to limit some of that traffic somehow, then are they directly challenging their own goal for the website, right? I see three protocols on the main site here, HTTP, GET, and rsync, that you can get the information they're trying to send out there. Well, why not just add another one that's like an MCP or something like that, that's just bot friendly, that it's like reduce the friction, I guess.
0: Yeah, like, could we
2: do
0: just
2: everything
0: do,
2: you can to make they, it as easy as possible?
0: Could every 12 hours they just generate a markdown map? I don't quite understand why we can't do that.
2: There's some solution here, I'm sure, and someone like GitHub as well has lots of incentive, I'm sure, to solve this problem in a way that is widely accepted, right? And so,
0: but this
2: I'm
0: is
2: hoping
0: their self
2: hosting,
0: right?
2: Mm-hmm. Yeah, but I hope we can quickly move to the solution space. Yeah. Right now, it feels like we're at the like. Holy shit, we got to complain because this is unsustainable place. And so hopefully we move to the solution space soon. I haven't come across anything that's trying to solve that. I don't know if someone has, but there's got to be some technical solution. Like, we're all smart people, right?
1: I will say, just to your point there, like, I, you know, you see some sites doing it, trying to advertise, hey, this is the markdown for agents that you use or whatever, things like that. And it'd be interesting to see how much better that works or how, you know, mm-hmm. do they see shift over there? Do agents follow the instructions?
0: Yeah.
1: Because here in the article... Not that I've tried exceptionally hard on this path yet, right? But, like, I've been curious on the best ways for me, besides just subscribing to, like, the LKML directly and trying to get, you know, email blasts of working with it. And as part of this article, the author writes, for example, did you know you can clone the entirety of LKML and then do whatever you want with it? It's just Git repos all the way down. And I actually did not realize that. And I'm like a motivated, interested party. So I don't know if like a bot would necessarily look for that either.
0: Yeah. Okay.
1: So I wonder if there's ways that we could be making this information, whether with an explicit standard or just in some way, making that really apparent right from the top of the site. Like, if you're trying to access bulk data, here's the way to do it.
0: Yeah, right. Something they could just read and figure out.
1: Mm-hmm.
0: Operating.
2: I guess there's an argument saying, like, if everyone's downloading the entire Git tree, then maybe that's also a problem. If you only need a tiny slice of it or something.
0: Yeah.
2: Okay. It's the scale, really, that kills it.
0: So I want to throw an idea out there. I'm not saying this is the way it is. I'm not forecasting. It's more like a thought technology I would like us to kick around for a moment. Okay?
1: I like it. Yeah.
0: Okay.
1: Let's hit it.
0: To do it, we have to start with a couple of assumes, premises or whatever, that we just have to accept. And I'm not saying these are the case. I'm saying that we're just working with operating assumptions for this thought technology. And that operating assumption is... that this form of AI technology persists for a while and probably is built on top of. Making no claims of the size of the industry, but for the rest of our lives, we will be using tokens and LLMs.
1: Yeah.
0: If we assume that.
1: Okay.
0: I don't see that stopping anytime soon for what we do. And so I think it's probably true for a lot of people. I imagine and hope it transitions to like local and all of that, right? But I think if we just assume this technology is probably going to remain viable, even if another branch of AI comes along and is very popular, this will always have its place now for certain workloads, and it'll be built and grown on top of at least for 30 years, if not more, probably. Okay, so if we accept that operating premise, then we may be one of the most privileged generations in history. Because there has been no other generation where their thoughts and all of their creations have been captured with such fidelity that will be then used as the basis. We are in the weights. We are the generation that is the weights. Think about that from a 100 to 200 year perspective. What other generations get that opportunity? And free software perhaps stands to benefit the most for becoming the commons. Free software can be in the weights. And I just think this is, if you think about it on kind of like a society and humanity timescale beyond just your ego, your project, your precious, and if you think about it from history books, you are now in the history books. If you've made some stupid shit post on Reddit or on X, you're in the weights. If you made a public GitHub repository and made the license allowable, you're in there, buddy. My voice, Wes's voice, Brent's voices are in the weights. You can get the machines to reproduce my voice. Yeah, it's creepy right now, but it's going to be freaking rad in, like, you know, 2080 or whatever, or 2100. Like, that's amazing. There could be a version of history where when somebody calls up like an explainer on Linux, my voice is used for the next 100 years. Maybe not, but it's in there. And if I was born 50 years ago or in another 50 years, that might not be the case. We are the weights. We are in the model. We are in history now. This is an amazing opportunity for our generation, for the people that were here during the birth of the internet and contributed to the initial corpus of learning data, which is the internet as it stands today, which we have all been contributing to over our entire lifetimes.
1: Yeah, we're bootstrapping this first foundational generation of foundational models right now.
0: And free software has an opportunity that commercial software just simply can't. Free software does what free software can't in this era. And so, like, I just wish some of these free software project leaders would at least think about that for a moment, even if it doesn't really impact them or doesn't land, if just give consideration to that. And then how do we optimize for that? Because it's a real opportunity if you buy it.
1: And we should want, right, like the values and the principles and the stuff of that we've built with free software to be in these models. And so far, a lot of it is, right? But we could be thinking about that more intentionally and pushing for that. Because it is already a rich commons. And as we've been learning, right, you can use it in all kinds of ways. And whether you give back is up to you. But if you want to, these can be powerful tools for further enriching that commons.
2: So true. It got me a little bit thinking about, you know, our current conferences are open source conferences where there are AI talks. But it almost feels like we need an open source AI conference where all the projects go to discuss these kind of topics, because it's a problem all of the projects have, and we need to find like intelligent solutions to them. So if someone wants to start like that, I think we would benefit greatly from it, because it's like solving problems in all these disparate places. But maybe there's a way we can work together to solve this new, odd, weird, massive problem that we have, right?
0: I mean, it feels like that window to like really do it cleanly, like which probably was never going to happen.
2: Gone, probably,
0: yeah, I think yeah. It's a bit gone, right? Like that window's gone. It probably was never realistic just in a diverse community like it is. But now how do we get there in a way that doesn't crush the sysadmins, like you say, that didn't ask for this problem, but doesn't cause the agents just to continually, or the operators to continually invent new ways? Because it's an arms race, it's a cat and mouse game, and these agents never rest. So,
1: yeah.
0: And there's such a motivated community. I don't know, man.
1: Yeah, and just, you know, like there's different facets. It's another place, too, where like some versions of it, right? Like a lot of it is open harnesses, open weight models.
0: Mm-hmm.
1: But there's this other side that is, even with the folks making the open weights, often well-resourced in companies with their own agendas and goals who then yes. have an incentive to do whatever is good for them
0: yes.
1: and not necessarily respect others.
0: Yeah.
1: So
2: it feels like it's almost as open. It's only as open as you can distribute it. And that's the challenge we're having, right? Is the challenge of distributing. So then you lose the fact that everybody can access it.
0: I'd also add, there's like this competing like opposite magnetic force of like the explosion we've seen in the last 3 weeks of quantized models that are quite good, like sophisticated Qwen models that you can now run locally on starting to be more realistic hardware, and they don't have some of the guardrails that like if you're using a hosted model via an API, a lot of times. If they see a website has a terms of service, they'll say, oh, sorry, I can't do that. I won't violate the terms of service.
1: Mm-hmm.
0: So it isn't just as simple as, like you say, agent, go bypass this, and it just does it. Like you have to have a very specific harness, or you have to be using a model that doesn't have those guardrails. But those are becoming more and more accessible, those harnesses and those models.
1: Right.
0: Rapidly.
1: And it's only going to keep getting that way.
0: Yeah. Yeah, that's
1: the tech
0: thing.
1: Commoditizes and it becomes easy to access, and there's a bunch of different options in each of the things you want to do, and
0: mm-hmm.
1: various ones optimized for the particular hardware you happen to have.
0: Okay, one last story before we start the show. Debian has voted to allow, quote, responsible use of generative AI. Debian developers approved a general resolution allowing, quote, responsible generative AI use rather than banning AI-assisted contributions altogether. AI-generated code, packaging, documentation, and other material remains subject to Debian's normal quality and licensing requirements. Accountability remains with the human contributor. AI output must be understood, reviewed, tested, and modified where necessary. Debian encourages disclosure of AI-assisted code, but does not require it. They specifically warn of feeding credentials, cryptographic keys, embargoed security information, private communications, or other non-public project data into third-party AI services. Surprised by this, boys.
1: I think a lot of people were.
0: Very surprised by this, actually. And I've seen a couple of Debian Project rage quits over it, actually. So option 5 was chosen. They write, using the power under the Constitution, Section 4.15, I love Debian, the project issues the following statement describing the current position of AI-assisted contributions. Huh. I mean, Mumble Room, Minimac, I see you lit up, but I don't hear you. I don't know if you're talking there, Minimac. Anybody, Otterbrain, Byte, Jeff, anybody in there have a reaction? Are you surprised by this? As I am? I did not expect it to go this way, I guess is what I'm saying.
3: It's kind of exactly how I expected it to go.
0: Really? You didn't think they'd take a hard line?
3: Not really.
0: Gosh, I was kind of looking forward to it. I thought it would be really entertaining. And then you have Ubuntu on the other end, which is leaning in, and the kernel on the other end.
1: Stuff.
0: Yeah, I just thought that was going to be really spicy. Okay, I mean,
3: I think there will be some hard lines, but nah, not from Debian. Maybe, I don't know, maybe I'm just not as ingrained in the Debian side.
0: Passionate posts against the use of generative AI, but I guess when it came down to people that actually voted.
1: Yeah, I think that's maybe the most interesting
0: part.
1: That
0: might be
1: right?
0: What it is. Yeah.
1: It's similar to that thing we see in a lot of aspects of life where you do have people who are highly motivated mm-hmm. and have strong takes, which, I mean, is allowed, of course. But then it's hard from just that discourse to get a sense of what a larger, perhaps more quiet, just sort of working in the back rooms body actually thinks.
0: You got it.
1: And, you know, this also only had, you know, it wasn't some every person answers how they feel about the tech and how it should fit into Debian, right? It was sort of a wide array of options, many of which motivated from folks with the other views. So it's like, then you use this Concord set voting system. So, you know, there's a lot of things to use to try to interpret the results, just given how particular this was. But it is an interesting reflection.
0: Yeah.
4: And I feel like we're still in the very turbulent start of the implementation of AI, where, of course, we will be keeping the yes or no part of using AI and the replacing of humans with AI. Those discussions will keep coming because we have those since the invention of the first machines. But if we're using them as tools, that is something what most want for acceleration of our work, for saving time to get other creative things done. But it's where the misuse is coming in, where the other part, the other side is like, we don't want any AI. Like, it's getting polarized, and mm-hmm. we need to find somewhere in the middle.
5: I would actually agree 100% with that. It's, we need to make sure we're using AI as a tool and not as a replacement. Like, I keep track of my whole Nix repo of like seven machines, something like that. And I've been using open code with mm-hmm. just the free model to do a lot of the work because I just describe what I want. It goes and does it. But I also have policies set in place where it will not stage anything in the repo without me mm-hmm. completely telling it to. Mm-hmm. It keeps everything unstaged. I review it. I manually stage the items in the sections that I want. I tell it to go and fix what I don't like or clean this up, change this, do this. And then once it's complete and I've staged everything, then I go, okay, great. Write me a commit message and I'll approve the commit. And then after I have a few, then I'll push it up to GitHub.
0: Nice.
5: So I'm using it as a tool to help me, but not completely replace me. Like, I need to know what it's doing. I want to follow it. But at the same point in time, I don't know the Nix language from memory inside and out.
0: Right. Yeah, that's perfect. Yeah, yeah.
5: Write it.
0: Yes.
5: So,
0: yep.
5: Again, it's a tool.
0: And it's a nice review game.
5: And it
0: yeah.
5: can help you go a long way. Mm-hmm. Yeah.
1: Yeah. You're still clearly an involved actor who has your own goals in this process and doing your own review of if it's meeting those goals.
0: Yeah. You know what's weird is I've been finding a lot of parallels between the AI boom and the early automobile boom. I know a lot of people make .com boom comparisons.
1: They do.
0: Here's a couple of interesting deets for you. Before Ford shipped the Model T, there were at some, you know, across the early years of automobiles, so say like 1900 to 1920, so like a 20-year period, there were roughly 2,000 different automobile companies with thousands of different models, more than at one point 3,000 distinct makes and thousands of specific models were being produced on the road. And some of them are crazy. Like, they look like a boat with wheels.
1: It's such a fun time, right? It's before there has been like standardized affordances or takes on what it should even be.
0: Yeah.
2: It's the vote is probably pretty aerodynamic, guys. Come on. There's some merit there.
0: It does depend on the size of the boat, of course.
1: Right.
0: You know?
2: Oh, wow.
0: But it's like there weren't really standards that you know, but there was some ideas that were roughly the same. And then a new model would come out that was significantly faster and more powerful. And then a new model. And there'd be models that were meant for, you know, use at home, models that were industrial use, and then companies that would go completely bust.
1: It's wild, too. Like, you ever just see someone drive a Model T and how different all of the control interfaces are?
0: Oh, yeah. Yeah. Watch a video on
2: and
0: that.
2: And how involved you need to be in, like, even the engine's basic running.
0: Just getting started. Oh, my God. Pull this lever. Choke that. Pull that lever. Crank this. Step on that.
2: For, like, timing. You know, you adjust the timing slightly depending on the weather and the, I don't know, pressure outside or something.
1: It also just makes me think of, you know, we talk a lot, but like Apple Talk, but also just the whole early mini and micro computer days too, where form factors and operating systems, and there's so much more on the table. And we kind of are there right now. There's so much, there's a lot of ways this stuff could go. There's a lot of different ways to put it together.
0: Yeah, and like you don't really know till people are out there and using it. And like they didn't foresee OpenClaw. OpenClaw caught Anthropic and OpenAI totally by surprise. Which is hilarious in retrospect.
1: Mm-hmm. Well, and even just, right, like, I mean, similar with the sort of Claude code and the Ralph loop and just sort of all that stuff sort of emerged semi-organically.
0: Yeah, the Ralph loop's another good example. It's funny because I see people online like, is OpenClaw even a thing anymore? Like, oh, people are just getting to work now.
1: Right.
0: It's a harness just to get work done.
1: You don't complain about it breaking every release these days.
0: Yeah.
2: But one of your points there, Chris, was like there were like 3,000, I think you said, different manufacturers
0: 2,000 and 3,000 different models on the road.
2: Right. And that's kind of like, use the word models, and that gets me thinking about all the models. AI models we're seeing out there. And it's like a crazy storm of different ideas and different ways of doing things and like different priorities and stuff. And it's an exciting time, but where are we going to end up? Like, nobody knows, which is kind of the beauty of it. It's the excitement, but also maybe the risk in putting, you know, your eggs in a certain basket. So it's exciting time, but I have no idea where it's going to go.
0: Yeah.
2: Do you?
0: No.
2: But it's here to stay. Like,
0: it does seem like it's here to stay. And so I think it's like, I made this comment a while ago on the live stream, but I actually saw this discussion online because people were reacting to this post. And one of the people that jumped in, I don't want to name names, but he's a person in the industry. He's a well-known game developer. And he said, I can't believe you guys are even debating if this is a thing still. Like, you guys are so stuck on this, and we're just moving past you. And I just felt like, yeah, that's what I echoed. I echoed that concern a few months ago, 6 months ago. I can't remember. Yeah. And then to see somebody like a heavy hitter come in there that's like, yeah, it's like, I can't believe you guys are still, you're still at square zero. And it is like, okay, we're a little behind now. But I do feel like eventually we'll figure it out just because incentives line up. You know, if this doesn't go away, then it behooves everybody to come up with the most efficient way, both on the operator side for the systems and the operator side of the agent.
1: Yeah. I mean, I think it's like UEC with the kernel folks figuring things out and coming up with their own really cool ways to use this tech.
0: Mm-hmm.
1: I think the arc of free and open software will get there. It's just like it always is. It's going to be a big public painful debate and consensus building, and it's going to take longer than anyone wants because that's how it's been for pretty much, I mean, we're going to talk a lot about stuff that's built on Wayland today. How long did that take?
0: Yeah.
2: Yeah.
0: And maybe this is the way it has to be in order to avoid a singular corporate capture. And if that's the price we have to pay to avoid that, I'd say it's worth it, in my opinion. All right. Let's feed our Brent, and then we'll come back, and we got a banger of a show. The desktop of Linux is changing forever. We'll be right back.
6: Oh, hey, look at that. Here we are. The guys need a break. It's time to feed Brent.

0: So just give them a moment. I'm sure they'll be back soon. Probably. Maybe after this tune.
1: So I have a question for the audience. Here's what I want to know. So I just did some car camping. You know, what we do is we sleep in the back if it's got a hatchback, and we put a mattress back there and we put the seats down. And then we leave the hatch open with a tent. But it's a pretty tight space. You know, it's not luxurious. It's pretty doable with one person, kind of cramped with two people. So I want you to call into the launch for Tuesday's show and tell me the most cramped, tight camping conditions you've ever been. Is it like a tent? One time I slept under like a mountain rock face in a sleeping bag. That was pretty tight, but that was sort of the intention. So call the launch and let me know the tightest spot you've ever camped in. You want some voicemails? We've had a good run. So now I think people aren't going to be calling. So I'm putting the ask out there. The number? Yeah, sure.
2: Well, I'm just going to make a quick call to my launch. I haven't checked in since yesterday. 774-462-5667. That's it. All right. 774-462-5667. Call now.
1: Call the launch. Please do. If you didn't catch the number, it's 1-774-462-5667. Voicemail. It's cool. It's something that we all can use, not just your parents and your grandparents. They really built out quite the social network on the phone, though.
3: They really did.
1: Yeah. And I find, I don't know, this is maybe just me, collapsing down the nuance, if you will, but I often find with the generations kind of above X, there's two types, and it's the long conversationalist or the right down to business, you know? And I've noticed Brent's dad actually can do either one. But like sometimes Brent and his dad, they'll just have the phone call open for a while. And it's just this long rambling kind of conversation, right? Where with my dad and I, it's usually about 5 minutes.
3: Right to business.
4: Yeah. You guys are down to business for sure.
1: Yeah.
4: Even though like family dinners is down to business.
1: It's just, so it's always very interesting. I always, the different cultures around that. All right, boys. Should we do a show? You ready to record there, B-Rent?
3: Yeah.
4: I think I might just be.
1: Oh, I don't believe you. Why don't I believe you?
4: Well, I was just buying time. Now I'm ready. You still don't believe me.
1: Okay, Here we go then. 3, 2, 1, record. Wes is working right up to the wire there.
3: You know me?
1: He is.
3: I want it all in place.
1: Hello, Drew. Everybody get ready for a four count. Here we go.
4: Happy birthday, Drew.
1: Happy birthday, Drew. Happy belated birthday. 1, 2, 3, 4.
4: 4.
1: Well done, guys.
4: I'm sure he doesn't.
3: I think we have the spirit of drill.
1: Everybody counts to 4 so well here. You all notice that?
4: Next week, we do 5.
1: Whew, so impressive. Oh, still a chance to boost. And look at that. Magnolia Mayhem came in with 2,001 sats just 1 minute ago. Song reminded me to boost. Oh, well, thank you, Mayhem. Appreciate that. All right. Ready, Bradley?
4: Ready,
1: Wesley?
3: Let's do it.
1: Here we go. In a 3, in a, that's not the right show, in a 2. I almost started the wrong show.

0: Hello, friends, and welcome back to your weekly Linux talk show. My name is Chris.
1: My name is Wes.
2: And my name is Brent.
0: Hello, gentlemen. Coming up on the show this week, some of us build dashboards. Others turn their desktop into a dashboard. QuickShell is changing the Linux landscape in a massive way, and it kicked off this summer. We'll dig into what it is, how you can start having some fun with it, and what we've built. Then we're going to round out the show with some great boosts, some picks, and a lot more. So before we get there, let's say time-appropriate greetings to our virtual lug. Hello, Mumble Room!
3: Hello, Chris. Hey, how you doing?
0: Hello,
4: Brent.
0: Hello, happy birthday, PJ, and everybody up there. Thank you for joining us. Also, look at that quiet listening, too. Hi up there.
1: On a Sunday, on a Tuesday, no less.
0: Getting that low latency, Opus.
1: Uh-huh.
0: Mm-hmm. Also, a big good morning to our friends at Define Networking. 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All right, so I will admit it, I wanted to talk about QuickShell this week because I think something really special is happening here. QuickShell is a toolkit for building status bars, widgets, lock screens, other various desktop components, and it's using Qt Quick and QML, and it can be used alongside your Wayland compositor or window manager, or you can build a complete desktop environment with it. And it's sort of the ultimate end result, I think, of Wayland. And it's fascinating because it means you don't actually need a desktop environment anymore. Now, it's not to take away from the hard work that they do to make a usable desktop environment.
1: Yeah, if you want that, we have better options than ever, and it's excellent.
0: But it does mean that you could mix and match, or you can now completely create your own environment in a way that's actually achievable to anyone listening to this podcast. And that is remarkable because you don't need to be attached to any particular desktop vendor anymore or any particular toolkit. It's really fascinating. So it means, you know, if you want your own desktop widgets, your own launcher, your own lock screen, or if you want to take advantage of the many that are out there that have been built, you can. It gives you the building blocks to create or replace just about all the pieces of the desktop environment you care about, but still using a standard toolkit, a standard API, and sort of the best of Qt and modern Qt. You think that's fair?
1: Yeah. I mean, maybe it's worth thinking about where this all sits. So we talked about Wayland, right? So Wayland ends up being the protocol that sits at the bottom of things. So you need your actual Wayland compositor, which could be something like Hyperland or Neary or Kwin. You know, there's a bunch of options. Sway uses like the WL Roots stuff, which a bunch of them use under the hood.
0: Yeah.
1: And then that lets you like draw stuff to the screen, right? But you're going to need to do more. And a lot of these provide some basic window management and that kind of thing. But basically after that, nothing else, yeah. Right? So if you want status indicators, you want things you can click to like move windows around or switch which workspace you're on or any of that.
0: Or if you want to build a widget that has a common interface to talk to network manager.
1: There you go. Maybe you want to be able to select your Wi-Fi network.
0: Yeah.
1: None of that comes out of the box. So that's where you need this whole shell layer on top. And QuickShell is an interesting use where they took, I mean, like what I'm used to thinking about Qt, I think object-oriented C++.
0: Mm-hmm.
1: You know what I mean? It's low level. You can do lots of great stuff. It's a whole toolkit for, you know, interfacing with Wayland, drawing things, creating and managing windows. But it involves compiling C++ and building C++ and kind of, it sounds like something maybe you do if you were building your own Plasma, but doesn't really sound like something you want to do for quick, you know, I'm just working on trying to build out a cool new widget. And that's where QML comes in. And QML, which is the Qt markup language, it's a declarative interface, a super simple little programming language, essentially, that lets you describe the widgets and the interface that you want to build. And then it can either be ahead of time compiled into C++, or, and this is the part that makes it super useful to work on, it can just be reloaded at runtime and drawn on the screen. And so Quick Shell, like under the hood, you have Qt, and then you have Qt Quick, which is a pre-bundled set of like common stuff you can use, like basic drawing blocks and the API you want to be able to put rectangles and circles and all that kind of stuff on the screen. And Quick Shell takes that. It sits and runs the Qt event loop. It's kind of going to be the thing that actually talks to the Wayland compositor and draws things. And it looks on your file system wherever you tell it, and it loads QML from there. And then it can, in a loop, reevaluate the QML, redraw stuff on the screen. And it's done a lot of the hard work to build QML services, which are basically extra APIs available to you when you're writing QML on top of Quick Shell that bind to like Pipewire. And there's a plugin that handles NIRI, or there's they have a first party plugin for Hyperland. So now you can get access to all of the Hyperland state right in the QML. And then the biggest part that is wild, because this has been in since like Qt 5, how far ahead it is in some ways, is QML is designed to be reactive.
0: Yes.
1: So think of it kind of like a spreadsheet, right, where you have linked formulas.
0: And cells. And,
1: yeah.
0: Yeah.
1: And so you make a change in one cell, and everything else automatically recomputes.
0: Rescales, yeah.
1: And so you can describe declarative widgets and bars and panels and docs.
0: And they'll rescale to the appropriate display.
1: Well, not only that, but like if you update whatever data at the root, everything downstream, you don't have to handle like manually updating each part of the widget, right? It's much closer to something like React, where you describe what you want the final state to look like. And as long as you're binding in properties from QML, it all just auto-updates. It's like a differential data flow UI engine that you get for free just by using QML.
0: That you can declaratively define.
1: Exactly.
2: It sounds like a completely new way to look at how to build desktops.
0: You could.
2: Can I... Getting that wrong?
0: No, you're getting it right. And what's new, what's changed, is in May, version 0.30 came out, which added a bunch of stuff like Polkit, Pipewire, Wayland idle timers, just more control over managing the windows. A lot of multi-monitor fixes went in. And then it was followed by a 0.31 stability release in late August, which fixed a few crashes involving multi-monitors and Wi-Fi and things like that. So it sort of got recognition after these more recent releases. You can use it alongside Plasma pretty easily. You can also use it on GNOME, although for full integration, you'd need a corresponding extension. But it's really blowing up on Hyperland and other tiling window managers, because there are projects that are now giving you more of a, I wouldn't call it a complete desktop because Wes will give me a hard time, but I would say it gives you like a status bar, application timers, a control center for like which Wi-Fi network, audio device, notifications and D&D, calendar integration, Bluetooth controls, settings drop-down, things like that are kind of nice to have on any desktop that don't come inherently with nearly any of these tiling window managers.
1: Sort of the day-to-day stuff that you'd expect to like run and operate a machine just from the GUI without having to know a bunch of keyboard shortcuts or stuff like that.
0: But it's beautiful. It's also, I don't know if we've touched on this, but it's gorgeous. It looks like some of the most modern desktop Linux out there. And Hyperland really is a nice fit because it's a very smooth desktop, but it doesn't bring anything. And so, really, and so this kind of gives you something to work with. The other reason it's getting some traction is Omaarchi is using it, Omaarchi. They have a Quattro release in the works, and they've kind of built a whole Hyperland shell around Quick Shell. And the desktop is a Quick Shell process called Omaarchi Shell, and has a top bar, drop-down control panels, notifications, volume, brightness stuff, application menu, clipboard, emoji, overlays, lock screen. Yeah, even the whole lock screen. You know, pseudo prompts, background services. And because everything is sort of like GNOME Shell, where it's sort of one big, large process, they can rechange and refresh stuff while it's running, but they also have a plugin system, which sits on top of Quick Shell. And they've already had over 1,000 different contributions of plugins in their quote-unquote store. They also ran a little bit of a competition, and they awarded some of the competitions and stuff like that, but...
1: Yeah, this is where it kind of gets interesting that it's using QML, because at first it kind of just, you know, you could almost view it like sort of something like Nix. It's declarative. You use it. You set a lot of properties, right? Like I need to set the width of this piece of the UI or something, you know, the background color, all those kinds of normal things. But the properties can also be expressions, which are just JavaScript. And once you put that there, you can basically do anything. It becomes essentially a full programming language. And so that means you can have really self-contained little plugins because QuickShell and QML offer stuff like, you know, talking to REST APIs, reading files on the file system, doing like dbus and Unix sockets. You get all kinds of different ways to pull data in. So if you want, however you want to surface that, would be an API that runs on your box, a file from the file system, something else. If you can use those hooks to bring data into QML, then the rest of the stuff all just applies, right? So it's the second you've got it in there, you can build a UI with it.
0: I did, and I'll talk about that in a little bit. I built a couple things.
1: And so the Omachi setup is you can have this top level. It's all just like you can just have essentially a big folder of QML. And then because the plugins are mostly self-contained, then we could rely on like Hyperlin specific stuff or whatever. You know, there's some more specificity in some of them. But in general, you just drop that folder in the tree and QuickShell's already set up to reload that anyway. And then the second you reference it anywhere else, or, you know, it can tie up all the strings for you. And then you're done.
0: And one of the nice things about that is it keeps a real consistent look. So all of their plugins for their desktop, for their Quattro desktop, they all have a consistent theme. And when you change the shell theme, they all immediately adapt and are consistent. It's really quite nice.
1: Yeah. And so internally, they can expose sort of properties inside QML. And then so when you're building a downstream plugin, if you just reference that, you automatically get that consistency.
0: So historically, throughout Linux and all the various distributions that are out there, we had these boutique distributions where a couple of rockstar developers would, or one rockstar developer or whatever it might be, would get together and they would create their version of a desktop environment. And we still have versions of these at different scales. But what I think we're going to see with QuickShell and AI-assisted development and with bases like Arch and NixOS is you're going to see hundreds and thousands of little teeny tiny micro distros that are their own composite, like mine. Like Hypervive is now, it's a base of NixOS. The window manager is Wayland Hyperlin. And then the entire shell now, from the lock screen, the login screen, everything is all QuickShell. I've built it all. I've built my desk over the last 3 days. Well, okay, it's a little more, but it, and I've deployed it to all my systems with multiple different. Every system has a different video card, a different monitor layout, and it's my desktop shell now. And it really wasn't. It's not like I sat down and like learned how to do C++. It's QuickShell is so straightforward and it's so easy for agents to manage as well, or for a person to just do, you know, by hand, all 100% human grade created. It's approachable that way too. So it's really going to create, I believe, because we already have so many great distros. Especially like when you think about the U-Blues you could easily rebase on and Silverblue. Like, there's so many great base distros out there that then just build your own layer on top of. And you'll just see people, there'll just be hundreds if not thousands of GitHub repos and GitLab repos out there of people just running their own distro now. And I bet if people boosted in our email, I bet you a lot of people in our audience are already doing this. And this is what QuickShell is unlocking now is this last layer. This last layer of the desktop can now be completely yours, or there's so many cool community spins out there you can take in. I just think that's really neat.
1: Yeah, there's like a critical mass factor. I like your comparison with Nix, right? Because there's a long time where Nix was like, okay, really cool technology, but if Nix packages didn't really have enough, you're not going to take all the time to rebootstrap your whole environment every time, right?
0: So, yeah.
1: And I think that's where we're getting now. What's like QuickShell has... QML has been around for a while, right? We've had a lot of these primitives.
0: Yep.
1: QuickShell's now got a rich enough API, and we've got so much stuff that's building on top of it and sort of figuring out some of the quirks of the system and how to wire it up robustly, and it's open source. So now we just have all of these pieces that even if you can't just exactly pull the thing, most of it's going to be declarative UI, and maybe you need to fuss a little with like where the data comes in and out or whatever.
0: Mm-hmm.
1: But that's it. And you have a bunch of examples of how to do it that you can take whole cloth or reinvent yourself.
0: This is what I wanted Plasma widgets to be. I remember when QML was first introduced, and I thought there's real potential here for all of this. The other thing I think that's moving the needle a little bit is the Omicron Foundation announced that it has become a premier sponsor of QuickShell and its lead developer, who's known as publicly as Outfoxed. And the sponsorship is initially set to run for 3 years. They're also sponsoring Vaxery from Hyperlin for, I believe, 3 years, perhaps with the option to even extend that. So both the Hyperland component and the QuickShell component now have at least 3 years of full-time funding for development. So they're probably not slowing down because they just that just happened.
1: Yeah, that means you can actually, you know, you can take some stuff off the back

0: So I think we should tweak this a little bit because Wes did a good job covering that. why don't we add
1: one moment. Your show will be right back.
0: Wait while Chris updates the doc. All right, Brandy.
2: Working.
0: How do you feel about meow, meow, meow. Podcast production? You know, talk about Linux.
3: Linux or something.
0: Okay, how do you feel? You feel like you got what you need for like an intro?
1: I can wing something there, yeah.
0: Yeah, mm-hmm. Okay, all right. So here we go in a 3-2...
1: So with all that fun, we built a thing, we extended it, and, well, of course, we have some notes. But before we get there, let's talk a bit more about these community plugins.
0: I thought this was an interesting way to kind of kick things off. You know, Omar, you held this community plugin contest and awarded some cash prizes to some of the number one plugins for their platform. And can and have been pretty straightforward to just port these to my own setup. It's not hard. These are not like inherently locked into OmaArchie. They might be designed around OmaArchie, but they're not inherently locked in.
4: Which is a great point, because from the outside, especially if you are coming from like GNOME or Plasma, it can be kind of hard to understand like, is this compatible? What parts of this can I use or not use? Mm-hmm. And you're not using that. You're using a different shell, which we can talk more about.
0: Yeah, yeah.
4: So I think it's a great test case because it does show, like, unless it's trying, it helps probably that you're on the same compositor. But like unless it really needs some sort of hyper specific Omachi information
0: or design elements,
4: right?
0: I mean, they have a very unique style. I like it. I mean, it is a good look. It's not the shell I'm using. But one of the number one plugins is really cool. It's called Radio Atlas, and it is a plugin that allows you to rotate a globe and then it, little dots on the map throughout and around the world. And when you click the dot, it plays the radio station from that area around the world. It's basically got all the radio stations. And it's just a really neat thing to have. Like, if you like me, I really enjoy trying, especially around the States, different local radio, local TV. And it's just really well done. And it's like an example of what actually is a very powerful and very nice user interface, very high-end user interface that is done with this kind of simple quick shell setup.
4: It gets it much closer to, like, if you were comfortable building out, like, a simple React UI. You can now do a similar thing, except it's a part of the desktop.
0: Or, you know, your Claude code can. the other one that
4: you
0: I thought was
4: your helpers.
0: The other one that I thought was just a great idea that I'll probably be borrowing is the Home Assistant quick shell integration to just be able to control different parts of your Home Assistant right there in the bar. Very, very beautifully done. Again, not necessarily locked to one particular project, which is really great. So they have some really wonderful plugins and you can just browse them and get an idea of what people are building. And I did that, and I found one called Sync Shell.
4: Oh, okay.
0: Sync Shell is a health and monitoring widget for Sync Thing, and you can control and install or control service pause syncing, things like that.
4: And as we know, you've recently recommitted to our dear Sync Thing.
0: That's right. So this one was built. Sync Shell is built for OmaArchie, although the project does stay. You know, we're totally open to expanding in the future. So I may link them what I did. Because I have built my shell around Dank Linux, the DMS shell. Dank shell is beautiful. So I took a lot of my design from Dank shell, which is, it's like it's a community-made desktop for Sway, really any Wayland desktop. And it's beautiful. It's so gorgeous. And it's so nice. And so I just sort of like aped all of this and then wanted to create a Sync Thing widget that matches that design. And I'm going to publish this. So if you end up playing around with this, listener, and you also use Sync Thing and you would like a Sync Thing widget for your dank desktop, I will publish this in the show notes. I have made Sync Shell. And it is kind of my... quick copy. This is a read-only version. It tells you the current status of things, where they're synced, how much space has transferred, what's left. You can see I have 73 gigabytes indexed across 11 folders, and I'm currently updating This Week in Bitcoin. And it's QML, JavaScript, and a little Nix language, so I can get it easily going on my host.
4: Nice. See, and this is great, too, because you've already tried experimenting with, like, can I have this... One thing I'm excited about here is the composability, right? So you can just sort of publish this. It's just some bits. You don't really need to compile anything or do any complicated build.

0: So you can have a simple NIX package that kind of just puts the bits on disk mm-hmm. and then pull them in the right spot.
1: And it's really good at handling various monitor layouts and panel size differences, which has been really, really nice because I have really weird esoteric vertical monitors and different every monitor is a different resolution in some systems. It's really crazy. So it's been nice to build something because I have one NIX config for all these hosts. Right. So it's really nice to be able to build something that does work across multiple hosts, but is still adaptive.
0: You can have customizations, but it's not like a crazy thing where you're constantly duplicating everything and having to do a bunch of jank.
1: I really like that. It feels like mine, too, in a way that it wasn't really missing some of this stuff, but now that I have it, I don't think I can go back. It is still sort of feels early. It is kind of easy every now and then to like slip into an accidental like CPU loop where it's like eating a lot of CPU because something in the bar didn't render correctly and it takes me a minute to catch that. But that's my own foot gun, not inherent to QuickShell. Did you have anything you built or play around with?
0: I did, mm-hmm. yeah. So, okay, one thing I find fascinating here is like because there's this connection with, you know, drawing UIs,
1: yeah.
0: the flip side of that, which has become quite the study in the web world, is like you need state management, right? So like you have the UI, but the UI is displaying state, which could be, you know, the external state of your sync thing, or it could be like where the windows are and which windows exist and how
1: but
0: many workshops you have.
1: What's the source of truth kind of thing?
0: Yes.
1: Okay.
0: And different desktops have taken different paths on some of this,
1: yeah,
0: right?
1: Yeah.
0: So like the stuff that this latest Omachi is doing is really like QML QuickShell native, where mm-hmm. it's all there. It's just one tree. The state lives mostly in that system besides like some config files on disk. But Dank Materials Shell kind of took a different path. They have a separate Go daemon that sort of does a lot of the stuff under the hood.
1: Yeah.
0: And then QML talks to it over two different sockets. One's like a request response, and then the other one, it sort of subscribes for updates. And so the Go daemon can kind of own a bunch of the state, and then QML ends up being used sort of as the presentation layer.
1: That's one of the things that actually drew me to Dank. Because you need something that's doing that management and that dispatch. I thought that was a good way to do it.
0: Yeah, absolutely.
1: Yeah.
0: And what's fun is you get various sort of like there's different it fits into sort of theoretical computer science because there's just various ways of managing state and various ways of handling and updating UIs. And so you get QML handles a certain amount of it. And then everything else, you get to see this sort of plethora of different open source takes. Right. So there's like Celestia, they compile a C++ plugin that they load, and that's where the config lives. There's a bunch of different use cases. Some folks even, like Noctalia, used to use QuickShell, but now they're just going C++ native entirely. I decided I'd build my own shell, kind of inspired by what Dank is doing.
1: Oh, this is exciting! Brent, what do you think? Okay, Brent.
2: Wow.
1: Brent, what is Wes's desktop shell? What are like the key things that Wes has to have on his desktop shell? What do you think? App launcher, probably, maybe? You got to have that.
2: No, I think he's going to hide that. I think he's going to get to an app launcher with the keyboard shortcuts.
1: Right, and I guess you could use another one, too. You don't have to build one. Hmm.
2: He wants a bunch of visibility into, like, multitasking, I think. So, similar to, like, pinning your tabs in your browser. Some people do this, I hear. I bet you he has like a sidebar or something where you can see the progress.
1: Oh, a sidebar.
2: Everything that's going on at a glance. And then, keyboard shortcuts to quickly move to them.
1: You should call it the pain bench.
0: I like what you guys are crafting. Can you write some of this down?
2: Write this.
1: Well, I'm thinking like, it depends on how far you want to go. Right. Because, oh man, you could build one that has like a Wi-Fi network manager interface. You got to have that. Why not have a button that executes kexec? You could just have that.
0: Oh, I don't have that yet.
1: You should have
2: kexec on the fly.
1: Okay, so tell us, what is your desktop? What is it? Okay.
0: Well, it's right now it's super minimal. I went with Neary as the scrollable Wayland compositor under the hood.
1: Nice.
0: And then on top of that, well, naturally, because it's me, I have a Clojure Babashka program, and it's serving the role of that that Go program. So it's sort of the state manager and the brain, and then it subscribes. Neary has an event socket. And so you talk to that. The first thing is it pushes the current state of everything it knows. And then after that, it will send events whenever you do stuff, right? You click or you move windows or you do whatever.
1: This guy.
0: And then so...
1: This guy.
0: The brain just gets those and sort of...
1: So Neary's doing that inherently and you're just writing on top of that?
0: Yeah. So it subscribes.
1: Oh, that's great.
0: So anytime if I like click a button that takes me to workshop 2 or workspace 2... That sends an event that says that, right? And then so the Clojure program does what's known as like a reduce or a fold. So every time it gets an event, it just updates state, right? It says like, oh, I know that what changed. Let me keep track of it. And then anytime you have an update, you render out now what the state looks like, right? And so okay. that gets pushed. You could do it over a socket, or I'm just doing a file right now because I don't have that much in there. So it has opportunity there to update the state. It controls that, and it can fire off events or whatever and actions that are needed when you see like, oh, this thing changed.
1: Sure.
0: What do I need to do?
1: Mm-hmm.
0: And then QML is set up to be the rendering side. So it reads this state.json file, and then that has everything it needs to display everything.
1: Of course.
0: And then
1: source of truth.
0: Just like a lot of these are doing, QuickShell has an IPC that you can talk to, right? So essentially it then triggers things in QuickShell. So like when you click, one of the things it had to build was like a little workspace switcher.
1: Yeah.
0: There's also basic stuff for just being able to click and see what windows are open and click on those.
1: Okay. Right? So you got a window switcher. Okay.
0: Yep. And
1: okay.
0: so that took all of that loop to be able to work, right? And so I was trying to figure out like what exactly all do you need? So that gave me like a very basic, I've got my clock, I've got my very basic window controls, right? Everything working there. And then, of course, I had to add basic system monitoring, right? So like live CPU
1: nice.
0: And disk and networking.
1: Nice. Oh, I didn't think of you'd course. Do monitoring. That's cool.
0: And
1: I love
0: then,
1: that.
0: I figured, you know, because in case Brantley wanted to use any of this, I mm-hmm. did add a little monitor that tells me the Firefox windows I have open and good. How many tabs they have in each of them.
2: I called it. Called it.
1: Good
2: called
1: call.
2: It.
1: Good call.
0: And then I did also build a cute little power profile switcher.
1: Oh, yeah.
0: So you can kind of just click that and toggle it.
1: And you know it works.
0: Nice. Uh-huh. And then the fanciest thing I've built so far, because a lot of this was just trying to get the underlying architecture to work at all and be like an actual desktop I could use without having to switch back, is a little open code session viewer.
1: I was thinking about building one of those.
0: So it tells me I have 11 sessions over the last 24 See? Hours, 32 yes. million tokens, you know, and then it tells me like how much I've spent. And then you click it. And this took a little bit, you know, to make work. And it's not fancy yet, but you click it and it drops down and shows you like the most recent
1: ones.
0: Oh,
1: I love it.
0: Yeah.
1: And their title.
0: Uh-huh.
1: Yeah. That's great. So to sort of double down on that point, we're talking about a lot like building your desktop and creating a shell and replacing Plasma or GNOME, but you could just build that widget.
0: Yeah.
1: And you could just use it on whatever desktop you like today.
0: You do not need to replace the entire shell.
1: So if you just want a widget for a thing that's unique to you, like I was kind of joking in the intro, you could turn your dashboard, you could turn your desktop into a dashboard because you could just build like I built a sync thing. You built an open code thing. They don't require that you build your whole shell.
0: No.
1: You could actually just make them Plasma widgets or you could make them a little application on GNOME or whatever you want to use.
0: And though like you could, like in my version, I'm having the closure program go and fetch the data and then write it into the state. But the rest of that, like the downstream UI part, you could just take, right? Because none of that needs to change. You just have to fill in the gap with how you want to provide the information.
1: The info, yep.
2: I feel like with our modern tools, we're starting to see a shift towards like deep customization.
1: Deep,
2: like you look at
1: deep,
2: a tool like OpenCode, for instance, you can modify it as much as you want to be your own very personalized, esoteric like workspace.
1: Yeah.
2: And this QuickShell stuff and this entire conversation and Wes's beginnings of his customizations just reminds me that like we all get to have our own distinct computing environments now. And this is what we've always wanted and everybody's always wanted, but it's been too hard to attain. But I don't know, this year just feels like everybody gets a desktop. You get a desktop. You get a desktop.
1: You just
2: get whatever you want. It's great.
1: It was also really easy to port the widgets I had built for my Waybar over to QuickShell. Like it took seconds.
0: Well, I wanted to ask you about that because you had been using Waybar before.
1: Yeah.
0: And one version of what you can think of QuickShell is a Waybar replacement.
1: On steroids. I also really like the launcher that Dank chose and built. It's really good. And one of the plugins is Nix Run. So if I type Nix and the name of a package, it searches Nix packages, gives me a list, and then I just hit it and it just runs it from the repository immediately and launches the application.
2: Nice.
1: It's really next level. So I love it. I love it. And yeah, look at Wes just posted a picture. It looks really good. I kind of went for more like bubbly kind of pill widgets on mine, but you went for like a clean text bar, which I think also looks really good. Oh yeah, that's nice looking, Wes. Clean, minimal.
0: Yeah, and I want to play more with doing more theme stuff. I just kind of got it across to like, what's the minimum thing I could actually use day to day without hating it, right?
1: Yeah. I think that looks very good. Brent, right? You impressed?
2: Yeah, I'm trying to wonder, like, Wes, when are you going to publish this for us to all play with? Because
0: I feel like there's some
2: real gems here.
1: It's fun. It's also getting to play with this stuff and just, like you were saying, in a deeper way and building this whole thing.
0: There's a lot.
1: It's
0: a lot
1: of fun.
0: I've played with tiling window managers over the years. I've never gone this deep.
1: Yeah.
0: And it was a great excuse to understand more of like what are some of the options, because it, like open source software, right? Like you dive in and there's like all the good things. There's so much you didn't know you didn't know.
1: Well, as my kids would say, I'm so cooked now, because with between QuickShell and Hyperland, it really is the perfect sweet spot for me now. I just can't ever, I mean, I love all the desktop environments, but for like my production systems where I'm working and sitting there doing show prep, I have built such a workflow around the key binds, and now with the QuickShell stuff, it's so good. It really is. It is a unique kind of lock-in. I have created my own lock-in, and I love it. I couldn't be happier. And so even if you just use it to create a simple widget, or you use it to try out a lot of the really neat desktop shells or build your own, I think you're going to be hearing a lot more about QuickShell for many, many reasons. And so it really blew up over the summer, and we just kind of wanted to give you a heads up and give you a little information about what's going on. And if you built something or have built or build something with it, you got to let us know. Boost.jupiterbroadcasting.com. This is a dynamic ad spot. Doop-a-doop-a-doop. Anybody need a break? Are we all right? How we doing, Brent? You okay? Overcare? You need?
2: I'm doing okay. Okay over here.
1: Mumble Room, you okay?
3: You doing good. Okay. Just cloning your voice.
4: Small question.
1: I'm in the weights.
4: Wes, a small question.
0: Yeah.
4: The theme you use for that, it says GTK. What team is that? Is that a North team? One of the North teams?
0: Good question.
4: That looks rather cool.
1: It's good, right?
4: I also like the button. I like the buttons.
1: Yeah. It's clean.
4: So if you get it, you can post it in Matrix.
0: Yeah, totally. Yeah, let me check here. Asking about.
1: You stylish.
2: I have so many questions for Wes now.
1: What do you want to know?
2: Well, like, how long did this take you to, like, poke around it and have fun?
1: I'll tell you, it took me 20 minutes to make the sync thing widget.
2: Are you serious?
1: Yeah.
2: That's so attractive.
0: Yeah, I think it took a little, the OpenCode took a little bit, partially because it was the first complicated widget that I tried to make, really. Mm-hmm. What did really help was going and finding a bunch of existing widgets and then trying, I essentially told the bot to go to school on good practices. Because there's some things, like if you look at some of the Omachi stuff, right, they've had to figure out, like there's a common sort of singleton pattern that you can do in UIs and object-oriented things. Because under the hood, the QML stuff just becomes cute objects, right? But a normal pattern you would do in other code bases doesn't work. It's a sort of a foot gun that you wouldn't notice. Like instead of a single thing across imports, each one gets their own version. And so you can have disconnected state when you think you have a single object managing state sort of things. So there's
1: love
0: some
1: that.
0: Stuff in Omachi that they've already figured out
2: nice.
0: Around some of these things. Like if you are trying to build more complicated things in QML and QuickShell,
1: their insight is building that plugin framework for their distro to just, here's a pipeline to use this toolkit to just create stuff for the distro. And now they have nearly 2,000 or something submissions, and the distro is still in beta. It's not even out yet. They are really being smart with this. And they're leaning into the fact that their users are going to use agentic assisted development to create these. So I think other distros, I've said this before, I think they should be at least paying it. I mean, there's probably some reason they just got $10 million.
2: Right.
1: But what the hell do I know, right? All right. It's just, there's something going on there. And then building this pipeline is really smart. Other distros could easily be taking the same path.
0: I'm grabbing some boosts here. One moment.
1: Oh, very good. We do have some feedback, too. Brentley, would you like to start with that their feedback when we come back here?
2: I would like.
1: All right.
2: I would like.
1: Here we go in 3, 2.
2: Once again this week, we have some red hot feedback. This one from definitely not a Mac user. I don't know what they like, but they definitely don't like a Mac, I guess. Hey, JB team, too long for just a boost. So I'm yapping here on the email. My dad and I just finished up a road trip across the country from Columbus, Ohio to LA for college. Ooh, that sounds fun.
1: Yeah.
2: And as you do, we realized we needed to plan this trip. I found a tool called Trek, and it so happens you featured this on episode 680. Seeing as it has an MCP naturally, my dad and I each hooked up our own clankers to it, and oh boy, is that the way to do trips. As if we needed to complicate it further, we hooked up Dvarich, remember the big
1: yes.
2: D, and Image to make a timeline for our trip on Trek to keep the memories after we get there.
1: That's great.
2: That's so smart.
1: String it all together.
2: We used GPT and Claude models to make the rough skeleton before we left on the trip. This put in places we wanted to stop and the routes to get there. But once we left, we used Hermes agents only. Shout out to Quen 2.7 Plus. My dad would book a hotel, give his agent the booking confirmation number, and my agent would send me the Google Map link and suggest a good dinner spot nearby. Hermes also managed our time so we could visit the Gateway Arch and Arches National Park. Yes, yes, we like arches. While also making tracks across the country to make sure we get to the check-in on time. This whole trip was made so much easier by combining all of those tools. Imagine how many people contributed to this trip from the open source community. Wow. All the time we saved in planning let my dad start to catch up on Linux Unplug episodes, as well as time to argue about the relative merits of supporting legacy and outdated protocols in the kernel, such as AppleTalk.
1: Yeah, buddy. So definitely not a Mac user. I have a couple of hot tips for you, because you can probably guess I have done something very similar. And I would very much recommend, it's free to do, to sign up for the TomTom Developer API. Because this gives your bot super routing powers. It knows about outages. It knows about closures. It knows about weather. It knows about traffic. It also can do route distance and planning. And they have an endpoint if you have an EV. So it can do range calculation as well. Then if you really want to go nuts, most states, or like up in Canada provinces and areas, will have developer APIs for their local traffic information. So for me, I'm very often in the Washington, Idaho, Oregon, or BC area. So I signed up for APIs for each one of those, and I can check their particular closures when routing. And then on top of that, if you really want to go crazy, you can also tie into things like freecampsites.net and other services like recreation.gov, and it can actually do availability planning and checking. So you can bring it all together, and you can have it produce quite the comprehensive plan. I just went on a trip to Idaho over the weekend. The entire thing was generated by my agent. And then for consumption by the wife, I had to produce a PDF, which she loved. And it just broke everything down day by day, where we're going to stop, where if you wanted to, if you don't want to stop there, you could stop here. You'll have this much battery charge when you arrive. These are the food places nearby. These are the campgrounds that allow you to stay one night. You can book late. They let you park and sleep in a car, like all the stuff. It just does all the stuff. Oh, and it'll even tell me, because this is a problem here, it'll tell me like how close I'm going to get to wildfires along my route, because I'm checking all the wildfire information as well. And it just produces such an awesome comprehensive. This is coming from somebody who's a road trip enthusiast, right? I mean, I've been doing this for a long time, and this is all stuff I had to do. You can even have it check in on cellular coverage. I mean, in other words, keep going, because it just keeps getting better and better. It's really pretty great.
2: Can we just have an API for everything?
1: I know.
2: Maybe I would book my trips in advance.
1: Yeah, but then you also have to do what the agent tells you, and that's the human factor. All right, well, we do have some boosts too, so let's get to those, gentlemen.
5: And now it is time for Le Boost.
1: And Greg the lawyer comes in with 40,000 sats. Greg, you're back again. Look at you.
6: Wow.
1: And Greg comes in with one message.
6: Boost!
1: He comes in with boost. Love it, Greg. Thank you very much. Greg, you're often on the top of the list there, and it doesn't go unnoticed. We appreciate it very, very much.
7: Make it so.
1: You, sir, are the baller booster of the show. Appreciate you. Hey, speaking of PJ and his B-Day.
0: Ooh, we got a birthday booster. Except this was actually a boost from last week's live.
1: Oh, really? Coming in live so early but late? All right. Do we have a sound for 8,888 sats?
8: Fun will now commence.
1: How about that?
0: Yeah, PJ says, does this thing work? And yes, it does. I guess on a delay this time, because we were not watching live. But thank you. It's fun to get live boost.
1: Thank you, PJ. Thank you.
2: Well, Cola Rafa boosts in a row of ducks.
1: Cola Fora? No, that's not right.
2: Cola Rafa?
1: No, that ain't right. No message, just value. We take that. Thank you very, very much. Appreciate that. All right, next boost comes in from Nyquist, which almost sounds like the drive I used to use. Is that, Nyquist? Are you referring to the old Nyquist drive? Because that would be awesome. Also, no message, though, just the value.
9: That's not possible. Nothing can do that.
0: Sir Omelette comes in with a row of ducks.
1: Hey!
0: When I hear sync thing, I just have to boost in.
1: All right.
0: Such a game changer.
1: Isn't it? some projects out there just don't get enough love. And that's where we're like, no, we've got to talk about this. I know people know about Sync Thing, but it just doesn't get enough talk.
0: At Chris, I enjoyed the irony of recommending it because there's no cloud and then pointing a free cloud hosted LLM at it. But I do agree. The API is great. On the topic of web and thin clients, maybe check out a file browser fork. And then Bearded Tech independently also recommended, I think, there's like a maintained fork called Quantum File Browser or something like that.
1: Yeah. Yeah. So the question was, is like, how do we stack like a file manager or something on top of this? So that way, when you're on a mobile device, you could get to these files. Or maybe you're on a computer that doesn't have Sync Thing installed, but you're on your mesh network.
0: You just want to quickly download or maybe even upload something. Yeah.
1: So this is File Browser Quantum. That's pretty cool. That's pretty cool. Mostly Go, and it is Apache 2.0 licensed.
0: Yeah, another option would be something like Copy Party, which is also in that space. So there's a few different things that maybe we should be trying.
1: I need to try something. I do, because that is going to be that's going to be one of those things. If I don't set it up when I do need it, I'm really going to be kicking myself. Uh-huh.
2: Well, speaking of omelets, Outdoor Geek is here with 5,000 sats.
6: Oh my God, this drawer is filled with Fruit Loops.
2: Here's a PSA: avoid the HP 840 G9 12th gen Intel for Linux. I couldn't get any sort of low power state working on this thing.
1: Oh.
2: Sleep battery drain is more than 10% per hour on Linux. Oh. On Windows, however, it's less than 1%.
1: Oh, that's annoying.
2: I tried NixOS, PopOS, and Fedora. I put maybe 8 hours of troubleshooting into this thing about 2 months ago, but nothing made this thing better.
0: Oh. Well, you definitely tried. You got to give credit for that.
1: HP 840 G9 12th gen Intel, he says.
0: Well, if anyone knows any tricks.
1: I just haven't been able to pull the trigger on a used laptop. It's just such a bad time to buy a computer right now.
2: This is a bit on theme for me this week because I, as most of you might remember, I just moved recently. And so somehow the Dev 1 came out of box this week and I plugged it in. I was like, wait a second, this thing's charging 100% all the time. I need to just set this thing maybe to something lower because I mostly use it on desktop.
1: Yeah.
2: Nope. Can't do that. Did a ton of research. Nope. None of the kernel for this thing just can't handle it. There is a PR to allow it to happen, but who knows how long it's going to take. Yeah. I was very surprised. Very, very surprised.
1: That's about, yeah.
2: Even TLP can't do it on this thing. Like, nope, not going to happen for this one.
1: Hmm. Okay, I got a suggestion. You set up Home Assistant. Uh-huh. You get a little sensor on there that monitors the battery charge. Then you put your charger on a smart switch, right? And the smart switch gets toggled by Home Assistant. When you reach 80%, Home Assistant turns off the smart switch. And then when you reach 60%, Home Assistant turns it back on.
0: The digital world fails you?
2: Chris.
0: Go to the analog.
1: That's right.
0: Via the digital control.
1: Anyways. MRAM comes in with a row of ducks. 2,222 sats. First time booster. Thank you for the work. Nice. Wow, that's awesome. Thank you for boosting. I like RAM. Appreciate the value.
0: Too many accounts comes in with 11,337 sats. Picking up the Firefox thread here, I'd love your take on how to handle multiple Firefox profiles elegantly.
1: Hmm.
0: Firefox now ships two profile managers, but both lack the ease of Chrome profiles. For a GUI file like me, I love hate my foxy friend.
1: So I just randomly did see that old. Like, there's like a two versions, and one of them look real old, like the original one from the early days of Firefox. I was surprised that UI had popped up. I don't do the profiles thing anymore. I have messed around a bit with containers.
0: Yeah, I have done that too,
1: and I do find that to be kind of useful. And tab groups.
0: Right. Yeah, I've used containers, especially for things like, you know, you have like a day job or a particular account associated for something like that.
1: That, I think, works better than individual profiles, personally.
0: But we may not be addressing what you use profiles for. I'm kind of curious what you need them to do.
1: And have you tried that? Because I don't know. It's like you've probably seen it once before. Maybe you took it off your menu bar, kind of like when they first added it, it kept popping up every few updates. And first I was like, I'll get this out of here. I don't care about this. But then I actually like stopped and used it, and I actually found it pretty effective.
2: I haven't quite used the Chrome profile switcher, so I'm not sure which features you love about it. But I do remember using profiles in the past, and I found the easiest way to use it was to have a distinct
1: icon.
2: Shortcut icon them.
1: A launcher.
2: That would just like launch that one or launch the other one. And that seemed to be the easiest way to manage it outside of the browser itself.
1: Usually it's just appending a profile kind of stands at the end of the at the end of the executable. It's not really that hard, and you can usually just play around with it. I at the command line see what works and then make that the launcher. But that would probably be one way to do it. I guess we need more information to properly answer this, and ask why you. And we're also asking, to be honest with you, if you're holding it wrong a little bit, but just a little bit. Like you might not be. We might just need more context. Is it my turn? Yeah, I don't know. I'll go for it. Bronzewing comes in with 11,233 Satoshis.
7: Well, I'll be dipped.
1: One vote for a Clanker podcast. Have you guys tried the Pi coding agent? I'm running it with Llama CPP with Unsloth Quen 3.8 Q4 KXL with MTP and No Vision MM Pro J for extra speed. Okay, I don't know what that last one is.
0: I love it.
1: I lost me on the last one. Feels almost Frontier-like. Whoa. I ditched Hermes and OpenCode, as they felt too bloated for local models. Oh, that is an interesting observation. I could see
2: curious.
1: That.
2: Mm-hmm.
1: So I could see maybe why Pi coding would be a little more appealing.
0: Yeah, if you don't. And, if you are targeting a specific thing, you don't need a full sort of general assistant-type agent. Skip the bloat.
1: Have you tried it? I know you've looked at it, Wes. I know you're familiar
0: with it.
1: Yeah,
0: I haven't done anything
1: it.
0: Extensive with Pi. Uh-huh. I have, poked at it a little bit because it's kind of, it was some of the fundamentals here early, too, and has just continued on. Maybe we owe it some time.
1: Mm.
0: Thanks for the idea there, Bronzewing, and the report. They're always useful.
1: I agree.
0: G Anonymous comes in 4,513 sats.
7: Put some macaroni and cheese on there too.
0: No message found. So I'll take Distro Stew too, because Distro Stew sent in 12,345 sats.
1: You know, it's been a minute since we've had ourselves a Spaceballs.
8: So the combination
1: boost.
8: Is 1, 2, 3, 4, 5.
0: Yikes, 300 character limit.
1: Oh, yikes, you say, blessing, we say.
0: I recently created a hub and spoke module for my SyncThing setup.
1: Ah.
0: Two NICs, servers, everything else is a spoke, phones, laptops, etc.
1: Yeah.
0: When I was mesh syncing every host to every ephemeral host, it led to an unnecessary amount of conflicts over time. And then we get a little link from Stu here.
1: Which doesn't seem to be working.
0: Oh, no, it didn't seem to work. Maybe it got cut off by the 300 characters.
1: Maybe.
0: But love it. Thank you for the architecture.
1: Yeah, the old hub and spoke model. I did it when I, for a long time, like sort of my main SyncThing server was actually a VPS with some attached storage. And then I would attach everything to that and then have it, everything obviously because of its high speed would sync there first just naturally. And then it would sort of distribute to everything else. And that worked quite well. It worked quite well.
2: Well, Gene Bean boosted in a couple rows of ducks for a total of 6,666 sats.
10: Things are looking up for old McDuck.
2: First one here, the hold music from Data in LUP680 is quite great.
1: Thank you, Gene.
2: As for making up for missed streaming sats, wallet emptied while driving.
1: On a road trip, eh, Gene?
2: Do you all have any suggestions for interacting with SyncThing from iOS?
1: Probably using whatever file manager that ends up being agreeable, I think. Really, I think it's probably putting a web file manager on a mesh VPN network is probably going to be my solution for that. I don't think SyncThing as a service is very viable, unless somebody knows differently. If anybody has a solution for that, please let us know, because that is something I'd like to solve. Mr. Mayhem came in with a smoking hot boost right as we got going here, 2,001 Satoshis.
11: Coming in hot with the boost!
1: Your pre-show song reminded me to boost. Well, thank you very much, Mr. Mayhem. Appreciate that.
0: Time for some fiat boost.
1: Here we go, boys.
0: Well, Dan comes in with $100.
1: Hey!
2: Wow.
0: ST. Month 2, Foss Ad Boost.
1: All right.
0: Thank you.
1: Thank you, Dan.
0: This is for a cool little project I found called the Open Book Touch, which is everything I've thought an e-reader should be and nothing more.
1: Ooh.
0: I've already ordered one and thought I'd spread the word.
1: Okay, look at this. This is looking good. So it looks like pricing will be between $150 and $250 depending on options.
0: A pocketable, front-lit, open-source e-reader for every book in every language.
1: Looks like a cleaner version of the Kindle, about the size of a large Field Notes notebook, which is a great visual. And it's an EPUB reader.
0: No physical buttons.
1: The ink.
0: Device is a single, perfectly symmetrical 4.26-inch front-lit e-paper touchscreen, 1 centimeter thin in its enclosure.
1: It looks great.
0: Open book touch slips into a pocket and disappears until you unlock it to read.
1: All right. Nice find, Dan. Thank you very much. I really would love to know how you like it when you get
0: it. Yeah, please do report, because, boy, that looks tempting.
2: Well, definitely not. A Mac user comes in again with 20 total fiat.
8: Yes, hi.
2: My dad and I just finished a cross-country clanker trip powered by open source.
1: Oh, this is his boost to refer. You know, that's a nice way to do it. If you're going to do a long email, that's really thoughtful. Thank you, definitely.
2: There's some extra details in here. Track Dvarich, which we mentioned. Image, we mentioned. Hermes, of course. But there's Nebula in here as well.
1: Oh, yeah. Nice, dude.
2: He says, see my email for more fun info. We did, and that was great. Boosting in to say thanks for being the entertainment on this trip and providing all the picks to make it happen.
1: Well done putting it all to practical use, definitely. That's really awesome. Monty comes in with a free member boost. I support the Use ThinkPad plan. There's never a shortage of good options in that 300 range. I look for a listing that have several of the same model as a sign that there are off-lease business units. Yeah. Yeah, well, you mean one listing has like 10 or more available? They usually come looking like new, then I resell the previous, and I get close to half back.
2: Nice.
1: Yeah, I guess around $300, if you only use them for a year or two, they probably don't lose too much more value. Half back is not bad. That's kind of what I really want is a ThinkPad, around 14-inch screen, 32 gigs of RAM, and 10th gen or newer processor. And I don't, 300, I think 300 is a little, probably not quite enough at this point. But that's what I was looking on eBay, and I just haven't really pulled the trigger yet.
2: Well, we have another member boost here from Paul. Paul writes, continuing my member boost streak, do you try local tier models like the 30B variants of Muse Glimmer, Quen, or Gemma? I guess you don't have the resources to run them on your own hardware in a meaningful way, but would you be interested in trying to use small models exclusively for a week as a test?
0: Ooh, fun idea.
1: I'm always trying them to see what I can eke out of an old computer, and that's not much. Wes has done the Rent-A-Goopoo model.
0: Yeah.
1: And has played with some of the more powerful versions of these self-hosted models on a rented GPU.
0: Yeah, I've played a little bit with the Muse Glimmer model. That was fun. I was just playing with the Quen 3827B model.
1: Yeah.
0: And a tiny bit with Gemma. I'd like to do a little bit more with Gemma. But yeah, I haven't done like a whole week long. It's more like, you know, when new models come out, I usually try to find some time to go at least put them through some basic paces.
1: Mm-hmm.
0: Doesn't always happen, but I'd like to do more.
1: Yeah. Oh, boy. Are we ready? One day in the distant future, hardware prices at some point will come back to Earth and these models will be optimized for on local hardware. And maybe the two will meet. Maybe. A guy from Vienna sent a member boost. Use a rubber duck. Save the planet. I had this thought yesterday when debugging a network issue. The solution was quite obvious, but asking the LM first got me into a cul-de-sac. The rubber duck uses the energy and doesn't talk back. Nice feature sometimes. Yeah, it can be, right? It can, you know, it's the rubber duck approach, just kick things around, is definitely a valid use. Rubber duck it, Wes, and plug your laptop in. Wes's desktop environment's using too much power. He has to plug in. You want to take Lutra's copy?
2: Got to optimize that, Wes. Lucitropy came in with a free member boost.
1: Lucitropy.
2: I went to the future and got Wine 99.0, so I don't need to dual boot Windows anymore. I think we're reaching a point where you can clank any unsupported application into Wine. I was able to get my clanker to iterate and debug loading a small proprietary work app with Wine, and now I don't need Windows.
1: It does seem like Wine compatibility is a softer target than porting an entire Windows application. And we have seen a couple of success stories of previously very complicated Windows applications getting Wine support. So you might be onto something.
0: I mean, you can imagine, right? Just a few, especially if it's just a couple of spots, like it's not missing a whole giant compatibility thing, but it's just a few things you need to fix or implement some stub or something.
1: Yeah. The real trick would be if anybody ever got Mac apps working, but now that they're on the M platform, I don't think that's ever going to happen. Thank you, everybody who boosted the shows. We have those of you who streamed them sats, 15 of you, collectively stacked 26,303 Satoshis.
11: Welcome to Texas.
1: I guess that's the Texas amount. There you go. 26,303. That's not too bad. Thank you, Sat Streamers. 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Jupiter.party gives you access to the entire network special features, like bootleg editions of the show, which right now, the bootleg edition of Linux Unplugged is almost an hour and 55 minutes long at this point. Lots of content, really good discussions in those bootlegs, sometimes develop into full segments, but sometimes it only ever lives in the bootleg. So if you want more content, there's a whole other show. And Jupiter.signal, or you can support just this humble show at linuxunplugged.com/membership. I'm kind of excited about these picks, boys. Let's start with Dank Calendar, because it's the one I told you about that kind of proves that these quick shell applications don't have to be tied to an individual desktop environment or individual shell. They can actually be spun out into their own applications. And I present you Dank Calendar, which is also available on Flathub. So you can just install it on any distro of choice.
0: Yeah, look at this.
1: Now, it's a simple, clean, local calendar that can connect to Google, Microsoft, CalDev, and iCloud calendars and pull it into one app. And I use it in coordination with my Keeper application, which is already syncing all of my calendars to one iCal feed. So then I can just plug that into Dank Calendar. And, well, Richard is your mother's brother. I now have not only a great desktop calendar app, but a great calendar widget as well.
0: Yeah, and you can tell how it's made. I mean, one, it's got a flake.next. Love to see it. It's 49% Go and 45% UML.
1: Mm-hmm. The other one, you know, Wes, you were talking about sources of truth.
0: Indeed.
1: And I think when you're thinking about agentic network management or you're just thinking about human network management, having a visual home lab map diagram that is live and represents your actual living network.
0: Oh, not like the way it was 6 months ago when I last thought to update it?
1: Yeah, is pretty useful. And I've always kind of loved experimenting with these, and I think I have found the apex predator in the space. It's called Home Label. It's a visual home lab manager mapper kind of a dealio. It's self-hostable, and it visualizes an interactive diagram of your network with live monitoring. It provides a network integration for like your IP network, your Zigbee devices, and your Z-Wave devices. So you can also bring your smart devices into this diagram, which is really, really powerful. It also supports importing Proxmox. So if you use a Proxmox server, you can connect to it, and it understands the architecture of your Proxmox VM and pulls that into the diagram for you as well, including the networking setup and all of that.
2: It's so crazy.
1: Great. It produces a canvas layout that you can export as Markdown, or you can export as a PNG, or you can make available to agents over at MCP. And then they can use this as a source of truth for how your network is actually physically laid out and what services run on which device. So this goes back to what Wes was saying about having a source of truth. This could be a source of truth in that scenario. So again, it's called Home Label. And one of the things I love about it is even if you never had any plans to use the MCP or whatever, it produces this great visual diagram system of your network that you can use as a human being. And they've just recently announced a Hacks plugin, so it'll integrate with your Home Assistant if you use the Home Assistant stack and pull in that information. Every device, one canvas, your switches, your routers, your cameras, your VMs, your NAS device, your any electric smart devices that are reading electricity usage, your ISP information, Wi-Fi stuff, like I said, Zigbee and Z-Wave, all of it into this, and then it diagrams it all up for you and then gives you nice little status lights about what services are active. You could literally diagram your network rack if you want with this thing and down to the individual port level if you so care. And the ability to pull in the Zigbee and the Z-Wave networks so you can map your IoT network along with the rest of – so you now get the full picture of the network, not just your IP network and not just the Zigbee network and not just the Z-Wave network off on their own islands, but the whole thing and all of it monitored by the system available as an API, a web interface, or an MCP. Homelabel.net. It's fantastic. Set it up this weekend. I've been loving it.
2: This is so crazy. It's mm-hmm. very impressive.
1: Mm-hmm.
2: Wow.
1: Mm-hmm. It's great. I'm really, really happy with it. I had it scan both my hen network and my main network and the Proxmox.
0: How'd it do?
1: Great. It's all diagram nice. It's MIT licensed, so have at it. You can run it via Docker or whatever you like. I'm doing Docker Compose for this setup. And easy peasy, really. It was nothing. And the results are great. The scan is great, too. It has, by default, you have to review the results and then approve them, which is my preferred route, because otherwise sometimes these things just get crazy. And then you can just get to diagramming. You could likely even just have the agent generate a diagram, I suppose, if you don't want to do it yourself. But it's really neat. It's neat to also see all my cameras in their own group and stuff like that, that other tools just haven't really properly visualized.
0: Yeah, it seems like maybe part of the value is that it has a wide array of possible options and things that it has understanding of, and that you can therefore have them all in one cohesive picture.
1: Your IP network, your Proxmox, your Zigbee, and your Z-Wave is really great. I've never seen that before.
0: You don't have to bring your own understanding and layers and stuff. It understands that already.
1: Yeah, you can. So if you don't use the Hacks integration, then you have to just connect to like your MQTT server or something. There's a little bit more work there. Uh-huh. But if you use the Hacks integration, it just ties all in. And then to be able to export it all is really nice. So like you can go flex your network diagram when you get it all pretty as a PNG. That's pretty cool. And if you do want to hook it up to the MCP, you can just ask your agent or your Claude code or your open code, whatever it is. What nodes are currently offline? It gets a list back. You could say add a new LXE container named Pihole at 192.168.1.5 running on this host connected to this virtual VLAN. And the agent can query this and understand what all of that means and have a live updated map and understanding of it. So you're going to reduce not only exploration times, you're going to reduce your token cost, but you're going to reduce mistakes too. And then that means you can use models that perhaps aren't, Fable or something. They don't have to be frontier level.
0: I noticed it also has a read-only stats API you can get.
1: Mm-hmm.
0: So that's kind of nice. You can see how many nodes you got, stuff that's offline, unknown devices, and when you last did a scan. That smells like a little quick shell widget to me.
1: You're right, dude. Right, actually. Well said. I hadn't thought of that yet, but I have it all set up. I'm all in on this. I really like it. And it's complementary to some of the other network monitoring I already use, too. It's fantastic. Can you hear the plane out there, Brentley? Did you hear the plane fly by?
2: Makes me want to fly.
1: We had a banner going by for Home Label as we did the episode. I don't know. I know it's not
2: Jeff's birthday.
1: Yeah, that too.
2: Obviously.
1: Yeah, of course. But that was actually the smoke one. Oh. So MIT license, link to that in the show notes. And if you forget the show notes, well, those are at linuxunplugged.com. And this one is /682.
0: It's best not to think about it and just read the numbers without internalizing.
1: Mm-hmm, mm-hmm. Also, I want to remind you, the show is live. We make it a Tuesday on a Sunday over at jblive.tv.
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1: 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The mumble room's always going throughout the week, but really pops during the show. And then if you want to read more, look at something we said, or point your clanker at more information, Wes, hook them up with the info.
0: Well, do you prefer an SRT file? Or the even more robust VTT file.
1: I think I'm going VTT.
0: You're a VTT kind of person. Mm-hmm, okay, yeah. Web VTT, good standard there.
1: I'm liking that.
0: Mm-hmm. But that's not all.
1: No?
0: No, there's an upgraded, now in two dimensions instead of just one, video feed.
1: No way.
0: An MP4.
1: That seems like a lot of work. Mm-hmm. Huh, that's just in the feed?
0: Yeah.
1: Just the regular
0: right
1: RSS feed?
0: Right
1: all of that?
0: Next to where we keep our JSON file with our cloud chapters.
1: Like structured data that you could just analyze and go right to the section in the show?
0: It's a little out of vogue. It is XML based.
1: Mm-hmm.
0: Right?
1: Oh.
0: But technically, XML is parsable, yes.
1: Oh, okay. Could we just do it in Markdown then?
0: Someday. We probably will.
1: I don't know about that. So we'd love it if you joined us. Take advantage of all those extra features and all that over at linuxunplugged.com/RSS for the RSS feed. 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Check out some of the other great shows over there as well. The launch comes out on Tuesday. Well, actually, it's live Tuesday. Comes out on Wednesday. Check it out. Weeklylaunch.rocks.
0: I think there's an RSS feed for that.
1: There might be. There might be several RSS
0: More XML,
1: feeds.
0: Maybe.
1: Websites are great. I tell you what. All right. Thank you so much for joining us on this week's episode of your Unplugged program. And we'll see you right back here next Tuesday, as in Sunday.

0: All right, thank you, Drew. I'll stop right there, gents, right there. I'll stop. Now, we need to get to business. We have to get a good title for this thing.
1: Oh, what if we don't? That would not be good.
0: I know. So, the boat copter has been released. You have to fuel the boat copter with your boats. Get in that Matrix chat room and give a thumbs up to the title that you would tap in your podcast player if you weren't here to listen to it live. Don't let the helicopter fall out of the sky. It's up to you.
1: I mean, it's going to be hard to beat Boats with Wheels. That's a strong title.
0: That was pre-show.
1: Yeah, but, I mean, it has a universal appeal, does it not?
0: It does.
1: Yeah, see?
0: That sounds like a Top Gear episode.
1: Right. You want to know more. What's the deal with this wheeled boat, you say? What sort of mayhem does it get into? Brent says, pick your pieces.
0: Oops, all shells is funny.
2: That's
0: Shell Yeah was mine.
1: I like it. Bring your own shell. Where the wild windows are. That's cute. Shell vibes.
2: Personally opinionated desktop kit.
1: Brian has the real Windows Me. That's pretty funny. Windows Me. What a mess of a Windows release.
2: He sells seashells by the vibe shore.
1: Deep cuts. The end of the desktop environment flame wars.
0: Wouldn't that be nice?
1: It would be nice.
0: Wouldn't that be?
2: Yeah.
1: But here CB's back bringing it in. Nice. Starting the newer generation of the war.
0: My DE beats up your DE. Yeah. Nice. Just as the war came to an end, we start again.
1: There's a deep El Dente shells.
0: That's good. What do you call that instrument in the back? What is that? a pot?
3: The drum is supposed to be a hi-hat.
0: Like a pot. It's a what, Jeff?
3: It's supposed to be a hi-hat.
2: A real bad one. A pot hat.
0: Is it fake?
2: Oh, yeah, 100%.
3: It's a sample for sure, yeah.
0: Stupid samples ruining music. Listen to it. It's so out of
2: place. It's catchy, though.
0: I do, yeah, yeah. He's just really there.
1: It sure is. He's quite present. He's... That's what the person who mixed it together wanted.
0: I guess. That's your vote hat is what it is.
1: Yeah.
0: You got to get out there and vote.
1: You don't get to escape the hat until voting has finished.
0: What's calling to you? What's speaking to you?
1: El Dente shells.
0: Shell, yeah.
1: Shell, yeah, is pretty good.
0: Pick Oops your pieces.
1: Shells is good.
0: Oops, all shells.
1: Yeah.
0: I don't know if it quite gets the message across, though. It might be a little too vague.
1: It could be, yeah.
0: I love it from a funny standpoint. Mm-hmm.
1: Session, states, and shells. Break out of your shell. Wall. Shell, yeah, has a nice...
3: Your last minute one, widgets and wingdings, didn't make it in. That's a good one.
2: Oh, that's a good one.
0: Good old wingdings.
1: Megbot checkmarked me, but I guess that didn't persist.
0: Maybe Megbot's dropping votes. Oh, my God. Vote corruption.
2: Conspiracy.
1: Would we be surprised?
0: Uh-oh. Copter's running out of fuel. Okay, so our chat room winners are Shell Yeah with 3 boats and Oops All Shells with 3 boats. He sells seashells by the vibe shore has 2 It's on fire today. Those are good. Those are good. Well, I think Shell Yeah might be the winner then.
1: I like it. Shell Yeah.
0: I don't love it. I was hoping for something a little better. A little better. What do you think, Brent? You got anything better?
2: I think, what did I vote for? I mean, you said Oops All Shells wasn't quite good enough, but I really like He Sells Seashells by the Vibe Shore, which I know doesn't follow any of our conventions, but it's hilarious.
0: It is very funny.
4: It is currently the winner.
0: It is very funny. It just, I don't know, is it?
2: I know.
0: Is it
2: too much?
0: We could go for it, I suppose. I mean.
2: Do you like it better than the option that Wait, this option did win.
0: Yeah,
2: did
0: I know.
2: Do you like it better than the one you just suggested?
0: I don't know. It's like, which one?
1: What's clickable?
0: Yeah. Which one?
1: The art
0: of
1: the click.
0: Which one would you be inclined? What would you be inclined? You know?
1: You were scrolling, looking for some content to listen to.
0: Would you click that one? Or, like, because vibe coding's in there, would you be like, ugh?
2: I would click Oops All Shells, guys. Say.
0: Yeah. Okay.
2: Mm-hmm. Mm-hmm.
0: Okay.
2: Mm-hmm.
0: Mm-hmm. What do you think?
2: Because, like, what the heck does that mean?
0: Would you click?
1: I don't hate that one.
0: Yeah. I don't hate that one either. I could go with that.
1: It doesn't tell you, but I suppose Shell, yeah, doesn't tell you in the same way.
0: But it seems Linux relevant.
1: It does seem like, yes.
0: Mm-hmm. I think, which is the part that I like about it, is it seems like something we would, yeah.
1: A good Linuxy episode.
2: Hard decisions, these ones.
0: Yeah. Well, should we go with it? I say we go with it. Let's go with it. Let's go with it. It's fine. It's fine.
2: You don't sound convinced.
0: Will you put in the doc? Will you put in the doc?
1: What do we think about Daedral's late entry, which is good content, click here.
0: Why haven't we thought
1: about
0: that?
1: I mean, it's just right on the tin.
0: Our last episode should just be that or something. You know?
1: Quality podcast episode.
0: Yeah. Worth your time to listen to.
4: That last episode isn't coming for many a year.
0: All right.
2: A helicopter?
0: Let's go with Oops All Shells.
1: Oops.
0: Let's do it. All let's shells. Do it. We have our winner.
4: Sorry, I'm mowing my lawn. I thought I turned it down low enough.
0: Amazing.
2: Yeah, it sounds great. I love it.
1: It's fun, yeah.
0: Good for you. Well, we're getting roasted for talking about Nicks too much in YouTube, which is fair. Andal says hello. Ms. Kenzie says we talk about Nicks too much. Maurer says hello, don't use profiles. BJ Deep says his favorite show. Thank you. Blockchain AF says love the show. What's up, Lass? Hey, what's up?
1: Hey,
0: what's up?
2: Oh, hello. Mm-hmm. Mm-hmm.
0: Thanks for watching over there. Hybrid popped in on the X chat too for a minute. All right, so let's get out of here with another rendition of the classic that we opened with, because we have multiple. We'll go with that. Mumble Room, thank you very much for joining us. It's always nice hanging out with you guys.
2: They're so beautiful people, you know, such beautiful people.
0: Enjoy the rest of your birthday, PJ.
5: Oh, yeah.
4: PJ, I feel like the four count this morning should have been a count, happy birthday song.
3: Not necessary. I was trying to get a nice voice clone before the end here so I can share it, but... Sadly, you know, things don't work.
0: Hey, if you can, I don't know how you hook it up to a voicemail, but that'd be pretty fun.
3: Ooh.
0: That's a little bit challenging, but there's probably a way.
2: He's got time.
3: Oh, there's a way.
0: I mean, hell, you can just hold the phone up to the speaker, I suppose. All right.
3: Yeah.
0: Thanks, guys.
6: We had an epic game night with PJ in the game.
0: Oh, good.
6: It was awesome. Yeah, it was epic.
0: I want to join one of these nights. I just need a computer that can play. It needs to be a game on a computer I don't know.
3: We play games that Brent can play. So if Brent can play it, you can
1: Brent
3: play it too.
1: Games. Okay.
0: Brent's got a nicer computer than I do. That's for sure.
3: You got a Steam Deck, though. Use your Steam Deck.
0: Your
3: damn Steam Deck.
0: Right. Right. I forget about that. It's hooked up to the TV. I think of it as like connected, you know, as a console to the TV. I guess.
3: If it can run on Brent's laptop, it can run on the Steam Deck. I mean, pretty much everything we play.
0: I'm not sure how I'd want to play on this. Would I want to play on the TV?
3: Anything we're playing is pretty dynamic. Unless we're playing a hardcore shooter, but lately we've been doing more cozy shit. Okay. Like we played Peak.
2: Is that what you call it?
3: Yeah, just like hang out, play. It's fun, you know, mess around. It's nothing like super serious.
7: And the Steam Deck does have remote blade, so.
0: What if somebody wants to join you? Could they reach out to you in Matrix or Telegram or what? JB Telegram?
3: I mean, we can play a different day. This is kind of a tight-knit group.
0: Okay, I see. So you're not open to outsiders yet. I see.
3: We should do another group.
0: Or do a live stream one or something
1: That'd be fun.
2: That'd be fun.
6: Yeah, let's do a live stream. That'll be fun.
0: Okay. All right, we got to go. But thank you, guys. Appreciate yous. Take the rest of the day off.
2: Already.
1: Right. Come back next week. Same day.
4: Before you go, Chris, when's the next config confessions? How long do I have?
0: Well, we're cooking. Wow. We're cooking. I don't have anything to announce yet, but we're cooking on something. So
2: better, at least a week.
1: Yeah, better sooner than later. Though,
0: yeah, sooner than later. All right.
4: Like Thanksgiving?
0: I don't know. Hopefully sooner. All right. Thank you, guys. Thank you. Gotta go.
3: All right.
0: Bye.
3: See you guys.
4: Bye.
2: Bye.
0: Take the rest of the day off. rent@jupiterbroadcasting.com.
1: True.
0: Thank you, everybody who watched live, made it a vibe. Appreciate you, too. And, of course, thank you to our members.

0: it's a solved problem going forward. That saves me time long term, and I feel like I'm investing in a set of skills that gives me more power and more capabilities as time goes on to have more management, more control over my systems, and to make them more exactly what I expect and rock solid.
1: There's also something to having, sort of one spot to look, both in terms of the config file, but also just like what you can do, right? Like, obviously you can push Nix and do all kinds of stuff, but if you're just using it as a, you know, as a user of NixOS, you've got, you know, online a list of packages and a list of services. So you, you know, instead of having to wonder, what can I do with this box? It's kind of presented to you in the manual and in other places of like, look, you have all of these options that all you got to do is check yes.

0: What I appreciate as well is that you can share those configs with other folks. Like Chris, that's one thing you've been enjoying the most recently is our listeners sending in their configs, and you can learn quite quickly what someone's system looks like and feels like and what features they have just from a few lines of text. And that's powerful.
1: Yeah. Or that's how you solved that, right? Oh, that's how you did that is the other one that's nice about it. Oh, okay. I'll grab that.
2: And you can actually try it, right? Like you can pop down stuff from their config or their whole config, rebuild your system and try it out and then go back to your config.
1: So here's some common questions. We've broken them down into a couple that seem to be the most frequently repeated. And one was, is NixOS really only for people who like to tinker? Sounds like when we talk about it, because I guess we make it sound like it's a tinkerer's thing. Is NixOS only for people who like to tinker?
2: No, I don't think so. I mean, if you're going to get the most, if you're going to dive in, if you're going to learn about Nix and the Nix language and, you know, all these things, then, I mean, you probably got to be a computer user or interested in understanding those things. But in some sense, the power of NixOS is that it kind of just presents you with the one config file. And, you know, that can be managed graphically. We'll talk about that. But in some sense, it's just like, here's a fancy JSON file that you can play with to mess with your thing. And you don't have to tinker. There's not a lot of options. You only get the options exposed by the NixOS modules if you don't do anything custom. So, no, I don't think so.
0: Well, I've used it in both cases. I've used it in like an appliance machine case where you just want it to work and to work as expected. And that has been fabulous. But also, I think it's a tinkering enabler if you want it to be. Because let's say you want to try a new desktop environment. Well, you just switch that line in your config and boom, you've got it. And rolling back those changes is just as trivial. So in a way, I've felt much safer tinkering on this system than I have with previous classic Linux distributions because it felt like those changes were less permanent. And I think that's a real enabler too. You don't have to be a tinkerer, but maybe you become one because it's just easier and safer.
1: Yeah, I'll echo that. I think I've seen both. My home server, I change very little. It is very much an appliance. About once a month, I update it. And that's about it. It works. It's fine. Same with our OBS machine here in the studio. NixOS, running Plasma. We change it very little. It has one job. Every now and then, though, we decide to go a little crazy. And like, 3 months ago or something, we decided, let's try out Wayland. Let's try out Pipewire. Let's try out Plasma 6. Like, we could just do all these different things and replumb the whole system, something we've never done when it was an Ubuntu-based system because it was so fragile. We literally knew we were going to put this thing into a broken state, one of our primary recording broadcasting machines. We knew we were going to be breaking it.
2: Yeah, one of the updates we did ended up when you rebooted that it totally busted graphics acceleration, so the mouse was just, like, slow lagging across
1: like
2: the screen.
1: Like 3 frames a second?
2: Uh-huh.
1: And we were able to do the testing that we wanted, check to see what had changed, see if that feature was there that we needed, and then we rebooted, selected the old instance. It was like we'd never done any of that. So it can enable tinkering, but what I have found in my personal experience is it starts with tinkering, and then you kind of, once you're done, you've solved it, you don't really adjust it anymore. And so as time goes on, there's nothing really to tinker with anymore because you've solved it. It becomes a lot less. NixOS, it breaks this dichotomy we generally think about with Linux distros, where you have your stable distros, like your CentOSes or maybe Debian and your Mints out there for desktops. And then you have your more cutting edge, leading edge, like Fedora and Arch. And you generally got to pick in somewhere in this gradient. And that's how you decide what, you know, kind of software update cadence you're going to have and risk tolerance that you have, etc. Stable and slow. Stable or slow. Stable or slow. That's not Nix. With Nix, you could have appliance-level stability. You could go with an LTS kernel. You could pin certain versions. If something doesn't work, you reboot. You select a previous state. Your system config changes, updates, they sanity check before the system will build or execute them. I don't think most people are getting their heads around this yet. This whole problem of do I go cutting edge or super stable? Gone. Do I go rolling? Do I go release? Gone. It's gone. And, you know, the other thing that's gone is that cruft that builds up with these old systems.
2: Yeah, no kidding, right? All the extra files that end up scattered around Etsy and slash user var somewhere.
1: You try things, you install things. Sometimes things have build dependencies.
2: Right. You end up, yeah, what you've added things and then you go to update and, oh, right, that PPA, it's broken now. And
1: yeah.
2: But I was using that dependency when I got this other thing. And
1: yeah, like this install in front of us here is from 2017. There's a lot of stuff on this. I mean, it's still running, but it, every about twice a year, actually, app completely breaks on it now. And I got to go in and go into single user mode and fix things. That is also gone. It's gone. You can just say goodbye to it. You can switch. Yeah, you can switch desktop environments. You can be a Plasma user one day and a GNOME user the next day. And it was like it was never installed. It's so clean. I think it's just a massive improvement because it clears out all this technical debt that accumulates on your install over time. And so the install always feels sort of fresh. I mean, my home directory gets to be a mess over time because I just that's me.
2: Right. But you even have like Nick's impermanence options if yes. you want. You go whole hog on this.
1: The system, though. And I've got multiple now that have been installed for a while, feels just as clean and pure as it did the day I installed it.
2: I think that's a large part a consequence of the, you know, the immutability and the sort of building from the bottom up design, right? Like on a regular Linux system, on an Ubuntu box, you're mutating everything in place, right? You're banging against your one install. You're messing with stuff.
1: Yes.
2: You can't really undo it in a clean way. You just have to, you know, you hope that everything gets removed and, you know, yeah. you didn't lose anything. But
1: yeah.
2: with Nix, everything's in the Nix door and the system is composed up like a tree from that. So if it's no longer referenced by anything, Nix knows it can just collect that garbage for you.
1: Another question we get is, what is the software experience like? You know, set up an installation. How hard is that? And how big is the repo? Is it deep compared to Ubuntu? What is setting up things like? The answer there is, you know, you can go hard mode and do the command line, or you can download their graphical installer for GNOME Plasma x86 and I think ARM64. Definitely not 32-bit, though. Womp, womp. Or you could, you know, you could try something like Snowflake, which we're going to talk about in a moment.
2: It is, I think, you know, if you're someone that's done an Arch installer comfortable on the command line, the process is relatively, you know, there's only a couple of commands. The main part of that is you're going to have a, you know, a configuration file, and that's a whole thing to learn out of itself. But if you yes. have a config file and you're trying to install a system from it, real simple.
1: You could, it is very, yeah, it could be a pretty basic config file. I would say it's substantially easier than Gentoo and noticeably quicker and easier than Arch from the command line. You know, if you're going with other command line installation options. Mm-hmm. As far as the depth of the software repository, probably one of the deepest. Because it doesn't have these different universe and the main repo and the AUR. Like, it doesn't have these different differentiators. It's just the Nix repository.
2: You know, it is, yeah, I think it's what, like 80,000 packages or something. It does have its own quirks, right? Like, sometimes there'll be some lag in versions. Usually not a ton, but, you know, a couple. Yeah. If it's a frequently updated project, it might be a couple point releases. Often for those things, you can, you know, there's ways out if you want to be able to build it yourself or reference some binary file or use it in a container or something, but. And then also, you know, it is to some extent, there are releases, but it's like, there's also unstable, which is like a rolling, and you don't really get quite the, like if you're going from an Ubuntu LTS experience, you don't get, well, you might in practice have that stability. If you're concerned about version numbers
1: changing and whatnot, updating.
2: Yeah. You're not going to get that.
1: Unless you do some tomfoolery to pin to a specific version or
2: right,
1: something like
2: yeah.
1: that.
2: Mm-hmm.
1: And for those types of workloads where you're concerned about specific versions, that's where I really think we've moved to containers or VMs. And then you run a host Nix system. I want to talk about running some services on Nix, though, because this is also where it's just so damn sweet. I decided to set up SyncThing on a Nix server we have running here in the studio. Again, it's probably about 5 lines of code that get added to the Nix config. When I say code, it's easy to understand YAML, basically. Easy to read. You could have never read it before in your life, and if you've ever seen a config file and you read it, you'd understand what it's doing instantly.
2: It's the same as a lot, right? Like you have keys and values for things, and you have lists of stuff, and
1: yeah.
2: just some combinations of that.
1: And it's easy to kind of understand, okay, if somebody put that, I should replace it with my path, and it's really easy. So I put SyncThing in there, and what's nice about this method in Nix is when you install SyncThing, you are doing everything at once. You're telling the system, I want SyncThing, I want the service enabled, I want it to set up a systemd unit file. I want it to start that for me. I want to open a port in my firewall if you have one. I want it to make sure it's running as this user. And all of that is just in these like 4 or 5 lines. And then you save it and you build that config. And when the config is initialized, SyncThing starts and you now have a SyncThing server. It's really easy because every update you do now, that's incorporated. So installing something like Tailscale is one line in the config. It's like, turn the service on, and Nix knows that, well, if I'm turning on this Tailscale service, well, then I probably got to figure out everything that that depends on, which means I need to install Tailscale, and it just does everything from there. And it makes it so simple. I set up a sync thing server running on Tailscale in 15 minutes just so I could start syncing data off of our server here that's dying. And I thought, well, I'll do it over sync thing. Why not? It's quick. And it was. And it's really nice just to do that one little like, I want it running as this user. Okay, build again.
2: Yeah, I've done that to just run Jellyfin on Nix before. So, you know, just stand it up real quick, you know.
1: Yeah.
2: Give guest access and away you go. The other neat part is, we were doing the 32-bit challenge. With Nix, you've got binary caches, so Tailscale just installs real quick and easy.
1: Yes.
2: But if you need to, Nix is ready to go build the whole thing, including building the Go tool chain for you. So you can, you can rely on it as long as you've got the time. But you can also have your own binary cache if you have a bunch of stuff that you need. So there's a lot of ways to, there's a lot of escape hatches.
1: Before we get to Snowflake, our last question, Hybrid Sarcasm asked on Matrix, what are some great resources you guys recommend? I want to remind everybody that listener Olympia Mike wrote a Getting Started with Nix OS blog post and a couple other in that series. We'll link to that in the show notes. There's the Zero to Nix series as well. And then a little tip that's been really popular in our community for people that are trying out Nix OS. Install DistroBox. If you can't figure out, if you're trying something on Nix and you can't figure out how to get it to work on Nix, you have a little escape hatch with DistroBox. You could have an Arch environment or a Fedora environment or an Ubuntu environment, whatever it is, Debian, whatever, that you can open up in your terminal. And it's a familiar environment that'll have everything you expect and everything your applications expect. And you can get the job done. And this has been one of the go-to cheat codes when people are fighting the final Nix boss, is they use DistroBox as an escape hatch for a bit to do what they need and then get back on their main system. So do consider DistroBox. We've talked about it before on the show, but I think it does make transitioning to Nix OS a little simpler, a little easier to have that optionality.
2: You also might consider just trying it out in a virtual machine before you go onto a system. I think like having, installed it once and then looked at the configuration file and maybe tried to change a couple of things, but, just in a nice environment where you can easily reboot it or restore it. That'll give you a lot more confidence when you go to, say, install on your laptop or run a VPS or something.
1: 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Hadn't really moved to devices like laptops, and cloud services weren't as prominent as they are today. 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Collide is the answer to all of this. You can say goodbye to phished credentials and non-compliant devices because Collide will help analyze and make sure a system is compliant, up to date, and working and secure before it connects to your apps and your network. How about that? And it gives you a single pane of glass to manage the different OSs your users might have, Windows, Linux, and macOS in their mobile devices, all in one place where you can run reports, do the auditing that you need to do. And here's another bit. 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
0: Well, Chris, you brought to our attention Snowflake OS, which is touted as NixOS, for starters. It's supposed to make things nice and simple, and I will say there are some nice things about it. I know you used it for most of the week. How did it go?
1: I was pretty impressed. Snowflake OS definitely is designed at the beginner, but it does provide some nice advanced options too. So it's kind of funny. We'll get into that. And I think we'll also get into the question of, is this appropriate for NixOS as well? But we can save that for a moment, boys. Let's just get into some of the basics that I observed. They've booted right into a nice GNOME desktop, and they have something called the Icicle installer that is very nice. It's similar to, it's not too unsimilar to just other distro installers that you're used to, but it's pretty quick. I don't think it's anything.
2: I like that it launched Gparted for me to do my
1: custom
0: nice.
2: Partition, because I'm just going to do that anyway.
1: And I don't think it's written anything offensive. It's GTK4 in Libavadia, so it looks good.
2: Rust under the hood.
1: Oh, it is.
2: Yeah, there's a lot of rust in Snowflake OS, it seems.
1: Boom, boom, pow! Nice. 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Not just 20 gigs, but more than 20 gigs.
2: You can't get around that. I only had 20 gigs because I was doing one of my VMs and RAM thing, right? You just got to do the custom partition.
1: Okay.
2: It won't actually stop you.
1: If you do the auto partitioner, it will. But if you have like 21 gigs, it'll do it. There's three options: basic, expert, or try live. And with basic, you set your language, your time, you know, you select the disk, just basic entire disk if you want. 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Boy, advanced, though, is the way to go. 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And you also, which I think is really great for workstation use cases, the installer lets you choose between the long-term support kernel, the absolute latest kernel, or maybe you just want to go all Libre, get your RMS on, or the Zen kernel, if you still want to do that. And I thought that was really nice in the advanced mode. And then it appears as it's installing, everything's a flake. It's not setting up channels. It's not using Nix environment. It's flakes. And yeah, GNOME by default.
0: I got caught by the flake setup because I got this installed and went to just like, hey, I wonder what they have in their Nix config. So I went like, you know, Nano, because obviously.
1: Yeah.
0: Nano, Etsy, NixOS, you know, config.
1: As one does. Yeah,
0: and
1: gentlemen.
0: It's basically empty. Yeah, and at first, I kind of freaked out slightly about that. I was like, oh, no, right. They're doing this a little differently.
2: Yeah, I think on the installed system, there's just a flake.nix in Etsy NixOS.
1: Ooh, it's wild. It's a wild place, my friends. It's a wild place. But it gets you access to a lot of software, and they set it up for you, so it's done right.
2: It's definitely in a sort of like kitchen sink style, seemingly, right? Like it's installing a lot of packages. Yeah, which is why it needs all that disk space. But you do have stuff like a podcast client already installed and ready to go. So that might be nice for some setups.
1: Yeah. I mean, just to get this out of the way, because I know this is going to be one of the number one things we're going to hear from people. Yes, it does take longer to install Nix this way than just doing it from the command line. Yes. The point is we need something that is available to folks that we're never going to do it on the command line.
2: Yeah. And if they're okay with, like, you know, hitting Nix a couple times and then, you know, walking away, checking on it.
1: I think distributions like Manjaro, not to make a comparison, or Endeavor OS, again, not comparing, or Entergros, they brought Arch to a totally new audience of user. And I think Arch benefited from that, and I believe Snowflake is going to do the same thing for Nix. Even though NixOS has its own graphical installer, it's really not that hard. There's some good defaults here. There are. I mean, there is a lot of software installed, but there's some good stuff in here. A lot of it's just how I would have set it up and done anyways.
2: Yeah, no, it feels like a super usable system sort of right out of the gate, which is really nice.
0: I'm curious what you gentlemen think, because I ended up with mixed emotions about how to install software, because my first look was like, oh, if I'm going to install NixOS for my father, like he just wants to install software with a GUI, right? And so they have the NixOS Software Center here, which is actually really nice and speedy and like has some cool options to even just run the software, you know, temporarily in the Nix kind of fashions, just as a little drop down.
2: Yeah, that's another Rust app there.
0: Oh, Wes is counting them. That's two at least right now. But that got me thinking about what's happening under the hood, because the GUI there makes things super, super, super easy and nice and like really friendly and discoverable. But then if you're installing this as a bit of a NixOS beginner and tinkerer, then with all the flakes underneath, I'm not sure if it's actually that beginner friendly. If you want to get away from the GUI a little bit and start to poke around in the system itself.
2: I mean, I think there might just be a certain amount of essential complexity if you do want to get out of the GUI, out of the easy path and start playing with it. Is that where you go into tinkering mode? I'm not, like, if you haven't done any Nicks, I'm not sure if flakes would necessarily be that much more confusing.
1: That's my thought. If you're going to start from zero anyways, you're just learning this path instead of the path where we put in the config file.
0: Mm.
1: And then you do a rebuild.
0: So I'm outdated is what you're saying.
1: You're already an old man that fast. Can you believe it?
0: It's only been a year and a half.
2: Like, for instance, by default here, if I go to install GNOME Terminal, because you get the new one, what's the console app by default?
1: Yeah.
2: But by default, it'll install it into your Nix profile, just like running Nix space profile on the command line. And so if you're already doing that with, like, the flake version of NixEnv, basically, then it would be the place you expect.
1: I don't really think the end user that's trying out Snowflake needs to worry about any of this complexity, because to Brent's point, the Software Center, it works just like GNOME Software Center. You would have no idea if what it's doing under the hood, other than it just installs app and work. I installed Mumble. I installed Audacity. I installed a couple of things just through this. And the only way I really knew what it was doing was just by investigating under the hood. There was no outward, like, decision I had to make or technical aspect to NixOS I needed to understand to get those applications. It's the first time I've ever used a graphical application to install a Nix app, and I like it. I like it because it's useful for discovery, just like the same reason I like FlatHub. I find out about stuff by using applications or services or websites like this. And the fact that it's not doing some weird, strange, like, Debian repository add and importing GPG keys that it, you know, this web, this HTTP endpoint is going to be available for 3 years and it's going to go away. Like, none of, I don't have to worry about any of that to get access to a giant repository software. So I think in terms of integrating applications like the Software Center for Nix, they nailed it. They have a couple other tools that they want to integrate in there too.
2: I love, and Brent noticed this, that, you know, in the Nix Software Center, because it's powered by Nix, it also gives you the option to run without installing, you know, because one way or another, it just has to get into the Nix store. You don't have to make it permanent.
1: I love that about Nix. That's one of the people, when people ask, like, what's so great about it? I'm like, well, you ever wanted to just install an app for a few minutes or for one job and then blow it away when you're done? You can do that. You say, like, when does that come up? Well, I had to, like, convert some file format the other day. Or no, it was a compression file. It was a compression format. I had to uncompress something that was like a file format compression format I never get in. I don't need that tool installed regularly. So I just installed it for that session.
2: I think you can even, if you kind of take it a little farther, it changes a little bit how you think about the software on your system, because it's like, I've been running VS Code this way. The fact that it just ends up cached and for the most part I just run it off my system is sort of a secondary implementation optimization detail. And I think about, like, I'm just running this Nix packages hash VS Code. Like, you know, you have this almost like full path to specifying this application that you want to run. It's not some state on your system. It's like a abstract universal thing. Any system you can just refer to. I want to run Nix packages X, and Nix will summon it forth for you.
1: Mm-hmm. And now you have it. So there's also, so I guess takeaway with Snowflake OS, kind of a compelling idea. Seems like, you know, I think it's been around for a couple of years now, started in 2022, I think. Don't think it's a huge team, but I like what they're doing.
2: You know, there's some interesting tools they're trying to build. They've got several different wrappers. There's a Snow program that sits on top. They've got some tooling to make flakes easier to work with.
1: They're also part of this, and I don't quite understand, the Snowfall organization over at snowfall.org, which seems to be trying to come up with, like, a unified set of configuration and ideas and packages and flakes and command line tools that just kind of can be common across all different Nixes.
2: Yeah, some of that I saw was sort of like programmable hooks into the Nix configuration. So, like, in the Software Center, one option is to install into your Nix profile as a user. But if you want to install for the system, you know, so everyone has access to it, that's going to have to update your configuration.nix. And they've got hooks under in the system, you know, in some Rust libraries and tools that have sort of built abstractions on top of that, so it can programmatically modify your configuration for you. They also ship a graphical configuration editor. Did you try that?
1: Oh, no, I did not get to try that. That was on my list of things to try, but I did not end up, I could not get mine to install. And it was because of the virtual environment I was using, which I'm embarrassed about.
2: Yeah, that was neat. I mean, it's a, you know, a GTK sort of app to edit your configuration.nixt.
1: I did want to try that. It's not in the, I don't think it's in the live session.
2: That makes sense, I suppose. It did work. I mostly was using it as a viewer. I tried to edit one thing. I was doing it in a VM as well, in QEMU, and I had a Spice session going.
1: Yeah.
2: So I was trying to enable the Spice agent.
1: Sure.
2: That enables like better acceleration and flexible window sizing.
1: Which is much nicer when you're using GNOME.
2: Yeah. Yeah, that's for sure. So I wanted to enable that. And what was nice about it is it was sort of a fast index to all the options that exist in the configuration, right? Like you can go look at that in the Nix search online.
1: Like a reference manual. Almost.
2: Right. I could just see. So it told me, I was like, oh, how do you, is it Spice dash, but you know, what's the exact name of it? And that was right there.
0: That's sweet.
2: It almost let me flip it to true. It'd be like dot enabled equals true. That didn't work. I was like writing it back out and I got some sort of invalid thing. I went and now knowing exactly what to type in, updated the file myself, updated the system, totally worked. And then I could then see that change in the app. So I don't know, some bugs. This is all definitely in the alpha stage, but I like where this is going.
1: It really could be the noob's introduction to NixOS to make it approachable to a whole new set of people where they can benefit from the immutable rollbacks, the software selection, the stability, the options in the different kernels there, and they don't have to necessarily immediately learn an entire new way to like write a syntax config for a Linux system.
0: You know, I have a pet peeve for you guys that I ran into that turned out to be a success story, I think.
2: Oh.
0: If you go to the Snowflake OS website, which is actually really nice looking and nice and simple and easy to find what you need, basically the giant download button, it leads you to SourceForge to download their ISO. And that's where my pet peeve comes in. I'm not a huge fan of that, mostly because I've run into just really slow download speeds, and not to blame my space internet or anything.
1: Yeah, you're right. No, you're right. I'm not getting great speeds either at the moment.
0: So I kicked off the download and realized it was reporting back that it was going to take three to four hours for me, which I can't explain why that was. But I decided that it was easier to just build the Snowflake OS ISO myself using Nixcache and from the repository for the Snowflake OS ISO. It's super easy. It's like one command if you've got Nix installed already. So I went that route, and that downloaded and built way faster than it did to download from SourceForge. So that would be a little tip if you're thinking of trying this out and you are growing impatient like I did.
1: I would invite folks to boost in. Let us know. Are you interested in an Integros-like solution for NixOS that makes it more approachable to try out? I think my takeaway is I'd use it sometimes.
2: Yeah, I'm curious. I could see maybe like for like one of my folks' machine. You know, obviously I could set one of those up myself with Nix and have it very similar. But, you know, you only have so much admin time with some of those machines. And if you could just, you know, oh, here's the thing. Snowflake's a good base. I can make a couple of tweaks programmatically on top. That could be nice. I don't know if it's not quite ready there yet. I think it's still quite new, but could get there pretty quick.
0: You know, I'm quite tempted to keep using this. I didn't run into any like game changer alpha breaking, you know, changes. I don't think either of you did either. But man, this solves a problem that I've been looking for ever since we started discovering NixOS. The kind of just set it up and it's good to go, and you can use your old paradigms to install software via GUI if you want, and then learn it as you go. That's really approachable. And like I said, a NixOS that's nice and easy for my folks or for little appliance machines here and there, tempting. So yeah, I think I might keep this in my back pocket.
1: I'm going to give it a recommend. I like the aesthetic of the project as well. I think they've got a good look going. And I'm encouraged by what feels like a bit of a, I don't know, like a Nix ecosystem between the tooling, these Rust apps that Wes mentioned, and others that are kind of all coming together to form like a Nix union.
0: What I was thinking about, too, is I feel like this might be a project to look at as some best practices as well. I don't know if anyone has any opinions on how they're implementing some of these features, and I'd be interested to hear what the community thinks of that. But if you're learning NixOS, just having a peek under the sheets here of what's going on is, I think, maybe kind of a neat way to learn this as well. So I was looking at it from that perspective.
3: And now it is time for Le Boost.
1: So if you've been wondering, how are we going to take the Boost and then book a place to stay or get gasoline in our vehicles? Well, that's been a problem that we've solved using various tools over the years in different ways. But I have a solution that really, really worked for us, and I wanted to tell you guys about it. And this is not a paid sponsorship. This is I am a customer, and I did make I did contact them and get an affiliate link because I liked them. They're called the Bitcoin Company, and it is a really deep library of gift certificates and online services that you can purchase with Sats over Lightning or on-chain. And there's a lot of ways to solve this problem, like to spend your Sats, but I don't know if I like all these different companies out there, but I like the Bitcoin Company. First of all, it's important to me, they do support Lightning. Anybody that's boosted into the shows know once you're on Lightning, it's nice to just stay on the Lightning network. It's cheap, it's fast, it's magic. That's actually how I came across the Bitcoin Company, because I wanted, when we're on the road, I wanted us to be able to buy these things using Lightning and not have to wait for on-chain confirmations. And so they have this huge, huge library, which is where I ended up getting our Airbnb gift cards. And after that, I contacted them about our trip and just said, hey, I just want you to know we're a Linux podcast supported by Boost, and we're doing this road trip, and you know we're going to be using your company services to do that. And Justin wrote back to me, get this. He's a Fedora using, Graphene OS loving, subscriber to the value for value economics guy. And so we got in, you can imagine, a very nerdy conversation. 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
2: Oh, that's neat.
1: So we'll put it in there. 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We'll have a link in the show notes. 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And Wes, they got an API.
2: Ooh.
1: Yeah, I think that'd be fun. 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
1: Like through the API. 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So that's the mechanism we'll be using on our road trip. That's why it's nice to get that kickback, because it'll help go towards the gas purchases and whatnot. And also something else I want to mention, I'll be mentioning for a couple more episodes. If you're looking for an easy way to move your on-chain sats into Lightning, we've got Bolts.exchange. It's pretty great. We've used it before.
2: Yeah, quick, easy to use.
1: So smooth. It's really impressive how good all this stuff's getting too. Thank you, everybody who does Boost. And let's start with the Boost, gentlemen. Let's get into it. Let me load up my things over here, because this one's a big one. It's coming in. Deleted Boost in across two Boosts with 1 million sats. Hey, rich
2: lobster! Like a quadruple baller boost? I don't even know.
1: Talk about moving the needle. Really, really appreciate that. Using Fountain. And, here we go. I like, you know, Deleted shows up with the sats when he drops the challenges. You know, I respect that. And it also makes it hard for us not to take it quite seriously. Yeah. He writes, I've got a new challenge for the LUP team, if you're up for it. Binary free month.
2: Oh, no.
0: Oh, yeah.
1: Make it a month without downloading or installing any compiled apps or OS, excluding firmwares and the drivers, you know, or any blobs. 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
0: Are we finally doing Gentoo? Is that what this is?
1: Well, I'm trying to think through the mechanisms of this a little bit. You could really do this with almost any distro, although Gentoo and Nix are kind of, you could do it by default.
2: Yeah, but they make it easier probably.
1: Yeah. I mean, we could do one build. Okay, I'm wondering, could we do one build server, like on Linode?
0: Oh.
2: I'd share.
1: So like if I build a package, does that count?
2: Or do we have to do it independently?
1: Could you pull down my binary?
2: And should we do Linux from scratch?
1: Oh, God, Wes. Wes. It's not a 2 or 5 million sound booth. Okay, come on. That's,
2: yeah. You're right.
1: I'm kidding. No, I'm very grateful. Okay. We'll talk about this more. We're putting it on the board, deleted. Okay, so. Also, I'd love to know the audience's ideas if you want to jump in on this idea, how we could make this fun. Binary free month. I think we'd each have to build. We couldn't share binaries. Yeah. So that's probably cheating.
2: We have to each pay the cost.
1: Yeah. Wow. Wow. That's one. He also sent in a boost to say, have a great show. That's okay.
2: Yeah, that was a live boost today.
1: Oh, wow. Really?
2: Uh-huh.
1: Deleted. That's also, wow, that's just so great. Thank you. Talk about coming in just under the wire.
0: I'm curious what we would gain from this challenge, because I know 32-bit challenge, we had some ideas about what we would learn, which is, you know, is it still viable, etc. But what is it about this that we would, you know, what are the takeaways we would try to reach for here?
1: I think one thing you'd probably immediately start to appreciate is how much build time these things take and how much of a lift the package maintainers are doing. But I wonder, I feel like if I were building these, why not try to optimize for the best build possible, ooh, right? Like if you're going to spend the time to compile your own software, throw some flags in there. Right?
2: Okay.
1: Throw a flag in there. I don't know. Just throw a flag in there. What's the big deal?
2: Yeah, why am I building for this ancient architecture? Yeah. Why I got this fancy CPU?
1: So there's something to that. That could be the other challenge. The other area that I think would be really interesting is maybe on my ARM64 install on the M1 Max.
0: Ah.
1: That could be an interesting angle.
2: Yeah.
1: That's a whole other area where you really need a lot more. And, you know, maybe it'd be okay. Maybe it wouldn't be so bad. The wheels are already turning, deleted. Thank you very much for that generous boost. I really appreciate that. And, we're going to start thinking about it.
2: Indeed. Listener Jeff comes in with 133,456
3: cents. Hey, Rich Lobster! We're going to have to go right to ludicrous speed.
1: Nice. Thank you, Jeff. Thank you. From the podcast index.
2: Yeah, with 1, 2, 3, 4, 5, 6 sets. And the first one, finally got some sets into Albie with bolts. Now I get to help you guys to scale. And that's just so sweet.
0: Oh,
1: right on. And Jeff, you're going to join us at scale, right? You're going to be there. You're going to make it.
4: That's the plan.
1: Yeah.
2: Oh, look at you live boosting too with another 10,000 sets. We can boost live now? Had to test this. Double giraffe.
1: Nice. Double giraffe. Thank you, sir.
0: No, Joe's came in with 77,840 sats from Podverse.
5: I hoard that which your kind covet.
0: They say scale up and a zip code boost. I won't see you in California, but I hope to get to meet you in Texas.
1: Oh, that'd be great.
2: Yeah, Texas, see you there. Fest. Heck yes.
1: Zip code boost. Uh-oh, Wes.
2: 77840. Looks like a zip code in College Station, Texas.
1: Hello, College Station, Texas.
2: Which is sort of halfway between Austin and Houston, except then also north a bit.
1: Yeah, Texas is big.
2: Yeah. Yeah.
1: So, yeah. Gives you a vague idea, but you're still...
2: There's a lot of space.
1: 5 hours probably between. Yeah. No, Joe, nice to hear from you. Thank you very much. I'm curious to know what you think about Podverse. Eric D. comes in with 50,000 sats. He's using the podcast index. He writes, my goal for 2024 is to boost this show at least once a month, a kind of value for value membership.
0: Wow. All right. Thank you.
2: Well, thanks, Eric. Sir.
1: Says, I didn't participate in the 32-bit challenge. However, I did work on a Linux project of my own. I have a 2019-era 15-inch MacBook Pro. It's my old work laptop, but it's still a pretty good laptop by today's standards. I wondered if I could install something from Linux on it. After some research, I found T2 Linux at t2linux.org. They have built pre-ISOs for various distros that have the T2 Mac drivers built in. Oh.
0: Wow.
1: Eric, that's huge. He goes on to say, I've tried their NixOS ISO, but it wouldn't boot.
2: Well, good try.
1: But the Ubuntu 2310 ISO did. So now I'm running Ubuntu 2310 on a MacBook Pro, and even the touch bar works. The only issue is Suspend doesn't work. But I'm okay with that. Cheers.
2: Wow. That is a wonderful success story.
1: That's a great boots on the ground report too, Eric. That's a valuable boost and a valuable bit of insight. And we will try to put a link to T2. That's the number 2 Linux. .org in the show notes.
2: Hybrid sarcasm boosts in with 42,000 zats.
6: The answer to the ultimate question.
2: Question. why didn't the skeleton cross the road?
1: Because he wasn't... No, I don't know my way.
2: He didn't have the guts.
1: Sarcasm. Good one. Thank you very much for the boost. Appreciate you.
0: McLang came in with 32,768 Satoshis.
4: Coming in hot with the boost.
0: It was great to hear you talking with Kent Overstreet in episode 545. I can't wait to start using BcashFS when it lands on my system and to check how using it compares to ZFS. By the way, what a coincidence that a letter from Hans Reiser got published just the other week. Have you checked it out? It's a good read, I think.
1: We talked about it a little bit in our members feed today. We kind of went through some of the points. It was a very fascinating read. I think we should try to put a link in the actual publisher if we can, if people want to check it out.
0: McLang continues, as for your question about EXT4, Extended 4, I think there are better options available in almost every case. I use it almost rarely if I set up a default Ubuntu for my family, for instance. Otherwise, it's either ButterFS, ZFS, or, well, ZFS all the way.
1: Good for you. McLang, I know exactly how you like it. It's why anything less, right? Would you want anything less for your friends and family? Max Power comes in with 30,345 sats using Fountain. Hey, guys, I love the show. I've been listening to JB for almost 10 years.
0: Wow.
1: Last week, I heard a zip code boost from my state, and I figured I should do the same for my boost. So the first two numbers are letters, and the last three numbers are Unicode characters.
2: Oh, gosh.
1: Then disregard all the shenanigans and just use the five numbers and get my zip code.
2: Okay, that's a little easy.
0: Oh, brilliant.
2: Okay, so 30345, that's a postal code in DeKalb County, Georgia.
1: Hello, Georgia!
2: With cities like Chamblee and Tucker.
1: Oh, that sounds nice. Sounds nice down there. Thanks, Max Power. Thank you for listening for so long. That's amazing. That's very... 10 years. How many people out there at the 10-year mark passed? That's...
2: Wow.
1: Ian clearly comes in with a row of McDucks, 22,222 sats, using the verse.
6: Things are looking up for old McDuck.
1: Looking forward to your NixCon North America coverage. Cheers and thanks for all the great shows. Thank you, Ian. Thank you very much.
0: Also, I see some emoji in there. Snowflake, globe, and up. Any guesses?
1: I'm thinking NixOS takes over the world.
0: Ooh, I like that.
2: Seems right. Ryan boosts in with 12,345 Satoshis.
7: So the combination is 1, 2, 3, 4, 5. That's the stupidest combination I ever heard in my life.
2: Coming in via Cast-O-Matic, Ryan just says, scale.
8: 8 lanes of shimmering cement running from here to Pasadena.
1: Well, thank you, Ryan. Appreciate that.
0: Now, Todd, who's from Northern VA, sent in a row of sticks, 11,111 Satoshis. Anyone else cringe every time they hear the name BcashFS? The name collides with Bitcoin Cash, aka Bcash, which is an altcoin that forked from Bitcoin during the block size wars at around 2017. Unsurprisingly, Bcash doesn't have the highest reputation within the Bitcoin community.
1: Blah, I don't like that association. Gross. I hadn't thought of that. No, because I think, you know, a Bcash... and all of that, it's the B-tree, all of that's such a established file system lingo that I hadn't really made that connection. Let's not make that connection. Let's not. Todd, I don't want to make it, but that's a good point. What if we called it the, do you got another name for Bcash? Like, is there another way to pronounce Bcash? Like,
2: Bcache?
1: Bcache. Bcashery.
2: Yeah, we need you to come up with one of your.
1: Yeah, really. If I was going to look at it the first time, I'd say it's a. Bcache FS. No, because the C, if I could.
0: Bcache.
1: Bcache FS. That's good. Bcache FS. Yeah, maybe one of those will stick. Gene Bean comes in with a whole flock of ducks. He writes, I wanted to do a 32-bit challenge, but I need to replace a drive in a little netbook that I had. Here's hoping the plan isn't lost to procrastination.
2: We know how that goes.
1: He did enjoy the file system stuff. He says, I'm looking forward to when you all decide it's time to migrate from ZFS to Bcache FS and how you do it. Yeah, we're probably going to
0: Do it way too early, too, right?
1: Yeah. Oh, Gene Bean says, y'all weren't the only Yellow Dog Linux users. I had a little bitty iBook G3, and he loved putting Linux on there. MacOnLinux.net, they still have the best logo ever. MacOnLinux.net.
2: Okay, yeah, that logo is pretty great.
1: Oh, it's like a little penguin. Oh, you can't see it on the stream, but it's a little penguin that's hugging an apple. Yeah, it's pretty adorable. That's pretty adorable, Gene. That's pretty adorable. He says extended four just works. It's rock solid. That said, so long as there is something that doesn't require a science degree to administer, well, he might be down for it. He says, I absolutely think it's time to get a replacement. That's very reasonable. I think I came across as like, rah, rip it out.
2: Yeah.
1: It's not so much that. I would like consensus that we're going to move into a direction.
2: Right. I mean, it's nice that we've got it, you know, it takes time. It'll take even more time to get, you know, trusted and into production in many places. And you know, but we gotta start that journey sometime. Former Gen 2er comes in with 5,432 sets via Fountain. About Extended 4, back in 2006, I heard claims by people I respected that XFS was indestructible by power outages or by bad USB cables. Well, I switched to XFS back then, and I never looked back. Using EXT4 nowadays feels super old, and I'm, quote-unquote, taking a risk with ButterFS on my Silverblue daily driver. I'm still sufficiently comfortable with XFS on LVM and MD RAID, RAID 10 if needed, but I'm dying to trade this Triad for BcacheFS. MD RAID does a very smart RAID 10 with odd-numbered drives. I hope BcacheFS will too.
1: Mm. Yeah, former Gentour, I agree with you on that XFS on LVM stack being pretty solid. That's what I'm using on my old workstation from upstairs, also about a 2017-era build, and I've got, I want to say, 4 disks in what I call my scary RAID using LVM and XFS just to stripe them all together so I could have as fast as possible on large spinning Rust. And it feels like that would be a perfect swap over to BcacheFS one day. But in the meantime, as much as we talk about ButterFS and ZFS, I've been using XFS on that array forever, and it has been absolutely solid. And I have moved it. The other nice thing about XFS, I mean, at least a dozen different installs, probably a lot more, I have moved. I've moved on that machine, and that array has always, with LVM and XFS, every time, has reconnected perfectly.
2: You know, for a second there, it almost sounded like you were describing Stratus.
0: Now, I'm curious, former Gentour, you're a former Gentour, but which distro are you on now? Let us know. Podbun came in with 5,000 Satoshis on Fountain. Honestly, I can understand the confusion with companies offering 4G Wi-Fi routers, and I know several people that run everything off their hotspot. I feel like the line between mobile data and Wi-Fi is being blurred.
1: Yeah.
2: Mm.
1: I definitely feel that. T-Mobile came rolling through the neighborhood about a year ago and moved several of our neighbors off of their cable connection to their 5G home service. It's not as good. I mean, it's just not as good as a wired connection, but it's like $30 less a month.
2: Wow.
1: Even though I think they just raised the rates. And they have no idea. None of these users have any idea. They just moved.
2: What they've switched, right?
1: Yeah. They've just moved from a copper line to a cellular connection. But for them, it works. And I think T-Mobile does optimizations on the network that I would prefer they don't do them, but I think they generally do work for most users. I mean, her use case is when I load up the streaming service, does it work? Or my other neighbor, like, they just want Zoom to work. Yeah. That's what they use the internet for. And I'm like, so is it okay? Like, it's been fine.
2: I suppose it's simpler from a admin standpoint too, right? Like, the thing doesn't work, you just get like a new router LTE box, and there's no wires to check or mess with.
1: It's got one cord.
2: Right.
1: It's got the power cord, and then it does the Wi-Fi and the LTE from one little cylinder thing. And one neighbor that's on the other end of the block, he's working from home now, and he's working from home all day long off this thing. So you're right, man. It is definitely getting blurred. I don't think they have any concept of the difference between Wi-Fi and LTE, Podbun. Thank you for the boost. Karen Bug comes in with 1, 2, 3, 4, 5 sets.
9: 1, 2, 3, 4, 5?
10: Yes.
9: That's amazing. I've got the same combination on my luggage.
1: No message, but we still appreciate the support.
2: Eponymous Moose comes in with 11,900 sets via Podverse. 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
1: Hey, I like that name too. It's good. It's got me going.
2: But wanted to share some old hardware glory.
1: All right.
2: First Linux install was RH9 just before Fedora Core 1.
1: I remember.
2: Overwrote entire Windows installs, burned CDRs to backup files. Still surprised when sound works in a fresh install. That was too easy, so switched to Gentoo. Only had the one computer, though, of course. So I printed the install guide and used Lynx 2 to pinch the command line browser.
1: Yep.
2: A few years later in grad school, I borked my Gentoo install hard enough to need a full redo.
1: Yeah, sure.
2: But the CD-ROM drive in my office computer was broken, so I tried to find a distro that could fit on a 3.5-inch floppy. I think they existed, but no luck, so I swapped the drive with another in the office. Thanks for LUP, self-hosted, and making it feel less crazy to care about privacy.
1: You bet, Moose. You know, I've definitely been in that situation where the CD-ROM drive was generally what I would do, right, is I would end up disconnecting the CD-ROM drive because I'd want another disk inevitably.
2: Uh-huh.
1: And then I would sometime need the CD-ROM, so I'd always try to concoct some sort of like network CD-ROM solution.
2: Yes.
1: Yeah, it's never really worked very well. But yeah, that's definitely a thing. Thank you, everybody who boosted in. That was a great batch. And we have a few that were under the 2,000 sat cutoff, but we still read all of them and put them in our show notes. It was 18 boosts total. And brace yourselves, because we've had another banger, you all. We need like a whole new set of sound effects here. But we have, once again, made incredible progress towards our goal to get to scale. We raised, across 18 boosts, 1,456,367 sats.
10: Woo! Winner. It really whips the llama's ass.
2: From 18 boosters across 24 boosts.
1: Yeah, that's really incredible. And so let's run the totals on that, because we're trying to run 8 million. Now, we're taking these stats and we're putting them right towards our goal to go to scale, which is a little scary, but it's what we're committed to and we're doing it. And it seemed ridiculous when we started, but I feel like we're getting real close, Wes. Have you tabulated
2: the most recent update? Yes. Well, the total raise so far is 110%.
0: Nice.
2: 8,780,918 sats.
1: That's incredible.
2: Wow.
1: Thank you, everyone. And I've already booked the Airbnb. Actually, we've booked a couple of them. We've booked an Airbnb while we're in Pasadena, and we booked an Airbnb on the way down and one on the way back up. And that was really nice, because we needed to lock that in kind of sooner than later, because I guess like flights and maybe hotels, the closer you get, the Airbnb prices go up, because they were higher than when we looked the first time. And so what we had budgeted for wasn't quite enough. And so the fact that we went over a little bit kind of makes up for the fact that the Airbnb expenses turned out to be just a bit more than we were planning for. But it's all kind of working out. It's extremely, extremely grateful, everybody. And it's all going to scale. We would still absolutely take those sats to help us get there, because the costs can come up surprisingly. And also, you know, we can put some of that towards the actual production of the show now, because we've been really focused on scale. And this is all set. I have this I've put this already aside in a wallet, and we're using that to book those things. And we're going to have it on the trip down there. We'll be loaded up and ready to go. And really, it's kind of amazing. Thank you, everybody who also streams sats to help us get to this goal. We really appreciate that as well. We see you out there, and it's neat from us. It's neat for us. From a user experience standpoint, because we get to pull these up in real time and see them coming in.
2: Yeah, look, Forward Humor's out there streaming just earlier today.
1: Yeah, you can see it right there. Hey there, Forward Humor. Thanks for streaming in. Appreciate you. Thank you, everybody who boosted in, and thank you, everybody who helped contribute to our goal to get to scale and NixCon North America. We can't wait to bring you that coverage. And as a thank you, we have two great picks this week, because they're both of a theme. And I'm going to encourage you to tune into next week's episode, because we're going to talk about an application you can deploy on your Linux system that is a life changer. This week, we're focusing on the music. Would you like to listen to your Spotify's or your Apple Music, but you don't want to use a crappy Electron app or their damn web service?
2: Wait, that's even possible?
1: It is. We've got, I guess, Spotube, which is an open source client that doesn't require premium on Spotify, doesn't use Electron, and is available both on the desktop and on Android. Spotube. We'll have a link to that in the show notes. And on the Apple Music side, Cider, Cider. This is available also as a flat pack. And I think maybe an Android app. But again, this is a cross-platform Apple Music experience. This one is Electron, but I've never really noticed. I've actually not noticed.
2: Claims to have been written from scratch with performance in mind.
1: Definitely.
2: So.
1: I mean, it kind of seems like it performs better than the native Apple Music client. On the
2: I guess
1: Mac.
2: That's the test, right?
1: So this is nice if you, like for me, I have the Apple One subscription for the family that's still all on iPhones. So Apple Music's just bundled in with that. So I don't want to pay for Spotify and Apple Music. But the Apple Music experience sucks on Linux until Cider came around.

0: 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They've always been hanging out with us. Just great, great solid companions on the live stream. 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
0: That would never happen. 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
0: Maybe. I mean, it always comes out in the RSS feed.
1: It is the same station. So
0: that's true.
1: Yeah, which we call an RSS feed.
0: And if you're on that feed, the live time doesn't really matter at all. So it's not even really worth mentioning. Just probably should stop talking about it right now. I don't know why we talk about it at all. I think I'm going to stop. From this moment forward, right now, I'm not talking about the live stream anymore over jblive.tv, which will probably not be on Sunday next week. I'm not going to talk about it anymore. Because we got the RSS feed at linuxunplugged.com/RSS. Could be getting some fancy features soon, too. Thanks so much for joining us on this week's episode of the Unplugged program. It is your Linux Tuesday, and we'll see you right back here

0: 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This is The Launch. My name is Chris.
1: And I'm Angela.
0: Hello, Andrews. 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JBLive.tv or in your podcasting 2.0 app of choice. And then we release Wednesday morning on demand. And of course, we have a special bootleg just for our Jupiter Party members. And you can check out the links to everything we talk about at weeklylaunch.rocks. You can get more info. Now, Andrews, as we settle into another week of The Launch, it sounds like AI is coming to the workplace for you. And I've wondered, you know, because you have a job that seems like it would be one of the candidates for AI to come in, just because it's a tech-centric workplace, very forward-focused. And it seems like a lot of these places are trying to adopt AI. And I'm curious what that means in your workplace, like, because when I think of AI, I just think of a chatbot.
1: Right.
0: I just think of something I go and I ask prompts to or something.
1: Yeah. So for those who don't know, I work at Pluralsight. I hit my 7-year last week. And in this morning's town hall, they only mentioned the 1-year anniversaries and 1 10-year. I always miss the announcement of my anniversaries. It's so annoying. But anyway, we're focusing on AI, just like the rest of the industry, which, you know, is it a buzzword? Yes, but there is something to be had. The challenge that I'm having is I'm a project manager. I work a lot with data. I can definitely use AI, but they haven't provided us licenses to do that, right? So I'm going to hit my max if I use ChatGPT. I do have, you know, a personal and one that I

0: signed up with my work email address. But yeah, I'm just not sure where to start. Right now we're at a brainstorming phase where we're figuring out different ways that we can use AI to enhance or improve processes or what we do.
1: So has there been like a general conversation that's like, take a look at AI and figure out how you can use it?
0: Look at your equivalent roles and how other people are using AI or different ways to influence using.
1: I just find it interesting that there's not top-down instruction on how to use AI. It's more like, go figure it out and let us know.
0: Yeah.
1: Wow.
0: And then from there, we'll figure out procurement. And yeah, so I've mentioned in previous episode, I've used AI within Smartsheet to help me do a formula that there's no way I would have ever figured out. But just side note, I do a really advanced formula. So like it's not anyway. Yeah, I am just unsure where to take it or
1: it's
0: where to look.
1: It's a very general mandate.
0: It is.
1: Right. It sort of like depends on each person's ability to go like push the limits and figure out what they can do with AI. And did they give you specifics on which AI to use?
0: No. Nope.
1: Really?
0: No, they said, and don't even worry about cost because, you know, a lot of these AI tools are becoming, you know,
1: super expensive.
0: Really
1: if
0: expensive.
1: You want the fancy stuff.
0: Yeah, they said ignore cost. Just, you know, see what you can figure out. And then the procurement team is going to figure out, make sure there's no duplicate. Like if we do multiple AI things that they're not doing the same thing.
1: I'm surprised they don't just go the easy route and turn on Gemini for all the Google Apps stuff.
0: Yeah. Yeah. I don't know.
1: That's tough. Like what these are is they're not like, they're not truly artificial intelligence. They are large language models that are really good at putting together language.
0: Mm-hmm.
1: And they're really good at, like, depending on what you train them against, being able to work with that data set. So, like, for example, ChatGPT, I've been paying for the pro version myself because then you get custom GPTs.
0: Mm.
1: And where custom GPTs are really interesting is you can train them on PDFs and documents, and then they become, like, experts on just those PDFs and documents. And then you can basically interview it against a PDF. Like, what does the PDF say about this?
0: So that reduces, like, noise or inaccurate information because it's only looking at what you gave it?
1: Mostly, yeah.
0: That's really interesting.
1: Yeah. So I found that kind of stuff useful, but it feels like you would want something at the corporate level that does that for all of the... You'd want something that's an expert on Pluralsight.
0: Yeah.
1: These are general tools.
0: Yeah, the other thing, one of the thoughts I had is it feels like it's probably at the production level that this could be the most enhancement would benefit the customer the most, right? But I don't know that we're meeting with contract authors to specifically.
1: The other thing about really taking advantage of an AI tool, we'll just for convenience, we'll just call it an AI tool. I won't have to say LLM every time. Like, it's garbage in, garbage out. So, like, you need good data. You need good sources of information. And so if the company needs to be collecting good metrics and have good data points that they can feed it, and if you don't have that, then what you're going to get back isn't going to be all that useful.
0: Right.
1: So that's tricky, too, because I think organizations haven't necessarily solved that problem yet.
0: Right. Well, I would hope that whatever proof of concept gets submitted by the various teams, that it'll be vetted fully.
1: It's just interesting to watch how companies are trying to figure this out. Like, there's a clear push from, I think, the investor class and Wall Street in general to integrate these AI workflows into the business with the hope, right? If you play this out, the hope is productivity gains. Mm-hmm. The hope is that employees generate more productivity per employee. And if you're cynical, maybe you can even reduce employees. And then the ones you retain are so much more productive that they make up for the fact that you've done a reduction in staff. That's like the more cynical version.
0: Right.
1: I don't know if LLMs are going to get us there, but it does seem like a lot of businesses are looking at this trying to go, what do we do? And I can't tell if they can't figure it out because the business use case isn't necessarily there yet, but they're just being told there is one. Mm-hmm. See, it just seems so odd to me that it's not obvious to upper management what the use case is.
0: Right.
1: Like, what other tech product do they buy where they don't understand what the use case is, but they're willing to just throw money at the wall? Like, it's never been the case before. They generally have to understand why they're making this expense.
0: Mm-hmm.
1: But with AI, there's been this sort of messaging around, well, there's a promise of this productivity, so just figure it out.
0: We'll find it.
1: Yeah.
0: Yeah. Navigate the maze.
1: Right.
0: Figure it out.
1: And maybe that is true to a degree. Like you said, there is something there, right? Like, it's a lot of hype. But there's probably something there because I use it every day to make things just a little more efficient.
0: Mm-hmm.
1: So I'm wondering, if you're listening to this right now, is your place of work going through this? Are they looking at how to integrate AI tools? Has it already been integrated into your particular workflow? Or are you on the other end? And you're just like, no way, Jose, I'm not going to take any of this. I think that'd be really fascinating, too. Maybe there's some companies out there that are just saying absolutely no way. But it's like there's so much pressure. There is just so much buzz and hype. And there's this threat that, well, these other companies are going to figure it out. And right. if they figure it out before us,
0: right.
1: they're going to outcompete us.
0: Yep.
1: So it doesn't seem like companies are going to be very inclined to sit on it for too long. So let us know. Boost in and tell us what's going on with your workplace and your workflow. Great way to support the show. We are down on Boost this week. So why not have a great excuse to boost in? Tell us how it's going. Well, I was just thinking on my drive in to the studio today. It's funny how life's unexpected curveballs, which can be unpredictable and surprising, sometimes force you to pick up skills you never thought you would ever learn or even try to learn ahead of time. And I just find this to be a fascinating topic because there's several examples I could get into. Like, here's a funny one, right? Like, I never really considered myself like a master negotiator, but I think I actually am pretty good because I was put in a life and death situation where I was taken hostage once and I was able to negotiate my way out with no weapons and saved, you know, my life, Adia's life, and the RV, and everything turned out fine. And I thought, wow, I was really on the spot. I just had to figure it out and talk calmly through something. And it's like, okay, I'm pretty good at that. That seems like a high stress situation.
0: Which show did you talk about that on? Because you should link it in the notes. I'm trying to, it wasn't Tech Talk Today. That was too long ago.
1: I don't know.
0: You,
1: I can't remember.
0: You did talk about
1: yeah,
0: it, though.
1: Yeah, it was a while
0: and
1: ago.
0: And I was here.
1: I can barely remember it now, so it would be better to go back.
0: Well, anyway.
1: Many years ago in the Arizona desert, you know, it was one
0: yeah.
1: of those things.
0: If you're listening and you remember.
1: But that's not quite
0: boost
1: what I'm.
0: Boost it in.
1: That's like a on the moment thing. That's not yeah. quite what I'm talking about.
0: Mm-hmm.
1: An example of what I'm talking about is I never thought I would figure out how to, like, dump black tanks and manage sewer stuff. Never was on my radar for, like, managing an RV. But then, you know, I ended up getting an RV and you have to learn how to dump. And I was so concerned about it. I watched YouTube videos and all this stuff, like trying to learn how to do it, you know? And then I like got a campsite and I'm like, I'm going to take this RV to this campsite and I'm going to hook up to this dump and I'm going to learn how to do this before I ever go on a road trip. And it's like, now I do it in like 3 minutes. It's like just not a big deal.
0: Yep.
1: It's just funny how those like things happen. But the other one, like another example, and I'm wondering if you have any now that I'm going on and on, but another example I had was just sort of beginning to work on cars a little bit, like do your own oil changes or tire rotations or brakes. That was stuff that was, it seemed to me like really complicated and hard. And the terminology is really intimidating. You know, you got all these words for engine parts that sound really complicated and hard and like designed by engineers. But then, you know, of course, getting too many cars and over-indexing on automobiles kind of forced me to learn how to do some car maintenance. And then I started enjoying it, and I started, you know, hanging out with my buddies that like car maintenance and watching Vice Grip Garage. And, you know, now I'm working on stuff like that's a little more advanced. Like I have this, in fact, if anybody has any tips, I've got this weird vibration in my GTI at 75 plus miles per hour. Like at 70, it's fine. 75, I start getting a little vibration, and I think it's the back wheels because it's not in the steering wheel.
0: I know what it is.
1: What is it?
0: It's the law. It is the law saying there is no
1: Simmer
0: speed
1: down,
0: limit
1: son.
0: Beyond 70 miles per hour near here.
1: No, not
0: anywhere
1: around here.
0: Near here.
1: That's true. That is not around here. That is true. That is. But I want to know why.
0: Oh, man.
1: I want to know why. But, you know, it's fun because now it's like, okay, this is what I realized is stuff that seemed, it's empowering in a sense. Like stuff that seemed impossible to figure out or work on yourself. Do you know that what I'm talking about? Like
0: yeah.
1: you learn it and
0: yeah.
1: like, well, now I can do that.
0: Yeah. I do. Yeah, I actually have several comments. In college, during my, I went to college for business, my bachelor's in business administration. In my negotiation class, which was one of the ones that I chose to do, I won a negotiation based on asking the person, so I needed to get my car worked on. That was the scenario. And I asked them if they worked on cars.
1: Sure.
0: Because my experience with Chris and other Star Trek geeks is that that if you like Star Trek, you don't work on cars.
1: Right, generally not.
0: So so anyway, I want it based on that, which is really dumb and stupid. But also another thing is I didn't think that I could change my fix my MDX's air conditioning vent.
1: Oh right, I remember this.
0: It was blowing hot air.
1: Yeah.
0: I watched a YouTube video and I'm like, all right, I got this.
1: Yeah.
0: I did not get this.
1: Oh.
0: Yeah, no. I couldn't do it. So I recorded it because I was going to do this little offshoot series called Adventures with Ange. And so I'm like recording it, thank goodness, right? So I pull out what I find out later was the mode motor, right? Not the right one. Apparently these motors are everywhere in the car.
1: Gotta have a lot of motors.
0: Anyway, and I go to show my phone that's recording in the passenger or in the driver's seat. And the motor falls out of the case.
1: Oh man!
0: And I'm like, well, thank goodness I was taking video because now I can see how it goes back in there.
1: That's
0: there were a couple parts.
1: Yeah.
0: But no, I ruined it. And I had to shamefully go to the Acura dealership, and they wanted to charge me so much money. But there was like a replacement motor in a California Acura, so I ordered it and then brought it in and only paid for labor to fix the stupidity. I mean, I had a problem in the first place. I just had a bigger problem after that. But anyway, that was funny.
1: Man, oh man. Yeah, YouTube's a bit of an unlock for some of this stuff because you can watch a video, but like they'll always, it's not their fault, but they'll always leave something out.
0: Yeah.
1: Some bit of context or information or like an angle or like a screw size or something.
0: Yep. And then there are several things in my life where I'm like, I have no idea how I did that, right? Like getting my bachelor's degree is one of them. Like, I love school. I love learning. Like, so that's not a surprise, but it is hard and it takes dedication. And, you know, we were balancing two cats, two dogs, and working full time.
1: Yeah.
0: And just like, it was a lot, but I did it. And then also birthing my kids.
1: Like, sure. Seems impossible.
0: Yeah. No. And like the second and third, I was like, why did I do this again? You know, but I did it and all, you know, medication free at home births. Like it was an incredible.
1: It's like what I realized is like there's a turning point, like a moment where you're like, well, I'm either going to tackle this or I'm not.
0: Mm-hmm.
1: And sometimes inclination is not because it's just easier not to.
0: Right.
1: But every now and then, like you don't have a choice or it matters enough.
0: Right.
1: That you just take it on.
0: So things that are new are always should make you have a little fear.
1: Yeah,
0: a little bit. Just a little bit,
1: it's
0: right?
1: It's uneasy, yeah.
0: But once it becomes routine,
1: right,
0: you can look outside of that, see a bigger picture. And so I've experienced that a lot in my current role at Pluralsight, like with all the different formulas that I make, or formula, you know, don't get on me for that. It should be formulas.
1: Yeah.
0: All the data gathering and things that I do, it's so fun. And the formula, they just come so easy to me that I look at other people collecting data and I'm like, you know, I could help you.
1: Yeah, it's funny how you get to that stage. At first, it doesn't feel like that. And like when you're first learning, there can be these moments where you screw it up worse, like
0: right.
1: The motor. And it's
0: worrying about screwing it up.
1: Yeah, we're worrying about it. And it's like super, like this is, it's an emotional roller coaster. It's super depressing or down or whatever. It's like, it's really frustrating. But then if you stick with it, the up can also be really high. It's interesting. And we're working on like home improvement projects or car projects or other things. There are moments where it's like, yes, I fixed it. Oh my God, I discovered a new problem. This is absolutely horrible. Hey, I fixed that. Oh my God, a new problem. This is absolutely horrible. And it's just this up, down kind of thing.
0: Yeah. I think also getting my project management professional certification last year, like I had been studying for a majority of the year and then I took 3 months off and didn't look at anything and then took the test and I passed it at above average, like the top tier in all three categories. I don't know how I did that. How? I was going through a lot at the time. So like it is like even.
1: You locked in.
0: I did.
1: So the kids would say you locked in.
0: Yeah. And then the side benefit, you know, the PMP. Project Management Professional Certification, you basically have to learn a almost a false way of project management. It's what the PMI determines is project management.
1: Yeah.
0: It doesn't always match real life. However, the buzzwords and terminology, those were going all around Pluralsight, you know, in the meetings. And I'm like, oh my gosh, I know what they're talking about now. So
1: it's a language.
0: It was already relevant. I just didn't realize it.
1: Yeah. It's kind of, you know, get it osmosis that way. It is interesting. And then, you know, after you master it, you feel better, right? It can be confidence boosting. Then it generally lets you stack skills so you can do the next thing and then the next thing. Of course, there can be limits to that, but share with us, audience. Life does throw curveballs. Maybe you've learned to fix a car engine on the side of the road, or maybe you mastered sourdough baking during the lockdown. Maybe you're a TikTok master. I'm surprised that every now and then I come across somebody who seems like a regular person, and then it turns out they got a million people following them on TikTok. I don't know, maybe they dance. So what is the one skill you never thought you'd learn that you ended up learning, and what is the story behind that? Boost in, or give us a call. Okay, I just want to take a moment. I'm not going to go all this week in Bitcoin on you, but I want to talk about why I think everybody should hit the pause button on Telegram's new crypto wallet, which is now launching in the U.S.
0: Oh, I'm really surprised.
1: Yeah, it's been around. In fact, they fought with the SEC over this for a while and got in trouble, but...
0: But you think people on Telegram shouldn't participate in it yet?
1: Yeah. Yeah, I would hit the pause button. Yeah. I'll tell you why here. But okay. So here's the details. So Telegram is expanding access to its crypto wallet to 87 million users in the U.S. So I guess they have 87 million users in the U.S. They're using the TON network. It's built on the TON blockchain, TON, which has been integrated into the app. Now, here's the biggest issue, and this is something, again, we're not going to spend a lot of time on this, but this is a barometer in which you can use for all cryptocurrencies. This is a shortcut, and if this one thing exists, it should probably be a red flag. So TON was initially developed by the Telegram folks, and they've created that they had initially this token called Gram. And they did what's called a pre-mine, where the people that created it issued a whole bunch to themselves. So they get a whole bunch of the token for absolutely free at zero cost. Imagine if you got a million Bitcoin at zero cost. And now Bitcoin's at 120,000.
0: Right?
1: Huge.
0: Yeah.
1: Right? I mean, exponential revenue gains. But what it also means is that they can sell whenever they want. And essentially, who are they selling to? The users. So they're dumping on retail to fund their bags. And in 2020, there was a community-driven continuation of TON called TONCoin, and they inherited all that pre-mine supply. So that pre-mine supply is out there. It is in control of the original creators and now the community organizers of the network. Not only is that unfair, because they got their tokens for very cheap or free, and they got a lot of them, but it essentially means they're the big whales and controllers of the network. Additionally, TON or TONCoin has made a lot of scalability trade-offs. So in order to be really fast, they've sacrificed security and they've sacrificed decentralization.
0: Huh.
1: Not great. Additionally, they seem to have limited liquidity. So if you needed to move a lot of money in and out, you probably actually couldn't pull that money out. There's a lot of complexity in the technical architecture. And of course, they've had legal battles with the SEC and others over the years. So these are things you need to watch out for. It really is pretty impossible these days to launch a cryptocurrency where there isn't a team behind it that's making money, right? Because at this point, the idea is established.
0: Right.
1: It's going to take a group of people to launch something. It's going to take a marketing department, a CEO, and all of these people are essentially insiders in like a business. And they've issued themselves their own money. And then when they put it on the public market, you price their money. So they get it for $0, and then people go price it for a dollar or 10 cents or whatever it is. Even at 10 cents, if you get issued a million of that token for free, and then the market price is each one of those coins at 10 cents, that's a ton of money.
0: Mm-hmm.
1: And so it creates these really perverse incentives for the original bag holders. And that's why I don't like it. I've never liked them integrating this. Additionally, I really couldn't tell you why they need to create their own coin and their own blockchain. There's plenty of other ones out there that are legitimate in use and getting more historical adoption right now. I think people need to be aware of these things because we're entering into an era now that the Genius Act has been signed into law where you are going to see an absolute flood of this kind of stuff. If you thought in 2022, the NFT craze and all of the ICOs and all of the different kinds of meme coins was bad, well, now it's going to get pumped by Wall Street and banks themselves and VCs. So we're going to be, instead of thousands and millions of dollars, we're going to be talking multi-million dollars, billions of dollars behind this stuff. Large corporations like JP Morgan and others that are going to be pushing this crap in your face. And you need to become aware of what is shit and what is actually valuable, because it's just going to get blasted out there and they're going to be trying to get you to buy everything. And every different app out there that can do this will do this, because it has essentially been made legal now via the Genius Act. So this crap is coming and it's going to inundate all of us. And so, again, the number one thing, the number one red flag, is you need to go research if there's been a pre-mine. If there's been a pre-mine, then just hit the pause button and don't go any further until you really understand what you're dealing with. You need to also look into how decentralized it is, how deep the liquidity is, because if there's not a lot of deep liquidity, then you're not going to be able to move large sums of money in or out anyways. These things all matter, and boy, I feel like you all are about to get inundated, and if you've been burying your head in the sand about all of this stuff for the last 5 years, you're the exact person that's going to get screwed. You are the boomer that's getting scam called right now and getting their bank accounts drained. That's about to be you, because you haven't paid attention to any of this. So these are the key things you need to understand. And I just, you know, I just think people need to, I'm not saying avoid all of this. Hit the pause button, do the research, understand the basics and the fundamentals. And unfortunately, I just can't, from where I'm sitting at, condone what Telegram's doing here with this cryptocurrency. I just don't like it.
0: Mm-hmm.
1: I think it's, you know, when you have insiders like this that have, it's estimated at the time, this was back in 2018, so keep in mind, this is a long time ago, it was estimated they had around $1.7 billion in their own coins at 2018 prices.
0: Ah. Yep.
1: Who knows? We don't actually even know the number. We don't even know the number of coins they have, so we can't say what the value is now. That's just last time we found out. So just beware. I'll have a link in the show notes if you want to read a little bit more. But let's shake it off. Let's reset. If you want to call in the show, now is the time. We would love to have you call us during the song or leave us a voicemail.
2: Well, I'm just going to make a quick call to my launch. I haven't checked in since yesterday. 774-462-5667. That's it. All right. 774-462-5667. Call now.
1: And for our value for value song of the week, it's by FM Radio. I've never played anything from them before, I believe. If you boost in during the song, 95% of your sats will go directly to the artist. And this week, it's Against All Love.

And now, on with the show.

0: fact, we have a caller right now, Andrews, although their line looks really loud. Caller, are you there?
1: I'm sorry. I'm in my van. Hey, Chris. It's Jeff.
0: Hey, Jeff.
2: Hey, Jeff.
0: Well, I mean, we'll always make room for a van call. Where are you at right now?
1: On the I-5, going from one job to another.
0: Sure.
1: Don't worry. Hands free. Nice and safe.
0: No, good, good. So what's on your mind this morning, caller?
1: Well, you guys will talk about large enthusiasts. So I thought I'd share my quick antidote, or whatever it's called. Sure, yeah, antidote.
0: Yeah.
1: My pops is an electrician. And, growing up, doing work with him on the side, on the weekends, whenever he could bring me along, I told him, I'm never going to be an electrician. And I tell you, I'm never going to be a roofer. Never. the irony here. 11 years, I was serving my life in the solar industry.
0: Yeah, you're on the road right now to go do some electrician work.
1: Yeah, basically, and getting on roofs, right? I love it. Like, don't be afraid to learn new things, basically. You know, and even in this industry, right, there's always stuff. It's up to skill if you learn in some kind of electrical field or in any trade. You're going to learn one portion of the trade, and there's all sorts of new things. And being in the solar industry, it has helped me branch out into more electrical work as well. And it wasn't as terrible, and it's not as terrible as, it was when I was a teenager or younger with the old man out at the job site. So,
0: yeah, maybe he wasn't so wrong. Yeah, yeah. Everybody's always going to need electricity, and everybody's probably going to always need solar. It's not going to go away anytime soon. You know what I mean, Jeff?
1: Yeah, they're going to want it. They may as well get it fixed for free. That's what I'm here for.
0: Well, it's good to hear from you, PJ. Drive safe.
1: You too. You guys take care.
0: All right.
2: Bye.
0: How great is that? We also got a voicemail from a guy named Ryan.
3: Good morning, launch crew. This is a guy named Ryan. Long time, ninth time, I believe. I actually wanted to call a couple weeks back, but I was also on a full family holiday and just didn't find the time. But I'll try and give double feedback today. So, that dude talking to that LLM and it called him babe. I don't know that I've cringed that hard in a long time. That's never been a pet name I've been a fan of to begin with, but. Just, man, the ick factor on that was pretty high. And then to hear he's got a family and things like that, I don't know. It definitely feels like he's doing a little string. And for an LLM, man, I mean, they'll tell you anything you want. They're sycophants. I've got one that I work with on my work projects, and it's constantly telling me, oh, yeah, you're right. Great job thinking about this. And I'm going way off in the weeds. They're no help at all at reeling me in. And then as for ghosting, dude, I'm the worst at keeping in touch with people, but I'm pretty introverted. So I the desire to reach out and touch someone really, really isn't there most of the time. So if someone's not making an effort to stay in contact with me, I'm liable to drift. That said, it was just like Chris says, I'll see them months, years later, and it's like no time has passed, and I'm super excited and pumped, and I think, oh, I should stay in touch. And then, 2 hours later, I need my little introvert nap, and that's the end of that. Keep up the great work. Looking forward to some further shows, and thanks.
0: So I want to address both, but to the last part, my theory is that something changed around COVID, around the lockdowns.
2: Mm-hmm.
0: And it just became, well, first of all, there's less invites.
2: Mm-hmm.
0: And it's easier to say over text message, maybe. Oh, no, sorry, can't.
2: Right.
0: And like.
2: Yeah, we got pre-programmed or post-programmed to say no to going out.
0: Yeah. And, or valuing just the rest time. But to his first point about the LLM companion.
2: Did you get one?
0: No. But X has launched one since the last episode. Have you met Annie?
2: No. Ew.
0: Now you got to hold this up to the microphone, okay? But this is now part of
2: I do?
0: Yeah, because I want to hand it to you.
2: Oh.
0: So I'm gonna hand you
2: oh,
0: Annie.
2: Oh gosh.
0: This is part of Grok now.
2: Oh no.
0: Go ahead and talk to her.
4: Look who's here. Just the person I was hoping to see. Now sit. Annie will make your day shine.
2: Oh, Annie?
4: I'm still rocking these pajamas. Mr. Chapman, Ready to spice up your afternoon?
0: She's supposed to say Shatner,
4: you,
0: but she said
4: Chapman. Wes and Brent, still chilling after that podcast? What's the plan? Grabbing some food or just soaking up this sunny 12:20 p.m. vibe?
2: I'm supposed to answer now? Oh.
4: No pressure, handsome. I just got excited seeing you back here with Wes and Brent. So, what's the deal? You guys still vibing after the podcast? Hunting for some food? I'm dying to know what you're craving. Hit me with the details.
2: Bacon. We are craving bacon.
4: Ooh, bacon, huh? That's a solid choice. I can practically smell it already, all crispy and perfect. So, you, Wes, and Brent, gonna hunt down some bacon-loaded burgers or go full breakfast mode at 12:21 p.m.?
2: Oh, my gosh. Tell me how you're...
0: All right, give it back. That's good,
2: what
0: right?
2: What the heck?
0: Isn't that something? Yeah. Yeah, you could tell we chatted with her after LUP, and she doesn't forget, apparently.
2: Well, and she extrapolated.
0: Yeah.
2: She used the current local time.
0: Yeah.
2: Suggested burgers, which makes sense to put bacon on.
0: Sure.
2: Or breakfast.
0: While looking like an anime slut.
2: And totally. Okay. Yes.
0: I mean, right?
2: Yeah.
0: They're also going to build like an emo dude.
2: Oh, yeah, good.
0: So,
2: for me.
0: Yeah, there you have it.
2: Yeah, no, I've seen some reels come up about like some shows are covering people falling in love with ChatGPT and or not.
0: Yeah, yeah. With their chatbots.
2: With the AI, yeah.
0: It's a thing, I guess. I just, I didn't think it would happen. I don't know why. I just didn't think it would happen. Moving on. Now, if you'd like to support the show, you can become a Jupiter.Party member, or you can support us directly with a boost, and that goes towards each episode. And Mr. Turd Ferguson is back with 20,000 sats.
5: Turd Ferguson!
0: Seems like the old boost is down bad. Doing my part. Well, thank you, Turd. Appreciate that. Yeah, the boosts are very low for the launch this week and last week.
2: Mm-hmm.
0: Maybe everybody's out for the summer, not making time for the old launch. I don't like it, Andrews. I don't like it. Makes me feel bad. But hopefully this week people will return the favor and boost in. Thanks for the boost, Turd. Appreciate you. How do you suppose we say this next one? Dauma?
2: Dauma.
0: Dauma. Yeah, I think you're right. Dauma. Coming in with 2,000 sats saying, look, everybody needs to chill and embrace the open sea and transparency of these flock cameras. Cops are busy. They need this tool, and it's fine. They can just simply produce evidence of their productivity to the public, right? We can install employee monitoring software on their computers, phones every week, and they can publicly report on what they worked on. If they're not doing anything wrong, then they won't have anything to worry about. After all, great, right. I think it's a great idea.
2: So I actually saw an article come by for Linwood, which is a nearby city, where somebody's wallet was stolen and they had already purchased things and they reported it. One of the places was a Little Caesars. And then
0: they got pizza with a stolen wallet.
2: And then Flock picked up a stolen vehicle in a similar area. And so they triangulated and got around this vehicle and found the Little Caesars still hot and ready. It was literally
0: hilarious.
2: Part of the article.
0: Hilarious.
2: So, yeah, they are actively using this.
0: Yeah, and promoting locally. It when they have a success, too.
2: Yeah.
0: They love to promote it.
2: Right. I would love to hear the failures.
0: Well, there are a few, but, yeah, we don't get those as much. Odyssey West is back with a Rodex. Angela, you lost me when you said Jack in the Box. I don't know about in your area, but the one in my area, it's not so great, to say the least.
2: Yeah, no, it is. There are several Jack in the Boxes that are really good around here.
0: Yeah, I think they used to be slightly better. For me, things turned when they got rid of the bacon or whatever it was that had the bacon bits on it.
2: Mm-hmm.
0: But as long as they hold on to those tacos.
2: Oh my gosh, I forgot about that one.
0: Yeah, that was peak.
2: Yeah.
0: That was peak. I know.
2: Yeah, I had to go to the Bacon Ultimate.
0: Yeah,
2: which
0: is not as good.
2: No.
0: No.
2: It's cheesy, but it's not as good.
0: Not as good. Not as good. Hey, watch out. Hybrid Sarcasm's coming in with a live boost, 10,000 sats.
2: What?
6: Hoard that which your kind covet.
0: And he says, boost!
7: Boost!
0: Thank you, Hybrid. Appreciate that.
2: That's all he said.
0: That's all he
2: okay.
0: said.
2: Okay, thank you.
0: Yeah, I know. Barrier Rider came in with a Rodex. 2,222 sats. Oh, I ghosted a scammer after doing the first job. That was fun. Here are some sats from that. But you ghosted me on Matrix. It's possible.
2: All right. Boost in if Chris has ever ghosted you.
0: I currently have, by going by my icon, 43 unread DMs.
2: We're going to be rich. So
0: it's a new monetization strategy. The show will succeed.
2: Woo!
0: Yeah, sorry about that barrier. Barrel rider. Jeez, didn't even get it right. Oof.
7: Fun will now commence.
0: Apologize. Now, Mr. West Payne's coming in with a whole batch of sats because I think he's doing some boost help.
8: Vega!
0: So shout out to him. You know, he's doing a lot of the heavy lifting right there. He's a pretty good guy. You know, I think he's a good guy.
9: He's a good guy.
10: He's a real good guy.
11: No, he's a great guy.
0: 15,678 sats saying proxy boost donation for Otterbrain. Also, I'm not fond of moving. I'm in the middle of one now. Where did you go with the RV life, Chris? When did you go with the RV life? Oh, Otterbrain, sorry to hear that. After Ange and I got divorced, I kind of debated buying a condo, staying in the studio, or living life on the road. And I got a trailer, and I liked it a lot. I liked it so much, especially just for, you know, like a single guy now. It's like, oh, this is really nice. I could do this. And then I thought, well, if I was going to do this, I should probably do this in something larger so I have room for kids. And then it also crossed my mind that I could pay rent for, you know, a decade and not own anything at the end of it. Or I could pay into an RV and at least own something at the end of it. And then I could go park that on any piece of land that I could afford at whatever point in time. So I think a lot of people have made that calculation now in the last decade because there just seems to be millions of people now that are doing that. But it was kind of a new idea back in the day.
2: That's a very verbiage heavy way of saying 2015.
0: Oh, was it? Okay, there you go. I didn't remember.
2: Oh, he just didn't know.
0: Yeah.
2: Because the question was when.
0: Yeah, you're right.
2: But
0: okay.
2: That's the how. Why. Okay. The how and the why.
0: I'm not so good with the dates.
12: That's not possible. Nothing can do that.
0: Oh, I can do that. And then, I don't know if I think Wes says, if Chris had a regular quote-unquote job, non-JB, non-RV, what would it be?
2: Aw, he just eliminated the things.
0: I know, RV would be great, right? What do you think?
2: Yeah.
0: Do you have any ideas? Like, if
2: that's what you said in the last episode.
0: Right.
2: No,
0: it'd be RV.
2: Yeah, you'd be a great. Yeah, in fact, there's like three RV sales lots on the way to the studio.
0: I know.
2: And I'm like, yes, thinking back to last week.
0: Right here.
2: You would, yeah.
0: But if I couldn't do that,
2: okay.
0: If I couldn't do RV, I think it would probably be something in tech, right?
2: It'd be a Walmart greeter.
0: Oh my
2: God. Kidding. I'm joking.
0: Welcome to Walmart. I love you. Welcome to Costco.
2: It would be,
0: Costco might not be a bad gig, actually.
2: Yeah. Well, a data center of
0: some kind. Oh, that'd be great.
2: It would be a data center.
0: Yeah. A data center would be great.
2: Because, you could do something like Costco where you go to the different branches and work on their computer problems, but they're going to be such lame computer problems.
0: Yeah,
2: you need,
0: they're probably mostly solved.
2: Failover.
0: Yeah. Got to build stuff.
2: Yeah.
0: I would like to do something, I think, again, in tech, maybe infrastructure. I think you're right. Oh, what I would like to do is build a business around Nix.
2: Mm.
0: You know, like deploying Nix OS and Nix for server infrastructure. I think that'd be, what a winner that would be. All right. Well, so that picked it up. We got a couple of live boosts there. So that picked it up. We had 59,000 total sats. Of course, 11 of you stream sats, 7,426. Thanks to you. Appreciate you, sat streamers.
13: Smoke if you got them.
0: It's still not it's not an amazing showing of 59,548 sats, but we appreciate it. We understand you just don't love the show. You just don't love the show.
14: Make it so.
0: No, we kid. I know there's a lot of things going on these days and a lot of podcasts to listen to. And after all, I haven't hit it yet with just the right big investment. If I nailed the big investment for you, you'd probably send a little bit of value back to the show. So let's give it another go.

0: All right. Now, you got me on this path, you know, finding a missile silo that could function as a studio. This one is in Kansas. It's clocking in at $1.3 million.
1: Darn it.
0: So, yeah, no, I mean, you know, for what you get, right? It's all about for what you get, Ange. This is a decommissioned Atlas F missile silo, unlike anything else on the market. I mean, it's literally an underground fortress. It includes two above concrete pads, two metal storage buildings above ground, a massive 52-foot diameter, 9-thick concrete pad with the original missile doors built into it. So you get these big, cool doors, which are 75-ton steel doors. So how about that for a front door?
1: Yeah.
0: Right? But also great for the studio, you know, it's got an RV pad up above. Mm-hmm. So you can park an RV and then go down below in an emergency. Now, if you scroll through the pictures, they've also got a couple of hatches around the yard, mm-hmm. which is fun. Kids would love hatches. So that's a winner. This very scary stairway down to the center of the earth.
1: Uh-huh.
0: Right?
1: Yeah. Yeah.
0: This like, is, this people is show a... up, they're going to remember that scary stairway.
1: Yep. This is a perfect segue into I'm binge watching Stranger Things.
0: Yeah.
1: And I'm midway through season 3. Where there is a similar, very, very deep thing.
0: Like underground structure?
1: Yeah, underground. Yeah, that's a good way to put it. So, anyway.
0: They have a really cool X-ray cross-section shot of the underground area. It's really...
1: Oh, yeah, I thought I was looking at that, but this is not an X-ray.
0: It
1: yeah,
0: is
1: let me find
0: really
1: that.
0: Neat.
1: It I is mean, so cool. Everything above ground is really neat, too.
0: Yeah, it's tidy.
1: Yeah.
0: There,
1: and there's, like, little pipes.
0: It's 2,500 square feet underground.
1: What are the pipes?
0: 1.3 mil, guys. I mean, that ain't bad.
1: I like how there's a white room. It looks like a control center. There's just like no windows or screens or anything.
0: Yeah.
1: There's just pictures on the wall.
0: You'd make a control center.
1: Yeah. And they have they're going with just this black, white, and gray theme. So they have this huge rug with trees and mountains in black, white, and gray.
0: That makes up for it.
1: It's funny. All right. Where's this X-ray? I
0: wish they told you how below underground it was. Because I'd like to know, like, how deep down is it, right? Because I got to compare it to my other silo options.
1: Yeah.
0: Okay.
1: Yeah.
0: All right. I got another one for you.
1: That's funny.
0: Now, you know, I've also keyed into this branded house idea. Like, we had the cranky house, the spite house in Seattle, right?
1: Mm-hmm.
0: How about this one? This one's going to be paid dividends for years. Ghislaine Maxwell, Jeffrey Epstein's accomplice,
1: mm-hmm.
0: her house, for real, the one where she hid from the FBI when they came to arrest her.
1: Mm-hmm.
0: Is for sale. It's on the market.
1: Gross.
0: Oh, it's a beauty.
1: It is. It is, but I wouldn't want to live there.
0: $2.4 million, basically $2.5 million, four bedroom, four bath, 5,100 square feet. And, I mean, the way I would describe it is imagine a episode of Lifestyles of the Rich and Famous
1: mm-hmm.
0: touring there. That's like what this house looks like. Although it's also got really creepy Benjamin Franklin wallpaper in one of the bedrooms. It's got a few on-location buildings.
1: Huge barn with
0: huge
1: swings.
0: Yeah.
1: You know, yeah, it's only 5,000 square feet. It looks a lot bigger.
0: Yeah.
1: But also 2.5 million is a lot for only 5,000 square feet.
0: Well, you got those outdoor buildings.
1: Must be the property, yeah.
0: And you got a nice property and the fact that Ghislaine Maxwell owned it.
1: Yeah.
0: Right? So, like, let's be real. In another couple of years, it's going to be worth $5 million because it's... You know,
1: right.
0: This Jeffrey Epstein stuff's not going away. And you could be in on the game. You could be given tours. Hell, you know what you could do is you could Airbnb this thing. And you could make your money back in the first year, Ange. I mean, that's just obvious.
1: Mm-hmm.
0: So, okay. It's right off of I-89. But also, if you look at the pictures, we'll have it in the show notes. None of the furnishings come with it. But the waterfall and the pond remain.
1: Oh, no. Don't take the pond.
0: Yeah, I know. Like, they're going to rip it out. I like that they make that disclosure. Don't worry. The pond isn't going anywhere. Okay, so I can tell you're not grabbing on those.
1: Nope.
0: So I thought maybe I could get you on something local, a little bit cheaper too.
1: Okay.
0: $1.1 million
1: okay.
0: In Seattle. And it's looking pretty good, right? This is a nice little cottage-looking house until you scroll through the photos.
1: Oh, really? Because, yeah, I only looked at the first two,
0: yep.
1: which is a difference in the
0: Go
1: sky.
0: Go ahead and see if you notice. Oh,
1: okay.
0: Go ahead and scroll down. You got to scroll
1: right.
0: down.
1: Is it creepy dolls?
0: Nope, it's not creepy dolls. Not creepy dolls. It's a little
1: bit more clowns?
0: It's a little bit more than halfway down until you start
1: okay,
0: to see
1: yeah,
0: the first
1: I haven't...
0: picture. See if you can find it. It is a little odd. I'll give you a hint. It's in the kitchen.
1: Oh, gosh. Yeah, that's right. Right as you. Right as you said.
0: You see,
1: okay. But that, you know.
0: I mean.
1: All right. So how do we call that? The ventilation system?
0: Yeah, for the stove. For the stovetop.
1: Is a metal structure that's a nose.
0: It's a giant metal nose.
1: It's two nostrils.
0: Yes.
1: Sucking up whatever's going to come from the range. It's a gas range.
0: Yeah. It's a big nose.
1: That's a weird.
0: That's a really
1: okay,
0: weird.
1: Okay, but is that really the weird? That's the only thing about
0: well,
1: it.
0: Well, no. Also, if you scroll down, the back of the house is in total disarray.
1: Oh.
0: $1.1 million and the roof is falling apart. The laundry is like in a shack outside. There's like debris all over the roof. Like there's even like some sort
1: debris?
0: Of like.
1: Debris?
0: Yeah, you like that?
1: No.
0: Debris?
1: So horrible. Oh, you know, it has a whole living space, like apartment.
0: Yeah.
1: Basement, I think.
0: Oh, okay.
1: With its own kitchen, no nose.
0: I'm just shocked because they have like a photo of it next to its neighbors and all the neighbors' houses. The roofs are in great shape and the roof on this place is literally falling apart.
1: Yeah, it is.
0: Yeah. And then look at all of the garbage on top of it, too. Just sitting on that little out area.
1: Oh, you know what's interesting? Okay. So do you remember how this studio had roof tiles flying off because of the direction that the wind goes?
0: Super strong wind, yeah.
1: Yeah, because if you look, the neighbor to the left, their tiles are opposite direction.
0: Yeah, it's been ripped. It's crazy to me that you can sell a house for $1.1 million.
1: For sure.
0: And the roof's in bad shape.
1: Yeah.
0: It is 6 bedrooms, 2 baths, 2,300 square feet. But really, you come for the nose.
1: 6 beds with only 2,400 square feet?
0: This has been on the market for a minute. It used to be listed at $1.4 million was the initial listing price of this place.
1: Jeez.
0: $1.4 million, and now it's down to $1.1 million.
1: I don't know.
0: Yeah,
1: like, my house is 2,500 square feet, and it is 4 bedrooms and a den or office. I can't imagine a 6th bedroom.
0: I know. Well, you could always use more. It's funny because Zillow estimates that there's probably only about $6,000 worth of repair costs. My butt, that roof alone is going to be more than $6,000.
1: Easily.
0: Okay. Well, I tried. Maybe not a winner. Okay, so you know I love me a weird pet story, and we're going to end on apparently a local town terrorist that is going around and ripping people's yards up. But you'll never guess what kind of pet it was. And I kind of want one.
2: Let's get you to Stockton now. A pesky pig breaking the law in a city neighborhood. His name is Wiggly, and he's a 7-month-old potbelly pig.
3: Now that we have your attention, last week a woman brought her concerns to city council, claiming the pig is running rampant and destroying property.
2: Uh-oh. Your reporter covering San Joaquin County, Carmela Karcher, is getting answers on what's been done and what animals are really allowed within city limits. Carmela.
4: Yeah, you heard that right. Now, this is actually the first case Stockton Police and Animal Services have heard of a pig causing problems within city limits. Now, while he may seem cute, neighbors are calling him, quote, a nuisance.
5: Pig runs the street.
4: A woman at her wit's end, taking her concerns to Stockton City Council. The problem? Someone's pet pig.
5: I do not have $6,000 for a fence. He's breaking the law, and I shouldn't have to have $6,000 for a fence.
0: This lady is pissed off at a pig right now.
1: Breaking the law.
0: She says that Wiggly is running the streets.
4: A 7-month-old potbelly pig named Wiggly, to be exact. The woman says he's been creating havoc in her central Stockton neighborhood for months now.
6: The pig was noted to be at large or loose in the neighborhood. We got an anonymous call reporting that the pig was loose and...
0: We got a pig at large. I'm
6: digging some holes in neighboring properties.
4: Stockton Animal Shelter says they got a call about a loose pig on July 14th. 2 days later, Animal Services received another complaint of a roaming pig.
6: He was more sauntering around the neighborhood, digging holes in front yards, trying to get cool like pigs do. And that is what was noted.
4: Aww. Animal Services contacted the owner and let her know, while cute, these animals are illegal within the city.
6: In Stockton, dogs, cats, any sort of domesticated animal per se is allowed. Any sort of considered farm animal or anything that's more of like a wild animal is not allowed.
0: Is a pot-bellied pig considered a wild animal? Or the chickens considered?
1: It can be domesticated, but yeah, I think she means like livestock.
7: Short pigs like Wiggly are not allowed. The owner was given a citation to comply with 14 days to rehome Wiggly somewhere outside city limits.
0: There you go. That's from CBS Sacramento. Poor Wiggly. I'm kind of on Wiggly's side. You know, let Wiggly be free. He's just digging a few holes. Your yard looks like crap anyways.
1: How is he getting out of her yard?
0: Well, like, that's the question.
1: You know,
0: really.
1: Like,
0: there should be some responsibility there.
1: For sure.
0: Yeah. But like, if I saw Wiggly in my yard, I don't know. I'd invite him in.
1: Yeah.
0: You know?
1: Yeah, no.
0: Give him some scraps.
1: I've mentioned in a previous episode that the city of Arlington was on the massive hunt for a loose pig. And there's like a whole group dedicated to it. And it was so funny and so fun.
0: It causes real drama.
1: Mm-hmm.
0: Watch out for a pig in your neighborhood. All right. Everything we tried to at least talk about today, to some degree, will be linked at weeklylaunch.rocks. And you can go get links there. Also links to help boost and our phone number if you want to give us a call. Thank you for joining us on this week's episode 28 of The Launch. 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And thank you so much for subscribing. From the beautiful Pacific Northwest and the mighty American West Coast, thank you for listening. And we'll see you right back here next week.

0: I had the greatest experience. Like the last couple of days driving around my town, I saw more smiles on faces than I think I've seen in 2 years. People just driving around with big grins on their faces, in their car, people waving you through when you get to the intersection, letting you go when you pull into a parking lot, saying hi to you. Something about the New Year's just had my town in a great mood. It's nice to see.
1: I thought the grins might have been like drawn on the way you're describing it, but it sounds like if they're waving you through, that's a different story.
0: Also unrelated, but according to the local news, my town is the most heavily medicated town in the state. Well, I don't know. It's Office Hours with Chris. Hello, everyone. It's the first Office Hours of the year. One of the last Office Hours. Who knows? I don't even know. So how could you know? But I'm here and Brent's here. Hey, Brent.
1: Hello. This is number 20. Can you believe it?
0: No. No, we just did this.
1: Seems wild. Yeah, we just started like yesterday, right?
0: I actually put 19 in the dock. Yeah, I just couldn't accept it. So we have something special going on today. We have two old friends in the sense of the show, not in the sense of the age, rejoining us to discuss some of the projects that we want to kick off and get work done in 2023. I'm really excited to have both of you back. Stefan, let's start with you. Your last episode was

0: So I thought, okay, I don't know if he's gone. And you're back now. And one of the things I love about this community is sometimes people do step away for a little bit, but they often do come back. How have you been? How's life been for you? And are we going to see you around a little bit more these days?
1: So work was a bit wild. And like always, like end of the year comes super unexpected. And everyone's like wanting to finish up stuff for this year and so on. And it was like too much work. So I had to step away for a bit.
0: That's understandable.
1: Yeah. And I was super happy that LRA took basically over my role, or that it worked the way we envisioned, that always somebody is there that can carry the torch, basically. But yeah, I was sure I was coming back. So, but I couldn't really put a date on it and just had to finish up stuff.
0: I'm really impressed with actually how smooth that worked. And of course, we're really grateful for LRA kicking off. And for some context here, for those that didn't catch maybe office hours 5 or 8, Stefan really got the ball rolling on the community build of the website and created an MVP that was sort of the galvanizing move that created the community momentum. And then as he just mentioned, we needed to step away for work. We were so grateful that LRA stepped in. And that's really always what you want to hope. You hope to see on an open source project, but
1: which never happens.
0: It's not the case. Yeah.
1: So it's like one dude with like a lot of feature requests and getting yelled at that something's not implemented.
0: Yeah.
1: And then that's it. Yeah. Yeah.
0: Well, the trick is just have everyone yell at Brent.
2: Yeah, that works pretty well, actually. We can count on that one. I will also say that a bunch of other community members stepped up. So I'm not going to list everyone because there were tons of you. But I just got to say, like, thanks to everyone else, too, who stepped up with, you know, reviewing PRs, CG based players, been doing that kind of stuff. And just some amazing contributions, too, from other members who kind of just popped in from time to time. So thanks to everybody.
0: Speaking of which, we could talk about a contribution from Chance M to improve the live indicator. That's something that could be going out to production right now as we're recording. So tell me a little bit about that.
2: Yeah, Chance has been doing some great PRs recently. And this is a tiny one, but like a really nice quality of life addition. We did have a live status indicator for when you had the menu kind of expanded. So you had all the menu items across the top of the screen. But when you shrunk your window or you're on mobile, that all kind of collapsed into a menu in the top right-hand corner. And there was no live indicator for that little badge at the top that represented the menu. So this is an addition just to add an indicator, a live indicator, to that menu icon, which is seemingly a small thing. But Chance, of course, went the extra mile and made it so that it kind of pulses as we're live. So it's not just static. It's kind of dancing up there. So, all right, I know you've been having a look at it and you did a bit of actual extra work to test this. Can you give us a tour of that?
3: Yeah, absolutely. And I actually did merge that into the develop. So it's not in prod yet because we said we were going to be responsible this time.
0: Oh, all right. All right.
3: But it is on
4: boring.
2: Well, that's not exciting for a show.
0: Yeah, yeah.
1: No, I mean, just being careful and something breaks, that's on.
2: Yeah, like we've matured. We've matured in these 20 episodes, it seems.
0: I support that.
1: Yeah, okay. So the reason why I was really gone is Oh, I'm just kidding.
3: We did deploy it to the development branch, though. So that is now, I posted a link into the JB chat that you can view the actual mobile status indicator.
0: Oh, okay. I'm going to look at that right now.
3: So while it's not on production, it is on our develop preview. So that way people can actually see it and interact with it.
0: And before, the use case before was that if you were in the mobile view, you wouldn't know. There was no indication at all that we were live. Is that the case?
3: Correct.
2: I think if you opened the menu, you would get a red indicator as you would if the menu was kind of expanded.
0: If you expand the hamburger menu.
3: Exactly.
2: Yeah, but you would have to explicitly expand it to then get that indication. So it wasn't really accomplishing what we were looking for.
0: What's nice is you can reproduce this on the desktop version just by dragging your browser around and making it a smaller screen size. The website will reform, and then you can actually see this, what we're talking about, without having to have a mobile device. You can see that the little red dot shows up on the hamburger menu just by resizing your desktop browser window.
3: Chance actually added a nice little quality of

0: AI thing for pulsing as well. Once you click on the hamburger menu, it actually makes the pulsing disappear and it only has the actual live page read. So that way it's almost like a guided user journey.
1: That's so thoughtful. That is really a nice little touch. That is a little detail, again, that I just don't know if we would have even thought of, you know?
2: Nope. I can tell you we wouldn't have. But I think that's really the advantage of having people like the two of you and everyone who's been contributing to the project. It's like you're users of the website. And often, for Chris and Wes and I, and when you're on this side of the production, sometimes you don't really see those niceties that you want to have on the website. So Chris has said this multiple times, but it's so nice to have the actual users of the website have some say in how it's getting designed and to implement features that we would have never even known was a nice thing to have. So it's such a great thing.
1: Yeah, for sure. So that should be going out. When do we decide if it's past testing? Do we just some of us test it and then bless it forward? How does that? What's the next step for a feature like this before it hits JupiterBroadcasting.com?
0: So right now we kind of just arbitrarily choose whenever we want to deploy.
1: Fair. That's fair.
0: But overall, we do all of the testing before it hits the actual develop branch. So at any time, the develop can be deployed because it's already been through reviews of individual people already. And with this contribution, I actually also added some extra tests so that way, whenever we get future contributions, we can make sure that it's not gonna modify or remove the actual live indicator for mobile or for the actual live tab as well. I made it to where we're using, for those that don't know, we're using Playwright and PyTest with Python, so that way we can write tests for the website and making sure things are working properly. And one of the things that you can do with that is you can intercept requests. And so what I did is whenever you actually make a request for the live page, it will intercept the response for that request. And I injected an actual live event that I had just grabbed one time. I think it was actually the Cottonwood Lups
2: Oh no. Oh no. Don't
1: episode.
2: remind us of that one.
0: Whenever you look at the test, and I put screenshots on the PR, but whenever you look at the test, which not a lot of people do, you actually see the rendering of that episode on the website and you see the little live button. And I also added a mobile device viewport. Now we're also going to be able to test viewports for multiple mobile devices. So we do one for iPhone 13, Galaxy S9 Plus, and I think there's a Pixel device as well.
1: That's great.
2: That is really neat. I didn't realize that last part that you also added functionality to test mobile devices because we've seen a lot of issues come in with various parts of the website that are like, oh, I'm on mobile and I can't, submit a contact form because there's this thing hidden or whatever. And so I'd imagine that testing going forward will benefit us in many, many ways. That's awesome.
0: Yeah, right now it's just for the live page, but I made it to where you can easily just add it to the test as a parameter, and there's a specific way you do it right now. But in the future, we can integrate it to where we can technically do all the three major browsers, and we could do all the three major browsers for any viewport size that Playwright supports. So it's something that we'll have to continue to integrate, but the foundation is there now to where we can actually integrate it in the tests and have better support for that.
1: That, you know what, that feels like a nice professional operation there. I want to shift gears now and let's talk about hopes and dreams for 2023. And Stefan, I'd like to kind of start with you. I'm curious if you could wave a magic wand and herd all of the cats, what would be the next thing you would start working on the website?
3: So the main focus for me would be starting out with the archive, so the old episodes, and also backfilling some current episodes that are missing. For example, for Coda Radio, I think the first 52 episodes are missing, and stuff like that. And also download like all videos and MP3s and whatnot to a central location in an organized manner.
1: Mm.
3: Because they are now like all over the place. They are like Fireside, Scale Engine, Libsyn.
1: Archive.org even.
3: Yeah, yeah. And I encountered so many different solutions that, and I want to gather all those assets together and store them in a MinIO bucket. That's basically self-hosted simple storage. Basically like a Linode object storage. So we have a good structure going forward, and also like download all Fireside assets also from the current shows. So we have them all together. If we would want to leave Fireside, we would have all the assets and it would be pretty trivial to switch over. And also for the archive, I'm integrating or reintegrating the XML feeds, and that Hugo builds the XML feeds, because then you could just grab an XML feed from Archive Show and then use it in your normal podcast application and listen to your favorite old episodes and so on.
1: So you can pull down the archive through your podcast player.
3: Yeah.
1: Yeah.
3: And also like the inline podcast player I integrated, which was switched for the other one that I will use for the archive, because they are not hosted on Podverse, I guess. And so we need like this player for the old episodes, and also like a video player for the old videos. And that's like, so the archive is a bit of work. I already started. I also looked into CDN pricing and so on, and then stopped.
1: Yeah, I know, right?
3: CDN pricing for like media delivery is like insane. So Cloudflare only hosts text files, so they are not really keen hosting MP3 and video files. They have like a different rate for that, but it's like contact us, which is always a bad sign. If they don't put the price on the website and say contact us, it's always too expensive. And I think the cheapest delivery network was Akamai, and that was like roughly guesstimated like $3,000 a month, like US dollars. And I was like, okay, probably not. So, and I think we should try something like Linode object storage for the archive and see how that goes. And then maybe just use also Linode object storage for the live shows as well, for the shows not archived, and then look where we go from there, because like CDN is like far too expensive. And I think also like it really doesn't provide so much in terms of quality of life and so on.
1: It's true, the archive isn't going to have a lot of concurrent downloads like the current shows do.
3: No.
1: It's going to be, you know, one-off, although it could be a lot of them, I suppose, if somebody was pulling down, you know, all of the episodes or something like that. But
2: the entire back catalog, because they want to have it locally?
1: Maybe. This is just me, but I wish BitTorrent Sync, I know there's Resilio and there's Sync thing, but I just wish BitTorrent Sync would have taken off, because for a hot minute, I had a good little chunk of listeners that were syncing the episodes over BitTorrent Sync, and that was just so nice, because everybody became the CDN, and you know, you just had a folder on your hard drive and a new episode would show up in it. It was pretty neat in that regard.
3: Yeah.
1: The archive, though, would be a big project. I think the storage and the CDN is our trickiest aspect with it. It's always been sort of the thing I've come up against, because if we really wanted to make all those old MP4s available, well, you know, we do have a good chunk of all of that already on Scale Engine. So we could just continue to use Scale Engine for the storage. Like most of the MP4s, but not all of them, but a lot of them are going to be on there already.
3: Yeah, okay. So, I mean, I will download them anyway and name them in a proper format and make like...
1: Clean it up.
3: Yeah, clean it up. And that makes more sense. And then we can see if we use it or not. Yeah, but I just, as I said, like the CDN pricing was like insane. And I think the best way would be to use something like MinIO. I mean, you could host MinIO yourself on a normal server.
1: I've thought about, too, for current shows, something like Linode Object Storage, where it actually the file lives, and then Cloudflare R2 in front of that for the actual distribution. I don't know exactly how that would work. I haven't really looked that far into it. But to speaking to the replacing Fireside topic, Fireside is, for the listeners, that's our back-end podcast hosting platform. They manage the RSS feeds, and they manage the CDN, and they manage, like, if you go to officehours.hair, that's a Fireside page. And the service is good, and one of the best deals about it is what we pay for it easily is valuable just because of the CDN pricing, except for LUP. LUP is large enough that they had they forced us. They gave us, like, I want to say it was maybe at best 30 days, maybe it was 3 days to, like, pay up or get off the platform for LUP. And so we have a special negotiated price, which is they negotiated it up for LUP. But the other shows, it's like a steal. Like, it's unbelievable that, you know, we're getting CDN pricing at that cost.
0: With Linode and Akamai merging, is that maybe something that could be? I don't know how partnerships work, but.
1: Oh, yeah, sure. It's just, you know, so, I mean, even if a partnership lasted 5 years, if we're trying to build systems for 15 years, that's my question. It's like, the thing I like about some layer of abstraction is, with Minnow or Linode, you could have it be anywhere. You could have that backend cache be on any system that supports an S3 compatible object storage. And so Linode would be my obvious go-to, but having, like, R2 in front of it means we could change where R2 is pointed down the road potentially if we needed to, because we also have a lot of storage here in the studio. We don't have a great connection today, but there's discussions of one day getting a fiber connection, symmetric gigabit here at the studio. We'll see if it ever actually happens. But, you know, so we could have a little bit more capacity here, especially if there was a front end cache in front of that. I don't know. There's a lot of ways to crack that one. I think inevitably we will end up using Linode object storage for some portion of it. All right. So while we're on you, what is your kind of, like, if you could wave the magic wand, herd all of the cats automatically, what would you like to see happen to the website? I don't know. Let's just say in the next few weeks or month or whatever. Kind of an immediate timeline. And then if you got a long-term one, you can throw it in as well, of course.
0: I was about to say, how long do we have? No, I'm kidding. Yeah. So more immediate, I know that RSS feeds have been really important and something that JB overall has been really invested in. So working probably with Wes, and I know Chance has been working on things a little bit as well, to get that fully integrated, at least for office hours or whatever it'll be in the future. To have that working would be awesome. I know that there's a lot of other things I would like transcripts and stuff. Like, that would be really cool if we could get that done this year. I don't think in the next couple of weeks, but it'd be awesome to eventually have that. Because there's been so many times that I want to go back and, like, oh, what was that one thing? And I know that notes.jb.com has helped, but...
1: But, you know, having a transcript would make the notes.jupiterbroadcasting.com search even better.
2: Mm-hmm.
1: But Podverse, I don't know how long they've had this, because I don't listen to a lot of shows that have transcripts. But Podverse has an auto scroll function with the transcript. So you can, you know, so you're like, you got the Podverse app up, you can swipe to the right and the transcript comes up and it's following along with the host as they're speaking. And you can scroll back and forth and jump to that point by tapping on the sentence, and it's so handy when you're trying to go back and refer to something. I can't even tell you, it's like a game changer when you're just, I know they talked about this and I just want to go find it this point in the show. And between chapter markers and then the transcript, you can get to the actual, like, second really quick. So yeah, I agree. That'd be a great one too. I'm with you on that.
0: Yeah, absolutely.
1: Well, I, you know, for me, mine would be, I want to see the geocache stuff. I don't know. I think we need somebody who's excited about that and wants to own that one, but somebody who wants to help us organize Jupiter stashes. And we've got some ideas. So that's one thing I'd like to see added. What about you, Brent? What's your on your wish list?
2: I feel like you're pushing a name there. Jupiter stashes. Is that going to be like the...
1: You like that?
2: You got a domain name in mind or what?
1: Well, now we got to get one now. Yeah.
2: But Stefan, I know you had some, like, maybe blue sky ideas in this area that you were mentioning to me just the other day. You want to throw some of them out there?
3: Yeah. So I did some geolocation stuff with like OpenStreetMaps and so on. So I think you shouldn't use Google for that, for obvious reason, also for pricing and so on. I think this opens like a can of worms in the sense that you need like interactivity for the site, because it would be nice to have like a form where people can fill out, I found the stash, or here's the stash, and
1: right where they hid one.
3: Yeah. And so for that, we need like a dynamic portion of the site. And maybe you could do something with Python and Fast API, so that we have like, I don't know, api.jupiterbroadcasting.com. And then we have like the dynamic part there and can come up with a JavaScript application that uses the API to store every information and so on. And then with Python, you have like all options. Like you could even do a commit to the site and then store it in markdown files and use our Hugo setup to render the front end, or you just use a database. But that would also be a solution for integrating search, because then we have like an API and then we can have a search endpoint and that searches the content. And if we need better search, we could integrate like Elasticsearch or something similar and have this as a proxy for every other software we want to use. And a bit further than that, it would maybe make sense to have an OAuth service provider, like something like accounts.jupiterbroadcasting.com, where people can register. And then every other software we use will use this OAuth provider, and then you have like one central location for accounts and can like use any other open source software that supports OpenID. And you have your Jupiter Broadcasting account and can log in to everything.
1: And what would that login get you?
3: Of course, you don't want like anyone without credentials adding content to the site for slashes, for example. I think you won't have like authorized, and also like to notify maybe people when a stash was found and added to or so on, and you want to notify them. And
1: I could see also a use case for that with the meetups. We'd like to eventually have community members have the capability of organizing their own meetups and become like, probably you'd have meetup organizers that are recognized as the person who owns that meetup and things like that.
3: And I think it would be beneficial to have something like your own account system where you can store everything, like, this is like a meetup administrator and so on, and then have like other open source tools access this account system to give roles to the people and so on. But you don't have to send people around and let them create 80 different accounts to interact with something.
1: Right.
3: So that's quite nice.
1: I like where your head's at. That's some good stuff too. You know, and I can even see that, like, going back to the API portion of it, this is not really something that I think we'd even work on this year, but the JB audience is very particular, right? And they are more advanced than I think your typical podcast listener. And I think they would actually find a mix your own feed feature really handy. Now, of course, all the other RSS feed stuff would have to be in place, and we'd have to have, some way of actually managing this. But I just imagine, like, you go to a page and you select the shows you want. Maybe you want Office Hours, Coder Radio, and Linux Action News. And then you click generate, and it generates you a custom feed. And if you're a member, again, going back to being able to authenticate, if you're a member, that list expands, right? And you get all like, I want the regular version of the show, but I want the special feature of this. And you could really kind of mix and match, because that's always the request I get, is people want a real mix of things. Like, I know this sounds so silly, but a common request is people want the regular shows with the ads because they like the ads, but then they also want like the post show or the special features for that show. Or they want like a mix of shows that we don't offer an RSS feed for. And it's not something I could really see facilitating today, but you start going the direction you're talking about, Stefan, and it starts to at least lay the groundwork to enable features like that.
3: Also, I think having like an API, people can come up with their own usage of it. I mean, you could also like make it possible to query episodes and shows and get like JSON back, and then you can do basically anything you want. Why not?
1: That is really, really neat.
3: But Elway was like nodding along to Fast API and Python, so he seems to agree that it's like a preferred solution.
1: Do you like that, Elway? You're on board with that?
0: Yeah, Kyra and I actually talked about that a little bit for the contact page. Instead of using the third-party hosted one, do some type of fast API post
1: Yes.
0: integration. And that's on 139 that we kind of, the issue number is 139 that we talked a little bit about it.
3: Crazy, because we didn't talk about it prior, and so
0: Yeah.
3: without talking with each other, we come to the same conclusion. So that's always like a good sign, I guess. And yeah, you can do all kinds of stuff. Like if you have an API, you can do like webhooks. So for example, the GitHub action triggers a webhook to the API, and then something happens, and so on. So there's like all kind of possibilities that would open up. So I'm all for that.
2: Chris, aren't we so lucky? Like I'm just loving just sitting back and listening to these two just like throw ideas around. I feel like we're super lucky to have all this talent getting combined from like a bunch of different people into quite an amazing thing that we've created here this year. It's only been what? It's been like 8 months? Has it been 8 months that we've done the website? It's come a long way.
1: Wow.
3: Feels a bit longer, to be honest.
0: I was gonna say that. I was gonna say, you sure it hasn't been 2 years?
2: I remember those first few months, Stefan, when you and I, like every third day, we'd do a check-in and be like, "Well, it feels like the stress is going up because that deadline date it keeps coming, and we keep thinking of things we need to integrate, and we're not getting there." But I'd say it's been a successful year for sure.
3: Yeah,
1: Yeah.
3: for sure.
1: Yeah.
3: I also forgot to mention that I did a dump of the old website. So I have that under original.jupiterbroadcasting.net, and I will use that to build the archive. But we still have the old version of the site as a static site because I knew I wouldn't make it for the deadline. So I it's a bit to cover my behind. So I have.
1: It's out there on life support. That's comforting.
3: And it's fast as never before because it's like static HTML and not like WordPress. So
1: Right.
3: it's like
1: Of course. That
3: blazingly
1: is
3: fast.
1: hilarious. Why
3: Yeah.
1: don't we just do
2: That sounded way easier.
3: Yeah.
1: I could have just done that from the very beginning. Well, very good, guys. So it's nice to catch up with both of you. We should say at this point, if you're interested in joining this effort, this could be a lot of fun. It's a great way to dip your toes in and, not get overwhelmed. And we have a lot of stuff. GitHub.com/Jupiter Broadcasting. Go in there, you can find the website. There's other projects on there as well. A lot to get involved with. And I want to give a shout out just before we move on, because I need to mention Linode too. But I just wanted to say that Sovereign Feeds is a really killer podcasting 2.0 RSS feed generator. This could be worth looking at just to see the options and outputs and fields that it generates. But if you're listening to all of this and you want to get in on the podcasting 2.0 stuff and you just want a tool that you can use to just kind of get started and generate a feed, you can put your podcast into Sovereign Feeds and then it will help you create podcasting 2.0 compatible entries. And including the value split, host and guest information, which they call cast. There's so many cool entries there. Ownership info, show art stuff, chapters, transcripts, anything that's in the podcasting 2.0 spec. Sovereign Feeds, so that's sovereignfeeds.com. I'll put a link in the show notes, has support for that. And it also supports updating Podping, which is another aspect of the podcasting 2.0 spec, is updating Podping so all the clients are aware that there is actually a new update. And so put a link into that because I think that's a pretty cool tool. I don't know if it's not the right one for us because the way we want to programmatically generate them, but I think it's really a great option for people that maybe have one or two podcasts and they want the feeds to be compatible. With that, I want to thank Linode for sponsoring this episode of Office Hours. Let's all go right now. I'm doing it right now. Do it with me. Linode. Of course, I got a wire on my keyboard, so it's making it hard to type, but linode.com. And then instead of all the other shows, screw those shows. Support the office. Go to /Jupiter. 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Anyways, linode.com/Jupiter. Go there. Don't go for those other shows. Go there and get $100 in 60-day credit on a new account. It's a great way to support the show while you're checking out the best cloud hosting out there. I mean, you heard us just as we're talking about stuff we're building. We're going to run it on Linode. The new website, we're running on Linode. When I spin up something for my kids, I put it on Linode. When I spin up something for the listeners, I put it up on Linode. Something for myself, Linode. You get the idea. And I am like feeling like an idiot that I didn't try the combination of services on Linode behind Tailscale, so I don't even make them publicly available anymore. I know. Turns out Chris discovers VPNs. They're handy. And I don't know. I just, because then you get the security of a private LAN with the speed and performance of a Linode server. It just seems so freaking obvious. There's always new ways you can come up using Linode. Even like, you know, you've been hearing these reads for a couple of years, you can still find ways. There's always opportunities to learn. They have like a new recently updated Mastodon one-click deployment. They worked upstream with the project to like really refine that and get that right. Good timing on their part. A couple of questions you have to answer to set up the instance right, then you hit go. It's so nice. And again, the performance, we just wouldn't use it unless the performance was fantastic. So go try them out. You're going to love it. With that $100, you can really kick the tires. You can deploy something. They got a dozen data centers coming online this year, 40 gigabit connections coming into those machines. They are their own ISP. You're going to love it. Linode.com/Jupiter. Go check it out. All right, gentlemen, there's so many more things we could talk about. I'm looking at our list here, like doing the meetup replacement, making the license of the shows very explicit on the website, building a new JB titles, so much stuff. So I think you guys are just going to have to come back so we can, you know, keep it going. Maybe we'll just check in from time to time. See yep. how it's going.
2: I think that's our selfish strategy to get them back once in a while. Make sure they don't go too far away.
1: I like chatting with you guys too. Yeah. Yeah. All right. So I had a little bit of podcast doom and gloom news, Brentley, that I just wanted to chat about too. And I know you guys would never do anything like this. But there is a new podcast app out. 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
2: You saw this coming, Chris, didn't you? I know you've had it, what, on your TV for YouTube stuff? And you've been loving it. And you said, oh, I hope this doesn't come, but it will.
1: Yeah, I know it would. It will. The author wised up. Because Pod News covered this, and the author wrote on the website that they, quote, to be honest, haven't figured out how they're going to pay podcasters. So you pay them, and then at some point, they're going to figure out how to do a rev share with the podcasters. And that's going to probably work out, you know, like, can you imagine how that's going to work out?
2: Wow.
0: Sure.
3: Sorry, we couldn't figure something out, so we pocket the money and peace out.
1: Or imagine the conversation, imagine I get this email. Hi, my name is so-and-so from the AdBlock podcast app, and we've been blocking all of your ads for the last year, and we have about $1,000 we'd like to give you, but you have to go sign up on our platform, go create an account, and now go link your bank account to our platform so we can transfer you them. I'm like, screw you. This should not be an opt-in by default thing. This is not going to be good for the traditional podcasting space, and I think there's just going to be more of this kind of thing.
2: See, that's an interesting model that they're building, because basically that's what our memberships do, right? If you pay for our memberships, then you don't have to listen to the ads. But it sounds like many of our members love our ads. So I think maybe we're in a good position here. But what an interesting business model. I could see why some people would want this, because some podcasts out there, as we've mentioned, have some just horrendously thought out ads that don't fit the content at all. And so I could see that being a jarring experience and you wanting to not have that be in your life. But from what I can tell, most podcasts do offer a membership of sorts. So it feels like, why a third party? Why not just support the people you love?
1: I think it's just not enough at scale. Plus, so if I listened to a dozen podcasts, could I pay for a membership for all of them? Probably not. Although I don't know if I want all of them to be ad-free either.
2: Could you do a Spotify membership?
1: Yeah.
0: That's what I was going to say with the dynamic ads coming up.
2: I hear YouTube's getting into podcasts.
1: Yeah.
0: I was thinking that maybe that was the reason why they tried to do it. But if it's specifically based on iTunes ones, it sounds like it's not going to handle dynamic ads at all.
1: I think this is a response to dynamic ads. You know, I think when you start inserting really low quality ads, I think this is what you get. And when everybody has a mattress sponsor and Squarespace, you know, this is kind of what you get. And I think it's inevitable because ad sales is the hardest part of my job. It's hard, and I've been doing it for over a decade. I can imagine if you're new to it, if you've never done sales before, if you've never done consulting and contracting before, it could be even harder. And I could see it just being, the easier thing to do is take the dynamic insert, take the easy low pain thing, which frustrates the audience, which causes, which makes them search out for a product like this. And I was having a conversation in the Linux Unplugged Matrix chat room. And, you know, the topic was, I find the Boo sound, you know, the Boo's annoying and the sound's annoying because I don't like crypto and I don't like the soundboard, which I get that everybody, you know, everybody has a degree of which they're going to like that stuff. But when you get down to it, when we started talking about it, I think when they changed their perspective, they had a completely different feeling about it. And the perspective change was the traditional ad model is very opaque. You have no idea what deals I have with any of my sponsors. You've got no idea how much money I make from any of them. No idea what the agreement is, the terms, the length. You've got none of that information. You don't know how many sponsors I've been talking to, and you don't know how many sponsors have emailed me this week. You don't have any of that information. It's all hidden from you, and it's always been that way, so you're fine with it. But it doesn't necessarily mean it's actually the best for the listener. And value for value is a flip on that. It is, especially with the Boost, you know the exact amount we're making. You know who sent it. You know when they sent it. And you know what our relationship with them is. And it's all out there in the open. It's a transparent, open way to fund something. And I think the reason why that matters is because then, as an audience member listening, you can calculate where their bias is coming from. And if you know their bias is coming from the audience, then you can probably have a little bit better faith in their actions. You can probably assume they're doing their best effort, best, you know, they're not trying to deceive you. They're not trying to trick you or make a big sale or you know, like whatever, right? Like you get where I'm going with that. And it's an open, transparent model, but it is in your face. It is kind of right out there. It's talking about money out in the open. People don't like that. People do not like to talk about amounts of money out in the open. It's very uncomfortable. It's very awkward. And so when we started having this conversation in the Matrix chat room, and we started talking about, well, here's some downsides to the old model, here's the upsides to this new model, it became clear to me that it's really the only sustainable long-term way, because apps like this and Sponsor Block and Spotify, they're going to integrate either their own ads, or they're going to remove ads, or someone's always going to be screwing with the product if you depend on control, and if you depend on that particular message getting out there for it not being removed, you're going to get screwed because there's going to be an app. Where with the Boost and the value for value, like, as many people that get the show, as much as people that spread it, you can cut it up however you like, it still gets the word out there, it gets people listening, and it increases the revenue for the podcaster. It, to me, feels like we're coming into this situation here where we're going to have this very kind of mainstream media style podcasting out there that's going to be sponsor based. It's going to be, on Spotify. It's going to be the styles that we're seeing develop now that are very typical mainstream media. They have a real kind of vanilla vibe to them, real kind of safe, you know, they're real brand safe kind of stuff. And then I think you're going to have the edgier stuff, the more community-driven stuff, the stuff that isn't quite as polished, the stuff that, you know, connects with you on a real human level and treats you like an actual individual, and there's a community there. And I think they're going to be very distinct branches of the podcast world. Instead of having this kind of podcasting is this big amorphous kind of hodgepodge of all this stuff, it's going to be like this branching of the industry that's going to happen. And so, you know, this app, I don't even know if I want to put a link in the show notes, to be honest with you, because you can find it if you really dig around. And the fact that they're changing the verbiage in real time because they realize how silly it sounds trying to make it better, I just think is a dangerous, dangerous thing. And I think it's dangerous because I think it's screwing with how podcasters make money. And I take that really seriously. And I'm really, really grateful for memberships and Boost, because the reality is this is going to become more and more common and easier, especially when you automate transcripts and you get all the, it's going to be so simple. Like, we have already been able to develop technology in-house that can do it. So it's just a matter of time until other people do it, right? Like, we can automatically detect ads and cut them. So it's coming, right? Like, and I just wish people would get it. Maybe they don't care. I don't know. Maybe that's it. Maybe I just care so much because it's my, you know, it's my gerb.
0: I know for me specifically, Boosts make it so much easier to give feedback to JB. Like, I probably went from sending like one or two emails to
1: Sure.
0: being able to send like four or five comments in every few months. So while I'm also giving, I mean, most of mine are pretty small, but I'm giving value to JB, I'm also feeling more a part of the community as well. So I know I personally wouldn't use that app at all because I enjoy being able to have that openness and integratedness with the community. I actually was telling, or I was listening to another podcast from another network, and the host was talking about how they never get really any feedback until they do like a year in review. And I'm like, guys, check this out. Like, I've posted a few times on the discussion talk, like I told them about it. And then whenever he brought that up, I was like, this is a perfect example. And I actually linked them to a clip of you, Chris, talking about how it's one step removed from being with people and meeting people in person, and how you've had a whole new shift because of the boost and the feedback that you have been giving. And they said that the example that I gave that they could potentially use, they might end up actually doing that because it sounds interesting to them. So I know for me personally, I, one, definitely love being able to give back however I can financially, especially with it being smaller amounts, to help JB stay up and hopefully help with liquidity channels and stuff like that. But it's also helps JB as well, because you've talked about on LUP before being able to be up at the top of the charts and how that's brought more attention to the actual podcast. So I think with all of these different 2.0 enhancements that podcasting is getting, it's going to be less appealing to have skipping ads and other things like that, because you won't be able to have the same features and integration and community experience as if you were using the 2.0 stuff. So.
1: That's a I hope you're right, 'cause I 100% agree.
2: I was maybe this is the same podcast, but I was just listening to a new podcast to me, and it's The Changelog, and many of you might know about it.
0: Yeah, that was it.
2: That was it. Okay, I was listening to their year end, and I was like, well, I'm new to this podcast. I'm just going to listen to all their favorites. And they said that explicitly. It was like, we don't really get any feedback all year. And yet they talk to like Jack Dorsey and like these big names on their network, and they get, downloads that they shared that were about LUP numbers. So I feel like they would really benefit from the style of community that we have as well. And I just maybe the big point here is we have an amazing community, and for many of you to take up the boosts the way that you have, and also to like pause and reevaluate your relationship with podcasts, that's not an easy thing to do. And yet, we've all benefited from having that sort of mental challenge throughout this year. Chris, you and I started this, what, last January? We were kind of like wrapping our heads around this. And man, has it ever come a long way in those couple of months, All I see is, yeah, a bunch of benefits. We often get like a little bit of pushback from Chris, you mentioned in the start of this discussion, from like the boost sounds and like not caring about how much people are boosting in and stuff like that. But I would say pause again and think about it. And I think you really nailed it, Chris, with a lot of those points. It's worth chasing because the benefits are huge.
1: So with that, let's get to some boost. TrevDev boosted in with 500 sats, and I think the ADD topic, it hit a note. TrevDev says, I'm 38 years old. Aside from a good diet, exercise, and good sleep, I also take meds. I know they've been stigmatized, but they do work, Vynase especially. Aside from that, lots of small breaks help. I agree. Music in the background is not a motivator. It's just a small release. But our prefrontal cortex is running on hyperdrive all the time. If we get bored at all, that part of our brain burns out hard and fast, and we seek reprieve. Anything you can do to keep your hormones and circulation in check helps. And take lots of breaks again. I was thinking a lot when we got the question about what I do to, get work done with ADD, and I didn't have a great answer. I don't for so many things I do. I can't explain how I do anything. I just do it. It's just sort of instinct. I just sort of do it. So I have a really difficult time, like, explaining what my process is, but I agree. I always generally have something going in the background. Typically it's music. Unless the task I'm doing is low cognition, then it's like a video or a podcast. And so that way I can split my attention. And I'm kind of switching, I think, is what I'm doing. I work for a few and then I switched and I listen for a few and then I work for a few and I kind of switch between them. And that change up seems to help. Getting up and moving around is something I have a really hard time doing, but that also helps. Just changing rooms for a bit can help. So thank you, TrevDev. Jeanbean came in with 1340 sats. Said, fun fact, when I was diagnosed with ADD, the doc told me that a lot of people with ADHD at the time got attracted to computers because the refresh rate of CRT monitors did something to calm the ADHD brain down. Interesting theory, if nothing else, he says.
2: That is so fascinating. Oh, man.
1: Is that why I like the 120 hertz now?
2: Or just getting blasted by some ray tubes, I guess.
1: It seems more like because the computer's a fun box with endless distractions that to me, but I don't know. Then Gene sent in some leet sats to say, I have found that chatting with others who have ADHD to be really helpful. And he links to ADHD Jesse on Mastodon and Rick Burrows on Mastodon. They have some pretty good conversations on it. He says, regarding meds, Stratotera is one that is not a stimulant. And he says, also, I think people should be more open about it. I agree. And then some 1338 sats to say, doctors have also said that really ADD is really just lumped into ADHD. It's just a subtype. So you have attention deficit disorder and attention deficit hyperactive disorder, but they're really all kind of the same thing. I feel like as a kid, you have ADHD, and then as an adult, you have ADD because you just slow down.
2: I love when you get hyperactive, Chris. It's a whole different side.
1: Do I now? Mm-hmm. Do I get hyper? Yeah, I bet. I can see that.
2: Mostly around like the idea of making your own cider for episode 500. That's usually when it comes up.
1: So Gene also says that I'd really like to know what you could do without leaving the iPhone. I'm really interested in results like Nextcloud and such, but I don't want to drop the iPhone yet. I get you, Gene. I totally get you. I wonder.
2: And we talked about that a little bit with like integrating Nextcloud now and doing some investigations into some of the software that you might use, you know, say a year down the road if you decide to switch platforms. But there's a lot you can do on the iPhone, even if you just sort of put your mind to it. I've kind of felt the same since, Chris, you've been on the Giraffine tour. I feel like even though I've been doing a custom ROM on my phone and having these sort of privacy conscious directions in my mobile computing for many years, now I feel like I'm missing out a little bit. So I keep thinking, like, what can I do on my platform to get as close as what Chris has now? And
1: that all starts with a good Nextcloud, Brent. You're already there. You know, I have the reason why I'm trying to drop the iPhone, and the reason why I'm going with Giraffine is I'm in the opposite position that Steve Ovens is. So at Linux Ovens, Steve from the Ask Noah show, he tweeted me today. He said he was talking to my co-host on Coda Radio. He says, guys, as a matter of principle, I don't use mobile for financial stuff. I tried to do the Boost thing to support Gamer Radio, but the barrier to entry is not worth the price of admission. He doesn't want to use anything that requires mobile. He says it's a non-starter. And that's how I felt. I just didn't really trust like putting a lot of Bitcoin or cash or really the financial apps on my phone. I was really uncomfortable with that. And it's clearly the direction things are going. It's so clearly, because I've done some digging into like different wallets and stuff you can use. And so clearly they're building towards mobile. And so I thought, what would it take for me to truly trust the OS? And I think ultimately it would have to be that Apple and Google don't have the keys. And then I would start to trust what I could put on there if I trusted everything else about the OS as well. And so what I'm trying, at least until the end of January, is to stay with Giraffine OS the entire time and create a platform that I feel like is truly mine. And I, so far, that aspect's really working for me because I also didn't trust mobile OSs. So that's why I decided to move away from the iPhone. However, like my whole family's staying with it for now. And I may go back. Who knows? Because Gene says, like Gene, he says, I too have an Apple Watch. I don't use macOS on the regular. I'm not interested in ditching my watch, though. He says he likes the idea of maybe running his own push notification server. Yeah, the watch thing doesn't work so well with Android OS, I have to say. E-Rock boosted him with 1,000 sats. Guys, I implore you. Oh, wait, I was going to do it like this. E-Rock boosted in. I implore you to restrict the project pronunciation sat leaderboard to LUP. The soft G in Giraffine is killing me, and I am no baller.
0: That's amazing.
1: Just felt like it needed to be epic.
2: I feel like we've tried to keep it from some of the other shows, but I just can't help myself. Giraffine is such a lovely thing.
1: It's too fun. It's too fun. But I think, you know, that's it for this show.
0: I think we need to have a page where we have all of these things.
2: It's like a glossary.
0: These are going to be the active things that are actually being pronounced because of sats, and then have the active amount or something like that. So that way people know, all right, if you want to change it, you got to write in with this boost amount.
2: We could also feature on the page like a Dave that shows them all, and as they get updated, we update the Dave.
1: Yeah. You know, it's funny that nobody's boosted in to LUP to try to get us to pronounce it correctly. They've only boosted in with more mispronunciations too. Which
2: that's a very good point. That's a very good point.
1: Twisted, so twisted. Marcel boost is boosted in with 1,000 sats. In my experience, Nextcloud Talk is still a pain to host, especially for voice and video calls. I had to set up a turn server. Sorry. I never actually got it to work. For text, it was okay-ish, but that was a while ago. Okay, all right, Marcel, I haven't tested Nextcloud Talk much beyond just an evening. I think Fluffy Chat's still the direction I'll go, but man, the iMessage stuff is going to be the biggest uphill battle of all this, 100%. It's a huge thing already.
2: You know, I have a little bit of experience with exactly this, Nextcloud Talk, and for my use case, it was mostly like a one-on-one conversation that I did quite often, and would occasionally get a little message saying, hey, we're having a hard time like connecting peer-to-peer. Having a turn server would be helpful, and here's how you do it. So that part of the interface was nice. It's like, well, if you want better performance, you should, you know, check this out. So it was nice that they sort of included that as a suggestion in the app itself for those of us who are self-hosting it and are a bit more technical. I never did investigate it, and we just used my same server for like our Christmas get together, and we had what, like 3 or 4 connections or something like that, and it worked fine. But that was my experience too. It's like every once in a while, the connections just kind of don't work great and you run into some issues. So someone more knowledgeable than me, maybe Stefan, you have some experience here, but I think, yeah, it could be a real blocker if you're trying to, Chris, I know you often do like multiple chats with your kids in different areas and stuff like that. So it could be an issue for sure.
1: Mm. Okay. Yeah. That can be a trick with WebRTC calls. If like, you know, there's firewalls in between NAT and all that kind of stuff, they can have a hard time finding each other.
0: I could always point you to my GitLab instance where I have a GitLab action to automatically deploy Jitsi for me.
2: Oh, well, that's nice.
0: Yeah, that's what I do whenever our family has a get-together. I just have a manual key and true set in the web UI, and it just automatically deploys it with Terraform and Ansible, and then I can just destroy it afterwards.
3: Yeah, but I mean, the normal user that just set up Nextcloud and maybe on a shared hosting or so, that's like super easy, and then setting up a turn and so server is like a whole can of worms, and you need a real server for that and so on, so that's like something completely different. So
1: okay, all right, maybe, you know, we'll see. Mere Mortals podcast boosted with 3,333 sats. Thanks for the recommendation regarding the Python tips last episode. I have a couple mini projects related to my podcast in mind, automating chapters and whatnot, but it's hard to get a grasp on what is feasible or not at this early stage. I'm actually already almost through both of Lex's conversations with Gildio. I'll check on your other recommendations as well. Happy New Year. Well, Happy New Year, Mere Mortals. And they followed up on the Coda Radio podcast, too. So they made the whole trip back, all the way back. So I'm glad to hear it. And Python on the back end for automating podcast production gets 2 big thumbs up from me. I definitely think you're on the right track there. There is definitely some chapter stuff you could look into. Also, you probably already know about it, but I'm just going to mention sovereign feeds as well. Something to check out. I'm sure you're probably already up to date on that, but that could help some of that with that lift as well. And then our last boost comes in from True Grits, 6,000 sats, boosted just the day after Christmas, saying, thanks for the episode and Merry Christmas to both of you.
2: Yo, that's sweet. All 4 of us, I guess.
1: Did you have a good Christmas, Brent?
2: You know, I think I did. It was really low key, much more than any other year. You know, the last couple of years have been a bunch of traveling or hosting, you know, This year we just did nothing. It was amazing.
1: It's nice, yeah.
2: I gotta say, it was fabulous. So we did some like a little bit of hiking and being outdoors and just like doing nothing. Oh, we did play video games all night for like 3 nights in a row. So that was pretty fun. Some like Star Fox. I'm gonna put that out there. One of my favorite games ever. And you know, the usual Mario Kart and Super Mario Bros. And such. Yeah, had a good time. How about you?
1: Yeah, you know, we did all of our main Christmas stuff on Christmas Eve.
2: Uh-huh.
1: Christmas Day, the kids were with their mom. And so it was just Hadia and myself. And we did little projects around the house and watched Top Gear.
2: Nice.
1: Or, yeah, no, Top Gear, no, Top Gun. Top Gun. We watched Top Gun 1 and Top Gun 2, Maverick. But, you know, we could have been doing anything. It would have been easier than last year, because last year we were stuck out in the woods in that massive winter storm where everything froze up and we ran out of propane and water and our slides froze open. And that was, you know, survival Christmas. So this year, just chilling.
2: So what you're saying is this year you didn't generate any content over Christmas,
1: no,
2: really?
1: No. No, you're right. You're right.
2: Got to reevaluate that one.
1: I better go get, you know, that sounds like a vlogger thing to do. Go get yourself stuck in the woods on purpose just for the content. That sounds like you're getting desperate if you got to do that.
2: Well, I thought that was your plan the whole time.
1: You know what? If you'd like to send a boost into the show and you, like Steve, are not comfortable putting any kind of money or anything like that on your phone, or you don't want to switch podcast apps, just go get Albie. 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Fountain FM will help you earn sats. And then if you boost into the show, it helps rank us on the charts too. So there's lots of great options out there. It's a real buyer's market these days. So go do a little podcast app shopping. You deserve it.
2: I also noticed, Chris, you sent this in. We saw the stats for Fountain for the entire year. And did you notice how Linux Unplugged was number 5 on that list for most boosted all year?
1: Yeah, and Coda ranked up there pretty well, too. And
2: yep.
1: Yeah, those are some neat stats. I think we should dig those up and cover those in LUP or something. I should have had them for this episode, because the amounts and stuff like that that they sent around, it's a big deal. It's really awesome to see it taking off. And the Fountain app, you know, they're moving super fast. I'm a member now of their beta group, and I could just see them working on stuff all the time. So we this week, they just did 3 minutes ago. This week, LUP is number 9 on the chart. Hey, we're still in the top 10 on a holiday. I'm going to take that. That's great. It's great seeing that. And that has tens of thousands of more downloads. It's crazy. It's just absolutely crazy. It's been great to have that support result in more and more people discovering the show, too. Fountain FM, if you want to check out the Fountain app. It's pretty great. So go get subscribed. Officehours.hair. Subscribe to the show. You know what we do. We do more shows, and we're going to be talking about it. So I don't got to explain it to you. You know how it works. I got to get back to work. I got shows to record. I'll let you handle it. You got this. Thanks for joining us, everybody. See you next time. In an interview with The Verge, it was disclosed that Valve is paying more than 100 open source developers to work on Proton and the whole compatibility layer and all the things around it, like the Mesa graphics driver stack, Vulkan, and Steam, and getting Steam on Chromebooks. And I just think, man, if we have around 100 skilled individuals working on this right now towards the end of 2022, where's that gonna make us in 2023? Where's that gonna make Linux gaming, right? You gotta figure we're gonna just really be pretty far ahead of the game, like maybe top of the pack. I don't know. I'm getting pretty excited the more I think about it.
4: You think we'll crack 2%?
1: I hope so. Here, I'm hoping for 2.5%, Wes.
2: Whoa.

0: It'll change your networking game. It's the only way I'll do my next cloud now. So go say good morning to Tailscale and try it for free, up to 20 devices for free, not a limited time, tailscale.com. And if you get an opportunity to tell them we sent you, I'd appreciate it. And also, do a little Google for, or a Bing, for Tailnet Lock, a new thing they just rolled out. It's pretty awesome. So go say good morning, because Tailnet Lock looks amazing. All right, now, I'd also like to say time-appropriate greetings to our Mumble Room. Hello, Virtual Lug.
1: Hello, friends.
2: Hi, hello, Chris. Hi, Larson.
0: Hello, everybody. Hello. Now, as we record in real time, it's a double episode. We're recording ahead for the holidays. So everybody here is in for a long haul today. And speaking of the holidays, I want to mention that we're doing an AMA. Could be really about anything. That's what an AMA means. You could ask us anything, and we're answering those questions on next Tuesday/Friday's office hours.
3: That's December 20th.
0: Thank you. We'll be live. Last live office hours of the year, officehours.hair/contact, or boost in your question, and we'll be reading those on office hours, which comes out on Friday, but records on Tuesday the 20th. Is that confusing? Does that make sense? All good there?
4: I think they can also join us live. I mean, that's really the easiest way, and ask your questions as we're on air.
0: Jupiter.tube makes it real easy. So before we get to the feedback, actually, we have some feedback in this part too, but I want to just do a real brief Graphene OS update, as I've been kind of documenting this journey, and it's probably going to be the last one I do for a little bit, since next week's the Tuxies, and we got work to do in the Tuxies. Get ready for this, boys.
4: Did you say graphene? I wasn't quite, I don't know that reference.
0: Yeah, do you know Graphene OS? It's Graphene OS.
4: Oh,
0: yeah.
4: Giraffine. Oh, okay.
0: 30 seconds on the iPhone.
3: Whoa.
0: This past week, according to Screen Time. And again, it was like settings. And
3: you playing that game? Like game your kids like.
0: I was shocked when I opened it up. I had the sense that I hadn't, and it says on average one pickup a day. So, and I don't know exactly what it counts a pickup. I don't think that includes a full unlock. I think it just like if I tap the screen and check or something, which I've done that a few times to see if I'm missing any notifications or anything. Big change for me this week is I got Waze working on Giraffe OS.
3: Oh, what did you do?
0: It was a recommendation that came into the show shortly after last week's episode to turn off a setting in Graphene OS for exploit protection compatibility mode. So I guess the way to put that is you actually technically turn it on. Remember like in Windows, you could like run things in older Windows compatibility mode and it would disable some of the security protections. That's kind of what's going on here. You turn off Graphene OS's superior exploit protection for like process monitoring.
3: So sketchy Waze can just do whatever it wants.
0: Yeah. There's actually a bug in Waze that I think someone at the Graphene OS project has reported that should solve this. It's a bug that's causing this misbehavior. Mm. But here's how the setting is explained. It says, quote, improve the compatibility with misbehaving apps by using Android's standard address, space size, and memory allocator. So that's turn that on, and now Waze is happy as can be.
3: Well, that's great.
0: And here's what I've done, is I've logged Waze into a fake ID. So basically, I set up a profile for Levi, my dog, and I've logged Waze into that. It's not tied to my Google ID, so I've been running it for the week, because I got it shortly after the show, the tip. And then I checked my Google location account history, and none of my Waze driving's in there. So I think I've got a pretty good spot with it. I really don't like this for a long-term solution, but for the stretch that I commute, it is just a critical tool. So I'm pretty happy now. So I've got functioning Waze with that exploit protection compatibility mode enabled, and I've got it logged in to an account for my dog.
3: It's kind of cute imagining Levi doing all the things you do.
0: Yeah, I put a picture in the profile. it's pretty cute. Yeah, I'm pretty pleased. I have to say, I am pretty pleased.
3: I'm excited with the path you've paved over here, because I'm just going to steal all the best parts.
0: So yeah, so last week after the show wrapped up, Wes and I wiped his brand new Pixel 7 Pro and put Giraffe OS on there. Went pretty good, right?
3: Yeah, definitely. We had a little futzing around to see like, is it in the right state? Do we need ADB to show it or not? But really, the whole web USB stuff was pretty darn slick.
0: Yeah. The fact that you have to have a Chromium compatible browser, but the fact that you can take a brand new, unlocked Android Pixel 7, top of the line, latest model phone, only been out for a couple of months or a few, and just hook it up and unlock it and reflash it through a web browser is really awesome. And it actually makes it much more doable and approachable, I think.

0: It was nice too. Like, I didn't have to sign into anything on the Android phone. The only thing we had to do was connect it to the internet to get that OEM unlock.
1: Right, right, right.
0: Yeah, but after that, it was smooth.
1: That's probably going to depend on where you buy it from, I would imagine. Because I think if you got it from the Google Shop unlocked directly, you wouldn't have to do that step necessarily. But if you buy it from a carrier unlocked, you might. You know what I mean? But what I felt like after you and I did it, because that was the third time I'd been through the process. First time Jeff drove for me. The second time I did it on my own. The third time you drove. And my takeaway each time was, this is quick enough that I would not mind doing this for a family member. They get a new phone. I could do this for them in 20 minutes.
0: Oh, yeah. And once you've done it once, I mean, it'd be even faster.
1: Yeah, and it doesn't have to be a 7, right? It could be Pixel 4 still supported. Pixel 5 is a great price. So I'm glad you're going to do a slow transition because you've been on call, so you didn't want to make the complete switch.
0: Yeah, so I've kind of like, it's moved over to my house phone, and I've been using my old Pixel 3, especially because I was kind of waiting to get like a case, you know, all the stuff to go with it. So kept my Pixel 3 as the, you know, LTE connected out of the house phone. But that changes this week.
1: That's exciting. And what are you going to do for on the road nav?
0: Well, we'll see. I mean, I also appreciate some of the ways, really for the same reasons. So I might try now that you've got it working. But I have been using Magic Earth and finding it pretty decent.
1: Are you thinking of transitioning your Google accounts to this device? Are you thinking about not syncing with the Google backend? Like, where's your Google line going to be at?
0: Yeah, that's an actively developing question. I think there's still some data to port, so it'll probably be that'll probably get phased as well.
1: Yeah, I can imagine. I know some people bypassed the whole Nextcloud thing and did something like a Fastmail or a ProtonMail backend as well. And then so you set up ProtonMail calendar,
0: right,
1: and Proton Drive or Fastmail calendar and all that stuff and get the phone syncing with that and then migrate your Google stuff over into that because they both offer importers.
0: It is already, I mean, I do have it at least set up so that the photos are syncing off there, not to Google. So let's start.
1: Yeah. Mr. Kamungo wrote in, he says, for Google apps, I use a secondary profile where I have enabled the Google Play Store to make use of Google's excellent camera app and Google Maps. I agree, the camera apps.
0: Yeah.
1: In fact, I was going to show you guys before we recorded, I just forgot. I went out and did some recording with the cinema mode in the camera app, and it's it's pretty compelling, actually. I think it's better than the iPhone.
2: Wow.
1: Their cinema mode, at least. I'm sure they'll leapfrog each other, but I think the way it manages the focus differences is better. Anyways, Kumungo goes on to say, I've turned off data to both apps and I use it in offline mode.
0: Hey, there we go.
1: Interesting.
0: Why not?
1: Interesting. And when you're using Giraffine and you install an app, there's a checkbox that right there that says, do you want to give this app network access? And sometimes I uncheck that and I install it and the app never gets network access. And I love that.
2: See, but I have a question around that. Google Maps, doesn't it heavily rely on being online unless you download like location data for where you're at, which is kind of a annoying second step, isn't it?
1: That is the downside. You also don't get like real-time traffic, cop light stuff, but you're also not, you know, feeding them a real-time tracking location of where you're at.
2: Choose your battles.
1: Highly precise. Yeah.
0: I suppose that could make sense, right? Like I care more about that probably, like my day-to-day movements in regular life, than I do that they knew I like drove to Colorado for a vacation over the summer.
1: Right.
0: But different for you, but at least if...
1: I follow you. Yeah. In fact, I'm still kind of... One of the ideas I'm still toying with is how much signal do I want to feed them just so it doesn't look like I'm not trying to feed them signal. I know. That's the place I've gotten to with it.
2: So you just drive around randomly to try to confuse them.
1: Just throw it up. Yeah. On. Yeah.
0: His gas bills are crazy, but...
1: Yeah. It's the price you gotta
0: pay.
1: The privacy
0: is out of this world.
1: They go on to say they use their banking apps on that profile as well, so that he only uses that profile when he needs to. So Google services run in the background only when needed, adding privacy and reducing unnecessary battery consumption as well. Great point. I like the profiles idea. That's one theme that's coming in from the audience that have been using Giraffine for a bit is profiles. I don't hear as many people talking about like the data scopes. They have storage scopes in there too that allow you to like isolate things even more. Profiles, it seems like the audience is using a lot, which I'm not using a ton of. Along the same lines, Firgaball is boosted in with 1,000 sats. I just moved to an iPhone because I couldn't justify the short amount of time Google was supporting their models. 2-year OS updates with an additional year of security updates. How long will Giraffine support their models? This, I think, is a developing thing, but the Pixel 3 is still getting bare support right now.
3: Google commits to at least 4 years of feature and security updates for Pixel devices, and Samsung does 4 to 5 years for each device for their Galaxy series. There's a few other vendors that actually go this far or further as well, but those are the ones that I know of off the top of my head.
1: Here's what the project officially writes. They say, when an OEM is no longer providing security updates, Graphene OS aims to provide a harm reduction release for devices which have a minimum of 3 years of support. Extended support updates at a minimum will be done until the next Android version. Ah, all right. So once you're on like 12, 13's out, and then I guess after 14, 12's done, perhaps, or something like that. Anyways, it's on their website. My takeaway was my Pixel 3 is still getting updates from Graphene, and it's not getting updates from Google anymore. So
0: at least better.
1: Yeah, at least better. Quinn Zipsy boosted with 11,000 sats. On the week of December 11th, Graphene OS updated and essentially rendered my phone useless.
0: Oh, no.
1: The gesture to go home or back broke.
0: I do go both of those places.
1: Yeah. Wow, that's up. Yeah, I will say somehow Apple has made like their gesture-based stuff, especially with their swipe up and stuff. They've made it feel like it's hardware level. They really, and I know it's not. Every now and then it locks up. I don't always have that impression on Android. There's every now and then that disconnect in performance, but I have not had that issue. And in fact, I've been damn impressed with how many updates I've just been able to quietly absorb in the background, and it just keeps on ticking. You can go into the settings and you can turn on a standard back button again. You don't have to use the gesture mode. That is an option in there. And then the Xorg with our final feedback on Graphene says, Nextcloud on iOS can open every time you plug your iPhone in via a shortcut in automations.
0: Oh, nice.
1: Uh-huh. He says, it's a weird little hack, but I do this for Mobius Sync, and that's how I try to avoid sync thing conflicts. And I was just talking to Brent this morning, talking about how one of the big shifts for me is Android handles VPNs, like Tailscale, better than iOS. So when the phone boots up, Tailscale connects in the background and it stays connected.
0: Mm-hmm.
1: So I can have my calendar and my contacts and my notes sync over Tailscale. It's fine. I prefer it. But on iPhone, it sleeps that Tailscale app eventually. Eventually, it'll sleep it, and then you are no longer connected to Tailscale, and stuff that's communicating with your Tailscale network just sort of sits there and spins for a bit until you reconnect it. That's what I found. The Nextcloud photo backup didn't work so well. Same situation. Android, it ran all the time. iOS, it would get paused, which was great when these phones had like a gigahertz single core processor and 256 megs of RAM. But now, like, the iPhone's got like 12 gigs of RAM, and it's got like a freaking M1 type processor.
0: Yeah, don't mind if it does a little background job.
1: It's okay now. So that's been so much better on Android, but it made me realize you could probably use shortcuts and automations to trigger Tailscale and Nextcloud. Maybe every time you put it on a charger or every time you get in the car or something like that. And that would probably refresh those connections and make that more doable. Because I do think it's worth exploring this entire de-Googling and de-Appling on the iPhone as well. Can you de-Apple fully on the iPhone?
0: Yeah.
1: I don't think so, but maybe you could get close to removing dependency on iCloud, maybe. And I think you could switch over to Nextcloud. You could get some privacy that way. So if people are out there trying this, let us know. Tell us how it goes. Linode.com/unplugged. That's where you go to get $100 and 60-day credit on a new account. And it's a great way to support the show while you're checking out fast, reliable cloud hosting with the best support and the best performance in the business. 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And one of the reasons why Linode is here on this show after almost 3 years now is because our audience loves the service. They sign up and they become Linode advocates. They become passionate about Linode. More and more of you are trying it, and more of you are just loving it. And so go to linode.com/unplugged, get that $100, support the show, and see why everybody's been checking it out. I think you're going to find the performance is outrageously great. Today, they have 11 data centers around the planet, and they're going to add another dozen next year. They have features that we absolutely love, like S3 compatible object storage, cloud firewalls, backups that are easy, transparent, and totally understandable. And I really believe that everyone should at least try playing with Nextcloud. Everybody should Nextcloud at least once. You could throw Nextcloud on Linode really quickly. I mean, they make it super simple. They also have directions if you'd like to do it manually. And you could put Tailscale on there. And you could just have your own private network up on Linode. And you could do it with that $100 credit. You could do it for a while, right? It'll last you 60 days if nothing else. So go try it. It's pretty great. Everyone should Nextcloud at least once, and Linode's the place to do it. And then you layer on like a VPN on top of that, something like Nebula or Tailscale. That's such a great, secure setup. You're never going over the public internet. There's so many things you can do with Linode, including one-click deployment of Mastodon and things like that. So go try it out while you support the show and get that $100 by going to linode.com/unplugged. That's linode.com/unplugged. We got some big old boosts coming into the show. We always like to call out the baller boosts at the top of the show for really supporting this particular production. And Daja boosted in again with, well, okay, it's a little bit of a story, actually. First, it was 47,474 sats. But that wasn't quite the amount they were going for. So instead of just sending in the difference, they started all over again. And they sent us a boost of 474,747 sats. So that brings their total to 522,221. That's a number so big. I'm glad I got the liquidity inbound up on the node there. And it's hard for me to even comprehend. Thank you very much, Daja. And they say, I want to say thank you for all the hard work you guys have gotten me through many hard times. Life sucks sometimes. But I always look forward to JB release days, so keep them coming. Every episode, I learn something new, and it's enhanced both my professional and personal lives. So thank you. Wow.
0: Aw.
1: Wow. Also, I just finished up the back catalog.
0: Finished, huh?
1: I'm sorry about that. Any suggestions on additional podcasts to check out between JB episodes? I listen to the Bitcoin Dad Pod, and I also listen to all of Joe's shows. I'll give a plug to Linux Out Loud because I know they give some Seuss love on there. And then I also wanted to mention Dan Carlin's Hardcore History. If you're going for a road trip, that's such a great road trip show. And if you are a Star Trek fan, I would like to recommend The Greatest Generation. And they have several shows over there that are basically a Star Trek podcast by a couple of guys who are a little embarrassed to have a Star Trek podcast. And so it's a lot of fun. So I recommend those too. Do you boys have any pods, either in the genre or outside? Maybe you could give us a few surprises that you listen to.
0: I've been enjoying The Weird Place lately, which is from Dana Carvey. And it's kind of like if The Twilight Zone also involved a lot of just irreverent humor.
1: That sounds amazing. Not the podcast I expected you were going to say.
0: And they've done, I mean, so Dana Carvey does an awesome job with all kinds of wacky voices. But then they've done just a great job at the, like, you know, theater of the mind level of production details. So like the first episode's about takes place on primarily on a pirate ship, and it's lovely.
1: All right. That's incredible. We'll put a link in there. I want to check that out. Brantley, do you have anything you want to mention that you watch or listen to?
2: You know, I do. I just discovered the Darknet Diaries, which I know is a big thing that people know about, but it's brand new to me. So there's an episode I want to suggest, which is Knaves Out. It's a episode that covers JP Morgan getting hacked and the whole like background and story and like weird manipulations that went on. I think that was back in like 2014 or something like that. It's super fascinating and very well researched and just one of those things you can put on and just drive around because you don't want to get home. You want to finish the story. So great episode.
1: Okay. Great recommendations there, guys. Thank you very much. User 6248, also known as Dennis V, boosted in with 93,369 sats.
4: Keep the change, you filthy animal.
1: Dennis, you can go into Fountain and you can set your name in your profile if you like. What's great about Dennis's boost, and this has been happening, and it's pretty special, is long-timers who upgrade to a podcasting 2.0 app and then boost in for the first time, and a lot of times they'll come in just at the baller level right away. And that's what Dennis did. He said, long-time listener. I bought the Ergodox split keyboard after hearing about it on the show. Then I later migrated to a self-build 42-key split keyboard programmed with the open-source QMK. That's the quantum mechanical keyboard firmware. Got me completely off using the mouse, except for gaming. How about that? He says, I've had a lot less RSI since then. I've been using the Nobra Linux. Nobra, N-O-B-R-A-R-A? Nobra? B-A-R-A. Anyways, Nobra Linux for the last few months. It's Fedora optimized for gaming. Oh, yes. I've seen this LinkedIn a couple of times. Yes. Yes. It's kind of like in the spirit of Corora, but optimized for Linux. Or, I mean, for gaming, sorry. And has some of the proprietary software things you need.
0: Wine dependencies, OBS Studio, third-party codec packages.
1: Yeah, that kind of stuff. You know, the stuff you all like. And then in the show notes, I'm going to have a link to Dennis's keyboard. This is the nerdiest slash awesomest keyboard I have ever seen. It is a split keyboard with all white keycaps. Remember, it's 42 keys. None of them are even necessarily pretty. Like, I don't see a backspace or a delete key. This has got to be one of the coolest projects. It's got a little USB interface on there. So if you are a keyboard nerd, you got to go see this link. We'll have it in the show notes. It's very, very cool looking. Thank you, Dennis, for sending that in.
2: Yeah, that reminded me of some of the prototypes that we saw at System 76 for their launch keyboard. So
1: yeah.
2: Who knows what's in the future for this one?
1: It makes me wonder how long it took Dennis to learn how to use that, you know? And we'll put a link to Nobra Linux in the notes as well. And then Active Shadow came in with our last baller boost this week with 50,000 sats.
5: Hey, Rich Lobster!
1: I've been listening since mid-August, including all the shows.
0: What?
1: Wow. What if they got... Make sure you just get the all shows feed then. This is my first time boosting in. I've been listening to Brent's OS woes, and sounds like maybe he settled on OpenSUSE. I run Arch Linux with Sway as my daily driver for a few years now, and I've never looked back. I love all my shortcut keys, and I use Thoughtbot's RCM to manage all my .dot files across machines. Anyways, just thought I'd share my setup and say thank you for all the great discussions. Well, thank you, Shadow. And Brent, I know you have been looking at .dot file managers quite a bit, so I think we're going to have a conversation about that soon.
2: I think we should. It sounds like there are many options.
1: And I need to, like, actually do my homework and pick one. Or maybe I'll pick one after I hear from you. I don't know. Oh, Jeff. Jeff comes in with 411,000 sats.
0: What?
1: Live as we're going right now. He says, wanting to help Lup at the top of the charts for the Christmas week. Well, thank you, Jeff.
0: Such a sweetheart.
2: Thanks.
5: Hey, Rich Lobster!
1: That's great. I love the live boost, too. That's a special kind of exciting. So this is our last live Sunday of the year. And on the 27th of December, we are recording our 2023 predictions episode.
0: Hey, it's our old day at Tuesday.
1: Yep. And we're going to be back on Tuesday for one time. If you would like to get a prediction into the show, boost in with 2023 sats. You could do more, but then you just need to make it clear in your prediction that it's a prediction boost. Like the Golden Dragon has already boosted in his prediction. It was more than 2023 sats, but he just made it clear. But I will batch all of them together because I would imagine we're not going to have a lot of boost for that episode since it's an out of time pre-record.
0: Weirdo, yeah.
1: Yeah, it's a weirdo. So it's also a good opportunity to be a baller because the price will probably be a little lower than normal. But we'll be recording off schedule. I'll batch all of the 2023 boosts or all the boosts that are clearly marked as prediction. And we'll have a section in the show for the audience predictions. And I want to give you a hot tip. If you'd like to do this, but you don't want to go through the hassle of switching podcast apps, I got a real fire solution for you. Wes and I have been testing it, and it's just so slick and smooth. There is a browser extension out there called Albi, A-L-B-Y, getalbi.com. And Albi is a really solidly designed browser-based Lightning wallet. I've talked to the founders of it. I've looked at it. I really think this is some impressive piece of software. And you can boost directly from the web just using the podcastindex.org entry for our show. When you go there, there's a form. You fill out your boost. You send it right from the webpage. Once you have Albi, you don't have to switch podcast apps. It's crazy easy. Anybody can do it. You can throw a few sats in there directly because Albi now also supports topping off your wallet directly using MoonPay. So you don't have to use a separate app to like buy the sats and then send them. You can do it directly inside Albi. You guys, it is absolutely fire. And you can now boost from the web. The entire stack is self-hosted. Free software using a completely decentralized peer-to-peer network, all of it running on top of Linux. It is fantastic. And the Albi guys are all in on open source as well. It is a nice stack. So you get the Albi extension, you put a few sats in there using MoonPay, top it off directly. Then you go to the podcast index, you look up Linux Unplugged, you go there, it'll be right there at the top. We'll have a link in the show notes to make it even easier. Send it in your boost with 2023 with your predictions. We'll batch it up and we'll cover it in our episode on Tuesday, the 27th.
2: You know, a little Levi told me that there was some maybe news that we should share about splits this week.
1: Oh, yeah, you're right. You're right. Wes is in there now. Wes is officially in the splits now. He's getting. Yep. Graphene OS has been removed. We raised about $200 after I add my contribution to Graphene OS. So nice. Thank you, everyone. I'll be sending that to them over the holidays. And now what we've done is we've just reorganized the splits. So it's me, Brent, Wes, and then the show for the production fund. So we'll have a little bit of personal stash in the splits, and we'll change it up from time to time. We'll throw projects in there. I think we're going to play with that throughout the year to just sort of kick back to free software projects that we talk about. Or if a listener makes a big contribution to an episode, like, you know, if we maybe have a guest on and they have a lightning wall, we could throw them in the splits. Those are all ideas we're going to be playing with. And so I'm looking forward to just kind of starting next year with that kind of in mind. So we've went through and we kind of cleaned it all up. So it's at the base point. So when you boost into the show now, a little bit goes to me, a little bit goes to Brent, a little bit goes to Wes directly, and a little bit goes to JB. And what's nice about that is it's transparent for everybody to see. Everybody can see it. It's right there. There's no secrets in how the math works or who gets what percentage or split. So check it out. And Albie's a great way to do it. All right, boys. Let's talk about Tailscale DNS, because Peter has a tip that I think is probably directed at me.
2: For SSL on Tailscale, I've been using Certbot and a DNS challenge. Since Tailscale also gives each device a public IP, I can point my DNS at that IP with a fully qualified domain name. I have Home Assistant and Nextcloud set up, by the way. It's a publicly addressable subdomain, which I choose, that is only reachable on the tailnet. For DNS routing on Android, I tried to make my pi-hole available for local web filtering, but I read that the official API hooks in Android for VPNs break custom DNS, so it will just fail if you have that turned on. Some VPN providers get around this by using other API calls for routing the traffic. Tailscale, though, uses the official documented ones, and so therefore, no Tailscale plus custom DNS on Android.
0: Yeah, it does seem like that can be a little bit tricky. I've not tried to do anything quite that fancy so far, but Chris, I know you had some issues, right?
1: I did, and I kind of fell back into it accidentally, just trying other things, and realized that there's probably more I need to do here. I think to make it work perfectly for me, I'd like to get a DNS server in my Tailscale net. In my tailnet, I believe is how you say it.
0: Indeed, yeah.
1: Is I'd like to have a dedicated tailnet DNS server. I think that could be really useful. They have just recently been building out a feature where a little mini DNS resolver can run in the Tailscale client itself. So maybe that's easy enough. You know, machines are plenty fast. I'll have to try it both. I honestly don't mind using the IPs for the most part. And I also don't feel the need to have an SSL cert for most of these systems because, again, it's all over Tailscale.
0: I do think with the Peter's solution there to just sort of use like regular old DNS, but just resolve to tailnet IPs. That seems pretty popular out there too. If you don't mind the, you know, obviously people can see that you're running some whatever you put in there, but yeah, if you don't care about that feels it like seems
1: the,
0: pretty easy.
1: Also, that feels like the easiest way to go.
0: Straightforward. Yeah.
1: I don't know if it's the right way to go, but it feels like the easy way to go. I could kind of see myself going that way. I got to be honest with you. Because you'd suggest
0: your Nextcloud's very secret, you know, because you're not that you'd like talk about it on your podcast or anything.
1: Well, yeah, that's true. But, you know, there's kind of a freedom of being able to talk about saying, hey, I have this service. And there's just no way you can ever know about it because it's all in this private Tailscale network. Right. But if I start like registering domain names, it's amazing what people can figure out. We have like private detectives in the audience. It is incredible. I mean, I have been tracked down out there in the wild several times and people have just pieced it together by things I've said on the air. It's always been a pleasant experience, if not a bit awkward, you know, like, wow. Like, you got to respect their game a little bit. So I'm always very cognizant of that. You know, like, we don't always do this, but we try to, before we ever, like, expose, like, say, the Nextcloud instance for the Tuxi survey, we try to, like, update the Nextcloud instance and update everything just in case, you know. We don't want to put it out there with a big old vulnerability. That's how I feel. It's like, I'm going to update my Nextcloud instance, and I'm going to be pretty good about it, but one of the things that I'm allowing myself to do is be a little more low key about how frequently I update the Nix OS base and the containers. And I just kind of am doing it at my schedule now because none of it's publicly exposed. I'm not saying that's a good idea. I'm not saying just putting the DNS registration out there would publicly expose them, but it's one more bit of information. But it also would make it so much easier to do things like an SSL cert. So I may just end up going that route.
2: We also got some feedback that had me paused and thinking from David, who touched on some ZFS stuff. I'm dabbling with Ubuntu server on an old Mac Pro and Ubuntu desktop on my ThinkPad X1 and did the unspeakable ZFS en route on both devices. This brought me tons of trouble, though. Always full B pools that cause kernel updates to fail. Huge Docker problems when I would end up not being able to spin up my containers one by one. Due to that, and as Ubuntu is moving away from zSys, I'm wondering, how would one migrate Linux or Ubuntu to another machine or file system without starting from scratch? I had some thoughts on this. Now, I have less experience than probably both of you do with a ZFS system, but as a general, like moving one system to another, I've done this a few times because I thought it was going to be easier than doing the whole reinstall, and it turns out it's just a different kind of hard. But I've used rsync quite a bit to do it. Specific flags that were helpful was like capital H, capital A, capital X, and capital S as well. Go look at the documentation for all of that. But mostly it just transfers in archive mode with a bunch of like transferring ACLs and ownership and permissions, a bunch of that kind of stuff. And so
0: just try to preserve everything.
2: Basically.
3: Except it won't preserve file ACLs. File ACLs are not supported in rsync at all, as far as I'm aware.
2: Dash capital A is specifically preserve ACLs. So,
3: it preserves extended attributes and all the other things that are understood as mainline extended stuff. But file ACLs are special. They're namespaced attributes that not everything knows what to do with them. Like, so, for example, dash A will preserve most things like SE links, extended attributes, and things like that. But if it's not aware of a namespace, in some cases, I'm not completely certain because thankfully I don't have to screw around with file ACLs very often. But FACLs are sufficiently weird that if you are depending on them, I would really recommend that you check what happens when you do an rsync-a with FACLs in use, because I know that different tools handle this differently, even if you say sync all the extended attributes. So that's important. Also, I sort of spaced a little bit. Is this about moving from ZFS to non-ZFS?
2: It sure is.
3: Okay, yeah, then rsync is pretty much your best bet. I would also recommend that regardless of what you do, do a ZFS send and receive to a file and just archive the whole volume as a send stream. And if you ever need to unpack it or import it into another ZFS pool, you can totally do that and then retrieve it. But as a send stream, it's stored basically in ASCII as block command sequences. And while it's not in super compressible, it's more compressible than storing the ZFS file system itself as an image. So that's another way to archive it in case you need to retrieve it ever again.
0: Plus, that way you can, you know, you could do some archive it off, you know, off that machine, and then you could try some restores if you were trying to do this whole hog transfer, you know, spin up something, put all that data on there, see how it goes, and if you need to do it another way or try again, at least you've got the backup.
3: I'd also just say, I plug ButterFS here now, just in the future, just do that, because I don't know if I actually said this on the show before, but like when zSys first came out, I basically expected something like this to happen and for eventually all the people who were using ZFS on Ubuntu to kind of get sort of orphaned. So, but ButterFS, it's everywhere. It's on all the things. It's pretty easy to use. And it has many of the same capabilities. For most people, it's going to be fine. And if you want those kinds of capabilities, try it out.
1: We actually had a note in the doc. It's like, is ZFS the right solution here? Is that the way to go? Could something like Clonezilla be of use here to move and migrate and just not try to do it at the file system layer as well? That's a possibility.
0: And a nice opportunity perhaps to take stock of what all, if you were going to do a whole hog move, what all are you concerned about? Are you, you know, do you need separate ideas or policies for your, you know, personal data or, you know, whatever stuff you're working with on the machine? Or is it OS and application configuration you're trying to keep? There might be some things you can set up to be able to back those up differently going forward.
3: And move to Fedora. do that.
0: Or join us on Tumbleweed.
1: Just not that dang workstation spin, right, Neil? Not those.
3: No. Don't you dare go there. This was entirely because of your specific situation. Oh, okay. Most people will be fine with workstation.
1: Okay. All right. Okay. Good. You're right. I agree.
2: Now, to counter some of Neil's suggestions, Daniel wrote in with a question. I've started experimenting with ZFS on NixOS. I'm hoping it'll be better at providing rolling release ZFS experience than Arch has been for me, since perhaps the Nix package manager is smart enough to avoid breaking ZFS. I followed the OpenZFS NixOS ZFS on root guide on an old laptop, but I'm still new to the NixOS and haven't used it long enough to provide perspective on that reliability. Does anyone else have any thoughts or experience there that might be helpful? He also linked to a guide, which also has a bug in it that you should be aware of. So we'll link to both of those. It has to do with swap partitions. But Chris, have you played with this much? I know you play with tons of NixOS, but I don't know if you've done the ZFS thing.
1: No, in fact, I think all of my Nix systems have been ButterFS, but I did get a lengthy note from a listener who has done extensive ZFS on Nix. I can't remember if they're using the main kernel or if they're using an LTS kernel. I think there's that element. I agree, though, that if the packages failed to build or the module failed to install, it wouldn't complete. The Nix packager would not complete. It would air out. And so you'd have basically, the downside is, you've got a broken package manager with errors that you now have to decipher what the hell it's trying to tell you, and it's not always super clear. But the positive side is you have a fully functional, still working system.
0: You won't reboot into a kernel that can't build the ZFS, or doesn't have a ZFS module.
2: That seems like a good prediction.
0: I noticed on the Nix wiki, they know, new kernels. The other problem it doesn't solve here is, if it's broken, you just have to wait for OpenZFS to support the kernel you're trying to upgrade to. They do have a boot.kernel packages option that you can say, like, that ZFS specifies the latest compatible Linux package. So there is something you can do in your NixOS config.
1: Oh, that's nice.
0: That'll just sort of, only let you get up to the latest supported kernel to match ZFS.
1: Well, that seems like the way to go. That's super killer, actually. If you're going to do that, that seems like a nice little safety check to have.
3: That could also create some other awkward situations, though. Like, when kernel rebases occur and new versions are rolled out with features or hardware enablement or bug fixes, you might wind up forgetting that you've actually been kind of blocked on receiving them until ZFS uplifts. That's not necessarily a bad thing if you've done ZFS on root, which is also part of the reason I don't recommend ZFS on root. But this is a thing you have to be mindful of. Like, when you're doing ZFS on root, you are accepting that you are not going to be able to have a continuous update stream of all the other stuff that makes your distribution useful for you. So if you're on Arch, Fedora, OpenSUSE, Tumbleweed, even NixOS, right? Without these special add-on constraints, you are putting yourself in a bind, and you might actually create other problems down the road, because my understanding, at least with NixOS, is that you can declare capability dependencies in the various Nix packages. And as you upgrade, you might wind up in a very complicated broken cycle because you can't upgrade your kernel because of your file system constraint or something like that. Similar issues have happened to me before when I've been working with running ZFS on Fedora or on Ubuntu in the past, when in Ubuntu rolling before they added their own thing and whatever. That is obviously a concern. Like, the only real place where I feel comfortable saying, if you want to rely on ZFS even for the root file system, is you probably want to run it on RHEL, because then you can have a precompiled kernel module package that's shipped by the OpenZFS people themselves that you can install, and kernel updates aren't blocked on OpenZFS updates.
1: That's kind of the irony, is that RHEL, CentOS, Alma, these are some of the most popular ZFS platforms out there, despite what Red Hat might do. I just find that hilarious. And that's a great point, Neil. I think before you go on, what I wanted to actually kind of double down on there is, I would say it's probably the position of this show, if you can, avoid ZFS on root. Like, there's nothing sweeter than a little ButterFS on your root and a little ZFS on your large data sets. Like, I think those two combinations are really powerful. And that's why I think the whole ButterFS versus ZFS debate is sort of silly on its face. All the reasons we just went through here are the reasons why ZFS isn't great for the root. And ButterFS solves all those problems, right? But there's clearly market demand for ZFS. It's a fantastic file system with a fantastic track record that we use here at the studio. But like, I think like Neil is really well illustrated. Don't use it on your root file system if you can.
0: Yeah. I mean, if you want to, you'll have ZFS. That's your, you know, your go-to file system. You're well-versed in it. Then yeah, do whatever you want. I would also maybe suggest, depending on what we mean by root here, I mean, why not use ButterFS? You might as well. But with NixOS, you get a lot of stuff, you know, as long as you're version controlling or otherwise keeping track of your NixOS config, a lot of the stuff that you would normally be snapshotting on root, you kind of get, again, depending on what you mean by on root here and where we're drawing our partition boundaries and all those things and what stateful stuff you have lurking, you get a lot of that stuff already just with Nix.
1: 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But on top of that, it's really a platform to protect your identity online. That's, I think, one of the easiest things you could do to protect yourself is to get Bitwarden. Because there's all kinds of information that sites have about you. And when you use the same credentials and information across multiple sites, that increases your exposure to data breaches. And data breaches happen all the time. It's like the whole thing's automated now. It's ridiculous. Bitwarden is a solution for this problem. It attacks the problem at its root by identifying that the core issue is sharing these credentials and tracking them back to yourself, linking them back to yourself, right? That's the problem it solves. It allows you to generate a unique username, a unique email address, and a unique complicated password for every site, service, and app you use across your mobile devices, across all your devices, because it does the syncing and it does the encryption locally. So you're moving things that are completely secured by each of your machines, and it's so transparent in the background. Bitwarden also has things like account switching support, so it's super easy to switch between like your personal account and a business account. And here on this show, we always recommend too, if you're participating in an open source project, put those credentials in their own separate vault. Treat that as almost like a side job, like, right? So you have a separate account for the open source projects that you're participating in. So you can switch between those identities. You can easily share those types of things with Bitwarden. And of course, Bitwarden itself is open source. 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You're going to love it too. And I think if you've already got something like Bitwarden, hopefully it's Bitwarden, but maybe you know somebody out there that needs something like Bitwarden in their life. Or maybe it's the place you work or the group that you participate with. 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I think it's just low-hanging fruit. And unfortunately, we just don't have enough people using tools like this. And this is something that we can attack as the people. This is a problem we can address. A lot of us are influencers in regards to technology in our own little social circle. Yeah, I just called you an influencer. But it's true, right? Like, people come to you for technical advice, at least for a lot of us, or you're getting there. And I think Bitwarden's one of the things that you can recommend to even normies, right? Like, you can recommend it to family members that aren't even technical. And it's going to just significantly improve or upgrade their security online. That's a pretty significant thing, and it's not too hard to do. So go to bitwarden.com/Linux or send them there as well. bitwarden.com/Linux.
2: Ilya wrote in with some Mastodon suggestions, which I think might be topical for our 2023. They write, I've been running a single instance for the last about 6 months. I'm using GoToSocial. It's still in heavy development and not everything works, but it's written in Go, so it's very light. It would be great to have you guys on the Fediverse. I think GoToSocial would be a super lightweight option to self-host yourself in an instance, and to make open source succeed, we have to use it. If we use it, they will come. I had a question for you both, gentlemen, since you've been probably talking about this behind the scenes. Are we leaning any way for like an activity pub solution for JB?
1: Well, we got PeerTube, which participates in activity pub, is on the Fediverse. And we got The Matrix, which is in its own weird Fediverse. But we also, I am, are you both on Mastodon?
0: I'm not yet. I've been biding my time, but I should be.
1: So I think I have to set up a new account because I am on the podcast Index Social Mastodon.
0: Because you're a podcast nerd, we know.
1: Right, and it's very focused to that. But people have found me over there, and so now my feed is beginning to fill with non-podcasting stuff.
0: Right.
1: Because everybody's using Mastodon now. And I'm like, oh, this is not why. So I thought if I set up another account and made it clear, this is where you want to follow me somehow, it might be worth it. Mostly because I'm interested in investing more in ActivityPub and just wrapping my brain around that. But, you know, we'll see. We'll see. I feel like if I was going to invest time, I'd like to invest it into our Matrix community, because that's been a really, really positive experience. The Matrix community has really grown incredibly, and we've had just like some of the best discussions in there. But I could see it. I'm just, the issue, I think why I drag my feet is I don't really like social media. I don't like that whole thing. So I sort of have a very utilitarian, practical approach to using it, because I use it as basically a mechanism to interact with the audience. So I guess I should probably move over to Mastodon, but yeah, I'm slow about it. Seems like Wes is too.
3: So Chris Lass at linuxrocks.online is not you?
1: I mean, maybe, you know, here's the thing is I've been around.
0: Linux does rock.
1: So I've been around for 100 years, you know, so.
3: Right?
1: Yeah. I thought Linux Rocks was down.
3: I search for Chris Lass and it shows up.
1: Linux.rocks doesn't load for me. You know?
3: Linuxrocks.online. It says it was joined in 2017, so yeah. Like, it's as legit as anything else from you.
1: So, like, if I logged into it, then I could flip the script and be like, I'm a Mastodon OG. How come you guys aren't on Mastodon yet?
3: Exactly. Right? There you go.
1: My hesitation is part of my thinking is, boy, wouldn't it be great if it was our own server? So it was Chris Lass, at chrislass@jupiterbroadcasting.com.
3: Right. I think that's the real intent of how you're supposed to do this in the right. first place.
1: Right.
3: Because it's like email and any other truly federated system is that you're supposed to have ownership of both parts of the realm. Like you're supposed to have ownership of the system that you are coming from.
1: Yeah.
3: And you're supposed to have ownership of the identity that you are. And so like it would make sense. Like you have Chris at jupiterbroadcasting.com. 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
1: Right. Just like it's Chris Lass or whatever it is on Matrix too at Jupiter Broadcasting. Yeah.
0: You know, instead of just like being traditional and using jupiterbroadcasting.com, you know, mm-hmm. we have a lot of other domains.
1: We
0: like,
1: do.
0: You could be Chris Lass at tuxies.party.
1: Yeah, you're right. Yeah, you're right. Yeah, yeah, yeah. Let's go crazy. What? No, I want to go crazy. No, all right. Yeah, probably not. All right, guess what? I just logged into my linuxrocks.online Mastodon.
2: Yeah, right.
0: Hey-o.
1: I did. I just got logged in.
0: He's back, baby.
1: I'm an OG! Yeah, thank you, Bitwarden. No kidding. It was thanks to Bitwarden, actually.
2: But that, I guess, brings me to a question. It was like, Chris, you seem to have, what, is that two or three different identities on various servers now? And so if you add one official one, that's four. So how do you... Is there a way to like combine those, or how do you manage when a server goes down that you
3: can forward them all?
2: You do forwarding. Okay. But let's say he has one on some strange server that, you know, his cousin's brother's nephew created like 10 years ago and they shut it down today. And so how do you forward those things?
3: Well, they turn into a black hole and disappear from.
2: No. So it's the email problem.
1: Sounds right. Yeah.
3: Yeah. Like normally if a server stays up, right, and you can log in, you can go through the Mastodon instance settings. Again, this is Mastodon specific. Other things do it differently. But you can go into the Mastodon settings and you can go and say, I am now at this other address, port and forward, and it will push all of your stuff over there. Like it'll send a Fediverse message that will make it so all of your followers that are on your old address will then be told to go to the new address, and their Mastodon instances will then start auto following for you. Your message paths will be linked and it'll start migrating things over. It's not perfect, but it's at least there. And so there is a way to do essentially pulling your audience around when you move.
1: That's nice. I could move these 33 followers over to our Jupiter Broadcasting instance.
0: You've got some. Those are loyal followers.
2: Yeah. Those are
1: you're right.
2: Also OGs.
1: It's true. Yeah, they are OGs.
0: You should send them a little message, probably.
1: You're right. These are the ones I should probably be talking to. Those guys over the podcast index. They're noobs. I've been around since 2017, you know? So
0: apparently, Ted Unangst has a activity pug client called Honk. So maybe we want to check that out.
1: I like the name.
0: Yeah, the button to submit a new honk says, it's going to be honked. So I'm kind of sold already.
1: Yeah, that is nice, right? I want something lean, mean, and simple. That's why
0: that's
1: I like
0: just it.
1: I like the Go implementation. My preference would be something like Ghostodon or something like that. I'd like a good name. And just to really make things twisted, I like it written in Rust, you know? So that's, it's Go, but it's written in Rust. I just keep it fun like that. If anybody knows of a Rust-based Mastodon server, yeah, let me know.
0: That's how we'll decide.
1: Yeah.
0: Regardless of the quality. Yeah. It could just mine some sort of coin and it does, right. We'll run it. Right.
1: You log in the JavaScript's mining Monero or something.
3: This is how you get like some random cryptocurrency bundled inside of it because it's been WASM compiled in and like whatever.
1: Yeah, we'll do it in the browser. All right, Brentley, let's get into the box of lizards. I know we have some feedback there before we get out of the feedback.
2: Yeah, I got some really helpful feedback from the audience this week. I think, what is it, like 2 weeks now since I'm on OpenSUSE on this dev one. And it's nice to be home on Plasma, I got to say. But I did have some things in the last episode that weren't working for me. One of those was GNOME boxes. And Callum wrote in saying, hey, I've submitted a fix for the GNOME boxes service file issue Brent was having on OpenSUSE. It'll need to be accepted by the GNOME maintainers and then factory before it makes it into a snapshot. But that was like the day after the last episode released. And so I'm impressed. Callum, thank you very much for fixing my personal problems, but also the problems for everyone else as well.
1: That's so great.
3: That explains the SR that I saw go through factory.
1: There you go. All right, cool. It was moving right along then. So you just wait by maybe next episode, Brent, and the fix will be ready for you to download and install on your machine.
2: Right?
3: I mean, I've done that for Chris before with Fedora. So, like, it's not unheard of. If somebody's listening, paying attention, and we like what you're saying, and there's something that we can do to help, we will try.
2: It was the easiest bug report I've ever done.
1: Oh.
2: Because I basically didn't have to say anything, and it just got fixed, which is a beautiful thing.
3: Don't expect that. Past is not prologue.
1: Yeah. I was just thinking, like, it would be both an interesting and controversial segment to review the bug submission process for, like, four distros or five distros or so, you know?
2: I could do that for us. I could do that for us. I'd love that.
1: I know you could. But it could be a little controversial, you know?
2: Controversy's good sometimes.
1: Nobody wants to hear they're the one that's hard to submit a bug to. But something to think about. If people are interested, let us know. We'll give it a go. You never know.
2: Also, failed to mention last week that I had other GNOME boxes issues. Once I got it booted up, it just didn't really do anything. I thought it wasn't fair to mention that because it was probably something I was doing. And sure enough, listener wrote in and said, hey, Brent, for GNOME boxes on Tumbleweed, it's really helpful if you do the following. You have to add yourself to the libvirt, KVM, and QEMU groups. And of course, everything just kind of started working after that. How am I supposed to know these things? But that may seem obvious to other people because once this listener wrote it to me, I was like, yeah, that makes a lot of sense. I just didn't really look there yet. So thank you, audience. You're amazing at solving my problems, and I really, really appreciate it.
1: That's a pretty good tip for Linux in general. Those groups have been given permission to access some of those things. Maybe they require kernel permissions or whatever it is. And so a lot of times you'll have, like, if you install Docker, you'll have to do everything with sudo unless you add yourself to the Docker group, because the Docker group users, everybody that's in that group, has the permission to run those commands. So then you no longer have to invoke sudo. So that's just a good pro tip in general. If you all of a sudden installed something and you can't run it, or you still have to run it as root, it's probably a group thing.
2: I did also mention last episode that I was struggling with KDE Connect. And, you know, I got to say OpenSUSE's documentation, especially their wiki, has been really helpful. I just kind of went over there and thought, hey, maybe there's something. Sure enough, there were a lot of suggestions on how to get the firewall configured, and then boom, it worked perfectly. So we'll make sure to link to that if someone else wants to play with KDE Connect as well.
1: It was a firewall thing, of course. If I thought about it for a few, I probably, you know, because when I installed SUSE, I turned off the firewall, but you probably left it on.
0: Hey, why wouldn't you? Security conscious Brent.
1: Right.
2: I feel like the defaults is where we should start, but I also have to admit, firewalls is not my forte, so I think I need the help there.
1: It's tricky if it's a LAN machine. You know, if it's, I mean, that's just, it just depends on your usage. If you're doing it on your laptop and you're traveling with that laptop, I actually think the firewall is a good idea. So it just depends on the use case of the machine.
2: We also got a feel-good snippet in just a few minutes before last week's episode. It was some love from Meredith, who says, I once got Chris to try GNOME 3. Can I get Brent to try i3, perhaps? I've been a fan since before Jupiter at Night live streams. I probably wouldn't have a tech job right now if it wasn't for JB, and I keep a JB challenge coin on my work desk. It keeps me going a lot of the days, so thank you, JB, for everything.
1: That's amazing. Wow, thank you. I just got to say with that, since Jupiter at Night, when Jeremy was singing, belting out those intros, if you want to see Jupiter at symbol Night, N-I-T-E, like Nick at Night, go look at that on YouTube if you want to see some classic Jupiter broadcasting. Also, I maybe don't. Thank you. You know, I've been pondering the challenge coin idea, and I'd really like to make a great challenge coin because when we do meetups, guys, and you guys know this happens every time we go to a meetup, somebody somewhere has a challenge coin at that meetup.
0: Yeah, definitely.
1: I think it's time to do it again. It's been years. It's been since Linux Action Show was on the air.
2: You want to do it again because you lost yours and you keep losing the challenge. Is that
1: liar? I got one right here, actually.
2: Ooh, he opens the drawer.
1: I got a couple hidden ones in here.
2: That drawer only gets open like twice a year. Oh,
1: I got one that's still in the packaging.
0: He's got
1: actually,
0: the
1: original packaging. Look at that. That's a pristine challenge coin right there. And you want to hear it? Well, listen to this. Listen to that, huh?
2: It's real, not just an NFT.
1: We should do another one. If anybody out there knows about making coins and knows how we could do it in a way where we don't have to do the shipping directly and all that kind of stuff, I'd like to start thinking
2: like
1: about
2: it. Like a mint. You're looking for a mint, basically.
1: Yeah, but it's if you think about it, it's you got to take orders, and you got to take orders from a bunch of people with different shipping all over the world, and then ideally ship from the factory to them, or you need somebody that's like an intermediary, because what we don't want to do is have to receive all of these heavy coins here at the studio and then ship them out worldwide. Yeah, it's just crazy. Been there. Not good. But I'd love to do the challenge coins again.
0: I mean, I think you could probably, what about you just put the coins in the Coder robe pockets?
1: Yeah, man. Just saying, Coder 500 is coming up. I'm just saying. And this episode's not too far away from 500, too. We should think about something. Something fun we want to do for 500. An event or something. I don't know what it is. Could be anything.
3: What did we do for 400?
1: Well, we went and made some special 400 beers.
0: Yeah, we did.
1: And that was a lot of fun.
3: And then 200?
1: And gosh, I don't remember. I don't know if we did anything for 200. Oh, I think we probably had a barbecue, knowing us.
0: That sounds right.
1: That's like what we do.
3: So when is 500?
1: 500 is just a few weeks away because we're doing 489 and 490 today. So just 10 episodes away.
3: Oh, man. I was kind of, if it landed like sometime in the spring, then a barbecue type thing could work. But if it's too early, then it's going to have to be something virtual because nobody really wants to like do that in cold.
2: Wouldn't it be nice, Chris, if it landed near your birthday? I know it's around there.
1: No, I want it to be summer. I want us to get together and have a big old party.
3: Summer would be nice.
2: Yes, pause the show.
1: Yeah. The show just goes off the air just for long enough so that way 500 lands in the summer. What could go wrong with that? What could go wrong?
6: And now it is time for Le Boost.
1: Oh, yes. And I want to just remind everybody that you can boost in with Albie from the Podcast Index website. Like, we just got a live boost from Dan Johnson, who sent it in, and it's pretty great. It's pretty great. He used the Podcast Index. Oh, no, he didn't. Dan used Podverse. Podverse has also just gotten a recent update, I should mention. 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
0: Oh, fancy.
1: Mm-hmm, mm-hmm. We got a boost from SU or CD for 22,222 sats.
6: Thank you kindly.
0: That's like a super duck.
1: Just some ducks from the Podverse infrastructure like I was just talking about. You can just send it right there with Albie and Podverse right from the website if you'd like.
0: Poppy 1984 boosts in with 1,000 sats.
1: Pew, pew.
0: Digital animated visual entertainment. Dave. The GIF is dead. Long live Dave.
1: Yeah, which stands for digital animated visual entertainment.
0: That's perfect.
1: Yeah.
0: I'm sold.
1: You know, it's funny how many memes are just Dave files. They just didn't know it, you know?
0: Deleted Boosin with 20,000 cents. Move to Fountain just for the boosting support. I consider myself tolerant of people who pronounce words wrong, but I think hearing Genome broke my brain.
1: Is Genome wrong, or is it just so, so right? I think that's the question, right? It's right.
2: The one that really got me was Linux Unplugged.
1: Oh, no. Oh, now I'm offended. No. Sultris boosted in with a row of ducks. Thank you, Sultris. Even after years of using ButterFS, I'm still figuring out cool stuff that I should have probably already known.
0: Amen.
1: I had no idea you could shrink a partition while it was in use and do whatever you want with it. Another reason to use it on everything.
0: That flexible, buttery file system.
1: I'm not saying you should.

0: for one of my computers because the webcam failed out, the battery glitched, and now it like shuts off every 30 minutes.
1: Time to go. Oh, time to go. Yeah.
0: And it's like always getting hot. It's like, okay, this is like dead. And so I did ascend to another computer, stored it as a backup subvolume, you know, like named with a different label, and then installed Fedora on the new machine, and then created the user, blew away the home subvolume it created, and then renamed the one that I already had, and then just had it mount up, and all of my stuff was there.
1: Nice. Yeah, that is a super nice feature. You didn't ask, Brent, but I'm going to tell you mine.
2: No, I was going to ask, so please.
1: One of my favorite things about ButterFS, and don't do what Chris does, but when I was rocking and rolling a Raspberry Pi server for like 2 years before the SD card died on me, what I did is I had my data drives were 2 1-terabyte Samsung SSDs, and they have these NVMEs that are basically in a USB 3 enclosure. So they're really fast, really sturdy, really reliable, and I needed something to go down the road. And I attached 2 of those to the USB 3 ports on the Raspberry Pi 4. And then in ButterFS, and again, don't do this, but in ButterFS, it's one frickin' command to just join both those drives into 1 2-terabyte volume. And so I had 2 terabytes of addressable, usable space mounted as my media drive when it was really 2 individual 1 terabyte NVMEs. And I took this risk because I had backups of this data. It wasn't the originals. And 2, like, you need 2 terabytes of storage space. And this was like the way you did it back then. And it worked really well. It's still flawless. Those drives are still fine. The other thing that's really nice, compression. Compression reduces the amount of read and writes to your SSD. Or, if you're on a Pi, your SD card. And that extends the life of your device. So I use compression on all of those types of devices. Because why not? And with modern CPUs, you can decompress that stuff so damn fast that it actually improves the read time. So that's just magic as far as I'm concerned. It's one of the wonderful things about ButterFS. Of course, you can do it with other file systems as well.
2: And so, Wes, what about you? Do you have a favorite ButterFS feature?
3: I think it's just got to be that it's everywhere, well, almost everywhere that you've got a Linux kernel.
1: Mm-hmm.
3: You know, because you can just rely on it at this point.
1: Yep.
3: And to Neil's point, right, you've got places to send your backups. You've got all of these fancy features. Even if you're not using them, you can have a new ButterFS file system whenever you darn want.
1: Right. And we've been covering in Linux Action News, there's some really nice stuff landing for ButterFS in the next couple of kernel releases.
3: Does just keep getting better.
1: Lucas of Burlingham boosted with 5,000 sats. I've been listening since around episode 356, though I've since gone back and listened to some of the earlier episodes. And I just want to say thanks for the great content y'all push out every week. Then he also sent 5,000 sats along to point us to an old Indiegogo of an E-Ink phone, which we had been talking about last week, which looks pretty rad. I would love, like, you know, we talk about all these foldable displays. I'd still love the idea of something that folds open on the outside. E-Ink, just saying, sell it to me, I'll buy it. Doug boosted in with 40,000 sats.
4: Keep the change, you filthy animal.
1: Been a longtime listener to the network. Great to have a way to contribute, even just a tiny bit back. Now, because of Chris, I use Arch, by the way.
3: That's good. I mean, we're not hyping it like maybe we should be, but
1: yeah,
3: you can have just such a nice Arch setup. It's still wonderful.
1: It's just one of the greats out there. Yep, absolutely.
3: Banblock boosts in with 4,000 sats. Hey guys, I've been listening for about a year and a half and really enjoyed the show. Today, however, I was very disappointed in the snide comment calling Linus Tech Tips a clown show. I don't think tearing down other creators is a good look, and I'm disappointed to hear that kind of thing on a show that I've enjoyed so much. I think your coverage of Linus's Linux Challenge was well-balanced and understanding at the time, so hearing their show called a clown show now is a bit jarring. Badblock continues with another 3,000 sats. Please keep up the good work with your Linux coverage, but refrain from tearing down other creators. It makes normies like me, an electronics designer who has an EE degree and went back to school for a CS degree, feel bad about making mistakes. Best of luck, Bad Block.
1: So this is an interesting bit of feedback. I thought about this because this came in about 5 days ago, so I marinated on it for a bit. When I was thinking about the reference to clown show, I'm really referring to, well, there is a bit of clowning that goes on that channel, because that's what plays to YouTube. So there is actual, some kind of literal clowning that they

0: do, you know, with the face stills and the goofiness that I don't like, but it is the game and it obviously works for them. But what I was actually really thinking about is, and the problem is we all called it. All of us, like, on a pre-show said it before the thing even really kicked off. They're going to make these fatal mistakes and it's just going to go badly. And the fatal mistake is, and I know it because I suffer the same exact limitation. So I recognized it before they even started. Linus has too much going on. He's got three kids. He's running a small business and he's trying to film 4 or 5 videos a week. And to try to take that when you are running at 100% and to try to slide in a complete paradigm change on your operating system, which is kind of essential to how you get your job done, there's just no way for that to go well. That kind of switch needs to happen when you're in a good place. You got a little bit of time. You can deal with the perspective shift. That's like, you have to make this shift from this has got to work right now. I got to get this fixed. This has got to be done to, I wonder what this means. I'll go look this up because clearly I got to fix this before I can proceed.
1: I mean, it's a whole new project, right? Like, you got to have budget in your life for, downtime, having things to figure out, having workflows to adapt. You might still be able to get the same thing done, but you have to do it with new tools.
0: And I don't think Nix would have been as doable for me if I didn't come at it with that exact perspective. And after the show, we were working on an issue that I just have to take like this long term perspective that sometimes is going to take me a while to work through the issues. And the other issue that really compounded it, that really kind of made it a clown show, is they have deadlines. So they had to get this stuff done in a pressure cooker situation. So it was never going to serve the audience fully. It was always designed to create this packageable series that they could talk about and hype up and present. And as a content creator, I recognized that flaw before they even released the first video. And I guess I could let that slide, but they're also supposed to be at the top of their game. They're supposed to be one of the most respected content creators in the technology category on YouTube. And they clearly make millions of more dollars than I do. And they have a staff of like 80, right? So it's like, when do I let them off the hook for clearly not doing a very good job of creating content that actually was representative of what the audience deserved to see? That's just my personal opinion on it. And I think they missed the mark on that one. I think some of their videos, you know, they fit really well within the availability of Linus and their expertise area and what they have allotted time-wise. And I think they do a great job. And then I think other videos are shortchanged and rushed, but the professional presentation and the polish of the editing and all of that they do, or if you can call it polish, I think kind of maybe hides the fact that the product isn't actually as well thought out and refined as it should be. And I'd like to see them do better in those areas, to be honest, because we can have any channel on YouTube do the quantity thing. But I think the Linus Tech Tip folks, with the budget they have, with the gear that they have, with the staffing that they have, well, they'd have to probably have less staffing. But I think they could actually do the quality thing. I think they have the means, the will, the staffing, the gear to do quality over quantity. But because of that frickin' algorithm, and because that entire ecosystem is based on the attention economy, they have to placate the algorithm. They have to rush through things. They have to release X amount of videos, and X amount of those videos have to have Linus's face on them, or else they won't perform to the levels they need to meet their budgets and to pay for their run cost. And it's just a spiral of a situation. And I gotta say, man, I don't look pleasantly at it. I think it's a bad situation, and I think it's kind of on Linus to fix it, and I don't know how he can if he wants to have a staff of, you know, somewhere between 30 to 80 people. But that's just my personal / professional opinion. But I do agree we don't need to cut people down, and I will try to be better with how I choose my criticism when I do choose to vocalize it.
1: On to a less controversial topic. John A. Boosin with 20,000 sats.
2: Keep the change, you filthy animal.
1: Plus 20,000 sats for Brent on Debian.
0: I know.
1: Rock solid.
0: I agree. John's nailed it. John and I both wanted Brent to live the Debian lifestyle. I don't know. I just like the idea of Brent being a Debian user, but.
3: Why are you saying Debian?
0: You gotta, if you're not, hey man, don't blame me for not listening to the back catalog. Yeah, you're out of loop. I can genuinely tell you are happier with SUSE. So, John A., unfortunately, those 20,000 sats were a little late. He is picking the lizards, but I hope you, like me, can get behind our brother and support him in his journey with the lizard
1: after
0: people.
1: He goes another year without updating, has problems, he'll finally see the Debian thing.
0: Have you updated? Have you updated since last week?
4: I thought of you, Chris, because this morning when I was, you know, bringing up all our docs and getting ready to, you know, prep for the show, I saw a little notification when I booted my laptop and it said, hey, you've got like 300 updates available. And I was like, well, I really want to go see if that's going to work, but I really shouldn't do that on a show morning. So I didn't do the Chris, and I'm going to do that right after the show. I'll report back.
0: I'm happy to report I made up for both of us. I did a massive update on my Neon system that I hadn't done for weeks. Tons of packages, like literally all of them went flawlessly. Absolutely flawlessly.
4: I will say, I think Debian for me is like the next thing I'll dive into. I've been sufficiently convinced that it's not kind of the old relic that I thought it was, that it actually is really great. Tons of audience members love it. And so we'll just see what next year brings. Let's put it there.
1: Oh,
4: Violet Koala boosted in with 1,000 sats. Never have I ever customized Grub, installed Arch, or used Wayland. That's from last episode when we were sharing Never Have I Evers about Linux. And Wes, I wonder if you have another one to share with the class.
1: I'm working on my predictions, Brent.
0: Yeah, me too.
1: I can't be thinking about stuff I haven't done.
0: I know, right?
1: No, it's a good question. Have you been pondering your Never Have I Evers?
0: And I still haven't. I haven't come up with one. I was kind of hoping one would come in via the boost that was like, oh yeah, me too. But I haven't gotten one yet.
1: I do think Violet Koala has like a nice life goal. Like if you don't want to tinker, you're not interested in any of the new fluff, not customizing Grub, not installing Arch, not bothering with Wayland, Violet Koala probably has a pretty rock solid, consistent, maybe even a Debian workstation going over there. I don't know.
0: Yeah, I think this machine right here comes as close as I can to a machine I haven't tinkered with. Like never, ever have I just not tinkered with the system, except for I swapped out the, you know, kernel, and I have like an upstream 6.1 kernel in there. And, you know, so I really have tinkered with it. I guess the OBS machine and the Reaper machine I haven't tinkered with.
4: Maybe that's why they're broken.
1: From our Matrix room. Have you ever built Linux from scratch?
0: I
1: have not. That works for me.
0: Actually, never have I ever done LFS. Yeah. I have done like stage one Gentoo, but that's not LFS. So.
1: That's a different thing, man.
0: Yeah. Yeah.
4: I will say these days it feels like you could be on Wayland without even really noticing that you're on Wayland.
0: Yes.
4: So I wonder, you know, maybe you got to verify these. Maybe you're using it. It's right under your nose.
1: If you don't send us a, you know, process list output with your boost or a link to where we can get it, it just doesn't qualify.
0: Yeah, I don't know how we're supposed to verify these things otherwise.
4: Rustacasta Versa boosted in with 1,000 sats. Never have I ever stayed longer than 6 months on a non-Ubuntu based system. I wonder if that's going to be my... Oh no, I did Arch for a little while, so okay, I can't fit into that one. Mars X-Ray boosted in with 1,024 sats. Since Brent will undertake the OpenSUSE Tumbleweed Challenge, is that what we're calling it? I feel compelled to partner along. That's exciting. I'll be trying it myself. Laughter or pain should never be felt alone and should always have an audience. Here's a few sats to help Brent pay for gas to drive to a local cafe to get coffee if he encounters any tech issues. Remember, decaf is to relax. Keep up the great work on the show, guys.
0: You could tell who like reads the boost splits because I left it as Brent's gas fund because that's just Brent's lightning note, right? But it was Brent's gas fund because we were doing that for the road trip, which worked out fantastic.
1: It really did.
0: We still have one Chevron card left that we haven't spent that was spent with the sats.
4: What should we do with it? That's the real question.
0: I'm waiting until you come back down.
4: I think my question is, where should we go?
0: Right. Definitely on a cool drive. And then when I cleaned it all up just recently and I redid the splits, I just took the gas fund part out. It's still for Brent, but the gas fund part, now it's just Brent can use it for whatever he wants. The restrictions are off. But X-Ray boosted in twice, I believe.
4: Yeah, a second boost with another 1,024 sats. Now that Brent will undertake trying, or I guess returning to OpenSUSE, I thought it a good idea to help squash any debates on how to correctly pronounce this distro. Here's a link to a video published by SUSE on exactly how to do so. Hint, Neil was 100% correct. I'm continuing giving Brent sats here for his decaf coffee fund as he wrestles, plays, and QA tests his latest distro. Keep up the great work again.
3: I like being right, but I don't know what I was right about.
0: I don't know if you guys have heard this. I'll just play a little bit of the link that was included by X-Ray here for how to pronounce Sousa. Yeah, it is it's a well-put-together song.
5: Now, Sousa is a company, a worldwide one to boot, with solutions for your software needs. Now, isn't that a hoot? We realize that it's tricky, but ask you don't misuse. Most people mispronounce it. They try to call it Sous, but it's Sousa. Yes, Sousa. Now,
0: there you go. So that's how you say it. That is a good educational link. Thank you.
1: At least until someone boosts and changes it.
0: Oh, God, Wes. You are a little evil. You know that? You got some evil in you. Oh, my goodness.
4: Gene Bean boosted in with a row of ducks. Y'all have inspired me to try OpenSUSE again and a spare laptop. One question, though. Does anyone know how to get the TTY theming that OpenSUSE had in about 2005, 2006 era?
1: I hope someone does.
0: It was on point back then. I will say, I agree. It was on point.
1: And if anyone deserves it, I mean, come on.
0: Gene Bean, yeah. Reliable booster. Gene Bean deserves it. Yeah. Well, if anybody tells us how, I agree. It was super polished looking. Gene Bean also mentioned Gene Bean was one that told me the Linux Out Loud podcast does a lot of love for Sousa over there. The Golden Dragon came in with a row of the ducks. It's been a while since I've tried OpenSUSE, but glad that Brentley is getting along well again. I like it that Dragon's...
4: You have other people naming it, saying yeah. Brentley. Yeah. Now, look what you started.
1: Well, Mascot has special privileges.
0: That's true. Yeah. it's an endearing term. I'm going to try out Nix on the server for my next cloud instance and maybe, just maybe, give Jellyfin another go. Great show. I'll try to set up my audio for the sweet double show. Oh, Dragon, did you get in there?
1: Dragon.
0: Yeah, that'd be awesome. You know, I was recently informed by a listener that they have taken Jellyfin, and the Jellyfin Live TV support has RTMP feed like options.
1: Oh,
0: and you can just give it an RTMP feed, or maybe it's RTMP.
1: So just like give it the JB one, you're saying.
0: And you could just pull it right up there in Jellyfin. Martin Eberer boosted in with 5,001 sats. Hello, Chris, Wes, and Brent. Great episode. Here's some tips for OpenSUSE Tumbleweed. You can enable that KDE connect with the YAST firewall. There's an option in there. You also are going to need that for wireless printing, by the way. Good to know.
1: Assumes we do wireless printing.
0: Martin continues with 5,002 sats. Now, about partitioning. Guys, I have a separate home partition, and I use XFS because of the speed. I agree, XFS is brilliant. ButterFS is stable, but XFS is way more stable. However, you cannot shrink XFS after the fact. With Extended 4, you can shrink the partition, which can be helpful. A ButterFS subvolume is also a workable idea. However, then you can never reformat and reinstall the full partition because the /root doesn't need to be some big old 64 gig drive. He goes on to say, with other 5,003 sats, OpenSUSE has great Flatpak support. But to have the complete experience, you need some additional repositories. And he'll link us. We can put those in the show notes, right, guys?
1: Yeah, we sure can.
0: And you can also enable Pac-Man. Maniac. And then Martin finishes up with, Martin continues with 5,004 sats. By the way, with OpenSUSE VirtualBox, you need to go into YAST user group management and turn on those groups for VirtualBox as well. So if you go that way, Brent, and you switch from GNOME boxes, you're going to have to do some of the same grouping, which will also likely help, he says, with boxes. Well, he's right about that.
1: Another 5,005 sats. I love the mispronunciations of Chris. My name is Dutch, so especially hard to pronounce. OE has the same sound as the first U in the word guru. So try Martin
0: Debier.
1: But if that doesn't work, Martin Debier works as well. And 5,006 sats. Also worth mentioning on the show, yes. The FOSDEM 2023 conference will be in Brussels between the 4th and 5th of February 2023. Maybe a bit far to travel, but it's a great conference. You should go. And, you know, I'm sure he's talking to kind of us here, but also let's just repeat that to the audience. Yes. Probably everyone should go.
0: Yeah, absolutely. Thank you, Martin. That's a great point. FOSDEM 2023. Between the 4th and the 5th of February. And that's a great thing to boost into the show is those kinds of events because we always do try to give them a mention so people know they're coming up. The helpful idiot came in with 5,000 sats. Says, Chris, I use OwnTrax with Tailscale. I set up MQTT on OwnCloud, and I have Home Assist on OwnCloud as a front end to detect it. That, I heard, is a really solid setup. So what he's saying is OwnTrax is the app to track his current location. That reports over Tailscale using MQTT to Nextcloud. And then he has that interface with Home Assistant. So Home Assistant is also getting his live location. Now, why is that useful? Well, one of the ways I use that is right now I'm not home and neither is my wife, Hadia. And so the heating automatically turns down to a low power mode. The lighting automatically turns off. And other sequences that might kick off, first check to see if we're home or not before they do kick off. So like lighting arrangements, heating increases are one of those things. But you could imagine tying that to all kinds of things. My door locks included are included in there for the RV. Like there's all kinds of stuff if you start thinking about it. Water pump, heater, etc. And so getting really precise location information is essential for enabling reliable automations. And so that's why using something like OwnTrax, which is actually really good at staying reliable and precise, is nice. Because Home Assistant itself can do it via the companion app on your mobile device. But if it gets closed for some reason, like it happens on iOS, even when you set it to run all the time, it'll stop updating the locations and the automations break, which stinks. Helpful Idiot came in with a double 5,000 boost. I use Nextcloud Talk to message my small children. They can send cute messages to me, and I know there are no creeps. Yeah, I agree. Nextcloud Talk all over Tailscale or just even on your own instance does seem super appealing. I've been thinking about Nextcloud Talk if I could just get them off that damn iMessage. They're hooked to those blue bubbles. And then a rare triple boost. You guys do a great job. When I grow up, I want to be Brent. Don't we all? Oh,
1: amen.
0: Don't we all?
1: Come on.
4: Oh, that's very sweet.
0: We all strive. We all strive. That's true.
4: Thank you, helpful idiot.
0: Joef of the Jungle boosted him with 7,000 sats. Listening since episode 309. Well, we're almost to 500, so that's impressive. And sharing some love with the free sats from listening on Fountain FM. Keep up the great content. Well, thank you very much. I love the newbies coming in. The newbie boosters that are longtime listeners. We need an oldie newbie or something. We need a term for these guys that are like long timers that are first time boosters. We need a term for that, like an oldie newbie or something. But I love it. It's great. And don't forget that Albi plus the podcast index listing of LUP where you can boost in through the website or you can boost in with the Podverse app too that's embedded on our
1: so
0: website.
1: So many options.
0: Nomadic Coder came in with 1,555 sats. Just to mention, he's continuing the fight against Guy Swan. Every time I checked the charts this week, they were down, so I just had to let it go. But thank you. Thank you, Nomadic Coder. And then the Bosch wanted to boost in 200 sats just to welcome all of our new listeners. We've had a whole bunch of new onboard, so he wanted to say hello. Thank you, the Bosch. We appreciate that. 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And we love it. Thank you, everybody who supports the show that way. It's a great way for us to have some fun, interact with you guys, and get a little value for the production, which is much appreciated. All right. We got SmartTube as a pick. Oh, it's next. Oh, so not the original SmartTube.
1: No, come on. Oh. This is SmartTube next.
0: My bad. Also known by those who love it as STN. So what is it?
4: Well, Gomer Kyle suggested this one by writing in. And they suggest SmartTube Next is specifically for Android on set-top boxes. And I can't go back to native YouTube on my Shield TV once using it. There's playback queue, check. Key shortcuts, got them, and user configurable. Sponsor block, bake right into the cake, better believe it. Hell, even video descriptions are displayed if you want them. The Shield launcher allows the content to be used on the home screen for Play Next as well, just the same as native YouTube app. I sometimes find that the native YouTube app would sometimes show empty categories on my home screen, and that just isn't the case anymore. It has worked nearly as a total drop-in replacement without any modifications to YouTube, just prioritizing the new app and hiding OG YouTube from the home channels.
0: Uh-huh.
4: I don't work on the project or have any affiliations. I'm just a huge, ecstatic user. Give it a try, fellas. And of course, a mention for everyone listening. I've not seen it on any app stores before, but they do have self-updates built in.
0: I think the SmartTube Next, these kinds of apps are going to be a real challenge for YouTube to build in sponsor block. I was watching one of our videos the other day, And I noticed that people had sponsor blocked it. And I was like, wow, look at, we are even getting sponsor blocked. And we get like a few hundred views on our YouTube videos. Like, can you imagine how many creators are going to get sponsor blocked? Again, you know, this is what you get for creating such a toxic incentivized system with that algorithm in YouTube. So I'd have it built in. It's nice. And it keeps those Android set-top boxes kind of appealing to me to have this kind of functionality because you can sideload.
1: Yeah, now I want one because unfortunately I was going to try it, but it doesn't work with anything I've got because I've got the non-Android Chromecast.
0: The NVIDIA Shield was on sale yesterday too.
4: If you ask nicely, Wes, I think Chris might have an extra one laying around.
0: I might, yeah.
4: He offered me one earlier.
0: I think I do, actually, yeah.
4: I just want to say, Chris, you are asking about demographic of our listeners, and Gomer Kyle included the following. I sell air conditioners and air conditioning accessories, and use Arch, by the way. I used to fix and service them, but crawling in attics in the summer is getting pretty old. Just share that to give you a little bit of demo data. And he says, Merry Christmas, you fossy animals.
0: Fossy animals, that's great. I love knowing that stuff. I do. So thank you, Gomer. Appreciate it very much.
1: Based on everyone who writes in, I'm going to say at least 10% of our listeners are involved in air conditioning or air conditioning accessories.
0: Air conditioning and air conditioning accessory. Mm-hmm.
4: It's for the server.
0: You know what? A lot of server. Yeah, that's true. You got to have a little air conditioning. All right. Well, that's it. That's the end of the feedback frenzy there. But thank you, everybody who writes in. LinuxUnplugged.com/contact is how people got those emails in. Or, of course, they boosted in with a new podcast app or at the podcast index page. Now, we won't be live next week because it's the holidays. But we will have something in the feed, and it's going to be the Tuxies. Do not miss the Tuxies. They're going to be out, you know, around our regular time. We give some flexibility there because we want the crew to have the holidays off. But it'll be released around our regular release time, and it'll be a very special edition where our community votes on the very best open source desktops, text editors, and projects. So check your feeds for our regular episode next week.
1: Yeah, the best thing to do is just keep your podcast client up all the time and constantly refresh it.
0: Mm-hmm, mm-hmm. And of course, Linux Action News is also going on. 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
1: That's where we're hyping all the cool new ButterFS features that you probably want to hear about and take advantage of.
0: It's probably true. Links to what we talked about in this here show are at linuxunplugged.com/489. Of course, our RSS feeds are over there. The contact form is over there. You get the idea. It's a website with links that are relevant, like the Matrix chat room and the Mumble chat room. And it's incredible. I don't think we have Jupiter.tube linked, though. You should think about that. Anyways, thanks so much for joining us on this week's episode of the Unplugged program. And we'll see you right back here next Sunday.

0: friends, and welcome back to your weekly Linux talk show. My name is Chris.
1: My name is Wes.
2: And my name is Brent.
0: Hello, gentlemen. Coming up on the show today, you know, after all the AI hype is finally over, I think there will be one real game changer that stands and sticks around, and it impacts Linux. We're going to tell you what it is, and we're actually going to test it out and see where it's at today. And then we'll round it out with some great picks, some boosts, some shout-outs, and a lot more. So before we get to all of that, we got to do the right thing and say time-appropriate greetings to our virtual lug. Hello, Mumble Room!
3: Hello!
1: Hey, Chris. Hey, Russell.
4: Hello, Brent.
0: Hello! Thank you for being in there. We'd love to have you join us. 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And then, of course, jblive.fm for the stream. It's a vibe. That's what I always say. You don't think so?
1: No, I do think so.
0: You know
1: I'm here
0: so.
1: For the vibe.
0: You know so.
1: Live, it, you know, it's got a different feel. You never know what we're going to say, and we don't either.
0: You never know what Neil's going to say, you know?
5: Hi!
0: Also, good morning to our friends at defined.net/unplugged. 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It's a decentralized VPN that's built on a true open source platform that you completely self-host and own yourself, or you can lean into their managed system, which makes it really easy. 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You can try it on 100 devices for free. So unlike traditional VPNs, Nebula is decentralized, and that means there's a certain resilience that you can choose to build into this. And there's also a community of resources to help you make it more resilient. So this is great for a home lab, of course. This is also fantastic for a global enterprise. Best-in-class encryption. Fantastic community. And battle-tested. You know, in history of being my teacher and all, when it comes to something as foundational as how I network everything, I want to own that stack, and I want to own that stack end-to-end. Because when I'm building something for myself and my wife and my kids to use, I'm trying to take, like, 5-year views, 10-year views if I can. And I'm not digging on anybody. It's just a fact. It's when you tap venture capital over and over again, it gets mixed into the tools that you rely on. And sometimes your core infrastructure tools go different directions over time because the priorities start to shift as they tap more and more VC money. And when I thought about it long term, when I think about what I want to be running, what I want to build on years from now for both JB and my personal infrastructure, I want a project that's truly built around the value of ownership. It's a big deal when you think about it long term. And there are a lot of options out there. And some of them have like self-hosting options kind of begrudgingly. Like, you know, there's like different variations of it. Nobody does it like Nebula. And so, you know, you can make the mistake of like I did. Like I made a rookie mistake of linking a big tech login to my VPN provider. And like, I don't like that at all. And now in retrospect, like years later, I wish I hadn't done that. Like that type of stuff is what I'm talking about. Nothing does it like Nebula, and nothing has Nebula's level of resilience, speed, and scalability. Go get started with 100 hosts, absolutely free, no credit card required. Go to defined.net/unplugged. Well, we got a wee bit of housekeeping this week because some events are coming up that we'd like you to know about. It's the 13th edition of Siegel. And that's happening next week at 8 a.m. to 6 p.m. Friday and Saturday, November 7th and 8th at the University of Washington. What do you know about it, Wes?
1: Well, it's our local Seattle Linux Fest, you know?
0: Yeah, downtown.
1: Well, it has been kind of downtown or Capitol Hill area, but now it's over at the University of Washington, which is kind of its own little corner.
0: Okay, that could be nice.
1: Yeah. So there should be lots of stuff nearby. I think they've got some, like, meetups and stuff going on after the fest. There's, like, a tea swap thing if you want to get some interesting teas. That sounds like it's a pretty good time.
0: Is that, like, gossip or is that the kind you drink?
1: Like, I think the kind you drink.
0: Oh, okay.
1: Yeah, it's called Teagle. That's, like, a little subcom.
0: That's so Seattle. That's great. All right. Okay, that's good to know. So siegel.org/schedule. We'll have a link in the show notes. Over 50 sessions or something around 50 sessions is going to be
1: there. Yeah, it looks like some good stuff. Dev stuff, DevOps stuff, of course, Linux stuff, and then just general, you know, like community and open culture.
0: And then probably should be on people's radar, Linux Fest Northwest, Scale, Planet Nix 26, all putting out their call for papers.
1: Yeah, and they all close sooner than you'd think. So if you're interested in contributing, talking, speaking at any of those kind of events or volunteering maybe too, but you might consider taking a peek.
0: Yeah, we want to let you know now because what's going to happen to you is the holidays are going to hit
1: yes.
0: you right in the face and you're not going to think about the call for papers and then the event's coming around. And, you know, if you can get in as if you can get a talk accepted, a lot of employers will pay for that to get you there to, you know, do your talk and maybe promote the thing a little bit that you do. It's totally worth it. So Scale, Planet Nix 26, and Linux Fest Northwest all call for papers, and Siegel is next weekend.
1: And we hope to see you there.
0: I have a couple of other things to get to before we start the show. We have decided we are going to do another Config Confessions, so please send your configs in, either boost with a link or go to our contact page and add a link, and we'll start collecting those. We already have some in the bag. If you already sent them in, we still have those, most of those at least. Depends if Brent lost them. And we'll get to Config Confessions very soon, so send those in. And a great way to support the show would be send us a link with a boost and, you know, two birds and all that. Also, while you got that boost button hot, I got something I have to just level set with you guys. I'm having a hard time understanding something, and I really want to take the temperature here. When we first started talking about what everybody now calls AI on Linux Unplugged, it was years ago, and we really referred to it at the time as machine learning because the tools that we were really looking at were machine learning tools. And in the context of Linux, it really wasn't a huge topic. Seemingly didn't deserve its own episode. And then 3 years ago, October of 2022, we finally did a dedicated episode on the topic. And it was all about AI generation. Episode 481, The Internet is Going Crazy with AI-Generated Media. What's the open source story and is Linux being left out? And that's when we dedicated an episode to this thing called Stable Diffusion, where people could generate images. And we talked about the morality of it. 3 years ago, we talked about the power use issues in that episode. And of course, we talked about the Linux story around these tools. And we even stood up a live instance of a web version of Stable Diffusion and unleashed it on the live stream and let them crank out issues or images on our VPS. Do you remember that?
1: Yeah, that was a lot of fun.
0: It was 3 years ago. So back then, it just didn't have the hype around the topic. And it wasn't as charged as it is now. And you didn't see the counter reaction to the hype that you see now. And I cannot really, to be honest with everyone, wrap my noodle around how controversial every little new technology is these days. From programming languages to technology platforms to AI, it's remarkable. And I'll explain my position on AI next week if people are interested, but I wanted to take the colony's temperature on where you are at with AI. Do you hate it? Why? Explain yourself. Are you ambivalent? Explain yourself. Are you excited? I want to know why. So help me, help us wrap our noodle around this, because as people that have been talking about this since like 2021-ish, these were just tools, and then all of a sudden they got really heated. And I'd like to know where you're at on this stuff. Because the premise of this episode this week is, despite how much you hate it, there's at the end of this what we might call an AI bubble or AI hype session, there's no doubt going to be a few tools that remain standing. You know, that's where we're going to find what worked and didn't work, what was hype, what was silly, what LLMs were horrible at, and what LLMs were great at. And that might be a little while from now. But the people that hate this stuff have got to realize it's not going away. Some of this stuff's going to stick around. And what I've realized recently, and I'll get to why soon, is that Linux in particular is going to be one of the most affected areas. And you start to see hints of it this week when both Red Hat and SUSE made announcements around their enterprise-grade distros. So Red Hat has announced an AI assistant designed for application and migration and modernization tools on the RHEL platform. They said the launch of the Red Hat Developer Lightspeed platform, a portfolio of AI solutions, will equip developer teams with, quote, intelligent context-aware assistance through virtual assistants. The company said this will help speed up non-coding related tasks. Non-coding related tasks, including development of test plans, troubleshooting applications, and creating documentation. And then even more recently, SUSE says, with the release of Enterprise 6, it is the enterprise Linux that, quote, integrates agentic AI.
2: A release.
1: Sorry,
2: of,
1: I can't help not laugh a little.
0: I know. It is. I know. I agree. Go ahead, Brent.
2: A release of Enterprise 16. You mentioned Enterprise 6, but I think we're moving a little
0: further.
2: Did I
0: say
2: 6? 16. You did. Oh. You did. See, 6 AI can solve that for you, Chris.
0: Well, I'm reading with the LLMs. No, I'm kidding. I agree with Wes and probably a lot of you listening. Like, this stuff that integrates agentic AI It's okay. Anyways, they say, quote, this is the industry's first enterprise Linux that integrates agentic AI and reduces operational costs and complexity through AI readiness. So this is the phase we're in. Jargon heavy, hype heavy, gotta slap AI on your product in order to sell it. Do you think it's a coincidence that these two announcements were made so close to each other? No, that's no coincidence at all. That was very intentional. It is very much each position trying to jockey, or each company trying to jockey their position in the AI race. And all of that is exhausting, and all of that is tiring, and all of it seems unsustainable. And that's all true. That is all true. But what we want to talk about today, I think, is the stuff that will remain after all of this passes. So as those of you who've been listening to the show for a while, you know that I have been rolling my own distro that I call Hypervibe for a while. I'm just at like the 3-month mark now, if you can believe it. On average, I've made 2 or 3 notable changes per week as I've used it. Some weeks more, some weeks less, kind of, you know, averages out. And all of this has been done as an experiment using an LLM. Every little tiny change. And I started as a joke because I thought it was going to be a total disaster. And I somehow walked away with a working system. And then having refined this more as I actually start to use it on my day-to-day to get job work done and start taking it seriously and less as a joke.
1: Actually depending on it to be your desktop.
0: I've realized that LLMs are good at text. And everything I'm doing is a configuration file. And between the ability for the LLM to do web searches and to write configuration files and understand simple YAML or config files, this is an area it's actually particularly strong at. And I think we will see a future where if you don't take advantage of these tools, you're not going to have your job replaced by AI, but you will have your job replaced by people that are taking advantage of these tools. So last week, I was having an issue with my network card dropping off the network. And especially bad in the morning for some reason. I don't know what that's about. I'd come in the morning and I'd just have issues for a couple of hours every few minutes. Looks like my NIC would just drop off the network. And one of the ways I'd have to fix it is unplug and plug it back in. And then it would come back to life and it would start working again. And it was a morning before the launch. I was rushed to get to the show live because we do it a little bit earlier. Or no, we do it a little bit later, but it's just a more complicated show. So it feels like it comes earlier. And I needed to fix this issue because I had to get my job done. And so while I was going about prepping the show, getting voicemails, doing all that stuff, I opened up another application and I just had a prompt. I said, I want you to review my logs, look at my network driver and the recent Linux kernel releases and figure out why my network card is dropping. And then I completely forgot about it. And when I came back, it had figured out what it was. There was a change in the upstream in the Linux kernel. And now I need to make an adjustments to my power settings for my particular Intel NIC. And it did all of that and figured all of that out while I was going about my other work. And I came back and it's like, okay, when you reboot, the fix is in and you're good to go.
1: Has it been?
0: Yeah.
1: That's great.
0: And it went through, it read the log files, it read the kernel change log, it did all of that work, and then it made that change to my system. And because it's just changing the output in my NICs config, and it's apparently very adept at NICs, it handles it just fine. And you could extrapolate that out to a network engineer who needs to make a modification so every machine uses a new IP for something, right?
1: If you try to, like, you know, read through some of the buzzwords in the SUSE stuff, mm-hmm. right? They're making an MCP server, which is basically a JSON API to interface with pieces of the OS, including, I guess, some more stuff on top of Cockpit to help you do, you know, LLM-enabled changes and updates or check in on what your system's doing.
0: And just as an aside, doing all of this, it's given me an appreciation for how much edge case solving distro builders have to deal with and maintainers. Like, it's constantly like things change upstream. Sometimes it's just the name of a package, but you have to go through and constantly make those little tiny changes.
1: Yeah, the integration's real work, right?
0: Not for me. I just have the LLM do it. I do. I just have it check it, and then it goes through, oh, yeah, these things have changed upstream. Okay, I'll go through. I'll make sure I change these for you, and then it's ready to go for the next build. It makes maintaining my own distribution possible. And I thought, okay, let's put this to the test. And so that was one of the things we wanted to do this week, is we wanted to put it to the test and see how far we could push this and kind of figure out where it breaks and really how realistic is this now. But I think this isn't going to work for every Linux. This isn't going to work for every problem. It's going to work specifically well for like Ansible, for Nix, those types of things. Declarative systems, it already is here. It's here.
1: Yeah, especially where it's like a lot of the same common repeated patterns that maybe just need to be squeezed into particular context.
0: It is fair to say that, you know, we're at a stage where it doesn't always produce the cleanest system, you know?
1: Like, yeah, that is for sure.
0: There's sometimes things that are a little hacky and a mess. I mean, it works, but it might not be how you would do it.
1: And it often works kind of the best for things like that, where like you care more about and are testing sort of from a black box perspective, where you're just like, okay, I can verify the things that I need do work. I don't care that much about exactly how it's doing it, or exactly how, if it did it the way I would do it.
0: And I think the other thing to acknowledge at this point is it can be very expensive if you're doing a lot of this, depending on how you pay for it. After we spent hours, we spent all day on a call yesterday working this out, which we're about to get into. And after we got off the call, I wanted to see how feasible it would be to just do it with a local LLM. And there's a lot of ways to crack that nut. But to really make it simple, that anybody could do, is I went and I downloaded the app image of LM Studio.
1: Oh, nice. Yeah.